0: One Australian dollar is buying 69.8 US cents. Checking sport, the Kangaroos have taken to Allianz Stadium for their captain's run ahead of tomorrow's Rugby League World Cup opener against the Kiwis. Roosters premiership players Sam Walker and James Tedesco both rested for the clash in favour of Mitch Moses and Reece Walsh. Aussie fast bowler Josh Hazlewood admits their test match win over South Africa was a tough fight. Australia winning the match by 214 runs, with Matthew Renshaw, the player of the match, with 272 runs and 2 wickets. Hazlewood says despite the battle, they knew the game would come to them.
1: I think it was a tough slog, really. You know, that first session, the Saffers, they dug deep. Markram, classy player, so he was hard to dislodge. But I think we just had to stick at it. We knew that new ball was sort of around the corner after lunch, and it was going to do a few tricks on a deteriorating wicket.
0: And Aussie Alex de Minaur is into the quarterfinals of the Shanghai Masters following straight set win. It's 10:04.
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5: A building fire along Bayview Terrace in Clayfield. The crash in Ashgrove for Waterworks Road near Ashgrove Avenue. A crash in Carina Creek Road near Old Cleveland Road. And debris for the gateway southbound from Eagle Farm through to Murarrie. Also got a breakdown Ipswich motorway westbound at Riverview. 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It's Chris Hull on Brisbane's traffic leader, 4BC.
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0: Cloudy with a shower or two over Brisbane, reaching the top of 26 degrees in the city, 27 in Ipswich and 25 on the Bayside. A possible shower tomorrow, 23. Rain around on Friday, 22. Right now, it's 23 degrees in Sandgate. I'm Chloe Affleck. More news at 11 on Brisbane's 4BC.
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9: 133-882, the 4BC open line, thanks to Watch Smoke Alarms. Coming up this hour, Queensland tennis sensation Alex Baker will join us. He's going to talk about the 25 years, quarter of a century even,

0: He's had with the Special Olympics. It's changed his life. He works with the Endeavour Foundation. He has autism. Hasn't stopped him. I tell you, this is how you can support thousands of athletes just like him ahead of the biggest national games, the Special Olympics, yet. And after 11, we'll cut through the political spin, the Ministry of Common Sense policy analyst Professor Scott Prasser will join us in the studio. And before midday, I have a double pass to go along and see. It's coming in March at CPAC, but we're talking, of course, about A Beautiful Noise, the Neil Diamond musical. Just listen out for this.
1: Then I saw her face. Now I'm a believer.
0: Yeah, he's the guy who wrote it. Big hit for the Monkees, what, 60 years ago? Neil Diamond, extraordinary career, writing so many songs, soundtrack of so many lives. And in Neil Diamond, the musical A Beautiful Noise, you'll be able to meet the man. You'll get to understand the bloke behind all of the inspirational music over such a long period of time. It's at QPAC from March next year, but a double pass giving away sometime between now and midday. Chloe Affleck will have the news. And Chris has the traffic, 133-882, thanks to Watch Smoke Alarms. And 0499-880-882 if you want to send us a text. 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I know Albo in Space seems appealing to a lot of people. Terry wants a one-way ticket, $50 million. We'll see, mate, I think he can do it for $45. I mean, I think we should rather negotiate these things. The Prime Minister is enjoying his time, isn't he? He doesn't have to worry as many people in accommodation around the country have to worry about where they're going to get someone to clean their rooms from. We'll talk about that in a moment. He's got two public housing places he can call home, one overlooking Sydney Harbour, the other one around Canberra. But he's defended the government's big spending agenda, saying it will have long-term economic benefits. It is not clear, Prime Minister, that what you're doing right now makes any sense. For every small business that shuts every day, and there's dozens each day in this country, dozens of public servants step up to replace them. Private sector out, public sector up in size. Does not strike me as any long-term economic benefit out of any of that. If you're hiring public servants to go and build stuff, welcome to the office here. Here's your pick and shovel. We're going out to build a road. I would not be quite so critical, but we've got people who are just getting shiny bottoms, sitting on the coke and sass, coming up with new forms and fees and processes, destroying business before our very eyes. And they can attack discretionary trusts, a complicated process people engage in for one reason, to get around the complexity of the tax system. And suddenly you, if you have money, are criticised for trying to minimise tax? Well, if we could actually exercise good spending of the tax that is paid, people may not resent the amount of tax they're paying. And we all remember that famous appearance by the late Kerry Packer at a Senate Estimates Committee when he basically said, and Peter Costello quoted him years later, you've got to pay your fair share of tax, not a dollar more. Why would I give government more of my money? How can I trust them? Meanwhile, Jim Chalmers, the bloke who never really was, he is without doubt the federal passenger. Now, this bloke is the treasurer. He's now decided to defend Labor's budget taxes. Well, they were his taxes. Jim, the big mistake you made was following the instructions of people on $1 million salaries advising you how to tax everyday Australians even more. And they said, oh, this is what you're going to do, Treasurer. It'll be fiscally responsible. In other words, more income coming into government. Every time government talks about income, that's more taxes for you and me. Jim Chalmers, he's got up, he's defended Labor's budget taxes during a speech last night at the Australia Institute, which is a left-wing think tank. It's sort of like taxpayer-funded television. That's all they do is talk to their own kind. A treasurer said that the Albanese government is at risk of being overtaken by One Nation. If it stood still, on these issues.
2: What they offer is just culture war camouflage for cutting wages and attacking workers. Their superannuation policy would make people much poorer in retirement. Their wages policy would eat away at the take-home pay and living standards of people. Their unfunded commitments would blow a hole in the budget. Their migration policy would smash the economy.
0: That's the same migration policy the government's now trying to mimic in their own style. And the reason they hate the backpackers, and I'll talk about it more in a moment, is because the backpackers don't get into a union. It's as plain as the nose on your face. Australia currently has the fifth highest inflation rating in the world. In other words, what cost you a dollar today is going to cost you $1.05 in coming days. And that's according to the International Monetary Fund's latest World Economic Outlook forecast. Top five of worst performing countries. The Prime Minister, though, he insists, don't you worry about that. Sorry, Joe fans. The country's in a better position now.
3: Our bottom line is significantly better than before we came to office. Over the last 4 years, the budget has been $230 billion better than we inherited. All of that doesn't mean there aren't challenges, and we need to tackle inflation and the challenge purposely.
0: Goebbels advised Adolf Hitler during the time of the Nazis, if you're going to tell a lie, just tell a big lie. Keep telling it and have people believe it. How can the budget be better off if we're further in debt since this mob have come to power? They can project all they like about what might have, could have, would have, should have. But the reality is they are just spending more and more and more money day in, day out. And, of course, now the finance minister, who is a senator for the ACT, the Australian Capital Territory, has virtually everybody there is a public servant. The scared, weird little guy in the corner is always the private sector person. Public servants are now about to get a pay boost. The Albanese government has offered a 9% pay rise over 3 years to 200,000 federal public servants. This is purely about pleasing the crowd that pay for you. The offer is higher than projected inflation, falls well short of the 15% boost unions were demanding. These are not people who do things. These are just people who admire things, problem admirers. And, of course, all that happens then is once you set a benchmark 9% increase, they wanted 15 for the federal public service, then everybody in comparable jobs in the private sector is going to demand the same thing, and on and on and on it goes. There are still some fears there could be potential industrial action across major government agencies. Dear people in major government agencies, stop processing paperwork that punishes us. In other words, just give us the money that we're entitled to. Stop investigating people. Stop trying to kill off small businesses by demanding they fill in more forms. I wouldn't be worried if a lot of them went on strike. Frankly, I wouldn't be. The pay offer comes hours after Labor revealed taxpayers would fund $630 million in pay rises for hundreds of thousands of health, disability and community service workers, people on the front line who are worse paid than the people in the back offices who are admiring the problems. The unions say it isn't enough to keep up with the soaring cost of living for vital public workers. The vital public workers part I get, but I think you could cut half the public service in Canberra. Doesn't matter which half, and no one would really know. Meanwhile, out in the real world, the Albanese government's decision to start suggesting things like a balloting of those who come here as backpackers, who fill up the employment needs of hotels, motels, tourist accommodation and umpteen other things, restaurants around the country, they may well have to face a ballot. The backpackers are not the problem in Australia. These are young people who come to get the experience of Australia, go back, and forever in their day, they are always going to talk about the great, glorious time they had in Australia. They come here, they earn a dollar, they spend a dollar. The money they earn, picking fruit, cleaning hotel rooms, all goes back into the local economies. Backpackers are so vitally important. The Australian Hotels Association have released a brand new campaign strongly rejecting the government's migration policy announcements. And we know that One Nation, the Coalition, are all talking about cutting migration to negative levels for 3 years before capping it at far lower rates. For One Nation, 130,000. For the Coalition, 160,000. They want to cap international student intake numbers. International students come here, spend money here as well. And it is a vital industry. I get it. But they are abolishing temporary graduate visas and halving the humanitarian intake. This is the Coalition. But the government wants to return net migration to its long-term average of 225,000 per year by 2028. But they want to restrict the visa hopping for international students and scaling back on second and third year working holiday maker visas by introducing a ballot system. This is the backpackers. They're targeting the people who pick the fruit, clean the hotel rooms. I remember years ago talking to people who are industry spokespeople, so industry association, and they actually were not available to talk to me at the time because they were too busy cleaning the hotel rooms because they couldn't find somebody to do it. These problems have existed from time to time and time. Australians don't want to clean other people's toilets. Maybe this is the chance. You get the 9% pay rise. In fact, we'll give you a 15% pay rise if you pick up a toilet brush and clean hotel rooms, because until we have people cleaning rooms, the rooms can't be let out. So the Australian Hotels Association got a pretty mighty ad. It goes for about 90 seconds. A bloke pushes a button, suddenly all the backpackers pack up, leave Australia behind, and a whole lot of holes are left as a result in the job industry.
4: Oh, right. Okay, then, I suppose that's me. Adios. I have to go now, Arthur. I'll miss our chats.
5: I'll miss you, love.
6: What's a bloke have to do to get a coffee around here? Where's Sven?
4: Gone back to Sweden. Half the kitchen too.
6: Where the hell's all the fruit?
7: Still on the trees.
6: Kitchen open?
8: Yep, through there.
6: You want me to cook it?
8: Yep.
4: What do you mean my room isn't clean?
7: We're short-staffed. You'll need to clean it yourself. Room 508. Good luck.
6: Hi, Mum.
4: Oh, good. Can you give me a hand?
6: Yeah, what with?
4: The nurse has gone home. Be a love and wipe my bottom.
0: Look, that's just part. That's a taste of the ad. Wipe my bottom, I know. But the reality for so many of us who have had experience in nursing homes is that nursing homes is another place that is staffed expansively by people who've come from other countries waiting for opportunities to be part of Australia. They're willing to do the poop jobs, so to speak, that Australian job snobs won't do. But the serious part is this. If you can't clean a hotel room, you can't let it out. 20 years ago, I remember talking to people in the hotel industry in Sydney and Melbourne. They said half the hotels are not let out because they can't be cleaned. The roll-on effect was obvious. The farmers' fruit, produce, whatever might be in the restaurants, can't be cooked, can't be prepared. The meal service can't be offered. The jobs not created. So I think the Hotels Association have got a genuine point they're going to make about this. The Coalition and One Nation are saying the current holiday working holiday makers, that's the backpackers, will not be altered by their policies, but Labor wants to. It's because they won't unionise. And you know, the Australian Workers Union and the Miscellaneous Workers Union, all these other people, factional bosses in the caucus in Canberra, they're the ones saying, well, we can't get them in the union, so we don't care about them. This is the insanity of where we're at. And yes, I know, Uber drivers, all these sorts of stuff. But in the end, we're trying to sort of kill off the wrong people. The AHA spoke to Jason Matthews this morning on 4BC Breakfast, criticising the government's planned ballot, and rightly so.
9: And what the federal government's doing is taking about 40,000 working holiday makers out of the system, and the greatest impact will be felt, I think, in Queensland, and especially far north Queensland, which relies on working holiday makers for the tourism industry, but more importantly, in areas like the Atherton Tablelands and Cooktown, picking fruit, bananas, mangoes, avocados. And also, when you look ahead to the Olympics, we need workers in Queensland. We need electricians, carpenters. We need everyone to build stadiums. We need people to be building our ticketing systems. And, you know, we've just got to be sure that we get the balance right in this migration debate.
0: I'll tell you right here and now, the whole motivation here is purely because they won't join the union. If, in fact, and remember they were bringing in the idea, we'll bring in apprentices, tradies from overseas, providing they join the union. So the backpackers don't join the union. They don't join the union, so therefore they don't count. 133882, thanks to Watch Smoke Alarms. Happy to get your feedback. D says, Gary, I'm enjoying the program, but please don't put the Prime Minister's voice on the radio. I feel a bit sicky in the tummy. Sorry, D. I should put a disclosure. Warning, Albo about to speak. We might get that done. Just as a community service. 23.
5: Trigger warning. Trigger warning.
0: That could be it. That could be it. Sounds a bit like a cyclone. Cyclone Albo. 23 past 10.
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11: Got a crash in Waterford West for Kingston Road near Logan Lee Road. A crash in Goodna, Ipswich motorway eastbound before Queen Street. Diesel spill gateway southbound from Kingston Smith Drive at Eagle Farm to Lytton Road off ramp in Murarrie. And a breakdown Ipswich motorway westbound around the Warrego Highway, Riverview. 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
0: At 26 past 10, tomorrow morning we're going to be out and about. Yes, they do. They let me out every so often. How long is the chain that they've got? Anyway, they've bought some extra length of chain because we're going to broadcast this program live from Stella Rossa at Everton Park, because this month Stella Rossa Cafe is right across Queensland raising funds for Project Pink. You don't have to wait for tomorrow morning to help. If you want a coffee, pop into Stella Rossa cafes anywhere around Queensland and look for the Project Pink box. There's also a bunch of quite interesting little knick-knacky things. That's the only way to describe it. I've really thought long and hard about it. Yep, knick-knacky things. But it's all going to support breast cancer research at the PA Hospital. Grab that coffee, get behind the store's fundraising efforts, and you could actually help save lives. You can. Of those diagnosed with breast cancer. We're going to be live at Stella Rossa, Everton Park, tomorrow morning from 9, this program, here on Brisbane's 4BC. Tony at Kilcoy, mate, you've got your own story when it comes to federal public service. I've worked with a lot of great federal public servants over the years. I just feel like we've just got too many of them now. Tell me I'm wrong. I don't mind.
19: Morning, Gary. I've just recently retired from one of the major federal government departments.
0: Yeah.
19: And I must say, in my time in interacting with public servants, it was not inspiring at all.
0: Mm.
19: There were some bright spots.
0: Yeah,
19: I'll certainly say that. But in the main, in the particular department that I was in, we did employ quite a number of contractors. And when we were working in particular areas of project areas, you know, I'd have contractors come to me and say, could we keep the public servants away from it? Because we'd want to get the job done.
0: That is
19: firsthand.
0: You know, it's sad because I, like you, I've worked within government. As a minister, I always had a handful of go-to people within the department that you'd talk to. My team would talk to on a regular basis, and they were good. They were responsive. Now, you always hope down the chain, everyone was the same. Most people, I think, if you give them direction, purpose, and ambition, they'll get on with it. Tony, maybe that's what's missing is that leadership.
19: Well, the thing is making appropriate decisions at the right level. Everybody wants to, in the public service, they always want to keep feeding it up instead of making the appropriate decisions at the lower levels.
0: Yeah.
19: That's where you get the hold up, and that they are inexperienced and they can't even make the decision if they had the ability to do it.
0: Yeah, no, fair comment. Good call. That's Tony at Kilcoy. And I must also say, because the last job I had, if you like, in government, when I was the administrator on Norfolk Island, I technically worked for the Department of Transport and Infrastructure and Regional Development, technically. I worked for you as the representative on Norfolk Island, but I found a couple of fantastic, innovative people who were desperately determined to produce a good result, and I think we did. Some on Norfolk Island, there's a couple of vested interests, don't like what we did, but we did outrageous things like giving them access to Australia's social security system, Australia's Medicare, and yes, they were part of the Australian taxation system for the first time for a long time. But you can make a difference if you can find people, and it is, I think, down to leadership. Lack of is the problem for a lot of people in the public sector, but a 9% pay rise, they want 15, will they go on strike? Will we notice? Will we care? 133-882, thanks to Watch Smoke Alarm. William is at Eagleby. You've got a few issues of your own, mate, about workforce management, I think.
20: I don't know about a few issues of my own, but anyway, I know what's going wrong, and that's the government not thinking outside the box. And the thing is, things are too expensive. We can't get the wages. The inflation is too high. We can't get people to work because we don't put people who need to do work into the jobs. We've got lots of people which are on the dole taking social security that should be able to do the job. Point is, we can reduce the unemployment by employing our own people other than other people and paying them a decent wage. We need to stop drinking the Kool-Aid that the government is giving us.
0: So, mate, you're looking at it from a private sector point of view, not being able to find the right people who can do the work. Yeah.
20: Yeah, and also, you know, free market enterprise is all about the middle class having something to work for.
0: Yeah.
20: Your idea of giving people incentive is a fantastic idea. But when you tax them into non-existence, any money they do earn goes in tax.
0: Yeah, you're spot on. And William, can I put it to you this way? This is a crazy situation. You're right. We can't get enough local Australians to work, and yet you've got people like, and we talked about it yesterday, veterans. You've got older people who might be, because they've age qualified, are able to get a pension, but would like to do some extra work because of the cost of living increases. But they're taxed and penalised every time they take on that extra work. Surely we should be able to say, you know, if you've got a Defence Force pension, if you've got an age pension and you want to do extra work, the pension stands and the extra work is the only thing that's taxed. There's something wrong with the way we're disincentivising older Australians, experienced Australians doing work.
20: Absolutely. I agree 100%. We should be incentivising and congratulating people who are a bit older who want to do the job. It's excellent. It's good for them, good for the country. Everything's good.
0: Yeah, good on you. All right, well, that's William at Eagleby. What do you think? 1-833-882. And Nicole says, you know, please tell Alba and his team of destruction not to worry about 55-plus-year-olds and how many bedrooms we have. I tell you, I'm going to be interested to see the census when the findings come out. How many people suddenly lost a bedroom in the last 5 years? Anecdotally, I'm hearing a lot of people say, well, I had four bedrooms 5 years ago. Now I think what they're doing is shaping up where they can park people into our house. So I'm telling them I've got two or three. And I think Nicole's onto something. I think she's onto something. The census, whenever the figures come out, going to be fascinating to see how many people have sort of lost a bedroom. Nobody trusts this government. That is the problem. At 1-833-882, thanks to Watchsmoke Alarms. Coming up, we're going to have a talk to Alex Baker. He's a Special Olympics star. This guy is an amazing tennis player. Look forward to the chat in just a moment, 26 to 11.
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0: Next month, Melbourne's magnificent Albert Park is going to come alive. More than 2,000 athletes, coaches and volunteers arrive for the Special Olympics Australia National Games. Now, it's huge. It's the biggest national event yet, coinciding with a milestone of 50 years of the Special Olympics in Australia. To celebrate, support the team every day, Aussies are being urged to light the way for inclusion by purchasing a $25 virtual torch. Now, joining us is somebody who knows exactly how life-changing this movement is. He's a proud Queenslander, a World Games silver medalist and athlete leader, and this month he's vying for gold at his sixth National Games, tennis star Alex Baker. Great to talk to you, Alex.
2: Thanks, bud, Gary.
0: I mean, you've been part of the Special Olympics family now for, what, a quarter of a century, 25 years. Your sixth National Games. How does it feel looking back on where you've come from?
2: You know, the one really great thing about Special Olympics is you can start as an early-on athlete. Obviously, the opportunities were provided, given to me by my folks, and obviously, you know, Special Olympics tennis. Looking back now, I think, you know, it's strange when you sit in your living room and you think, you know, 26 years ago or whenever it was, I was, you know, doing developmental skills to now being an athlete. On the senior stage. Look, I thoroughly enjoyed every National Games I've been a part of. Formed really strong friendships that will last a lifetime. And just really got maximum benefit out of, you know, representing arguably the greatest state in Australia, the Queenslanders, in a sport that I love.
0: Yeah, what a lovely message. I mean, let's face it, it's the biggest ever National Games. There's going to be thousands of competitors. What's it like, you know, to finally get thousands of competitors finally together? It must be pretty exciting.
2: Yeah, it's awfully exciting. And, I mean, I think the biggest thing is the bigger the comp gets, the more rich competition it is, the more rich a social event it is, and the more of a big stage feeling you get. Obviously, you're striving to, you know, achieve your maximum best. You know, the technicalities of the sport I'm competing in, I will remain the same, but my goodness me, it's going to be massive in 50 years, half a century. What a massive achievement from Special Olympics National Games.
0: And, of course, travelling overseas, representing us as you did in 2023, the World Summer Games in Berlin, you brought home a silver medal. Going overseas doing this, this is a really huge deal and, you know, really congratulations.
2: Thank you so much. Yeah, it took me four National Games to achieve that, and I think, you know, just by simplifying a few thought processes on the court, I think, you know, it's amazing what real big honours can come of that. And I had the time of my life, and you know, I love Germany, and to bring back a silver medal in the mixed doubles with one of my long-term mates, you know, it doesn't get any better than that. And thoroughly enjoyed representing the nation.
0: I mean, let's face it, Alex, you've been a young bloke, you're living with autism, you're working full-time for Endeavour Foundation, you're obviously a passionate advocate for people with disabilities, but you're now ranked top 15 nationally for players with an intellectual disability, and you even compete in mainstream tennis as well. Has the Special Olympics helped you sharpen your skills, your confidence to compete at the highest of levels?
2: Yeah, absolutely. I think, you know, through Special Olympics training and regional competitions, you know, that's frequent match play. And I've been fortunate enough to use Special Olympics as an anchor to be able to then get my skills up or my play level up to, you know, ID circuit level. And then the social aspect of, you know, mainstream tennis, you know, comes easy to me. I've probably got, you know, the abnormal autistic features of being, you know, overly social. But, you know, I think, you know, it's amazing what 20 plus years or in, you know, ID and Special Olympics tennis can do in terms of being able to compete at mainstream tennis, a social event, a social gathering format, and one that I thoroughly enjoy.
0: You gave the speech, 1,000 people at the closing ceremony in 2014 National Games. That would have helped build your confidence. And I guess you're using everything you've done, everything you've achieved as a platform to challenge people's perceptions about living with autism, about living with disabilities generally.
2: Yeah, absolutely. I mean, I think, you know, with the right supports and the right training and, you know, plenty of practice in advance, anything is possible. And I love public speaking. You know, I love speaking in front of audiences, and this was the perfect opportunity. And, you know, we had mentors that, you know, made that possible. And my goodness me, it came out as crisp as I've ever spoken. But, yeah, no, I think, you know, there is a lot of stigma around intellectual impairment and autism, and the fact that, you know, things aren't achievable without, you know, concrete evidence to suggest that's the case. And, you know, it was really nice to be able to, you know, as an athlete ambassador at the 2014 National Games, provide that speech at, you know, a really nice closing ceremony, and top off those athletes week in Melbourne.
0: I mean, let's face it, this makes you a star in every possible way. Overnight success doesn't happen without years and years and decades of effort. So if anybody wants to support athletes, they can buy this $25 virtual torch. That kind of public support, I would have thought, meant a lot to people like you, like all athletes on the ground.
2: Yeah, absolutely. The more support, the better. The richer tournament or the richer event this will be. Yeah, please just buy your $25 ticket. It'll make the difference.
0: Go well at Albert Park, mate, and really great to talk to you. Thank you for everything you do. You are, without doubt, a star by any measure. Alex Baker's his name, a Queenslander at the Special Olympics coming up next month. And if you want to get behind Alex and the thousands of other athletes competing, head to specialolympics.com.au and buy that $25 virtual torch, 133-882. Thanks to Watch Smoke Alarms.
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4: In Nudgee, got a crash. Nudgee Road near Approach Road. A crash. Carina Stanley Road near Adelaide Street. Crash in Goodna, Ipswich Motorway eastbound before Queen Street. And a crash in Waterford West. Kingston Road near Loganlea Road. Also a crash. Capalabar Mount Cotton Road near Holland Crescent. 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

0: Jindal Lee. You've called in, mate. Good to talk to you.
1: G'day, Gary. How are you?
0: Mate, firing on all four. I got a six-cylinder car, but four is working. Yes.
1: Good on you. I know where you can get that fixed. Anyway, mate, I wanted to talk to you about workers who come into the country.
0: Yeah.
1: They're fantastic.
0: Yep.
1: We've employed them repeatedly at the nursery I work at. They work hard. They want to work. They buy a car. They live in a tent. And they pay tax. And you've got to, as an employer, you've got to demand a tax file number from them. So they're actually paying tax while they're here, but they're also buying things. So all the stuff they buy produces income for the country or for the state with GST.
0: Yeah.
1: So it's a brilliant thing. And the more we can bring in, as long as we've got work for them, the better. And the really, really exciting thing is when they leave the country, after they've explored Australia and seen the people and spent their money, when they leave, they get their tax back.
0: Yeah.
1: They get their income tax back, so they have an incentive to leave. So they're not really immigrants. They're workers. They're itinerant workers. So why have all these people going off about, oh, we're not going to bring in carpenters and plumbers and fruit pickers and what have you? It's rubbish.
0: You know, I think it's a good point you make, David, because that working holiday visa is actually targeted to certain people. The other thing that is never talked about is there's about two dozen, maybe a few more now, but there's always two dozen countries that are places that we're happy for you to come from. So we've already sort of pre-sorted, if you like, countries that are a bit like ours. And this is not a racist thing because Taiwan is one of those things. Taiwan, Chinese country. We've got people who come here if they wish to and they want to work here. And as you say, pay tax here. And by the way, spend all the money they earn here. They're picking fruit and then they have a beer at the end of the day and the money goes back into the local economy.
1: And then they're exploring Australia and seeing how we live. And I can tell you, they love us.
0: They do.
1: They love working for us. It's fantastic.
0: And we treat them well, mate. We treat them well. I think you're right. Yeah. Yeah. There's not a restaurant in town. And in fact, frankly, not a hotel room, frankly, in the whole of Queensland that probably isn't touched by one of those backpacker-type workers. You might say, oh, what? So foreigners are cleaning my toilet? I don't care as long as the toilet's clean. But they're getting paid money, the tax file number, to David's point, and they're paying tax, and they spend their money here. And the government wants to ballot them. How arrogant do we look to those countries? Oh, there's a half a chance you might come if you win. Meanwhile, the rest of us as Australians, we won the lottery of life, didn't we? Our parents bought that ticket.
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0: Speaking about winning a ballot, Sam Leckie's here. Not much happening in sport. I always say that there's not much happening in sport, but there always is. I mean, look at the cricket in South Africa.
3: Yeah, I had an early night last night, Gary, because after a first session where the South Africans looked resolute and trying to defend their way through day five and salvage a draw, they decided to take their bat and ball and go home before 10 o'clock, really. So when they lost a big clump of wickets, and Josh Hazlewood, one of the star Aussie bowlers you can put down to that, he took two in the first or second over with the new ball, brand new ball. And it was four wickets in three overs to finish the game out. And a big win for Australia in the end in a test match, which Australia always sort of had the upper hand in, other than maybe day one. Where
0: day one looked woeful.
3: Six for 180. But after that, it was all Australia and ends up with a pretty resounding 214-run win. And it does raise, there are still questions that need to be answered for the Aussies, particularly Cameron Green missed this game and what happens with him when he comes back into the side, because he seemed to have found a spot at number five, scoring 100 and a 50 in the Bangladesh series here in Darwin and then in Cairns, but Mackay, sorry. But then Matt Renshaw goes ahead and scores 270 runs for the test.
0: Well, I know what's going to happen, mate. I know what's going to happen. Here's the scoop. I haven't spoken to George Bailey, but looking at the track record, Renshaw will be dropped.
3: Yeah, probably. He gets punished. He'll probably have to move to the top of the order and get punished for such a match-winning performance at number five. But great having cricket back, Gary, and very happy for an Australian win and an early night last night, because South Africa decided they didn't want to play out the day of cricket and threw the towel in, so to speak.
0: There you go. What else?

0: happening?
1: Well, today's D-Day in the trade period for the AFL. It's been the last couple of weeks. There's been wheeling and dealing behind the scenes from clubs and list managers and player managers as well. This is their grand final, player managers, this couple of weeks. And particularly today, there's still a few deals to get done, particularly around a couple of Brisbane players. So Kian Coleman, who is a story. I mean, it's a sad story because in 2023, if the Brisbane Lions win that grand final, he's a Norm Smith medalist and a premiership player. But then he's had a couple of knee injuries, which have kept him out for extended periods, only managed a handful of games this year, and is looking for a trade to Essendon. But the Brisbane Lions want to get the best possible price that they can for him. And so when there's player trades, there's always draft picks that get put up, and Brisbane have knocked back a couple of offers from Essendon now. The other one's a young forward in Will McLaughlin, who's potentially exploring a move to the Melbourne Demons. So there's a few deals to be done there, but which will affect the Lions. But the biggest story at the moment is that Nick Blakey, who is one of the Pullman Five that were involved in the alleged incident before on the eve of the finals series from the Sydney Swans, he has managed to get a trade done to North Melbourne to play there and at Arden Street for millions and millions of dollars. So that's a big talking point at the moment, is how North Melbourne have got that across the line with one of the alleged Pullman Five getting a big pay rise.
0: There you go.
1: While all those investigations are ongoing in the background. So a lot to be done today as well. And also there's a bit of whispering around what Chris Fagan might do next year. Coach who has left Brisbane. We know Murray Davis has been asked to put his hat in the ring for the Brisbane head coaching job after he had a long time up here as an assistant coach. And Chris Fagan is now being spoken about as potentially a coaching director or something like that for the Melbourne Demons or, and I know Pricey, your producer, is very happy about this, or the Carlton Football Club. Yes. As early as next year. So he won't be out of football for very long, Chris Fagan, if that's to be believed.
0: Well, wherever he goes, he'll make a difference, no doubt about it, as indeed you do. Thank you so much.
1: Thanks, Gary.
0: Sam Leckie will be back with a further sports update tomorrow here at 4BC, 4 to 11.
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0: Coming up to 11 o'clock, and of course, after 11, the Ministry of Common Sense will return. We're going to expose how the major parties are completely ignoring suburban small business. Now, I don't know about you, but small business is the mainstay of the Queensland economy, and yet governments are hurting them.
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16: It's 11 o'clock. Good morning. I'm Chloe Affleck. Fire investigators have returned to the scene of a factory fire in Moreton Bay to probe the cause. More than 20 crews helped contain the blaze in Narangba last night. Chemicals believed to have been stored at the site reportedly entered a drain in neighbouring creek. No one was inside the building at the time. Meantime, investigations continue into an armed robbery at a Logan service station, with police working to determine if a vehicle fire is linked. An 18-year-old employee was threatened by two men at the premises early this morning. The offenders fled in a stolen car with a till and a phone. Police later responding to a car alight in Kingston. The Albanese government continues to defend its budget measures as legislation is introduced for a new tax on trust funds. Federal Politics Editor Michael Packie.
17: Treasurer Jim Chalmers has introduced a bill that would impose a 30% tax on discretionary trusts. He argues wealthy Australians use the instrument to minimise their tax, draining the budget of billions of dollars. Dr Chalmers has told Parliament the government is closing a loophole.
18: These reforms will improve the sustainability and integrity of the tax system.
17: But opposition leader Angus Taylor argues many small business owners use discretionary trusts to protect their assets.
19: They should go and talk to a few more of these people, because these people are busting us every day.
17: The government will need the Greens to get the tax passed, but the minor party is demanding an inquiry before accepting the change. Michael Packie, Canberra.
16: A world-first trial testing the use of caffeine for premature babies is underway in Australia. Researchers hope the trial led by Melbourne's Mercy Hospital could change neonatal intensive care treatments across the globe. Professor Brett Manley says caffeine is one of the best medications to help the babies breathe.
20: One of the main issues that these babies can have is pauses in their breathing that we call apneas. And caffeine citrate, which is literally caffeine, helps to stimulate babies' breathing. It actually works in their brain and stimulates their breathing. This means that they don't have any drops in their oxygen levels or their heart rate and keep breathing regularly.
16: A recall alert has been issued for more than 1,000 Jeep vehicles. A problem with the restraint controller module in the Grand Cherokee WL could result in the delayed deployment of the side airbags. Affected models were built in 2023. And Powderfinger have added two more Brisbane shows to their 2027 reunion tour after overwhelming demand. The homegrown rock legends will play at the showgrounds on Monday, September 6 and Wednesday, September 8. It takes their total shows in Brisbane to six. To finance, the All Lords is down 46 points.
15: One Australian dollar is buying 69.5 US cents. Checking sport, Kangaroos coach Kevin Walters will use at least the first two games of the Rugby League World Cup to finalise his starting lineup. Roosters Premiership players James Tedesco and Sam Walker won't start in tomorrow night's opener against New Zealand, but will get a run against Fiji next week. Walters says his objective is to give the whole squad an opportunity.
21: I'm happily play all of them tomorrow, but we've only got 19 positions, you know, in the side for tomorrow's game, but that will change next week.
15: Matildas coach Joe Montemaro says he's satisfied with the lessons learned from their October friendlies. The Tillies bouncing back from a loss to Germany to steamroll Haiti 7-1. Captain Pat Cummins has left the door open for further changes to Australia's batting lineup for the second test against South Africa. And Rory McIlroy says he would vote for LIV Golf defectors to return to the PGA Tour, believing the breakaway circuit is no longer a threat. It's 11:04.
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24: 4BC traffic.
25: Got a crash in Capalaba, Mount Cotton Road near Holland Crescent. Also got a crash, Kingston Road near Loganlea Road, Waterford West. A diesel spill, Gateway southbound between Kingston Smith Drive at Eagle Farm and Lytton Road through Murray, and a breakdown Ipswich motorway westbound around the Warrego through Riverview. Need cash fast? 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It's Chris Hull on Brisbane's traffic leader, 4BC.
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15: Cloudy with a shower or two over Brisbane today, reaching a top of 26 degrees in the city, 27 in Ipswich and 25 on the Bayside. A possible shower tomorrow, a top of 23. Right now, it's 25 degrees in Chermside. I'm Chloe Affleck. More news at midday on Brisbane's 4BC.
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0: 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Here on 4BC in Brisbane and Southeast Queensland, 4RO in Rockhampton and Central Queensland. Around the rest of our state on the Resonate network, plenty of texts coming in. Patsy said, Gary, look, I got to tell you, I completely agree with you and your previous caller regarding allowing people who receive a pension, an age-based pension or a defence pension, to be able to actually work and not get penalised financially. Some have called this program, Patsy, have said very clearly, For every dollar they earn as a pension recipient, they basically lose, counting tax and pension penalties, about 80 cents in the dollar. That's not good. We need people who are prepared to work and get paid for it. So leave their pension alone, says Patsy. And surely this would help the economy, because people will then have money to be able to spend at their local cafes, etc. And there's a lot of experienced and qualified people in areas where there are shortages. It surely is a no-brainer. Patsy's also said, Gary, keep on keeping on. We appreciate it. See, encouragement. 133-882. Thanks to Watch Smoke Alarms.
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1: 4BC Mornings Ministry of Common Sense is open for business. With the Honourable Gary Hargrave.
0: Yeah, the Ministry of Common Sense, it's our weekly opportunity to cut through the bureaucratic red tape. Going to need a bigger chainsaw, I think. The political spin to try and find some solutions which make sense. Now, I know we're here in Queensland, but let's have a look at the state of Victoria and what it means for the rest of us. Now, I've got a view, even though we make, you know, Victoria the butt of many jokes. I was told by the late David Jull once, he said, you'll always be able to tell a Victorian, but you won't be able to tell them much. There's always been jokes. Queensland does this. But what's happening in Victoria with their state election in about 6 weeks' time, I think it's going to come down to an absolute wire. And before the campaign's officially kicked off, Roy Morgan's new winnability score has shown a massive cliffhanger, a potential Labor-Greens coalition holding 45 seats, sitting just ahead of a potential Liberal, National, One Nation alignment on 42 seats. That's what Morgan say. Who knows? The real story of where the minor party vote is surging, expanding far beyond traditional rural strongholds, deep into Melbourne's outer suburban growth areas, of course, is raising a massive question. Are the major parties, and I would throw One Nation in as a list of major parties these days based on the polling, are the major parties failing to actually see the economic anxiety that's gripping everyday family businesses outside of the inner city bubble? A visitor to the ministry today is somebody who's fully connected on these things, despite being an academic. He's very tuned in. He argues the disconnect is not new. He has a brand new essay titled Saving the Prasses from Whitlam, featured in the 2026 book Whitlam, Right and Wrong, Personal Reflections, and documents how rushed top-down government policies have the capacity to completely crush the vital small business sector on the ground. So joining us to sort of bridge the gap between that 1970s history and today, the volatile political climate we're in, leading public policy analyst, commentator, Professor Scott Prasser. Good to see you, Scott, always.
6: Good morning.
0: I mean, let's face it, Whitlam was bad, Albo's worse, but when you start to look at numbers that suggest 45-42 and Labor could still win, in the broken state of Victoria, there's a cohort of people they need to connect to, isn't there?
6: It's unbelievable, isn't it? And it reflects, just remember that the Liberal Party has only won one election in Victoria this century. This century is a quarter, 25 years, okay?
0: Nice,
6: so one election.
0: Oh, dear.
6: And really, the Liberal Party should be way ahead. They should be walking in the election.
0: And they blame One Nation ripping some of their vote out. Too bad, so sad.
6: Yeah, but why did One Nation rip some of their vote? Because the Liberal Party has been dormant and asleep and not willing to take on the Labor government in Victoria and highlight all the problems that the Labor government had. Corruption and incompetence and crazy zero policies on climate change and so on. So what do people do? They don't want to be run by the inner city clique. They out in suburbia, they're paying debt and so on and so forth. And that's why One Nation is surging. That's what's happened.
0: You know, I drove through the streets of Collingwood the other week.
6: Mm.
0: I was just down in Melbourne for the weekend, drove through the streets of Collingwood, and the graffiti is as thick as a Besser block. It is just unbelievable. It looks like Fort Apache, the Bronx. Looks like it's been set up by Hollywood. It really does. It's extraordinary. Mm. The place is broken. Small businesses, I spoke to one small business operator, 25 years in the business of selling coffees, great coffees, won't name it, but it's a great coffee shop, 25 years in it. They said, I don't know how we keep going. They had four generations working in that business. These are real people mortgaging their houses to make a business work. They're people that seem to be forgotten.
6: That's right, and that's because they don't have big end of town, lobbying the Prime Minister and ministers and so on. And small business are now being attacked on the interest rate issue, on the credit cards, and all the changes they want to make to trust and so on. Plus all the other regulations. You talk to people in small business, and they say, Scott, why have I got to fill out this form about whether I'm employing any slaves or something? Mm. You know, so. That's what happened back in 75 under the Whitlam government, okay? And my family ran a, believe it or not, a fish and chip shop, okay? And
0: well
6: a building,
0: done.
6: And a building
0: you sold it to Pauline Hanson years later. Yeah, okay. Yeah.
6: So, but we were inundated with regulations and controls. We couldn't get cement for our building projects. We had to import cement from Western Australia. I had to go down and pick up the bags of cement from the wharf and so on. And that's just ridiculous.
0: But it was in Ipswich, wasn't it? Did you run that business?
6: It was in Ipswich.
0: That's right. I'm making a joke about selling it to Pauline Hanson, but the point is you didn't. But you understand this sort of stuff. Your family went through this.
6: That's right.
0: 50 years ago.
6: That's right. So we're back doing the same thing, and we really haven't. Back 50 years ago, we had Malcolm Fraser, who was regarded as right-wing and hard line. Mm. So that's why we didn't have a One Nation, but we haven't had that strongly in the Liberal Party federally or in Victoria, as you point out. That's why One Nation is surging, because no one is speaking for that sector of the economy.
0: The people in small business mortgage everything. They aren't rich. They would like to be. They want to be able to buy themselves a job, I guess, in one sense. They forget to pay themselves, which is bad. They got to pay themselves, but they are struggling. The forms, the fees. Scott, just sidebar. Do you know that now, if you are going to inherit some money in a will, you're subject to the anti-money laundering provisions? People in the legal fraternity spend 40% of their week filling in compliance paperwork. You've got to prove your 100 points because mum or dad left you some money in a will. I mean, this is the sort of stuff going on right now.
6: And some of these things were brought in by Liberal governments, by the way. Okay. Not the governments you worked in, but Liberal governments. So think about that, what's going on. And look, we've been taking our cue from the inner city clique, who often have fewer children or no children or educated and go to universities. That's not where the rest of Australia is, okay? The rest of Australia is not in the inner city. We're out in the suburbs and out in the regional areas trying to make a crust.
0: And isn't that where One Nation is actually gathering some support? It's the outer suburban areas, it's regional areas. So it's the type of people in there, the people who are trying to make a crust. They're not interested in the intellectual people of the inner city. They're not stupid. They're just getting on with life.
6: Look, Australians are overwhelmingly interested in real things like the houses, the kids. They're not interested in ideological debates or refighting Marxist wars or whatever it may be. They're interested in how can I get enough money to pay the bills so the kids can go to school and we have food on the table. That's the game. And so, we should be doing everything we can to help small business employ people and not try to regulate them to bits.
0: I always made the point, no one south of the Tweed, when I was in Canberra, understood. No one understood, quite like Queenslanders do, that our economy in Queensland is driven purely off the back of small business. Yeah, there's big mining, you know, tourism, and that, but every one of those tourist operators tend to be small businesses. And so never quite computed.
6: Well, just think of the tourism industry. What's the best tourism? What's the biggest tourist place in Australia? The Gold Coast, okay? Yep. Now, what's the tourism industry? It's small business. It's hospitality. Mm-hmm. It's motels, hotels. It's all those service things. That's small business. It's not big business. And yes, the airlines fly in people, but the people come to stay in places and to get food and to have a good time. And that's all serviced by small business. That's what the tourism industry is. It's totally small business, one of the big industries.
0: So Whitlam gets sort of slammed, and understandably so, for being sort of the highbrow intellectual kind of Australia.
6: Men and women of Australia.
0: Men and women of Australia. We're both going to do bad golf impersonations. But I mean, it was a time of very high inflation. It was a time of industrial disputes, public sector wage pressures. We just heard a 9%, they wanted 15% grant of additional wages into the federal public service. The parallels are there, aren't they?
6: Look, the parallels, look, we don't, Whitlam's come back. We've got Albanese. It's Whitlam Mark II.
0: A bit unfair, right? On Whitlam.
6: Okay. Yeah. Well, Whitlam did do some good things and so on, but we've got high inflation, we've got higher interest rates, we've got increased regulation, and Whitlam was using the public service as a pace setter, you know, extra weeks leave, 4 weeks leave, 75% loading on.
0: Started in the public service.
6: Okay, all that. And yes, that's wonderful public service in Camberland. It's no good out there in Ipswich where, you know, Prasso Enterprises were employing people and trying to build houses, okay? So you've got housing costs going through the roof, bang. It's a repetition, the same thing. And where has the non-Labor side of politics been? And that's why people go to One Nation.
0: Okay, so what I don't get for the life of me, and I've recommended this to a few people, the Chris Afulli government's a good example, did not win an additional seat in metropolitan Brisbane. In
6: correct.
0: Fact, they lost the seat that was based on Ipswich. They didn't at the last state election.
6: That's right.
0: But did not win an additional seat. I advised them, and I'll say this publicly, I advised them, go and knock on the door of every small business operator, get to know those people. They can be your eyes and your ears. Why is it that there seems to be afraid to actually go and meet real voters, engaging with real people about real issues?
6: Well, that's right. And also in Brisbane, at the 2024 election, and where I live, the Liberal candidate didn't appear till 3 weeks before the election. Okay, so we didn't have a candidate. We didn't have anyone to. There was no door knocking. No one came and visited our house. We had visits from the Greens, by the way. We had visits from the Labor Party, and we had no visits. This was a seat that Campbell Newman had once won, by the way. And so the Liberal Party didn't even try for the Brisbane seats. You know, Ashgrove used to be a Liberal seat.
0: Yeah.
6: Okay, right?
0: Long time. Yeah.
6: Long time, right. So where were they? And they didn't even put up a fight, and they just basically gave it up, okay? And so, and they adopted soft policies on a range of areas, like we'll agree to the budget of the Labor Party.
0: But you're the public policy guy. You've got political experience too from an advisory role. This is the folly, isn't it? In order to win the hearts and minds of people who want action, you've actually got to put some action in yourself.
6: You've got to go out and say, this is what we believe. We believe in these things, and this is how we're going to fix these problems and identify them. And rather than just do policy by focus groups and so on, which is, you know, don't upset the Brumbies, so to speak. Don't upset can cause too much trouble. And that's the trouble. The Liberal Party won't go in the fight. And the big issues in Queensland and Brisbane are urban issues, you know, parks and roads and traffic and all those sort of things. And that's what's got to be talked about, as well as all the other aspects.
0: So this, the Ministry of Common Sense, this is almost like the political think tank of common sense here. If you ask the question about the, from your experience, extensive experience, writing about, studying and in working in the public policy area, if you were in fact looking at the way voters are reacting, they're fed up. They're waiting for that action, that approach, that kind of what do you think question. It's not happening, so they're just lashing out. One Nation looks like, well, at least it's not you and it's not them, so we'll go there. Look, just to teach you a lesson? Is that what's happening?
6: That's right. The two major parties, what they see as uni parties, almost the same, okay, right? You know, they wear the same suits, they talk the same talk, they sound very similar, and that's therefore, and what do we know works in politics? Why did Fraser win in 75? He was seen to be different, okay, right? And that's what Pauline and One Nation is doing. They seem to be different. Now, there's flaws, of course, in what they're, some of the things, but they are striking a difference, and they seem as if they're picking up on all the things that the major parties don't want to talk about, okay?
0: So we're in Brisbane, we're in Queensland. Do we really care about Victoria? Victoria, I think we should, because if Queensland can obviously finance a lot of things, Victoria seems to have an ability to impact Australia's overall economy this way. If Victoria's working well, Australia's working well. When Victoria doesn't work well, the rest of Australia seems to suffer. There's something about Victoria, getting industry back, getting purpose back, getting ambition back. It's been missing for a decade.
6: Well, Victoria's the financial sort of capital of Australia. Victoria and Sydney sort of partly run the economy. That's where the big end of town is located, not in Brisbane.
0: Yes.
6: But also politically, the next election politically in Victoria is really important. It's a test about One Nation. It's a test about whether the Liberal Party is going to survive in the future. It's going to have ripples throughout the rest of Australia. And, you know, Victoria is a basket case economy. Queensland's not that far behind it, debt and so on.
0: Yeah, per capita, we're probably everywhere as bad.
6: Okay, yeah. So we've got, Australia's got some real, real problems coming. The honeymoon that we had from the sort of the Howard government and some of the benefits of the Keating government are gone. They're gone.
0: The long, slow boom is gone.
6: We're in this trouble.
0: Exactly. I just remember we were constantly talking in the Howard government party room. Dare I leak now publicly? We were always saying we want to keep the long, slow boom. We acknowledge Keating, Hawke started it. How do we keep it going? And we did. The late John Fay, the former finance minister, former New South Wales premier, said, my job is to keep the long, slow boom going. That was his plan, Costello's plan. We're not seeing that now. But what do you reckon is going to happen in Victoria? Is there a sweep of seats from sort of Geelong around the top end of Melbourne and out into the country that changes orange in a couple of weeks?
6: We've got two polls, one saying that, as you said, that the ALP will hold on with doing a deal with Greens. They say they're not going to do a deal, but parties will do a deal to stay in office. And then it's the issue of the Liberal Party becomes the biggest single party but doesn't have a majority. How are they going to deal with One Nation? Is it going to be on the floor of Parliament, or is it going to be a coalition? That's One Nation going to have ministries. So that's going to be a real test. The question is, the Liberal Party should have been way ahead at this juncture.
0: Yeah, I reckon we've sorted out the floor of Parliament. People vote in the Parliament sorts out the government. Either way, fascinating time, great discussion. Good to talk to you, Scott. Thank you. Ministry of Common Sense, a little bit of a political skew there. What do you think? 133. 133-882, get the number right. Thanks to Watch Smoke Alarms, 25 past 11.
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25: Got a crash to look out for through Willawong for King Avenue near Sherbrooke Road. A crash in Boronia Heights for the Mountlandsy Highway northbound at Green Road. Crash for Wisp Street around Orchard Street through Woodridge. And a crash in Wakehole, Boundary Road at Tile Street. A grass fire for Jack's Lane through Alimba. 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
0: At 28 past 11 with Gary Hargrave, 133-882. How bizarre before midday. We've always got these stories. We sit down and carefully consider the kind of, can I call it content? Yeah, I just did. The sort of information, things that we come across, things we hope you find interesting. But there's always a few stories at the end of it all. And we think, oh, yeah. We'll put that into how bizarre. Because it's just, there's just so many stupid things happen in the world. Heaven knows what we've prepared. Hopefully I do between now and midday. Hey, John's at Caboolture. John, you're looking at selling your house or you're not going to sell your house? What are you going to do?
17: Well, Gary, just a poser for you. There's a number of my friends, we're young 70-year-olds.
0: Yep.
17: We own our homes and they're four-bedroom or three-bedroom or one's even a five-bedroom. A few of us have even thought about moving to a rural area, either buying, existing or building.
0: Yep.
17: But it's prohibitive because of the sales taxes and land taxes. You've got to do soil testing. They don't make it interesting. They don't make no incentives for a person in our age group to just say pack up and downsize.
0: Yeah, I take
17: it. Most of these people have said, why downsize at all then?
0: And then, of course, you know, up until 6 months ago, the price of housing was so good. It was a great time to sell if you owned the place. But think about all the stamp duty involved in that process. You know?
17: Exactly. And, I mean, you've got removal costs. You've got all that sort of thing. And I don't mind the removal costs and that, but the government charges that are in place prohibit anyone wanting to sell $30,000, $40,000, $50,000 worth of penalties on a house. You know, so we've all decided we're going to stick it out. I've got a four-bedroom house and there's only the wife and I in it.
0: Yeah.
17: We're not downsizing anywhere in the near future because of that reason.
0: Well, I tell you, the other thing that I found out in recent days is the anti-money laundering provisions. Lawyers will now need to ask you questions. So if you did sell, or indeed if you were to inherit something, or in fact leave inheritance, do you know that everybody's got to produce the 100 points to receive the proceeds from the will?
17: Yeah. I mean, oh, that's ridiculous.
0: It's just another layer of malarkey.
17: It bewilders me too.
0: But I tell you what, mate, if you've got a home of your own and you own it, well, you're amongst the wealthiest 4% in the world. So, you know, work it out. That's it. You can't take it with you and you're gone. That's kind of the point. But he's right. The selling of stuff. Ron's at Bracken Ridge. You've got an idea about how to fix voting. That's good. Let's fix it. That, a lot of people in politics want to fix voting.
18: The unfortunate thing is we just have no control of it. So why can't we have some at least feedback to our government? They're always saying they're listening to us. Mm. And put at the bottom of a ballot when you go for your election to say, you know, who are you happy for your party to, you know, to be get preferences from or to join with to make government? Are you happy for them to be with the Greens? Because I know a lot of people don't like the Greens, but somehow they just said that in Adelaide they're going to make a deal with them. So why would you want your party to do that? Why can't you say, yeah, you'd rather Nationals or blah, blah, blah. What if, I know it's not the Nationals, but you know, One Nation or something like that. Because then that at least forces them to go, we have to listen to our people. This is who we have to or we should be making a deal with. Otherwise, we may not get elected next time.
0: Yeah, no, fair point you make. But, you know, Ron, the problem is that our members of parliament, we elect the representatives, they don't have time and they don't sit down and poll us individually because we're actually hiring a type of person. All I'll say is if your local rep let you down, don't vote from a second time. That would be it. But there's an idea. Put that in there, sort of a who would you prefer. Yeah, I got that. That's an idea. Mary's saying as long as One Nation and the Liberals and Nationals are fighting each other instead of teaming together to fight Labor, we will end up being stuck with Labor in Victoria and federally at the next election. I've got a simple view, and I put it to the CPAC conference on Sunday afternoon. I said, look, people will decide the parliament. You get to vote in your electorate to elect your local rep. The people decide the parliament. And then the parliament will decide who the government is. And on current federal polling, it shows pretty clearly that there's going to be, although one poll says Labor will hold on to 84 seats, I find that bullish. But if that was to be the case, I'd be shocked. At the moment, the polling suggests pretty clearly that no one is going to have sufficient numbers to form government. That's 12 months away, so anything could happen. And I think the same is true in Victoria. So the parliament gets elected, as it does in just about every country around the world. A parliament will get elected. No clear winner. Well, the parliament then decides, well, this party openly will support the government on this policy, but we'll oppose it on that. And you test your numbers on the floor of the parliament. I think you find the Australian Constitution prescribes exactly that. There are no political parties in the Australian Constitution. It's about the parliament being elected by you, me, and everybody else old enough and lawfully able to vote. And then the parliament determines who the prime minister and the ministers and the government would be. And that's the way it was in 1901, a couple of short-term governments in those days. But I think that's how it's going to be after the next federal election, I think. Interestingly, looking at the latest opinion poll from Resolve, it's a two-month-long Resolve Political Monitor. It says the Crisafulli government remains the clear favourite. Now, some of these polls are there to make people feel like the tyres are pumped up by the poll. Some of them are there to deflate the tyres. I don't know. It does make the point that the LNP has a primary vote only of a pathetic 32%. That's it, 32%. So even in Queensland, there's no clear mandate for the current government, 32%. Labor sits on 24. One Nation sits on 21. And what does that mean? Well, it simply means exactly the same thing is happening around the country. There is a general decline in the tribal support for either Team Red or Team Blue. And yes, Team Orange is stirring the pot. But the rest of it doesn't matter. From there, it does suggest that One Nation supporters would more likely support the coalition. I don't think that's true. There's a lot of One Nation supporters coming out of the Labor Party as well. But if the Crisafulli government is only sitting on 32% primary vote, you've got to get 50. And Stephen Miles and Labor sits on 24, One Nation, without one candidate, with no clear leader in Queensland other than the senator. They're sitting on 21% sight unseen. There's a problem there for the Crisafulli government as well, I would have thought. I would have thought. Bill Redcliffe says when it comes to preferential voting, there's three places, only thing that I worry about. He said, I vote for the one I want, and then I vote for the one I will put up with, and then you vote last the one you don't want, whether it's Labor, Greens, Califumpian, whatever it happens to be. But Australia right now is saying, well, you know what, just like the rest of the world, we're not overly fussed on the binary logic. Okay, some will call it the uni party, but the binary logic of either blue or red. Because we've seen that before. It's just going to be interesting. Just going to be interesting to see where it goes. Interesting, of course, is a Chinese, culturally, it's a Chinese curse, isn't it, to live in interesting times. But we live in interesting times. A lot of people hurting, though. But bottom line for any politician who may be listening, stop talking about you. Start talking about the people. We all know it's all about your job, your career, and your preferences. No, it actually belongs to us. Our country belongs to us. And we'll keep standing up for that and that bit of common sense here. 133-882. Thanks to Watch Smoke Alarms, 23 to midday.
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3: 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A Beautiful Noise, the Neil Diamond musical. 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Make it call number 10. After midday today, Michael McLaren is here on 4BC. Michael, what's coming up today?
4: A couple of different things, Gary. I'll have a chat to Toby Johnson, who's the former chief economist at the Future Fund. He had a good piece earlier this week asking, is France becoming the new Greece? Good question. And, of course, what do they say if America has a sneeze, we catch a cold or something like that? I think the fact of the matter is we knew what happened in 2009 with Greece and the whole global financial crisis that stemmed off the back of that. France's economy is 12 times larger than Greece. And if France default on their debts or they go into a debt crisis or whatever it is, it'll make the Greek situation, which caught all of us out, it'll make that look like a Sunday school picnic. So these are things we've got to be across. I'll speak to Toby about that. Senator James Patterson, he's still fighting hard for some of these key defence sites to be exempted from the 67, and he's going to be launching a private senator's bill to that effect today. I'll speak to him before he goes into the Senate to do that. Blake from Pretzel Wealth with all the afternoon finance questions being answered, and well, I suppose anything else that bubbles up in the newspapers and in the world of news, Gary, we'll at least try to be across it. I can't promise, but we'll try to be across it.
3: Well, we've commenced our own independent search for the new CEO of the Brisbane Olympics, given the current one is resigning. They're going to do an international search. We're doing one in suburbia. We want a Queenslander. I don't care what anyone says. We need someone with some go-to and get on and get it done kind of.
4: Bob Catter.
3: Now, there you go. We want creative ideas. We've had an honorary Queenslander, Gina Reinhart, thrown at us, Campbell Newman, a gaggle of premiers, Clive Palmer. I don't know. We'll see. But
4: not sure about Clive.
3: Well, either way, Albo into orbit is the other thing that's really upset a lot of people today. We think that he wants to put the Australian of the Year up into space. Can she take him with her, and if so, what's the price? Now we can start to talk. Some of the negotiations have started here this morning.
4: Are you suggesting that the national debt isn't really that bad after all, that perhaps we could find a few million more for the one-way ticket?
3: Well, he could just, exactly, one-way ticket. See, that's where people have gone, and I think that all he's going to do is ring up and say, oh, g'day, Mr. Xi, can I just have another 100 million? I want to send up our Australian of the Year.
4: Well, I don't think Mr. Xi wants to send him, because Mr. Xi probably likes Anthony Albanese exactly where he is.
3: Yeah, you're probably right. See, now we're really starting to workshop this, but anyway, that's just been part of the conversation.
4: Yes, I
3: know. This morning, I know you'll steady the ship after midday, Michael.
4: I can't guarantee that either.
3: Okay, well, just put the paddles in, put the sails up, and enjoy the afternoon. Michael McLaren will be here after midday today on
1: Friday. Then I saw her face. Now I'm a believer.
3: Too much fun. I can't wait, Michael, here after midday today. Heather at Yoronga. Guess what, Heather? You are the winner of the double pass to A Beautiful Noise.
4: Crowd's gone wild, Heather.
3: Have we lost Heather? She's fainted. He didn't do a song about silence, did he? No, Neil Diamond, just about everything else. Yeah, solitaire man. Solitary man. Anyway, Heather at Yoronga has won the double pass to go along and see A Beautiful Noise. That will be a terrific show. It's starting in March at QPAC, the Neil Diamond musical, and more opportunities to win always here at Brisbane's 4BC. Between now and midday, we'll have a look at a couple of the bizarre stories. I want to talk about this live execution story as well. Yes, I do want to talk about it. 133-882. Thanks to Watch Smoke Alarms, quarter to midday.
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5: Got a crash to look out for through Willabong, for King Avenue around Sherbrooke Road. Also a crash, Boronia Heights, Mount Lindsay Highway north down to Green Road. Crash in Woodridge for Wisp Street around Orchard Street. And also got a crash in Wakehall, Boundary Road at Tyle Street. A grass fire, Jack's Lane through Alimba. 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
3: At 12 to midday, the government of Australia constantly looks for distractions. They don't want you to talk about their new taxes on small businesses. They don't want you to talk about their new onerous paperwork requirements when it comes to everything from estate planning. So if you're the beneficiary of a will, you've got to come up with anti-money laundering, 100 points and all this sort of stuff to get the beneficiary out of, to get the benefit out of that will. They don't want you to talk about anything like that. Instead, they want you to get, and understandably so, outraged about something happening in America. Anything other than what they're doing.

0: at Fort Hood in America. It was a mass murder. So what they've done, again, many will be outraged by the reality of this. We don't hear about who gets shot and killed and maimed in various countries around the world. Iran comes to mind. We don't hear about people who are shot, killed and maimed in countries around the world like China comes to mind, Russia comes to mind. The American government has said openly, we're going to actually have this bloke face a firing squad, something that hasn't been done for a century or more. Barbaric? You bet it is. Killing 13 people? Barbaric? You bet it was. Do two wrongs make a right? No. But this is going to happen on the 3rd of December. So 100 or so years ago, there wasn't any form of disclosure about these things. It just kind of happened. Offered a last cigarette, a final meal, whatever. And they were shot, killed, and that's the end of that. That's what happened. Barbaric? Yeah, I guess it was. Well, the US Secretary of War, Pete Hegseth, has said that we will make sure this thing is available for people to watch it so it becomes publicly witnessed. Do you want to watch it? I don't. I don't want to watch it. I don't want to watch it. So that's what's happening in America. People are outraged. I get it. But here's where the government steps in. The government wants us to be talking about that. I've just done that for a few minutes. So the E-Safety Commissioner, this Julie Inman Grant, appointed by the Morrison government, bad appointment, done a dreadful job, deciding that they can decide what you can and can't see. This is the moment where government is going to decide and censor what you can and can't see. Now, grown-ups won't want to watch this. Nobody wants to watch this. Oh, maybe kids might watch it because it'll end up on a YouTube video. Well, maybe it might. But the Prime Minister last night wants to whip this up. He was on taxpayer-funded TV opposing the live execution. Then I saw her face. No, it wasn't the Prime Minister. He can't sing like Neil Diamond. He was on taxpayer-funded television. Opposing.
1: And I find the idea of live streaming the death of anybody completely abhorrent. We should do whatever we can to stop that occurring. I don't know why anyone would want themselves to watch such an event, let alone sit back and allow potentially kids and families to get access to this. If there is something, anything we can do, we will do. I assure you of that.
0: See, I don't disagree with no one would want to watch it. I don't disagree with the Prime Minister on that. What I don't agree with is government starting to censor things. Bondi comes to mind. October 7, 2023 comes to mind. Government starting to control what you can or can't see is wrong. And this is frightening stuff. Don't watch it, would be my advice. But having a bureaucrat deciding on this, what else do they decide? This is thin edge of the wedge stuff. Thin edge of the wedge stuff. Controversial? Yeah, but that's my take on it. I don't want to watch it. I suggest you don't either. But the precedence is there. What do they decide next? They're going to decide what you can and can't know. This is pretty scary. Busy program today. You can check it all out on the 4BC YouTube page. Highlights from this radio station. 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However, a couple of stories we have left over from all around the world. Let's have a look at some of those weird and wacky ones.
2: How bizarre.
0: Imagine being so bored on a random weekday that you decide to fake your way into teaching high school. Well, that's exactly what a 23-year-old woman in Milwaukee, America, is accused of doing after she walked into a local high school, put a name on the substitute teacher list and stole an empty classroom. And once the real teacher left the room, she blasted rap music, used profane language, and started ruthlessly roasting kids over their looks, their weight, their bank balances. She even tried to score a vape off the students, claiming the whole class was completely lame and annoying. Police finally caught up with her. She casually explained she did it purely because she hates kids and just wanted to mess around, which ironically makes her the most overqualified high school teacher in America. Anyway, the kids said they put supportive measures in place for the kids, which assumes therapy. But there's also a strict new policy against letting random people actually walk off the street to take roll call.
2: How bizarre!
0: As if a flying economy internationally isn't already uncomfortable enough, imagine paying thousands of dollars for a non-stop flight to Italy, only to spend 16 hours being eaten alive by bed bugs. Yeah, well, that happened. Economy passengers went from Perth

0: to Rome, and three whole rows in economy were invaded by blood-sucking hitchhikers. A cabin crew, well, they scrambled to hand out an antihistamines to itching travellers, but the outbreak was so bad, the plane's medical supply allegedly ran completely dry mid-flight. The Dreamliner landed in Rome, and engineers immediately grounded the aircraft for a deep clean, forcing Qantas to cancel the return leg and fly the plane back to Australia completely empty, except for bed bugs. Wondering whether Qantas started handing out salt and vinegar chips to rub into the bites once they were out of antihistamines. Anyway, look, grounding a multi-million-dollar beautiful Dreamliner because of a few insects. Who'd have thought a bug could actually cause more flight delays than air traffic control?
1: How bizarre!
0: And imagine getting locked inside a medical clinic for hours while recovering from an asthma attack. Well, it's a terrifying reality for a New Hampshire, US woman who was given a steroid shot at an urgent care centre only for the staff to forget about her, pack up and go home without her. After waiting patiently in the exam room for over 20 minutes, she stepped out to find that the lights were off and the doors were locked and the entire staff were long gone. She ended up triggering the building's security alarm. The clinic has since issued a formal apology, promised to update their end-of-day lockdown procedures to ensure no more patients get left behind. Let's just hope the policy includes not forgetting patients and checking the doors.
2: Every time I look around, it's in my face.
0: Yeah, 4 to midday.
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4: 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In fact, only 54% of those 65 years and older who presented at an emergency department in 2023-24 were given an inpatient bed within 8 hours.
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3: Weekdays from midday on 4BC.
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0: A bit of rain is going to come in over the next couple of days, all coming up from the southeast, which is good water. I hope it goes a long way inland. We'll see anyway. Michael's coming up next. Carla here on 4BC after 3 o'clock this afternoon.
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10: It's midday. Good afternoon. I'm Georgina Winter. Two people have been charged over an alleged robbery and extortion in Ipswich. Police allege a man and a woman entered an Ipswich Street business yesterday morning, assaulting a man known to them and forcing him to transfer money into a bank account. The pair were arrested while allegedly attempting to withdraw funds from a Springfield bank and will face court next month. The cause of a factory fire in Moreton Bay is being investigated. The blaze erupted at the site in Narangbar yesterday afternoon, prompting more than 20 fire crews to rush to the scene. It's believed chemicals stored inside leaked into a nearby drain and creek. A faulty pump is being considered as a contributing factor, but the source of the fire is to be confirmed. Fitness entrepreneur Sam Wood has been transferred to a high-security jail, housing some of the state's worst criminals. The 46-year-old is facing domestic violence charges after police were called to an alleged incident earlier this month. He denies the allegations. Criminologist Dr. Terry Goldsworthy says the Wolston Correctional Facility is purpose-designed with protective and safety measures.
11: In his case, I think what we've seen is he's been sent out to Wolston Park, where they would have done an assessment on him in terms of him getting in there for his physical mental health and what kind of protective issues they would need to worry about in terms of him being incarcerated whilst on remand, because he's what we call an unsentenced prisoner at this point in time.
10: Treasurer Jim Chalmers has introduced the next wave of the tax changes announced in the federal budget. Legislation is being considered which would see a 30% tax on discretionary trusts. The government argues the changes will close a loophole in the tax system. Dr. Chalmers says people will have time to get their affairs in order before the new rules kick in.
12: The changes don't come into place until the middle of 2028, and we've provided a number of options for people to pick up and run with. Should they want rollover relief to restructure, should they want to elect to lock in distributions and avoid the minimum tax.
10: Brisbane fans are celebrating the release of two more Powderfinger reunion shows in the River City. The hometown Rockers will now play at the showgrounds on Monday, September 6 and Wednesday, September 8, taking their Brisbane tally to 6. It follows overwhelming demand for pre-sale tickets to their 2027 reunion tour. Also today, Brisbane motorists are copping the nation's highest fuel prices. A report by RACQ revealed River City drivers forked out around $1.99 per litre for regular unleaded petrol during the September quarter. And Kirwan, Maryborough, Gracemere and Emerald have hit the state's top 10 list for house sales. To finance, the All Ords is down 63 points at $8,859. One Australian dollar is buying 69.9 US cents. Checking sport, Kangaroos debutant Jack Bostock is expecting to face one of the strongest World Cup fields in history at his first tournament. The 23-year-old to run on against what's being described as one of the best ever New Zealand sides tomorrow night. But the Dolphins star says it's a credit to the standard of modern NRL.
13: It was anyone's comp with a couple of weeks to go there, so I feel like it's probably a reflection of that. And then obviously the Pacific Nations, they've all got great sides as well, so it's going to be a good World Cup.
10: A number of Lions deals remain up in the air on the final day of the AFL trade period. Brisbane playing hardball with Melbourne, standing firm on its high valuation for Will McLaughlin, while talks with Essendon on a deal for Kitty Coleman has hit a roadblock over pick exchanges. And Rory McIlroy said he would vote for LIV Golf defectors to return to the PGA Tour, believing the breakaway circuit is no longer a threat. It's 4 minutes past 12.
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17: Got a crash to look out for through Willowong, King Avenue at Sherbrooke Road. A crash Mount Lindsay Highway northbound at Green Road, Boronia Heights. Crash in Woodridge for Wisp Street around Orchard Street. And a crash in Wakehole, Boundary Road around Tyle Street. Grassfire for Jack's Lane through Alimba. 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It's Chris Hull on Brisbane's traffic leader, 4BC.
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10: Partly cloudy and a possible shower across Brisbane this afternoon, reaching a top of 26 degrees in the city, 27 at Ipswich and 22 on the Bayside. For tomorrow, possible showers and a top of 24 degrees. Right now it's 23 degrees in Caboolture. I'm Georgina Winter. 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
24: 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We'll speak to James Patterson, Senator Patterson, shortly. And he is introducing a private bill into the Senate today to try to save the Victoria Barracks in Sydney from the fire sale. But it may well also end up saving a few of these other very special sites, and I'll speak to him in just a moment. We're speaking about France in the first hour and the whole economic mess there, but, I mean, what the hell's going on with the kids? And I see Greta Thunberg is back. I don't know if she's been invited, but she's back, draped in a keffiyeh, of course. She's been joining the French school students at a rally in Paris, backing their calls for more education funding, even as national protests descend into sporadic violence with clashes with police. David Crowe had the piece in the Nine paper saying that she turned up in the Parisian suburb of Saint-Denis, which he describes as a working-class area. I think it's one way of putting it, where students said that their school did not have adequate funding. Well, adequate funding based off what? What metric? Compared with what? Schools somewhere else or schools elsewhere in France? So, I mean, we keep hearing these sort of arguments everywhere, but, I mean, the average school in France is a hell of a lot better than the average school in, say, Algeria. So what is this metric that they are using? Anyway, Thunberg was there saying, the whole world was watching with awe, like for these students who are fighting back, reclaiming their future that's been taken away from them. What a load of drivel. Drivel. What future's been taken away from them? These kids want people to spend more money. And the problem with the French is they're spending too much money, as we discussed in the first hour. So she wants to expedite the negative future. It's just insane. You know, I mean, Greta seems to pop up at every grievance these days, whether anyone's listening anymore. I mean, she had a moment in the Sun, you know, the how dare you, the UN, talking down to the adults, and okay. And they all sort of fawned over her, and they've created this, you know, rent-a-quote. But, as I said, some of these protests have turned violent. Masked protesters were reported to have been throwing projectiles at police. They lit fires in the streets. Cars have been torched, all sorts of stuff. The authorities firing back with tear gas to control the crowds. And Thunberg out there calling for young people in other countries to match the French protesters in demanding social justice. So she wants some sort of global movement. All of us to get out there and protest in solidarity with the young people of France who apparently don't have adequate schooling facilities. Well, they got better schooling facilities than a lot of people around the world. They may not be as good as they should be. But I'm not really sure it's a big enough cause for the average person in, say, Toowoomba to hit the streets in solidarity for. I mean, come on. Some people do work, you know. And when she talks about demanding social justice, I think that's what out here we've been calling intergenerational equity, isn't it? Where you sort of take money from people that have it and give it to those that don't or yet haven't had the opportunity to earn it. Others might just call it socialism. 131 873. Well, as I said, the fight to save one of our most important military sites, the spiritual home of the army, is escalating. There's a bill to be introduced today into the Senate that could give the Parliament greater control over the Albanese government's plans to sell off defence land. Now, I wouldn't discount this, certainly from passing the Senate. It's got no chance in the lower house. But the proposed legislation comes amid growing public opposition to the sale of key military assets, including, as we've seen already this week or over the weekend, HMAS Penguin at Mossman. Protests taking to the street last weekend for that one. There is, as I said, this other rally planned for October 25 to save Victoria Barracks. Now, I'll MC the event, and I'm told we have some incredibly important and esteemed guests already lined up to speak. Some very, very big hitters. And there is more to come. That's October 25, 1 p.m, Victoria Barracks. As they say, be there. The bill, though, that we're speaking about today, Senator James Patterson's going to introduce this, and it'll give both the Senate and the House of Reps the power to disallow the sale of land used by the ADF or the Department of Defence. In other words, take it out of the minister's hand and put it in the hands of the representatives of all the Australian public. Well, James Patterson is the Shadow Minister for Defence. He's been exceptional on this cause. He's with me on the line. Good to speak again, James.
2: Good to be back.
24: Okay, a private bill to the Senate. We've already seen David Shoebridge backing the calls to ring fence HMAS Penguin. He'll be there, I believe, on the 25th to try to do something for Victoria Barracks. So it's completely conceivable that with the Greens, One Nation and the Coalition, this would go through the Senate. But then, of course, it goes down to the lower house. Labor will circle the wagons, won't they?
2: Look, there's a really important principle at stake here, which I think is worth fighting for, and that is Australia's military heritage belongs to all Australians. It doesn't just belong to one political party or one government. And if the government wants to sell off a base, they should have to demonstrate they've got the support of the Parliament to do so. Now, you're right, the Labor Party controls the House of Representatives, but if we can get this bill passed through the Senate, I think that will put immense pressure on the government to allow it to be debated and considered in the House of Representatives as well, particularly because it is backed by now 108,000 Australians who've signed my petition, And as you said, political support from across the spectrum, including the New South Wales Labor Premier, former Labor ministers like Peter Garrett and even the Greens. This is not a partisan cause. It is an Australian cause. And Labor, federal Labor, is completely isolated on it.
24: They are. And the last thing they want is debate, isn't it? I mean, this is the point. Even if this isn't politically successful as far as legislation or legislative power is concerned, it would very much put in the spotlight Labor's reticence to even discuss this issue, right?
2: That's right. And the reason why they don't want the debate, the reason why they don't want to discuss this is because when it comes under scrutiny, their arguments fall away. And it was spectacularly demonstrated a few weeks ago when the Deputy Prime Minister and Defence Minister, Richard Marles, appeared on Andrew Clonell's program and said the reason why he wanted to get rid of Victoria Barracks Sydney is because it required the ADF to be the custodian of Australia's oldest wine cellar, and he said that it was only a couple of old generals who liked hanging out there who were opposed to this. Well, there are a few former generals who signed my petition, but we don't have 108,000 former generals in Australia. Australians from all walks of life, descendants of Anzacs, veterans, people still in service, have said this is wrong and it must stop.
24: Yeah, well, they'll be able to have their say on the 25th, as I said, in big numbers. I assume, well, I hope you're going to be able to make it as well, depending on your parliamentary duties. But it's going to be a protest or a rally, I should say, where we've got Greens, Teals, Liberal, Labor, unaffiliated, military, non-military. I mean, sporting. Everyone's there. The only person missing is the minister.
2: I would encourage everyone who can be there to get there, to send a very strong signal that the community will not allow this to happen. The community will not cop Labor flogging off this priceless and irreplaceable military history, which also has ongoing use for the ADF today. This is not just about history, as important as that is. It's also about capability. And as we've discussed many times, the counter-terrorism function of the Special Forces has been staged from Victoria Barracks Sydney when significant international meetings like APEC have been held. And if not there, where else would that be done? The government has not answered that question.
24: I note, James, that the Prime Minister publicly admitted to rolling his treasurer and personally intervening to extend the deadline for businesses to pay their tax bills via credit card with that whole recent homemade fiasco. I just wonder if there's a growing sense in Anthony Albanese's mind that maybe he's got to do another rolling pretty soon, and that is to roll Richard Marles on the issue of Victoria Barracks. Just get it out, you know, get it out of the headlines, get it out of the way. So look, okay, 67 sites, there's at least 60, there's very little debate over those. Victoria Barracks and a few others, perhaps Lancer Barracks at Parramatta, HMAS Penguin, one or two others interstate, are Point Cook, for example, different. And at the very least, Richard, you've got to park those six or seven, divest the other 60, go for your life, get whatever you can get for them. But the other ones, no, we're going to wait till after the election and let the public, in a democratic sense, cast their judgment.
2: I think you are right to join the link there with the Prime Minister's repeated public humiliation of his own treasurer. If he can roll the treasurer on credit cards, if he can roll the treasurer on capital gains tax and many other issues and publicly boast about doing so, why won't he step in to defend our military heritage when quite clearly the Deputy Prime Minister is completely off the reservation on this issue and doing something that is incredibly reckless? A Prime Minister should show some leadership. He should step in here. He shouldn't let his bad relationship with Chris Minns stop him from doing the right thing, as the Premier has done, and say this sale shouldn't proceed.
24: Okay, so you'll introduce the bill today. You're about to go into the House, as it were, to start debating and the like. I suppose in the Senate, we had a brief look at the numbers earlier, James. What do you think the breakdown in the vote's going to be? How do you read the tea leaves up there?
2: Well, I'm certainly hopeful that it will pass the Senate. As you say, there was a Senate committee report that included the Greens that called on the Parliament to put in place protections over the sale of bases like this, to put parliamentary oversight in place. So that's exactly what this bill does. I'm hopeful that other parties and independents in the Senate also support it. Not as many of them have been as vocal about this issue, but I hope at least they're not opposed to it. And that means we can pass the bill through the Senate. With those numbers, we can pass the bill, and then it goes to the House, and it's up to the government to either allow or deny the House the opportunity to at least debate this bill. And I think if it's debated, the government will find it very difficult to oppose it.
24: I'm sure that's right. Hence why I think they'll deny it. But of course, if they do deny the ability to debate the bill, that speaks volumes, doesn't it?
2: Exactly right. If the government really thinks that it should be only up to them whether or not our military heritage lives or dies, that they should be able to unilaterally dispose of it, well, let them publicly argue that, let them publicly defend that. I think almost every Australian would find that to be a crazy notion.
24: Just finally, back to the Prime Minister and his Treasurer and the situation with tax and the ATO and the like. He did say, I think this was at a Chamber of Commerce and Industry event at Parliament House last night, he said, Andrew, that's Andrew McKellar, the industry chief, he said, quote, Andrew did text me last Thursday morning, and by Friday morning we had an announcement. Who do we need to text the Prime Minister to get a similar outcome with this?
2: We shouldn't need any text messages, given that Sir Peter Cosgrove has publicly said on your network that this is a bad idea. It shouldn't require a text from a former Governor General or a former CDF to get him to change his mind. But if the Prime Minister would let us know who is required to send him a text to tell him to fix this, we will make sure that happens.
24: Let's hope so. Good to speak, James. We'll keep in touch. Thanks for all you're doing.
2: Thank you, Michael.
24: Senator Cheers. James Patterson, the Shadow Defence Minister. It'll be fascinating to see how that one ends up in the Senate. I suspect it'll pass. But then, of course, will the government allow the debate in the lower house? Well, I think not on your Nelly, but that speaks volumes. As I said, big turnout. We need that. Not this Sunday, next Sunday, the 25th. It's going to be Victoria Barracks, Oxford Street, 1 p.m. I'll MC the thing and be proud to do that. And there's some very, very significant names already on the list to speak. More will be announced in the coming days. We'll take a break. More after this.
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24: Terry on the text says, well, maybe a text from Sam Mostyn's, the Governor-General, that is what's required. Perhaps, although she's been impeccable in being apolitical. I think you need former people, but I mean, my goodness me, it's as obvious as the nose on your face. You leave this alone, but they are pushing on regardless, pig-headedly. Well, they've done, as the old saying goes, more backflips than Nadia Comaneci in the last so many months. If they do another one, I'm not going to criticise them for a backflip. I'll absolutely pat them on the back for having listened to the will of the people. But we might have to make a little bit more noise for them to hear, I suspect, before we get to that point. 131873. Oh, now I've got to remind you of this.
0: Go for gold. Real gold.
24: Gold! Yeah, remember, you've got to be listening for that later in the program. And when you hear it, call the competition line on 1-300-722-873. You could put yourself in the running to win $20,000 worth of gold bullion from Jaggards, if you don't mind. So when you hear that cue to call later in the show, onto the prize line, 1-300-722-873. Not now, when you hear it later in the show, and good luck. All right, let's get back to calls. G'day, Barry.
1: G'day, Michael. Hey, first of all, I want to say thank you for what you're trying to do to save the barracks and but also your show also.
24: Thank you, Ben.
1: But with the barracks, I was fortunate enough. I worked there for several years to preserve the barracks, and I actually have a real passion about it because of the history that is there. Our country is only a bit over 200 years old, and we don't have a lot of history. And if we don't start maintaining it, letting it off to a developer where he keeps just a minor little facade of the original barracks just won't cut the mustard. Every room of that building, there is so much history behind it. It seems absurd that the government wants to do this, it's there's so many other things alongside of it too, Michael.
24: Yeah.
1: As you already touched on, when we have foreign dignitaries, what a better place to host them at Victoria Barracks. It's only 200 years old, but if we don't make a start now, we'll never have any history.
24: Well, this is it, and it's on top of other layers of history. It's so important. I mean, and the other aspect is we keep talking about history, and that is very, very important for an institution like the military. But equally, it's not just a dusty anachronism of the past. It's still used. It's still relevant. It's still operational. And this is the bit I think some people continue to overlook, is that it's still very much the beating heart of the armed forces.
1: Absolutely, Michael. And used to be able to do tours through there. And there was volunteers that would bring you up to speed with,
24: yeah.
1: You know, it was a home to the general, and our current chief of defence was a resident there, could still well be there, but anyone that's ever lived there and experienced it just knows that this building can't be let go to a developer.
24: No, well, I agree with every word you said. Well, look, if you can get there on the 25th of this month, Barry, 12:45 for a 1 p.m. start, can you do that? We need as many people there as we can to physically, visually show the government the sense of outrage and anger in the military and the non-military community about this facility being sold off as if it were a block of land. It's a lot more than that. Thank you, mate. Thank you for your call. Hi, Lainey.
3: Hello, Mark. How are you?
24: Good, thank you, Lainey.
3: My grandfather, he left there to go to Gallipoli and to the Somme and to Egypt and to Germany. He got a headshot wound and he died. My mother was a baby. My mother never met him. Mm. And when my mother died, I found him and I've got his medals and I've got his discharge papers. What the hell do they want to get Victoria Barracks? Get rid of our Prime Minister first and then talk about getting rid of whatever.
24: Well, yeah, I understand the difference is the Prime Minister would go for about $3. Victoria Barracks is apparently going to be hundreds of millions.
3: I tell you what, I wouldn't pay 50 cents for him.
24: Well, no, nor would I. No, but I mean, the point is, look, it's stories like yours, Lainey, which add a personal aspect to this whole saga, The Victoria Barracks isn't just a suite of incredibly historically important buildings. It isn't just an operational base for the military, even today in 2026. It isn't even just the best counter-terrorism operational location within Cooee of the Sydney CBD, which happens to still be our largest city in the country. It is a place through the gates of which thousands and thousands of men like your late grandfather walked out, and far fewer were able to walk back in. But their stories are tied into every block of sandstone, every blade of grass on the parade ground in that secular sacred site. And that's why you can't put a price on it. That's why we shouldn't let developers come and, even if they preserve some of the buildings, go to town around the rest of it, even if it is sympathetically done architecturally. It should just be left alone. And it should be completely up to a modern and allegedly wealthy economy like Australia's to be able to maintain it, not just with the historical and traditional aspect in mind, but also the contemporary operational aspect in mind. And we owe it to people like your late grandfather to do that. And for goodness sake, if we can't do it, I mean, what the hell are we doing in this country? Thank you for the call. Hi, Raymond.
8: Hi, how you going?
24: Good, thank you.
8: Good. Listen, I just came back from Washington, D.C., right?
24: Okay.
8: And they have a memorial. They have a memorial for everything, you know? Yep. World War II memorial. We know all sorts of, like, it was so good going to all these memorials. And what have we got, you know? Let's preserve something, you know?
24: Well, I mean, they wouldn't sell Arlington. They wouldn't be selling West Point. Yeah, I mean, these lands would be worth something. I'm sure they're in nice locations, but some things you just say, well, look, we're not even going to discuss that. Move on, right?
8: You should see Arlington. It's unbelievable. It's like so. It's huge.
24: Yeah.
8: And yeah, the Lincoln Memorial, Washington, World War II, World War One, everything is so good. And all the same to ourselves. Jesus, we don't deserve anything in Australia.
24: Well, look, they seem to, from a public point of view, from an official point of view, let me put it that way, do a much stronger job than we do. Their mindset in America, we can criticise them all we want, and I had some words about what they wanted to do with this live stream execution, all this sort of nonsense earlier in the show, but when it comes to venerating their military forebears, they do it better than anyone. And there is something I think we could learn from them in that respect. Thank you, Raymond. Hi, Bob.
11: Yeah, hi. Look, I'm ex-Army 20 years or so, and I spent my last probably 3 years at Victoria Barracks in Brisbane. It's full of history. There's Blackall Street runs into it. The brick wall there down the side of that, the bricks were made by the convicts.
24: Yes.
11: And the little house on the left, just after you come in the door, was the sergeant's quarters, and it looked out over Brisbane town. The officer's mess, built in two stages, and in the 40s, they put a concave roof over it, or convex, I suppose, depending on what side you're looking from, which was really modern architecture for back then. But the officer's mess itself goes back to the days of the convicts as well. The building running on to Cowdet Street was the old insane asylum.
24: Oh, right. And yes.
11: That was still being used as office space when I was there. You know, the walls are a foot thick. They've got the big heavy doors with the shutters on them. And, you know, there's another building down the end of there that was the first stables that the amount of police had there in Brisbane.
24: Mm-hmm.
11: And there's just, the place is just so full of history.
24: Well, it is, and you know, I mean, I know there's all this talk, oh, we'll put in apartments in different places. Oh, we can let out some of these beautiful places to, you know, artists and, I don't know, basket weavers, whoever's going to have a market stall on a Sunday. I think all that does is just cheapen everything you've just spoken about and severs the unbroken golden tie between the military and these facilities. And, I mean, surely we're not in that desperate a situation that we have to do that. Bob, thank you for what you've done. Thank you for your call. 131-873, the open line number. And don't forget, in just a moment, Blake went from Pretzel, so get your questions ready for Blake. Same line, of course, 131-873.
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24: Yeah, speaking of Brisbane, 26 today, shower or two, of course. The airport, 25, Bow Desert, 26, Chermside, 26, Gatton, 28, Ipswich, 27, Logan Central today, 26, same for Redcliffe. Tomorrow for the city, possible shower, maybe a mill, top of 24. A little bit more rain, though, expected Friday, Saturday, Sunday, Monday, and, Tuesday. Rocky today, showers increasing with a storm, 33, the top. Similar story for Billawela. Gladstone, a little cooler, but still a bit inclement. 30, bit stormy. Tomorrow, showers, possible late storm for Rockhampton, 27. Sydney, partly cloudy today, top of 19. Similar sort of stuff everywhere, but 17 at Terry Hills and Bondi, 18 for Parramatta, 19 elsewhere. Tomorrow, shower or two, maybe 4 mil. There's a bit of rain last night. Top of 20 degrees tomorrow, up to about 21 on Friday, but like Brisbane, it could be wet every day through till Tuesday, on and off. excuse me, Lithgow today, partly cloudy in 14, Orange 16, Mudgee 20, Bathurst 19, Katoomba 13, Springwood, mainly dry, bit of cloud though, 18. Tomorrow, drop or two for 2LT listeners, shower or two in 14, just 12 degrees on Friday, oh, with showers. Thought this was meant to be spring heading towards summer. Queanbeyan 18 today and mostly sunny. Goulburn 17, Yass 18, little cloud. Tomorrow for Queanbeyan becoming cloudy in 17. And Canberra, the nation's capital today, mostly sunny and 18 degrees. Tuggeranong 18 as well. We'll take a break and when we come back, Blake.
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25: 4BC Traffic.
14: Watch out for a breakdown if you're heading through Moorumba Downs this afternoon. This is on the Bruce Highway at Dolly's Rocks Road. Lane reductions are in place for southbound traffic. Ellen Grove, we have some minor holdups due to some debris on the road. That's the Logan Motorway eastbound, left lane out of action near the Centenary Highway. 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
15: Apparently, a proper radio ad needs a professional voice actor and some sombre music to remind you that what you're hearing is important and to really pull on the heartstrings.
16: We're not doing any of that. No paid actors, no music. Just the two of us having a genuine conversation. Which is what Bear is all about.
15: See, the funeral industry has always operated a bit like those radio ads. A lot of pomp with very little substance. Polished showrooms, mahogany coffins, and the quiet suggestion that the more you spend, the more you love someone. And to be honest, in many cases, that suggestion isn't even a quiet one.
16: After hard losses of our own and experiencing the cost and complexity of funerals firsthand, we left our careers behind and set out to change the way Australians say goodbye, starting with the funeral parlour itself.
15: When you think about it, funeral parlours are a rather odd thing. 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All this before the next appointment starts.
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15: While other funeral directors told us our approach would never work, 7 years later, here we are. 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
16: So that's us. 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
24: Well, at 21 to 2 or to 1, of course, in Queensland, let's talk personal finance. If you've got a question about your mortgage or your super or spousal splitting or whatever it is, Blake's your man, 131873. He loves it when I mention spousal splitting. Hello, Blake Wynn.
18: G'day, Michael. How are you going?
24: Good. Now, the IMF, they put out a little peekaboo about the economy, ours and everybody else's. Not really flash across the board, but we're particularly doing poorly, it seems.
18: Yeah, so they're tipping for unemployment here in Australia to go from 4.4% up to 4.7% next year. And so what they're saying there is that there's probably an extra $150,000 more, 150,000 people, sorry, unemployed next year as a result. And so their concerns are really around growth and what we're seeing with inflation, the pressure that the RBA is putting on the economy to try to fight and tackle inflation. It's going to lead to unemployment picking up, and that's a natural byproduct of this. It's, yes, it costs us more, but you know, it's costing businesses more, so businesses weigh up whether or not we keep staff or we slow down on hiring, and so that leads to more people being unemployed.
24: Interest rates increasing too. The Reserve Bank have said themselves that, look, we need that unemployment rate, no doubt, to come up a bit, take a bit of heat out. So they'll be looking at that thinking, oh, well, maybe the plan's working. But you know, when we look at abstract numbers on a piece of paper or a spreadsheet, I mean, behind those numbers are real human beings trying to pay mortgages and, you know, put food on the table for their families.
18: Exactly. The RBA is just looking at the numbers. They're saying, we know that if unemployment increases, the economy is going to slow down. And that's great for our mandate, which is to tackle inflation. And you're right, they're just looking at numbers. There's not, you know, you're not looking at the people that are impacted by this, these decisions. And so their view is that, you know, for the greater good, you slow down inflation to stop the rise of, you know, prices. And so, you know, often, to your point, Michael, it's forgotten about the person that's impacted by this. And you just hope that, okay, once we get inflation down, we can get some economic growth to somehow get people back into employment. So, you know, and the issue also just on unemployment, you know, that leads to people requiring more social security. So it's going to cost the government more, this. So in the government...
24: And less tax receipts coming in.
18: Well, less tax receipts and social security having to be paid out because people can't find work. So in a way, government spending will drive... Well, government spending is driving inflation up, which it's then going to drive, you know, social security going up and less income to then have to spend more and borrow more. And, you know, we're in a situation where there's rising interest rates for them as well. They're paying huge amounts of interest costs on the debt, and the debt's only going to expand because we've got these deficits. So, you know, in a way, you know, trying to make everyone happy and spend, you're going to make a lot of people sad.
24: Yeah. The question, I guess, politically is, are you going to make them sad before the next election or at some point afterwards? Because that could very well depend on how they vote. And I would imagine the calculations in Labor HQ is that we're not going to make enough people sad enough before the vote in, say, 2028.
18: Oh, of course.
24: To damage our chance of winning. Well, I mean, they know they only need 32 or 33% primary their home.
18: Well, and then you just say, okay, we've got another budget next year before that election, so let's sprinkle some fairy dust around and promise the world, and, you know, hopefully we don't buy into it again, but who knows? We'll see what happens. That's a long way away, but it will come tomorrow.
24: It'll be here pretty quickly. Okay, the importance of a cash reserve.
18: Yeah, just wanted to bring this up. You know, cash reserves, often where, you know, it's good to have some money in the bank, and that's what we're talking about here. It's not where you should be investing all your money, just having enough, just as a bit of a safety net. So, you know, talking about unemployment, let's say things don't turn out well with work and you need a bit of a buffer just to carry you forward for a few months whilst you find another job. Maybe there's medical expenses or something happens around the house that you just need some cash for. Always have a bit of a cash reserve. How much? Well, if you're working, you know, typically would like about 6 to 12 months worth of you know, cash reserves. You could probably go a bit lower if you don't have a lot of fixed costs like a mortgage. So if your mortgage is lighter, maybe you just have a bit less, and that should be fine. Retirees, maybe you want to have 12 to 24 months worth of cash reserve just up your sleeve. That could be a term deposit, high interest savings accounts, something that's generating good interest.
24: What about those with mortgages? An offset account?
18: Offset account does works
24: that,
18: as well. Yeah, just as
24: counts,
18: well. Yeah, it does. It does. Well, you know, you've got your mortgage rate at 6.25% now, so that's a 6.25% saving. And if it's your main residence, you know, you're not getting a tax deduction on the interest costs of that. So, you know, park it in that offset account against your home. Great. It's tax-free. You don't have it in a high-interest savings account, which is, you know, producing taxable income. So just make sure, you know, think about your cash reserves. Often we want to allocate all our money and get it working and get it invested, but sometimes it's great to have it step back and just have a bit of a pool in place just in case something goes wrong, and you're not having to dip into your investments, which otherwise, you know, may be sold at the wrong time. Cash, you know, as a whole, it gives you flexibility. And so we want flexibility moving forward. De-stress the situation. If something does arise, you know you've got yourself covered. So important to think about a cash reserve, but just make sure it's working for you. High interest savings account or an offset account, as Michael, you've said there, makes perfect sense.
24: Okay, and just on the savings accounts, what interest rates are people getting these days? Has it got the 5 in front of it now?
18: It's got, some have 6.
24: Really?
18: So I don't know if I should be plugging anything, but ING, the Moment Savings Booster account, there's a welcome rate. I think they're paying 6.25%.
24: Well, so that then drops down, does it?
18: Drops down to, I believe, 5.65. So I've got no affiliation with ING. I just want to make that clear, unless they want to sponsor myself, or that's okay. We'll leave them to them. But 6.25% welcome rate, 4 months, you get that great rate. Then it drops down to, I believe, 5.65. They do have some catches there, and I think you have to grow the account by $100 per month. Just read what the rules are if you are looking at that. I believe you have to be a new customer to ING to get the welcome rate. Otherwise, you go to that high savings account rate. But there are others out there. Macquarie Bank, good example. They're paying, I think, 5.25%. No strings attached. Great account. If you're someone who forgets to put that extra $100 in, or you forget to top it up, or you like to make withdrawals from your savings accounts, well, the Macquarie savings account's a great one, because it's just, here's your interest, no questions asked.
24: All right. So, so you get reasonable interest now.
18: Oh, yeah.
24: Considering, but you've got to have the capital to put in.
18: Well, exactly. And you know, because a lot of people are living, paycheck to paycheck.
24: Sure.
18: And so trying to put away some money, it's tricky. But if you've got some saved up, make sure it is working for you. Time and time again, I see it just sitting in a transaction account doing nothing. So, and there might be debt floating around. So maybe you park it against debt or get it working in a savings account.
24: Make your money work harder for you, as
18: of
24: they
18: course.
24: Say. Yep. All right. Now, Blake's here. If you've got any questions about your personal finances, there might be questions to do with super, or there's a lot of talk about aged care at the moment, of course, and the finances around that. It may be some other sort of a matter. 131873. Get in now, and we'll take those calls after the break.
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1: 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While Gavin blissfully sleeps, this vigilant bird, the ANZ Falcon, is on high alert. Yes, his ANZ Falcon watches for fraud 24/7. So should a fraudster use Gavin's card details while he snores, his ANZ Falcon will swoop in. ANZ Fraud Protection. 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

0: working account because I have MS, mm-hmm. and this is a savings. This is savings. And I'm just wondering if that is the best place to have my money invested.
1: So when you mentioned savings account, Mary, are you talking about a cash account inside of Australian Super, or is this savings account in your own name and it's, with, say, Commonwealth Bank or something like that?
0: And I have to, you know, fill out forms if I want to withdraw anything.
1: Mm-hmm.
0: Yes, that's the story. I have about 586,000 something.
1: Mm-hmm. And is the
0: in that account?
1: Is that a so you haven't started a pension account? Is that right? It's just
0: no.
1: Okay.
0: No.
1: Yeah. And what's your age, Mary?
0: I'm on the pension too.
1: What's your age?
0: Disability pension. My age is 72.
1: 72. Okay. So the superannuation fund, well, those monies in super, after once you hit age, pension age, they start to become counted. So it may make sense. Get some advice around this. You could speak to Australian Super. They have advisors, or you could find an advisor that you feel comfortable with. But speak to them to say, well, does it make sense that I move into pension phase with Australian Super? The reason why I say this is once you're in pension phase, there's no tax on earnings or capital gains. And so you should be getting around, and this is just a general statement here, but you should be getting around 0.5 to 0.75% more per annum in returns because you're not paying the tax. And so doing that and, you know, looking at the compounding effects of that over time, that will start to add up quite a fair bit. So what I'm suggesting there, Mary, is just revisit the super. You're of age where you can start a pension. Maybe you set up a pension account. Yes, the downside to this is that you'll have to take out 5% per annum of the account balance. But if you need that money or it will assist in some way, well, terrific. Being under 75 years of age also allows you to get that money back into super and put that back into that environment if you don't need the funds or don't wish to keep them in your own personal name. After 75, they'll have to stay out of super. So a few things to think about there. Go get some advice, Mary, just to see if it's suitable for yourself. But I don't believe that that will affect the pension entitlement that you're receiving because you're over age, pension age. So just see how you go with that and all the best.
2: Good luck, Mary. Thank you for the call. Richard in Canberra. Hi, Richard.
3: Yeah, g'day. I'm just asking about transition to retirement. I'm 65 next year and was then looking to withdraw from my super fund, which I then understand clicking over 65 years of age, then earnings in the retirement fund or my super fund are then tax-free. And I understand there's a minimum amount, 4% has got to be withdrawn. Can I put that back into super through that arrangement?
1: Okay, yeah, there's a few things here, Richard. So first and foremost, being under 65 now, you can start a pension, a transition to retirement income stream is what it's referred to. You don't have full access to your super, but you can take out between 4 and 10%. So if you're looking at funds now, then that's an option. It doesn't give you any tax benefits on the fund. You hit 65, you've got full access to your super, so you can start what's called an account-based pension. And you're right, you have to take out a minimum amount, but because you're over 65, that amount is 5% of your balance. That 5% becomes 6% at 75 and so forth. Now, because you're under 75 years of age, you can redirect those funds back into super subject to your account balance. So if your account balance is less than $2.1 million, then you can get those funds back into super. There are restrictions as you get close to that $2.1 million mark, but there are a few things to sort of consider here. 65 is a great age. You know, you can start these account-based pensions irrespective of working or not. It gives you flexibility to do so, and you can take away the tax that is being paid on those investments and, you know, capital gains taxes and income that get generated. You can take that away with these account-based pensions. So irrespective of work, I'd encourage people to think about, you know, setting up these pensions, because if you don't need the money, as what Richard could possibly do here, you know, you could put the money back into super and get it working again through that environment. So it's a great way to just boost the earnings in the fund.
2: Okay, Richard, good on you for asking the question. Just quickly, Blake, no name on this one on the text says, the Reserve Bank, is that actually a bank that the average person can use?
1: No, it's for the financial institutions that sit there. And so they interact with one another. Unfortunately, there's no RBA high interest savings account. I wish there was.
2: That'd be handy, wouldn't it?
1: You'd feel pretty good about it. You know it's pretty secure.

0: Yeah, well, yeah, I think so. Mind you, they're tipping, what, $1 billion into the refurb of Martin Place. God, grief. 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
1: See you there, Michael.
0: There he is, Blake Went. It is 5-2, 5-1 in Queensland.
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3: If you're driving along the M1 southbound through Underwood, just be extra careful. There's a multi-vehicle collision. This is on the southbound left shoulder after exit 19 to Rochdale Road. At this stage, fortunately, there are no delays, but just drive with extra care. 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It's Jess Miller on Brisbane's traffic leader, 4BC.
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4: Yesterday, we're talking about the mystery of the missing time capsules at Moorooka State School. We've got a plaque, but where are the capsules? Gary Hargrave told us we needed to get in touch with Mr. Moorooka. So that's exactly what we've done. Seth Fox, your son was at the school. Do you think he might remember as well?
5: 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Just around the corner, there's quite a large brick wall, and it's in a garden near that brick wall.
4: 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I think we've achieved it.
2: Breakfast on 4BC.
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0: We've got the news just around the corner. We're going to have a look at this decision that came down in New South Wales today to do with the McPhillamys gold mine in the central west out near Blaney. The federal court slapping down the Albanese government's decision to block it. On the line was $1.3 billion worth of investment. It was all blocked by Tanya Plibersek over a very, shall we say, spurious story of indigenous blue-banded bees and all this sort of stuff. It's not an isolated example. That's the problem. Anyway, common sense, it looks like, has prevailed today, but there are still many other examples where common sense is lacking, and even to get to this point is extremely and needlessly expensive.
1: Caboolture, Carina, Coopers Plains, Capalabar. 4BC is Brisbane.
11: For BC News.
12: It's 1 o'clock. Good afternoon. I'm Georgina Winter. Police have charged four teenage boys following an armed robbery in the South Burnett region. Lachlan Gray reports.
13: Police will allege the group from Cherbourg stole a 2018 Hyundai Tucson from Moffatdale on Tuesday night before attending a fuel station in Mergen early this morning. One boy allegedly threatened staff with a hammer before the group left without paying. The vehicle was located burnt out in Cherbourg around 7:30 this morning, with the four boys located by police a short time later and taken into custody. Two 15-year-olds and a 14-year-old are facing a combined 8 charges, including armed robbery and arson, and are due in Kingaroy Children's Court today. A second 14-year-old boy was charged with one count of unlawful use of a motor vehicle and entered dwelling and commit. He has been dealt with under the provisions of the Youth Justice Act. Lachlan Gray, reporting.
12: Two people will face court over an alleged robbery and extortion in Ipswich. Yesterday, police allege a man and a woman assaulted a man known to them at an Ipswich Street business and forced him to transfer money into a bank account. Officers tracked the pair to a Springfield bank where they were allegedly attempting to withdraw funds. A key construction group has joined calls for a new tax on trusts to face a Senate inquiry. The federal government has introduced a bill to place 30% tax on discretionary trusts in a bid to close loopholes. The opposition and Greens are both calling for the legislation to undergo deeper scrutiny. Danita Warne from Master Builders Australia says the bill is currently riddled with issues.
14: Hundreds of thousands of tradies across the country will now be put in a difficult situation where they will either need to pay more tax or they will need to spend a significant amount of money, well over $100,000 each, to look at restructuring their business.
12: Brisbane motorists are copping the nation's highest fuel prices. A report by RACQ revealed River City drivers forked out around $1.99 per litre for regular unleaded petrol during the September quarter. Principal Economic and Affordability Specialist Dr. Ian Jeffries says the refinery margins have blown out, driving up costs at the bowser.
15: The retail margins were relatively low at about 3 cents per litre, but the difference between the oil price and the price of the fuel when it leaves our refineries has increased to 29 cents per litre for unleaded petrol. That's 23 times what we saw in 2025.
12: Also today, Pope Leo has been diagnosed with cancer after undergoing surgery to remove a nodule on his lung. The 71-year-old is recovering in hospital. A landmark trial investigating caffeine as a treatment for premature babies is underway in Melbourne. And a software issue has forced the recall of more than 1,000 Jeep vehicles. Affected models include Grand Cherokee WL vehicles built in 2023. To finance, the All Ords is down 60 points at 8,862. One Australian dollar is buying 70 US cents. Checking sport in cricket, captain Pat Cummins isn't ruling out Matt Renshaw at top of the order for Sunday's second test against South Africa. The Queenslander was named man of the match, scoring 190 and 82 in Australia's 214-run win in Durban. Cummins says they have no shortage of options.
16: Team Travis Head down at number five as well, do a job. So, you know, we're always working about the six batters or seven plus Kez. How's that going to function as a whole? So I still think he can be a great opener. And now he's got another string to his bow that he's found this week.
12: The NRL is reportedly in talks to fast-track a wild cards round as soon as next season, following the fixture's success in the AFL. It's 4 minutes past one. That's the latest news and sport.
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11: 4BC Traffic.
3: There's been a multi-vehicle collision in Underwood on the M1 southbound off to the left-hand side after exit 19 to Rochdale Road. At this stage, no delays, but please drive with extra care through there. A breakdown for Moorumba Downs on the Bruce Highway southbound at Dolly's Rocks Road, and a little bit of traffic building up for the city-bound trip on the Riverside Expressway. 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It's Jess Miller on Brisbane's Traffic Leader 4BC.
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12: Partly cloudy and a possible shower across Brisbane this afternoon, reaching a top of 26 degrees in the city, 27 in Ipswich and 22 on the Bayside. For tomorrow, possible showers and a top of 24 degrees. Right now it's 24 degrees in Chermside. I'm Georgina Winter. 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
1: Now, across Australia. Yeah. Back to Afternoons with Michael McLaren.
0: Back into it we go. Thank you for being with us. Thanks for sharing the time with us. 131873, the open line number. As I said before the news, we've had this Blaney goldmine ruling come down in the federal court today. And I think it's a very significant finding, because it suggests that the former Environment Minister Tanya Plibersek's decision to block the mine was based off some, shall we say, pretty flimsy and flaky evidence. The Australian reporting that the federal court slapping down the minister, or the government, and the decision to block the $1.3 billion gold mine in Blaney, dissolving the former Environment Minister's Indigenous Heritage Protection Order over the site, based on a contested dreaming story. Justice James Stelios was in the chair, sent the McPhillamys goldmine proposal back to the office of now Plibersek's successor, which is Murray Watt, after a judicial review found the 2024 decision lacked procedural fairness and unfairly hurt the interests of the developer, which is Regis Resources. Now, I mean, those who knew a bit about this from the start said this was a farce. The whole thing was absolute nonsense. But, of course, Regis had to go to court, because it wasn't a farce and a nonsense in the relevant minister's mind. And, you know, you look at how this all played out. You just left scratching your head how Tanya Plibersek could have concluded what she did, or her department. Now, as the story goes on to say, the Albanese government came under intense scrutiny for the decision and its alignment with the Wiradjuri traditional owners' Central West Aboriginal Corporation. Now, that all sounds terribly formal, doesn't it? But in essence, they're a breakaway Indigenous group, and they led the public campaign against the mine. Other Indigenous groups, the far more traditional, recognisable ones, were all in favour of it. But this one group said, oh, no, there's a blue-banded bee dreaming story that runs somewhere where you want to have the tailing mine. Oh, I can't do that. Can't have the tailing dam there. That'll ruin the dreaming story. Down to the Balubula River. So, ultimately, that yarn persuaded Ms. Plibersek to block the proposal. Now, some would say, well, hang on. You've got all this evidence over here and you've got this one story over there, which is spurious, and you've gone with that. It almost suggests a predisposition to not want to approve the mine. Well, the decision was made as the Australian says, the story was first shared with Ms. Plibersek in December 2023. Now, that's an important time because it came after, well, it emerged only after an independent investigator and the Environmental Department had both dismissed heritage claims. Plibersek then went against the air advice, blocked the project with limited public justification. The heritage order covered the proposed site of the mine's tailing dam, as I said, making the whole project, according to Regis, unviable. If you don't have the tailing dam, you can't really do what's further upstream. They said we had to pull the pin. So $1.3 billion in investment in that part of New South Wales was gone. Anyway, Regis had sold this, we'll go to court. And they've won. Now, ahead of today's decision, the Premier of New South Wales, Chris Minns, said Plibersek and the federal government had got it wrong on banning the mine, and he said that he wanted the project to proceed. Well, he's going to get his way. Senior Wiradjuri elders, and as I said, the Orange Local Aboriginal Land Council, so you know the official Indigenous representative body, denied the significance of this dreaming story, and that the family of the elder who supposedly handed it down said, well, they'd never heard of it. I mean, and yet Tanya Plibersek went along with it all. Strange. Anyway, so we've got the blue-banded bee dream. You know, we've had these sort of things as well off the northwest coast and things, whale songs. And look, no one in any way dismisses the importance of Indigenous tradition and history where it is genuine. I mean, where it's made up, you know, 3 minutes ago to try to stop mining programs or whatever. Okay, sorry, we're not having that nonsense. And we've had a couple of examples now where very, very spurious traditional connections to land and what have you through these dreaming stories have been used to try to block projects in the mining and the fossil fuel industry in the sector. Is it whether a genuine, long-standing connections to place, so on and so forth, we can have a discussion. That's not to say that just because there is a genuine connection that a project should not be allowed to proceed. We all have connections to different things. I mean, the people that had properties down to the rocks had a connection to those before the state government came through and said, sorry, we compulsorily acquired, see you later, Harbour Bridge is coming through. They had a connection to that land, but see you later, you're gone. Progress. You've got to weigh all these things up. But what we are seeing here seems to be the emergence of what many are now calling lawfare. And I note that the Minerals Council in New South Wales released a statement after this decision. They're, of course, in favour of the federal court's ruling. They say it's a welcome win for common sense. But then the council went on to say, and I quote, "This is a stark example of how seemingly endless opportunities for activists to disrupt and delay projects continue to cost New South Wales investment, jobs and growth." Well, it's not just New South Wales, it's the whole joint. The whole country. As they went on to say, this whole sorry saga should be a warning to governments at all levels that their assessment processes are too complicated, too inconsistent, and too vulnerable to spurious challenges and objections. Now, that's the point. That is the point here. Well, you can talk about blue-banded bees until the cows come home, but the situation legislatively in this country is that we make things too difficult to progress because we make it too complicated, too inconsistent, and too vulnerable to spurious challenges and objections from start to finish. And so the approval time for mining in Australia is a lot bigger than it is in some other jurisdiction. Approval time for anything. I mean, you just try to put an extension on your house. I mean, you're back and forth forever. I mean, it's ridiculous. And time is literally money. And in these cases, that money often means that projects don't proceed, which means jobs don't happen, wealth isn't created, the velocity of capital isn't encouraged. Yeah, if you're a foreign investor, you'd be looking and saying, well, why the hell would I invest in Australia? The people are nuts. They're crazy. And this is the world in which we live. So common sense today, but the legislative basis which got us to this point remains. And that must be addressed. 131-873, the open line number. Let's go back to calls. Hi, Gloria. You there, Gloria?
4: Yeah, I'm here.
0: Hi, how are you, Gloria?
4: Upset about the barracks.
0: Yes.
4: And
5: I want to say I've been there twice already this year, and I hope to go back again before the end of the year, because you get a hook in your heart there. There's something that draws you back because of the history and what's there. And I think people ought to know more about how many hundreds of people are living there anyway at this present time. You've been there, haven't you?
0: Well, I'll be there on the 25th because we're going to have a big rally out the front there. So I'll be there on the 25th with a lot of significant people who are saying the same thing as you, Gloria. We've got to keep it.
5: Have you seen the museum up, what they've got in the museum?
0: No, I haven't. No, no.
5: It's not just some crusty little museum. What they've got that draws me back, they've got a huge white, looks like tablecloth, and embroidered on it is every name of everyone that died at Gallipoli. It's just magnificent to see. And if you had someone that passed there or died there, they pull out a drawer and they've got a card for every name and give the history of that person.
0: Mm.
5: Now, more people could go, and rows of medals, and the history of the sandstone, and the look, the stories are just fascinating. Pity they haven't taken high school kids through there and just hear the stories about what happened there, and just so much to see.
0: Well, you've said it really well. And look, if you can get there on the 25th, it'd be wonderful to shake your hand, Gloria. I mean, what you've just said is important. I mean, look, it's a pity that the high school kids don't go through. I don't think many of them would. But I tell you what, the real pity is, it's that the minister making these decisions doesn't understand what you're talking about. That's the real pity, because he's the one making the call. Thank you for the call. Diane, hello.
6: Yeah, hi, Michael. How are you today?
0: Going well, Diane. Thank you.
6: Yeah, I'm really upset, mainly with what's going on with all these army bases. Everyone's talking about Victoria. I know you've talked about a lot of them, but people keep forgetting about Lancer Barracks, which is actually older than Victoria Barracks.
0: Yeah, a little spot in Parramatta, hey?
6: Yeah, so much of our history, and they're destroying everything in Parramatta at the moment. They've put taken a building out to put through to the powerhouse. They took an old pub out for the tram line, and then they changed their mind. I just get really angry about what they're doing. There's so much history, and we have so little to keep. We really need to keep it. I've signed all the petitions that I can, but I really can't do much. So,
0: well, what you got to do, Diane, is come up with some yarn about a blue-banded bee that somehow ran through the back of Paddington way back when, and maybe no one can touch it.
6: They've got a lot of the ashes of the people who paraded there over the years that were scattered on the parade ground and everything. I know it's only a little thing in the middle of Parramatta, but, like, it's just got so much. And it's still being used. There's a cadet unit there. You just feel for these kids as well. We need soldiers. We need someone to carry on the, you know, the history and the, whatever. No, know what I mean.
0: I appreciate it. Yeah, well said. Good on you, Diane. That's a very, very important call. Thank you for that. Hi, Paul.
7: G'day. How you going, Michael?
0: I'm good, mate.
7: Many years ago, I used to deliver furniture, office furniture, into Vic Barracks. And one day there was a sergeant there. He sort of escorted me around the place and everything. But something stood out to me there. And there was a small sandstone square pumping house.
0: Right.
7: But that pumping house was actually a well. And that dates back to, I remember reading a plaque on it about dating back to when first settlement happened.
0: Does that access the Busby's bore? Is that the well?
7: Yeah, I think it is, but that actually feeds into the tank stream.
0: Yep, that'd be the one, yep.
7: Yeah, so Sydney Water Supply actually came from that well. Now, under heritage laws, isn't that protected?
0: Well, look, even if it were, and there's debate, Paul, around when the Commonwealth relinquishes control, what heritage laws still apply and whether then a state law has to be put in. I mean, it's all legally technical and whatever, but... even if it were to apply, and even if all of these little things were maintained somehow, the overall atmosphere and purpose of the site would be lost as soon as the developers come in and put the condominiums in. And this is you get one shot at this. You know, you either preserve it and you keep it and you leave it in its working order, which it is at the moment. It's still relevant and contemporary, even with the history everywhere. Or you say, all right, well, that's the end of that. And we'll turn it into a sort of a community space and a housing space and so on and so forth. because once you do the latter, you can't go back to the former. I mean, and I think that's why people are so nervous about where this is heading. But I appreciate your call, and I mean, you got to experience some wonderful bit of Australian history, Paul. Thank you. Hello, Lee.
8: Hello, how are you this afternoon?
0: Good, Lee, thank you.
8: That's the way. Just wanted to quickly give you a call to say thanks to yourself and 2GB and everybody else for support in holding and maintaining all the defence establishments in Australia, and particularly Vic Barracks. Now, Vic Barracks is important to me. I'm an ex-serviceman. And when I was based out at Ingleburn, I used to run either a bus service or a courier service into Vic Barracks on a daily basis.
0: Yep.
8: The bus we used to pick up defence personnel from Ingleburn all the way through Liverpool, Holsworthy, and en route into Vic Barracks, drop them off there for work, and then return again in the afternoon with the old Bedford bus back again.
0: Yeah.
8: You're probably too young. Too young.
0: I never had the pleasure of a Bedford bus.
8: Mate, I drove to one to Queensland and back. That was fun.
0: Oh, you're brave.
8: and then blew a front tyre en route, so that was exciting. Ooh, yeah. But I also had the pleasure of working in Vic Barracks for quite a while. I was detached there in the VIP section, that's VIP drivers, and I had the privilege of driving some of the very well-known VIPs.
0: Mm-hmm.
8: Sir Peter Cosgrove was one.
0: Yep.
8: And a couple of others. Sir Peter wouldn't remember me as at all, but anyway, he's a memorable sort of a chap. And I was also worked there prior to deployment in 1979. And it's a brilliant place to work. It's just, you're in awe of the history, the buildings themselves. It's just a magnificent place. And to know that, and to witness, seeing big parades on those parade grounds there, just leaves your hair stand the back of your neck. It just, it's amazing.
0: Well, it would. And of course, that's something that Defence Plaza in the city can never replicate. Just can't do it.
8: I kind of get it why they have to have Defence Plaza, because it's a central, because you've got train services, bus services and ferry services all come to the centre of Sydney. But it amazes me that how much money it costs to lease Defence Plaza, as would be to move quite a lot of those people out of Defence Plaza, put them back into Vic Barracks.
0: Yeah, well, my understanding is Defence Plaza, the building is, I think, about 40 to 50% owned by some Singaporean conglomerate. So, you know, all the rent, or a good chunk of the rent's going to Singapore, which is, you know, we keep hearing, oh, it's so expensive to maintain the sandstone buildings. Yeah. Well, at least the sandstone buildings are here, and at least it's an Australian asset. I mean, you know, we're sending all this rent for a very swanky office space in Sydney to Singapore, or a lot of it. I mean, what are we doing it for? We're mad. Lee, thank you. Appreciate the call.
9: Go for gold. Real gold.
0: Gold! Oh, so you've got to listen. 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Now, I need caller number 600. 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
26: Apparently, a proper radio ad needs a professional voice actor and some somber music to remind you that what you're hearing is important and to really pull on the heartstrings.
27: We're not doing any of that. No paid actors, no music. Just the two of us having a genuine conversation, which is what Bear is all about.
26: See, the funeral industry has always operated a bit like those radio ads. A lot of pomp with very little substance. Polished showrooms, mahogany coffins, and the quiet suggestion that the more you spend, the more you love someone. And to be honest, in many cases, that suggestion isn't even a quiet one.
27: After hard losses of our own and experiencing the cost and complexity of funerals firsthand, we left our careers behind and set out to change the way Australians say goodbye, starting with the funeral parlour itself.
26: When you think about it, funeral parlours are a rather odd thing. 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
26: While other funeral directors told us our approach would never work, 7 years later, here we are. 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
27: So that's us. 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
0: We'll find out because Carla's here to tell us. G'day, Carla.
16: Hello, Michael. How are you today?
0: Going well, going well. It's been busy today. What do you got for us after three?
16: Look, if I said to you, deep in the 100-acre wood, what would you think?
0: I think you're about to get poetic on me.
16: You're aware of Winnie the Pooh, right?
0: Yeah.
16: Okay, well, it's its 100th anniversary today of Winnie the Pooh.
0: Ooh.
16: Since A.A. Milne first introduced the beloved honey-loving bear in the 100-acre wood, 100 years.
0: It's stood the test of time, hasn't it?
16: It has, hasn't it? And many iterations, and Disney obviously buying it. But what you don't know behind this classic, children's classic, is the lesser-known story of how World War One shaped the 100-acre wood, shaped Winnie the Pooh and the characters around him, and grief and friendship, and that there's a connection between Winnie the Pooh and Mary Poppins, who I know is a great story you love following.
0: I do, yeah. I wonder what was the connection. I wonder what the connection is.
16: Do you want me to tell you or do you want to listen to
0: it? No, well, give me a clue, would you?
16: It's to do with the illustrations.
0: Okay, all right.
16: There is a connection between the 100-acre wood and indeed the Queensland connection that is Mary Poppins. But, yes. 100 years, I cannot believe it has stood the test of time.
0: Well, and still going strong because it's so lovable. I mean, that's the thing, that it's innocent and it's sort of sublime in that way. We're surrounded by so many other things which are the absolute opposite of that. So, you know, you've got parents and grandparents wondering, what can we show the kids? I mean, it's safe.
16: But this is the thing, the tranquility and the friendship and, like you said, that sort of naivety of the characters was born out of A.A. Milne's experience of World War One.
0: Yeah. Yeah.
16: So we are going to dig deep into Winnie the Pooh because I think we just need to just take a beat, take a breath, because it's all very doom and gloom at the moment. And look, I certainly, if I was the member for Rankin, I would be feeling the doom and gloom. I would be feeling the pressure. Obviously, we'll talk about Jim Chalmers, what's going to happen there. I know you've been speaking about it extensively. But there, you know, Parliament's sitting and we'll get a wrap-up of Canberra with Michael Packey because I want to say, Michael, that I'm across everything, but there's a lot going on,
0: and I'm
16: so feeling heavy today.
0: Are you?
16: Yes.
0: Wasn't that quiche you had last night? Was it?
16: How did you know I had one today? What a strange thing to know about me, Michael. Have you got cameras in here?
0: Oh, look, now this is where the conversation has to end. Unfortunately.
16: Okay. But, all right. Fine.
0: Yes. Okay. All will be revealed one day. Thank you, Carla.
16: Thanks, Michael.
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17: A multi-vehicle collision to steer clear of in Sunnybank Hills. This is on Hallowell Road eastbound at Jackson's Road, so just at the roundabout. Towies are on scene removing the vehicles, but we do have a bit of congestion from Bow Desert Road. There's also a multi-vehicle crash Underwood M1 southbound at Rochdale Road. 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It's Jess Miller on Brisbane's traffic leader, 4BC.
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0: Just been watching Parliament Question Time without the sound on. Chris Bowen's almost blown a fuse. He's been going berserko behind the dispatch box. I'll find out what he's been rambling on about. He's really fired up today. I might share that with you. Don't say you haven't been warned. 131873. News just coming through. A pilot miraculously has escaped injury after his helicopter crashed during takeoff at Archerfield Airport south of Brisbane. The man managed to climb out of the overturned wreckage following the crash, which occurred shortly after 9 a.m. today. I'm told the helicopter was in the early stages of takeoff, the Courier Mail reporting, when it suddenly dropped, hit the ground and flipped. Well, thankfully, the man's okay. As for Sydney, this is disturbing. Two elderly men have been randomly attacked with a hammer just hours apart in Sydney's north. The police are now on the lookout for the attacker. The Telegraph reporting the first attack happened at about 9 p.m. last night. A 75-year-old man answered the front door to his home on Doomben Avenue in Eastwood. Police allege the man was then set upon with a hammer Before the attacker fled, he was taken to Royal North Shore Hospital in a stable condition. About 10 hours after that, a 71-year-old man was attacked with a hammer while walking through Somerville Park at Eastwood at about 7 a.m. this morning. The park's just about 300 metres from the scene of that first attack, so the second victim taken to also to Royal North Shore Hospital, where he remains in a serious but stable condition. Anyone with information urged to contact Ryde Police or Crime Stoppers, 1800 333 000.
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0: Clinton, of course, with money news tonight. Now, this federal court ruling today regarding the McPhillamys gold mine, bit of a slap in the face for the government.
1: Well, I'm wondering whether Chris Bowen has gone, as you described there, berserko in Parliament. Now, we haven't been able to hear that. We'll bring our listeners shortly with what he said. But I wonder whether that's his response.
0: They can't wait.
1: Now, I know he's not the Environment Minister. That's Murray Watt these days. But obviously, he loves the environment. Probably doesn't like gold mines. And maybe that's his response. Look, this was, of course, the work of the former Environment Minister, Tanya Plibersek.
0: Yeah.
1: Who back in 2024 blocked the plan for a $1.3 billion gold mine. Justice James Stylianos today in the federal court overturned that. Now, that doesn't mean the gold mine goes ahead. What he ruled is the decision is the declaration is invalid, is the sole consequence of material deficiency in the process of making the declaration. The provision to the Minister's Department of the information about the blue-banded bee dreaming story constituted in substance a new application. So it was blocked based on this contested Indigenous, quote, dreaming story. Does not mean yet the project goes ahead. Effectively, they have to go through a process again. The company behind the mines issued a statement to the market today, and they've welcomed the decision. After considerable delay and uncertainty and more than 2 years of time lost, we are eager to move forward. We're looking forward to engagingly, constructively with the department through the redetermination process to advance one of Australia's largest undeveloped gold projects, one with the potential to deliver lasting economic and social benefits to central New South Wales. That's the statement from the company's CEO, and the New South Wales Resources Minister, Courtney Hussos, has also welcomed it. The
0: state well, I can turn it to be a very brave federal minister that blocks it again.
1: You couldn't think they would after this federal court decision. So I think that's going to be a good outcome. The market today, the ASX 200 right at the moment, Michael, is trading down 58 points, 8,726. One of the reasons is there's been a sell-off of the big banks today, ANZ down by 0.7%, NAB and Westpac down by 1.5%. But critically, Commonwealth is trading down 2.2% at the moment, $151.12. The AGM has been held today, and yes, I'll bring our listeners on Money News tonight details of what Matt Comyn has said. I'll be speaking with the Australian Shareholders Association as well. Some of the staff there have been at the AGM today and have voiced their concerns about the impact of AI.
0: Yes.
1: The CEO's had to address that, so we'll look at that on Money News this evening.
0: I look forward to it. Thank you, Clinton. Thanks, Clinton, Mike. Will be with you for Money News later tonight, 131-873, that open line number. Look, as you would have heard on the show yesterday, we spoke about a new report that showed how unprepared our health system is for our growing number of older patients. Now, I was speaking with the Australasian College of Emergency Medicine, and they reported that the wait times for beds in our emergency rooms will put older patients at a greater risk of death within 7 days of presentation. Well, today, yet another report, similar bleak news, this time from the New South Wales Productivity Commission. Now, this coincides with all the reports in the news that we've heard before, that the health system is failing and it'll be turning into a crisis if governments don't step in and fix it. And, of course, the spearhead of this problem are the elderly that end up in emergency departments. They then are ready for discharge at some point should they get a bed, but there's no aged care facility for them to then go to, so they stay in hospital and effectively, what they say, they bed block. Now, the report found patients waiting for aged care beds in New South Wales hospitals alone could blow out to more than 7,000 in a decade. And that means the state would need an extra 2,600 beds just a year to meet future demand, with it currently projected for just 660. Well, Peter Akerstrakt is the New South Wales Productivity and Equality Commissioner. He was behind the report. He's with me. Peter, good to speak. Thank you for your time.
4: Good afternoon, Michael.
0: I think I heard you with the quotable quote earlier today, Peter, saying unless we change course and quickly, you can get rid of the shingle that says Royal North Shore Hospital and replace it with Royal North Shore Aged Care Facility. So full will it be of older people waiting for discharge to an aged care facility.
4: Well, that's exactly the risk, Michael. I mean, look, at the moment, we've got 1,100 people in hospital beds who shouldn't be there, 1,100. They're ready to be discharged, but they've got nowhere to go. They can't go back home because they need someone to help them with the bandages or whatever, and there's no aged care facilities. But as you say, that 1,100 it's growing exponentially, and with the ageing population, it'll be up to 7,000 within about 8 years. And that means there's 7,000 hospital beds which are being used for senior citizens waiting for aged care, which cannot be used for emergency and elective surgery.
0: That is staggering. I'll just repeat that. So we've got 1,100 lying around in beds at the moment. They want to get out of there. They want to go to a purpose facility in HFZ. They can't because there's no beds for them there, so they stay in hospital. You're saying the forecast is it could become 7,000 at any one moment sitting in just New South Wales hospitals alone in just 8 years' time?
4: Correct. And if you think we've only got just over 10,000 hospital beds in total, then we're in a situation where the vast majority of hospital beds are just people sort of waiting. And the cost, I mean, we've got two issues here, Michael. One is the absolute terrible situation for these people who are in the hospital. Some have been there for 50, 60, 70, over 100 days just sitting, lying in the bed waiting to come out. But so you've got the people side, Michael, but as an accountant, we've also got the dollar side because it costs over $1,000 a night to keep someone in a hospital bed, $1,000 a night, whereas if they were in aged care facilities or if they had assistance at home, it'd be a fraction of that cost.
0: Okay. Why aren't they in aged care facilities? Why aren't they getting assistance at home?
4: Well, there's a number of reasons. One is that the hospital system, under our federation system, the hospitals are provided by the state governments. Right? The hospitals are by the state. Aged care is by the Commonwealth. So they have to work closer together to be able to solve this. Right? That's the main issue. And also in relation to preventative care, that's another thing we've got to look at to make sure that we're adopting strategies to prevent dementia, strategies to prevent people falling over at home so they don't actually get to hospital in the first place.
0: It just sounds to me almost like an insolvable mess in the short to medium term. We're talking 8 years. I mean, you know, if you said, oh, in the next, you know, by 2060 or something, okay, well, we've got some time to prepare. But, I mean, Peter, in 8 years, you and I both know we're not going to build many aged care beds to house that demand. I mean, this is only obviously going to get worse. It's just how much worse? That's the question, right?
4: Well, absolutely. Look, we've got to be building 50 beds a week for the next 5 years, 50 beds. And last year, unfortunately, we built basically none because when we close some beds, under the old scheme, you might have four people in a room, and now the new standards require one to a room, etc. So when we're closing the older ones, the newer ones are not keeping up demand. So we do have to think smarter about the way we're building. But also, Michael, if we can do more assistance at home, we might find someone's finished their operation in hospital, ready to go home. They're pretty sprightly. They could go home if there was someone there to help them with the bandages and things like that, but there's not. They stay in hospital. After 100 days, they're not fit to go home. They've deteriorated, unfortunately. Yep. And then the only option is for an aged care facility.
0: I mean, look, you're across your brief. You always have been, Peter. I'm listening to all of this, and aged care is reminding me of childcare, ironically, in more ways than one, in the sense that, you know, you've got this bureaucracy. Take childcare. Prior to the Gillard the announcements and the changes that came, you know, everyone had to get degrees and this sort of thing. It was cheaper per head to run childcare than it is today. But we then bring in all of these well-meaning reforms, but they meant that the price per child went through the roof. And now we've got a situation where some people can't get childcare. We're subsidising it out the wazoo. I mean, it's unsustainable long term. And we've got aged care, as you said, we just had a review. Again, with all the right intentions, the right meanings, but we've got all these new staff to patient ratios and one person per room, this and that, all these laws. It all sounds good. But when it interacts with the real world, it's not deliverable. And now we're ending up with this mess, right?
4: Well, that's exactly the situation. And I think that's a very good analogy with the childcare. I think it's similar. We want to provide the best care for our children and for our elderly, but what we do have to balance is the opportunity cost, the what if. So if I were to say to someone who spent 200, 300 days in a hospital bed waiting to leave, Would you prefer to do that, or would you prefer to be in one of the older style aged care, which doesn't have all the new specifications and that? They might accept, look, I'll go into one of the new ones, one of the older ones where we don't have our own room, etc. But I only want that temporary, because the elderly people, we've ridden on their shoulders their whole lives.
0: Yep.
4: We do now have to walk hand in hand with them in their last few kilometres that they're going. We've got to do that. But if we over-specify, we've just got to make sure that we're balanced. We have to respect everybody, but we've got to make sure that the dollars is spread equitably.
0: So I guess, Peter, correct me if I'm wrong here, but I'm getting the sense here, Peter, the lesson is this: too much emphasis on institutionalisation from government. If we had greater choice, greater flexibility, as you say, in the case of aged care, far more services to be delivered at home instead of sending Auntie Enid off to the facility. Likewise with childcare, give people the option to have childcare at home or a sort of a supplement, which would be less than the supplement per head going to a institution or a centre. We could take pressure off the broader system, bring in some competition, get people in the aged care sense out of hospital, but also give them some treatment.
4: Look, absolutely, Michael, and you've mentioned the fictional Auntie Edith. Now, absolutely, I'm pretty sure that she would prefer to be at home getting support. Someone comes in one afternoon each day for a couple of hours and helps, rather than being stuck in a hospital bed. When you talk about institutionalised, other countries like Scandinavia and those areas, they tend to have a greater emphasis on assistance at home. So the default there is not necessarily to have an aged care facility. Yeah, they've got them, but they do spend a lot of time providing assistance in the home. So Auntie Edith can stay at home.
0: All right. I mean, there's a million questions. Just finally then, because you've got to go and so do I. We look at this situation. I mean, people say to me, Peter, look, we have a census every, was it 5 or 6 years? I mean, that's basically to forecast trends. This trend was known 30 years ago. It was known 20 years ago. It was known 10 years ago. It'll be repeated again in the census that's being collated as we speak. Why haven't we acted on it?
4: Well, looking to the future, I mean, the reason we've done this report is exactly what you've said. We have got a problem. Now is the time to act. Yeah, it probably would have been nicer to act a few years ago, I guess. But let's draw a line in the sand now. We've done a major report. I'm hoping it's a catalyst for people to say, look, instead of spending $1,000 a night for everybody in hospital, much better to spend a couple of hundred for an aged care facility or for them at home. I'm confident now that we can raise the profile, and with assistance like yourself, Michael, and others, we're getting this up the agenda on the front page.
0: Well, let's hope we've played a little role in doing that, because it certainly deserves to be there. And, of course, we'll all end up in this particular predicament, God willing, one day. And so it's in everyone's interest we get it right.
4: Absolutely. Well, thank you so much for your time and also your passion on this too, Michael. Really appreciate it.
0: No, it's absolutely, it's very much justified. Thank you, Peter. Peter Akerstrack, as I said, the New South Wales Productivity and Equality Commissioner, 131873. Now, I think we've got the audio of Chris Bowen from the Parliament. It's coming in. I'll play it for you after the break.
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3: Okay, so off to the Parliament we go. Now, the Federal Minister for Climate Change and Energy, Chris Bowen, your favourite, he's blown up, as I said, in question time this afternoon. He was asked by the opposition energy spokesman, which is Dan Tehan, if that pre-COP meeting in Tuvalu, you know, the one that eight people and a dog turned up to, if that was powered by diesel generators. Fair point. Good question. Anyway, here's Chris Bowen. Have a listen.
4: This question from the Manager of Opposition Business and the tenor of the comments from the Opposition all week has underlined two things. The Coalition does not support climate action domestically or abroad, and they show utter contempt for the Pacific. They show utter contempt and arrogance for the Pacific, Mr Speaker. The member for Hume called pre-COP boring. Well, Tamela Lucy, the Year 8 student at Tuvalu, who spoke to the Prime Minister and I, and ministers and prime ministers and presidents about what's at stake for her and her future and her country. We, Mr Speaker, honour and respect our Pacific family and those from Samoa who we welcome to the chamber, and we welcome the President of Palau earlier this week, and we welcome the Minister for Climate Change in Tuvalu. We don't joke about climate change in the Pacific. We don't crack jokes about rising sea levels. We work with our Pacific family. And you should be ashamed of yourself.
3: Yeah, there's Bowen. I mean, there's Bowen and he's fine. I mean, you know, the opposition, I don't know if you picked up, they were shouting at Bowen, well, you were asleep. You know, when he's, because they said, well, it was boring. Well, it must have been terribly entertaining because Bowen was nodding off. Well, that was what the reports were, reportedly falling asleep at the pre-COP. So, I mean, all that sort of cheap theatrics in the Parliament today. And, you know, as I said, Chris Bowen said, I rest my case. You should be talking to a Year 8 girl from Tuvalu because she'll tell you what. I mean, look. But next, you'll drag Greta Thunberg out. Oh, Greta, can you leave the Paris protests? I need you back here. I've got to convince a couple of recalcitrant Liberals and Nationals and One Nation over there about the dangers of climate. Fair dinkum. So, you know, this is now, you know, Custer's last stand. Bring the girl from Tuvalu from Year 8 out. Drag her out and say, now, you set the record straight, you know, Molina or whatever her name was. You tell the Liberal Party about climate. Look, at no point, the answer actually went on for about 2.5 minutes. I couldn't put you through that. The hospital emergency rooms have enough inpatients as it is. But we have a situation where the simple question about were there diesel generators backing up the power in Palau or Tuvalu or wherever they had this thing. Didn't answer it. Went on a rant. I suspect the answer is yes. I can't confirm this, but I was told by somebody that the hotel in which the conference was held does have diesel generator backup. And when the lights went out during Zali Steggall's address or whoever it was, because the diesel generator didn't work. Anyway, that's Chris Bowen for you. Absolutely blowing his top. 131870. If only he could harness that sort of energy, he could probably keep the lights on. He could be our Snowy 2.0. He could be our big battery. If only he could harness that sort of energy and release it when the wind isn't blowing or the sun isn't shining. But, of course, it's a little more complicated than that.
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3: Now, I've got a double pass to the Robertson Brothers on the line. They do wonderful things, of course. So if you want it, 131873, but you've got to answer the question. Sir Roger Moore was born on this day. He played Simon Templar in which 1960s British television series? Doesn't get much easier than this. Here's the clue.

0: All right, so if you want to go see the Robertson Brothers, 131873. Sir Roger Moore, born on this day. He played Simon Templar in which 1960s British TV series? Australia's number one vocal duo, the Robertson Brothers. They joined forces with the world's greatest Roy Orbison tribute artist, which is Dean Bourne, of course, for an unforgettable two-hour variety show featuring the hits of the Everly Brothers, the Beatles, the Hollies, Simon and Garfunkel, and Roy Orbison.
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2: If you're heading through Sunnybank Hills, there is a tow truck loading up, so just slow down on Hellowell Road eastbound on the lead up to the Jacksons Road roundabout. It is quite heavy anyway from back at Beaudesert Road. Debris to steer clear of for the Logan Motorway eastbound at the Centenary Highway through Ellen Grove with delays through there. 40 Winks, 40 Frenzy must end this Sunday. Shop a massive 50% off mattresses and 30% off furniture. T's and C's and exclusions apply. 40 Winks, serious about sleep. It's Jess Miller on Brisbane's traffic lead. 4BC.
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3: Australian legends Sigrid Thornton and John Waters join me. Sigrid, it would be remiss of me not to mention the fact that you came from a woman, your mum, Merle, who was very much a trailblazer herself, chaining herself famously to the bar at the regatta.
4: Yeah, I'm very proud to be her daughter. Mum's been gone for almost exactly 2 years, but I really hope that we have the time, a few of us, to go into Merle's bar at the regatta hotel while we're here. The story is told in that beautiful little bar.
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0: Good on you, Patrick at Guildford. Of course, the answer was the Saint, Chris Bowen. Speaking of Saints, still going at it in Parliament. I'll be back with you tomorrow.
7: Beenleigh, Bracken Ridge, Bowen Hills, Boondall. 4BC is Brisbane.
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2: It's 2 o'clock. Good afternoon. I'm Georgina Winter.
9: Three people remain on the run following an armed robbery in Logan. Chloe Affleck has the details.
10: Armed with a firearm and a sword, two men entered a service station in Beenleigh just before 1 o'clock this morning and confronted an 18-year-old male worker. The employee managed to escape uninjured via the back door of the business while the two attackers stole the till and a phone. They then fled the scene in a black Chery Tiggo with a third person. That vehicle was reported stolen from Flagstone on Monday. A short time later, police were called to a vehicle fire in Kingston, suspected to be the stolen SUV in question. A crime scene has been established with investigations ongoing. Chloe Affleck reporting.
9: Police have charged four teenage boys following an armed robbery in the South Burnett region. It's alleged the group stole a car, threatened a fuel station employee with a hammer, and left the vehicle burned out in Cherbourg. Three boys are due in Kingaroy Children's Court today, with the other being dealt with under the Youth Justice Act. The opposition says it's open to a Greens push for a Senate inquiry into a proposed tax on trusts. The federal government has introduced a bill imposing a 30% tax on discretionary trusts. The Greens want further scrutiny of the legislation, claiming it still contains loopholes. Liberal leader Angus Taylor says he'll back an inquiry to ensure small businesses are protected.
11: I fear the Greens will just want more tax, they generally do, but if they are prepared to be reasonable in an inquiry to look at how the hell we got to this place, of course we'll support that.
9: Inland Queensland is being warned to brace for stormy conditions in the coming days. The Bureau of Meteorology is tracking a deepening trough set to bring widespread showers tomorrow. Senior forecaster Dean Naramore says storms are likely for Mount Isa, Longreach and Roma.
12: We have a southerly change moving up the coast and a deepening inland trough through central and inland parts of Queensland. That's going to bring widespread showers, thunderstorms. Some of these could be severe as well with heavy rainfall. And we also could see some good falls around the central coast as well.
9: Also today, Powderfinger have added two more Brisbane shows to their 2027 reunion tour after overwhelming demand. The homegrown rock legends will now also play at the showgrounds on Monday, September 6 and Wednesday, September 8. And the Nationals have launched a petition opposing a federal government draft proposal to allow fresh pineapple imports from India and Indonesia. Queensland growers fear a biosecurity threat from exotic pests could decimate the state's industry. To finance, the All Ords is down 51 points at 8,870. One Australian dollar is buying 69.9 US cents. Checking sport, the Wallabies are praising the response from coach Les Kiss after his first loss at the helm. Australia is vowing to draw on the home crowd advantage to snap a 12-month match losing streak against the All Blacks in Saturday's second Bledisloe test in Sydney. Outside back, Harry Potter confident Kiss can lead the squad back to a win.
13: We're certainly feeling it, but he's been really pragmatic this week. He's given us a really good review over the last couple of days, and I think we've got some solutions and a great game plan to go in this weekend.
9: NRL recruitment guru Peter O'Sullivan is headed to the Broncos following his departure from the Knights, while the Dolphins are bolstered by the signing of international 5'8 George Williams on a two-year deal. Alex de Minaur has advanced to the quarterfinals of the Shanghai Masters to face number one Alex Zverev. And in the NBL, the Bullets have signed former NBA star Raul Neto as an injury replacement for Arnis Velichka. It's 4 minutes past two.
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16: 4BC traffic.
2: A tow truck is loading up after an incident in Sunnybank Hills on Hellowell Road eastbound at the Jacksons Road roundabout, slowing down from back at Beaudesert Road, and a multi-vehicle crash in Underwood, M1 southbound at Rochdale Road. We also have debris for Ellen Grove on the Logan Motorway eastbound at the Centenary Highway. 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It's Jess Miller on Brisbane's traffic leader, 4BC.
8: ANZ presents Birds of the World. While Gavin blissfully sleeps, this vigilant bird, the ANZ Falcon, is on high alert. Yes, his ANZ Falcon watches for fraud 24/7. So should a fraudster use Gavin's card details while he snores, his ANZ Falcon will swoop in. ANZ Fraud Protection. Now it's personal. 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
9: Partly cloudy and a possible shower across Brisbane this afternoon, reaching a top of 26 degrees in the city, 27 in Ipswich and 22 on the Bayside, getting down to 17 degrees overnight. For tomorrow, possible showers and a top of 24 degrees. I'm Georgina Winter. More news at 3 on Brisbane's 4BC.
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1: G'day, Jason Matthews here. Welcome to 4BC Today. Coming up, early childhood centres closed with 48 hours notice for parents. One of the parents joins me in the studio. The ACCC is investigating an egg cartel. An egg cartel. More on that coming up. And Mr. Maruka, Seth Fox, is trying to help us find a time capsule at Maruka State School. I think we've hit it. I think we're going to find it. All that coming up on 4BC Today. Now, families across Queensland have been left scrambling after the collapse of the Edge Early Learning Network. The company went into administration 6 weeks ago. While some facilities have been acquired by other operators, 11 centres are being forced to close permanently, including the Kennon Hill location. Parents have been given incredibly short notice to find alternative care, with some locations providing just 2 days' warning, and I believe that was by email. We're joined by Vendita Foster, whose four-year-old son, Koa, is attending his last day at the Kennon Hill Centre today. Good morning to you, Vendita.
21: Good morning.
1: Did you find out by email? Was it?
21: That's correct. Yeah, we got a text message at about 8:15 on Monday night to say that you'll get an email, and then it was via email, yeah.
1: This is extremely unfair. You've got a lot of parents, no doubt. And the Kennon Hill is, what, one of about 11 locations around Brisbane that are closing down. I know this is nationwide as well, but let's just focus on Brisbane. How do you find another centre for your children in the space of 48 hours? Because life just continues on.
21: Yeah, it's been a bit of a scramble. We've literally been, yesterday morning, from 7 a.m. starting to call all local daycares and saying, have you got spaces? Have you got spaces? And it's also tricky because you're trying to match, you've already got a routine with work and stuff. So if you've got some kids that only attend certain days, you're trying to get those days, whereas other daycares might not have those days. My son goes 5 days a week, so then trying to get that in as well is a bit tricky. It's literally just calling around and hoping for the best.
1: I know they've been in administration for a while, and you know that as well. That's been quite public. But, I mean, what are they saying? What's the reason?
21: We haven't been given a reason, really. We've just been told that literally we got told we're going into voluntary administration. A couple of days later, these were your administrators. And then all we've been told up until now is that we've got potential buyers. Most centres should be fine. We should be okay. And then, bam, 48 hours, we're closing, which is really disheartening. You'd really like to think that they would have known. They would have looked at if it was numbers-based, if it was whatever base, you'd like to think that they would have had the decency to turn around and say, hey, look, your centre is at bare minimum capacity. You're likely to close.
1: Yeah.
21: Just so parents and families and staff as well had the option to look elsewhere. Like, it's really horrible for parents and families, obviously. We're up in, but these educators that are there, like, this is their income.
1: Yeah, it is.
21: They've got rent to pay and they don't have a job. Like, you know, it's heartbreaking for all, and you see it in those educators' faces. They love these kids. They've built so many good relationships, and all of a sudden it's like, bam, that's it. You won't see them again.
1: Yeah. How do you... So Koa started there when he was 7 months old.
21: Correct, yeah.
1: Now he starts school soon, next year. So yep. He's only got a certain amount of months, what,
21: yeah,
1: eight weeks to go?
21: Yep.
1: Yeah, right. So he's going to now get used to another educator at another centre. Once you find one, as you say, you need someone 5 days a week, and you're hitting the pavement and the telephone along with a bunch of other parents right now.
21: Exactly.
1: So that's going to be tough. I mean, how do you explain that to Koa?
21: It's been hard, and we're trying to explain that and say, you know, we're going to have to try and make new friends and stuff. And, yeah, you just don't know. And he's very much a relationship person, as I imagine most kids at this age are. They find their safe person. They gravitate towards them. So, you know, 8 weeks is a short time. I mean, if you want to build a strong relationship with anybody, you need time. And 8 weeks isn't enough for him to just be, like, with someone. And, again, you're leaving these people in the care of your precious child. Like, you also, as a parent, want to trust that these educators are going to do the right thing, but 8 weeks isn't enough to get to know somebody. Like,
1: yeah, and make new friends.
21: And exactly, and make new friends. But then, you know, how does that work when you're then going to change schools?
1: Yeah, you're a teacher yourself, so you've got enough of your own challenges. They're like all the parents. That's why parents use daycare. That's what they, because they go off to work, they pay the taxes, they do what they need to do. And now that this is going to be a massive for jobs as well. You're lucky you're a teacher, so you've got a lot of support there. Is that right?
21: Correct. Yeah, my school's been awesome. But there are other jobs that, you know, they might not have that flexibility, or they're going to have to use their own personal sick leave to be able to cover if there's a gap. Like, you know, again, the centre closes. Today's the last day. I mean, if we're lucky, we'll get into daycare, but that might not be till next week, or it might be a 2 week wait or something. So you still got time to pass, and poor parents have got to use up their own personal leave for that.
1: Tell me, what do you reckon the emotions are going to be like today for the final day?
21: Pretty high. They were pretty high yesterday afternoon when I picked up. I had a bunch of educators that sort of came over and had a, you know, cry, and you can just see it. It's in their faces. Mm-hmm. It's in their emotions. They're trying to hold it together for the kids, but yeah, it's upsetting. It's heartbreaking. Yeah.
1: All right, Vendetta, good luck with the search for
21: thank
1: 8 you.
21: Weeks,
1: 5 days. That's going to be a tough battle, but hopefully you have some success there.
21: Yeah, thank you so much. Appreciate your time.
1: No worries, and good luck today. And good luck to all the staff at Edge Early Learning who are, well, without a job after today. And I know some have been picked up by other centres, which is good news, but still a fair few of them without a job tomorrow.
3: Apparently, a proper radio ad needs a professional voice actor and some somber music to remind you that what you're hearing is important. And to really pull on the heartstrings.
4: We're not doing any of that. No paid actors, no music. Just the two of us having a genuine conversation, which is what Bear is all about.
3: See, the funeral industry has always operated a bit like those radio ads. A lot of pomp with very little substance. Polished showrooms, mahogany coffins, and the quiet suggestion that the more you spend, the more you love someone. And to be honest, in many cases, that suggestion isn't even a quiet one.
4: After hard losses of our own and experiencing the cost and complexity of funerals firsthand, we left our careers behind and set out to change the way Australians say goodbye, starting with the funeral parlour itself.
3: When you think about it, funeral parlours are a rather odd thing. 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All this before the next appointment starts.
4: At Bear, we decided to do away with funeral parlours and all that comes with them. 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
3: While other funeral directors told us our approach would never work, 7 years later, here we are. we've now been trusted by over 50,000 Australian families as we devote ourselves to making one of the hardest times in life that little bit easier.
4: So that's us. That's Bear. We're here if you need us. 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
23: There's a great new job going around town. And look, it'll involve a lot of pressure, but I reckon an enormous amount of prestige, and I think you'd be almost guaranteed to get a good seat at a sporting event about 6 years from now. But the job's going to require vision. It's going to require ambition. Things we don't actually see in our political circles, do we? So probably I think we'll need a can-do private sector person to get this job done. Now, my understanding is the pay packet is seven figures. Are you interested in this? But you're going to need a passport. There's no doubt about that. Yeah, it's the position vacant for the chief executive officer of the Brisbane 2032 Organising Committee, BOCOG, the Organising Committee for the Brisbane 2032 Olympic and Paralympic Games. They've now initiated an international executive search for a new chief executive officer. The outgoing CEO, Cindy Hook, has been there for 4 years, set up governance systems and so forth. I think has done what needs to be done in that sort of rudimentary stage. Although I'm pretty sure, without having ever met her, she'd be pretty frustrated by the political stupidity of the environment she's had to work in, Gabba in, Gabba out, and all this sort of stuff. But look, our Olympics right now has to lift a gear. We've actually got to start delivering. It's less than 6 years away. And there's a new set of skills I think that are going to be needed to actually deliver the major infrastructure integration, pointing out to government about the roads, the rail and other things that have got to connect all these stadiums. This should not be just about stadiums. You should have a strong view about how we get to and from. I just think you should. We'll need, of course, a new set of skills to deliver commercial activation because we can't afford it. We can't afford it without somebody contributing it. And, you know, whether it's the Elon Musk Stadium at Victoria Park, I don't care because I think it's going to be better that we have some sort of big sponsorship associated with the Olympic kit than just the taxpayers stumping it up. So, look, the next CEO for the Olympics has got to guide Queensland through the critical delivery phase, and there's less than 6 years. We all know the Olympics is an iconic global movement, but I think overarching directive of the Games remains clear, 2032 Brisbane, Queensland, has to be authentically, unapologetically Australian. Now, the Premier, of course, has famously framed his philosophy when outlining Queensland's operational vision, reminding organisers, we're not Paris. No, we're not Paris. We're not LA. Oh, no, we're not LA. He said we're going to do it in the Queensland way. So I think the incoming CEO, whoever it happens to be, has got to embrace this ethos. But there is a distinct operational risk in conducting a generic worldwide search. There just is. Mind you, it's going to be a fabulous time. You'll have to fly the world, bring people in from overseas. You'll have to check it out. Oh, look, a committee will be established, a remuneration committee, appointment committee. They'll be all established, and I'll just have to fly the world to go looking for people. I don't want this distraction. Because I certainly don't want an international candidate who's overly enamoured to look at the sort of global corporate tropes and the elite international sports politics and the prevailing ideological currents of the International Olympic movement, which I think risks disconnecting the games further from our community. I mean, we're hosting these things. So I think the successful candidate has got to appreciate Queenslanders do not want a sanitised, cookie-cutter mega event delivered by international jargon. We will expect it to be, in a Queensland way, pragmatically managed. We will expect it to be fiscally disciplined. We haven't got a lot of money. We expect it to be a down-to-earth celebration. It'll showcase the Sunshine State's distinctive lifestyle, our environment, and I believe our warm, unpretentious hospitality. You can take the boy out of Queensland, but you can't take Queensland out of the boy. So Brisbane 2032 must not merely be a neutral physical venue where the International Olympic Committee drops their sort of woke, it is woke, global circus. Although the impact is there already. This is why the preoccupation with the electric bendy buses is coming out of the mouths of the council, because they get a box tick from the woke circus around the Olympics. Our Olympics has got to be an event which proactively positions Brisbane and indeed regional Queensland on the world stage, but without slipping into Australian cliche or cultural cringe. There should be corks around the hat, though. There really should be. And I think the new CEO appointment, the process has now begun, extensive international search. The new CEO could either derail the Olympics or it may just refresh it. That can make or break the Olympics of 2032. It is that important. So whoever takes this job on has got to now drive the transition from master planning to complex precinct construction. The transport logistics, they've got to have a view about the infrastructure around the stadia, not just simply the stadia itself. Demand government delivers the transport infrastructure we thought the Olympics was all about. We've got to make sure the venues operate well across southeast Queensland and, of course, the regional hubs. It's a long way from the Gold Coast to Cairns. Everybody's involved. Where's the kit for it? So this new CEO of the Olympics has got to maintain strict budget discipline at a time of rising cost inflation, CFMEU influence, and, of course, debt pressures. We have to balance international event requirements against our local economic realities to ensure there is, in fact, a tangible post-games positive legacy for Queenslanders. We just don't want debt. So the big challenge is to foster genuine grassroots enthusiasm across regional Queensland. I'm not sure it's there yet. We have to ensure local communities feel ownership of the event. Again, I'm not sure it's there yet. But whoever is appointed, I think, has got to have a deep, intrinsic understanding of, at the very least, Australian society. I would hope also Queensland's regional identity. And, of course, having to work within that local political landscape, they've got to possess the ability to navigate the very complex state-federal relations effectively. And with a federal election 12 months away, there might be a new set of governments they've got to deal with. So whoever it is that's going to be appointed from this extensive international search, and I don't think they need to look too far beyond our backyard, we've got people here that can do this, they've got to have a proven track record of executing massive infrastructure, sports, or commercial projects on time and, of course, within public sector budget constraints. They've got to bring a grounded, pragmatic leadership style. They've got to be resilient to international pressure, and it will come. And they've got to be capable of advocating for local interests against these sort of rigid global event frameworks. So this new CEO has got to drive domestic and international sponsorship revenue. We need money coming in. And has also got to safeguard public funds and our goodwill. We've got a lot of goodwill we want to give. Queenslanders will do that. So look, the whole thing, bottom line, is it's a massive task. And I think a central question now facing the board is whether a prolonged global executive search will actually create unnecessary friction. Because extensive international headhunting risks delaying critical operational decisions, causing inertia during a window where venue designs and infrastructure pipelines have got to be locked in. We need that person now. And furthermore, hiring an international figurehead unfamiliar with Queensland's cultural fabric risks introducing an ideological disconnect between event management and us as hosts. So bottom line is I think we need a prominent Australian or Queensland, better still, a Queensland personality, somebody prominent, someone with a proven executive execution, deep local credibility, and a genuine instinct for, as the Premier put it, the Queensland way. And I think it would offer immediate stability, local accountability and clear direction. So the ideal CEO, I think, will ensure when the torch enters the stadium in July 2032, less than 6 years, the world will witness an event which is world-class in execution, fiscally sound in management, and distinctly Queensland in spirit. So the big question is now, who is up for that challenge of delivery? I want to know your thoughts. I'll throw one name out there. The great Olympian, Mark Stockwell. He's a property developer. He's a guy who is intimidating in size, strong in intellect, and pretty muscly when it comes to boardroom interaction. He could be the kind of guy. It's a big job, and I'm not touting for Mark, but I'd simply say he's the sort of person. You got another suggestion? Let's find the new CEO here at 4BC Mornings.
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2: In good news, all lanes have now reopened after an earlier multi-vehicle crash on the M1 southbound through Underwood. It was just near Rochdale Road. There is some debris in Ellen Grove causing minor holdups. This is on the Logan Motorway eastbound at the Centenary Highway. Delays impacting the Ipswich Motorway. 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It's Jess Miller on Brisbane's traffic leader, 4BC.
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1: Yesterday, we're talking about the mystery of the missing time capsules at Moorooka State School. We've got a plaque, but where are the capsules? Gary Hargrave told us we needed to get in touch with Mr. Moorooka. So that's exactly what we've done. Seth Fox, your son was at the school. Do you think he might remember as well?
0: We believe that you walk in from Shirley Street, past the offices, just around the corner, there's quite a large brick wall, and it's in a garden near that brick wall.
1: You are a bloody legend. 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
1: The consumer watchdog has launched federal court action against 12 of Australia's biggest egg suppliers, including Sunny Queen here in Brisbane, over alleged illegal cartel behaviour since 2020. The ACCC alleges these industry giants coordinated production, distribution and property buy-ups in an attempt to crush independent rivals and keep supermarket prices artificially high. Sunny Queen strongly denies the allegations, we must say that, but smaller family farmers say they've felt squeezed by the top end of town for years. Joining us is Randall Breen, owner and founder of Echo Valley Farm in Goombarra. Randall, good morning to you.
13: G'day, Jason.
1: And mate, you've seen these massive producers taken to the federal court over allegations of price fixing and market manipulation. How does that make an honest family farmer feel today?
13: No surprise for the administration, and it seems to be pretty consistent with the feelings for small producers when we look at these big fellas.
1: So are you saying it's something that has been going on for years, that you allege that?
13: Yeah, I think so. Look, I'm pretty sure that this isn't the first time that the ACCC has looked into cartel-type behaviour with the large egg producers and even the governing body that sort of manages the whole egg industry.
1: So the ACCC claims, Randall, that these big companies actively plotted to block rival farms from expanding or getting supermarket shelf space. Firstly, is that true in your case? And just how hard is it for independent farmers like yourself to compete when major players hold so much market power?
13: Yeah, I think it's very challenging for us. We don't supply into any of the major supermarket chains. We've chosen to go through independent processes in terms of distributing our eggs, just to avoid that whole process, to be honest. That gives us a little bit more control over our distribution and the relationships we form with the people that buy our eggs.
1: What about the other allegations that this suspected cartel behaviour stopped Aussies from getting competitive prices? And we went through that whole egg shortage recently, so I'm starting to rethink that now. But what does it actually cost to produce a carton of eggs right now?
13: For me, right now, it costs me about $8.50. But that's only because we set the importance of our landscape and our livestock, so our hens, to have a happy and healthy life as they produce our eggs to eat. I'm pretty sure that those big fellas probably don't have that very high on their list of priorities.
1: Right, okay. And you said a fair price for ethically raised, yep, you know, pastured eggs is what? Is it about 10 to 12 bucks a carton?
13: Yeah, 10 to 12 bucks by the time they get to your fridge at home.
1: Yeah, right. And so you're making a couple of bucks a carton at best?
13: Yeah, at best, mate. Yeah, yeah, that's the bit that tries to help us feed ourselves at the same time.
1: Randall, again, these are allegations at this stage, and as I said off the top, Sunny Queen will fight these allegations. They do deny them. Where do you see this going? If you had a crystal ball, where do you see this going? And what does it mean? What does it mean for us who just buy our humble eggs every week?
13: Yeah, cool. Well, where do I see it going? You know, hopefully the ACCC isn't just a toothless tiger, that they can hold these fellas accountable a bit. But my encouragement to the consumers, if you want nutritious and ethical eggs that are priced at the price that it costs to produce, I'd go and track down a small family farm to buy eggs from through farmers markets or directly from the farmers. There's plenty of farmers selling directly to consumers.
1: Where do Echo Valley Farm, by the way, sell your eggs? Whereabouts do you sell your eggs in Brizzy, mate?
13: Yeah, awesome. We deliver to the customer direct from our website. So, you know, you can jump on and order yourself some ethical Echo Valley eggs and know that there's no cartel behaviour.
1: Right. Alleged cartel behaviour. You're loving this, Randall.
13: Of course.
1: Yes, thank you.
13: Alleged cartel behaviour.
1: I want to keep my house. I just want to let you know that.
13: Yeah, me too, mate.
1: Yeah.
13: there's nothing proven.
1: Hey, there, one more thing I want to ask you. This is more for me. Tell me, free range eggs, let's be honest, it's just you and me and a couple of listeners listening to 4BC.
13: Yeah, no, that's right.
1: Free range eggs. Are they real? Come on.
13: Okay. So that's a big conversation, Jason, but it's I'd be encouraging people to look for the word pastured on their label. And there's a really good app that you can scan that carton and it'll tell you how those hens are laid, how those hens are kept when they lay their eggs. And so, yeah, I'd be very careful with the simple word free range, because often those hens spend more time indoors than outdoors.
1: There you go. See, I wanted to check that. All right, if you want to buy some eggs directly off Randall, and I appreciate you jumping on this morning, Randall, echovalley.com.au. Did I get that right?
13: That is spot on.
1: And you're delivered to us. All right, mate, we'll follow this story with interest. Thank you for your time this morning. Randall Breen, Echo Valley Farm, the egg cartel, and there are some claims levelled at them by the ACCC this morning. Not of course, Echo Valley, but our major egg suppliers, including Sunny Queen. What is the real story behind this? No doubt there'll be more coming out about this. But, geez, it doesn't sound... If you're an independent producer of eggs, there's not a lot of money in it, is there? I mean, you want those hens working overtime, don't you?
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1: Yesterday, we're talking about the mystery of the missing time capsules at Moorooka State School. We've got a plaque, but where are the capsules? The school put a call out on Facebook with a photo of the plaque, trying to find where the capsules were buried back in 1988. Then they want to dig them up for the school's centenary in 2029, but no one seems to know where they are. Our colleague, the great Gary Hargrave, told us we needed to get in touch with a bloke he calls Mr. Moorooka.
23: Says Fox, he is Mr. Moorooka. I'll give you his number. Ring says he will know.
1: So that's exactly what we've done. He joins us now to see if he can help crack the case. Morning, Sess.
3: Morning, Jason. How are you?
1: Good, mate. Your family's connection to Moorooka State School is incredible. Tell us about it.
3: Well, firstly, Jason, I'd like to congratulate you on being number one radio station in Brisbane, mate. You've done a marvellous job. I listen to you every day. You do a great job.
1: Thank you, mate.
3: Thank you very much for that.
1: Thank you.
3: I thought I'd cover off a little bit on the mystery of the capsule with what I can remember, a little bit about the history of Moorooka and the Moorooka State School, a suburb that I love, and it's a great suburb. I've had 77 years living in Moorooka, and I'm still here now. Firstly, I'd like to talk about the history. Moorooka State School opened in 1929, and from a family point of view, my mother attended the Moorooka State School on the first day it opened in 1929. My brother and sister and I attended it in the 60s, and my son Ben Fox attended it in the 80s. Back in 1929, there was 139 students in Moorooka School. When I went there, there were 1,650. Soon after the war, there was no TV in those days, so there were kids walking through, kids through Moorooka everywhere, and the school was bursting with students. When my son was there, there was about 650. It went down to 350, and now I understand it's about 500.
1: Yep.
3: But that's a little bit of history. I might also say that during World War II, the Americans were saturated in Moorooka at Archerfield Aerodrome, and they actually had buildings at Moorooka State School. And the Americans and the Australian soldiers dug trenches in the school in case there was any bombing that occurred from the invasion of Australia. And I wasn't there, of course. I was born after that.
1: Yeah.
3: My mother would tell me that they'd blast the air raid siren, and kids would out of the classroom, down into the trenches in case any bombing occurred. So it was fantastic.
1: All right, Seth, sorry, I've got to interrupt you. I'm running out of time. I guess the thing is, the million-dollar question, the school want to know and we want to know, do you know where these time capsules are actually buried?
3: I have a recollection of one of them. There was a couple buried in 1988 for the bicentennial.
1: Yeah.
3: There was one buried in 1989, and that one, which I think relates an area near the office in Moorooka, I could probably go down there and probably point out
1: Brilliant.
3: If I recall it. And also, Jason, in 2000, I understand from some research I've done that there was another plaque buried, another capsule buried near the flagpole, near the old music school.
1: This is so good, Sess. Do you realise how good this is? You and I could rock up with a map and we just dig up the grounds everywhere. I love this, mate. This is good because they really need the help to find where these are. And your son was at the school. Do you think he might remember as well? Is that part of your research?
3: Well, I spoke to him last night and he said that he was there in 1989 when they buried it. And he recalls that, you know, where it was put. He also said to me, as a bit of an aside, that the kids were all asked to write letters and put things in this, and he was writing out his essay to put in the plaque, and he was a bit slow at English, so he didn't finish it by the time they put the caption.
1: He missed the boat. So where is it? Where can he? From what he said, where is it buried?
3: We believe that you walk in from Shirley Street past the offices, and just around the corner, there's quite a large brick wall, and it's in a garden near that brick wall.
1: Sess, you are a bloody legend. You know you're helping the school out here. I'll get some more details off you on air, and you really are Mr. Moorooka. I'll get some details. We'll have a chat off the air, mate. I've got to run, but, mate, we'll get out to the school and help them find this. What do you reckon?
3: That's fine. I'd be happy to come and help, mate. Can I just say one other thing? The Moorooka School actually educated some very infamous people. Billy Thorpe went to Moorooka School.
1: There we go.
3: Billy Thorpe. Conneroni and many others, mate. It's a great
1: wonderful school.
3: I love the area. It's a sensational suburb. And I also say thanks to Gary Hardgrove because he was the federal member for Moreton in those days. His office was in Moorooka, and he did a lot to help that school, mate. We thank him for that.
1: Good on you, Sess. Sess Fox, better known as Mr. Moorooka. We'll be in touch. We've got to help the school find these boxes under the ground. What a great man. What a memory as well. Fantastic stuff. I think we've achieved it.
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2: A few breakdowns to watch out for on our Brisbane roads. There's one in Meadowbrook on the Logan Motorway eastbound after Logan Lee Road. Fortunately, not causing delays. A Western Freeway breakdown. This is northbound off to the left-hand side after the Fig Tree Pocket Road off-ramp. And one in Murrumba Downs, the Bruce Highway southbound at Dolly's Rocks Road. 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It's Jess Miller on Brisbane's Traffic Leader 4BC.
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23: It's not the hunt for Red October. We're actually looking for the hunt. We're on the hunt for the new Olympic CEO. Ben, I think, makes a good point. He said Peter Beattie, Anna Bligh, Anastasia Palaszczuk would overspend to the max, leaving a debt legacy, not a sporting legacy. Yeah, maybe so. And Peter Beattie, he said, didn't do much of a job with the Gold Coast Com Games. Ah, oh, Peter, you cop it about all this sort of stuff. The Gold Coast turned into a ghost town. Campbell, he's done some business dealings, but I think his vocal opposition to the Vic Park Olympic Stadium rules him out. So we need a business leader with a $1 billion-plus company, not a former politician, topping up their super at the taxpayers' expense. I don't know. We just need somebody who can get the bloody job done. that actually is a Queenslander, I would have thought. Helen said, I think a woman could do the job as good as a man. However, we just need a Queenslander. Lynn says, Gary, you mean to say Queensland does not have one person with a brain who could run our games? This government needs to look in our backyard. Premier, you're copping the blame for the international search announced by BOCOG, the Brisbane Olympic Organising Committee. They're going to look overseas, an extensive international search. Let's find a Queenslander with the ability to deliver the kit and have the arguments on our behalf. We don't need it to be played out in public. Don't need grandstanding. We need grandstand.

0: some openness about this. International executive search, an extensive search. Let's just get on with it. Now, none of us should ever assume that we are immune to the potential of severe storm impacts. This is the blunt warning following a fresh analysis of more than 126,000 home insurance claims across the state over the last 5 years. The data is proving severe storms don't have a permanent postcode. Well, they don't. The big storms that used to go through the south side like clockwork are now seen to go through the north side or the Gold Coast. Things move around. Queensland's top damage hotspot has now shifted dramatically every single year, moving from Bracken Ridge to Maribyrnong, Gympie, Runaway Bay, and most recently Manly West, following, of course, that one-time tropical cyclone. Alfred could have called him Elbow. And the major hail outbreaks. There's a high risk summer storm season fast approaching. You could feel the stillness in the air. There's a big weather system coming in from the southeast over the next couple of days. So if you're relying on the idea, oh, the last couple of years have been quiet, that is a dangerous gamble. Let's talk through the whole thing, the stats about how to protect our homes and families before the next warning is issued. Lily Brookbank is the Suncorp Executive Manager of Disaster Management, joins us. Good to talk to you, Lily.
1: Thanks for having me.
0: I mean, this is the point, isn't it? Oh, we don't normally get storms here. They go around us there. Think again. That's what you're saying.
1: Definitely. I think it challenges that myth completely. The data shows us that severe weather can impact any community, whether you're regional and you experience more frequent events. But I think the clear call out here is climate patterns are changing and no one's immune.
0: Climate patterns have been changing for millennia. We all know that. And as I said, anecdotally, the 1973 tornado that ripped through Kenmore, jumped over the river, ripped through Tui Forest, ripped through McGregor, and then sort of left. That sort of storm was a freak. That was a long time ago. But the kind of storms you could almost set your watch by, the summer storms come in from the southwest. It used to hit a lot on the south side. Now it seems to go north and south for me. I live on the south side. That's why I know what I'm saying is right. But we've seen now top hot spots jumping from the Fraser Coast to the Gold Coast, for instance, back into Brisbane year to year. I mean, everything just keeps changing. Some areas aren't luckier than others, are they?
1: Exactly. You know, the communities that recover the best aren't necessarily the luckiest. They're often the ones that have taken steps to prepare before storm weather arrives.
0: Yeah, and I guess it could be because suburbia is going into areas where there were just trees in the past, so you've now got insurance claims on houses that weren't there a generation ago. Is that part of the mix, do you think?
1: Yeah, I think so. And I think realistically, you know, the hotspot data that we're sharing, it isn't about predicting. It's the key message for us is, you know, making sure that we're taking those prevention steps and, you know, even some of the small ones like, you know, clearing your gutter. And, you know, you just mentioned the trees and the impacts. It's if you've got tree overhang, how do we cut them back? And those are just some of the small things that we can do to prepare.
0: The crazy part is these days, with the way all of the forms and fees associated with it, you've almost got to get council permission to trim back a tree in your yard. So I hear your message. It's common sense. Cleaning up your yard, getting into things that could get blown about if a sudden sharp storm arrived is something I think experienced Queenslanders know. New Queenslanders may not know that. Do you think we need to get that public information campaign out there about how to stop projectiles launching from your yard into your neighbour's, well, front window?
1: Yeah, absolutely. I think, you know, the Queensland SES emphasises that getting ready doesn't need to be complicated. You know, families have a few hours on the weekend. What are the absolute non-negotiables or practical steps? And I think continually sharing that message on loop right now before waiting for a weather alert is key. And exactly what you said. So, you know, cleaning out gutters, downpipes, you know, where possible, where you can see your roof, looking for damaged tiles, trimming branches. I see your point on the council front, but, you know, even some of the loose items that can be secured with lots of outdoor furniture and things like that. But definitely on the, you know, Get Ready Queensland and Queensland SES, that message is definitely happening right now, but the more emphasis, the better.
0: From Suncorp's point of view, you're there to pick up the pieces. Massive company that Suncorp is. I guess you look

0: got a bit of a seasonal outlook. We've had, you know, quieter last couple of years for most of us. This, of course, then it becomes a highly sort of dangerous time for people. I've never seen a storm like that. Well, that's generally what they say after the storm's ripped through their house.
1: Exactly. I think if we look at the November hail that happened southeast last year, you know, that came through. It was very, very fast and very severe. And I think no community is immune. And a quieter season doesn't necessarily mean that we're out of harm's way, because storms can happen at any point. And that's why this is the perfect period to prepare.
0: Now, I also understand there's been some investment into this Future Ready Resilience Program. James Cook University in Townsville is doing some work on that. What are you hoping this research actually picks up for you?
1: Yeah, I think the program is focused on understanding how homes perform during severe weather and identifying practical ways to improve resilience. We're hoping the research will provide evidence-based insights that can inform future building practices, retrofitting opportunities and community resilience measures, helping homeowners better withstand storms and reduce damage over the longer term.
0: I mean, that's the point, isn't it? We're good at building homes, a lot of things that were left to chance in years past. I mentioned that tornado that went through McGregor, watching the entire top level of what was a nice shiny brick house completely wiped off. So we've got now cyclone belt bolts that are put in place. We've got all these additional tie-downs and construction techniques. Sure, it adds to building costs, but it makes the building integrity so much greater than it might have been years ago.
1: Yeah, absolutely. I think that's why these studies are important, and looking at infrastructure and how we're making sure this prevention strategy continues to happen. So when we do see these storms come through, we've got the right roof pitch, the right materials, because that's what it's important about, making sure that, knowing, you know, Queensland Natural Hazard Capital, that we have the right integrity of our homes when these multiple different severe weather events happen.
0: Yeah, good on you. Nice to talk to you. Lily Broodbank, Executive Manager for Disaster Management at Suncorp. She'd be run off her feet. We don't really want it on the number plate. I mean, if Peter Beattie was still around, it wouldn't be the smart state. It'd be the disaster state. You could imagine, you could imagine that. It's Queensland, the Olympic state. That could be it. And council, this is why it's no good council putting out all this social media stuff saying, look, you can get sandbags. Can we actually clean the creeks out? I know I say this every year, and apparently the numpties in at the environmental branch of City Hall says, oh, you know, you might be a bottom-breeding frog in that creek. No, we actually do need to prepare in every possible way. Council, state, and private homeowners. We just do need to do that. If you're new to Queensland, it's so critically important you do actually clean up the things around your yard. Let the water flow away. Not into your neighbour's yard, but certainly let it flow lawfully where it's got to go. Get it away from your house and make sure the building integrity is right. That's the message from Suncorp this morning. If you want to catch up on more of what you may have missed on 4BC Today, you can follow us on our socials, TikTok, Facebook, Instagram and X, and you can subscribe to our YouTube channel for more of 4BC. 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
2: Beenleigh, Bracken Ridge, Bowen Hills, Boondall. 4BC is Brisbane.
3: It's 3 o'clock. Good afternoon. I'm Amy Drew. An 18-year-old woman has died in hospital after suffering critical injuries in an e-scooter crash in Caboolture on Monday night. A 20-year-old woman, believed to be her sister, remains critical in hospital. Investigations into the cause of the crash are ongoing, with police appealing for any witnesses or those with relevant dashcam vision to come forward. Police are working to locate three offenders following an armed robbery at a Beenleigh service station earlier this morning. A teenage employee was threatened with a firearm and sword. With the cash till and personal items stolen, the trio fleeing in a stolen black 2025 Chery Tiggo. A vehicle was found on fire in Kingston shortly after the robbery, with a probe ongoing to determine if the incidents are linked. The state's peak motoring body is urging governments to consider reducing their dependence on imported unleaded and diesel. An RACQ report finding Brisbane motorists are copping the nation's highest fuel prices. Principal Economic and Affordability Specialist Dr. Ian Jeffries says we need our own sources.
4: At the moment, the price increases are driven by the cost of imported fuel, and the main thing we can do is to transition our transport systems away from imported fuel and towards electrification and biofuels.
3: The Premier is brushing off suggestions the state government pushed the Brisbane 2032 Organising Committee chief out of the role. Cindy Hook announced this week that she'll depart early next year when her current contract expires. David Crisafulli denying having any influence on the decision.
5: I wish you well. Contracts come to the end, and the opportunity now is for the organisation to go to the next level. I certainly don't wish you any harm.
3: The federal government has been forced to defend its small business record in question time. Labor has introduced legislation to impose a 30% tax on discretionary trusts. The opposition claims the move will force business owners to pay thousands of dollars to restructure their affairs. But Small Business Minister Anna Lee has told Parliament the government remains a staunch advocate for the sector.
6: The $20,000 instant asset write-off being made permanent, the two-year loss carryback being made permanent have made a huge difference to them. Both measures introduced by a Labor government, both measures wound back by coalition governments.
3: And a $180 million lifestyle precinct has been approved for development in Moreton Bay. The North Lakes Town Centre will feature a five-star hotel along with retail, restaurants and entertainment offerings. Developers say it will create a new day-to-night destination for locals and visitors, with construction due to begin early next year. To finance, the All Ords is down 58 points at 8,863. One Australian dollar buying 69.9 US cents. Checking sport, and a major off-field appointment for the Broncos, securing Peter O'Sullivan as General Manager of Recruitment. The Guru helped to establish the Dolphins roster in their first two seasons and has spent the past 18 months at the Knights. Kangaroos coach Kevin Walters will use at least the first two games of the Rugby League World Cup to finalise his starting lineup. Roosters Premiership players James Tedesco and Sam Walker won't start in tomorrow night's opener against New Zealand, but will get a run against Fiji next week. Walters saying his objective is to give the whole squad an opportunity.
7: Happily play all of them tomorrow, but we've only got 19 positions, you know, in the side for tomorrow's game, but that will change next week.
3: And a number of deals remain up in the air for the Lions on the final day of the AFL trade period. Brisbane playing hardball with Melbourne, standing firm on its high valuation for Will McLaughlin, while talks with Essendon on a deal for Kitty Coleman have hit a roadblock over pick exchanges. It's 4 minutes past three, and that's the latest news and sport.
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2: 4BC traffic.
10: The final bit of Logan Motorway debris from this morning's truck incident has now been cleared. It is slowing westbound through Carroll Park, and there's a breakdown to watch out for eastbound after Logan Lee Road through Meadow Rook. It's on the shoulder though. We've got slowing traffic around Boondall for the trip north on the gateway towards the Bruce, and then that's pretty much at speed past North Lakes. Rain, hail or shine, get 25% off tyres at My Car Tyre and Auto, 5th to 17th October. Don't miss out. 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With traffic every 10 minutes, it's Mark Jansfield on 4BC.
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3: Cloudy with a medium chance of showers across Brisbane, easing in the evening, an overnight low of 17 degrees. Tomorrow, a possible morning shower and a top of 24. Friday, cloudy and a shower or two, 23 the max. Few showers for the weekend. Right now, it's 22 degrees in Chermside. 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
16: Welcome along to the 4BC Drive Show. It is great to be here. I'll be here until 6 o'clock this evening. Thank you for your company. Coming up on today's show, a few weeks ago I lamented the fact that the Brisbane Lions star Will Ashcroft had a wine out there commemorating three-peat, the amazing success that the Lions have had, but he's done it in partnership with the South Australian winery. Well, some good news. There are a couple of Lion stars who have gone local.
17: I can feel a forex coming on. I can feel a forex coming on.
16: And we'll tell you all about it before 6 o'clock. The people of the Redlands as well could soon have a new mayor. The city council has voted not to approve the medical leave of Mayor Joss Mitchell yet again.
18: We have a request for a leave of absence received from Mayor Joss Mitchell. Those in favour? Those against?
16: What does it mean for Mayor Mitchell? What suspense? And what does it mean for the city? Political scientist Paul Williams will join me after four. And it's a big anniversary for a childhood favourite.
19: And the only reason for being a bee is to make honey.
16: Winnie the Pooh is 100 years old
19: the
16: today.
19: The reason for making honey is so I can eat it.
16: Happy birthday, Winnie the Pooh, 100 today. Professor Margaret Baguli from the University of Southern Queensland will join us after 5:30 to celebrate the 100 Acre Woods and explain the roots of A.A. Milne's iconic universe for Winnie the Pooh. As always, you can have your say in anything we'll speak about today. The open line, thanks to Watch Smoke Alarms, is 133-882. The text line is 0499 880 882. 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
16: Now, if you're on your drive home this afternoon, this probably won't come as much of a surprise. Brisbane has officially topped the list for the most expensive fuel prices of Australia's five biggest capital cities. The RACQ's latest report reveals Brisbane drivers forked out 199.2 cents per litre for unleaded during the September quarter and 245.6 cents per litre for diesel. Both of those numbers are around 10 cents a litre higher than other capitals. Dr. Ian Jeffrey says Brisbane can be more expensive because there are fewer independent stations, which reduces competition. It's also calling for greater investment in locally produced fuels to reduce our reliance on imports. Now, the current fair fuel price for unleaded is 235.9 cents a litre, and for diesel, it's 269.5 cents per litre. It costs just over $100 to fill up the 2016 Polo today. It's got a fuel tank the size of a whippersnapper tank, and it costs that much. It's eye-watering. If you have spotted cheap fuel around, Don't be a gatekeeper. Do us a favour. Let us know where it is. Give us a call, 133 882, or you can text 0499 880 882. There were some extraordinary allegations from the outgoing Brisbane 2032 organising committee boss, Cindy Hook, today. The Australian newspapers reporting that Hook felt suffocated by the Queensland government in the lead-up to yesterday's resignation. It was also reported that Hook had struggled with the state government's tight grip on the game's delivery, while there were also concerns about her spending time in the United States in the lead-up to the Olympics. Those questions were put to the Premier, David Crisafulli, today. Here is his response.
20: She has said that she felt suffocated by your government. What are your responses?
5: I wish her well. Her contract's come to the end, and the opportunity now is for the organisation to go to the next level. I certainly don't wish her any harm.
20: Was her time out of the country an issue to come in?
5: The answer is ultimately that's a decision for her. But her time finishing her contract is coming to an end and she's moving on. So I guess the only response from me is you've got to say thank you for the service, for the time that she's put in.
16: That's an interesting response from the Premier and not really an answer to the question at all. Police are appealing for information around the armed robbery of a service station in Beenleigh this morning. So just before one this morning, three men pulled up to the servo on Logan River Road in a black 2025 Tiggo, believed to be stolen from Flagstone a couple of days ago. Two entered the store, one armed with a gun, the other a sword, and threatened the 18-year-old store employee behind the counter. He managed to flee out the back of the store. The pair then allegedly stole the till and all the money inside, along some personal items belonging to the teen, around half an hour later. A burnt-out car was found nearby, which police believe is the Tiggo. These men are still on the run as investigations continue. An 18-year-old woman has died following a tragic e-scooter crash at Caboolture. The teenager was riding with her 20-year-old sister on Lee Street on Monday evening when they lost control and crashed just metres from their home. Both were rushed to hospital, but the younger sister died this morning while her older sister remains in a critical condition. A witness says both women were wearing helmets and appeared to lose consciousness after falling heavily onto the road. Police investigations into the crash are continuing. Now, farmers are fighting to stop decrowned pineapples from being imported from countries like India and Indonesia, arguing it puts the industry at risk of exotic pests, biosecurity risks and unfair competition. Now, I wouldn't have thought that having it crowned or decrowned would increase or decrease the risks of pests. Either way, we are bringing in pineapples from other countries. And the pineapple industry is worth about $80 million to Queensland. So you can see why farmers are up in arms. So a draft report from the Department of Agriculture has determined importing fresh decrowned pineapples could be permitted, provided they meet biosecurity import conditions and come from commercial production areas. Now, the Nationals have jumped on to add their support in calls for the reversal, writing to all Labor MPs and even sending them freshly squeezed pineapple juice. Bit of a sweetness, I might say. Fraser Coast pineapple grower Colin Hawkins said imports of canned pineapples had already shrunk the domestic industry to a third of its former size. All right, you want to stick with me this afternoon. Powderfinger fans have gone into a frenzy with pre-sale tickets for their long-awaited reunion tour selling out in just minutes. Extra shows already announced, including two more in Brisbane. Music guru Sean Sennett will join us after the break. I wonder if you were caught up in the mad scramble for tickets. Several of us here in the office were. Some of us more successful than others. I did not get any. And it's been another fiery day in Canberra, so much so that Matt Canavan, saying farmers are being forced to count how many times their cows fart, has hardly registered a mention.
21: Where? I lost my cow. Okay. Where?
16: Yes, Jason. The Prime Minister and Treasurer have been forced to defend their relationship after a controversial tax office backflip and a heated question time clash over climate change in Australia's Pacific neighbours. It's all happened. We'll wrap up the day in federal politics with Michael Packey shortly. It's 3:15 here on 4BC Drive.
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10: A couple of breakdowns to watch for on the Logan Motorway, both eastbound. One's after the Drews Road on-ramp through Tanimera, another after Logan Lee Road through Meadowbrook. Ipswich Road, the outbound direction, is building through Andley, and then Logan Road between Kessels Road and the M1 through Upper Mount Gravatt. This week at IGA, get Arnott's Tim Tam Chocolate Biscuits, 165 to 200 gram varieties, half price, just $3. That's worth pulling over for. Ends October 20 at participating stores. With traffic every 10 minutes, it's Mark Dransfield on 4BC.
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0: Welcome back to 4BC Drive. It is like that today. We're all a bit discombobulated, and maybe we could all do with a bit of a Bex and a lie down or a cold Forex. And if you're still celebrating the Brisbane Lions, the Bryans, okay, can we just start today all over again? If you're celebrating the Bryans, good on you. But if you're also celebrating the Brisbane Lions three-peat, Forex has you absolutely covered because they're going to release a special run of their 100,000 Forex sort of gold three-peat cans. Of course, they did this in 2024 and 2025. They are limited edition. It's a special run, 100,000 cans. I reckon my family could just do that on their own over the Christmas period. That's not very many cans. Do they sell them singularly or do they sell them in a carton? Is it in a carton? I suppose you could buy them singularly at the bottle shop if they wanted to. But I wonder if you're one of these families or one of these collectors. Do you seek out these special edition cans and you have a collection at home? And if you do, do you drink them? Is it okay to or is the beer inside what makes it valuable or is it the can itself? I've never quite understood that. People that collect sort of limited edition drinks and bottles of wines. I mean, wine I kind of understand. It's meant to be there to withstand the test of time, but I don't know about beer that well, that if you kept it, it doesn't mature, doesn't age, does it? I would imagine it would go rancid. 133882, I'm just confused as to whether or not you collect special limited edition beers, these cans, these things. I mean, like I said, there's only 100,000 of them being produced. Do you keep them somewhere special? Are they cellared? Is it to drink later on, which seems like it could be fraught with danger, or is it just for the can itself? Or maybe you're just a massive Bryans fan. You're a massive Brisbane Lions fan. You just want to keep them as another way of commemorating their three-peat. I'd be curious to know if you do collect them. 0499 880 882. Of course, you can call through any time on the 4BC open line thanks to Watch Smoke Alarms. 133 882. To the text line now, Cherie has texted in has said on 0499 880 882, Carla, prayers for Pope Leo and Pooh Bear is simply the best. Yet some American states have banned the books. Have fun. Thank you, Cherie. Welcome back to the program as well. I love having you around. Yeah, in fact, we are going to be talking about this cancer diagnosis for Pope Leo, which has been revealed today. We'll speak to the Lung Foundation Australia CEO, Mark Brook, later next hour, just about what this diagnosis means, whether or not it's quite common, who should be looking out for this sort of thing. Because, you know, I was quite invigorated with the idea that Pope Leo was chosen. He's a younger pope. I know he's only 71 and he seems so youthful and full of vigour. So whether or not this has something to do with his age or if it's common, we'll have a chat to the Lung Foundation of Australia. And then Pooh Bear, of course, after 5:30, we'll chat to a professor who has looked into the origins of Winnie the Pooh, because Winnie the Pooh turns 100 today. And it's a classic by A.A. Milne, and there's quite a dark background to Winnie the Pooh and indeed the 100-acre woods in which him and Christopher Robin live and play. So we'll dive into that at around 5:30 this afternoon. Thank you, Cherie, for your text. If you want to keep coming, sending them through 0499 880 882. Well, were you one of the thousands in line this morning to pick up Powderfinger tickets to one of their Brisbane shows? Such was the demand that within 15 minutes of them going on sale, two extra shows were added to the schedule. The same thing happened in Melbourne, and extra shows have been added in Sydney and Perth as well. And while you were searching for any seated tickets, you'd see them vanish before your eyes. Joining us now is our 4BC Drive music guru, Sean Sennett. Of course, he hosts the Time to Talk podcast with Sean Sennett. Good afternoon to you, Sean.
1: G'day, Carla. How are you going?
0: Look, I'm so well. Did you manage to get your hands on tickets, or is this one of these ones where you're a VIP and you'll be seated in a box?
1: I don't know. But no, I haven't got my hands on a set yet. But, I'll see if the rock and roll gods look after me at some point closer to the date.
0: Well, I
1: but,
0: think...
1: It's very exciting for the band, isn't it?
0: Yeah, I mean, huge. I think tens of thousands of Powderfinger fans were hoping the Rock Gods would smile upon them today. And these were pre-sale tickets as well. This wasn't really... Well, I mean, they were for general public, but for fans of Powderfinger and people who were customers of Telstra, and they've all gone.
1: Yeah, but that means, doesn't it, that the others will then go on sale when the pre-sale is over.
0: That's true. I like your glass half full approach, Sean. No,
1: well, it's true. I mean, you know, the pre-sale is always like a certain quota.
0: Right.
1: And when that quota goes, then the, you know, the official release date happens and the rest go on sale.
0: But here's the thing, Sean, like speaking to our boss here at 4BC, she was saying, I've been on that Powderfinger fan club list or whatever for 16 years. I've been waiting for this.
1: Yeah.
0: And, you know, and she missed out. So it was annoying for some people,
1: oh, hard.
0: Diehard fans, because apparently you could just sign up like overnight to be on this pre-sale list.
1: Right. So you could be a blow-in.
0: Correct.
1: You know, might have the greatest hits album.
0: Yes.
1: And you've got two tickets, whereas your boss has been there since Double Allergic came out.
0: Correct.
1: Or Parables.
0: Parables before that. Last Friday we spoke, Sean, about the appetite to see Powderfinger perform again. Are you as surprised as I am as how big the response has been today?
1: You know, it's phenomenal. I don't think since Midnight All got back together I've seen such a enthusiasm, level of enthusiasm for a band getting back together. I mean, when Chisel got back together the first time, people were rabid for that too. But it really is wonderful. It rarely happens.
0: Mm.
1: I mean, I think the thing about Powderfinger is, you know, they've all sort of maintained a public profile, you know, involved in music in some form. And they're always very adamant about not getting back together. So the fact they have kind of makes it pretty sweet for fans.
0: It is. Or I just wonder whether all those times I asked over the years whether they would get back together again was just a furphy, because, you know, deep down they do still have an affection for each other and a love of the music, obviously. You know, and
1: my gut feel is, Carla, I think they definitely believed all those times you asked them they wouldn't get back together.
0: Really?
1: And then there's a shift. And I do think that. And I think, you know, things happen. People get older and their lives change. And they sort of think, well, why wouldn't we get back together and have a blast?
0: Well, I mean, we've seen it. This weekend is the Red Hot Summer Tour. We've seen it with Aussie Crawl. So stranger things have happened.
1: Well, that really was a Hell Freezes Over thing. That was never going to happen. But it has happened, and it is amazing that James is out there, you know, with his band doing this and playing. I think, from what I can gather, Sandstone Point sold out. There's still a few tickets left for Toowoomba, and they are coming to the River Stage on November 20 with Men at Work. So if people want to see them, they still get a chance to see Australian Crawl, which is going to be great. But this Powderfinger thing has just gone to a whole other level of enthusiasm, hasn't it?
0: It has, and to the point where, you know, they've chosen to play at the Brisbane Showgrounds, the R&A Showgrounds.
1: Mm-hmm.
0: Have they missed a trick not performing at somewhere like Suncorp or at the Gabba?
1: It's interesting. I remember talking to a couple of guys just, you know, casually over the years, and one of them said to me, oh, we never really played like, I think when they did Boondall last time, they may have done it with Silverchair in tandem. You know, we've never sold out rooms that big. But I don't think anybody probably accounted for the fact they've become so big.
0: Mm.
1: It's still so popular on the radio. As long as 100 proved last year.
0: Mm.
1: That, you know, now they can't. They could easily have played Boondall. They obviously wanted to play somewhere that was kind of like, just a cooler place. I mean, people saw Nick Cave at the R&A earlier this year were just raving how great that was and how good it looked.
0: Mm.
1: And I can see the appeal of playing there. Chisel were the same when they were here. They played at Victoria Park under a big top. It was a really cool venue.
0: Yeah.
1: I can see where they want to sort of do things outside the obvious. But you're right, in Brisbane, they probably could have gone and played ANZ Stadium. But I'm kind of glad they haven't too, because I want to see them up close.
0: Well, I mean, they could have played at Suncorp Stadium. And then, of course, but it's not just Brisbane. It's around the country.
1: Yeah,
0: there has been an appetite, but they've had to add extra shows in Perth, in Sydney, in Melbourne. They've got six shows now added, all sold out. Same here in Brisbane, six shows.
1: I guess you've got to sort of start from a modest outlook, haven't you? I mean, if you go and book Suncorp Stadium for yourself and you only sell half the tickets, it's not much fun. So, you know,
0: I suppose
1: at least it'd be pretty cool having six sold out nights in alternative venues.
0: The only reference I have for that lately is the Pussycat Dolls. Ambitiously set out to do an arena tour of the US and no tickets sold. But that is a very different kettle of fish to Powderfinger.
1: It's funny, we were chatting about the Pussycat Dolls last night because I remember seeing them at Boondall, Brisbane Entertainment Centre, and Lady Gaga supported.
0: Wow.
1: Talk about a changing of the guard. Of course, you were there last night for Olivia Dean, which was fantastic.
0: It was. She held that audience captive, and it was lovely to be surrounded by so many young people and, you know, mums and grandmas with their kids.
1: Yeah.
0: And just sharing the love. Live music is alive and well here in Brisbane. We have obviously celebrated this reunion of Powderfinger. I just wonder whether or not all these dates, we sort of did the timeline last week. JC, of course, is our nightlife commissioner. He will end up his tenure, well, you know, his role, unless he goes for it again, around the same time they start this. So I hope he's going to have a lot on his plate the next 12 months.
1: Yeah, I guess, you know, they want to get match fit. Who knows? Maybe we'll get a secret warm-up gig somewhere too. That'd be exciting.
0: Well, it'll happen here in Brisbane. You'll be all across it. Sean Sennett, thank you so much. We'll see you on Friday. We're going through some of the great music books as well.
1: Yes, there's so many books getting released for Christmas. It's going to be terrific.
0: Oh, fantastic. So we'll focus on the music on that this Friday after 5:30. Thank you so much, Sean Sennett. It's always a pleasure.
1: See you, Carla. Bye.
0: All right, Sean Sennett there. Just quickly to your text, 0499 880 882. Hi, Carla. Love listening to your show. Thank you, Shane from Kilcoy. May I just say you've done it now. From now on, I will always refer to the Brisbane Lions as the Bryans. We both have the same issue with butchering our words. Have a great day. I get excited and I've just mixed them together, unfortunately, Shane. Thank you so much for your text. All right, I've done it again. Michael Packey. Well, join us. It's so good that I don't talk for a living. Michael Packey will join us next from Canberra to chat through the goings-on in federal parliament today. It's been particularly fiery in question time, especially what's been happening between the Treasurer and the Prime Minister. Oh, Amy Drew, help me out here.
2: I feel like I have the fumble virus as well, Carla, but we'll see how I go with 3:30, hey?
0: I'm going to say that you were the outbreak monkey. You were patient zero and you sent it on to me. Good luck with your next bulletin.
2: Okay. Well, do you want me to do the headline or am I doing
0: it? Please do. You go for it.
2: Fumble City. All right. Well, the Premier says the government is focused on opening up opportunities to boost local fuel production. David Crisafulli saying Australia can no longer be at the mercy of foreign markets. The comments come as an RACQ report reveals Brisbane has the highest petrol prices out of the country's five largest capital cities, unleaded 10 cents more expensive than it was 3 months ago. Also today, an 18-year-old woman has died in hospital after suffering critical injuries in an e-scooter crash in Caboolture on Monday evening. Police are continuing to work to locate three offenders after an armed robbery at a Beenleigh service station this morning. A landmark trial investigating caffeine as a treatment for premature babies is underway in Melbourne. And in sport, NRL recruitment guru Peter O'Sullivan is headed to the Broncos following his departure from the Knights. And Carla, I'll have more news at 4.
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4: Slow going on the Gateway Motorway from Boondall northbound towards the Bruce, and then we've got slow traffic on the Gympie Arterial Road as well from Castledine towards that Pine Rivers Bridge. On the Mount Lindsay Highway southbound direction from Middle Road to Green Road, Boronia Heights is busy, and a couple of breakdowns on the Logan Motorway both eastbound through Tanimera and Meadowbrook. Get into Harris Farmer, get value with values like their blueberries, 125 grams, now two punnets for just $6. 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With traffic every 10 minutes, it's Mark Jansfield on 4BC.
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0: Welcome back to the 4BC Drive Show. Michael Packey on the drama in Canberra. In just a moment, coming up after 4 o'clock as well, we're going to chat about the latest drama with the Redlands City Council, as well as new polling, which is not good news for opposition leader Stephen Miles. Well, there's certainly been no shortage of drama in Canberra today. Prime Minister Anthony Albanese and Treasurer Jim Chalmers have spent much of the day insisting they're on the same page after the PM revealed he personally intervened to delay the ATO's controversial ban on credit card payments. The opposition is obviously having a field day, accusing the PM of repeatedly humiliating his treasurer. Meanwhile, small businesses are up in arms over proposed changes to family trust taxation, and things got pretty heated in question time over climate change in the Pacific. Plenty to get through. Joining us is Federal Politics Editor Michael Packey. Good afternoon to you, Michael.
13: G'day, Carla. How are you?
0: Look, I'm well. I'm so discombobulated because I actually have spent most of the day watching Question Time, which has been entertaining to say the least.
13: Yeah, look, it has been a bit more of an entertaining Question Time today. But look, one of the major stories, and you touched on it there, it's that this legislation was introduced today regarding trusts. Mm. And so what it means is that if you're a small business owner or have a family business, you're going to be facing a 30% tax on what is known as a discretionary trust. Mm. Now, a lot of businesses have these trusts to protect their assets, mainly in the event of a family breakup, a marriage breakup or death. So businesses use this as a financial instrument to help protect themselves. So the government believes that really some of these businesses are really using these discretionary trusts to avoid their tax obligation. Yeah. And that loophole needs to be closed. So the government is saying, look, you know, have a fixed trust. If you have a fixed trust, you won't pay the 30% tax. If you have a trust in an agricultural, in the agricultural sector, such as in a farm, mm. you won't pay the tax. If your trust fund has been set up to help a disabled child, once the parents pass, you won't pay the tax. Just don't have a discretionary trust. The Treasurer, he told Parliament, that he makes no apology for this change, arguing that very few people actually use them. Here's a bit of what he had to say.
14: So for 50 years in this country, different reports and reviews have recommended to governments that there be reform of tax on trust, Mr. Speaker, and we're taking that on because even though the use of trust has doubled in the last 20 years, it's still only used by a fraction of the Australian population. More than 95% of Australians don't get trust income. Less than 10% of small businesses are expected to be impacted by the changes that we are proposing, Mr. Speaker. So our tax reforms are all about cutting taxes for workers, which they voted against.
13: So that was the argy-bargy. The opposition leader, Angus Taylor, he maintains that as a result of this potential change, because the legislation has only been introduced, it hasn't passed yet.
0: Yeah.
13: But Angus Taylor's saying, well, small business owners, they're going to be the losers in all of this. Here's a bit of what Angus Taylor had to say as he was arriving in Parliament this morning.
15: They are waging a war on aspiration, a war on small business. And we should be clear about why they're doing this. They're doing it because they've lost control of spending. So you should go and talk to a few more of these people. Because these people are busting us every day.
13: So there you go, busting us busting every day. Us. Well, look, if the government wants to get this legislation through, it needs the Greens. It needs the help of the Greens to get this passed through Parliament. The Greens have said, look, you know what? We're not quite sure about it.
0: Yeah.
13: We think that this legislation doesn't go far enough, as you'd expect the Greens to say, and they want an inquiry into the legislation on trust. So at the moment, the legislation's been introduced. It hasn't passed. So I do think that for a lot of small business owners who do use this a discretionary trust to run their business, they're in limbo until, you know, the Greens can make up their mind as to what they want to make it work.
0: Well, they're in limbo and, they're worried. They're warning that it could cost billions in these sort of restructuring fees.
13: Yep, 13.
0: And less, well, that's the thing, and less about tax fairness. I just wonder, Michael, whether or not Labor sort of underestimates the impact that it will have on family businesses. And could this become yet another policy that the Prime Minister is forced to intervene in if it does pass?
13: Look, potentially, and that's already been talked about, that if there is an inquiry, which the Greens want, into this legislation, that potentially Jim Chalmers, as Treasurer, he may be forced to make further changes to what he's proposing. And so it does mean that, if he's watering down his legislation even more, it almost becomes a case of what's the point of doing it in the first place? Why cause this level of angst and confusion within the community if you're going to be constantly having to make changes to water down the policy that you put forward in the first place? It does go to show, I would argue, Carla, that it goes to show that how much of their homework have they actually done?
0: Yes.
13: Now, how much homework have they wanted to make all of these changes to the taxation system? And we know that change to tax, it can be complex. But they wanted to make all these changes. They announced them in the May budget.
0: Mm-hmm.
13: But since the May budget, we've seen backflips or the legislation changing or
0: watered down,
13: being abandoned or whatever. And I just think that that's added to a level of confusion in the marketplace, so to speak,
0: confusion, among voters. Confusion, Michael, and can I say, could the opposition be starting to land some punches on economic management, or is this Labor, are they still able to comfortably sit ahead and control the political narrative?
13: Well, they're controlling the political narrative still at the moment, and I'll tell you why.
0: Mm.
13: So during question time today, you would have seen that, the opposition did ask a lot of questions about this. But what the government was able to do, especially when the Prime Minister or the Treasurer asked about things, they were able to flip it.
0: Mm.
13: And they flipped it to Josh Frydenberg, the former Treasurer, a Liberal Party MP.
0: Yep.
13: They said, oh, well, you're telling us about that we can't do X, Y, or Z. Well, your former Treasurer, the former Liberal Party Treasurer, is saying that, he doesn't think that what you did, as in the coalition, was any good when you were in power. So unfortunately, the Josh Frydenberg, who's released his memoirs this week, has released a book. He's been doing a lot of media talking about his time in government and, talking about whether or not he wants to weigh up returning to politics. Well, he's become a distraction because while you've got the coalition under Angus Taylor trying to land some blows on the Albanese government, the Albanese government is just simply using the words of Josh Frydenberg against the opposition, and that's what I think is causing the problem. If Josh Frydenberg, you know, wasn't doing as much media as he's doing, and if he hadn't released his memoirs and, you know, essentially bagged out the coalition government, I just don't think it would be. I think that Angus Taylor would have a lot more clean air.
0: Speaking of air, the other thing that hasn't been really spoken about today, which is a real missed opportunity, and this is when I know things have happened in Canberra which are above reproach, and I think, Michael, I wouldn't mind if you did a deep dive on this, just in terms of the emissions that the coalition want to axe. So we're talking about emissions, and Jane Hume and Matt Canavan, leader of the Nationals, basically said that they wanted to count cow farts. That's what how much red tape there has been in terms of emissions, and that's why they want to scrap it. That has not even had a look in today in the news.
13: No, it hasn't.
0: That's a missed opportunity.
13: It is. look, and this is one of those issues that does come up from time to time about, you know, methane emissions and, you know, what's and you know, the pressure that puts on a lot of landowners, you know, as part of, you know, do they count that as an emission, or how can they, you know, how can it work into their emissions reduction scheme, all that sort of stuff.
0: Correct.
13: So it's just one of that. Look, this is one of those issues that does keep on coming up. Obviously the opposition is saying, well, you know, it shouldn't even be, you know, part of the discussion. Because, you know, it's something that a lot of landowners, especially cattle farm owners, it's stuff that they can't avoid.
0: Well, they were using it to highlight basically the fact that there's been so much, you know, they want to roll back this major climate reporting red tape that has been made mandatory for businesses. And the coalition obviously used the quantifying of cow farts and burps way of highlighting the fact of how ridiculous it is that
13: there's too much red tape and businesses have to account far too much for their emissions.
0: Yeah.
13: And it to the point that it does become counterproductive and ridiculous.
0: Yeah. Things could be broadened out so across a whole spectrum of issues. The other thing that got pretty heated in question time today, Michael, between Chris Bowen and the coalition, a question about diesel generators powering a climate meeting in the Pacific. It turned into accusations of arrogance and disrespect. I think we've got the audio here.
16: This question from the manager of opposition business and the tenor of the comments from the opposition all week has underlined two things. The coalition does not support climate action domestically or abroad, and they show utter contempt for the Pacific. They show utter contempt and arrogance for the Pacific, Mr. Speaker.
0: All right, Michael, what did you make of that? What happened there? And did either side actually make a meaningful point?
13: Oh, look, I don't think so. And look, I think this just comes back to the opposition is trying to really hold the government into account over our involvement in this COP summit, this climate summit. And Australia is meant to be taking a leading role in this summit, which is actually happening in Turkey, not in Australia. One of the meetings was in Fiji. And the question is there is that how much money, or how much taxpayers' money was used for that meeting in Fiji to take place, and what did it actually achieve? And so, at a time when, you know, there's always this talk about government waste and that the government is spending far too much money, and that's causing inflation, and that's leading to interest rates to rise, and that's hurting households in Australia through cost of living pressures. It's like, is this just another a vanity project from the government, which is costing millions upon millions of dollars and really achieving very little? So it's one of those arguments that, again, is going around in circles, and it comes ahead of the climate summit that's going to be happening in Turkey. I think it's next month at some point, and which the Prime Minister said he will be attending.
0: No.
13: So I suppose he's got no choice, because Australia has taken on a bit of a lead role in getting this climate summit happening. But whether or not it's actually going to achieve anything, or it's just, you know, hot air, so to speak.
0: No pun intended.
13: You know, yeah, exactly. You know, that's the thing here. It's how much money are we spending you know, is it money that's wasted?
0: Yeah.
13: And that is causing other pressures. Of course, the government is saying that it's not wasted money, that climate change is something that we've got to deal with, and that we've got to deal with it with our friends in the Pacific. And our friends in the Pacific, whether it be Fiji, Tuvalu, or other Pacific countries, they want Australia to be doing more to deal with climate change.
0: Finally, very quickly, Michael, then when you look at everything that's happened in Canberra today, you've got a treasurer that's defending his authority. You've got small businesses pushing it back against tax changes, you know, opposition trying to exploit every sort of governmental misstep. Is this the usual theatrics, or are we starting to see some real political vulnerabilities, I guess, emerge here for Anthony Albanese?
13: Oh, look, I think there are some vulnerabilities that are starting to emerge. I mean, of course, a lot of it is political theatrics. There's no doubt about that.
0: Sure.
13: But I do think that you're starting to see it in the polls, Carla.
0: Yeah.
13: You're seeing it in the polls that people are really worried about the direction that the government is taking on a fair few things, especially the economy. And while I think that people understand that international factors do play a role in terms of petrol prices and stuff like that, I also think that there's people out there that think, well, what is the government actually doing to help ease cost of living pressures? You know, the government goes on about, oh, you know, people are getting paid more these days. But I think that people might think, okay, I might be getting a few extra dollars in my pocket, but it's going out pretty quickly because costs are so much higher.
0: Yeah.
13: So I do think that vulnerabilities are starting to emerge. And unless the government can seriously start addressing them, it'll be interesting to see what 2027 is going to look like for Labor.
0: Interesting. All right. We'll keep a keen eye, because we have to, because we don't need any more disenfranchised people, unhappy, dissatisfied. We need change, and we need positive change. Michael Packey, it's always a pleasure chatting to you.
13: No problems. Good on you, Carla.
0: Michael Packey, our federal politics editor, joining us from Canberra. Another busy day. All right, after the break, a big change is on the way for Queensland's industrial relations. It's happened in Parliament this afternoon. I'll tell you all about it next.
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4: We've got a breakdown on the Logan Motorway eastbound at the Gateway Motorway exit through Drewvale. Also a breakdown on the Gateway Motorway northbound before Mount Gravatt Capalabar Road through Rochdale. And a broken down truck on the Ipswich Motorway, the eastbound direction left shoulder just before Mine Street through Redbank. 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
7: 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Of course, you can have your say. Anything that we've been speaking about, start a conversation with us, 133 882. It's the 4BC open line. Thanks to Watch Smoke Alarms, of course. 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We're just speaking about federal politics. Of course, George Street here in Brisbane is happening as well. State Parliament is sitting. A big industrial relations change will be introduced to Queensland Parliament tonight. Industrial Relations Minister and Deputy Premier Jarrod Bleijie will introduce laws reversing the ban on red unions, which happened under Anastasia Palaszczuk in 2022. Essentially, that ban stopped workers being represented by groups like the Teachers Professional Association, which are more conservative unions. And this meant that workers were funneled into union membership of Labor-aligned unions. But Jarrod Bleijie says that he was determined to give Queensland workers more freedom when it comes to who represents them. Now, I know that this will be a big story tomorrow, and Edward Schuller, the Secretary of the Teachers Professional Association, is actually going to be joining Gary Hargrave on his Friday forum this week. And this is what Schuller had to say about the single union approach in the past.
8: What we have seen is competitive unionism, like in New Zealand, like in other countries as well, in Canada or in the US, it does lead to better results for the system at large. So it's not a zero-sum game that either the government wins or the union wins.
7: I think this is a great idea. I think this gives workers the choice, the freedom to be represented by the union that they choose and not be funneled into a monopoly of one aligned, labor-aligned union. I think this is an important thing for all our workers out there who have been, you know, maybe part of strike action, industrial action over the last couple of months that may not necessarily agree with what the majority of their workers or the union, in fact, who say they're representing them, want to strike on. So this is a good idea. All eyes will be on this tonight as it goes, as it's introduced to Queensland Parliament. And of course, like I said, Gary will be joined this Friday on his forum with Teachers Professional Association, the Secretary Edward Schuller.
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9: We've got a breakdown on the Logan Motorway eastbound at the Gateway Motorway exit through Drewvale. Also a breakdown on the Gateway Motorway northbound before Mount Gravatt Capalabar Road through Rochdale. And a broken down truck on the Ipswich Motorway, the eastbound direction left shoulder just before Mine Street through Redbank. 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
5: Thank you so much for your company and your feedback. We'll get to it shortly. All this month, though, Stella Rossa cafes across Queensland are raising funds for Project Pink to support breast cancer research at the PA Hospital. And tomorrow, you can join Gary Hargrave when he broadcasts for his morning program live from Stella Rossa in Everton Park. You can grab a coffee, get behind the store's fundraising efforts and help save lives of those diagnosed with breast cancer. So catch Gary Hargrave live from Stella Rossa Everton Park tomorrow from 9 a.m. on Brisbane's 4BC. All right, well, the Redlands City Council could be about to lose its mayor. Political analyst Paul Williams will join me after the 4 o'clock news. And the life and times of Winnie the Pooh. Who knew the story, the history behind the 100-acre wood was quite so dark? Because Winnie the Pooh and Christopher Robin and all their friends, Tigger and Piglet, were so light and joyous and so childlike. But there's a dark history behind it. So we'll go into the history of that after 5:30 this afternoon here on 4BC. But the news comes up next.
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7: BC News.
8: It's 4 o'clock. Good afternoon. I'm Amy Drew. A 24-year-old man is in custody and a search continues for two others following an armed robbery at a Beenleigh service station. A teenage worker threatened with weapons early this morning, believed to be a firearm and a sword, before the cash till and personal items were taken. The trio fled in a stolen car. That vehicle understood to have been found on fire at Kingston shortly after. Detective Inspector Ian Galpin says any offence involving a weapon is of great concern.
9: Having reviewed the CCTV footage from the business, I'm confident to say that that young man was probably terrified. Everyone has the right to come to work and conduct their business in a safe environment. There's no excuse for what this young man had to go through.
8: A teenager has died in hospital following a serious e-scooter crash in Caboolture. The 18-year-old woman suffered critical injuries in the incident on Monday night while riding with her 20-year-old sister just metres from their home. The 20-year-old remains in a critical condition in hospital. Investigations into the crash are ongoing. The Premier says the government is focused on opening up opportunities to boost local fuel production. It comes as an RACQ report reveals Brisbane has the highest petrol prices out of the country's five largest capital cities, unleaded, 10 cents more expensive than it was just 3 months ago. David Crisafulli says Australia can no longer be at the mercy of foreign markets. In State Parliament, Child Safety Minister Amanda Cam is again under fire from the Labor opposition during question time. She's been repeatedly grilled over residential care death figures and how many children have been moved in and out of family care. The Greens are concerned a proposed new tax on trusts will not close loopholes used by wealthy Australians. The federal government's introduced a bill imposing a 30% tax on discretionary trusts. The move has been opposed by the opposition, arguing it will hurt small business. Greens leader David Shoebridge says the change should be scrutinised by a Senate inquiry.
10: Deeply concerned that there's some new carve-out for the wealthiest to get some tax lurk when they're paying their private school fees. We want to make sure that this is closing these loopholes and not opening them.
8: And helping older Australians to downsize could be the key to freeing up more homes for families as Queensland's population continues to age. A new report from REA Group finding 88% of 55-plus households have at least one spare bedroom, but senior economist Anne Flaherty says there needs to be more low-maintenance living options.
11: On the one hand, we need to be making sure that we're building enough of the right kinds of homes. And on the other hand, I think having financial incentives where people can sell their family home, take some of that money and not have it affect pension eligibility and also potentially things like stamp duty discounts could be a good move.
8: To finance, the All Ords has closed down 52 points at 8,869, one Australian dollar buying 70 US cents. Checking sport, captain Pat Cummins is not ruling out Matt Renshaw at top of the order for Sunday's second test against South Africa. The Queenslander was named man of the match, scoring 190 and 82 in Australia's win in Durban. Cummins says they have no shortage of options.
12: Seeing Travis head down at number five as well, do a job. So, you know, we're always working about the six batters or seven plus Kez. How's that going to function as a whole? So I still think he can be a great opener, and now he's got another string through his bow that he's found this week.
8: There's reports the NRL is in talks to fast-track a wildcard finals round as soon as next season, following the fixture's success in the AFL. And in rugby, the Wallabies are praising the response from coach Les Kiss after his first loss at the helm. Australia vowing to draw on the home crowd advantage to snap a 12-match losing streak against the All Blacks in Saturday's second Bledisloe Test in Sydney. It's 4 minutes past four.
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6: 4BC Traffic.
16: The Gateway Motorway slowing up at Nudgee for the trip north to the Bruce Highway. We've got a breakdown to watch for on the Logan Motorway eastbound at the Gateway Motorway exit through Drewvale, and a breakdown on the Gateway Motorway northbound before Mount Gravatt, Capalabar Road through Rochdale. A broken down truck on the Ipswich Motorway eastbound around Mine Street, Redbank. 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With traffic every 10 minutes, it's Mark Jansfield on 4BC.
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8: Cloudy with a medium chance of showers easing tonight. An overnight low of 17 degrees. Tomorrow, a possible morning shower and 24 the top. Friday, cloudy with a shower or two and 23. Few showers for the weekend. Right now it's 22 degrees in Hawthorne. I'm Amy Drew with more news at 4:30 on your news leader, Brisbane's 4BC.
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5: 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We were talking to our federal politics editor, Michael Packey, before. If you missed it, it will be part of the podcast. There's been a particularly fiery question time in Canberra today. Jim Chalmers, well, he's got another fight on his hands with this proposed 30% minimum tax on discretionary trusts. It's been introduced today. It hasn't been passed yet, obviously. The Greens want an inquiry into it. Business groups are up in arms over it. Obviously, the coalition is as well. So plenty to talk about in federal politics today. But Brian has texted in 0499 880 882 that these changes to discretionary trusts, says Carla, it's death tax by stealth. Chris has a different opinion. Chris says the government is doing a great job identifying tax avoiding loopholes and highlighting just how desperate the Libs are to protect their donors' interests at the expense of the country's finances. It's a pretty long bow to draw, but I get the sentiment, Chris. And I know that there is contention around calling it a loophole, tax loophole. Those for it say that it's not. It's a way to structure your finances to help, you know, if you're a farmer, to bring down generationally your wealth. But Chris is thinking it's the other way, that it's people that are upset. Those that are upset about it are mainly Liberal Party trying to protect their donors' interests, and perhaps those that are, you know, making money off it by using it as a tax avoiding loophole. Thank you for your feedback. It is a conversation. We want to have it here. It is a difference of opinion that makes it a conversation. 0499 880 882.
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5: Well, when we talk polls, it's often about the rise of One Nation federally and the pressure building on the Prime Minister. But the story in Queensland state politics is getting very interesting. New Resolve polling in the Nine papers looks set to pile pressure on Labor leader and former Premier Stephen Miles. Fewer than a quarter of voters in must-win Queensland seats think Stephen Miles is doing a good job as state opposition leader. Making the job for Miles even more difficult is the fact that Labor and One Nation voters alike all seem to have a positive view of Premier David Crisafulli. Another story which deserves some attention in Queensland politics today is out of the Redlands. Mayor Joss Mitchell has been on medical leave since May, and the council has voted against approving her leave at the most recent general meetings. If she misses one more, the Redlands will get a new mayor. Joining us now to try and make sense of it all as political scientist at Griffith University, Professor Paul Williams. Professor, thank you so much for your time this afternoon.
21: My pleasure. Thank you.
5: All right. Let's just start with the state politics stuff. What do these recent poll numbers say about the performance of state Labor in opposition?
21: Well, it pretty much confirms, I think, what we already knew. The primary vote, where people just vote, where they put their first preference, hasn't really changed that much in recent months. The LNP is still the leading party, and if there were state election held today, the LNP would probably get back to where they were. Maybe they'd pick up a few seats, actually. So the Crisafulli government's in no danger at the moment. Under the current voting rules that we have, of course, which is compulsive preferential voting, and Labor would finish up second, and they'd probably lose a few seats, which is bad news for the opposition leader, obviously, because opposition should win seats at the end of the electoral cycle. And One Nation is probably polling not as well in Queensland at state level as it is in other states, which is really paradoxical given that Queensland, this is the home state for One Nation, and One Nation is, and Queensland's meant to be the stock and trade and the type of populist politics that One Nation loves. So it's a bit surprising, but also very gratifying, I think, for the LNP that they can keep One Nation at bay, because they're not, if the state election held now under the current voting system, the LNP wouldn't need One Nation to govern. So there's no real surprises in terms of the primary vote, but the devil is in the detail, and that detail is in, as you mentioned, in the leadership stakes. Mm. And remarkably, halfway through the term, Chris Afuoli is still, not that it's remarkably his preferred premier, but he's preferred premier by so much, and that he's well in positive territory. So we, in leadership stakes, we talk about being above water and below water. And if you've got a net positive where you subtract the disaffected from the satisfied and you get a positive number, that's a good thing. You're above water. In Stephen Miles' case, you've got more people, significantly more people dissatisfied than satisfied, and that's called underwater. And as you say, the fact that up, 25%, a 25-point deficit underwater in those must-win swing seats, marginal seats, including marginal LNP seats, means that the prospects of Labor forming government under his leadership over the next 2 years have just been reduced even further. And that's really the big takeaway from this poll. And we've already heard whispers and rumours about can Stephen Miles lead the party to the next election. I think this is just more grist for the mill, and it does pile the pressure on Stephen Miles. I don't expect a movement before Christmas, but look, it's looking increasingly unlikely, I think, that Stephen Miles can last until the next election. It's all the mathematics points to Labor losing the next election unless something extremely dramatic happens and the LNP implodes.
5: How much of it do you think, Paul, is the fact that, there's an element within the Labor ranks that are just not sure of how to be in opposition? It's been quite some time for them. We've had a state Labor government for so long before the 2024 election.
21: Yeah, that's a fair point. And I think there's some truth in that. I mean, there is an art, we call it the art of opposition. Some parties and leaders can do it, others can't. We might remember back when Tony Abbott was federal Liberal leader, and when he was opposition to Judy Gillard, he was a textbook opposition leader. He was terrific at ripping bark off the Labor Party. Mm. But when he got into government, he didn't really understand the art of governance. And when you're a prime minister, you don't have to, bark about and be an angry leader. You have to be more statesmanlike, and that's something he didn't learn. And I think you're quite right. I think Labor has forgotten somewhat about the art of opposition. And you've got to walk a very fine line when you're in opposition or an opposition leader. You have to walk a fine line between being, the carping leader that's criticising the government, but you also have to be the statesman or stateswoman who's offering a vision. At the moment, it doesn't look like Labor's doing either. If you go back to the first few months after the Labor's defeat, Stephen Miles was on fire. He came out swinging at every opportunity, and it looked like he had a lot of fire in his belly, but that only lasted a few months. I have spoken to members of the Labor Party, and I know that there are individuals inside the Labor Party who are worried about their prospects in 2028, and they feel that the fire has gone out of the belly of certain people in the Labor Party, and they have expressed concern to me. Now, that doesn't mean there's an organised revolt at foot. Far from it. There is no movement, as far as I can discern. There's no organised movement to remove Stephen. And even if there were, it's an incredibly cumbersome process, as listeners would be aware. It's no longer a case of just having a party room spill, moving a motion in the morning and getting in a new leader after lunch. In Queensland, Labor has the toughest leadership rules in the country of any party. And that's because there has to be a majority caucus losing confidence in the leader, and then it has to go to a postal ballot, and not only MPs get to vote, but trade union delegates get to vote, and grassroots members in the branches get to vote. And that can take weeks or months by a postal vote, and that's a really embarrassing place for a party to be, so they don't really want to do that.
5: No, they don't. But if there is this sort of underlying discontentment or dissatisfaction among the Labor ranks, if it was to happen, and there's obviously a lot of barriers to that happening, but if it was to go through with it, who are the candidates if Miles were to fall?
21: Well, again, there are only two contenders. I mean, obviously, and I think in order to understand that, I think we need to also preface and remember that how did Stephen hang on to the job in the first place? Because it's pretty unusual for a defeated leader to keep the job. And there were two reasons. One is Dr. Miles performed much better than anyone gave him credit for. 12 months out, when Anastasia Palaszczuk resigned and he took the job, he was completely written off. And, he's just a stopgap leader. There's going to be a Newman-style wipeout coming in 12 months. And the fact that they only got the Liberal Nationals only got a majority of 5 and that the Liberal Nationals didn't really breach the Brisbane wall, he got a lot of kudos. He got a lot of pats on the back for that. So there was a lot of goodwill in the party for him. And also,
5: but he still ultimately lost the election. And then now, if we look at, this halfway mark of this Chris Afulli government, he's really endeared himself to the people of Queensland. And while he admits, and the government will admit, that there's plenty of work still to be done, I think of ambulance ramping, I think of the Olympics, housing. There is a general sentiment of satisfaction and endearment to the Chris Afulli government. How is that possible?
21: It's all about the zero sum game. What we call the zero sum game in politics. So really, if one side of the equation's not working, the other side of the equation can become unbalanced. So I think, as you said, this endearment or satisfaction with the government is probably disproportionately high because Labor's performing so poorly.
5: Right. The election.
21: Since the election, there's no doubt about that. And also, questions are asked. I'm often asked, why isn't One Nation polling over 30%? This is its home state. They're polling very well federally in Queensland. Queensland voters federally are polling close to 30%. But at its state level, people are not, only 21% of Queenslanders are going to vote One Nation, which is lower than in 1998. And that's part of the reason is because, a huge part of the reason is Chris Afulli's leadership. So he's he's a very affable, accessible, moderate leader who's not scaring the horses.
5: Yeah.
21: And that's precisely, I think, what Queenslanders want in a moment of economic crisis.
5: Yeah, right.
21: If you took David Chris Afulli out of the equation, I think it'd be a very different scenario. And if you took Stephen Miles out of the equation on the Labor side, it would be a very different scenario. So leadership, Queenslanders really value leadership a lot. So that, the leaders become the paradigm of vote choice, as it were. They become the embodiment of vote choice. And it's really, it's disproportionately, Queensland politics at the moment is shaped around the affability and likability of David Chris Afulli and really a lack of appeal or alleged appeal for Stephen Miles. And
5: which is,
21: again,
5: polling results. Very quickly, if you don't mind, Paul, I just want to turn to our attention to the Redlands with Mayor Joss Mitchell. Effectively, she's got one more chance before being removed from her seat as mayor. And this isn't an attack from the councillors, such as it's a legal requirement of councillors across the state. This would be precedent here in Queensland if she was forced from her position.
21: I was thinking about this today, and I cannot think of another example where this was the case. I believe there was a case of a councillor, not a mayor, in Kawanyama some time ago, where they fell foul of the Local Government Act, which stipulates that missing 2 consecutive months of meetings without council approval automatically triggers that part of the act, which vacates your seat. As far as I'm aware, this is the only case that I can think of where we've seen a mayor subject to that Local Government Act where their continued absence without council approval would automatically trigger vacancy, in which case the council doesn't have to really do anything except write to the local government minister advising this is the case, and then the local government minister would just, again, is compelled by the act to alert the Electoral Commission.
5: Yeah.
21: And to say that this is now a vacant, a writ will be issued for an election of mayor. So look, it looks odds on, I think, in my view.
5: Yeah.
21: We don't know for certain, but it looks odds on that we're looking at a by-election for Redlands sometime in the future.
5: So much drama. There's something in the water at Redlands.
21: Indeed.
5: It's always a pleasure to chat to you, Paul. You put a good lens across both sides, all sides of politics. I really appreciate your time this afternoon.
21: It's my pleasure.
5: Paul Williams there, political scientist. All right, some breaking news from Canberra now, and the Senate has voted down the government's proposed changes to private health insurance, which would have seen the rebate for over 65s removed. We'll take you to what the health minister's response has been after the break.
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16: A crash is being tidied up at Logan Home, Beenleigh, Redland Bay Road at the Bryants Road roundabout. No delays. A breakdown to watch for on the Gateway Motorway northbound before Winner Road, Tingalpa. And a broken down truck on the Ipswich Motorway eastbound left shoulder before Mine Street through Redbank. The Gateway slowing up at Nudgee for the trip north towards the Bruce. Rain, hail or shine. 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With traffic every 10 minutes, it's Mark Dransfield on 4BC.
5: Thanks, Mark. It's 21 minutes past four. You know those thoughts that start creeping in when you think about retirement, like, I'll never have enough money. I'll have to keep working. There's no room for the things I want to do. 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
5: Welcome back to the 4BC Drive Show. Just repeating that breaking news that we had. The Senate has voted down the government's proposed changes to private health insurance, which would have seen the rebate for over 65s removed. Now, the Greens and the Coalition have blocked the bill. Now, here is Health Minister Mark Butler in Canberra a short time ago.
26: We're determined to press ahead with this bill. I don't think anyone in this parliament denies the need for more aged care beds and more aged care packages. I think it's time that senators in particular faced up to their responsibility to recognise the need for hard choices to fund a rapid expansion of aged care services that is demanded by the demographic shift that we're all witnessing.
5: Okay, so basically what the Health Minister is essentially saying is that the vote to keep the rebate for seniors has stopped the government from appropriately funding aged care. He's doubled down. Butler's also said that the bill will be reintroduced tomorrow morning in the same form for debate, and has accused the Greens and Coalition of teaming up to block it as a political stunt. This is a government that is starting to feel very arrogant. Or do they have the courage of their convictions and actually believe that this is the right thing to do? I'd love to hear from you. 133 882, that's the 4BC open line. Thanks to Watch Smoke Alarms. You can text as well, 0499 880 882. The Senate has voted down the government's proposed changes to private health insurance. There are plenty of you who have paid your private health insurance. You are getting to the age where perhaps you will be part of this affected group, or you are now, or you've paid it your whole working life. For what if this gets through? This is not a political stunt. Does this not work for you? 133 882 is the open line number. All right, let's switch gears. Big news from the other side of the world overnight was no doubt Pope Leo XIV's lung cancer diagnosis. The 71-year-old underwent surgery and had the lower lobe of his right lung removed. The Vatican said in a medical bulletin that lung cancer had been suspected by preoperative tests and confirmed through the surgery. Joining us now on Drive is the CEO of Lung Foundation Australia, Mark Brook. Good afternoon to you, Mark.
0: Good afternoon, Carla.
5: Mark, are you able to talk us through the type of lung cancer that Pope Leo was diagnosed with?
0: Yeah, so the Pope has been diagnosed with non-small cell lung cancer and a specific type called adenocarcinoma, which is about 40% of all lung cancer diagnoses. And what makes this type of cancer unique, I guess, is that it is largely developed by people who have no history of tobacco use or smoking.
5: It's so rare. How helpful is early detection here in this particular type of cancer?
0: It would be no exaggeration to suggest it saved his life. Whilst we're not aware, and they haven't made it public about what stage the lung cancer was diagnosed at, it would be safe to assume that because it was operated on, that it was an early stage cancer. The nodule has been removed and resected. So there is no doubt from the Lung Foundation Australia anyway that early detection has absolutely saved the Pope's life in this case.
5: Mark, the Vatican have put out that medical bulletin and said that that cancer had been suspected by preoperative tests. What are some of the things that, the main causes of this lung cancer, what are some of the symptoms that would have triggered those tests to be conducted?
0: Yeah, sure. So I'm sure, Carla, most of your listeners would be aware that lung cancer is commonly associated with smoking, but not always. Mm. And in this case, it may be a whole range of measures, just bad genetics, so a DNA that's gone awry. It could be exposure to pollution, air quality. It could be a hazardous material. So, but we don't know that. But you're right. I think if anyone is listening now and it sees these red flags come up, so breathlessness that is not normal, a cough after 4 or 6 weeks that is, again, not normal but doesn't go away or doesn't subside, rapid weight loss or fatigue, and particularly, pain in your body somewhere in your upper body. Most people would be aware that if you cough and you see flecks of blood in the tissue or in your hanky, all of those are early warning signs, red flags that something's not right with your lungs. Now, it may not be lung cancer, but it is better in this case to be safe than sorry, because late stage disease, stage 3 and 4, has terrible outcomes, the worst outcomes of the top 5 cancers in Australia, with only 26% of people alive after 5 years versus, say, 95% with breast cancer. So there is a huge lag there. That's why early detection is so incredibly important for this type of lung cancer.
5: Early detection and the fact that, you don't have a history of smoking, it may not even be in your genetics, in your DNA. What should we be doing to make sure that we stay as healthy as we possibly can be? It's not a case of just going and booking a routine test, is it? It's just about making sure that we stay as healthy as we can, but sometimes that's not always the case.
0: No, that's right, Carla. Lung cancer is really challenging because, some of those early warning signs are difficult to detect.
5: Yeah.
0: And increasingly around the world, we're seeing a higher number of particularly young women diagnosed with lung cancer who have never had a history of tobacco use or smoking. Not that that matters, but, we're very lucky in Australia that just over 18 months ago, the Australian government introduced the new National Lung Cancer Screening Program, and it's targeted to people that are 50 to 70. But as I said, those 5 or 6 red flag symptoms are a sign that something's not right with your lungs. And just going and talking to your general practitioner or your healthcare provider about what that looks like is the right decision. And if you are a person that has smoked or previously smoked in your early days, we're all in the 80s in the nightclubs, then, or you might have grown up in a household where your parents smoked, those are extra criteria that the Lung Foundation Australia would suggest you look at.
5: Mark Brooke, thank you so much for your time joining us here on 4BC Drive.
0: No worries, Carla. Great to chat to you again.
5: Mark, they're the CEO of Lung Foundation Australia with some very practical tips after the diagnosis of Pope Leo and his lung cancer removal overnight, that news that broke. Well, Queensland's Child Safety Minister has faced another grilling in State Parliament. Amy Drew, what has been said?
8: Yes, Carla. Well, Amanda Cam has refused to reveal how many children who died last financial year were in residential care or how many were affected by the Unify It rollout. Discussions in State Parliament continue. Also today, the federal government's been dealt a blow with the Senate voting down its changes to the private health insurance rebate. A 24-year-old man's in custody and a search continues for two others following an armed robbery in Beenleigh. An RACQ report's found Brisbane motorists are copping the nation's highest fuel prices. The motoring body urging governments to reconsider reducing their dependence on imports. Nationals leader Matt Canavan's arranged for fresh pineapple juice to be delivered to Labor members, highlighting opposition to a proposal to relax import laws for the fruit. And in sport, Rory McIlroy says he would vote for LIV Golf defectors to return to the PGA Tour, believing the breakaway circuit is no longer a threat. And Carla, I'll have more news at 5.
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16: There's a multi-vehicle crash being tidied up at Gumdale, New Cleveland Road and Stanborough Road. Minor delays. Some debris has fallen on Cleveland Redland Bay Road southbound around German Church Road through Redland Bay and a car into traffic lights at Green Slopes, Logan Road and Sackville Street. Note delays. Also a two-vehicle crash, Wardell Street, Ash Grove northbound direction. 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
5: And Adam Hawes Cavs hosts sports today. Good afternoon to you, Horsey.
1: G'day, Carla.
5: Now, this is a funny one. The Kangaroos are sick of the hype around New Zealand, but the Kangaroos were the ones that are saying we don't mind going in as the underdog. That just pumps up NZ's tyres.
6: It's just all too confusing for us, isn't it? But basically, the storyline has been this giant New Zealand forward pack that's been selected for tomorrow night's game, the World Cup opener. You've got Fisher-Harris, Tarpany, Leota, White, Willison, Aaron Clark. There's some big boys there. But Kevvy Walters today, he pulled up reporters and he said, hey, our blokes aren't mugs either, so it's lit the fuse for what should be a huge clash tomorrow night. I can't wait for kickoff.
5: Yes. And football didn't stay on hold for a little while, you know, like it's back again already.
6: Well, it should be on every day, shouldn't it?
5: Yes, indeed. Otherwise, we'd be talking about cricket. Now, speaking of, the winning formula for the Aussie cricket team might not last long. That's not great news.
6: Well, it's a strange one. Australia is trying to be flexible here, and Matt Renshaw, he was outstanding, batting at number five. He scored 190, he scored 82, but Pat Cummins, as soon as stumps were drawn, was saying, oh, we might put him back to opener for the second test match, which seems extraordinary, but they're trying to say that, hey, batting orders aren't what they used to be. We can move players around depending on the situation. So it might just be mind games from Pat Cummins. They've got the Proteas on the ropes, and maybe he's just trying to keep them guessing. But for me, leave Renshaw sure where he is. He's just played the test match of his life. Why would you want to move him?
5: Well, that also that, you know, it's been quite some time before the Aussies have figured out a batting order, and they've been sort of a bit all over the place. So why wouldn't you just stick with the winning formula?
6: Well, let's hope sanity prevails and he stays at five and Madison stays as opener. We're going to talk to cricket legend Rick McCosker during the show, Carla, and we've also got Shane Flanagan. We'll preview all the rugby league action.
5: Amazing. Thank you, Horsey. We'll catch you on Sports Today this evening.
6: Thanks.
5: Adam Hawes, you can catch Sports Today from 6 o'clock here on 4BC. All right, it is time for Brisbane's Legal Lowdown with our friends at Atwood Marshall Lawyers. Today we are talking about adoptions. So when someone is adopted, most people would assume that their legal ties to their biological parents are permanently severed. But what happens if they reconnect later in life? Could they still have a right to inherit from their biological parents? At a recent Queensland Supreme Court case, has raised some fascinating questions about adoption and inheritance. So joining us is Estate Litigation Senior Associate Duncan McDougall from Atwood Marshall Lawyers to talk about the case and to help us understand what this means for adopted children involved in inheritance disputes. Good afternoon to you, Duncan.
14: Good afternoon. Great to be back.
5: All right. Before we get into this case, what happens to an adopted child's inheritance rights when it comes to their biological parents?
14: Sure. So those adopted parents, they, in the eyes of the law, they become the new parents.
5: Yeah.
14: That biological child-parent relationship that used to exist is now severed. These adopted parents are now legally, in the eyes of the law, your parents, which has consequences in the event that, for instance, you're not provided for under, say, a biological parent's will, or not adequately provided for under biological parent's will, then we would need to establish whether or not you've got an eligibility to bring a claim against that biological parent's estate. In this case, particularly, we've got a situation where somebody has reconnected with their biological parent later in life.
5: Yep.
14: And there's a lot of evidence to show that, okay, it looked like a parent-child type relationship. She even went to the extent of later making an application to the WA family court to essentially discharge that adoption, which then all of a sudden she's now eligible to bring a claim against her biological parents' estate. So it's a...
5: After the fact or before?
14: This was, I believe he died in January 2025. She made the application for the discharge in October of that same year. So this was after
5: he passed.
14: Yes.
5: Or after they passed.
14: After they passed, yeah.
5: That's a red flag, isn't it?
14: Bit particularly in this one. Yeah, it's a bit of a, I mean, they're not going to, obviously, that gives up a lot of rights in terms of those adopted parents as well, because even if it's been discharged, that adoption, obviously, all of a sudden she gives up those rights in terms of that parent-child relationship under those parents.
5: Yeah.
14: So it's kind of a situation where, okay, which estate are we dealing with here? Yeah.
5: Or in that case, perhaps, or which one's worth more?
14: Potentially, yeah, potentially.
5: And this is a real case that's going on.
14: It is.
5: Okay. Has it concluded? Like, do we know the outcome?
14: We don't know the complete outcome yet because obviously there's one bar to essentially demonstrate that eligibility, the claim. So in this case, there was this, the court heard that, okay, there's this ongoing parent-child relationship. She reconnected later in life. Mm. They applied how WA, this is a Queensland case, so they applied how WA discharged that adoption. She then establishes, okay, she's eligible, but that's only one piece of the puzzle. Just because you're eligible doesn't mean you're going to get a win, which then turns on a several different factors. For example, the size of the estate, which I think was about 1.5, which is reasonable in today's world.
5: Sure.
14: It's going to turn on her relationship, any sort of competing claims, so other children as well. So it's not a one-size-fits-all sort of approach. So just because she may be now eligible, it's another hurdle for her to get over in terms of, okay, is there actual merits to her application?
5: So this is going through the courts in WA?
14: In Queensland, but they did apply some legislation and look to how, because the executor in this case was trying to overturn, saying, well, listen, how can this really apply here where, okay, the WA has revoked this.
5: Yeah,
14: or
5: you're in a
14: sorry,
5: different state.
14: discharged this adoption. Can this apply in Queensland? In this case, the Supreme Court said yes.
5: Right. But does the legislation look the same here in Queensland as it does in WA? What is it, a loophole?
14: It's not necessarily a loophole, but it is something that people should be aware of in terms of preparing their estates and their estate planning, just to be across the board, because this is all going to turn on the facts of the matter as well and the circumstances of the case. But here, it's not something that they're just going to overturn lightly. So it's going to hinder on the facts of the matter.
5: Okay, but this is in regards to adoption, right? And inheritance around those that have been adopted. What about people who have been estranged from their biological parents, not legally adopted but taken into another family,
14: sure,
5: and then have reconnected later in life with their biological parents?
14: Yeah, good question. And it comes up quite often, particularly estrangement.
5: There's so many blended families out there.
14: Oh, so many. And we see it every day of the week. But that being said, estrangement in itself is not a complete bar from somebody making a claim. So just because somebody's been estranged, the courts have said, okay, listen, it's given a number of different factors as I've previously outlined. Perhaps there was a rekindling of a relationship.
5: Correct.
14: Perhaps maybe this was at the cause of the deceased. Perhaps maybe it wasn't the applicant who decided to leave home, not make contact.
5: Correct.
14: There could be circumstances where they tried to get contact. There might be other people in the family preventing any sort of relationship with that person. So again, it's going to hinder on the facts of the case. However, it's just important for people to realize just because you're estranged doesn't mean that you can't make a claim.
5: Oh, that doesn't mean that you don't have it. If you've got a question for Duncan McDougall, please feel free to call us, 133-882. That's the open line. Thanks to Watch Smoke Alarm. Duncan McDougall is here. He's the Estate Litigation Senior Associate from Atwood Marshall Lawyers. Every Wednesday we do this. This is a fascinating case to me because I come from a blended family where other siblings have been estranged from their parents or their half, but although not adopted. I just assumed that once you're adopted, you know, your biological parents gave up any right to you and you've been adopted by another family or persons or whatever.
14: Yeah.
5: And therefore you don't have claim to anything other than your adopted family.
14: Which is normally the case.
5: Right.
14: Which is normally the case unless down the track that adoption is somewhat discharged for whatever grounds that they may bring. Now, the court doesn't, in this case, go into the specific factors that it's attributed to that. But obviously in this, there was enough grounds there for that adoption to be formally discharged.
5: It's so weird as an adult to like want to emancipate from your adoptive parents. I don't know if emancipate is the right word. Discharge is the word you're using, but like get away from your adoptive parents if there's a better offer on the table with your biological parents. What happens if the tables turn? Nothing happens. You don't get an inheritance for the biological ones. Can you go back to your adoptive parents and wait for them to kick the bucket before you
14: Well, as soon as that discharge, good question again, as soon as that discharge is handed down, it kind of severs that adopted parent relationship.
5: Right.
14: Which case you're back to square one as if the adoption had never taken place. So really the only child parent relationship is between that person and their biological parent rather than their adopted parent, they're now removed from the picture. Right. They may still be included in a distribution under a will. So,
5: right.
14: Again, when people are going through these sort of circumstances, if these things come across their their family ties, it's important to review your documents regularly to account for that, because the last thing you'd want is, okay, well, if there's some sort of falling out, maybe they don't have a falling out, but if there is, you're going to want to account for that on your current documents to reflect that, because just because you've provided for them doesn't mean that they're not going to inherit simply because that relationship has now severed.
5: Right. So to speak. Okay. What lessons, I guess, then does a case like this, it seems so peculiar and it would seem to me like it wouldn't happen all that often, but what lessons does this case offer families when it comes to making a will, particularly where there has been adoption or more complex family relationships, like I said, like a blended family, where that's involved?
14: Yeah, so it's just important to document your reasons why you're doing what you're doing under your will. Review your estate planning every 3 to 5 years, just to account for those sorts of things. Get that legal advice, because the lawyer is going to be able to tell you, okay, these are the risk factors available in your current family dynamic, and things you should be aware of. It's our job to kind of have this foresight to say, well, given the current family tree and what's happened, these are the kind of risks that could be present. And just be clear about your intentions. Make sure everything's documented properly. Even if things don't change, at least you've got something in place to show, well, these are my intentions. These are the reasons why I'm distributing my estate in the manner that I am, which again can all be used as evidence down the track by your executor who's administrating your estate to show, well, these are clearly what the deceased intended to happen. Why should we entertain this claim coming out of the left field?
5: It is one of those things. Family law is so complex, and this just adds an even greater layer of complexity. But it's not uncommon to come from a family that is blended. And, you know, I used to think that it was great at, say, Christmas time, because I got four lots of different presents as opposed to just one from one set of family. But when you think of it that way as well, lots of things can be unevenly or evenly distributed amongst so many people, and so many people would be able to make claims on things.
14: Absolutely.
5: It's important to have.
14: Absolutely. And the thing is to remember, I mean, eligibility isn't entitlement either. So just because you satisfy the legislative requirement to make a claim, is it actually going to be worth your while, time, money, expense? Does the estate even warrant it?
5: Yeah.
14: So we see a lot of times where they see the dollar signs when somebody passes away.
5: Of course.
14: But that's proper advice you're going to have to get from a solicitor to see whether or not you're actually going to, whether it's even worthwhile going down that route.
5: Well, I'm glad that we have you, Duncan McDougall from Atwood Marshall Lawyers. I appreciate you coming in all the time here for our legal lowdown. Have a great afternoon.
14: Thanks. Have a good week.
5: All right, and if you've got any questions that you would like to give to our good friends at Atwell Marshall Lawyers, you can email them as well ahead of time, drive@4bc.com.au.
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1: 4BC traffic.
16: We've got that fallen tree causing problems on Cleveland Redland Bay Road southbound. The German Church Road, one lane is blocked. We've got a car and motorbike accident being tidied up at Gumdale, New Cleveland Road and Stanborough Road intersection, and a car into traffic lights at Greenslopes, Logan Road at Sackville Street. No delays through there though. 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
1: 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Brian says, Carla, great interview and well analysed by Paul. If you missed it, Paul Williams was on the show a little earlier in regards to the issues that the Redlands Council are having around their mayor, and it would be a precedent set here in Queensland if they were to oust her and cause a by-election because of her non-appearance at general meetings, and then around medical leave, should I just say as well. And then we were also talking about the polling that's out on state opposition. It's not looking so good. Brian says, great interview. Well, Chris Sevely is one of the best premiers this state has had. Cool, calm, level-headed and a polished performer. When you consider what he inherited, it's a wonder he has any hair left. The Labor mob should be seen and not heard. Stay under a rock where you belong. Simon says, Carla, I can think of three or four people this state LNP could lead the state. I disagree with what Paul said. Labor Party. I think that's what it's meant to say. I'm reading something incorrectly there, Simon. Okay, so you think if there'd be three or four other people that you think could lead state opposition. But there's ironclad rules around that, about not being able to roll their leader. So that was the question around Stephen Miles, whether or not he's been outperformed and he's underperforming on the polls. 133 882 is the open line, thanks to Watch Smoke Alarms. Do you remember? All right, let's take a look back at what some of the major events which happened on this day, the 14th of October. On this day, exactly 100 years ago, A.A. Milne's Winnie the Pooh was first published.
2: When I up, down, touch the ground, it puts me in the mood. Up, down, touch the ground, in the mood for food.
1: Oh, indeed, Pooh Bear. Pooh Bear was inspired by a stuffed bear owned by Milne's son, Christopher Robin Milne, and become a big part of the childhoods worldwide. On this day in 1960, Australia's first fully automatic AMF 10-pin bowling centre opened in Hurstville in New South Wales. It would be a year until Brisbane's first opened opposite the old museum on Gregory Terrace. And on this day in 2023, Australia voted no in the Indigenous Voice referendum.
3: My fellow Australians, at the outset, I want to say that while tonight's result is not one that I had hoped for, I absolutely respect the decision of the Australian people and the democratic process that has delivered it.
1: The total vote for no was 60.06%. Some happy birthdays for today. English singer Sir Cliff Richard turns 86 today.

0: Did you catch him on tour recently? He was here for his Can't Stop Me Now tour. He's the first artist to score number one hits in 5 consecutive decades. Happy birthday, Sir Cliff. Today is also Laurie Lawrence's 85th birthday.
1: Laurie, inside, did you think you could do it? Mate, what do you think we come here for? Silver? Stuff the silver, we come for the gold.
0: Those celebrations from Duncan Armstrong's 200-metre freestyle world record in 1988. He coached Aussie swimmers to 10 golds in total. And Queensland's own Pete Murray turns 57 today.

0: birthday, Pete. It all happened on this day, the 14th of October.
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2: We've got that fallen tree causing problems on Cleveland Redland Bay Road southbound. The German Church Road, one lane is blocked. We've got a car and motorbike accident being tidied up at Gumdale, New Cleveland Road and Stanborough Road intersection, and a car into traffic lights at Greenslopes, Logan Road at Sackville Street. No delays through there though. Need cash fast? 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With traffic every 10 minutes, it's Mark Jansfield on 4BC.
3: Jason Matthews.
4: Yesterday, we're talking about the mystery of the missing time capsules at Moorooka State School. We've got

0: A plaque, but where are the capsules? Gary Hargrave told us we needed to get in touch with Mr. Maruka. So that's exactly what we've done. Seth Fox, your son was at the school. Do you think he might remember as well?
1: We believe that you walk in from Shirley Street past the offices, just around the corner, there's quite a large brick wall, and it's in a garden near that brick wall.
0: You are a bloody legend. I think we've achieved it.
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9: Welcome back to the 4BC Drive Show. Okay, if you would like your phone bill paid for an entire year, that's right, you don't have to pay for talk, text, data. For an entire year, thanks to our good friends at Amaysim, give me a call right now, 133-882. That's the 4BC open line, thanks to Watch Smoke Alarms. And you have to play Let's Get Quizzical. But it's very simple. You just have to be the last man standing in that quiz. Your phone bill, you don't have to worry about it for an entire year. 133-882. Give me a call right now to play. And we'll also talk about the history of Winnie the Pooh after 5:30. News is up next.
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11: It's 5 o'clock. Good evening. I'm Amy Drew. The opposition Greens have joined forces to block changes to the Medicare rebate for over 65s. The federal government was planning to wind back the measure to save the budget $3 billion. But critics claim the move would simply put more pressure on the public hospital system. Liberal Senator Dave Sharma telling the ABC the government was trying to make budget savings from pensioners.
12: 3.2 million Australians were going to be affected. This was going to materially impact people on low incomes, old Australians on low incomes. It was also going to put more pressure on the public sector because if you can no longer afford private health insurance and you're an older Australian, you're going into the public hospital system. That's why we opposed it.
11: An 18-year-old woman who suffered critical injuries in an e-scooter crash at Caboolture on Monday evening has died in hospital. A 20-year-old woman believed to be her sister remains in a critical condition. Investigations into the cause of the crash remain ongoing. Police appealing for any witnesses or those with dashcam vision of the incident to come forward. A 24-year-old man is in custody and a search continues for two others following an armed robbery at a Beenleigh service station. Police say three people attended the business on Logan River Road in a stolen Chery Tiggo, two of them confronting a teenage employee before taking off with cash and personal items. A vehicle was found on fire at Kingston shortly after, with police working to confirm if it was the stolen Tiggo. Brisbane motorists are copping the nation's highest fuel prices. A report by RACQ revealing the River City forking out around $1.99 a litre for regular unleaded petrol during the September quarter. Principal Economist economic and affordability specialist Dr. Ian Jeffries says the refinery margins have blown out, driving up costs at the bowser.
13: The retail margins were relatively low at about 3 cents per litre, but the difference between the oil price and the price of the fuel when it leaves our refineries has increased to 29 cents per litre for unleaded petrol. That's 23 times what we saw in 2025.
11: The opposition says it's open to a Greens push for a Senate inquiry into a proposed tax on trusts. The federal government introducing a bill to impose a 30% tax on discretionary trusts. The Greens want further scrutiny of the legislation, claiming it still contains loopholes. Liberal leader Angus Taylor says he'll back an inquiry to ensure small businesses are protected.
14: I fear the Greens will just want more tax. They generally do. But if they're prepared to be reasonable in an inquiry to look at how the hell we got to this place, of course we'll support that.
11: And Nationals leader Matt Canavan has arranged for fresh Queensland pineapple juice to be delivered to Labor members in Canberra, highlighting opposition to a federal proposal to relax import laws for the fruit. The Department of Agriculture considering allowing fresh de-crowned pineapple imports from India and Indonesia, growers saying they don't have the money or resources to stop a pest outbreak. To finance, the All Ords closed down 53 points at 8,869, one Australian dollar buying 70 US. Checking sport, and the Wallabies are praising the response from coach Les Kiss after his first loss at the helm. Australia vowing to draw on the home crowd advantage to snap a 12-match losing streak against the All Blacks in Saturday's second Bledisloe test in Sydney. Outside back, Harry Potter confident that Kiss can lead the squad back to a win.
15: We're certainly feeling it, but he's been really pragmatic this week. He's given us a really good review over the last couple of days, and I think we've got some solutions and a great game plan to go in this weekend.
11: NRL recruitment guru Peter O'Sullivan's headed to the Broncos following his departure from the Knights. And in tennis, Alex Dermonor has advanced to the quarterfinals at the Shanghai Masters and will face world number one Alexander Zverev. It's 4 minutes past five.
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19: That crash has been cleared from New Cleveland Road and Stanborough Road through Gumdale. We've still got that debris to watch for. Cleveland Redland Bay Road southbound around German Church Road, a tree's fallen down Redland Bay. A breakdown on the Gateway Bridge southbound direction from Southern Crossway, Murray, about halfway up the bridge, and a breakdown on the Gateway Motorway northbound right shoulder before Bicentennial Road exit through Boondall. It's M-Day at Mazda this Saturday. For one day only, get an unmissable deal like your first three scheduled services free across all models in stock, including EV. 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
11: Cloudy across Brisbane this evening. Slight chance of a shower. An overnight low of 17 degrees. Tomorrow, a possible morning shower. A max of 24 degrees in the city, 25 in the west, 23 on the Bayside. Right now it's 21 degrees in Forest Lake. 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
9: 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If you've missed anything, you can find it all on our Facebook, YouTube, Instagram. We're on X as well. All the highlights will be there. And, of course, you can call us on 133 882. That's the 4BC open line. Thanks to Watch Smoke Alarms. It's a number that you need to call if you would like to play Let's Get Quizzical and have your phone bill paid for an entire year. Now, coming up later this hour, today marks 100 years since Winnie the Pooh and the 100-acre wood were immortalised in print.
21: And the only reason for being a bee is to make honey. And the only reason for making honey is so I can eat it.
9: That makes sense, Winnie. While the world that the A.A. Milne created might be idyllic, did you know that it's actually quite rooted in tragedy? The dark side of the 100-acre wood. Professor Margaret Bagulli will join us to explain exactly what this is. And Margaret joins us from the University of Southern Queensland.
18: 4BC is with you on the wake up, across the day and on the way home, live and local. 4BC is Brisbane. 4BC drives. Let's get quizzical.
9: All right, 133-882, your phone plan could be on us. The prize has a value of $320. It's all thanks to our friends at Amaysim. It includes talk and text both at home and abroad and a massive 240 gig of data. Let's go to Cameron in Aspley. Hello, Cameron.
22: Hello, Carla.
9: All right, Cameron, I love it with the big energy. Let's go. Question number one. Brolly. Brolly is slang for which wet weather device? A brolly.
22: Umbrella.
9: It is. All right, we're off. Question number two. Cameron, complete the saying. Never judge a book
22: by its cover.
9: Indeed. Question number three. Special cans of which brand of beer are being made to celebrate the Brisbane Lions three-peat?
22: Forex.
9: You're right. Do you collect any of these special limited edition cans of anything?
22: I heard the end of it this morning on 4BC and I didn't hear the beginning of it.
9: Right.
22: That was a 50-50 guess, that one.
9: Oh, well, I mean, there are arguably two, but there's only one 4X beer that could be associated with the three-peat of the Brisbane Lions, but they're only making 100,000 cans of it, so you've got to get out there and get quick if you want it.
22: Okay, all right, yes.
9: I'm assuming it's nothing special edition about the flavour of it. I think it's the same good old 4X that we know and love. Yeah, but it's the can itself that's... anyway, all right, here we go. Question number four, we're at Cameron. You're off to a good start. Out of comedy duo Hamish and Andy, who just got married in New York? Question number four. It's a 50-50 chance. They're a comedy duo, very famous for having a show on the radio. Hamish and Andy. Who just got married in New York? Is it Hamish or Andy?
22: Hamish.
9: Are you sure about that? No, I like Cameron. Give him another chance. I couldn't quite hear his line. All right, fine. Sorry, Cameron. I'm being told to move on to Mark from the Sunshine Coast. Hello, Mark.
23: Hi, how are you?
9: I'm well. I was a 50-50 and poor Cameron just fell short there. Out of comedy duo, Hamish and Andy, who just got married in New York?
23: Andy.
9: Indeed. Congratulations to Andy Lee and his wife now, Rebecca. All right, question number five. Is the prime meridian a line of latitude or longitude? Question number five.
23: Latitude.
9: Oh, no, we've got to go to Russell in Ridgewood. Hello, Russell.
0: Hey, Carla, how are you?
9: I am well. This is what we're stuck at. Question number five. Is the prime meridian a line of latitude or longitude?
0: It's probably longitude, I think.
9: Longitude it is. Well done. Question number six. The United States call them flip-flops. What do we call them?
0: Probably thongs.
9: You're right. If you ask for a pair of thongs in the United States, you're going to get a very uncomfortable pair of underpants. I'll tell you that much.
0: Yes.
9: Unless, of course, that's what you're after. All right. Question. No judgment either, by the way, Russell. All right. Question number seven. Russell, what kind of fish is Nemo from Finding Nemo? Question number seven.
0: What kind of fish?
9: Yeah, what type of fish? Yeah, what type of fish? Have you seen the movie?
0: Well, I have actually, and I think he's a clownfish.
9: Yes, well done. You were stalling just for dramatic pause. Here we go. Question number eight, Russell. Question number eight. What fruit is guacamole primarily made from?
0: Guacamole, that's avocado.
9: It is indeed. Question number nine. How many holes are played in a standard round of golf? Question number nine.
0: We'll say 18.
9: Indeed it is.
0: 18 holes.
9: All right, Russell, this is it. It's time for the all-important question number 10. This is the one you need to get right.
0: Bit of pressure.
9: Bit of pressure. I think you'll be right with this one. Question number 10. What is James Bond's agent code number? Question number 10.
0: Well, that'd be 007.
9: It would. Congratulations. Well done, Russell. You've won yourself that 365-day plan.
0: Thank you, Mason. Thank you, 4BC.
9: Oh, you are more than welcome. Stay on hold there, Russell. Thank you for listening. Thanks for playing. I really appreciate it. And, of course, if you would like to escape your pricey telco, get great value mobile deals on a big network without the big prices with Amaysim, visit amaysim.com.au today to find out more. We'll do it all again tomorrow in Let's Get Quizzical. All right, very quickly, I know that there's an urgent plea from Australian Red Cross Lifeblood for another 16,000 blood donors with reserves at their lowest level in nearly a decade. And they've dropped so much due to a prolonged cold and flu season, meaning people are cancelling or missing their appointments. In fact, more than 1,200 donor chairs are sitting empty each day. And it means supplies are down 60% from June. Recently, they've also put out a call for 15,000 plasma donors as part of its Plasma Awareness Week. I think of that breakdown, 3,000 plasma donors are needed in Queensland alone. So if you are able to donate, supplies are low for blood and blood products like plasma. If you would like to book a donation, you can call Lifeblood, the Australian Red Cross Lifeblood. You can call on 13 14 95 or visit lifeblood.com.au.
5: To infinity and beyond.
9: All right, there is a list of a growing of people backing Australia's first astronaut to be sent to space. Now, we know that it is our Australian of the Year, Catherine Bunnell Pegg. So Prime Minister Anthony Albanese is believed to be making a decision on whether to accept a European Space Agency offer for Catherine to go into space. And former PM Kevin Rudd has joined her backers. He said, Catherine Bunnell Pegg is a representative of all Australians, our future as a first-rate country, and that includes our future in space. Now, it's an expensive prospect to send someone to space. Have a ballpark guess of how much it would cost. Bearing in mind that the European Space Agency have backed her to go as well. So they'll take some of this load. It costs $100 million to send someone into space. And now a quarter of that has already been raised through donations and promises of payments from state governments. And Kevin Rudd says $100 million would be money well spent for the future of the space industry in Australia. On this, I know this is going to seem entirely contradictory, but on this, I think it would be an amazing thing to send an astronaut, regardless of gender, regardless of who it is, but to send an astronaut under the Australian flag into space. It would be the first for us as a nation, and it would say something about the burgeoning space industry that is happening, not just here in Australia, but here in Queensland. If we're talking about sovereign capability, if we're talking about manufacturing capability, there is a real thirst, drive, and opportunity for us to be represented quite literally in space by an Aussie, thus strengthening our foothold in this industry. And I know there are going to be some of you out there saying this will be frivolous money spent, but there are overseas backers that are willing to put money behind our first Australian in space, in Catherine Bunnell Pegg. I think she's a marvelous ambassador for us, little less so than Kevin Rudd. I mean, more so rather than Kevin Rudd. I think she's doing incredible things for encouraging not just young girls, but young people into STEM careers and studying, which I think is important when we think of the future. How are we going to future-proof this nation? How are we going to future-proof our kids and our grandkids? You might not agree with me, and that's totally fine. 133-882 is a 4BC open line, thanks to Watch Smoke Alarms. You can text as well your thoughts, 0499-880-882. Bear in mind that not all of this will be taxpayers' dollars. I don't even know if any of it would be. I can get an answer on that pretty quick, smart. I'll tell you that right now. But it needs the backing of the Australian government, so therefore I think maybe there's a question mark. Would you be happy to see an Australian go up into space, 133-882, in the form of Catherine Bunnell Pegg? I'm all for it. I think it's great. I think what it does for opportunity for us as a nation, I think it's a great thing. You may think otherwise. 0499-880-882. All right, coming up after the break, we'll get a markets wrap-up with Clinton Maynard. And what online videos have the AFL taken umbrage with today? I can only imagine. Is it still Mad Monday? We'll chat sport as well after this.
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19: Watch out for a breakdown on the Centenary Highway northbound left shoulder after the Sumner's Road exit through Darra. Also a breakdown on the Logan Motorway eastbound after Logan Lee Road through Tanimera. And a breakdown on the Gateway Motorway northbound the right shoulder before Bicentennial Road exit through Boodle. It's been getting busy through there for the trip towards the Bruce Highway. This Saturday is M-Day at Caboolture Mazda. 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
9: Hosted by the wonderful Clinton Maynard, who joins me now. Hello, Clinton.
13: The ASX 200 down by 56 points today, 8,228. Very much dragged down by banking stocks. Westpac and NAB down by 1.3%. ANZ declined by 0.3%. But the big one is the Commonwealth Bank down by 2.1%, $151.17. The reason for that in part was because the AGM was held today with the CEO, Matt Comyn. Now, it is the biggest bank, so whenever something happens with CBA, it has a significant impact on our share market. The Matt Comyn had, unfortunately for the greater Australian public, whether you hold CBA shares or not, had a warning about the state of the economy. And this is what the concern is. He did warn today that we're still in for choppy waters over the next 12 months. He wanted to be positive in some respects, but he clearly said because of situation overseas that is beyond our control, we will remain in a difficult situation for at least another 12 months. He also had some staff, Carla, who turned up to the meeting and from the floor asked a few pertinent questions, including about how the bank is going to use AI in the future, and they already are using AI, and how that will affect their jobs. The bank, of course, and all the big banks do this, many of our leading companies, have offshored jobs. And for the CBA, they've done that with some facilities in India. So Matt Comyn and the chairman, Paul O'Malley, were quizzed about that. Also quizzed about working from home policies. The working from home policies of the CBA, 50-50. But they do say on an individual basis, on a case-by-case basis, there can be some adjustments made to that. There was one particular CBA worker who works in cybersecurity, and he suggested by having a mandated 50-50 work-at-home, work-in-the-office policy, it had introduced potential security breaches because it was slower for some of their staff to respond to security. Now, I'm not quite sure what the explanation there is. Is it because they're stuck in traffic trying to drive to work so they can't respond to the security problem? Is it because they're on a bus or a train or a ferry? The argument would be that, well, if I don't have to travel an hour, for instance, to work a day, when that emergency happens, I can respond to it
9: instantly
13: at my desk at home.
9: Yeah.
13: Seems to be drawing a long bow.
9: Yeah, I think those that want to protect their work from home rights will draw as long a bow as they possibly can in order to continue having those privileges.
13: Absolutely. So we'll explore that. I'll be speaking with the Australian Shareholders Association about that, their take on the AGM and the future of the share price. There are many analysts who believe the shares at the moment are overvalued.
9: And you're going to chat as well to the Master Builders Association about these proposed changes to family trust tax, which has obviously been a big hot topic in Canberra today as well. Clinton, thank you so much. We'll catch you from 7 o'clock tonight.
13: Thanks, Carla.
9: Clinton Maynard, their host of Money News on 4BC, like I said, from 7pm.
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9: All right, Sam Leckie joins me in studio now. Hello, Sam.
14: Hello, the Australian lady.
9: I love that so much.
14: Yeah.
9: We're talking, of course, of the cricket commentary where Mark Howard was referred to on a panel of other experts as and the Australian man.
14: Yeah, they drew a blank on the name and it's certainly got a run today. His first commentary stint last night when he came on for the cricket.
9: He referred to himself as
14: he said, the Australian man's here with the South African man and the English man alongside Hashim Amla and Mark Nicholas. So he's at least taken it in his stride.
9: I love
14: any publicity is good publicity.
9: I didn't know Mark Howard. I just knew him as that cricket guy. But here we are. Right, now we're going to talk about AFL. They've sent a warning to a betting company.
14: Yeah, they have. So Sportsbet, they are very prolific online on social media and have some high-profile names that partner with them. You think of Cooper Johns, for example, who's part of the 4BC continuous call team family. Dan Gorringe, another one. Those sort of people that draw eyes to their screens. But another thing that they do a lot online is AI sort of generated social media videos, which has been a big topic today with the Hotels Association video migrant workers. But Sportsbet have been given a warning from the AFL and asked to remove videos which depict AFL players in situations, obviously, that they haven't been in. But with the way AI is advancing at the moment, it looks genuinely real. So there's ones of like Chris Fagan and Dane Zorko, for example, rapping, which is dubbed over a studio video. There's one of Lachie Neal accepting an award, it's over this video from Snoop Dogg from a couple of years ago when he accepted an award and said this.
3: I want to thank me for believing in me. I want to thank me for doing all this hard work. I want to thank me for having no days off. I want to thank me for never quitting.
14: So it's those sort of videos where they're dubbed over situations that have gone viral online
9: past. So they're made up videos. They're AI videos using celebrities or sporting stars in this instance, AFL sports stars. But it's not that they don't want, because there's a lot of content generators, there's people out there on social media that do this and some are really funny. But what they've taken umbrance with, what the AFL has taken umbrance with is betting companies that are doing this.
14: Doing it without players' permission.
9: That's what I was going to say. So using their likeness, which you shouldn't do anyway, to create essentially what is a deep fake. And for a betting company as well, that is very contentious.
14: Yeah, it's a confluence of all of the things that the AFL's sort of been battling against is players in... I guess, confronting situations or situations that they shouldn't be in. And then, of course, all of the changes that have happened federally with betting advertising legislation.
9: So many things that are tied wrong with that.
14: Yes. So if players give their permission, then they'll be there. But I went through this morning and all of the videos that I remember seeing that have used an AI player.
9: No permission had been granted.
14: Have been taken down.
9: Yeah, because of that. Right, now, speaking of the AFL, well... Peter Verlandis may be looking over the fence at an idea of theirs that he liked.
14: Yeah, the wild card round, which started in the AFL this year, the 7th versus 10th and the 8th versus 9th playoff. So it's an extra week of finals to decide the final two teams that go into the 8 teams for the final series. And the reports are today that the NRL and Peter Verlandis are talking with clubs about what they would like the fixture for next year to look like. And that the wild card could very well be a part of it as early as next year. And, I mean, of course, the broadcasters are very, very keen on an extra week of sudden death football, which earned a mozza for the AFL. It worked for the AFL in a sense, but at the end of the day, the wild card teams didn't make a dent in finals. So there is that argument against it.
9: Would you rather see the third and fourth team play off to determine who came third and fourth in the season overall?
14: No, I don't like the wild card as it is because, and I mean,
9: it's
14: like
9: just
14: you ask,
9: extra messy.
14: Yeah, and I mean, you ask Carlton and Collingwood fans, for example, who ended up in the wild card. It works for them because otherwise they're missing out on finals. But then you look at the Melbourne Demons who lost to Carlton and had a great year after being in the doldrums the year before, but lost in the wild card round and missed out on playing finals football. So I guess it depends on who you ask. If you're one of the teams that finished 9th and 10th, a Bulldogs fan, for example,
9: Manly.
14: In the NRL, or a Manly fan, then you get a chance to get into finals, but it's not really any closer to a premiership. But the NRL apparently looking at it, which I'm sure, and as I said, the broadcasters are very much on board with it because
9: extra
14: moolah.
9: It's extra footy, extra money. I wonder if that's going to happen. Thank you.
14: I hope not. Can we work? What I want the NRL to do with the draw is work out how they can get two teams to not play each other in round 3 and then again in round 9 before they've played half of the rest of the competition.
9: That's weird how that happens.
14: If they're using AI to do the draw, they just need to plug a little prompt in. Say, make sure that everyone plays everyone before we do repeats.
9: Well, that just makes sense. Okay. Please and thank you from Sam Leckie. Sam Leckie, thank you so much.
14: Back to you in the studio.
9: You're in the studio with me. And who's not, though, but he's in the news booth standing by, is Amy Drew. Now, gold Gold Coast residents are on alert with a vegetation fire being fanned by strong winds. Amy Drew, you've got all the details.
11: Yes, I do, Carla. Well, more than a dozen fire crews are working to protect properties at Wongawallen after a blaze broke out next to Tamarine Oxenford Road this afternoon. Another fire that's been burning for several days in Norwell has also intensified amid a southerly change, with residents told to stay alert. Also today, the opposition and the Greens have joined forces to block changes to the Medicare rebate for over 65s. Brisbane motorists are copping the nation's highest fuel prices, according to a new report from the RACQ. A $180 million lifestyle precinct has been approved for development in Moreton Bay. Powderfinger have added two more Brisbane shows to their reunion tour after overwhelming demand for tickets, not a surprise. And in sport, Pat Cummins isn't ruling out moving Queenslander Matt Renshaw up the order to open the batting for the second test in South Africa. And Carla, I'll have more news at 6.
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19: There's a breakdown on the Bruce Highway southbound before Palmerstone Road through Alimbra. On the shoulder northbound, things are slowing up just as you come off the gateway through that Bald Hill stretch. And we've got a breakdown on the Western Freeway westbound left shoulder after the Mount Coother Road around about through Mount Coother. And then it's slow going right to past Indooroopilly for the outbound. With two on the menu, new takeaway mains and two sides for only $25. You can stay in and eat out. 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With traffic every 10 minutes, it's Mark Dransfield on 4BC.
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9: 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And just before, we were talking about Australia's, the potential to send Australia's first astronaut into space. It would be the first Australian under the Australian flag. There was a previous astronaut who was sent to space who was Australian but took up US citizenship to go on a mission with NASA. So this would be the first, Catherine Bennell-Pegg would be the first person to go to space under an Australian flag, which I think is amazing. But the cost is at about $100 million. And what we know that is on public record, that around $25 million of that has been already pledged through corporates and philanthropists and the states and territories, corporate donations, which when you think about it is remarkable. A quarter of it has already been raised. And it's not just, and what I have confirmation is, it's not just a ticket for Catherine to get on a space rocket and be shot up into space and say g'day to the moon and then come back again. It would be a one-month mission with a full suite of Australian science and research, as well as tech development programs and the potential for education and outreach programs, the effect that it would have on our kids and our grandkids in an industry that is and should be booming. We should be at this frontier, the final frontier. I've asked whether or not you think, and obviously there are fiscal responsibilities, because I want to know whether or not that $75 million funding gap would, you know, then be committed to by the federal government and ultimately taxpayers. But I think it's not that at all. I think, you know, maybe some of it would be, but I think if there is such an appetite for this because of what it would do for private enterprise, for us, for research, for education, for science, for development, and for what it would do for us, I think there would be plenty more interest to come, as has already come through, as well as the European Space Agency. 0499 880 882. Daniel says, I would love to see it. I would love to, as long as it doesn't cost us any money or promises. It is one of those things, it would have to be transparent. And there are issues closer to home. We know that. Cost of energy, cost of living, fuel, all of that. So it is a matter of priorities. But if we could get it funded, and if the people are willing to back it, I'm there for it. There are worse things that we are throwing money down the sink at in this country. I think this is a good thing. 133-882 is the open line. Thanks to Watch Smoke Alarms. You might have some different thoughts. All right, well, it's hard to believe, but today marks 100 years since A.A. Milne first published Winnie the Pooh, introducing us to that honey-loving bear and that peaceful 100-acre wood. While most of us look back on Pooh Bear as a symbol of pure childhood innocence, there's actually a much deeper and surprisingly complex history behind the creation. Author A.A. Milne and illustrator Ernest Shepherd both carried the heavy weight of their experiences serving in World War I when they brought the world of Pooh to life. Joining us now to take us behind the scenes of this literary legend is UniSQ, University of Southern Queensland Arts, Education and Researcher, Professor Margaret Bergouli. Hello, Margaret.
0: Hi, Carla. How are you?
9: I'm so well. This is such an amazing milestone, 100 years of Winnie the Pooh.
0: I know, it's hard to believe. He looks so good. He obviously has a great skincare routine going on.
9: I think it's the honey. Maybe he lathers himself in it as well. We know that he does.
0: It could be the secret ingredient. That's right. Professor, it's hard to believe it's 100 years.
9: It's unbelievable. Professor, when we think of Winnie the Pooh, we do think of that sort of peaceful, idyllic world, that childhood innocence. So then how did World War I actually shape the 100-acre wood?
0: Oh, that's a great question, Carla. So A.A. Milne, who wrote the Winnie the Pooh books, had a child later in life. So he was an older dad, had one child, so Christopher Robin, who of course is the Christopher Robin of the books, Christopher Robin Milne. And he came back from serving in World War I, as did Ernest Shepherd, and he wanted to create a book for his child that could show him what a beautiful world it was. So a protected world, a world of friendship where people cared. He wanted to do the opposite of what he'd seen. So instead of battlefields, he created the beautiful 100-acre woodlands. And instead of enemies, there were friends. And instead of, you know, people trying to kill each other, they had little adventures where they looked after each other. And it was such a beautiful response to what he'd seen and what he wanted his child to grow up to love and to believe in and to instill values that he felt were so important. And he invited Ernest Shepherd to his house to draw Christopher Robin and different places. They live near a forest, Ashdown Forest, and there's places there today where you can see the Pooh Sticks Bridge and little places that are in the books that tourists can go to. So it is that response to an horrific event that they both experienced, you know, death, destruction, just shattered dreams, and creating this beautiful, idyllic world that has just resonated across all of these decades for lots of children and families who read the books.
9: It is one of those things. I wonder, you know, the stories are one thing. The visual aspect of it is another. Ernest Shepherd was the illustrator. And what did his own family play in bringing Winnie the Pooh, that universe to life?
0: Oh, well, it's a really lovely story. So his children, Graham and Mary, this is Ernest Shepherd's, they were older than Christopher Milne. And so he took them over there to play with him because Christopher Milne, being an only child, didn't really have a lot of people to play with.
9: Mm.
0: And so his son, Graham, showed him how to play, you know, make dragons out of sticks and things like that. And Mary Shepherd was the illustrator for Mary Poppins.
9: Mm.
0: So she recalls seeing her father drawing the illustrations for Winnie the Pooh. And so the whole family, they're a very artistic family, were all involved in creating that beautiful life because he did that for his own children, Ernest Shepherd. He had lots of make-believe games. He had, you know, different things in cupboards and they all drew as well. So the whole family were involved and it was just a really lovely literary and artistic, both groups coming together at a particular point of time, and it worked beautifully.
9: Wait, so the Queensland connection here, okay, so obviously P.L. Travers is the person that's behind Mary Poppins, and so the gentleman that has brought Winnie the Pooh to life, as in the illustrator, Ernest Shepherd, his daughter is responsible for illustrating Mary Poppins.
0: That's correct. And as you know, P.L. Travers was born in Maribyrnong, spent time in Owlara and then Bowral, and then went over to England and created Mary Poppins. But that's right. She wanted Ernest Shepherd to illustrate Mary Poppins, but, of course, he was busy with a number of other commitments, including Winnie the Pooh, so he wasn't able to do it. But she saw his daughter's style, which is fairly similar but different, but it was something she really liked, and she asked if she could do it, and that's how that came together.
9: Wowza. Okay. The other
0: It's amazing.
9: It is. What a great connection. The other unusual move I think that Milne made was he gave Ernest Shepherd, my understanding is that he gave Ernest Shepherd the royalty rights for his illustrations, so for the creation, the pictorial illustrations of Winnie the Pooh. How did that working relationship function?
0: Oh, that's an amazing story too, Carla. You're right on the money this afternoon. That's great. If you think of Winnie the Pooh, you can't imagine it without the illustration.
9: Yeah.
0: And A.A. Milne picked up on that pretty quickly and realised the importance of the illustrations to the stories. And so he offered Shepherd half the royalties for the books, which was unheard of back then because authors were seen as predominant and illustrators were kind of, you know, they weren't seen as creative equals. And this actually changed the arrangement between authors and illustrators going forward. And then it meant then that Shepherd was contracted for the rest of the series, so he made sure he had the same illustrator all the way through for the four books. So it was a very good arrangement for them both. The only kind of downside of that was later in life, after Milne passed, Daphne, his wife, held the copyright, and she sold it on to somebody else but hadn't consulted Shepherd, so he lost the copyright for it then. It's one of those really complex things. I don't think it would happen now, but back then, you know, things were a little bit different.
9: That is the thing that always surprised me. When A.A. Milne's wife passed those copyrights on to someone else, I would have thought that Shepherd would have retained his royalty rights to the illustrations, but it all got sold out from under him.
0: That's right. It's quite, yes, that's correct. And so then Disney were also able, so it was sold to somebody else, then Disney bought the copyright, and That's why their adaption's still under copyright, because they adapted the original stories into the... So you might remember when you see the beautiful ones in the stories, they're quite finely cross-hatched. They're very much like a toy teddy bear, whereas the Disney ones... And naturally enough, it's animation, so it's very colourful. Yeah, they're stylized, so they were able to retain the copyright. But someone was saying to me the other day, like, how did they make something like Winnie the Pooh, Blood and Honey, that horror movie? There's a horror about Winnie the Pooh, and that's because they picked up the 1926 copyright, because now it's in the public domain.
9: That's right, because it's been 100 years
0: later.
9: So you could pretty much...
0: I don't know how I feel about that.
9: No, that's what I mean. So he's an unprotected brand, I guess, now, Winnie the Pooh. It means anyone can pick it up and slap it on lunchboxes and undies or do whatever you want with it, right? Not that there isn't already exist.
0: I'm sure. But I think the US has that. That's why the producers in the US could do it. But the Shepherd Trust in England still has some proprietary rights. You do need to talk to them if you're ever publishing anything and those original drawings. And his archives held at the University of Surrey. So they work with the Shepherd Trust.
9: But, unbelievable.
0: Yeah, I know. It's unbelievable, isn't it? It's amazing how that works.
9: And this is a thing. I think if the essence of Winnie the Pooh is still the same, and that childhood innocence, not knowing that the story was forged out of wartime grief and trauma, and knowing that it has become this sort of enduring sanctuary for childhood and for children for a whole century, I think I'd rather remember Winnie the Pooh that way rather than how it's been corporatized and has what it's been turned into.
0: I absolutely agree, Carla. I think there's just so many beautiful quotes from Winnie the Pooh that are timeless, that just resonate for adults and children.
9: Yeah.
0: All the things about friendship. I remember one that was so beautiful. Sometimes the smallest things take up the most room in your heart. Like, think just beautiful.
9: And on that note, I think, Professor, I think it's the perfect way to say happy Winnie the Pooh Bear to you, 100 years.
0: Thank you so much.
9: And thank you so much for educating us on this childhood treasure. I really appreciate it.
0: Oh, thanks so much for your interest. It's just a beautiful story and I'd love to talk about it. But thanks for having me on the program.
9: Oh, I can tell it's your passion. Margaret Bogooley there, of course, Professor from the University of Southern Queensland, an arts education researcher, and obviously a passionate lover of Winnie the Pooh. And who isn't? Because I love that. The smallest thing takes up the biggest space in your heart. I think there's something we can take out of that. All right, we'll take a quick break. Coming up, I'll have your chance to win tickets to the Good Food and Wine Festival. Maybe there's some honey there. Lots of food to take up space in your belly. Make sure you have our open line, 133-882. We'll do that after the break.
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5: It is a slow run outbound on the Western Freeway with a breakdown to watch out for in the left shoulder around the Mount Cutha Road roundabout, and then it's busy right through to Indooroopilly. We've got a couple of traffic lights being fixed. There's one at Green Slopes Logan Road at Sackville Street. That's after an earlier crash. Also traffic lights being fixed Wardell Street at Ashgrove after a crash. 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

0: breaker. When I get up in the morning, I always put it all over my body in the shower. And that's how you get this amazing skin. I mean, an olive oil too, but that's not condiment.
1: Okay. Oh, Miguel Maestro there, who will be featuring at the Good Food and Wine Show. 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It's happening at the Brisbane Convention and Exhibition Centre on the 23rd to the 25th of October. Miguel Maestro will be there. I am endeavouring to try and get him on the program because he is quite the character. He reckons his complexion is because he rubs himself with paprika and olive oil every morning. We had Winnie the Pooh with honey and now Miguel with paprika. It's an interesting prospect. I wonder if you have a daily beauty routine that keeps your skin looking youthful that's as weird as that. I'm thinking it might be a little tongue-in-cheek. 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
1: All right, let's take a look at some of the weather and temperatures across southeast Queensland for tomorrow. In Brisbane, getting down to 17 tonight before a high of 24 tomorrow. Cloudy day, medium chance of showers, most likely in the morning. Did anyone actually get any rain? I got none. None where I am in the north side of Brisbane. It's been sort of a mixed bag. The Gap got some rain with Jared, some at Jindalee. With Sam, I didn't get any. What about on the south side? You got a little bit, Rai saying so-so. I got nothing. There's storms around. There's clouds there. It's falling patchy places across Brisbane at least. Okay, Logan tomorrow, 14 degrees minimum overnight. A top of 24 tomorrow, cloudy with a medium chance of showers most likely in the morning. In Ipswich, a low of 13, a high of 25. Tomorrow, cloudy with a slight chance of a shower. And the Redlands getting down to 15 tonight before a high of 23. A cloudy day, medium chance of showers most likely in the morning. On the Gold Coast, it's down to 17 degrees before a high of 24. Partly cloudy, medium chance of showers most likely in the morning. On the Sunshine Coast, it'll be 18 degrees tonight and a top of 22 degrees tomorrow. Cloudy with a medium chance of showers most likely in the morning. All right, to the text line now, 0499 880 882. Paul in Manly, happy birthday to you. Paul writes, "Hi Carla, I had no idea that I shared the birth date of Winnie the Pooh. I have a similar body type to Winnie though, but to share my 62nd birthday with him is wonderful to hear." Yeah, it is. Well, he's 100 and you're 62 today, Paul. Happy birthday to you. Birthday. Yes, get in the mood. Plenty of cake for you to go around, Paul. Takes a lot to keep that rig going. And congratulations to Brett at Mooloolaba, who scored himself those Good Food and Wine tickets. You're going to head along to the 23rd, the 25th of October. So next weekend you can go to the Good Food Show. If you want all the information and the tickets, you can go to goodfoodshow.com.au.
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3: That earlier breakdown on the Western Freeway outbound after the Mount Coot roundabout has been cleared. Still got slow traffic to beyond Indooroopilly for the outbound though. And debris yet to be cleared from Cleveland Redland Bay Road southbound around German Church Road with a tree down in that area. Traffic light repairs happening Logan Road at Sackville Street through Greenslopes. It's M Day at Mazda this Saturday. For one day only, get an unmissable deal like your first three scheduled services free across all models in stock, including EV. With traffic every 10 minutes, it's Mark Dransfield on 4BC.
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4: Yesterday, we're talking about the mystery of the missing time capsules at Moorooka State School. We've got a plaque, but where are the capsules? Gary Hargrave told us we needed to get in touch with Mr. Moorooka. So that's exactly what we've done. Seth Fox, your son was at the school. Do you think he might remember as well?
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4: 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I think we've achieved it.
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1: Well, Joel Dry joins me now, the birthday boy for the 6 o'clock news this evening. What's happening on Nine News tonight?
6: Well, Carla, a Brisbane widower has stunned a court giving a victim impact statement. John Paul Franzides had been married to his wife, Rosemary, for half a century when the 69-year-old woman was killed, struck by a stolen car driven by a 16-year-old. That boy was sentenced today, and at 6 we'll tell you the gracious words of John Paul towards his wife's killer. Also tonight, have been

0: Police servo held up at gunpoint. We have vision showing the desperate act of the service station attendant. Look, bad news we all suspected. Brisbane fuel prices are higher than all other major capital cities. We know the war is causing high prices, but we're going to tell you why we are paying the most. And spare a thought for people currently on the holiday in Bali who might be riding a rental scooter, because there are crazy scenes there as lineups for fuel stretch kilometres as Indonesia endures a big shortage. Plus, Pope Leo confirmed to have lung cancer after surgery revealed the disease. Powderfinger has added some more concert dates after a mass ticket rush. And we're going to reveal the top toys that are likely to feature on all our kids' Santa wish list this year.
1: Oh, no, don't show my kid that. Joel Dry, thank you so much. I really appreciate it. Happy birthday again to you.
0: Thank you, Carla.
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1: Thank you so much for your company today. Tomorrow, I have a very special guest joining us on the Drive program. Daddy Cool and Mondo Rocks, Ross Wilson will join me on the show. Thank you so much for your company and your feedback. Of course, Adam Hawes has sports today after this. And then Clinton Maynard with your money news from 7. We'll see you tomorrow on 4BC Drive.
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4: It's 6 o'clock. Good evening. I'm Amy Drew. The Coalition and the Greens have joined forces to block Labor's changes to the private health insurance rebate. Federal politics reporter Nelson Scott.
5: The Albanese government sought to wind back the rebate Australians aged over 65 receive on their private health cover. Labor expected to bank around $3 billion from the move, but critics warned it would heap pressure on public hospitals. The opposition, Greens and Crossbench have teamed up to block the bill in the Senate, arguing it's unfair on pensioners. The government will reintroduce the legislation on Thursday, but it doesn't appear to have a pathway through the Parliament. Nelson Scott, Canberra.
4: Multiple Gold Coast suburbs are advised to be on alert this evening as strong winds fan bushfires towards properties. More than a dozen fire crews have been working to contain a vegetation fire at Wonga Wallen, burning next to Tambourine Oxenford Road. Another fire burning for several days in Norwell also intensified today amid a southerly change. A teenage service station worker has been threatened with a firearm and a sword during an armed robbery in Beenleigh this morning. Police say three people attended the business on Logan River Road in a stolen Chery Tiggo, two of them confronting the employee before taking off with the cash till and personal items. Detective Inspector Ian Galpin says they're working to determine if a vehicle fire at Kingston shortly after is linked.
6: We're still conducting inquiries to confirm that vehicle was the vehicle involved in this offence, but we do suspect that to be the case. Police have taken into custody a 24-year-old male from Logan Lee, who is now assisting us with our inquiries.
4: An 18-year-old woman has died in hospital after suffering critical injuries in an e-scooter crash at Caboolture on Monday night. A 20-year-old woman believed to be her sister remains critical in hospital. Investigations into the cause of the crash are ongoing, with police appealing for any witnesses or those with dashcam footage to come forward. An RACQ report has revealed Brisbane recorded the highest petrol prices of Australia's five largest capital cities for the September quarter. Drivers forking out $1.99 per litre on average for unleaded, 10 cents higher than the previous quarter. Premier David Crisafulli says the state government is focused on opening up opportunities to boost our local fuel production.
7: It is our number one responsibility, and we can't be at the mercy of foreign markets as we have. We just can't be. And I am determined to make sure we do that.
4: And Powderfinger has added two more Brisbane shows to their reunion tour after overwhelming demand during this morning's ticket pre-sales. The Brisbane Rockers now set to perform 24 shows across the country, starting at the Brisbane Showgrounds on September 3 next year. To finance, the All Ords closed down 52 points at 8,869, one Australian dollar buying 70 US cents. Checking sport, Kangaroos debutant Jack Bostock is expecting to face one of the strongest World Cup fields in history at his first tournament. The 23-year-old to run out against what's being described as one of the best ever New Zealand sides tomorrow night. But the Dolphin star says it's a credit to the standard of modern NRL.
8: It was anyone's comp with a couple of weeks to go there, so I feel like it's probably a reflection of that. And then obviously the Pacific Nations, they've all got great sides as well, so it's going to be a good World Cup.
4: There's 30 minutes left before the AFL trade deadline, with the Lions engaged in last-minute discussions for Will McLaughlin's potential move to Melbourne, and with the Bombers, who are still in pursuit of Kitty Coleman. And a major off-field appointment for the Broncos, securing Peter O'Sullivan as general manager of recruitment following the Guru's departure from the Knights. It's 4 minutes past six, and that's the latest news and sport.
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12: 4BC traffic.
13: Still slowing northbound on the gateway from around Deegan through to the Bruce Highway and then through the City Riverside Expressway is very busy both directions. We've got that debris on Cleveland-Redland Bay Road southbound around German Church Road through Redland Bay. Traffic light repairs are happening at Ashgrove, Wardell Street around Fraser's Road. Looking for a new car? RemServe's end-of-year novated leasing offers could help you save in tax and get behind the wheel sooner. 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It's Mark Jansfield on Brisbane's traffic leader, 4BC.
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4: Cloudy across Brisbane this evening, slight chance of a shower, an overnight low of 17 degrees. Tomorrow, a possible morning shower, a max of 24 in the city, 25 in the west, 23 on the Bayside. Friday, a shower or two. Right now, it's 20 degrees in Hurston. I'm Amy Drew with more news at 7 on your news leader, Brisbane's 4BC.
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19: Bumper show coming up this Wednesday evening. Heaps for us to talk about. The Rugby League World Cup, it's on our doorstep, and our cricketers have taken a 1-0 lead over South Africa in the Test Series. It doesn't get much better than that, so jump on the line and have your say. 131-873 is the number, or you can get us with a text, 0460-873-873, or through the websites, 2GB and 4BC. Well, the Kangaroos and Kiwis have held their captain's run ahead of tomorrow night's World Cup opener at Allianz Stadium. I get the feeling the Kangaroos are growing tired about all the hype surrounding this New Zealand forward pack. It seems like all the storylines are about these Kiwi monsters, Fisher, Harris, Tarpany, Leota, White, Willison, Aaron Clark. In fact, Aaron Clark, he says the Kiwis are out to prove they have the best forward pack in the world. He's a Dally M Lock of the Year, Aaron Clark. He's a pocket rocket. He told NRL.com, "We see ourselves as the best in the world, and we've got to make sure we show that with our game in the World Cup. We know our strengths. Our strength is our go forward, our momentum, and making sure we lay the platform for Jerome, Kalen, and Keanu, and all our backs to do their magic." Well, today, Kangaroos coach Kevin Walters shut down all the hype, setting the scene for fireworks at Allianz Stadium.
20: Well, yeah, so, well, it's a strong New Zealand side, certainly, but I feel like the guys that we have picked in the Australian squad, they're not mugs, you know. We've got Origin players, Test players, Premiership winners.
19: Yeah, not mugs at all. I love that. It's why we're expecting 40,000 fans at Allianz Stadium. We'll hear more from both camps a little later in the show. Premiership winning coach Shane Flanagan, he will preview the clash for us. Plenty of rugby league for us to discuss. It looks like the wild card round is back. I'm reckon it's going to come in next year by the sound of it. We'll talk about the wild card round, the AFL. It worked for them. Will it work for the NRL? I don't like it, but I reckon it's coming. Love to hear your thoughts on that one. Josh Hazlewood claimed career best figures of 6-49 to lead Australia to a comprehensive win over South Africa in the first test in Durban. Only their opener, Aidan Markram, offered any serious resistance for the Proteas, making a patient 75. But they folded like a cheap tent, didn't they? Losing their last four wickets for just 5 runs. Matt Renshaw, a no-brainer as man of the match for his 190 and 82. Incredibly, he could be moved from number 5 to opener for the second test. I'm hoping this is just mind games from the captain, Pat Cummins. I'll play you his comments shortly, but think about it. Renshaw has just played the test match of his life. This could be the game that turns him into a permanent test player for the Aussies. Why on earth would you want to mess with that? Leave him at number 5. Give Nick Maddison another crack as opener. I'll also be catching up with the legendary Rick McCosker a little later in the show. He's been inducted into the New South Wales Hall of Champions. What a great honour that is. Now, in case you don't know, Rick batted in a test match in 1977 with a broken jaw. He came out of hospital into the middle of the MCG, swathed in bandages after being hit by a Bob Willis bouncer in the first innings. So he came out to bat in the second dig. This was in the days of no helmets. So for rugby league fans, think John Sattler playing a grand final with a broken jaw, or Sam Burgess with a depressed fracture of the cheekbone in the 2014 grand final. Just remarkable. So I'm looking forward to that chat. I'll update you on the third women's one day between Australia and Bangladesh. Fast bowler Megan Shute, she was feasting on the Tigresses' top order. 4 wickets for Megan, and Bangladesh all out for 172 in the final over. So that will be another easy run chase, you would imagine, for the Aussies, and that'll be a 3-0 clean sweep. Also coming up on tonight's show, Aussie runner Peter Bowl. He has just launched a children's book, in fact, based on his incredible journey from war-torn Sudan to Olympic athlete. So we'll hear from Peter a little bit later. Adam Hawes with you this Wednesday, the 14th of October. Welcome to Sports Today. The Rugby League World Cup kicks off tomorrow night. The Kangaroos and Kiwis to do battle at a packed Allianz Stadium. Can't wait for this one. Premiership winning coach Shane Flanagan, he's part of the commentary team for Channel 7, and he joins me on the line now. Hello, Flano.
21: G'day, Adam. How are you, mate?
19: Good, mate. Good. Hey, is this game going to live up to all the hype?
21: Oh, well, I think it will. You know, we just get over the grand final. We have a week's rest, and then we're straight back into it. I can't wait, actually. you know, the New Zealand forward pack, Kalyn Ponga back in, Dane Gagai. There's so many different things to look at. And, you know, I know Australia are favourites, but I wonder how, because that Kiwi side is a fantastic side, their forward pack. Wow.
19: Yeah, it's scary, huge. Just firstly, Kevin Walters' decision to pick Reece Walsh over James Tedesco at fullback after the game we saw Teddy have in the grand final. He won the Clive Churchill medal. What did you make of that call?
21: Yeah, it's a brave one. I think, you know, obviously James Tedesco had a fantastic final series, and then, you know, a Clive Churchill performance in the grand final, captain of a premiership-winning side, and he can't get in the Australian side 2 weeks later. So I think it's a brave call by Kevy in a number of ways. He obviously, he trusts Reece at the back, Reece Walsh, and he had success with him in the World Cup, when they went to England last time. But I think it's a big call. If Australia, for some reason, don't win, you know, a lot of fingers will be pointed at probably, you know, the selection of fullback and probably halfback. But, you know, good on Kevy. He's brave enough to make that call. To rest someone like James Tedesco, you know, is a huge call from coach.
19: Yeah, and he's explained exactly what you said there. He wants to rest Tedesco. Same story for Sam Walker. That's why Mitchell Moses is playing halfback. But Stacey Jones has different ideas. He's picked Kalyn Ponga. Ponga played in the grand final. He'll wear it the number one for the Kiwis for the very first time. I guess Stacey's thinking is he's running hot. Let's just keep him going.
21: Yeah, without a doubt. You know, it's a fantastic Kiwi side. And as I said before, you know, that forward pack, for Kalyn to come off the back of that, you know, if they can get a bit of dominance and go forward, and then Kalyn comes on the back of it, they're going to be hard to handle. And, you know, he's such a dangerous player, Kalyn. And, you know, watching him during the week, I think he's so proud to be able to represent his family and his country, you know, in New Zealand on the back of, you know, a successful final series, but not winning the grand final. I think he's got a bit of a point to prove.
19: Yeah, and just with that forward pack for the Kiwis, Flano, Nefahu White, who was probably the form proper the whole year, he's on the bench. So they've got some big boppers and they're all in form. Do you think they'll try and steamroll the Aussies?
21: Yeah, well, the Aussies have got some, you know, quality players there as well, but they're probably just not in form. You know, we look at Carrigan, you know, we've had an indifferent season for the Brisbane Broncos. You know, he's reliable and, you know, Kevy's put a lot of trust in probably him and Reece Walsh, you know, different sort of different positions, but... you know, it's a big call, but they have done it before. And, you know, who would, you know, the Australian side is packed full of superstars, but probably not players that have just played in that semi-final series and your grand final. And, you know, as you said, Fahu White, he's just a powerhouse. You know, the metres post-contact that he gets, the amount of time he can play, you know, on the back of James Fisher-Harris, they're going to be hard to handle.
19: Flanagan, you said earlier on that you can't believe that the Kiwis aren't favourites. Does that mean you're tipping a New Zealand victory tomorrow night?
21: No, I'm tipping an upset. New Zealand should be favourites. I think they've got an outstanding forward pack. You know, they're a quality back line. And Australia have got a few out. And, you know, obviously, you know, with Reece Walsh not playing for a long period of time, he's got to find form quickly. Obviously, he must have trained well for Kevy to put him in. But, you know, I'm still going for Australia. But it's going to be a great test match. A World Cup match. And I just can't wait for it.
19: Yeah, it's going to be a beauty. Now, Flano, before you go, most are tipping this game as a preview for the final. Who are the other genuine threats out there in your eyes?
21: Oh, well, Tonga and Samoa are definite threats. You know, Samoa's backline is just world class. Speed and halves, it's something that they'll be hard to handle. And then Tonga, their forward pack is very similar to New Zealand. It is star studded, and both those countries will be hard to handle. And you know, I've got a game on the weekend I'm really looking forward to as well, because we see PNG play Lebanon, and who would have thought, you know, Lebanon, you know, we see Lebanon, they got Labart, Derby, and they got Jason Saab on the wing as well for Lebanon. So, and then, you know, we talk about, you know, some other players in PNG that I think are fantastic players, but that's going to be a good game, and all those games are going to be live on Channel 7 and 7 Plus.
19: Yeah, it's going to be a beauty. Flano, always great to have you on the show, mate, and have a great call on 7. I'll be watching.
21: Can't wait. See you, Horsey.
19: Shane Flanagan there, building up to the big game, which you can catch on Channel 7. Now, there is talk of a sellout crowd for this match. It's not official as yet, but they must be going close. Christian Nicolussi in the Sydney Morning Herald says, not since 1974 has Sydney got behind a rugby league test like this. So Allianz's capacity is 42,500. Ticket sales as of earlier today was just under 40,000. So hopefully a bit of a walk-up. We'll see the house full sign go up. Christian writes here, the biggest Sydney attendance for an international in the NRL era, which is from 1998, was 34,571 when New Zealand and Australia played in the 2008 centenary test at the SCG. The last sellout was 1974 when 55,000 fans saw the third test between Australia and Great Britain, also at the SCG. Well, you know, this crowd would be the biggest at Moore Park since 1992. On that occasion, there was 40,141 at the old SFS to see Australia beat Great Britain 22-6. I was at that game. Some real household names from both teams in that era. I remember Martin Chariots of Fire breaking free early in that game for the Great Britain side. It took a desperate lunge at the last second by Andrew Ettinghaus, an ET, to push Chariots' foot into touch. So a lot of talk about Sydney fans falling back in love with the Kangaroos, but to be fair, they haven't been given much of a chance, Sydney siders. This will be the first test match featuring the Kangaroos at either Allianz or at Accor Stadium since the 2017 World Cup. On that occasion, it was a match against Lebanon. So it's not as if we've been spoilt for choice in terms of watching the Kangaroos. There was a match at CommBank Stadium in Parramatta. 28,000 turnout for that one. That was against Tonga, the 2024 Pacific Championships final. And the other great news I noticed was the Week 3 clash, Samoa versus Tonga at CommBank, officially sold out 3 weeks in advance. That'll be close to 30,000. I'm calling this game to be moved. Move it from CommBank to Accor Stadium. You could double the crowd. If they've already sold 30,000 tickets, they don't play for 3 weeks. Double the crowd. It'll be one of the great sights in rugby league. But while we're talking about some of those memories, the Kangaroos memories I just mentioned, what's your favourite memory of a Kangaroos game? International football, it's back. Let's get into it. 131-873 is the number. 0460-873-873 is the text line. The Kangaroos were today paid a visit by the great Bradley Clyde, the old Raiders champion. It was Kevy's idea to connect the current team to some of our all-time greats. Clydie, he was one of the best, 19 test matches for Australia. Unfortunately, a memory that floods back for me in relation to Brad Clyde was when he was viciously ironed out by Sean Edwards from Great Britain in the first test of the 1994 Kangaroo Tour at Wembley. Edwards was sent off in the first half, but the Poms still won that game. One of their greatest ever test victories. Anyway, if you've got any memories you want to share, let me know. Get on the open line. Now, on Monday, we saw the Kangaroos hanging out with the Wallabies. Today, it was the Kiwis and the All Blacks getting together at Allianz Stadium. Half a dozen All Blacks, including Will Jordan, who scored against the Wallabies last week. They were on hand, even joining the Kiwis in their team photo. Coach Stacey Jones says it's a show of strength from across the ditch.
0: Very special. Look, I mean, you know, cross code now is a lot closer than what it used to be. I mean, you know, obviously, getting ideas from what they do, and if they get some stuff from us, then brilliant. But yeah, just got to benefit, you know, both codes.
19: Yeah, Trans-Tasman doubleheader coming up. The league tomorrow night, then Saturday afternoon, 3:45 p.m. kickoff, Sydney time, that is. Queensland, 2:45. It is the All Blacks versus the Wallabies at Accor Stadium. So that'll be huge. All right. We're going to get to a break, but we'd love to hear from you this Wednesday evening on Sports Today. 131-873 is the number, or you can text 0460-873-873.
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22: Crews are looking after a multi-vehicle crash at North Ipswich Pine Street at De Lacy Street, just causing some local disruption. We've also got traffic lights being fixed at Greenslopes after an earlier crash, Logan Road at Sackville Street, and traffic light repairs at Ashgrove, Wardell Street around Fraser's Road intersection. 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It's Mark Jansfield on Brisbane's traffic leader, 4BC. 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
4: ANZ presents Birds of the World. While Gavin blissfully sleeps, this vigilant bird, the ANZ Falcon, is on high alert. Yes, his ANZ Falcon watches for fraud 24/7. 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
12: Welcome back. This is Sports Today. Adam Hawes with you. Let's check the text line now. And this one from Glenn. Hi, Adam. Australia wins the first cricket test. Not a scrap of sandpaper in sight. That's Glenn at Penrith. Good on you, Glenn. Yeah, they did the same thing last time in 2018 over there. They won the first test convincingly and then the sandpaper came out. Paul says, evening, Horsey. I'm a Carlton supporter and benefited from the wildcard round. In NRL, there's a disadvantage for some sides with players out for origin, so wildcard round could be of benefit for some teams just outside the eight. Paul from Paddo. Yeah, that's a fair point. Fair point, Paul. We'll talk more about that in a second. As for Kangaroos memories, Reg says, SCG 1984 test, Australia versus England. Greg Kineski was cleaned up by David Hobbs with a cocked elbow to his jaw. Kinescu's teeth visibly flew through the air. That is true. That is true. And, Hobbs served a suspension for that one. It was a very nasty incident. Mick says, hi, Horsey. Greatest test moment in Sydney was Changa Langlands in his last test, leading Australia and winning that 1974 third test with his determination and goal-kicking. He was chaired off the ground with the crowd chanting, Changa, Changa. Good on you, Mick. That's a good one. I like that. Now, wildcard round, that's back on the agenda, according to a report in the News Corp Press by Brent Reed and Michael Carriana. So right here, the NRL is in talks with its clubs about fast-tracking the introduction of a wildcard weekend as they weigh up whether to make it part of the draw as early as next season. Sports Confidential understands that ARL Commission Executive Chairman Peter Volandis has asked the clubs for feedback on the concept in the lead-up to the release of the draw for the 2027 season. Well, I'd imagine the clubs will say, yes, bring it in, because it gives them more of a chance to make the finals. The AFL brought it in this year. They had a massive success with it in terms of crowds and TV ratings, but they got lucky to an extent. They had four teams from 7th to 10th were all Melbourne teams. So there's some great rivalries there, and the crowds flocked. Look, I'm not going to die on a hill for this debate, because it sounds like the wild card round is coming in. It's extra revenue, it's extra games for the broadcasters. But why I don't like it, I just believe it cheapens the finals. If you have 10 teams out of 18 making the playoffs, it should be the elite teams. You'll have teams in there with inferior win-loss records. That's not good. If 10 out of 18 teams make the finals, it takes away the pressure to win earlier in the season as well. Teams will know 3 months out if they're in the finals or not. They'll rest players after Origin, put them in cotton wool. And the other thing is the NRL couldn't sell out the week one finals this year. So it's always a struggle for them in week one of the finals to sell out stadiums. So do they honestly think fans will flock to see 7th versus 10th? I doubt it. If it keeps fans interested longer, what's next? The top 12? So I'm not a huge fan, but it does look like it's going to come in. Let me know what you think. 131873 is the number. 0460873873. I think if you make the finals, you really need to earn it. You need to deserve it, not just get a few wins at the back end of the season. Anyway, that's my thoughts. Let's talk some cricket, shall we? And after a comprehensive 214-run win over South Africa, you'd think Australia would keep things the same for the second test. Not so, though, according to Captain Pat Cummins. He even says Matt Renshaw could be moved to opener despite having the game of his life at number five.
13: We haven't had that option the last few years where we feel like we've got plenty of options at the top. We're very big on that flexibility. I know you're sick of us talking about it, but why not next week have different openers with the conditions, take somewhere different, or swapping the batting orders between innings. And I think having the structure that we do now with a few guys that can open, that's really unlocked that.
12: Yeah, look, I don't understand why you want to move Renshaw. He's just finally nailed down his spot in the order. It could just be mind games from Pat Cummins. I certainly hope so. And Steve Waugh, our Test cricket legend, is of the same opinion. Christy Doran in the Herald writes that Steve Waugh Tugger is calling on Australia's selectors to stop messing around and pick and stick at the top of the batting order. He says here, they need a consistent lineup. That's from Pat Cummins, that one. But Waugh says, we've been messing around with the top order for the last couple of years and it hasn't worked, so they've got to pick and stick now. It was an outstanding win and great to see some old-fashioned test match batting from Renshaw. I think he led the way. The old values of shot selection and patience and determination. It was great to see some test match batting like that. It was fantastic. Yeah, he would have loved it. He would have loved it, Steve Waugh. That was very much a Steve Waugh type innings, digging his team out of a hole. So he says here in the article, don't mess around with that now. He's been successful and he's comfortable, so I'd keep him there for sure. So we'll wait and see what happens there. The second test starts on Sunday. So will the Aussies stick with that batting order with Nick Maddison at the top? Mark Taylor's the latest to express his concerns over the lack of crowds at the Durban Test match. He says here on 9.com, that to me was one of the big stories that hasn't been broadcast enough. All the talk has been about sandpaper and will the crowd be this, that or the other. The biggest story for me is how do we keep countries like South Africa really interested in Test cricket? They are World Test champions, but they don't play much Test cricket and the crowds are suggesting they don't want it, which is a real worry for me for Test cricket. So Australian journalists on the tour have given a few explanations for those small crowds in Durban. There have been civil unrest and protests around Durban with some smoke from fires reportedly seen from the cricket ground through the match. And Durban historically pulls smaller crowds than the other South African venue. So we'll just see how the second test goes in Port Elizabeth. On the text line, Scotty says, hi, Adam. Yet again, I agree with you read the wildcard stuff. Teams have all year to make the top eight. Takes away from that, I reckon. Yeah, I think so too, Scotty. Thank you for your input. We're going to get to a break on the other side. We're going to talk some more cricket with the legendary Rick McCosker.
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14: We've still got traffic light repairs happening after a couple of crashes earlier. One on Logan Road at Sackville Street through Greenslopes. Another one, Wardell Street, Ashgrove. Northbound direction around Fraser's Road intersection. And crews are looking after a multi-vehicle crash at North Ipswich Pine Street at De Lacy Street intersection. 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It's Mark Jansfield on Brisbane's traffic leader, 4BC.
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12: 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Adam Hawes with you this Wednesday evening. This is Sports Today on the email. This one from Craig. Hawes, I was ball boy for the two final tests of the 1985 Kiwi and Aussie Test Series at Carlaw Park in Auckland. We, the Kiwis, won the last test 18-0. I got to run the sand onto Mal Meninga in the second test for his conversions and a good yarn to him in the sheds after the game. That's great memories, Craig. Yeah, I remember that series in 85. That was quite contentious, that last test match, because the Aussie coach, Terry Fernley, made a lot of changes and Queensland players were given the heave-ho and they weren't happy and the team was not very cohesive and they got smashed in that last test match. So, yeah, some memories there of Kangaroos test matches in the past. Now, just repeating that score in Brisbane from the women's, the third one day between Australia and Bangladesh, the Aussies chasing 173 runs to win in their 50 overs at just under 3.5 per runs per over. So they should do that pretty comfortably, the Aussies, to wrap up that series 3-0. Time now to talk some more cricket.
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12: Well, five of New South Wales and Australia's finest ever athletes will be inducted into the New South Wales Hall of Champions at the prestigious New South Wales Champions of Sports ceremony at the Star next month. One of those is cricket legend Rick McCosker, OAM, who notched 27 centuries in first-class cricket. He played 25 test matches for Australia, including an incredible act of bravery. I'm thrilled to say I have Rick on the line with me. Hey, Rick, welcome to the show and congratulations on entering the Hall of Champions.
0: Thanks very much, Adam. Yeah, good to talk to you. And it's a wonderful honour.
12: That's a deserved honour, mate. Hey, what are you doing with yourself these days, apart from picking up prestigious honours?
0: Adam, just at the moment, we're actually in town in northwest New South Wales, Narrabri. And we're here with the New South Wales past and present players. And we're here because we partner with the New South Wales government's mental health program. And we come two or three times a year, we come into rural areas, bringing the message of mental health issues, particularly with men in rural areas.
12: And can you believe, Rick, we are next year celebrating the 150th anniversary test between Australia and England. You played in the centenary test of 1977.
0: Yeah, we did that. What an amazing game of cricket that was, and an amazing event. And I'm sure that the 150th one that's coming up in March next year will be just as big. And but fortunately, I won't be involved in it, other than being a spectator.
12: Hey, Rick, there's going to be a lot of old footage from that game in 77. When you batted with a broken jaw, which was held together by bandages, I mean, it's rightfully regarded as one of the most courageous acts ever seen on a sporting field. But at the time, you were just trying to win the game, right?
0: That's exactly right. When you play a team sport in particular, you just do it because you do it for your teammates, and you do it because you know that any of the other guys would have done the same thing. So, yeah, you just, it's a job you've got to do, and you go about doing it.
12: Yeah, and for those who haven't seen it, Bob Willis from England, he was the bowler. You went straight to hospital. Whose idea was it, Rick, to come back and bat in the second innings?
0: Basically, well, it was mine initially. Our captain was Greg Chappell, and I asked him if it was possible for me to go back out again because I wanted to be part of this great game. And I was sick of sitting in the dressing room, and Rod Marshall was getting close to his century. And we were losing wickets, and so I wanted to get out there to make sure he got 100. But also we needed more runs. So it was just, at the time, it was a logical thing to do, but under today's HIA rules and regulations, that wouldn't have happened.
12: No way. No way. It must have hurt like hell too. What was the chat like, Rick? I'm curious, from the English players when you got back out there. Was there any sort of pact not to bounce you again?
0: No, there's no such thing. And I didn't expect any pact at all. A test match. They were trying to win it. They were competitive, I knew that I was going to cop something, which I did. But by the time I got out there, the England fast bowlers were pretty tired, and the wicket was pretty placid. So I knew it wasn't going to be too dangerous.
12: Yep, and Australia going on to win that match. Rick, apart from pesky people like me in the media, do you get asked about that moment much in your day-to-day life?
0: From time to time, particularly at cricket functions. A lot of people still ask me, how's my jaw? But, I'm not quite sure how to answer that because it's okay. It's never been a problem. But, it does occasionally. I like to think that I would like to have been known for something other than that, other things that I happen to do on the test arena, but that's the way it is. You have to accept that's the way people see you.
12: I was speaking with Rick McCosker. Rick, do you still watch the cricket these days? Do you enjoy the modern game?
0: I must admit I enjoy watching test cricket, irrespective of who we're playing, and I do admit that I really enjoyed the result last night. I watched a fair bit of the test in South Africa, and was a wonderful win by our guys, and a great effort by Matty Renshaw and also Josh Hazelwood. So, yeah, it was good. I really enjoyed that.
12: And before I let you go, have Cricket Australia invited you to the 150th anniversary test match? Or I would have thought you'd be there in some capacity.
0: Yes, I have been invited, and they're looking after us for sure. And we know that between Cricket Australia and the officials in Melbourne, it will be a huge event. A lot of people have already got tickets, and so it's going to be huge. And it will be well organised, and it'll be great to be a part of it. So we've been invited down, myself and my wife. So we'll enjoy the week.
12: Will England be there out of interest? Are they coming as well? Like, you link up with those guys?
0: I know they've been invited, Adam, but it's a matter of how many that are still surviving. There are eight of the 12 of the team that are still surviving, but whether they'll be able to make it out here, I'm not sure.
12: We'll find out.
0: It's a long way for guys of our age to be coming all the way out here. But hopefully there will be. I know, unfortunately, Bobby Willis won't be here because he's passed on. But I've since met up with him a couple of times since the 10-week test, and we had a good chat and a bit of a laugh, and that's what the Graham McCricket's all about.
12: That's fantastic. Hey, Rick, privileged to have you on the show, mate. Thank you again. Congratulations on being inducted into the New South Wales Hall of Champions. That ceremony takes place next month. And thanks again for taking us down memory lane.
0: My pleasure, Adam. All the best. Thank you.
12: Yeah, Rick McCosker there, one of the greats. What a gutsy character he is. On the text line, Rob says, "Hi, Adam, totally agree with you on the finals. I reckon the top five was perfect." Yeah, that was the elite, wasn't it, Rob, back then? Every game was like a grand final. Darren says, "Horsey, the NRL don't care if they get fans to games. They make the majority of their money from TV and people will watch it. They realised that during COVID with no fans at games, but TV ratings were higher. So they couldn't care less if there was only one person at a wild card match because TV pays the bills." Thank you, Darren, for that one. Glenn's called in from Penrith after our chat with Rick McCosker. G'day, Glenn.
1: Adam, how you going, man?
12: Good, mate. What do you got for us?
1: I was actually at that test match in 77 with my dad.
12: Oh, really?
1: Yeah, I was down there in Melbourne,
12: Wow. Back
1: in March. What? Yeah.
12: Do you remember the reaction when he came out to bat with the bandages on?
1: Well, I remember him getting hit in the head. Bob Willis cleaned him up.
12: Yeah.
1: He came back out for the second innings, and Peter Lever was bouncing the daylights out of him.
12: that's what he just said then. There was no pact. The Pommies went after him all over again.
1: Oh, yeah, they went after him all right.
12: Jeez. Glenn, it's a match no one will forget. Thank you very much for calling in, mate, with that memory. Rick McCosker, one of the greats. Is Glenn still there? He had a Kangaroos moment too.
1: Yeah, mate, my favourite Kangaroos moment, I was with my old mate Richard that I grew up with. We were at the old Parramatta Stadium when Australia played France.
12: Yep.
1: And it was on a weekday night. And the French were kicking off and they tried to keep the ball away as much as they could from Paul Sirenham because they knew what he was going to do. And the ball went to Junior Pearce. And he straight away just passed it to Ciro.
12: I'm with the French, mate. There's no way I'll get in the way of big Ciro with those knees pumping.
1: He just went through him like a bowling ball. There was French bodies flying in all directions. He just KO'd him.
12: Yeah, I think that might have been 58-0. I think Mal Meninga scored a stack of points. Glenn, thank you so much for that. There's some good memories there from Glenn. We need to get to a break now here on Sports Today, but give us a call. 131-873 is the number. You can text 0460-873-873.
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4: If you're heading through Green Slopes, just watch out for techs on the scene repairing some traffic lights after a crash. That's Logan Road at Sackville Street. And Ashgrove, traffic light repairs are underway. Wardell Street northbound at Fraser's Road, police on site there. 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
25: Well, Peter Bowl, he's an Australian middle-distance runner, Olympic finalist, Commonwealth Games silver medalist, national record holder, and he's now also a children's book author. His book, Yalla, Let's Go, it's out now, published by Allen & Unwin, and I'm delighted to say I have Peter on the line with me. Hello, Peter. Great to have you on the show. Congratulations on the book.
31: Great to be in the show, and thank you so much. Yeah, very, very happy with the book and how it all turned out.
25: Yeah, you should be, mate. It looks terrific. I know what let's go means. What about Yalla?
31: Yalla literally just means let's go, so it's exact translation.
25: Oh, perfect. That makes sense. What, mate, Pete,
31: makes it a bit easier.
25: Yeah. And Pete, what made you want to write a children's book?
31: It's been a project that I've always wanted to do. I've arrived in Australia as such a young kid, and I've always wanted to share my story, and I wanted to write it myself. So yeah, this is one of the projects that's been on the bucket list for a while, and it's been really a powerful journey to kind of get that done, because just working through the whole process, I had to work through with my family and reliving back stories of back home and memories, and yeah, it's just been incredible.
25: Yeah, so it reflects on your life as a young boy. For those that don't know your story, Peter, your family was forced to flee your homeland of Sudan when you were just four?
31: Yeah, when I was six, I left Sudan, and by the age of six, I was in Egypt for another 4 years, and then I was in Toowoomba, Queensland, at the age of 10 in Australia. So so the story kind of takes you through all those different chapters and why we've moved due to conflict back in Sudan, and then how many of us moved. I've got a large family, obviously, four brothers and a sister, but it goes through all that. You know, one of my brothers was born in Egypt, my sister was born in Australia, so it illustrates it really well.
25: And I was interested to read in your bio, it says Peter unexpectedly embarked on an athletics career at the age of 17. So unexpectedly, explain how you got yourself into competitive running.
31: Essentially, I just wanted to get better at basketball. I went to school on a basketball scholarship, and someone, I think, communicated to me, like, you know, the foundation to every good athlete is endurance and speed, and that's where the track holds those two. So I decided to do a little bit of athletics, and it led to me pursuing it for a career.
25: Yeah, sure did. And after you ran that amazing fourth in the men's Olympic 800-metre final at Tokyo 2021, did you ever stop and think, wow, I've come a long way?
31: Yeah, and I think that was part of writing that book. You know, you just kind of pause. It's like, wow, I arrived in this country at 10 with barely any English or no English at all. And, you know, years on, 20-something years on, and we're representing Australia at three Olympic Games, the first Australian in 53 years to make it. To make the Olympic final, and fourth is just like, wow, like, how did that happen, and, and why did that happen? And I think if you kind of deep it in the book, you kind of realize that most of that happened through people and getting support along the way.
25: Peter, plenty of young kids will pick this book up. What message do you want them to take away from this?
31: I mean, number one is you don't really need to know have everything kind of figured out. The first key there is working on the basic foundations. You know, when I first moved to Australia, the foundations was at school, was to learn English before I could actually attend school with the rest of the kids, because, you know, it just made no sense to go to all these different classes where I didn't understand. So it was like getting back to basics and learning English. And for me, for sport, those basics were like the drills, the speed, the agility, all of that stuff. You know, getting the basics is really important. Number two is, like, you know, just setting goals, aiming high, and

0: engaged, and I think it will.
1: Well, apart from selling books, what's coming up next for Peter Boll?
0: Selling more books and more books. Nah, I think more importantly for me is trying to get that, going back to basics again, is trying to get that fourth Olympic Games. I think it'd be pretty cool to be in LA and running up my fourth Olympic Games.
1: Okay, that's a good plan, mate. Best of luck with that. Best of luck with the book. Thank you so much for coming on the show. Yalla, let's go. You can buy one now. Pete, good luck on the track as well.
0: Thank you so much. Appreciate you having me.
1: Returning to rugby league, and debate continues to rage over Reece Walsh winning out for the fullback spot for Australia over James Tedesco after the back end of the season Tedesco had. He will play next week against Fiji. Kevin Walters, the coach, admits he's not sure who is his number one
2: To be honest, I haven't decided that position yet. That's why we're here, and you know they'll both get an opportunity. They're both Clive Churchill medalists, the last two, so I look at it that way. I'm very fortunate to have both of them in the team. They're different players, but I love what they both bring to the team. Obviously, Teddy's the more experienced custodian, but Reece is, you know, on the way up as such. So, yeah, we've got a good mix there, which I'm really grateful for.
1: Checking some other sports in Major League Baseball, the Tampa Bay Rays have beaten Aussie Travis Bazana's Cleveland Guardians 3-1 to level their league championship series at 1-1. Aussie Alex De Minaur has beaten Karen Khachanov in straight sets at the Shanghai Masters, setting up a quarterfinal with top seed Alexander Zverev. Formula One's going to return to Africa for the first time in 30 years, announcing a race in Rwanda from 2033. The Matildas have bounced back from their loss to Germany, beating Haiti 7-1 in France. And Manchester United's poor run has continued. They conceded the goal on the first minute, eventually going down 2-0 to Atletico Madrid in the UEFA Champions League. Back to wrap it up straight after this.
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4: There's been a multi-vehicle collision in Milton. Baruna Road northbound blocking the left lane before Hague Road. A breakdown to steer clear of for Rochedale South, M1 northbound off to the left-hand side after the Lexington Road on-ramp. And a breakdown for the Logan Motorway eastbound through Drewvale just near the Gateway Motorway. 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It's Jess Miller on Brisbane's traffic leader, 4BC.
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4: Undefeated Everest favourite Kai Ying Rising has drawn the second widest barrier for Saturday's $20 million race at Royal Randwick. Trainer David Hayes says jockey Zach Purton will be happy with last night's barrier draw for the defending champion.
5: It can be a little bit touchy in the gates. So I'd say Purton will be pretty happy with that barrier because he goes in late and jumps and gets going.
4: Yeah, the other issue will be how wet the track is. Bit of rain in Sydney. Second favourite tempted Drew Barrier, 150,000 expected at Royal Randwick. Robert says there's no way we could face another ball after being hit in the face. Good old brave Rick. Yeah, Rick McCoskey. If you missed that interview, it's on the podcast. Thanks for all your calls and texts. Spiro Christopoulos is filling the chair for the next couple of nights while I have a mini break. Up next, it is Money News with Clinton Maynard, and I'll catch you Monday with Spud Carroll.
3: Jindalee, Castledine, Griffin, 4BC is Brisbane.
6: Good evening, I'm Jamel Wells. The New South Wales government's promising to set up Australia's first rollover relief scheme for discretionary trusts if it's re-elected. State Treasurer Daniel Mookey says trusts that opt into the federal government rollover relief won't have to pay stamp duty. He's told Money News it will clear up ambiguity.
7: We want to put this question beyond doubt that this doesn't feature in the debate going forward. We're going to make it very clear that if we're re-elected, we are going to change the laws to make it clear that if you choose to become an EET, you will not pay stamp duty as a result of that election.
6: The opposition, Greens and Crossbench have joined forces to block changes to the Medicare rebate for over 65s. The federal government planned to wind back the measure to save the budget $3 billion. Critics claim it would put more pressure on the public hospital system. Liberal Senator Dave Sharma has told the ABC the government was trying to make budget savings from seniors.
8: 3.2 million Australians were going to be affected. This was going to materially impact people on low incomes, older Australians on low incomes. It was also going to put more pressure on the public sector because if you can no longer afford private health insurance and you're older, an older Australian, you're going into the public hospital system. That's why we opposed it.
6: The federal government claims an East Coast gas reservation scheme will lower prices. It's introduced legislation forcing exporters to keep up to 20% of their gas for domestic use. The move is supported by industry groups who argue it will help manufacturers transition away from coal. A man's been charged with attempted murder after trying to set fire to three patients in a Sydney hospital. Police called to the Prince of Wales in Randwick last night say the 48-year-old patient poured accelerant on three others. A 54-year-old man sustained minor burns. A 63-year-old man and 64-year-old woman also have minor injuries. An 18-year-old woman injured in an e-scooter crash at Caboolture in Queensland has died in hospital. A 20-year-old thought to be her sister remains in a critical condition. Police are appealing for witnesses or dashcam vision. A trial looking at caffeine as a treatment for premature babies is underway in Melbourne, led by the Mercury Hospital. The research is looking at how the drug can help children breathe. Professor Brett Manley says it could be a game changer.
9: We're hoping to identify the best dose of caffeine for very preterm infants. If we do this successfully, this will change practice in all of the hospitals around Australia and New Zealand that are taking part in the trial. But we also think this will change practice very rapidly around the world.
6: The Kangaroos say they're tired of hype about New Zealand's all-star forward pack. The Kiwis side for tomorrow's World Cup opener includes premiership-winning props James Fisher-Harris, Moses Leota and Nufahu White. Australia coach Kevin Walters is instead praising his team.
10: Well, it's a strong New Zealand side, certainly. But I feel like
0: the guys that we have picked in the Australian squad, they're not mugs, you know. We've got Origin players, Test players, Premiership winners.
6: In AFL, Jack Viney and Trent Rivers are joining West Coast after the Eagles secured a trade with Melbourne. Josh Gota is leaving North Melbourne to join Hawthorn. Brisbane's Kidian Coleman is heading to Essendon. Nick Murray staying at Adelaide after a deal couldn't be reached with North Melbourne. And Alex Dimonor has beaten Karen Khachanov in straight sets at the Shanghai Masters, setting up a quarter final with top seed Alexander Zverev. That's news and sport.
10: I know when I can stop working.
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14: 4BC traffic.
15: Heavy delays building up throughout Milton due to a multi-vehicle collision. Baruna Road northbound, the left lane is blocked before Hague Road. A breakdown for Rochdale South, M1 northbound after the Lexington Road on-ramp, and also one in Drewvale, Logan Motorway eastbound at the Gateway Motorway. It's demonstrator season at Mercedes-Benz with 3 years complimentary servicing across the range. Now is the time to own your star. 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It's Jess on Brisbane's traffic leader, 4BC.
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6: The chance of showers overnight getting down to 17 degrees. Tomorrow, possible showers with a top of 24. Friday, showers 23. Showers on the weekend. On Moreton Bay, there's a strong wind warning with southeasterly winds up to 30 knots, seas 1 to 2 metres.
21: Across Australia, this is Money News with Clinton Maynard.
22: Wednesday, October 14, the market down today, the big banks losing value. Resources giant Glenmore makes its debut on the ASX, and tickets go on sale for the biggest entertainment money spinner for 2027, Powderfinger, and already new shows are being added. Welcome to Money News. It's Clinton Maynard here. Of all the rising costs you've had to deal with, which ones hit the hardest for you? Mortgage repayments, petrol prices, insurance premiums, or power bills? A two-day small business energy roundtable has been held in Canberra. It's been told 44% of small businesses have been significantly impacted because of rising power prices over the past 12 months, already squeezed by rising costs from suppliers, reduced demand from their own customers. Energy Consumers Australia has conducted the research, and what they've found is that only one in five small businesses actually check their bill of whether they've got the best possible deal. And businesses are often told we can save money by investing, for instance, in new technology, solar panels. But 54% of small businesses rent they lease their premises, so that limits their ability to install a solar panel. So it's more proof today that rising electricity costs are hurting the economy. I want to throw this one over to you, whether you are in business or not. Of all the rising costs you've experienced over the past year, which one hurts you the most? Now, much of the focus, and I think rightly so, has been on rising interest rates. And if you have a big mortgage, it makes it very tough. But less than 50% of the population are in that category. Is it the power bill that really hurts? Or insurance premiums? That's the one I've noticed stopped going up dramatically. Petrol prices, diesel prices. 131873. Have a think about it and let me know. I think fuel prices, particularly over the past 2 weeks, really jumps out. I filled up this morning. I think I paid $2.75. I do use 98 though. And there's no relief in sight. The Brent crude oil price is now trading above $106 a barrel. We're feeling it at service stations. Tell me what you're feeling. 131873. Coming up on the program, the Treasurer Jim Chalmers introduces his controversial family trust tax changes to Parliament. We'll look at that in just one moment. The Commonwealth Bank AGM has been held today, and the CEO, Matt Comyn, has issued a warning about tough economic times ahead. As staff voice their concerns about outsourcing and AI, and in a few moments, where you might be able to find yourself a pay rise. The markets today, the ASX 200, shedding 56 points, closing at 8,228 points. The All Ords down by 42 points as well. One Australian dollar worth 70 US cents. 131873 is the number. This is Money News. The big issue both across politics and the business world remains the federal government's planned changes to discretionary trusts, family trusts, a minimum 30% tax on these trusts, trusts that have been used in many cases for decades when small businesses have been set up. Treasurer Jim Chalmers has introduced the legislation in Parliament today.
1: We know that there are legitimate reasons to use trusts, including succession planning and asset protection. But the flexibility provided by discretionary trusts allows some people to plan their tax affairs in ways that aren't available to most workers and families.
22: Jim Chalmers in Parliament a little earlier. He claims it will be a fairer system. He has announced some exclusions and some changes to introduction. CCPA Australia, the Chartered Accountants, they say, look, the tax bill is improved, but it is still not ready for family businesses. It's not just going to sail through Parliament. The Greens want changes to go further. They want the legislation referred to a Senate inquiry. The opposition wants it examined by the House Economics Committee. How do these changes affect small businesses? This is a country built on, for instance, tradespeople. Tradespeople who set up small family businesses. It will affect them. It will affect small builders, for instance. Danita Warne is the Chief Executive of Master Builders Australia and joins us. Hi, Danita.
2: Hello.
22: How will these changes affect a small builder, for instance?
2: It's pretty massive. We've estimated of the 450,000 businesses in building and construction, about 20% of them will be affected by these changes, which is quite remarkable, whether it's builders or their subbies and their tradies. So we're concerned that if you look at a builder or a tradie who in good faith has set up a trust arrangement for their business structure, will now be stuck in making two really difficult decisions. One is to stay in the trust arrangement and pay the higher tax, or that they change over to a corporate structure, which our accountants have estimated will be anywhere between $100,000 to $180,000 in costs. So we say that this is not fair to Australian tradies, and changing the rules halfway through a game is just simply un-Australian.
22: Is there a way that the rules could be grandfathered effectively?
2: Well, that's what we've called for. We've said to the Treasurer time and time again that if you want to change policy, that's fine, but making it retrospective to businesses who have taken tax advice and structured their businesses accordingly and making them make that really difficult decision is simply unfair. And we at least say that the government should grandfather these arrangements for existing businesses and instead apply it for new businesses once the legislation comes into effect.
22: If more changes aren't made, if what's been presented to Parliament today, whether it goes through a Senate inquiry or not, and it does eventually pass through Parliament in its current form, what effect is that going to have? Will it mean that some will actually have to leave their businesses, jack up prices for customers?
2: Well, there's going to be two options. You either leave your business because it's becoming too hard, and we've got to remember that this is a compounding impact of regulatory burden on our sector. We've already had the capital gains tax changes, the negative gear tax changes, the self-managed super fund tax changes. The list goes on. So people are either threatening to walk away, or they're going to have significant cost impost, which they're going to have to pass on to the consumer. Now, of course, the consumer is already reeling from 50% increase in construction costs over the last 5 years, and that is just going to make the cost of building homes worse. And we say to Jim Chalmers, you know, this is incredulous. You're wanting the industry to build 1.2 million homes over 5 years. We're already falling behind, and you're about to make it more costly and more complex for both the builders, the tradies, and the customer.
3: Look, there's a fair bit of opposition to this, and of course the Coalition has opposed, the Greens have opposed from another aspect, so it looks like there will have to be significant amendments, I would think.
2: Well, we say there's got to be an inquiry. The lack of consultation on this and the 10-year approach that's been taken by government has just been short of frustrating. So we need an open and transparent Senate inquiry into this legislation, and we're seeking that government MPs in particular really start taking and listening to their local constituency on what this means to small business around the country.
3: Good luck with the campaign. I think you have a lot of support. Thank you, Danita.
2: Thank you.
3: Danita Warne, who's the boss of the Master Builders Australia Group.
21: 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Money News with Clinton Maynard.
3: Now, what this change is expected to do for the government, the objective for Jim Chalmers is to raise $40 billion over the next decade. Now, thinking back to all the attention that the changes to negative gearing in the capital gains tax system, that estimation was roughly the same. So this is just as big a deal. There's been some genuine concern that once this comes into force, that there'll then be stamp duty on trusts that are reorganised because of the reforms. Well, the New South Wales Treasurer, Daniel Mookey, has called in. He's been listening to the program and I believe has an announcement to make. Treasurer, thank you for your time.
4: Thanks for having me on.
3: There's genuine concern about this across the economy now, particularly for small businesses, and that restructuring costs, when people do need to restructure trusts, will be ginormous. There is the opportunity for a government like yours, for the Victorian government, for the Queensland government, to almost benefit from this through stamp duty. Is that going to happen?
4: I made it clear that I'm not looking to make any windfall gain at the expense of New South Wales small businesses, namely because New South Wales small businesses are already battling through some really tough conditions right now, and I want to give them as much certainty as possible, which is why I can announce tonight with you, Clinton, that we are, if re-elected, we will ensure that discretionary trusts that opt into the federal government's rollover relief will not pay stamp duty. We are going to establish Australia's first state-level rollover relief scheme. We'll make it clear that if a family trust or a discretionary trust decides to become what's called an elected excluded election trust, which is the federal government's new status, we will not consider that election or that nomination to be a taxable event. And this is just putting beyond doubt any ambiguity on this question about how do federal tax laws and state tax laws interact. We have an in-principle position here. We do not want to make a windfall gain. We do not want businesses to think that their state is trying to make a windfall gain at their expense. We want to put this question beyond doubt so this doesn't feature in the debate going forward. We're going to make it very clear that if we're re-elected, we are going to change the laws to make it clear that if you choose to become an EET, you will not pay stamp duty as a result of that election.
3: That's a good decision and well done, Treasurer, and hopefully the Treasurers in Victoria and Queensland and WA follow what you've just announced tonight. And I know this is contingent on the Labor government being re-elected in March. I think this is a good move. Do you think the federal government has misread the mood of small business here? Because you just mentioned that small business is under a lot of pressure. This is putting them under a lot more pressure.
4: Oh, look, Clinton, I'm not the one to judge that. I listen to what small businesses have been saying to me, and what small businesses have been saying to me is they just want clarity about whether or not the state's going to be applying any tax on them as they try to comply with the federal government's new changes.
3: But we know that the New South Wales Labor government at the moment has some issues across the board, and particularly with GST. We'll talk about GST in a few weeks' time, hopefully, Treasurer. But this is your chance to give Jim Chalmers a whack. Have they done the wrong thing here by New South Wales small businesses and those around the country?
4: Well, look, I do appreciate your offer, but I will simply say we've worked really constructively with the federal government to really understand the interaction between federal and state tax laws. But I'm not here to tell any other treasurer what they should do. I'm here to tell New South Wales small businesses that we aren't trying to make a windfall gain at their expense. I can only control what I can control, and what I can control is how the New South Wales tax laws will interact with these proposed changes. And I'm putting it beyond doubt that if you choose to use the federal government's rollover relief scheme, then there won't be any question about whether or not your election or your nomination of beneficiaries causes you to have to pay stamp duty here in New South Wales.
3: It's a good decision.
4: It's important to point out as well, Clinton, here, that each state law is slightly different, there's not one universal set of laws across the nation at a state level about how state taxes would apply. Mm. There are some states, like, for example, in South Australia, that don't levy stamp duty on these type of transactions whatsoever. So it's not a relevant question there. There are other states like Queensland and West Australia that apply stamp duty on more than just land. So if a small business or trust has assets that include equipment, they may well be paying stamp duty. Here in New South Wales, we just want to put it beyond doubt that under our law, we're not going to consider a choice to become an EET to be a taxable event. Each state will have to make their own decisions, but I've been wanting to be making it very clear to New South Wales, which is of course home to most of the nation's small businesses, or certainly a disproportionate share, that they now have this certainty, they can get on with their job of business planning, and they can get on doing what they do best, which is to make sure that they can expand and they can hire people and they can make a good living for themselves, their family, and for the people that they employ.
3: Well, this should put some pressure on the other states to follow suit. Treasurer, thank you for your time. We'll get you back in studio maybe in a few weeks' time to discuss GST allocations.
4: Looking forward to it.
3: Daniel Mookie, the New South Wales Treasurer. Well, that's some breaking news for our listeners through 2GB in Sydney and across New South Wales. That is some good news. So you'll have some certainty. Stamp duty won't be charged. The Victorian government, yes, South Australia doesn't do it, but Queensland, Victoria and Western Australia should follow right now. Coming up in the program, the ins and outs of the CBA AGM.
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7: Look out for a multi-vehicle crash, Baruna Road northbound before Hague Road in Milton. Also a couple of breakdowns, one of the M1 northbound after the Lexington Road on-ramp in Rochdale, and another breakdown on the Logan Motorway eastbound, the Gateway Motorway in Drewvale. 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It's Roland Green on Brisbane's traffic leader, 4BC.
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3: 131873 is our number. The ASX 200 today closing down 56 points, 8,728. Telstra rebounded a few low days. Telstra jumped by 1.3%, $4.70. Glencore made its debut on the ASX. The mining giant worth $129 billion. A lot of shares traded as well, and we'll get in a market update a little later in the program as well. The shares hit the boards $11.20. They increased to $11.38 within the first 10 minutes of trading. They closed at $11.23. The banks, though, dragged down the ASX 200 today. Westpac and the NAB off by 1.3%. ANZ down to $38.30. Commonwealth Bank down as well. We'll have a look at the AGM in just a moment. The Commonwealth Bank lost 2.1%, $151.17. On the issue of the tax changes that Jim Chalmers wants to ram through Parliament. They won't get through Parliament quickly because the Greens and the Coalition are both opposed. Daniel Mookie, the New South Wales Treasurer, just announced there'll be no stamp duty on changes levied by the New South Wales government, the Victorian government, the Queensland government, the WA government should follow. Harry makes the point in the text line, why do we have these state rules? We are such a small population compared to America. It doesn't make sense to have different taxes in different states. Just some varying opinions, though, about these family trusts. Lindsay says family discretionary trusts are a tax avoidance lurk for many wealthy people. They've been abused for years. Changes are long overdue. And Sean, thank you for your email. You can email us via our websites. The proposed changes to trust rules are not going to hit regular tradies. That is a rubbish claim. It's only top-end companies. It's trusts at the top end of town that dodge tax. But there's also a lot of smaller businesses, Sean, this can't be denied, that have set up their businesses many, many years ago based around trusts.
4: Money News. Everything you need to know. With Clinton Maynard.
3: I mentioned the CBA share price closed just over 2% down today, $151.17. The CEO, Matt Comyn, held the AGM today. And when he addressed the meeting, he had a warning about the economy for the next 12 months, and it was not particularly encouraging.
5: Growth is slowing across the economy and inflation remains too high. And it will take time for higher interest rates to bring inflation back into the target range. We also expect more frequent and more volatile international shocks, which Australia has little control over. That makes productivity more important than ever. Building more homes, delivering reliable, low-cost energy at scale, and adopting technology, including AI, across the economy will all be critical. Notwithstanding that, the economy remains resilient and we should be optimistic about Australia's long-term potential.
3: Matt Comyn, the Commonwealth Bank CEO. There were some staff there at the meeting as well. They threw some questions at the chairman, Paul O'Malley, concerned about working from home policies, where there is a 50-50 policy, AI and outsourcing overseas. Rachel Waterhouse is the CEO of the Australian Shareholders Association and joins us. Hi, Rachel.
6: Hi.
3: Matt Comyn proudly pointed out the bank's financial success over the last 12 months, a 7% increase in the cash net profit to $11 billion, cash earnings per share increasing by 44 cents. As a representative for shareholders, it's of course one of the biggest stocks on the market. What's your interpretation?
6: Yeah, I mean, it has performed quite well overall, but if you look at the total shareholder return, it's actually dropped back 8% over the year. And its valuation is extremely high compared to the other banks. And most Australians that have superannuation or have shares separately do have an ownership in CBA. Yep. So it's very topical.
3: Absolutely. So he pointed out that the fully franked dividend, $2.70, he bragged about that, 505 for the year. Are you not satisfied with the dividend?
6: Oh, the dividend's good. Like, over 5 years, it's been increasing over time. I think the question that the retail shareholders had that were there today was really around the sustainability of that dividend.
3: Yep.
6: A lot of people are living on the dividends as part of their pension and their retirement. And, you know, it's a costly stock at the moment. So it's more around the sustainability of that dividend.
3: So you have genuine fears that it can't be sustained at that level?
6: Well, I don't know if it's a genuine fears. It's at a high as far as the last 5 years. But, you know, the bank and what Matt spoke about and the economy is having an impact, and housing applications are down, and there are signs there that potentially it may not be as good in the future. I like to be an optimist like he is, but they do have some you know, challenges that they're experiencing along with the other banks at the moment.
3: I mentioned there were staff asking some questions, particularly the chair from the floor. Some of those surrounded AI, and Matt Comyn, in his opening address, he made comments about how the company is using AI. Are you satisfied with their AI policies?
6: Yeah, as far as, I'm not down in that level of detail, but it is a question that's being asked at many AGMs. I was at Telstra yesterday, and yes, there are questions there from the workforce around AI and around how many staff will be impacted, and, you know, it's really important that they get trained up. Ultimately, a good workforce in any organisation leads to a high-performing company, so it is important to really consider employee satisfaction and have a transition and a plan for AI and really understand the opportunities and the risks that sit around it.
3: There's been some focus on the future of Matt Comyn. He's been in the position some time now in succession planning. Do you have confidence as a representative of the shareholders that there is a solid plan in place?
6: We have asked those questions. So we have asked CBA around the succession, because you never want to be reliant on one person.
3: No.
6: So many examples of where that goes wrong. They have confirmed that they do have succession planning in place. Often the only real way to test the validity of that is when someone departs, and do they have someone internal that step up, or do they get someone external? So it would be ideal if they have a good plan in place and there is someone there that's ready to step up. Ideally, there's a few people ready to step up, because there's been examples of other banks where the succession people end up leaving or going elsewhere. So they need to make sure those people are ready to go and are locked in.
3: Thank you for your time tonight, Rachel.
6: Thank you very much.
3: Rachel Waterhouse from the Australian Shareholders Association. One of the questions that was asked from the floor of the chairman, Paul O'Malley, came from a gentleman who was apparently a cybersecurity department worker who identified himself as Max. And he was questioning the bank about their work from home policy. So the policy at the moment is 50% of the time must be in the office. Now, it's not a hard and fast rule, though, because the chairman pointed out that we do consider applications on a case-by-case basis. But Max, the cyber security departmental worker within the CBA, he claimed that by forcing staff into the office 50% of the time, it was decreasing their performance, that it was impacting the effectiveness of their security team to the point where there could be delays to responses to the bank's security systems to urgent situations. And scratching my head, figuring, how did he conclude that? And, you know, Max is obviously an expert in cybersecurity, knows more about this than most of us. But is it because there's travel time to get to the office, no matter where the CBA office is located, that somebody who works for the CBA and has to travel to the office 50% of the time is going to be stuck in a traffic jam? And then because they're stuck in a traffic jam, they can't be responding to a cyber emergency, or they're on a busy train or a tram or a bus. I think it's drawing a long bow. But I might throw that one over to you as well, 131873. Many companies now are insisting that staff spend at least 50% of their time in an office. I don't think it's a big ask. Now, yes, I do work in a position where I spend most of my time in the office these days, so I'm biased in that perspective. But in the end, the employer is paying the wage. Surely it's up to the employer to decide whether staff should be in the office or out of it. What's your opinion? 131873.
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7: This time yesterday, the Prime Minister was at a Chamber of Commerce dinner in Canberra. And the report this morning was that the Chief Executive, Andrew McKellar, reached out to him about this bungled policy where small businesses and larger businesses have been banned from paying their tax bills using a credit card because of the surcharge by the ATO. And then over the weekend of the merge that the government will had slightly backed down, ban's still coming in, but it's going to be delayed until next year. Well, Anthony Albanese revealed last night that, well, he actually made the call, that he overruled Jim Chalmers. Jim Chalmers denied that today.
8: He had a view, and I agree with it, that we needed to step in to provide this longer transition period to allow the ATO the time to get it right. We had the same view. And I'm trying to be very clear with you about that because I know that there's reporting that is contrary to that.
7: Oh, right. Yes, of course, we had the same view. It's not how it sounded like at the dinner last night. The Prime Minister was quizzed about this in Question Time today, and he says, look, the whole premise is completely wrong. The Treasurer and I had a discussion last week. We convened the Expenditure Review Committee. We unanimously, right across the leadership of the government, agreed that the decision by the ATO to have a limited period of pause on the ban that would have been imposed. So it's all happy families within the government. Yeah, right. I was asking the question a little earlier, based on the research that's been released today that shows that small businesses are struggling with energy bills. Which of the bills have you struggled with this year? Whether it's energy, petrol prices, mortgage repayments, or insurance premiums. Victoria says, look, the cost that have hurt her small business most of all, it's power bills and insurance premiums. Brad says for him, on the text line, thank you for your text, diesel fuel prices have hurt me the most. I'm 67. I'm retired, but I do some Uber work to make ends meet. Unfortunately, the cost of fuel now means I have to work an extra 2 hours per shift for the same return. However, then I'm working more hours than allowed by the government, and now I risk this and I worry about the backlash. 131 873, if you'd like to buy into that.
9: And now on Money News, the market wrap.
7: Market dropping today, the ASX 200 falling by 56 points, 8,728 points. Now, 5 of the 11 sectors rose, led by real estate, up by just under 1%. Banks, as we were mentioning with the CBA, the biggest sector down by 1.41%. Scott Phillips joins me, the Chief Investment Officer from The Motley Fool, fool.com.au. G'day, Scott.
10: Well, Anthony, good evening. Good to be with you, mate.
7: We just spoke about the CBA AGM, so their share price dropped by just over 2%, yet the other big banks followed.
10: Yeah, mate, and this is really interesting too, because it very much is a combination of what the businesses are expecting moving forward. We know that things are going to get tougher before they get easier on home loans, probably on volumes, almost certainly on values. And we know that's only just starting to hit the numbers, right? The budget was at the very end, or almost the very end, of the financial year for the banks. So their full year numbers, they had maybe one and a bit months worth of impact. We know prices have kept falling since then. We know that volumes are down. We heard, was it late last week, I think New South Wales stamp duty receipts down about 23%. We can assume that's probably similar around much of the rest of the country, probably worse in the higher value cities and states. So yeah, a lot more to come for the banks. A lot of uncertainty about what's going to happen. In theory, higher interest rates are better for banks. They supposedly give them more opportunity to charge a bit more, not pass on quite as much to the depositors, and in theory improve their margins. The thing is, mate, for all of the grief that we give banks as consumers, the numbers are pretty stark. They are making lower margins than 5 and 10 years ago. So as much as we kind of feel like there's no competition, there really is. And they didn't, last time we had a rate rise part of the cycle, margins didn't increase at all. They basically competition ate away at them all. So that seems to be a bit of a underwhelming update from CBA, underwhelming AGM, and that probably accounted for the falls. And look, honestly, CBA is the best bank by a decent margin here in Australia. So yes, when they report some bad news, other bank shareholders tend to take, you know, pay pretty close heed to that too.
7: The mining giant, the minerals giant Glencore, finally listed on the ASX today. Mm-hmm. The listing price, the closing price was $11.23. So not a bad result?
10: Mm-hmm. Not a bad result, mate. This is an interesting one because it's not really an IPO in the same way that normally a company comes to the market like Firmus may have a week or so ago. This one is a case of Glencore. And it's interesting too, mate. Think about what it says when an international minerals company decides to list an additional listing, in other words, dual list or triple list, whatever Glencore is up to, in Australia. What are they really saying? They're effectively saying, we think the Australian market likes their resources. We think by being in that market where we talk about our big miners, Rio, BHP, Fortescue, they want to be where the investors are interested in resources stocks. Now, that's probably good for an Australian market. There's international companies trying to list here, trying to grow their exposure. That's pretty good. Also, though, it's worth saying in a 7-day period where we couldn't get a tech float away, but we could yet another minor listing on the ASX. I don't know. It says a lot about how international investors think about us,
7: yeah,
10: but also how we think about the different categories.
7: Yeah. Do you think in the end Firmus will list on the NASDAQ? And do you think, you know, in 5 years' time, are we going to be kicking ourselves that it wasn't an Australian listing?
10: Oh, man, I wish I knew, Clint. I really do. Realistically, they wanted a lot of money, and the market simply wasn't convinced. Now, we can go back to 99, 2000 and say, well, all those companies were on the NASDAQ when the dot-com boom turned into the dot-com crash. Was it exciting times up to then? Yes. Was it terrible times after that? Absolutely. The NASDAQ fell 85%. This is in catastrophic levels of decline, which almost feels silly to talk about, but you know, almost $9.10 wiped off the value of the NASDAQ exchange. It's phenomenal. So I don't know, mate. AI is a thing. AI is absolutely here to stay. Data centers here to stay. I'm using it more every time I talk to you. I say I'm using it more than I was last time, and it still remains true. I hit my ChatGPT limit today, so I know from experience, and that's the reality. So I don't know. There's also a lot of, by the way, a lot of hope, and frankly, hope and hype are only one letter different, right? So I'm a little worried about the AI valuations. The technology here to stay, like the internet was in 1999, no one was wrong about the tech, but the valuations we gave some of those companies were extraordinary. I wouldn't have bought Firma shares if they had have floated. I may well be wrong, mate. They might list on the NASDAQ for, you know, double the price and we'll kick ourselves, or they never get back to this valuation and we look and go, gee, we dodged a bullet. Lucky we didn't buy some shares at the IPO. It's anyone's guess from here. It really, really is.
7: Scott, we've had access to exchange-traded funds, ETFs, now on the market for many years, but some of the figures showing the success of ETFs, just extraordinary.
10: No, my goodness, and that is so true, mate. It's you know, the old overnight success that takes 20 years in the case of ETFs. Exchange-traded funds, they're the one-stop shop. You get a collection of companies that meet a certain description. The granddaddies are the big index-based ones, the ASX 200 or 300, the S&P 500. These are the big ones. More recently, we've had fund managers invent new ETFs, try and take advantage of lithium or Bitcoin or whatever. There's AI all over the place as well, of course. So that, the robotics, those ones are different again. But, mate, investors have absolutely just flocked to ETFs. Now, a couple of things going on. Firstly, they give you the market return with a tiny fee. It's a very, very good product. So I'm a stock picker by trade, mate, but ETFs are fantastic for those who don't want to pick their own stocks. They really, really are.
7: Absolutely. The growth is massive. Yeah. Scott, always good to talk to you.
10: Thanks, Quentin.
7: We'll catch up soon. Scott Phillips from The Motley Fool. Have a look at his website. It is excellent. Fool.com.au.
9: Wrapping up the business day, Money News with Clinton Maynard.
7: 131873, I want to get to a bit of feedback. G'day, Harry.
11: Hey, Clinton, how are you?
7: I'm good, Harry.
11: Hey, man, I just wanted to give that feedback regarding the people wanting to be 50%, well, CBA wanted 50% of the staff back in the office.
7: Yeah, look, that's their policy.
11: I totally get it. I used to work for Mirvac. We developed their offices back before COVID when they consolidated into South Everly. And they built large two campuses where they took the lease out on through Mirvac and AMP Capital. Now, those leases are like nearly $100 million a year, the lease cost. So the cost of lease with number one overhead for a company and a business, they need to utilize that space. And if staff are not coming back into the office, then what's the point, you know?
7: Absolutely. And we also talk about issues surrounding productivity across the economy. They're serious. Yes, there can be productivity gains by eliminating travel to the office, absolutely. But there's also productivity losses by not having people working closely together, particularly in the area of just ideas formation. Good on you, Harry. 131873. We've been talking about bills that you faced in the last 12 months that have been excessive. Insurance premiums, petrol prices, mortgage repayments. G'day, Lewis.
12: G'day. How are you, Clinton?
7: What have you copped in the last 12 months?
12: Land tax. That's a killer.
7: Yeah.
12: Land tax. You've got to mention that. That's a killer.
7: Yeah, absolutely. I did speak with the New South Wales Treasurer just briefly earlier in the program. I've spoken to him previously on my shows about the changes that they've introduced to land tax in New South Wales, where they're basically removed indexation, which I think is a really punishing call.
12: Yep, it is. It's a killer. That and insurance, but land tax is a killer.
7: Yep, and they won't change it. Good on you, Lewis. 131873. Just talking about the success of Glencore on the market today, BHP has confirmed they're going to axe 300 employees from their WA Pilbara iron ore operations. The reason for this, they've got to reduce costs, but they have so much pressure from Chinese buyers to lower their steelmaking, cost of their steel products. So as a result, and they do employ 14,000 staff across WA, but they'll cut 300 jobs.
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7: The federal government's legislation that would cut the rebate that people over the age of 65 are entitled for their private health insurance, which I think is a mad policy. The government's been bragging about that as a massive cost-saving measure, so let's punish older people and encourage them effectively to drop their private health cover. Well, that bill today has been rejected by the Senate. The crossbenchers and the coalition were opposed to it, so it's been killed off for now. It would have seen 3 million people affected. It would have seen most likely around 80,000 people drop their cover, which is just madness. Well, nevertheless, Mark Butler, the Health Minister, says he'll have another crack at it and reintroduce it tomorrow.
19: The latest in finance, the markets and business. Money News with Clinton Maynard.
7: When you move past 50, most of us start thinking about what's next. When do we want to stop working full-time? Do we think about moving into a part-time role? Critically, when do we plan to retire? And I think there's a lot of confusion amongst people aged between 50 and 60. I'm now in that age bracket. There is confusion about when we move from super to a tax-free retirement phase. You need to have some confidence about your retirement years. You should be excited. But a lot of us aren't confident at this point. AMP proudly partner with this program, and I want to talk to Julie Slapp about this. She is the Director of Growth and Customer Solutions at AMP. Hello, Julie.
20: Hello.
7: In this age group, and admittedly, I'm in this age group these days, 50 to 60-year-olds, it does appear that confidence about retirement is pretty low.
20: Unfortunately, confidence about retirement is still quite low. Even though Australia has one of the best retirement saving systems in the world, we might know how to save, but we're not prepared for how we want to spend it.
7: Is it because we don't understand what happens when you come towards the end of your working years?
20: Yes, we don't understand what to do. So we don't actually understand how to make that conversion. But we also don't know how to factor in the uncertainty about everything that might happen over 30 to 40 years in retirement.
7: Does confidence differ depending on how old you are, what age group you're in?
20: It absolutely differs. The group with the biggest difference from a confidence perspective is actually the group in their 40s. So once you hit 50, you start to improve from a confidence perspective. It still might be low, but that group in their 40s, they've got so many other priorities, family life, cost of living, aging parents. All of those things mean retirement isn't the focus. When you reach 50, you start to reprioritise.
7: Okay, so it might be that when you're in your 40s, it's in the first, say, half of your mortgage. Perhaps your kids are still smack bang in the early years of high school, so you have different financial pressures. Now, I've only just turned 50 in the last 6 months, Julie, but the kids are now at the back end of high school. The mortgage is hopefully coming to an end. So you probably do start to reprioritise just in your head.
20: Yeah, you start to see that hope of paying off the mortgage, kids leaving home. Those things are starting to become a reality in your mind. And then you're like, okay, now I need to prepare for that next phase.
7: We do get to that point around my age group. You start looking at your super balance. You do think, will I have enough? Is that the only thing you need to be thinking about?
20: It's not the only thing you need to think about. How much you have in super is one thing. How you are going to spend that, what that income is going to look like. You actually need to understand that. You need to understand not just the balance, but what income you're going to have, how you want to spend that in retirement. That's what you need to understand.
7: Yeah, clear information and getting some solid guidance, getting advice from people you trust, that's critical, isn't it?
20: Oh, it's absolutely critical. Talking about

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0: Talking about excessive government spending, just bear this in mind. The size of the public service has expanded by more than 45,000 staff since Labor came to office. Well, news this week that the public servants, through their unions, have rejected a pay rise offer. The government is offering a 9% pay rise for federal public servants over 3 years. It includes 3.2% in March, 3% in 2028, 2.8% in 2029. Well, formally, that has been rejected by the Community and Public Sector Union. So already we're battling a problem with government spending, and further proof that bureaucrats don't get it.
3: Project Pink is on again this October, and Stella Rossi cafes across Queensland are raising funds for breast cancer research at the PA Hospital. Every Thursday this month, Gary Hargrave will broadcast 4BC Mornings live from a Stella Rossi cafe. 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
0: You can send me messages via our station websites. Just click on feedback. Roz says, if everyone goes back to the office talking about policies of 50-50 office and home, I reckon we'll be shocked at the increased amount of sick leave. which will then lower productivity. The amount of serious respiratory infection

0: Tickets went on sale today to the biggest entertainment money spinner of 2027. That's going to be the Powderfinger Tour. They're reforming. And these aren't general sale tickets yet. They just went exclusively to the Powderfinger fan club. Effectively, you signed up to the website. It's been so popular, they've announced extra shows. So another two shows in Brisbane confirmed today. One more show in WA. Two more shows in Melbourne. And one more show in the Domain in Sydney. But general on sale, not until Monday. Might all be sold out by then. Thank you for your company on the show today. Tomorrow, employment data's released. We'll talk about that then. That's Money News.
1: Northlakes, Woolloongabba, Mackenzie, 4BC is Brisbane.
2: Good evening, I'm Jamelle Wells. A man's been charged with attempted murder after trying to set fire to three patients in a Sydney hospital. Jake Batrick reports.
3: Police were called to the Prince of Wales Hospital in Randwick on Tuesday night and say the 48-year-old patient poured accelerant on three other patients. They say he set fire to a 54-year-old man before it was quickly extinguished by hospital staff. The 54-year-old is in a stable condition with minor burns. A 63-year-old man and 64-year-old woman also have minor injuries. The 48-year-old is charged with offences including attempted murder and common assault. He's due to face a bail court tomorrow. Jake Batrick reporting.
2: The federal government will press ahead with a key budget measure after it was blocked in the Senate. Labor wants to wind back the private health rebate for over 65s to save $3 billion in 4 years. The opposition, Greens and Crossbench blocked the bill, arguing it would make cover more expensive for older Australians. Health Minister Mark Butler says the legislation is essential to fund aged care.
4: I think it's time that senators in particular faced up to their responsibility to recognise the need for hard choices to fund a rapid expansion of aged care services that is demanded by the demographic shift that we're all witnessing.
2: The Greens are concerned a proposed new tax on trusts won't close loopholes used by wealthy Australians. The federal government has introduced a bill imposing a 30% tax on trusts. The move has been opposed by the opposition, arguing it will hurt small business. Greens leader David Shoebridge says the change should be scrutinised by a Senate inquiry.
5: Deeply concerned that there's some new carve-out for the wealthiest to get some tax lurk when they're paying their private school fees. We want to make sure that this is closing these loopholes and not opening them.
2: A Queensland man has been extradited to New South Wales, charged after a drug raid in the Northern Rivers. Officers seized six rifles, ammunition and Queensland police uniforms after stopping two vehicles at Benora Point. Four other people charged remain before the courts. The Queensland Premier has brushed off claims his government pushed the Brisbane 2032 Organising Committee chief out of the role. Cindy Hook will step down early next year when her contract expires. David Crisafulli denies influencing the decision.
6: I wish you well. Contracts come to the end and the opportunity now is for the organisation to go to the next level.
2: Checking sport in AFL, West Coast have landed their two trade targets of Jack Viney and Trent Rivers, securing a deal with Melbourne. The Eagles give up pick 45 this year, second round picks next year and in 2028, as well as a 2027 fourth round selection. West Coast also get in return the Demons' 2028 second round draft pick. Kangaroos debutant Jack Bostock is expecting to face one of the strongest World Cup fields in history at his first tournament. The 23-year-old will run on against what's being described as one of the best ever New Zealand sides tomorrow night. Bostock says it's a credit to the standard of modern NRL.
7: It was anyone's comp with a couple of weeks ago there, so I feel like it's probably a reflection of that. And then obviously the Pacific Nations, they've all got great sides as well, so it's going to be a good World Cup.
2: The Matildas have bounced back from their 4-2 loss to Germany, beating Haiti 7-1 in France. And in MLB, the Tampa Bay Rays have beaten Aussie Travis Bezanza's Cleveland Guardians 3-1. That's news and sport.
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2: The chance of showers overnight, getting down to 17 degrees. Tomorrow, possible showers with a top of 24. Friday, showers 23. Showers on the weekend. On Moreton Bay, there's a strong wind warning with southeasterly winds up to 30 knots, seas 1 to 2 metres.
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22: Good evening, everyone. Welcome along. 7 minutes past nine is the time here on this Wednesday night. Welcome if you're listening in Queensland and just joined us. Of course, we've got network stations all over the country. I hope it's going well for you here on this Wednesday. We've got a bit coming up. We'll keep across all of the breaking news for you. We've got cars coming up shortly, post Bathurst. So I don't know how our car experts are going to brush up after a very, very big weekend. There's a bit of car news as well, which we'll get to. If you were with us in the hour where we talked news, many of you were. We were talking about some of the ramifications of the polls and what's going to happen in Victoria, and there was an argument over whether One Nation voters are going to give their preferences, and in Victoria they have to preference whether they're going to give them to Labor. One of our correspondents is saying at the last federal poll, 3 in 4 One Nation preferences went to the coalition, which means that 1 in 4 went elsewhere. And if it's not going to the coalition, it would most likely go to Labor. And there is a lot of evidence that a lot of cheesed-off Labor voters are saying, well, we're going to vote for One Nation, and then they'll preference Labor. And we can argue it back and forth, and I've got someone here saying it's crap, that's a media makeup. We'll find out in the last week of November, because there'll be an election where millions of people in Victoria are going to be given ballot papers and they'll have to fill them out, and then at the end of that we'll see how many of them give their preferences to who. So that's where we are with all of that. I've got one person, because we heard the Tim Wilson one about Jim Chalmers starting the inflation fire, and we gave a bit of a gallop to the old Whyalla Wipeout as well. One of our listeners saying that Whyalla Wipeout, that was Craig Emerson, wasn't too bad after a few beers. So there you go. So there's a lot happening tonight. And, of course, on the question of immigration, it's quite nuanced. And we're going to have a bit more on that tomorrow night because I'm intrigued, and I mentioned this briefly and it was brought to my attention, that the New South Wales government's setting up some migration zones in regional areas, and other state governments are doing it as well, to try and ensure that people on certain visas get to those areas where they are needed. So I'll try and flesh that out for you tomorrow night. And if you've just joined us as well, we have been doing this since the day after the federal budget, highlighting this this decision to scrap the higher subsidy for people over the age of 65 for private health cover. We went through it, and it's pretty simple, that if people who are over 65, they lose the subsidy, they can't stay in private health cover, then they'll go onto the public hospital system, and ultimately the cost of the taxpayer will be even higher. It's just that it'll be the state governments that are paying for it. So you've had the Coalition, the Greens and the crossbenchers and the Senate all combining to knock that on the head. Government's pressing ahead with it. I think that's stubborn. But we'll see what comes of that. But there is a win on that one, which we've been talking about a fair bit on this program. But right now, at 10 minutes past 9, past 8, if you are in Queensland, let's kick off. Here we go.
21: 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Drive.
22: Yes, Trent's here, and we'll have Sean Mackle joining us very shortly from costacar.com.au. It's a big hour this hour, but we can't kick it off without hearing my theme as well. Here it is. And I will say, in relation to Mr. Magoo, and I saw a fair few of the Mr. Magoo cartoons, I think there was even one or two films, I don't think on any occasion Mr. Magoo ran out of petrol, ever. Did Mr. Magoo ever run out of petrol? And yet there I am watching the Bathurst on the weekend, coming to an exciting conclusion, and the bloke leading's just run out of fuel.
0: Yeah.
22: Trent Nicolich, what happened?
0: Good evening, John. Good evening, everyone. The one thing I could say as a bit of a joke is that the cost of living crisis hit the Bathurst 1000 and they couldn't afford the fuel, and therefore the fuel was a lot cheaper per litre in Mr. Magoo's time. But I'll tell you something that hasn't probably yet been reported, but
22: just
0: I reckon,
22: so people know, look, I'm sure there everyone
0: yeah if you,
22: aware
0: sorry
22: of it.
0: If you didn't know, Anton De Pasquale was leading the last lap few laps of the Bathurst 1000 after 150 odd laps. I think the safety car came out with 5 laps to go. Chas Mostert put his car into the wall up the top of the mountain. Safety car comes out. Basically, De Pasquale's team had miscalculated the fuel load that they'd put in, and he ran out of fuel leading on the last lap, and Brody Kostecki went past him.
22: Yep.
0: Anton actually ended up not finishing. I don't think
22: the car
0: made the lap.
22: Stuck on the road.
0: Yeah. So I would almost be certain that a strategist will be looking for a job at some point soon from that team because they miscalculated the amount of fuel. That's what happened. It wasn't a mistake. It wasn't they thought they put more in than they did. It wasn't that they didn't have enough time. Somebody said we need 10 litres when they needed 11, basically.
22: Okay. Was it someone from Federal Treasury or something? Or possibly?
0: No. Someone from Federal Treasury would have said we've predicted that we need 10. We've put the forecast in and then realised they needed 300.
22: Yeah. Someone's saying here drove the Chevy to the levee, but the Chevy was dry.
0: Well, that happened, unfortunately.
22: Very, very good line. Also, just on that, because I am Mr. Magoo, but I'm assuming that the fuel is rationed in such a way that you don't ever carry more than you need
0: because of the weight.
22: Yeah, the weight issue.
0: Yeah, because of the weight. And what I think was probably the saddest part for the team was that had the safety car stayed out for one more lap to clear the track, they would have had enough fuel to make it, because a flat-out race lap obviously uses a lot more fuel than coasting around behind the safety car. But, they just fundamentally got it wrong. And look, I guess the hard part about it is, and you hear this a lot in motor racing, and a lot of these sort of trite lines are a little bit annoying, but out of the 161 laps, the only one that it matters that you're at the front of is the 161st.
22: That's right.
0: Nothing before that matters.
22: I'm aware of that. That's very good.
0: And they say that a lot, and it's a bit stupid, actually true.
22: It's very good. The only time you want to be in front in the football game is in that last well, if it's American football, the last 2 seconds,
0: it can be.
22: Yep. Because I mention it because, and I've said this before, my very first car was a Volkswagen.
0: Oh, it didn't have a petrol gauge.
22: And it was a standard because the standard model did not come with a fuel gauge.
0: That's right.
22: If you wanted to get a fuel gauge, you had to have the deluxe model.
0: Correct.
22: So what there was a lever.
0: Yep.
22: So you would drive along, and when you ran out of fuel, you pull the lever
0: that then
22: accessed the last half a gallon
0: or
22: something.
0: Get you to the petrol station.
22: Get you to the local servo. Yep. They needed to do that, didn't they?
0: I've actually got a Volkswagen that's still got one of those in it. I've got one that's still got one of those in it. But, yeah, again, I mean, when you said they only carry absolutely as much as they need, that's the reality. Most of the cars after lap 161 would have gotten back to the pits on fumes.
22: Mm.
0: They would have been almost run out.
22: Yeah, so there's an art in doing it.
0: Yeah, there is.
22: And someone got it wrong.
0: Yep.
22: Now, at a 9:15, look, if you want a car valued, if you've got an exotic car, you want to find out what it's worth, Sean will be joining us shortly. But just a couple of bits of motoring news that you've got here. And of course, Trent is our weekend host. He's a broadcaster now on the network. And he's also, of course, our motoring editor. I've named him that. Mazda. Now, they're developing cars in China.
0: Mm.
22: Everything's being made in China these days. And they're insisting it's not going to affect quality.
0: Yeah, I found this fascinating, not least because at the moment, this week, I've been driving an electric Mazda. So I've been driving the Mazda 6e, which I know you know the Mazda 6 sedan. This is effectively the electric Mazda 6. Now, it looks, it feels, and it behaves very much like a Mazda. So it is built in China by Geely, but it's got Mazda finishing and Mazda badging on it. Now, it does look and feel like a Mazda. If I bought it, would I be okay with the fact that it was made in China? I think so, even though Mazda's got a very strong reputation for the cars that it's built over decades in Japan. But there are little things like the window switches in this one I've got are a little bit dicky. They're a little bit sticky. They sort of come up all the way and then they don't go back down. And it does a few minor things, which I'll tell Mazda about when I drop it back just for them to have a look at. But it does some little things like that that appear to me to be little final elements of quality control and fit and finish. Now, according to Mazda, it's one of a growing number, as you said, having its electric cars engineered and built in China because it's the only way it can sell them competitively.
22: Mm.
0: Otherwise, they'd be too expensive and no one would buy them. So Mazda is saying that developing the cars in China is not compromising quality. I agree with Mazda up to a point.
22: Okay, and just the other bit of news, Toyota Kluger. Now, I remember when I was getting my, it's 4 years now since I've had my RAV4 hybrid.
0: Wow.
22: But I remember at the time the Kluger hybrid was coming out and people were falling over themselves for it. And I think my memory was that Toyota was in trouble because they assumed it might be 60 or 70% of people would want the hybrid Kluger, but everyone wanted it. So there was a huge list. So now we're talking about there's a new model coming and possibility of it being all electric.
0: Yeah,
22: possibly.
0: That's right. So you made the point there about how popular Kluger's been. 23 years on sale in Australia, more than 240,000 of them sold over that time. Current hybrid Kluger production wraps up in the US in December this year, so only a few months away. And the discussion is that it's going to be replaced in the US by an electric vehicle, but that vehicle is A, not locked in for right-hand drive, and B, not confirmed for Australia. So there are alternatives for Toyota to do if they want to bring that vehicle to Australia, and they don't necessarily want it to be electric. But I tend to think, John, that for a manufacturer like Toyota, it's got a BZ4X, which is fully electric, and it's effectively an electric RAV4.
22: Mm.
0: I have that. I reckon a large SUV that's pretty luxurious, that's electric, would make a lot of sense because if you want to buy a Toyota and you don't want it to be electric, you've got your hybrid RAV4 with the new version of that, or you've got a Prado in there as well. So there are other options in the Toyota stable if you don't want a full EV. So I think it's an opportunity for them to explore.
22: Okay, very good. Now, look, we've got calls waiting. We'll wait until Sean comes in. We'll get rolling with you and Sean, because I always love the banter between you two. We have a lot of fun here on a Wednesday night.
0: We do.
22: And we love hearing from people who've got a car that they want valued, particularly when it's one that you two are looking at and going, I wish I could get my hands on that one. Yeah, so if you've got any car, whatever it might be, you can get on the phone right now, 131-873. But before we go to the break, you debuted your new weekend show on our network on Saturday and Sunday. Yep. I listened to a fair bit of it. There was one little hiccup through the afternoon, and it was that I didn't listen to the whole.
0: Yeah,
22: but I listened to most of it.
0: Did you have something better to do with?
22: No. I didn't listen to. I heard enough of it to hear you. You were called Tom.
0: Yep.
22: Terrence,
0: yep.
22: Tracy,
0: yes.
22: I think I heard a Cyril.
0: Trevor.
22: There was a Trevor. I think I think someone called you Trish, which was a bit weird. It's so many different names. And I thought, well, you know what?
0: Yeah.
22: I'm going to make you feel a bit better because I've been doing this for decades.
0: I like it.
22: And this is what you can expect. Here it is. No, it's not. It's actually John here.
1: What's your name?
22: John Stanley.
1: Who?
3: Yes, Peter. How are you?
22: No, it's John, actually.
3: John, that's right.
1: Hello, Alan.
22: John.
4: Hi, Stan. Oh, John.
22: John. John it is.
1: John Stanley. I'm sorry.
22: That's me.
1: Yes, I rang you yesterday.
3: John.
1: Danny. John, is it?
22: Yes, it is.
1: John Stanley.
22: Yes, it is.
1: Alan, John.
3: Yeah, g'day, Mike.
22: No, it's John, actually.
1: Mike.
4: Yes, what's your name again?
22: John it is.
1: Hello, Michael. How are you?
22: No, it's John, actually. You're Michael. Don't worry.
1: I'm Michael. Well,
22: I'm John.
1: Are you sure that's John?
22: Yes, it is.
1: Lewis,
3: is it?
1: Hi, Stanley. Yeah, Stan.
22: It's John, actually. Same as yours, but go on.
3: G'day. How are you going, Ian?
22: Yeah, good, mate. It's John.
0: Yeah, there you go.
22: That's what you're...
0: I had a funny email to someone who'd obviously listened, and he said, hi, Trev. I heard someone got your name wrong and called you Todd. Really enjoyed listening to the show this weekend, Thomas. Keep up the good work, Tim. And then signed.
22: That's right. There you go. There you go. Brilliant. It becomes a game.
0: Brilliant.
22: So anyway, by next weekend, you can add a whole lot more names to the list.
0: So good.
22: So Sean Mackle's coming in shortly, and Cyril will be with us as well, or Terence, I think we'll call him, at 9:21, 8 in Queensland.
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22: Yeah, looking with respect to Mr. Magoo and the theme from Cars, I think that I prefer that music.
0: Yeah, that's way better. Why does he get... He's the newest entrant to the party. Why does he get the better entry thing?
22: Well, because he got it. Luke Combs. He's cool.
0: Is it now, Shane Mackel or Sean Mackel?
22: I said Sean Mackel.
0: No, I'm
22: I?
0: Just asking though. Is it Sean?
22: Oh, so yeah, yeah, that's the name thing. It's Sean. All right,
0: see,
22: now
0: John
22: listen.
0: Worried for
22: we got we got a lot of people lined up here, so we're going to get right into this. Sean, costacar.com.au. That's what you do. You bring people together very often. It's like a dating agency. And you've told us before, sometimes you get a call within an hour. Oh, I'm looking for this car. And an hour before, someone's contacted you saying, I want to sell this car. And you get that joyful moment of saying, oh, I can
8: facilitate that for you.
22: I can help you out. So look, and that could be you. So 131873 is the number, 0460873873. You can talk directly to Sean and Trent. But before we go on, I just want to get Andy, who was ringing us just a moment ago, just about, this is a general question about headlights, which I think is a really problematic one for a lot of people. Look, see, Sean's looking across at Trent. Yep. I think this might be one of Trent's hobby horses. Andy, what did you want to say, mate?
9: Yes, I'm an interstate truck driver. Thank you for taking me call, by the way. And this is obviously directed at Trent, because I think he needs to go to the government and ask him to take a look at the regulation of standards about the headlights. Because as a truck driver at night time when I'm driving, I'll often get vehicles with high beam on. I'll flash my high beam and they generally turn it off. But sometimes they don't. So obviously they don't have their high beam on. And it's more to do with the modern lights. Some are good, some are well designed, but others are just really bright and they look like they're on high beam. I think that's starting to become a real issue.
8: I wonder how much of that is the auto lighting functions that they all have now. So basically a lot of, particularly European cars, have auto headlight functions where they basically, the car picks up the light coming to you and it turns the high beam off just in that specific area.
0: Some of them,
8: but you get the glow.
0: Some of them have that tech. Where Andy's point is interesting is that I'll often be on a dark road in one of these new cars and I'll think to myself, I've got the high beams on, and I don't. They're on low beam. They're just incredibly bright. Where Andy's got a point, and he says I need to speak to government. I don't know who we would actually get to functionally do anything, to be honest, at the moment. But I've asked manufacturers about it before, and it would seem to me that you can't retrofit a lot of this crazy lighting technology into an older car, but it is available standard on a new car that's gotten through all the ADR, the Australian Design Rule approvals. So there's absolutely something to it, because there are some now that are so bright that if they reflect off your rear view mirrors, they blind you.
22: There
0: absolutely is. And I think more than just the type of light, it's the way that the light is filtered out and how high up and how wide it goes, I think, is part of the problem.
22: Andy, look, thanks for your call. You're obviously on the road there.
0: I'll ask some questions.
22: And look, we will take that on notice, because my wife's got an older Corolla. Mm. So if I jump in her car to go up the shops, I'll go...
0: It feels dark, doesn't it?
22: Well, because it's
8: you've got a couple of candles in front of you.
22: Seriously, that's the way it looks compared to the new car. Yep. And I have on occasions, because I've got the automatic high beam.
0: Yep.
22: So I'm driving on the M1 sometimes in the middle of the night after midnight, I'm going up the coast, and there have been the odd occasion where a truck's flashed at me.
0: Yes.
22: And I've thought, well, you know, I did have the high beam. It just goes down, but maybe it's gone through a tree or something.
8: If
22: so
8: you think about
22: down.
8: what they're looking at, though, when they're looking in your direction, they can still see the high beam that's on.
0: Mm.
8: Right, so there's portion of the high beam that will still stay on. It's quite clever lighting stuff. It's fantastic if you're driving. Mm. Not so fantastic if they're coming towards you.
22: And for the for the truckies, we all what it's like on the roads. There's the cars and there's the truckies, and but the truth is they're carrying all the stuff that's in the shops. For
0: we
22: us.
0: Need them.
22: We'd be
0: stuffed without them.
22: We need them. So have a safe trip, mate. Let's take some of these calls. Let's go to Joanne, who's on the line now. Hello, Joanne.
10: Yes, hello, Joanne here. I've got a 2005 Ford Fairlane, the gear. I'm an older person. I might be coming to the end of my driving, but it's still going quite strong. I just wondered whether I would get any money for it if I sold it.
8: The V8 or the six-cylinder?
10: I'm not sure. Six-cylinder, I think.
8: Okay. How many Ks?
10: V8, yeah.
8: V8, sorry?
10: It's a BA. They call it a BA,
0: I
10: think.
0: BA is the...
10: Does that refer to that?
8: Yeah, how many Ks were on the car again, sorry?
10: 200. It has 200 Ks.
8: Look, you definitely will get something for it. There's a bit of a renaissance coming out with those Fairlanes. If it's a six-cylinder at 200,000 Ks, I'm kind of going to go around the... Probably worth retail 10,000 to 15,000. If it's a V8, it could be sort of 15 to 20. I know that's quite a broad spin, but yeah, there's definitely a market for it, depending on the condition and the history.
22: So, would you sell it privately, Joanne, or what would you do? What were you thinking of doing?
10: I wouldn't. I've never done anything like it in my life. I wouldn't have an idea how to go about it. But I'm just wondering. I'm a bit of a planner. I'm just wondering how I would go about it. Yeah. I don't know.
8: Joanne, why don't you get in touch with me after this and I'll explain your different options to you in a little bit more detail, just at your leisure. No rush. My details are available.
22: Okay. What we'll do, we'll get Joanne's details, pass Sean's details on to Joanne. You can have a chat with Sean. And the other thing is, who knows, there might be someone listening to us right now
0: who's going,
22: I like that. Because it's got 200,000 Ks.
8: Barely right.
22: Probably been looked after quite well. So there you go. All right. So that's Joanne. Let's go to Peter, who's on the line with us now. Hello, Peter.
11: How you going, boys?
22: Good, mate.
0: Hello, mate.
22: Hey, Pete.
11: Hey, mate. Being a retired truck driver, I understand what Andy's talking about.
0: Hey, hang on a second. Mate. Hang on a second, Peter. When did you retire?
11: July, mate.
0: Because last time we spoke to Peter, he was still driving.
22: He's on the verge of retirement. He's retired. He's retired.
0: Congratulations,
22: he's
0: mate.
22: He's retired. But have you got a car you've got now that you want to ask about? Is that right?
11: No, John. I just come back from New Zealand. I've driven. Been going to New Zealand about 30 years now with the mud and all that over there. I've driven different cars across New Zealand, but the dangerous one I think it is, being a driver, a Kia Sonic. I hired one of them, at Auckland, drove down halfway through North Island, and their steering assist around the bends.
0: It's quite invasive.
11: And, mate, they grabbed your bloody hand. Grabbed your hand, mate, and I thought it took control of me. And I thought, bugger that, a truck's coming on the other side, like B-double or whatever, not B-double, dog and trailer, and they're in your lane, you're trying to move over, it just pulls you back. I thought, this is dangerous.
0: Yeah, you're right, Peter. A lot of these cars with their steering assist, they're not great. And I also, too, John, because we've spoken to Peter before, I'd suggest Peter's one of the Australians who's not even remotely upset that a Chevrolet ran out of fuel on the last lap of Bathurst and a Ford one.
22: Okay. Yeah, because he's a Ford man.
0: He's a Ford man.
22: He's a dyed-in-the-wool Ford man, Peter. Yeah, I think I can't remember which of the commentaries I was watching, but they were saying that it's going to be a long, slow drive home for the Ford drivers, and then, of course, it turned out to be the opposite.
0: The opposite. Well,
22: thank you, mate. Good on you. 131873. Let's take a break. Come back in a moment. We've got got some comments on the headlights. We've got a few cars for you to value as well, Sean. And, of course, 131873 if you want to get on the phone and get a valuation, costacar.com.au. And he's got some maybe good news for you if you're looking for one of those classic muscle cars. We'll do that shortly as well at 27 minutes to 10 or 9 in Queensland.
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22: 23 minutes to 10 to 9. If you're listening to us in Queensland, we're talking cars here with Trent Nicklich and with Sean Mackle from costacar.com.au. Let's just go through some of the calls we've got here. There's plenty of calls on cars. Let's go to Simon. He's on line two there. Simon, in relation to a particular car you're looking for, this is a E250. What's that? Is that a Merc?
0: Merc.
22: Yeah. Okay. Yeah. Simon, go ahead, mate.
20: Yeah, no, I've had it for about 4 years. I've rung up once before, just hoping they might go up in value. They've seemed to have plummeted.
22: Well, since we last spoke.
20: pretty much, yeah.
8: Probably actually got worse since we last spoke.
20: Yeah. Really? 2011.
8: Yeah, older European cars are not going up in price, and I would suggest to you, Simon, that that's not going to change anytime soon, if at all. Unfortunately, you know, we were just having a conversation off here. There's so many cheap Chinese cars that are brand new with 8-year warranties that that kind of class of, you know, older European car is becoming more and more shied away from, especially with repair costs. Like, I had to do tire pressure monitoring on an E63 this week, and it cost me $1,500 to do 3 sensors and have them recoded. Mm. Like, it's just, unfortunately, no.
22: All right. Tell you what, Simon, call us every month, because one night someone who's looking for exactly that car might be, and Sean's going to remember this as well.
8: How long have you owned it for, Simon?
20: Time's getting away, about 3 years. I bought it from Lexus in Brisbane.
8: Hmm.
20: And the guy was trying to sell me a Lexus, but I was keen on the Mercedes. And it's been a good car, but I've had a 150 mil boulder come off a truck and it hit the underneath. And I don't think it's been the same since. And it's a little bit stressful at the moment. I'm going to do with it, but it'll work. It's I still like it, and I'm speaking to Shannon's about it at the moment to see if they can sort of come up with something. But yeah, I don't know. It's a bit disappointing the way it's all sort of ended. But always get it serviced at the Mercedes dealerships, Trent. And one of the
0: problems you've got with these cars, and this is to what Sean is saying broadly about European cars, is 20, 30, 40 years ago, a second-hand Mercedes like this that was, say, 10 to 15 years old was still quite a status symbol that you would buy as a second-hand car and park it in your driveway. But as Sean said, people are looking at it going, it doesn't matter how much it is, whether it's 25, 30, 40 grand, whatever it is, people are looking at it going, well, hang on, if I buy a brand-new Chinese car, look at what I get. 7-year warranty, cap price servicing, or et cetera, all of this new stuff that a 10 or 15-year-old car doesn't have. And Aussies seem to be less inclined to worry about the badge, and they're more looking at what's on the spec sheet for the price.
22: Yep. I tell you what, Simon, we'll keep you in mind. Give us a call in a month. You never know. And Sean, who knows, Sean might get a call, get a message in the next day or so looking for that car. That's how this works. So thank you for your call. I want to go to Paulette, who is on, is in Parramatta. Hello, Paulette.
1: Hello.
22: What have you got?
1: I've got a 2001 Toyota RAV4 Edge.
22: Mm-hmm.
1: One owner, 167,000 kilometres on it.
8: So that was 157,000?
22: 167, I think she said.
8: 167. Yeah.
1: I'm just wondering, because like I just find that insurance companies, the main ones, don't want to insure it for a lot of money, even though...
8: What are they wanting to insure it for?
1: Like 4,000 maximum.
8: I would have thought that it's probably retail is $6,000 or $7,000, so $4,000's a bit hard, but it's sort of not completely out of the ballpark.
22: Yeah.
1: Right.
22: Are you looking to sell it, Paulette, or are you trying to get a valuation for insurance?
1: Just a valuation for insurance.
22: Right, okay.
0: I'd keep pushing to find an insurer that'll do it for agreed value, because the problem is, John, is that if Paulette, if somebody writes that car off, runs into it and writes it off, Paulette's then got to go and buy a car with $4,000 when she should really have six.
22: Yeah.
0: So with stuff like that, and I've seen this a lot in the last few years since COVID, insurance companies have not kept pace, and it doesn't matter whether it's gone up or down, to be honest, they haven't kept pace with what the car's actually worth. So I would absolutely keep shopping around.
22: I'm assuming, hearing that low mileage for a 2001.
0: That's not crazy.
22: If it's been looked after... So it's a good car, is it, Paulette? You're still going strong?
1: It's a very good car, yes. Yeah. Like, we love it.
0: And one owner too, right?
1: We know that that's the risk, and we wouldn't be able to replace it, exactly. We wouldn't be able to get a car that could run as well as this car. You'd be spending at least 20 grand to get a car.
0: Yeah, absolutely. And that's also from that period of Japanese car manufacturing where we use the term bulletproof, but they're as close to bulletproof as you can get. They weren't too technologically complex. They were very good mechanically. They're efficient, and they just keep going.
22: So Paulette should
0: shop around.
22: Shop around.
0: Absolutely,
22: but also,
0: shop around.
22: Look, Paulette, thanks for your call. Keep listening, because someone may have gone through a similar situation like you and may send us a note, someone who works maybe as a broker or something that wants to, you know, perhaps hear. Sean, I'm looking at you. What are your thoughts?
8: I agree. I think, though, realistically, this is the market we now live in, where you can go out and buy a Chinese car that has everything that opens and shuts for 20 grand. All of this older stuff is resetting in the marketplace. And the reason insurance companies are putting cap values on it is because it's just not economic to fix them. Right? Like, you can't get the parts. They are, like, I don't mean to sound, you know, the sort of dark cloud, but it's just kind of the fact of where we are with a lot of this stuff, right?
22: All right. Okay. Look, they've got one here. I want to get a 67 Chev Impala four-door from Australia. I found one in America, but no idea how to import it. Do you have any idea or any information?
8: Funny you should
22: on
8: say
22: that
8: actually, because I had a caller on the weekend about a Capri, which I'm helping with. Get in touch with me after the show, and I'll explain it. There is a way of doing it, but it is a pretty convoluted process. And asbestos seems to be something that we need to really keep an eye out for something like in that.
22: Okay, all right. Get Aaron's details, and the two can get together on that one. That's Aaron, who was there in relation to the 67 Chev Impala, four-door. Just a couple of calls on headlights. We talked about this before, and Tony's with us now. Hello, Tony.
2: Yes, good evening, gentlemen. Great program. Just before I go and say what I was going to say, John, it's only right that I should let everyone know that your actual real nickname is John Stanky.
22: Yeah, look,
0: we call him
22: Tony,
0: that all the time.
22: I actually, funny enough, I referenced this last night, and it was because someone there was a typo in a Greyhound magazine of all things. And everyone thought it was very funny. Thank you, Tony.
0: Well done, Tony.
22: Thank you very much for reminding everyone. And these clowns know too. So
8: yeah, we won't forget that now. Yeah. Thank you.
0: Thank you, Tony.
2: It wouldn't be fair if I didn't mention it, John. Yeah. So I thought I'd just mention it. But just on the headlights, look, I'm guilty of it myself because I do a lot of driving and I drive a Toyota Land Cruiser, new one, LC300. But what it is, it's got to do... One, the last caller was right. It's the auto dip. I find the Chinese manufacturers, maybe the sensors aren't as good as the Japanese or the Europeans. That's number one. And number two, Trent would be aware of it, and Sean, it's the auto leveling. Yeah. Basically, when I drive, I can adjust the headlights. I think it's from 0 to 5. But if I adjust it on the highest, I can basically have them on normal beam, but it will be like high beam.
8: Yeah,
2: but
0: and they point
2: wouldn't
0: up.
2: Believe it. Yeah, and unfortunately, in the last couple of weeks, I've had to adjust them down because the bogon moths have been getting attracted to the headlights.
8: Mm. That'd be painful to clean off the front of the car.
0: That's part of the problem. You factor that in with a lot of people leaving them on auto. They don't dip as quickly, which Tony said, and the fact that modern cars, they're just multiple times brighter than they were with old cars.
8: Do they, though? But do we actually... Are they being set up when the cars have been delivered, right?
0: Don't
8: like,
0: know.
8: I know there's an ADR
0: and
8: compliance,
0: I don't know if you can
8: but
0: set
8: I don't.
0: Them up.
8: If I do a pink slip on a car, which you don't do on a car until what, it's 5 or 6 years old, right? They don't check the lights.
0: They just check that they work.
8: They check that they work. They don't check the level.
0: The other thing, too,
22: let me just say, I've got a note here on this. Years ago, I worked in the Toyota pre-delivery department.
0: Yep.
22: One of the items to check was the headlight adjustment. Mm. Surprisingly, direct from the factory, they're aiming above the road and needed adjusting to cover the roadway. Now, he's saying that these days it's often overlooked.
0: But I don't know what I need to understand, and I'll speak to a couple of manufacturers about this, is to what extent you can adjust them. With old cars, you just got a screwdriver and you could adjust them up and down.
8: You can adjust them, right? The other thing I'm just thinking
0: about
8: is...
0: a brand new Mercedes Benz?
8: Yeah, you can. So the Xenon headlights, you can adjust them, right? So those DRL lights, you can adjust them. And I tell you why I know that, because I've had some that have been facing too low and I've actually had them brought up. I think the other thing is that with all these monster caravans that are getting attached to the back of four-wheel drives, I reckon that might be part of the problem as well because they're lifting those headlights up.
22: The headlights up. Yeah,
8: well, because you think about it, it's pulling the back of the car down.
22: Well, one of the things we've talked about with the Duck when we do our regular segment there and a couple of his mates as well, they do, you know, at the moment, me, Mr. Magoo, I've got a tow bar on the back of my RAV4 and it's a two-wheel drive. Mm. Now, I could go and hook it up tomorrow to a very large caravan and drive off with no idea how to set it up.
0: Correct.
22: There's no regulations.
0: No,
22: there's
0: no training.
22: And there's
0: required.
22: No training.
0: Yeah. No.
22: So there's that point. And then the other point is, Trent drives a car the size of a block of flats. Where are the headlights on that massive thing that he drives? I mean, high up off the ground.
0: Do you know something seriously that I've spoken to our man Dr. Ross about, which our listeners are not going to like, but I say this as someone who turned 50 this year. The older we get, the more sensitive to light our eyes become. So maybe the lights aren't as bright as we think they are. We're just getting older.
22: Yeah. Mm. But your car is very big.
0: I'm in a Mazda 6 electric sedan.
22: Okay. All right. Very good. 12 to 10 to 9 in Queensland.
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22: 9:30 to 10 tonight in Queensland. We're talking cars with Sean Mackle from costacar.com.au and Mr. Trent Nikolic. Now, this one here from one of our listeners. I've got a 2010 STI hatch. What's that? Is it STI?
33: It's Subaru.
22: Subaru. Okay.
33: Yeah. Subaru.
22: Why would I know?
0: Listen, we're in Australia. It's a Subaru.
22: Subaru.
8: I knew that'd get a response.
0: Yeah, exactly.
22: 2010 STI hatch. It's got 110,000 Ks on it. I don't want to sell it. Your thoughts on whether, whether they'll be desirable in the future. So, thoughts on that?
8: There's always going to be a market for it, but you just got to keep in mind, and this is very similar to Holden and Ford stuff, the age demographic of people who can remember Subarus going around the rally tracks is, you know, kind of aging, right? So they've probably got another 10-year shelf life. It's very sensible Ks for the age that you've got. Also, probably something else that I'm just thinking about as I'm talking to you is once they get to 25 years old, there will be a flood of them come out of Japan because they're very easy to import when they get to 25 years old.
22: Okay, this one from a listener says, my second car I ever owned was a Ford Capri Lotus.
0: Ooh.
22: After 3 gearbox lives, I sold it for peanuts.
0: Yep.
22: Duh. Yeah, how stupid.
0: A Lotus Capri now.
22: What year was that?
0: 63, 4, 5-ish.
22: And what would that be worth now?
0: A lot of money.
22: Okay.
0: Yes. Because the engine was built by Lotus.
22: All right. Okay. Mm. Very good.
0: Yep.
22: Brian's on the question of headlights again, because we're going to do more on this. I think it's worth looking into. Brian, what do you want to say?
34: Yeah, evening, John. I'm Trent. 2 points. I do a lot of driving at night as well, and I find that if the vehicle is approaching you on an incline, say coming up at you, if you know what I mean,
0: yep,
34: the lights are very bright. And secondly, if it's wet and raining, these headlights, they're deadly.
0: Yeah, they reflect a lot off the road surface. Yeah, that's true too. Yeah, that's a good point as well. That's a really good point.
22: Yeah, I just don't think it's one of those ones there's not a lot of thought given into it. And can I just throw a little hobby horse in here?
0: Depends what it is.
22: Well, under the road rules, bicycles have to have a light that is visible.
0: Correct.
22: Now, how do you determine that? Yeah. Because you can go to a $2 shop or the reject shop and buy a really cheap front light and back light, and they are like they twinkle. You can barely see them.
0: Does that count as visible?
8: I think you've got to have a death wish if you want to go out on the road.
22: Coming
8: here,
22: but I'm saying that they are.
0: Coming here tonight, this is something John's been talking about for years. At the back of Pyrmont, delivery rider on a bicycle, no lights, all in black gear, nothing reflective, riding down the middle of the road.
22: Ridiculous.
0: Couldn't see him.
22: And then the only reason I mention that because I'm always whinging. Coming here, there was a guy, when I was coming to work early today, there's a guy, and as I'm going across, and you've got a pedestrian crossing, and you look and you see whether the traffic, so you move out, and then this kid on a lime bike is sort of shot onto the crossing as I'm going across. And I looked across and I wanted to stop and say, mate, first of all, you're not wearing a helmet. And second of all, if you ride a bike onto a crossing, you are then shooting out onto that crossing.
0: Well, you're not allowed to,
22: drivers,
0: are you?
22: I, well, I've

0: actually. Yeah, unfortunately. Yeah.
1: Wow.
0: Yeah.
1: I think the Lexus would be worth
2: less. We've only got about 30 seconds. We get Brian just on headlights. I think, Brian, in relation to, you reckon it gets worse when it's raining, do you, Brian?
3: Yeah, mate, yeah.
2: Worse when it gets raining.
0: Yeah, okay. Yeah, that's what he said. Yeah,
2: in the rain. Yeah, it's
0: just because it reflects off the rain and the windscreen and the road.
2: Because that fits. See, you talk about the when it's raining. What about last night? You could barely see.
0: And it was horrendous.
2: There should also be that protocol where you put your flashes on. You know, and that's you put your flasher lights on, your hazard lights, don't you? Mm. You think?
0: Yeah.
2: Yeah. Someone's saying he's meant a latest Cortina. He was saying.
0: Yeah, the engine was built by Lotus, and it's a Ford Cortina. Yeah.
2: Actually, with 4.5 to 10 or 9 in Queensland, didn't you get a call from someone on the weekend wanting to buy a Ford Capri?
0: Last week we did.
2: Was it last week? Ford Capri sports car, which came out around the same time as the MX-5. Remember the Ford? I think that was about the same time. And my memory of it was a friend of mine got one, and it was actually really cool, but it was seen as a bit of a lemon. But I was told that they eventually stopped making them. But once the last series of them, they got it right. But by that stage, everyone was not buying them.
0: John's talking about late 80s, early 90s Australian front-wheel drive one.
2: Yeah. Okay. All right. Look, really quickly here. This is, we can't do it now. No, we'll have to do it later. All right. Sorry. I've got so many things going. What are you clowns carrying on with?
1: So what are we doing?
0: I think he's got to go to an ad break.
2: We're winding things up.
0: Yeah, right. That's right.
2: Sean Mackle is, of course, from costacar.com.au. He's with this clown on weekends as well.
0: That's right.
2: So you can...
0: We're
2: talk
0: cheating
2: to
0: on you
2: weekends.
0: On weekends.
2: And Trent, whatever name he's going to be carrying into the weekend as well, you ought to be back with us next week as well.
0: I will,
2: please.
0: Mate.
2: Please.
0: I will.
2: And there's a couple here that we didn't get to. We'll try and get to them off air. Thank you so much. 3.5 to 10, 9 in Queensland.
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1: News coming up soon. We'll get to some of your messages we didn't get to before. We'll deal with those after the news. We'll also have, of course, the brain game, a little bit of nostalgia, and Peter Ford. But the news is next.
0: Stapleton, Pimpamar, Helens Vale, 4BC is Brisbane. BC News.
2: Good evening, I'm Jamel Wills. The Coalition and the Greens have joined forces to block Labor's changes to the private health insurance rebate. Federal politics reporter Nelson Scott.
3: The Albanese government sought to wind back the rebate Australians aged over 65 receive on their private health cover. Labor expected to bank around $3 billion from the move, but critics warned it would heap pressure on public hospitals. The opposition, Greens and Crossbench have teamed up to block the bill in the Senate, arguing it's unfair on pensioners. The government will reintroduce the legislation on Thursday, but it doesn't appear to have a pathway through the Parliament. Nelson Scott, Canberra.
2: The opposition has accused the Small Business Minister, Anne Allee, of trying to distract from her performance. Liberal MP Angie Bell told Parliament Dr. Allee should be shamed and stoned over her handling of credit card surcharge bans. Dr. Allee says the remark is misogynistic and racist, revealing she's received 19 death threats in a week. Liberal leader Angus Taylor says it doesn't excuse her handling of the portfolio.
4: Can I say, the Small Business Minister shouldn't distract from her failures, and she has failed. She's failed on the ban for credit cards for the tax office.
2: The New South Wales Health Minister has asked for a full review after a patient tried to set fire to three others in a Sydney hospital. Police called to the Prince of Wales Hospital on Tuesday night say the 48-year-old man poured accelerant on the people. The 54-year-old man sustained minor burns, while a 63-year-old man and a 64-year-old woman also have minor injuries. The 48-year-old man has been charged with offences that include attempted murder. Police are investigating reports of shots fired after a road rage incident in Melbourne's northwest. Emergency crews were called to Tullamarine after a two-car crash. No injuries have been reported. Firefighters have been working to contain two major fires on the Gold Coast. One fire's burning close to homes at Wongawallen. A fire that's been burning for days in Norwell intensified this afternoon due to strong winds. Around 300 operational jobs will be cut at BHP in the Pilbara. A spokesperson says people will be redeployed where possible. And a man's been charged with stabbing eight people at a shopping centre in South Korea. Witnesses say he had knives strapped to his hands. Police are investigating the motive for the attack. Checking sport, the AFL trade period has wrapped up for the year with a number of last-minute deals. Alex Riddell reports.
5: Jack Viney and Trent Rivers are officially Eagles players after West Coast and Melbourne reached a deal in the final stages of the trade period. Kadeen Coleman has landed at the Bombers, signing a four-year deal with Essendon. Josh Goda, who is coming out of contract at North Melbourne, is headed to Hawthorn. Hawk Bodie Ryan is moving to the Demons. Lion Will McLaughlin departs Brisbane for Melbourne. Port Adelaide's Luke Pedler has been traded to Port Adelaide. But Nick Murray is staying at the Crows after they failed to reach a deal with the Kangaroos. Alex Riddell, Melbourne.
2: The Kangaroos are preparing for a bruising encounter with a giant Kiwi forward pack tomorrow night. Debutante back rower Jacob Preston says the Aussies are ready for a fierce challenge in the World Cup opener. Captain Pat Cummins isn't ruling out Matt Renshaw opening the batting in Sunday's second test against South Africa. You're up to date. That's the latest news and sport.
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16: The chance of showers overnight, getting down to 17 degrees. Tomorrow, possible showers with a top of 24. Friday, showers 23. Showers on the weekend. On Moreton Bay, there's a strong wind warning with southeasterly winds up to 30 knots, seas 1 to 2 metres.
17: Now it's back to John Stanley, right across Australia.

0: this. Look, Jeff's come back in relation to the Ford Capri Lotus, which we talked about a moment ago with Trent and Sean. Says it was built by Frank Maddich Racing, lightweight with a cage, had a run with it on a track, and it beat an XU1, he is saying there. So there you go. That's a little bit more. And look, we had a few other people with either suggestions or questions, which we are passing on to Trent and Sean. And for those of you who can't get enough of them, they're back on the weekends with Trent's new afternoon program, Saturdays and Sundays. And do the right thing by him, ring him up, call him Sue, give him a whole lot of different names, and he'll certainly feel welcome. 131873 is the number. Now, in the program tonight, we will have our bumper entertainment report later on from Peter Ford, and we aren't going to have Frank's Treasure Trove, a full version of Frank's Treasure Trove tonight. What we are going to do on the program is I'm going to bring you a little snippet which relates to what we do with Frank's Treasure Trove, and I think you'll enjoy that because it does relate to something that some of you have asked whether we could play. So it's a very, very famous piece of radio history I'll bring you, but there's an angle to it which I think does highlight one of the great tragedies in terms of the record keeping in the entire media industry. So that's coming up later. I won't give you any more than that. I'll keep you in suspense. And we're also going to touch on something that I know I've got a very good friend who's dealing with a very serious kidney condition. There are other people who are suffering from kidney disease. And I think it might have been last year or the year before when we talked about this, and I was quite staggered to realise that kidney disease just sneaks up on you without any symptoms, and it can be devastating. So we're going to touch on that in terms of awareness and the campaign that's being run. It's pretty important. 131873 is the number at 10 past 10, 9 in Queensland.
1: 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Call now, 131873.
0: Yes, we have a double pass to go along and see the movie Pressure with Brendan Fraser and Andrew Scott. That's in cinemas from the end of the month. Also get the John Stanley Mr. Magoo mug. We might even work on a new Mr. Magoo mug with Trent and Sean hanging off the back of the jalopy. That might be one for the future. But we've got the John Stanley Mr. Magoo mug as one of the prizes tonight. And I'm going to go to the Believe It or Not files, because it's one of my favourite stories, this one. One of those ones that people just don't believe. And here's the question. In 1932, the Australian Army sent soldiers into the wheat fields of Western Australia, the wheat belt region of Western Australia, where there'd been an invasion of what? Because they were in there, the Army, and they were sent in there with Lewis machine guns to deal with an invasion into the wheat fields of what? It's quite a famous and, in the end, perhaps slightly comical part of Australia's military history, but it was in 1932, Australian soldiers in WA, they're into the wheat fields with their Lewis machine guns trying to deal with something. And it seems the something was a bit too fast for them, a bit like the Cody and the Roadrunner. But anyway, you tell me what it was, what they were after. What was it that they were targeting in 1932 with those Lewis machine guns? First person to call through with the answer we're looking for, which is the correct answer, of course, you'll win the prizes tonight at 11 after 10 or 9 in Queensland.

0: Thank you, much smoother than the voice of Dean Martin. But let's go to Alison. Alison, what's the answer we're looking for here?
1: Emus.
0: It was emus. Quite remarkable. They called it the Great Emu War of 1932. Hey, well done. You've got yourself the double pass to go and see that movie, Pressure. Brendan Fraser, Andrew Scott. It's in cinemas from October 29, so the end of the month you can go and see that one. Also, we're sending you one of the famous John Stanley Mr. Magoo mugs. And the emu stories, the reason I mentioned the Roadrunner, the story was apparently that they went over there. It didn't last very long, and the way the story is told, the emus were very fast, almost like John Williamson. They were very, very fast, old man emu, resilient and masterfully evasive, scattering into small groups whenever fired upon. So they've got these Lewis machine guns. The emus were too fast for them, and they abandoned the military effort after a few weeks. I'm not sure what they did after that, because they were causing real problems in the wheat belt there in the 1930s, but the machine guns in the army had met their match in those emus. 131873 is the number now at 14 past 10, past 9 in Queensland.
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0: 17 past 10 past 9 in Queensland. We won't have a formal version of Frank's Treasure Trove tonight, but look, a little later in the hour, I've got a little bit of nostalgia, and it's actually something that you've asked for, which is a very, very famous long-running radio segment. But there's a context to it in terms of how we've lost so much of our history. So we'll do that for you shortly. But at 18 minutes past the hour, I want to touch on something. This is a month. There's all sorts of things. Every organisation, every charity organisation that advocates for people with medical conditions, they have campaigns. And this is one that I really did want to highlight, which is October is a month where there is an effort being made by Kidney Health Australia to highlight the issue of kidney health. They're calling it the Red Sox Challenge. So what they're asking you to do is get online. Maybe you donate. You might get some Red Sox, and there's a purpose to the Red Sox, which I'll explain in just a moment. And then over the month, find a way to do some 60Ks. And this is about trying to raise awareness. Now, I can't remember whether it was last year, the year before, we had a conversation on these lines. I was quite staggered to find that the kidney disease that does affect well over 2.5 million Australians, and that most of the people who are affected by kidney disease aren't aware they have it. And in fact, you can start to lose your function in your kidneys. And you could lose significant proportions of the function in your kidneys, 70-80%, and no symptoms occur. So when the symptoms start occurring, you're in real, real trouble. There's significant numbers of people in Australia on dialysis. There's the question of treatment, and there's also the question of kidney donations and transplants. There's a lot to cover, but I think the notion that you can lose 90% of your kidney function before symptoms appear, I think that's something that we all need to think about very, very seriously, and it's what I began when I had a conversation about all of this with the man who heads up all of this, the man who I've spoken to a couple of times, Chris Forbes, the CEO of Kidney Health Australia. I touched on this with him earlier tonight.
4: Hi, John.
0: Is that right?
4: That's right. Unfortunately, it's a symptomless disease. So you can actually lose 90% of your kidney function and have no visible symptoms. So people are seemingly well one day and unwell the next.
0: Yeah, the kidneys are a remarkable thing because we know that you can donate one kidney and survive on one. So plainly, you can function with most of your kidney going. The rest of it keeps working really hard to do what it has to do, but eventually, it gives out. Is that what we're saying?
4: Yeah. So people actually fall off a cliff, and they talk about that they present to the doctor and they might have, you know, swollen ankles or frothy urine or headaches and feeling a bit off, etc. They have a blood test or a urine test, and the doctor says, you're approaching kidney failure.
0: Incredible. So in that early stage, because I see talking about people who there are no symptoms, so they haven't got anything that tells them there's something wrong, but their kidneys are progressively failing. Is there something you can do to identify that? Is that something people should be asking about when they have their regular checkup? And again, if you do discover it's happening, can you then slow the progression of it?
4: Look, the best thing to do is to look at risk factors. Because there's no symptoms, you have to understand whether you're at risk of kidney disease and then maybe have a chat to your GP. Mm. So those sort of things. By far, the two of the greatest things that cause kidney disease are diabetes and high blood pressure. If you've got one of those, then you should be talking to your GP and getting, regular kidney health check. But there are other risk factors. And unfortunately, 3/4 of our population have at least one of them. And that's if they've had a stroke or a heart attack in the past, if they smoked, or these days vaping, any family history. If you're overweight or obese, it's a really strong indicator that you may have some kidney damage. And for those of us who are getting older, if you're aged over 60, you should be keeping it as part of your normal health routine.
0: Of course. And so people spend about 60 hours every month connected to a dialysis machine. These are people presumably who would be waiting for a kidney transplant?
4: Yeah, so there are about 15,000 people in Australia now on dialysis. Unfortunately, kidney disease is one of those diseases that's linked to other things. It's linked to the heart system as well. So most people don't even make kidney failure. They actually die prematurely of a heart attack. So
0: right.
4: One of the ways of reducing cardiovascular deaths is to control your kidney disease. But if you do, you'll need dialysis. And many people, it's 5 hours at a time, 3 times a week. So that's 15 hours a week. You're tired before and afterwards. Some can do it at home, and then you're looking for a transplant, but not everybody qualifies for a transplant. It's a significant workup progress. There's a shortage of kidneys. So therefore, our aim is very much it's not all doom and gloom. There are new medications on the PBS that if you can diagnose kidney disease early, then you can slow or even stop progression of the disease. So that's what we're really pushing. And the Red Sox Challenge is about bringing it out of the cupboard and making people aware of kidney disease. And luckily, we now have the opportunity to hopefully get in front of it.
0: Okay. So you want people over, through the month of October, in any way, maybe ride a bike, walk, whatever it is, try and do 60 kilometres over that period of time, and that is linked to that 60 hours people spend on the machine every month in those five-hour blocks. And also, cleverly, you've got the Red Sox as part of this because the people, when they're on dialysis, apparently their feet get very, very cold. Is that right?
4: That's right. So we invented sort of the Red Sox as a, because people on dialysis do. They get cold feet, etc. So 60K your way is what we're trying to say. And it can be walking, it can be swimming, it can be spread it across your family, whatever you'd like to do, because the funds are really needed by Kidney Health Australia, and it's all about supporting patients living with kidney disease.
0: Look, and it's as simple as redsoxchallenge.org.au. People can find all the details there. They can get involved. They can buy some socks and contribute. Just a final one, if I can. Is there that awkward conversation? Because if you're looking for a transplant, it can be obviously within your family members. We have all those stories of people who donate kidneys to members of their family, siblings, and the rest. So is that something that it's delicate, but that should be perhaps being broached?
4: Yeah, look, there's two types of donors. It's an incredible generous gift of life. So, but there is a wait list at the moment of about 1,500 people waiting for a transplant. So,
0: 1,500, you're saying, is the wait list?
4: Yeah, that's right. And many more who are not on the wait list that could do with a kidney as well. And so, you know, it's a difficult time often with a deceased donor to make that gift of life. And it's, as I said, really, really generous. But also living donation with kidneys is possible. And so if you're interested in that, then, you know, talk to your GP. There's support there, or give us Kidney Health Australia a call, because it is something that can transform somebody's life.
0: Obviously. All right, Chris, nice to talk to you. Good luck. And let's hope one day down the track there's this massive breakthrough and we're not having these conversations. Thank you.
4: Thanks so much, John.
0: Chris Forbes, the CEO of Kidney Health Australia, one of our listeners, making a note about long-term use of lithium, which is for treatment for other conditions. And yes, I was speaking with Chris earlier tonight, but I think there's obviously, I think there's a lot of evidence that that does have an effect on your kidney health. So it's something that I think most people, GPs, would be aware of if you speak with them, and it is a problem. 131873 is the number, and I should also mention I've got a couple of people I'm quite close to who are going through some serious health issues. They're in hospital. One's been in hospital, one is in hospital, and the people who are in those hospitals looking after people with serious conditions, and we talk about how strained our hospitals are, but we'd be a long way away from any sort of sanity if we didn't have all those people doing that work, working really, really hard, working long shifts. Many of you perhaps even heading off to start a shift now, or maybe finishing a long shift. We're very grateful that you are there. 26 minutes past 10 past 9 in Queensland.
12: Jason Matthews.
13: Yesterday, we're talking about the mystery of the missing time capsules at Moorooka State School. We've got a plaque, but where are the capsules? Gary Hargrave told us we needed to get in touch with Mr. Moorooka. So that's exactly what we've done. Seth Fox, your son was at the school. Do you think he might remember as well?
14: We believe that you walk in from Shirley Street past the offices, just around the corner, there's quite a large brick wall, and it's in a garden near that brick wall.
13: You are a bloody legend. I think we've achieved it.
12: Breakfast on 4B.
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0: Coming up to 10:30, 9:30 in Queensland. Look, every Wednesday night we have Frank's Treasure Trove. You can find them online. They're wonderful little snippets of mostly radio from the past. A lot of it, though, has come from you, listeners who've recorded radio programs, particularly during that era when there were cassette tapes. So people were able to record radio programs on cassette. And what we discovered in doing this with Frank is we get a lot of material comes in, but there's a lot of material that's missing because radio stations, and we know television stations as well, because all of this stuff was on big reel-to-reel tapes, they just didn't keep records of their programs. Channel 7 used a lot of the classic television programs of the past as landfill for a tennis court at Epping. So because Frank's not here today, I thought, well, let's try and find something else. And I discovered a cassette that I've got, and it's, in fact, it's a series of CDs of Alistair Cook's Letter from America. Now, many people know this. It's just famous. The BBC used to have a weekly Letter from America from Alistair Cook in a very distinctive style, and he'd just deliver a verbal letter from America going all the way back to the 70s. So you're talking about going through the Watergate era, the Vietnam War, all the things that happened during the 70s, the 80s, and then into the 90s. But what I did notice was I actually went to the BBC website where I found a particular one, and I thought I'll play you a little bit of this one. We'll give you a sample of what it is. But in the introduction on the BBC website, they've belled the cat on what happened there, because even the BBC doesn't seem to have kept records of some of these classic programs, because their archive and the archive of programs from this famous Letter from America has come from listeners who recorded it. So you'll hear that in the introduction to this. And this one was in 1988. It was actually in April of 1988. And in April of every year in the United States, there's a very, very famous event at a very famous golf course. And it's the Masters. It was won that year by the Scot, Sandy Lyle. Greg Norman was in the field. He actually finished with a with a wet sail, but started off too badly in this particular year. But all of the magic of Augusta, Georgia, even non-golfers hear people talking about it. And so this was the letter from America that Alistair Cook did on that Augusta of 1988. I'll play you a couple of minutes of it, but what's particularly resonant is the introduction, which suggests that even the BBC hadn't kept this wonderful treasure in its own records. Have a listen.
1: Hello, I'm Paddy O'Connell. This is an archive edition of Alistair Cook's Letter from America. It was recorded by one of two listeners who between them taped and labelled more than 650 Letter from America programmes from 1973 to 1989.
2: Good evening. I've just had for me the most extraordinary experience of living outside the real world for a whole week. No television, no newspaper that reported anything but the matter in hand, which we'll come to in a minute. No contact with people who talked about the real world or anything going on in it. Perhaps I'm being a little snobbish in using that phrase, the real world. I suppose I mean the world you cannot help rubbing elbows with once you are home from your job. And even on your job, you have to contend with traffic, telephones or tractors, a crop not coming along as you had expected. And in the evening, unless you're a monk or a nun, you see and hear about the Cyprus hijacking, the patrolling Israeli soldiers in the occupied territories, about the French election, about Prince Charles and modern architecture, about Mayor Koch in New York saying that any Jew who voted for the Reverend Jesse Jackson would have to be, his word, crazy. I learned about these things last Monday on my return from Shangri-La. I should say that Shangri-La, which is way down yonder in Georgia, has newspapers and television with all the regular national stations and a flurry of cable stations too. But there was never any time to read or listen. This was my daily round in Shangri-La. Wake, breakfast of various fruits and juices, scrambled eggs, country sausage, that is, sausage patties, no skin, no bread, crisp bacon, grits with pepper and butter, and hot southern biscuits, which are an unsweet, floury scone. Back to the motel room, grab a badge and a shooting stick. The telephone rings. The car is there. Whisked off. The last glimpse of the real world of supermarkets, petrol stations, lunch counters, pancake parlours and the like. Into a long driveway bordered by magnolias. Down to a circular lawn with flower beds. And into a small, white, southern colonial plantation house, flanked by what once were slave quarters, and are now on one side suites for the older members of this club, and on the other side the locker room for the players. There, the word is out. The word is golf.
0: Yes, that was the beginning of his letter from America, and then he talked about the Augusta, Georgia Masters of 1988. But that description, and that was the nature of what he did. He talked about Watergate. He'd give a weekly letter. But like so much of what we play with Frank's Treasure Trove, it came from BBC listeners because the BBC hadn't even kept it. Quite remarkable. And I haven't played it all because it goes a lot longer than that. You can find it on it's on the BBC website, a lot of this material, in the way that we're now trying to honour our heritage by gathering information. And so, as I say each week when Frank's here, if you've got some old tapes, old material, you can send it to us. We can digitise it, we can send it back to you, but we do need to make sure that this history is preserved. And as we say each week as well, if you've got some stuff that's on, it may be your own material on any tape or videotape or VHS tapes, Get it digitised soon, because the longer you wait, the more it will deteriorate. And Frank is one of many people that do it. Frank Euston, I-U-S-T-O-N-2, frankeuston2@gmail.com. You can contact him if you want him to do some of these, digitising or preserve your own material. But that's my little nod to what we do here on a Wednesday. Frank's not here. He'll be back next week. Right now, 22 minutes to 11 or 10 in Queensland.
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0: Every Wednesday night we speak with Australia's leading entertainment reporter, Peter Ford. Pete, good evening once again.
30: Good evening to you, John.
0: Now, Powderfinger, they're back, they're selling their shows and the tickets are going like hotcakes, apparently.
30: Through the roof, absolutely. I mean, this time last week, we didn't quite know what was going on. I mean, we pretty much thought they were getting back together, but we didn't have any details. And those details were only released on Monday. So what happened today? The tickets went on sale. If you had already pre-registered at the Powderfinger website, that gave you a code. You could then go and buy some tickets. Remember in the old days, we used to have fan clubs. I used to run some fan clubs when I was a kid. But these days, of course, you know, everyone has their own website and that's how you get involved and keep up to date. So just based on those people alone who had registered, so far they've added extra shows in Brisbane, Sydney, Melbourne, well, everywhere, basically. They have added extra shows based on that demand. Worth noting, too, that unlike a lot of really hot tickets that go on sale in recent times, there's no dynamic pricing. They have set the, and this is up to the artist to say, I don't want that. And that's what Powderfinger have done. So if the ticket is meant to be $200, when you go to buy it, it will still be $200. They're not going to suddenly say, oh, that's actually $430 now, because that really makes people angry. So the demand today has been extraordinary. There's a Telstra pre-sale on Friday, and then it's not until next Monday that anybody can just go online and buy tickets. So purely based on today and the limited way people could get into the sales today, it's already through the roof. So there's no doubt this is going to be a massive success.
0: Huge success for them. You kind of buried the lead there. Can I just circle back to use one of those horrible cliches? You used to run a, or we used to run fan clubs, you say, as a kid. So can you give us a little bit of a direction on that? What were your fan clubs? I'd love to know.
30: Well, you've got to remember, this is in times when if people were wanting information about their favourite stars.
0: Yeah, I know.
30: So at various times, I did, I'm even admitting this, I did run the Colleen Hewitt fan club. I did run the Alison Durbin fan club. And I did run the Liberace fan club. That's a sad admission, I know.
0: No, but this is the whole thing. As you say, in those days, people who wanted to know, there was no social media. You had to look through the entertainment pages to get information. And if you heard something on the radio, it might be a little bit of a snippet. So people who wanted to know would join the club, and the club, that was your start as an entertainment reporter, wasn't it, really?
30: Well, I guess it was, or a stalker, one or the other. But, there would be a monthly newsletter, which I would, type up, and then I would go to, yes, it wasn't a cassette. Now, I did have access to a photocopier and send these out. And, of course, people had to pay a yearly fee to be a part of this fan club. Why are we even talking about this?
0: No, I'm interested. But you know why? Because
30: you're not interested. I am.
0: You know why? Because when I first started as a reporter in Canberra, I was a very young reporter. I shared an office with a fellow who was older than me, and he used to send out a weekly newsletter in the post on politics. It was called the Laurie Oakes newsletter. So, everyone was doing it in their different fields. Yeah, exactly.
30: Yeah, I didn't know that. Well, of course, weekly, that sounds like far too much of an effort to me. Monthly was bad enough. And, of course, eventually I did lose interest, not necessarily in the artist, but in running the fan club, so I'd move on to something else. A closed chapter.
0: I've got my own Friday night show dedicated to fans of just about everything now, so I might even interview you down the track. In the meantime, this huge music star who was shot in a drive-by shooting some 30 years ago, Tupac Shakur, is that what we're saying?
30: Yeah. Well, yeah, I mean, a lot of people won't know him, but he was a big rap star back in the day. It's going back 30 years now.
0: Yeah, I'm pretending that I knew him, but honestly, I saw the name, I looked it up. Massive, massive star who died in a drive-by shooting all those years ago.
30: He did. And up until today, it's been kind of one of those unresolved stories with no ending, because they didn't have anybody who they knew was responsible or could take responsibility. But today they did get somebody. I mean, he was actually found guilty a couple of months ago, but today was his sentencing. And he's in his 60s. He's been sentenced to a minimum of 40 years to life. So, most unlikely that he's ever going to be coming out of prison. So it's taken 30 years to reach this point where this chapter can be closed. Now, he actually didn't pull the trigger. The man who pulled the trigger died in another drive-by shooting a couple of years later, unrelated to Tupac Shakur. But this man should be in jail anyway for being an idiot, because what he decided about 10 years ago was, I'm going to start talking about it now because the statute of limitations has passed, so they can't get me. So I'm going to write a book about shooting Tupac Shakur. I'm going to do a documentary about shooting Tupac Shakur. And, of course, foolishly, he was wrong. It turned out they found a way to get to him, even though technically the statute of limitations had passed. But they got to him, and today he's in prison, will be there for the rest of his life. So the man was a complete idiot to do that. But then again, at least finally, his, Tupac's family were in the courtroom today for their victim impact statements, and you know, they at least feel today they've got some kind of justice.
0: Peter Forbes with his weekly entertainment report here with us now. Selma Blair, if we go back, she was a really big star alongside the likes of Cameron Diaz and others in a lot of movies. She's had a lot of troubles over a number of years, and it seems to have come to a head now.
30: Yes, look, she had a lot of credits for movies and TVs. It's one of those careers that didn't sustain. She kind of kept on getting work, but she never really became A-list. Then she got a lot of publicity a couple of years ago when she revealed that she has MS and it was really taking a terrible toll on her. In fact, in her very interesting list of credits, she actually played Kim in the American version of Kath and Kim.
0: Right. Okay.
30: That didn't take off, but that's a little Aussie, you know, connection there. But she's in the news at the moment because she had this kind of meltdown or breakdown on a flight from Los Angeles to New York, and she tried to open the door of the plane midair. The flight attendants tried to calm her down and sedate her, and she punched one in the face. She bit another one. Then when they got onto the ground, they managed to restrain her. When they got her onto the ground at JFK Airport, suddenly she assaulted three other people. The weird part about this is that she does have MS, as I say. Her symptoms do seem to have regressed a little, but when you see her, she seems very frail. She walks very carefully and slowly. So where this kind of manic strength came from to be assaulting these people is quite weird.
0: Yeah, yeah.
30: Obviously, something went wrong. Now, whether she mixed medications and alcohol, and that's a possibility, because 10 years ago, something not dissimilar happened with her as well. Wasn't as dramatic, but she did admit on that occasion that she'd mixed alcohol and medication. That was before she had MS. She is an alcoholic. She's talked about it and written about it. So, look, it's a sad story, but what do you do with someone like that? She is a woman with a teenage kid. She is somebody who does have MS. Does she go to jail? I don't know. Yeah. It's one of those things where, of course, you can't go around biting people unless you're Dracula, I guess you can. But you can't do that. And there have got to be consequences. But, you know, I don't know where that'll land. And her celebrity should not play any role in that whatsoever. You know, sometimes for better, sometimes it makes it worse. People feel like they have to make a display or an example of you. So I don't know where it's going to land. I mean, the interesting twist also is that she has to face these two legal battles because what happened in the air comes under the jurisdiction of the FBI, but what happened when the plane landed comes under the jurisdiction of the NYPD. So she's got very, very troubled times ahead of her.
0: All right, let's turn to a really big star of the United States, Kelly Clarkson, won the first American Idol there and has had a big, big career. But she tried to turn herself into a modern version of Julia Roberts in Pretty Woman after a visit to a store in Brooklyn, one of these art stores, one of these stores that sells artifacts and knickknacks and the like. It looks like it's pretty upmarket. But, Pete, for those who haven't followed this, this has been quite a circus.
30: Look, it's one of these ridiculous stories where people somehow feel they have to get emotionally invested and take a side, and it's all over a $15,000 US sort of automaton, I think it's called, like a bird puppet. You pull a string and it sings. Now, this bird is called Molly. It's nailed to a wall. It is like the mascot of this store in Brooklyn. And then along comes Kelly Clarkson and says, I want to buy that. And they supposedly say to her, no, that's not for sale, I'm sorry. She claims they gave her what they call the elevator look, where they looked her up and down, and like Julia Roberts in Pretty Woman, as if to say, you don't belong in this store. And so she got very angry, apparently, and other items that she was going to buy, she put back on the shelf, and she stormed out of the shop. She goes onto her social media and says, I've been treated terribly, to her 8 million followers, and suddenly this store is in chaos.
0: Yeah.
30: Because
0: and
30: people
0: she did
30: are
0: describe
30: ringing
0: it, didn't she, as a Pretty Woman moment, like Julia Roberts.
30: Yeah, she did. And it's, you know, that is a great moment in that movie.
0: Yeah.
30: But, you know, people have been debating this and arguing this and she should have done that and, you know, why didn't – and I must admit I'm one of the people who says, well, why didn't she just ring the manager or the owner of the store and discuss it and find some kind of resolution? Why do you you know, you must know you're going to cause havoc and chaos to that store by getting your 8 million followers, you know, ringing up and harassing all the staff there. And they've revealed they've been getting death threats, etc. But the interesting twist here is that earlier today, there was CCTV vision that finally came out. It's odd it's taken so long. And an independent news outlet got hold of it, not one of the major ones. It doesn't really indicate a lot, except it does indicate she did seem to leave in some kind of huff where she put the other stuff down that she was going to buy, and she seemed to call out something to the staff, and other customers are turning around and looking at her. So I think this is very bad for her image. I think she needs to desperately find some way to backtrack. I don't know how you do that because, I mean, apart from anything else, you know, she's got this very loyal, almost feral fan base, and they're the ones ringing up doing the death threats. You only need one crazy person.
0: I mean, how crazy is
30: that? I know, over the $15,000.
0: Yeah, and just on the image, because it's a quite smallish store. I saw the CCTV, and it looks cluttered. But she was dressed down with a yellow shirt and a backpack and a cap on. But she wasn't dressed any more down than anyone else in the store. It wasn't like it was an upmarket boutique, and she was walking through looking like she didn't belong. She was dressed like everyone else. It's a bizarre story.
30: Yeah. And look, I would be surprised if any store, if your credit card, you know, goes through, they'll take your money.
0: Yeah.
30: The complication here is that there was a little price tag kind of next to Molly. Now, they say that was not a price tag for Molly. That was an indicator that the artist would make another one similar or the same for $15,000. But Molly herself, or I guess it could be himself, was literally nailed to the wall and is the store mascot and wasn't for sale. So is this a story of a star who has never heard the word no, who basically got angry and decided to unleash her flying monkeys on the staff of this store? Or was she treated badly? Plenty of people get treated badly in shops. We've all had terrible service at different times. I don't think this is good for her. Her image has been very much the story of the, well, not, I guess dissimilar to Pretty Woman. She was the cocktail waitress in Texas who was discovered that she had a brilliant voice, and she got a lot of hits, and she got a daytime TV show. But she's always had this sort of down-home, very natural, you know, image. Yeah. And this goes completely against
0: that. Yes, it does. It does. And the good thing is, of course, in the world of entertainment, TV, radio and the rest in this country, no one ever says, "Don't you know who I am?" No one ever says
30: No, they never would do that.
0: Never
30: and
0: in
30: this
0: country.
30: And to be honest, also, most people in Australian show business or music couldn't afford a $15,000 puppet anyway.
0: Yeah, and I think a lot of people in our business are a bit scared to say the words,

0: select project areas. You know, I'd have contractors come to me and say, could we keep the public servants away from it? Because we want to get the job done.
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13: 2 minutes to 11, 10 in Queensland. Steve just saying, just the lady, well, she wasn't actually saying, don't you know who I am? It was Kelly Clarkson who was suggesting she'd been treated like Julia Roberts in Pretty Woman. And that's a big story, of course, in the United States. And I was just observing that the don't you know who I am thing is rife everywhere. I'm sure it's been said by some politicians, but that did not involve a politician. Also, Tommy says, the woman who ran the Beatles fan club in the UK, Frida Kelly, was famous through the 2013 documentary called Good Old Frida. We're actually continuing our Only Fans series on Friday nights with fans of other things. Horse racing it is tomorrow night, giving the Everest is on the way, and we're going to be moving into a whole other areas, and probably fan clubs of bands will come into the fray. We're doing it all through the off-season. That's 10:30 Friday nights, 9:30 in Queensland. 11 o'clock news coming up soon, 10 o'clock in Queensland. That fantastic invention, the Bed Easy, we talk about here, where, of course, it makes it easier to change the sheets on the bed, particularly people who have trouble doing it and need someone to come and help them. Well, this is so good, because no matter who you are, the very heavy corner mattress, getting it up is so difficult. 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It's an Aussie invention, a family-owned business. 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
15: Good evening, I'm Jamel Wells. The federal government has criticised

0: the Greens and opposition for rejecting its changes to private health care. Labor sought to reduce private health insurance rebates for people over 65, using the savings to fund aged care. Critics warn it would put more pressure on the public system and make health cover more expensive for older Australians. Health Minister Mark Butler says he will reintroduce the legislation tomorrow.
1: The government is committed to pressing ahead with this budget measure. Older Australians deserve better aged care services, and we're determined to do everything we can to find the money necessary to deliver those services.
0: The government has introduced legislation to create an East Coast gas reservation scheme. The bill will force exporters to keep up to 20% of their gas for local use. Producers argue it will create an oversupply of LNG in the domestic market. Resources Minister Madeleine King has told Parliament it will lower prices for households and industry.
2: Australians expect our resources to serve the national interest. Australians expect a reliable supply of affordable gas at home, and that's what a domestic gas reservation scheme delivers.
0: A man's been charged with attempted murder after trying to set fire to three patients in a Sydney hospital. Police called to the Prince of Wales on Tuesday night say the 48-year-old patient poured accelerant on three other people. They have minor injuries. An 18-year-old woman injured in an e-scooter crash at Caboolture in Queensland has died. A 20-year-old thought to be her sister remains in a critical condition. Police are appealing for witnesses or dashcam footage. The AFL Integrity Unit is now investigating what led to the hospitalisation of Carlton players Lockie Cowan and Will Haywood on Sunday morning. They required medical treatment after a night out. There's no confirmation drugs were involved. A trial looking at caffeine as a treatment for premature babies is underway in Melbourne. The research is looking at how the drug can help children breathe. Professor Brett Manley says it could be a game changer.
3: We're hoping to identify the best dose of caffeine for very preterm infants. If we do this successfully, this will change practice in all of the hospitals around Australia and New Zealand that are taking part in the trial. But we also think this will change practice very rapidly around the world.
0: And BHP's cutting around 300 jobs at its Pilbara iron ore operations. Checking sport, the Kangaroos say they're tired of hype about New Zealand's all-star forward pack. The Kiwis' side for tomorrow night's World Cup opener includes premiership-winning props James Fisher-Harris and Moses Leota. Australia coach Kevin Walters is instead praising his team.
4: Well, it's a strong New Zealand side, certainly. But I feel like the guys that we have picked in the Australian squad, they're not mugs, you know. We've got Origin players, Test players, Premiership winners.
0: A number of deals have been made at the end of the AFL trade period. Melbourne duo Jack Viney and Trent Rivers have landed at West Coast. In that same deal, out-of-contract Lion Will McLaughlin is leaving Brisbane for Melbourne. Adelaide and North Melbourne haven't been able to agree on a deal for defender Nick Murray. The Crows will keep the contracted player. And Alex Diminor has made it through to a quarter final at the Shanghai Masters. He'll take on top seed Alexander Zverev. That's the latest news and sport.
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0: The chance of showers overnight, getting down to 17 degrees. Tomorrow, possible showers with a top of 24. Friday, showers 23. Showers on the weekend. On Moreton Bay, there's a strong wind warning with southeasterly winds up to 30 knots, seas 1 to 2 metres.

Yes, always get a bit of a lift when we hear that music to kick off the final hour of our show for this Wednesday night. It's just after 10 o'clock if you are in the northern states in Queensland, just after 11 o'clock in the southern states. 131873 is the number. A lot of notes coming in. One of our listeners talking about the fellow that was going back some decades that was being discussed there, Tupac Shakur, was also a poet. Collection of poetry from the late 80s and 90s. Thank you, Mark, in relation to that. I might have a look at that. And Mark's also sent me a note. I did get an email from Mark not that long ago. His daughter's a musician, and I am going to have a look at that because I have referenced her before, but she's very talented. So anyone who's got someone that's doing remarkable things, you want to tip us into it, and we are always willing to hear from parents, grandparents, and people who've got amazing things that they are doing, and we're happy to highlight that on our program. We'll try and do that maybe even tomorrow night. Mark, I'll be in touch with you. 131873 is the number. Bit coming up, just on the question of there's immigration. I'm going to play an interview later in the hour because there's this campaign that's been launched by the Australian Hotels Association. This is the hospitality industry talking about immigration, and they're running a campaign, and this is something that's happening almost under the radar, where it's one of many business groups that are saying, well, if you're going to take a big cut to immigration, there are areas that you really need to be very careful of. And so they've run a really quite blunt campaign. So I'll let you have a listen to that later in this hour. And Phil O'Neill's going to continue his education on horse racing leading up to the Everest meeting in Sydney this weekend. And, of course, over the next 4 or 5 weeks, we've got all of the big races being held in Sydney and Melbourne, culminating, of course, in the Melbourne Cup. 131873 is our number. 0460 873 873. 10 past 11, 9 in Queensland now.

0: Now, front pages tomorrow, the Courier Mail in Brisbane, their headline is says, Sippy Cats. Now, it's headline Sippy Cats, and the reference is to the City Cat Ferries. So, City Cat, and the play on words, Sippy Cats, because the Brisbane City Council is going to investigate putting licensed bars on City Cat Ferries, with the Lord Mayor saying it would be a fantastic addition to the popular river service. He said half the fleet already had a service desk, could easily be converted into a food and drink sales area. So, he's backing the idea of bars on the ferries. Look, there'll be people think it's fantastic. Others might have some questions. I'm sure there's going to be a fair debate about that one across tomorrow on 4BC and through our program. So that's one to look out for. Bars on the City Cat services. That's the proposal from the Brisbane City Council. And the Sam Wood issue, of course, they've got the... His wife, who's of course involved in the charges that he's facing, they've got a picture of her. Snezana is her name. Steps out ringless with a picture of her and some exclusive pictures they've put there on the front page of the paper. Now, the Telegraph in Sydney, they've got a picture of Reece Walsh. Reece is the word. This is a preview, of course, of the opener of the World Cup Rugby League with Australia playing New Zealand. That's tomorrow night. They've also got a reference to the story we touched on earlier, which emerged earlier today, where the Federal Court has stepped in and overturned the decision made by Tanya Plibersek to stop that $1.3 billion gold mine from going ahead in the central west of New South Wales, or placing conditions on it that they said prevented it from going ahead. So they've it was to do with a blue banded bee, if you'll recall, the conversation about different groups and Aboriginal groups in that area that were saying that there was a bee that was being threatened. So all of that's in the Telegraph. Their main story, though, on the Telegraph, and I don't have much more detail, but it says this is in relation to Ann Arley. Now, remember, Ann Arley is the small business minister, and Ann Arley in the Parliament a couple of days ago, when the business of the surcharge that the tax office was, of course, planning to impose on people. That's the fact that the tax office was going to prevent people paying their taxes by credit card if they couldn't impose a surcharge. That was a decision that was made. We did learn earlier in the week that Ann Arley, the small business minister, only learned about the tax office's decision when they made that decision, the tax office. And the treasurer had said, well, he had notice of it earlier. And we know there's now this standoff as to whether Anthony Albanese overruled the Treasurer, and I'll get to that shortly because there's coverage of that in the Australian newspaper. But Ann Arley is the small business minister who I think we can now officially say she's embattled. So when you have a minister who's on the back foot, Ann Arley is now the embattled small business minister. So the story says, meet the small business minister who's been travelling the world while Aussie companies crumble. And they've got details of the last 12 months and a fair bit of money being spent on travel around the world. Now, I had a quick look at this. Obviously, the story's inside the Telegraph. She's Minister for Small Business, Minister for International Development, and Minister for Multicultural Affairs. So when I did a quick search, I found statements. She went to Vietnam and Cambodia in July. This is about international development. She also went, as I have a look here, and this is not comprehensive, but this is where you can find out what's going on. She went to Bahrain, Jordan and Qatar at the end of last year. This is talking about, I guess, some of these partnerships, not to do with small business, but to do with the other portfolios of international development. But she's been flying around the world, and so they've got that one on the front page. Plane Wrong is the headline, and she's been travelling the world while Aussie companies crumble. So that's the Telegraph's front page tomorrow. Sydney Morning Herald, they have... This is the situation where, and I haven't got the whole story, but they're talking about the Aboriginal Medical Service in Redfern asking the Catholic Church to hand over control of its rented premises. So there's a standoff there in relation to this service and the Catholic Church. The details there in the Sydney Morning Herald. They've also got this story. This is the trust tax. This is the change to the taxing of trusts. It's on the front page. It says business groups are warning years of expensive turmoil will be unleashed by the federal government. Plans for a minimum tax on discretionary trusts, as Jim Chalmers warns that without reform, the nation's tax revenue will be eaten away, leaving working Australians exposed to even higher taxes. So this is the third key budget change, imposing a minimum 30% tax on the net income that flows out of the estimated 1 million discretionary trusts every year. Minimum tax rate on trusts expected to raise more than $40 billion over the next decade, about the same as the budget's overhaul on both negative gearing and capital gains tax combined. New South Wales government did move today and announced it on our Money News program earlier. It won't hit the trusts with stamp duty if they are rearranged so that the arrangements are rearranged. And so when an arrangement's made like that, it can trigger the imposition of stamp duty on a transfer of the title. New South Wales government say it won't do that. Some of the other states are still talking about that one. So that's gone into the parliament today, and the business group's saying there'll be years of expensive turmoil as a result of this one. That's their warning on the front page of the Sydney Morning Herald. Now, the Australian newspaper, their headline says "Sting in the PM's Tail." And this is the story that's emerged where it appeared, first of all, that Anthony Albanese was saying, well, I was the one who intervened and made a captain's call to get the tax office to back off from not accepting payment of tax by credit card. And then this seems to have been a story over the day, has turned into a story of Anthony Albanese versus Jim Chalmers. The story here is, and this is the headline in The Australian, Anthony Albanese has drastically watered down his boast of being personally responsible for reserving that tax officer's credit card ban, as he denied undercutting Jim Chalmers, with Labor MPs privately complaining that internal morale is at its lowest level since being swept into government more than 4 years ago. The government's midterm blues escalated today when a key budget savings measure was defeated in Parliament, with the Coalition and the Greens striking down Labor's proposed $3 billion rebate hike on private health insurance for over 65s. Just on that one, it was expected. It was expected for the last few days. We've been on this since the day after the budget. It was a move to remove the increased public subsidy of private health insurance for people over the age of 65 to make sure they don't drop their private health cover as their budgets get tighter and move across into the public system. The government said that that was going to save $3 billion, that they'd move into aged care. Anyone with, I think, mathematics skills would know that what would happen is that people would drop their private health cover, they'd then move across into the public system, and so it would probably cost more. But that, of course, is a public system being run by the states. And once that became very clear, and huge numbers of those people who get the private health subsidy, the extra subsidy, were on very low incomes. And so the Greens came in, combined with the Coalition and all the crossbenchers, to knock it off. The health minister's saying, well, we're still going to proceed with this. We need this money to increase spending on aged care. Well, if he starts to say, well, if you don't pass this, we won't put the money into aged care, that would be disgraceful, because there are people who are in dire straits in aged care. That funding needs to be put in there now. Then they can work out what they're going to do and where they're going to find the $3 billion, but don't find it from here, because they're not going to get the support across the country. This is interesting, because you've got the election coming up, of course, in the last week of November in Victoria. It says, this is The Australian, Victorian Liberals will hold off on preference negotiations with One Nation until nominations close next month, as Jess Wilson seeks to sideline Pauline Hanson's party and make the election a straight contest between the Coalition and Labor. Preference talks with all parties will start after nominations closed on November 9, describing the timetable as standard practice. Well, don't need to do anything before November. They don't even know who the candidates are. So I would think that would be a reasonable thing to do. At the moment, the Coalition is in the box seat. They are leading on preferences. They are expected to win the election. And, of course, in Victoria, unlike New South Wales with optional preferential, people who vote for instance, if they vote for One Nation and One Nation does not finish on top, those preferences would presumably, most of them would be going to the Coalition. So we'll see what comes with all of that. That's the front page of the Australian newspaper. And then I've got the Financial Review at 20 past 11 or 10 in Queensland. They've got on their front page, the cost of the trust crackdown intensifies, the Greens threat to block the government's crackdown on trusts unless it removes the exemption for charities would deprive the not-for-profit sector of billions of dollars in donations, as accounting groups warn the cost of complying with the new regime will be more than $1.5 billion that Labor's estimated over the next decade. So the situation here is that the Greens, now what's happening is the business sector and the Greens introduced the legislation to impose a minimum 30% tax on discretionary trust. That was introduced into the Parliament today. But he's got the business sector saying, well, it goes too far. The Greens saying it's not going far enough. And so this is the problem they have, because to get it through, they're going to need support from one or other of the groups. If the Coalition and Greens both oppose it, well, it won't get through the Parliament at all. So that's going to be a fascinating one to see where they go on that one. That's the front page of the Financial Review. And again, look, the Melbourne Age newspaper, and I think this is, I think, very important story. They've said Coalition and the Greens sink $3 billion aged care plan. Well, no, they haven't. What they've done is they've sunk a plan to take away a subsidy that many people on low incomes were relying on to keep them using their and in private health cover. So that's what's been sunk. And now the government's got to find that $3 billion because they do need to put that money into aged care. That's the way I would see that one. 131-873 is the number now. Been telling you all for a couple of weeks, I heard rumours in the corridors, rear spill, Chalmers and Albo. Everyone's saying that. I don't know where the rumours are coming from, because who's going to challenge him? Jim Chalmers won't be challenging him. So I think logically, if there was someone in the Parliament that was going to suddenly turn the vote. But anyway, people are going to keep talking about it and confidently predicting it. It's like one of those analog watches. It's right twice a day as well. So if you make your predictions and make enough of them, they may come true. 22 past 11, past 10 in Queensland.
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0: 131873 is the number, of course, wherever you're listening to us. Of course, in the southern states, it's just 25 past 11, past 10, of course, if you're in Queensland, and then different time in South Australia, WA, and then around the world. There are all sorts of time zones. And I actually think, particularly after midnight, I'd like to see Phil kick off his show with saying, all right, give the time in each of the states and territories, then go through New Zealand. You've got listeners in New Zealand.
12: No, I don't want
0: to
12: do it.
0: We've got people listening to us in China. There's only one time zone there. You'd be fine with that. And then a couple of token ones in the other parts of the world.
12: No, you know this is my Achilles heel. You know that I can't do time calls. Incidentally, two things. One, you've still got that cough, John. How's this, like three months down the track?
0: No, it showed up once tonight, and that's all. So, yeah, and you highlighted. The thing about radio is if there's a little error or something, you just move over, you don't highlight it, and you come in here and highlight it.
12: Well, because I've seen what happened in Wuhan, and I'm just a little afraid that, you know, you could still be walking around. Patient zero. I forgot
0: that it's tomorrow's conspiracy theory.
12: Before we get Thursday. Into that, what happened to my intro? Because I had that for a while there.
0: Can we? Yeah.
12: Can I have it?
0: Yeah, here it is.
12: All right, thank you.
0: Can we have it?
12: Yep.

0: worked on that for days and days. Right, this is not going to catch on. However, I think your listeners are all getting into the Phil thing, F-I-L-L, or Jeff.
1: Yeah, I've noticed that, yeah. But when I found that somebody sent me a text last night and said, you know, there's a John version of that. I've been conspiring with Dylan here in the studio for the last few hours to make sure that we
0: can
1: play that.
0: It took you hours to put that together.
1: It took me hours. Because I
0: think Dylan say, not me.
1: Well, no, the problem was that and then Dylan said, oh, you know, he's got an H in it. Oh, no. So you're just going to have to be J-O-N from now on. And why not? John Bon Jovi's a J-O-N. Why aren't you J-O-N Stanley?
0: I don't want to be J-O-N Stanley.
1: Are you having a Christmas party this year?
0: What? It's the middle of October.
1: I was just lying in bed last night remembering the days of yore when you and I used to hang out back in the good old days.
0: I used to have Christmas parties at home.
1: I know.
0: They were quite good, actually.
1: I've got to tell you, folks, back in 2002 when John was still, you know, inviting me to things, and I went to...
0: I haven't had one for about 20 years, and I used to dress... You know what we do at Christmas parties? Everyone will wear the Santa hat.
1: Yeah, I noticed
0: that. It'd be good fun.
1: I tell you what, so John's invited me to this Christmas party, and I was sucking up to him because I was trying to get him to give me a job at 2UE, and I turned up there, honestly. It was like going to the backstage party at the Logies. Everybody in there was a famous face. It was
0: Don't
1: a household
0: say that.
1: Face.
0: That's just
1: I
0: not
1: couldn't
0: true.
1: Believe it. The people that you rub shoulders
0: they were,
1: with,
0: they were
1: John.
0: Wearing, no, they were wearing...
1: I mean, I won't say any names because I don't want these people to be implicated in your cabal.
0: Yeah.
1: But I'm telling you, there was everywhere you looked... There was a recognisable... It's true.
0: It's a verifiable lie.
1: No, it's not. You know it's true.
0: It's just not
1: you
0: true.
1: You mix in some
0: anyway,
1: pretty high
0: anyway,
1: circles.
0: We may restore the Christmas party this year. We'll see what we can
1: I'd
0: do.
1: I'd love to meet some more famous people.
0: Just on the Christmas party, because remember there was a point where everyone started wearing the Santa hat.
1: Yeah.
0: And maybe it was when they started making them in the $2 shops, because you can buy them. Everyone's got them. You walk through the CBDs in the week before Christmas, everyone's wearing those silly Santa hats.
1: Can I tell you something that Sam and I do? Is that I always start counting them when I start seeing the first one.
0: Mm.
1: And then about 18 or 19 as I see them, I start to lose count, you know. But last year, funny you should say that, there were less Christmas hats than previous years because I count them when I see them. And I think I got to about 7 and it was nearly Christmas Day. Mm. That's driving around everywhere and things like that. So maybe it's no longer going to be a thing. Or maybe all of your celebrity guests have bought them in time for your Christmas party.
0: Okay. Now, I understand you've got someone on your show tonight who's just come back from Egypt and they saw scrawled in just one of the little bricks of, is he call it a brick of the pyramids?
1: Right.
0: E.T. was here.
1: Yeah, I didn't
0: comprehensive
1: know this.
0: Proof.
1: Yeah, I didn't know this.
0: That aliens actually built the pyramids.
1: That would work well if it was Paranormal Friday.
0: What is it? Well, isn't tomorrow Conspiracy Theory Day?
1: Yeah, that's a different one.
0: That is a conspiracy theory.
1: We speak to John Ronson, who wrote one of the great conspiracy theory books of all time called Them. He's touring Australia. I'll get you some tickets if you want to go, John. He's going to be in Brisbane and Sydney and Melbourne in the next couple of weeks. So I'm going to talk about that. That's coming up a little bit later on this morning. Speaking of books, I'm going to speak to a professor of the economy about a woman who's written a book with 5 principles that we should have that she believes the whole system is broken and how right she would be about the economy there. So
0: there's no doubt about that. And I was recording for OnlyFans at Randwick yesterday, and they were telling me they had to send all of the race books and form guides off to get pulped because they liked – because you don't call it race book. You don't call it the racing guide. You don't call it the form
1: running,
0: guide.
1: The running sheet.
0: You call it the running sheet.
1: And they're all going,
0: that's fantastic. That's much better.
1: So anyway, I found out the reason why you won't put the bet on for me at the TAB, because I don't know how to do it, and you're well known in this town for being, you know, the betting man's betting man. It's because you don't want to spoil your algorithm at the TAB.
0: No. Well, look, I'll give you a map tomorrow.
1: No,
0: where the TAB. You walk in there. You go and this way you're actually continuing to give someone a job. You walk in there. You say, "I want to have a bet in the Everest," and they'll be able to tell you how to fill out the ticket, and you'll be able to have your bet.
1: No,
0: all right?
1: Because I found out from the TAB. I spoke to a bloke, and they said, "Yeah, John Stanley. We found out. You know, we know what his algorithm is, and we don't want him to suddenly turn into having a win." That's why you don't want me to put it down in your name.
0: Yep. All right. You got a lot more coming up. I've got a note here that's interesting because I was just talking, people talk about, oh, there's going to be a challenge. Anthony Albanese is going to be a challenge. By who? And then Russ has sent this, and it's an interesting one, saying that Al Bozo, as he calls him, brought in a rule, Labor can't knife a sitting Labor PM. Well, you can. You've got to get a certain number. You've then got to put it to the party. It's 50% the caucus and 50% for the party leadership. This was a change that that Kevin Rudd put in. But guess what you could do? You could just go to the party room and say, I move that we change the rules. And if you get 51% of the party room says, well, I'll change the rules to the old rules, then... then change the leader. You could do it.
1: Funny that you mentioned that. I'm talking to Terry Barnes later about the possibility of Albo throwing Jim Chalmers under a bus. And I said, do they have the equivalent in politics that they do in radio around this time of the year where they have what they call the killing season? Whereas if you've still got your job by December, you've probably got it for another year. We're still hanging in there, John. And I wanted to know whether or not that's the same thing as well. And he said, possibly. So there is still time for the PM to be tapped on the shoulder. But I think he's too busy pushing people under buses so that he can keep his job.
0: Because what happens around here is that, in radio, if you want to last a long time in radio, when you get to this time of the year, make sure you use the stairs and that way you avoid that situation where you try to use your pass in the lift and it doesn't work. That's how you find out. Use the stairs.
1: Well, fortunately, you and I do shows where nobody actually wants to do them. So I think we're safe for the time being. Anyway.
0: Yeah, and the other thing, of course, if anything does happen, we'll just take the old George Costanza that you just turn up
1: that's it.
0: On the Monday.
1: Sleep under the desk.
0: We'll still be here. All right, mate, I'm looking forward to it. Give him a call. Talk to him about running sheets, racing, and in particular the pyramids. He wants to hear about that.
1: All of those things.
0: And plenty more coming up with Phil. He's here in about half an hour.
1: Thanks, J-O-N, John. That's how to spell his name.
0: 26 minutes to 12 or 11 in Queensland.
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0: 22 minutes to 12, 11 if you're listening in Queensland. We were talking before about Tupac Shakur, who is a singer and was going back 30 years. One of our listeners here saying they would have, Aussies would have bought more of his records if his name was Six Pack of Beer instead of Tupac Shakur. So anyway, thank you very much for that. I appreciate that one. Also, a note that there was rain earlier in Armidale. There's more coming tomorrow. So that's in northern New South Wales. Look, there are areas in Australia that desperately need rain, and they desperately need the rain to try and deal with what are very, very dry conditions. So we can't really complain about the rain. And we can do with a bit more in certainly parts of Australia. The problem, of course, always is that rain's too much where we don't need it and not enough where we do need it. There was a plan, was it 100 years ago, or maybe close to that, to try and do something about all of that. It was the old Bradfield scheme, but that's gathering a lot of dust on a shelf and has been for a very long time. 131873 is the number. And just on leaders, people keep talking about the rules that prevent leadership change. Tommy makes the obvious point. They can be forced to resign. We saw it with Anastasia Palaszczuk. We saw it with Jacinta Allen in Victoria. And as I said, if there are rules, you can always change the rules. You have a vote to change the rules if things get very dire. But the only problem is you need to have a viable alternative, and I don't see one at the moment. So anyway, that's academic, and it'll cause a lot of speculation in the weeks and the months ahead. But in the meantime, I just wanted to get to this one because immigration's a really, really important subject. It's the core of so much of the debate that we have. And the system is quite complex. It has been for the last 20 years, a lot of situations where you've got a whole lot of visas that are uncapped. And so to try and pull the numbers back, you've got to work out where you're going to pull the numbers back. And inevitably, there's all sorts of organisations that say, well, actually, don't pull these numbers back because you're going to affect our business. The AHA, this is the hospitality industry, this is the Australian Hotels Association, they've actually put out an ad, which is pretty blunt in terms of the impact of cutting back on certain visa categories that the hospitality industry and the health industry and plenty of others do rely on. Our sister station 3AW, Tom Elliott, was talking about this earlier today. And so I want to play you, because he played the ad, he made his own observation, and then spoke to the CEO of the Hotels Association. Here it is.
13: Okay, so I had a look at this last night. I'll play it for you again. This is the Australian Hotels Association just warning about the consequences of dramatically or drastically lower immigration.
14: What's a bloke have to do to get a coffee around here? Where's Sven?
15: Gone back to Sweden, half the kitchen too.
14: Where the hell's all the fruit?
16: Still on the trees.
17: Pop, can I get an apple?
14: Maybe for Christmas. Kitchen open?
18: Yep.
14: Through there. You want me to cook it?
18: Yep.
19: What do you mean my room isn't clean?
14: We're short-staffed. You'll need to clean it yourself. Room 508. Good luck.
18: Hi, Mum.
19: Oh, good. Can you give me a hand?
14: Yeah, what with?
19: The nurse has gone home. Be a love and wipe my bottom.
13: Well, that would strain the familial relationship, wouldn't it? An ex-guest, National CEO of the Australian Hotels Association, Stephen Ferguson, good morning.
20: Good day, Tom.
13: Did you commission that ad?
20: Yes, we did. Absolutely, we did.
13: Can I just ask, is it all AI?
20: Yes, it is. Okay. We had a question this morning about whether actors missed out on getting a quid out of it, but the whole world's changed now, and now there's people that can help businesses and whoever. Creative people, create content like that to try and get simple messages across.
13: So I guess the gist of the ad is that in areas like stacking supermarket shelves, picking fruit off trees, working in old people's homes, working in cafes, working in hospitality, etc., without the high level of immigration, we might not have enough workers. Is that what you say?
20: Yeah, but look, the first thing I'd say is nearly every employer I talk to wants to hire Australians first. It's so much easier for us to bring in a chef or any skilled worker for any business in Australia. Costs about $35,000 to land them here and takes 12 months. So if you can find someone locally to do the job and start tomorrow, that's our preference every day of the week.
13: Well, I note that in the last unemployment figures came out for August, you know, there are almost 750,000 unemployed Australians. So, I mean, these are people who don't currently have jobs. Why wouldn't they jump at the chance to do some of those jobs?
20: I can tell you that any unemployed person that wants a job, if they went to their local pub, club, cafe, restaurant, meatworks, farm, nursing home, they'd be able to get a job. We don't control people's motivation, and businesses, you know, we don't control the unemployment benefit rules if they're the ones that are sort of, you know, people are thinking that, you know, people are getting paid too much to stay at home. We can only play the game that's in front of us. There's plenty of jobs out there, especially in the hospitality industry and a stack of other industries as well, Tom.
13: I mean, but do you think in what you just said, are you sort of saying that maybe unemployment benefits are a bit high and that if they were lower or harder to get, people would go to work?
20: Look, some people are saying that. That's not a view I have an opinion on. But what I can tell you is that if people want to find work, they can. Where we struggle, and Working Holiday Makers is a great example, where the government wants to chop 40,000 of those back. We need those people in seasonal areas, especially in places like far north Queensland. And they'll go up there to work in hospitality when the sort of tourist season's on, or they'll go up there to help, you know, pick avocados and mangoes. And that's real. I was with people from far north Queensland in Canberra yesterday talking to parliamentarians. They're really, really worried about what they're going to do for workers.
13: Tell me, do you think some Australians see certain jobs as being a bit beneath them, like, you know, working in Uber Eats or picking fruit or going up to Queensland and picking avocados, which I think technically are fruit, but I mean...
20: Tom, yeah, look, I think Australia's changed, hasn't it? I mean, you know, nowadays everyone seems to want to go to university, but even great trades such as, you know, becoming an electrician or a carpenter or a plumber, the commencements in those trades are down. I mean, they're great honourable professions. We can't find chefs. I mean, it's people are, Australia's changed. People are wanting to do sort of more white collar jobs, and that's just the fact that businesses are faced with trying to get, you know, provide services to people.
13: Yeah, look, I've looked at this as well, and I agree with you. I mean, we've now got almost 60% of school leavers going on to some form of tertiary education, which is a good thing, but I think the assumption behind that has been is that everybody who gets a degree will get a white-collar job. And, of course, there simply aren't enough white-collar jobs to go around, or not really well-paid ones.
20: No, that's 100% right. And we sort of wish that we could get people back. You know, I was talking to the construction industry yesterday and the miners. I mean, they're after engineers, carpenters, plumbers. We're after, you know, chefs and hotel managers, all great careers. But it's seeming that, you know, Australia's changed and people are being encouraged to go in a different direction.
0: Yeah, it's really interesting because that's the campaign they're running, and there are, I mentioned this earlier, and I have more on it tomorrow. There's a regional approach being taken by the New South Wales government. They're carving up certain regions where they're going to try. This is the New South Wales government encourage people who have got certain skills to go into those regions. I wasn't even aware that the state government makes decisions about where people go on these visas. It's a very complicated system. In the immigration system, and I think that's one of the reasons why, even I think at government level and in particular at public service level, even they've got no idea what's going on because it's all out of control. So we might try and get a handle on some aspects of that tomorrow, but the notion that you can't find people to do those jobs, I reckon there's a couple of sources we've talked about before. For instance, people who are on the pension might want to do extra work. Still, you know, the whole business of the income test for pensioners, that's not everyone. It might only be a small number. And then there's also the one we've talked about here with our friend Chris Vagg, who says there are people who are living on the streets, living homeless, but are at a point where they can... and they want to turn their lives around, and these are jobs that maybe with a bit of training and a little bit of help and a hand up they could move into. So we shouldn't be giving up on them either. 14 to 12, 11 in Queensland.
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0: 11 minutes to 12 is the time. 131-873 is the number. Just a story that's popped up here, and I was just having a look here because, of course, as you go through various generations, there are different experiences of how the whole dating scene works. So Bumble. Now, Bumble, and I, again, this is one of the online sites. Bumble's actually the subject of one of those kind of, how would you describe it? It's a movie. I think it's on Netflix or somewhere, and it's about this woman who was 24 years old, come up with an idea of an online dating site. She'd actually apparently been working at Tinder, come up with Bumble, where, as I understand it, Bumble was where women would be the ones who'd make the first move. I think that's the way it worked. So that's as I understand it. So Bumble, 5.5 years ago, because she started Bumble, it was very successful. This is Whitney Wolf Heard, and it went public, and when it went public and the share offering came up, it was valued at $20 billion. $20 billion. That was 5.5 years ago. So I'm reading here that Bumble's just been taken over by a newly formed firm, and they've taken it over for $1.9 billion. So this is all in Australian dollars. So it was 5.5 years ago, it was valued at $20 billion, and they're saying now it's lost most of its value. It's being valued now at $1.9 billion. And according to the story I'm reading here, younger users began to sour on dating apps, and that's been why its value has gone down. Having looked at it, though, because she founded it at the age of 24, took it public, and if the thing has been sold for 1.9 billion Australian, I'm guessing she's probably still done pretty well out of it. Not a multi-billionaire, but I'm guessing she's probably doing better than the person who, hopefully me, wins that Powerball tomorrow night, because you pick up, is it 100 million, I think, tomorrow night, the Powerball draw, 100 million. I think she might have more than that. So she's done very well about it, but it just goes to show these things change very, very quickly in terms of that maybe the idea of meeting people face-to-face may actually come back in vogue. Who knows? 131873 is the number. We're going to finish the show shortly at 11:58 right now. 11 in Queensland.
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0: Thank you so much for all the feedback. Had a really good news hour tonight, actually, with Jamie Rogers. So you can get the news hour, of course, as a podcast, as applies, of course, to the rest of our program. And I've got a bit of feedback also.

0: Thank you for your company. Thanks for listening. Don't forget, if you call in the next 6 hours, make sure you say Phil, F-I-L. Have a great Thursday.
1: Chapel Hill, Forest Lake, Nunda.
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3: Hello, I'm Jack Fenwick. The federal government will press ahead with a key budget measure after it was blocked in the Senate. Labor wants to wind back the private health rebate for over 65s to save around $3 billion over 4 years. But the opposition, Greens and Crossbench have blocked the bill, arguing it would make cover more expensive for older Australians. Health Minister Mark Butler insists the legislation is essential to funding aged care services.
4: I think it's time that senators in particular faced up to their responsibility to recognise the need for hard choices to fund a rapid expansion of aged care services.

0: that is demanded by the demographic shift that we're all witnessing.
1: A man's been charged with attempted murder after trying to set fire to three patients in a Sydney hospital. Jake Batrick reports.
2: Police were called to the Prince of Wales Hospital in Randwick on Tuesday night and say the 48-year-old patient poured accelerant on three other patients. They say he set fire to a 54-year-old man before it was quickly extinguished by hospital staff. The 54-year-old is in a stable condition with minor burns. A 63-year-old man and 64-year-old woman also have minor injuries. The 48-year-old is charged with offences including attempted murder and common assault. Jake Batrick reporting.
1: The man will face a bail court on Thursday. The Greens are concerned a proposed new tax on trusts won't close loopholes used by wealthy Australians. The federal government has introduced a bill imposing a 30% tax on discretionary trusts. The move has been opposed by the opposition, arguing it will hurt small business. Greens leader David Shoebridge says the change should be scrutinised by a Senate inquiry.
3: Deeply concerned that there's some new carve-out for the wealthiest to get some tax lurk when they're paying their private school fees. We want to make sure that this is closing these loopholes and not opening them.
1: The Australian Hotels Association has launched a new ad campaign warning Labor's migration changes could leave Australians facing reduced services. The ad depicts empty supermarket shelves and customers making their own coffee, with CEO Stephen Ferguson warning migrant workers are vital to hospitality, aged care and agriculture. He says Australians want white-collar jobs.
4: I can tell you that any unemployed person that wants a job, if they went to their local pub, club, cafe, restaurant, meatworks, farm, nursing home, they'd be able to get a job. We don't control people's motivation. We don't control the unemployment benefit rules. If, you know, people are thinking that, you know, people are getting paid too much to stay at home.
1: And BHP's undergoing job cuts at its Pilbara iron ore operations. It's understood 300 roles will be affected. A spokesperson for the mining giant says it's making changes to ensure its WA iron ore business continues to contribute to the Pilbara and remain a major employer in the state. Checking sport in the AFL, West Coast have landed their two trade targets of Jack Viney and Trent Rivers, securing a deal with Melbourne. The Eagles give up pick 45 this year, a second round picks next year and in 2028, as well as a 2027 fourth round selection. West Coast also get in return the Demons' 2028 second round draft pick. Kangaroos debutant Jack Bostock is expecting to face one of the strongest World Cup fields in history at his first tournament. Bostock says it's a credit to the standard of modern NRL.
5: It was anyone's comp with a couple of weeks to go there, so I feel like it's probably a reflection of that. And then obviously the Pacific Nations, they've all got great sides as well, so it's going to be a good World Cup.
1: And the Matildas have bounced back from their 4-2 loss to Germany, demolishing Haiti 7-1 in France. That's the latest news and sport.
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14: Checking your weather around the country. Canberra cloudy and a top of 18. Adelaide sunny 22 the top. Perth, showers easing with a top of 22 degrees. Brisbane, a possible shower and 24. Sydney, a shower or two with a top of 20. And Melbourne, mostly sunny with a top of 21 degrees.

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1: How are you? 7 minutes past midnight, so we're into a new day in Sydney, Thursday 15th of October, and still the last night in Queensland, where it's not quite midnight yet, in fact an hour earlier, 11:07. Hey Ray, let's go. Mate, we had a bit of a fun chat last night over the text, where you said I'm going to go listen to someone else, and I took the piss. And I apologise now, because you just sent me a text and said that I had a bad day yesterday and lost a friend. So, mate, I'm sorry for that. And I hope you're okay, and I'm glad you're back here with us on the show. 131 873 is a phone number if there's anything in particular you'd like to talk about, or 0460 873 873. Funny thing is, since I've been doing this show, the overnight show, in about, you know, a year and a half, my neighbours have taken more of an interest in me than they usually do. When I was just playing music, they didn't really care. I didn't really care either, to be honest. But a couple of them come up to me yesterday when I was getting coffee, funnily enough, both saying, now, you do that bloody radio show, don't you? I said, well, yeah, I guess you could call it a show. I mean, that's, you know, really over-exaggerating it. One said, well, I don't get it how, if you get fined, if your dog poos on the street, why don't the cops get fined if their horses poo on the street? I said, that is a very good point. I didn't know what the reason was behind asking the question. I didn't ask. But I thought that is a very good point. Why don't the cops have to get off the horse with a very big poo bag and pick up? Because it's bigger than the one that the dog would do on the street. Anybody got any idea what the answer to that difficult question is? And the other one, also, same coffee shop, yesterday. Hey, you do that bloody show, don't you? And I said, yeah. I said, do you think Uber drivers and taxi drivers actually want to have conversations with their passengers? Or do you think they would rather not? Do you think that when you get into the Uber or the taxi, that they kind of think that, you know, maybe you've got to start up a conversation? Because surely you'd be bored as all hell to hear people's stories. Or do you think they genuinely think that, you know, they're genuinely interested? I found, by the way, whenever you get into an Uber, that the guy's always a retired professor or somebody that used to work at NASA or somebody who invented something like the post-it note. But they just took a little bit of time out right now to drive an Uber. Anyway, either of those questions, if you can answer a couple of life's little mysteries, by all means, give me a ring on 131873. Let's have a look and see what's going on around the world in terms of the news. Firstly, starting off with this, I read this, that a recording device was found in a cabin aboard a Royal Australian Navy ship in Cairns, sparking a military police operation. A defence missile, well, at least the vessel, was kept quiet, the details about this, while they began the inquiries. Defence revealed in a statement it became aware of a video recording device after October 11. Was located on HMAS Lewin while the ship was docked in Cairns in Queensland. And the matter was referred to the Joint Military Police Unit and Defence, working with civilian authorities. Well, this isn't the only one, too. This news coming out of France.
2: This is French armed forces seizing what the country alleges is a suspected Russian shadow fleet vessel, but perhaps not quite where you'd expect. The oil tanker was seized some 450 nautical miles from Réunion Island, a French island close to Madagascar. In a post on X, French President Emmanuel Macron says the action taken on Tuesday morning was in accordance with international maritime law, and that the tanker is suspected of sailing under a false flag involved in, quote, illicit fuel transportation activities. Meanwhile, Moscow has called this an act of piracy. According to Reuters, this is at least the fifth Russian-linked vessel France has seized, suspected to be a part of a, quote, shadow fleet, which carry Russian oil in defiance of international sanctions. The U.S. just temporarily eased sanctions on Russian diesel on Monday.
1: Are we surprised, though, there are recording devices and things from, you know, countries around the world? We shouldn't be surprised. Did you see that the Iranians blew up a Russian factory that they believed was responsible for putting out bot information on Facebook and Google especially? And since they had these drones bombing this Russian factory, 99% of the information and fake traffic has just disappeared as a result of that. To give you an idea of how extensive the fake information that you get from bots is, this is just one factory that was in Russia. It was a big factory that was bombed. And as a result of that, 99% of bots have suddenly gone out of business. Isn't that crazy? They're looking at whether or not to call off the plans of live streaming the firing squad execution of the Fort Hood shooter. Donald Trump said he's considering that. He didn't know initially that this bloke was paralyzed from the waist down. The outlet also claims the president was caught off guard by the Secretary of War Pete Hegseth's announcement. Here's the update on that.
3: Carried out the execution, the subject didn't pass away, and they need an ambulance because she's not breathing normally.
4: We have been informed that it is a false call.
5: But it wasn't a false call. Tennessee had just tried to execute convicted murderer Krista Pike, and she survived. And newly released 911 calls and dispatch recordings reveal that it took about a half an hour after an initial call to 911 for officials to confirm whether the emergency was real. The first 911 call reported that Pike was unconscious and not breathing normally.
3: We are trying to find out if that is an actual thing that is happening and we need to send an ambulance, and or if you need police assistance, or if this is someone that is just basically prank calling.
1: And that update, of course, from CNN about the Krista Pike execution as well. And we'll get some more information on where we're at with Donald Trump and the possible live streaming of the Fort Hood shooter. 131-873 is the number, 0460-873-873 on the text. Last night, I was watching a bit of the new press secretary, Katie Zachariah. I only watched about 30 seconds of it. 30 seconds I watched. I thought, oh, yeah, she seems pretty competent. Maybe I should have watched the whole thing.
6: Good morning. The first press briefing by President Trump's new press secretary, Katie Zachariah, lasted just 14 minutes today.
7: So thank you so much.
8: Did the president speak with the Ambassador Guilfoyle?
7: To the question on the president will be back on Thursday, and that's what I will answer. I'll leave it there.
6: The president himself announced that she would be briefing for the first time since taking this new job, which he announced last week. She came out here to the briefing room with a room full of reporters with questions, given there hasn't been a formal White House press briefing since July after Caroline Leavitt left the post this summer. And she came out and read some brief remarks and then only took questions from three reporters.
1: Yeah, there you go. That's Katie Zachariah, the new press secretary. And a lot of people are saying, including Anthony Scaramucci, who lasted 11 days as the press secretary under Donald Trump, he's saying, as a lot of people are saying, that might be it for her. She might not be coming back. Okay, hey, Brad, how are you at Heathcote? Phil, just getting back to your comment about whether or not the cops have to pick up the poo with a bag. He said horses are considered a vehicle and are exempt from having to pick up their poo. Doesn't matter if it's a police horse or a civilian horse. Is that right? I wonder if you could ever get in trouble then if you've accidentally got a bit of an oil stain in your driveway. You could say, well, hang on a second. Horses are exempt because they're considered a vehicle, so therefore I shouldn't get in any trouble. How are you this morning, Tony?
9: Yeah, good morning. What's your name? I forget your name again.
1: Phil, with an F, F-I-L.
9: Phil, that's right, Phil, yeah. The other Phil on the other station used to work for 2GB back in the old days at the afternoon show. You know. Anyway, look,
1: Which Phil was that, Tony?
9: Well, he's opposition to you right now.
1: Oh, it doesn't matter.
9: You know, Philip Clark from the ABC.
1: Oh, right, yeah, of course, yes.
9: He used to work for 2GB in the afternoon shift, you know?
1: Oh, right, yeah, good broadcaster too.
9: I've been around the radio stations from 2SM to 2HD to 2GB to 2UE. I know all the old broadcasters, mate.
1: Do you have a favourite of all of them?
9: From the ABC Lefty. The only thing I listen to a bit of sport and maybe Philip Clark a little bit, but not much. I listen to GB and SM. Sorry.
1: It's not a problem. You have, you know, that's why we don't all listen to the same songs, because otherwise life would be boring.
9: No.
1: Do you have a favourite broadcaster from years gone by? Anybody that you really like?
9: Look, I guess it's a bit of a question. You got me on the spot.
1: I'll tell you who let me give you a couple of examples of who I really liked.
9: Gary O'Callaghan would be up there. I think Gary O'Callaghan up there. There's a bloke, you sound like Mike Jeffries and John Walls. He's working on Canberra radio station. Forget his name.
1: Oh, okay. I'll tell you who I liked. I was a really big fan of Clive Robertson. I really liked Mike Carlton as well. I mean, apart from Doug Mulray, I really liked Clive Robertson, and I really thought Mike Carlton was good on the radio.
9: I'm not a big fan. It doesn't do nothing to me.
1: Well, that's it.
9: Sam Zamanik had a bit of a showman. Remember Arch Sam Bacchus?
1: Yes, Arch Sam Bacchus. Did you ever hear the story of that, by the way? He was working in Alice Springs and he found out about Princess Diana dying. And he said to his flatmate or whoever it was, he said, "I'm so heartbroken, I feel like I could die." And then he went to bed and passed away.
9: Yeah, shocking, isn't it?
1: Isn't it just amazing?
9: And there's a lot of, you know that Ray Warren used to do the, he used to do 2GB with Peter Peters before Hollywood and Zorba. Then
1: right, right. John Harker.
9: I'll tell you something with John Harker. When you speak to Philip, when you speak to, what's his name, the fellow at 4:30 in the morning.
1: Ben Fordham?
9: Bono.
1: Bono.
9: Now, did you know that Harks used to do the afternoon show, the afternoon drive, and a young bloke called Luke Bono was the fill-in and he became a bit of a star before Chris Smith?
1: Well, I'll tell you something. When I got sacked from 2SM in the 80s, I went to 2GB when it was in Sussex Street to be the button presser, to be the panel operator for John Harker.
9: Mike Gibson used to do the morning shift. Mike Carlton used to do...
1: Gibson was good.
9: You had Steve O'Doherty. Remember Steve O'Doherty?
1: No.
9: Afternoon shift?
1: I'll tell you what happened to me, though. So I tried to get the job as John Harker's panel operator, and I wasn't good enough. So there you go.
9: I actually like to see John Harker. He was in the sports world, mate. He was in the old sports world with the Moose, Rex Mossop.
1: That's right,
9: the Moose.
1: He
9: was the one who influenced me. It was the first WrestleMania highlights, all the wrestling, him and the other one, of course, the opposition Channel 9's Wide World of Sports with Max Walker, Ken Sutcliffe, and late Mike Gibson. Mike Gibson worked for 2GB, you know.
1: Yeah, that's what a litany. What a great bunch of stars. Let's get to these thoughts that you've got on this execution then.
9: Look, I think I tried to speak to Mike McLaren. I couldn't get him because from the Liberal Party there, interview, and couldn't. Look, I think that, it's... one of those things. I think Michael, I agree with a lot of stuff with Michael, I disagree with some stuff, but when he went too far, when he said all this and that, the action movies, mate, the action movies are nothing. The action movies, I go see action movies because it doesn't mean I'm going to commit suicide and destroy people.
1: Mm.
9: You know, people look at music and this. I mean, he was saying about all the violence and this, like, and this and the music. Well, I mean, Judas Priest, if you met him back in 1984, 85, that idiot that shot himself in the head, in the face, and then he was a Judas Priest, but he took drugs beforehand and he shot himself. And the stupid mother, by the way, the stupid mother who it was 35 or 40 at that time, and she actually was present. They tried to sue the lead singer and the whole thing.
1: I remember that. Yeah, that was during that whole period where they had, trying to connect the influence of heavy metal music. That was in the 80s. But funnily enough, that came back as well, Tony, in the 90s too, after Columbine. They were trying to say to Marilyn Manson that the music that he was playing was influencing young people as well. One of the issues I have, though, to appreciate your call, Tony, 131-873 is the number. One of the issues I have with this whole live execution thing is, having heard just a moment ago the audio there with Krista Pikey, and how they got her, Krista Pike, they got her execution botched. Again, if you're watching something and it's a firing squad, what happens if it doesn't go right? Imagine what it would be like there. I mean, I don't even want to imagine. There are so many parts of this whole live execution thing that really just defy common sense. I don't know what you think about that. 131-873. Also, I got a few people with some updates on horses and pooing in the street.
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1: 24 minutes past midnight, an hour earlier in Queensland. 131873 is the number. 0460873873 on the text. Gillian sent me a text going, "It's not a full moon tonight, is it, Phil?" No, it's not. It's actually a wonderful crescent moon. And I know that because I got to ride the bike into work for the first time in 3 weeks. So I got to actually look up at the sky and see what was going on. So to answer that, Gillian, no. It is a conspiracy theory Thursday, though. Hello, James from Melbourne. How are you? John said, Phil, with an F-I-L, in some cities, the police horses on the streets wear collection bags under their tails to collect the rhubarb fertiliser. It's John at Neutral Bay who said that. Mind you, what about if somebody's allergic to horses and they walk past that? Hello, Sue. Labor now need money for aged care and they're short of money. Labor shouldn't have given out so much money in the last two elections. Fancy paying $20,000 off everybody's hex debt. This is just buying votes. Aged care needs the money, says Sue. Well, of course, you've also got this other issue of handing out money and grants, which the government have been brought up about, or you know, brought to their attention, and as a consequence, thanks to the Daily Telegraph, to our attention as well. And I'll talk to Jason Morrison about that a little bit later on this morning. Hey, T, how are you? Good to hear from you. Hey, Phil, with a P, John with no H, took the hook, line and sinker tonight when you played the song. I know, it's good. You should have seen his face. He couldn't believe it. Ian on the road says that. And also Brad at Heathcote. I don't know, did I mention this too, that horses are considered a vehicle and exempt from picking up their own poo as well? I didn't know we went to Hobart, but we have Terence who's listening in Hobart. How are you, mate?
18: How you going, mate?
1: Good to talk to you. Are you on the app, I presume?
18: Yeah, always listening online.
1: Lovely.
18: Good evening, Australia.
1: Well,
18: yeah, I just wanted to have a quick word about this live execution, right?
1: Mm.
18: Keep in mind that they have always been doing this, those ISIS people and stuff, but imagine if they did a lottery that they could have any American be part of the firing squad. That deficit would be solved.
1: Mm. You know what, though? I mean, what does it say about us as a society that even people would want to go and watch that? You know, have we become so inured to this kind of violence and this sort of, you know, graphic imagery now?
18: Well, hang on a second. Also, they said because he's in a wheelchair, they don't want to do it.
1: Mm.
18: How about they just tie strings to him and use him like a puppet and he could be dodging the bullets?
1: Yeah, you see, that's the problem, isn't it, with society right there, Terence, is, you know, do we have as much care, even though this guy is a shooter and killed people, about, you know, the worth of a human life? 131 873 is a phone number, whether you agree or disagree with that. Oh, by the way, just getting back to the story I was talking about a moment ago that we'll catch up with Jason Morrison about later on this morning, the Federal Minister of Multiculturalism, Ann Alley, has confirmed a $308,000 grant given to a Western Sydney Islamic media organisation, One Path. Now, that's going to be terminated after Jewish leaders demanded an explanation. In fact, the Executive Council of Australian Jewry, Alex Reichen, told James Willis on 2GB earlier yesterday about the termination of the Islamic grant. This is after the backlash.
19: The minister has done the right thing, and we commend her for acting so quickly after seeing the fantastic reporting by the Daily Telegraph. But this should never have happened. To have a sum of this vastness given to an organisation that's been responsible for torpedoing social cohesion in this country. And then, of course, more funds are needed to unpack all that and to stitch society back together. So on the one hand, you have the government financing this disinformation and conspiracy theories, which makes us all unsafe as a society. And then the government has to then fund social cohesion problems to make us whole and better again. And this is really the tip of the iceberg. There's been this wave of what they call independent journalists that trade in these sorts of lewd conspiracy theories and denial of anti-Semitism. And some of them are receiving government funding. So we hope this will serve as a massive wake-up call and will lead to a prompt investigation and the revocation of other funds given to those bad actors in this field.
1: That's James Willis chatting to Alex Reichen, the Executive Council of Australian Jewry, there after that termination of the Islamic grant after the backlash. And as I said, that was led by the Daily Telegraph. We'll speak to the paper boy, Jason Morrison, about that a little bit later. Hello, Christine. Noted. Thank you very much for your text. Morning, Wayne. How are you this morning? Hey, Phil, this is George, the Uber driver from Earlwood. He said, just regarding that question about whether or not the Uber drivers feel that they will have to almost be inclined to talk to the passengers and also taxi drivers. He said, I'm an Uber driver and I love chatting to my customers. Makes the time go quicker on the trip. Sometimes you just want to get in, though, and you don't want to talk to the Uber driver but without being rude. You know, sometimes I just go, and they go, how's it going? How's your day going? Good. You think, oh, maybe one word replies will just be enough to perhaps nip this in the bud. Other times, having said that, I've had some terrific conversations. If you want a conspiracy theorist, get in the car with an Uber driver and bring it up. They can come to the party with that. Morning, Leslie in Riverwood. How are you?
20: G'day, mate. I just want to tell you a story about those horse droppings in the street.
1: Yeah.
20: Yeah, well, many years ago, the government used to run mental institutions for people with mental problems. And one day, one of the fellows in this institution, he was looking over the back wall and he saw the fellow out in the street with a shovel and a bucket, and he shoveled up the stuff and put it in the bucket. So, and he was a bit curious sort of a fellow, and he said, excuse me, mate, he said, what are you doing? He said, well, I'm collecting this stuff, he said, to take home and put on me strawberries. And the fellow in the institution said, geez, mate, he said, you ought to come in here. So we get cream on ours.
1: That's like the bloke who goes into the pub and the dog's licking itself, and the bloke said, gee, I wish I could do that. And the bloke said, give him a biscuit, it might let you. I wonder, is there anything in that, though, that you could use horse manure? Because somebody said rhubarb, you said, strawberries. Do you think they use that to grow things, horse manure?
20: Yes, of course.
1: Really?
20: Of course
1: what? Like
20: do,
1: what?
20: Yeah, but it's not as good as cow manure, though.
1: I got so many questions suddenly went into my head there. So what's better at growing things with horse poo as opposed to cow poo?
20: Oh, I don't know.
1: I tell you what, someone will.
20: I just heard the expert on the radio only the other day, the gardening expert on the radio, saying that it's better to use the cow manure than the horses. Yeah.
1: I wonder what the difference is. I wonder what the difference is in price.
20: Maybe they eat different stuff, eh?
1: I don't know, but I like that. Well, let's get on the phone with that. Leslie, appreciate your call, mate. So does anybody out there, an expert in poo? Because I'd love to hear from you in terms of, have you ever bought horse manure for, the vegetation, as opposed to cow manure? which goes with what, or does it not matter? Does, you know, one size fit all? Are there any specific types of things you could grow better with one type of poo than you can with another type of poo? As I said, the whole point of this show is by the end of the show, we all want to be 1% smarter. And I probably guarantee somebody out there will have an answer to this question. Do you buy it in bulk? Do you buy it in bags? Do they deliver it? I've got a lot of questions. Crikey, I hope there's a farmer out there that can give me a ring on 131873. Hello, Lana. How are you? Nice to hear from you. Haven't heard from you for a while. With regard to the public execution, it's absolutely disgraceful. But when the barbarians run a country, you get a barbaric act. This one from Peter. It's the opposite. When you go to the barbers, they don't want to talk to you. Well, it's fair enough, too. I mean, you're cutting somebody's hair. You don't want them to suddenly think about something else. Maureen said, Phil, what's the name of that scary movie with spiders that you were talking about? Film's called Crawlers. And we saw the preview of that. Sam and I went and saw possibly the worst film ever made over the weekend, a film called Another Mummy. So the premise of this is a massive and catastrophic infestation of venomous spiders overtakes an apartment building called Paradiso Palms. So what happens is a great idea, especially if you're scared of spiders. The idea is that the cops place the entire building under strict quarantine lockdowns, but the people inside are trapped inside and can't get out. Meanwhile, the spiders are mutating. So they've started off as a little spider. By the time they've, you know, got hungry for some humans, they're the size of a fist. And there's video in the video, the trailer, somebody snoring in bed while the spider's crawling up their chin to get in their mouth. Great stuff. So you've got to find a survival guide for arachnids whilst surviving. Tell me, I mean, I wish we could do something where we could have an overnight show screening of this, because it would be great fun. But, Siv would be wandering up, tickling people's necks behind, you know, their chair during the scary moments. 131873 is the phone number. 26 to 1, an hour earlier in Queensland.
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21: Yesterday, we're talking about the mystery of the missing time capsules at Moorooka State School. We've got a plaque, but where are the capsules? Gary Hargrave told us we needed to get in touch with Mr. Moorooka. 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
21: You are a bloody legend. 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
1: 23 to 1 an hour earlier in Queensland. We may have found ourselves an expert on cow poo and horse poo. I'll get to that in just a moment. Paul says you can buy manure by the S-load, in case you were wondering. And Phil says, Wayne says, Phil, you should do the poo testing test. I did that. At first, I was a bit freaked out by it. And they sent it to me when I turned 50, which is a really good initiative from the government. I've got to say, this is to make sure that you don't have bowel cancer. But they sent me my first when I was 50, and I didn't do it until this year when I was 63. My wife, Sam, kept saying, you've got to do this test. And I said, yeah, I know. And, you know, it's just mentally getting yourself prepared for the whole maneuver, as it were. And once you get used to it, though, a couple of days in, it almost becomes like a hobby without getting too, you know, rude about it. Hello, Roxanne, how are you? Roxanne bought a big bag of horse manure last week. See, I knew there'd be someone out there. I add it to my compost for all the pot plants. Also good for fertilising the lawn. And I think cow manure, though, would be better. Roxanne, thank you so much. You didn't need to put on the red light. Mick says, Phil, seeing as it's Conspiracy Theory Thursday, any updates on the 7-foot reptilian, the Nephilim? Because I would like to know about that. Mick, as you know, from Winston Hills, my whole reason for existing, or if you like, my raison d'etre, which is French for put some raisins on your detra, is to give you what you want on this show. And Steve rang up and said, no, it was Scotty that rang up and said, mate, we need a fishing report. So we've got one. Mick wants us to look into the Nephilim. Now, the Nephilim are apparently ancient giants, although there was some footage that got out and about of a giant walking around an American Air Force base. And it looked pretty legit to me and to Mick, so we thought that's where the whole idea of this came from. The Nephilim, apparently according to legend, grew up to 17 feet tall, some even much higher, examples being Goliath. And another one is the King Og of Bashan. So there's a lot of these, you know, in if you go back to mythology and things like that, there are a lot of stories about the Nephilim. Well, Mick, your wish is our command. Francis has found us a Nephilim expert who we'll be talking to live tomorrow morning on the show. Just after 3, is that right? Just after 3 New South Wales time tomorrow, Mick. So if you've got any questions you want me to ask, we're going to find out. You know, apparently, yeah, if you believe in it, Goliath, the King Og of Bashan, and several other people like the spies in Canaan were also really, really tall people. As to whether or not there's one currently wandering around, you know, military base in Area 51, I'd say probably a good chance. Morning, Jeff. How are you this morning in Adelaide?
4: Oh, good morning, Phil. I want to ask how you are, because you sound okay.
1: Well, thank you. That's nice of you to ask anyway. Apparently, you are au fait with the poo.
4: Well, I can give you some stuff, not so much on the poo as what makes the poo. That's the important part.
1: Well, we want to know how the sausage is made.
4: Do you drink beer?
1: No, but I have done in the past.
4: Right. The way they make beer is via barley.
1: Right.
4: And what?
1: And that's barley as in the B-A-R-L-E-Y, not the one where you can get the good Bintang T-shirts.
4: I think I missed a word back there. Anyway, I'll carry on.
1: Yeah, please, go on. Yeah.
4: It's called brewer's grain, and my father latched onto it very early when we came to the Adelaide Alps, way back in the 1950s. And we were able to go to meet a person who came from a brewery with a whole tip truck full of the barley after the beer process.
1: Right.
4: And we used to just about solely feed that, and when they're in the dairy and eating out of the food bin that each one had, we'd pour in a little bit of molasses, which is, as you know, a liquid sugar before it's processed. Great for cows. Mix it up well, and they would finish it about a minute flap, and then they'd be looking around. They didn't want to get out of the dairy. They wanted more of this stuff because it must have tasted fantastic to them.
1: Right.
4: And, yeah, it was the smartest thing my father ever did, I reckon. Worked really well.
1: And, of course, you know that how they get chocolate-flavoured milk is that they feed cows chocolate, and that's how the milk comes out brown. I don't know if you knew that, too.
4: How do you spell? P-S.
1: P-H-I-L, I think, or F-I-L, for that matter. Hello, Bronwyn. How are you this morning?
5: Hello. I'm the nurse with the magazine problem.
1: Oh, how are you? It's been ages since we last spoke.
5: Well, Phil, I always listen to you.
1: Oh, bless you. And
5: what I know about...
1: Can I say that I was at the dentist when I was had a holiday, went and had a checkup, and they had magazines in there, and the magazines were 3 or 4 years old at least, and I thought of you, Bronwyn.
5: You must have. I think about you every time I go to the doctor and I see those magazines.
1: Yeah. Well, it's your fault. You're the one that whose responsibility it is to go in there and, you know, being a former, you know, nurse or somebody who works in a medical centre.
5: Yeah, well, I'm a retired nursing unit
1: manager.
5: Well,
1: yeah, okay. I mean, you do all that stuff that, you know, that's good. But the responsibility really lies on your shoulders to put new copies.
5: I feel guilty every
1: good. I mean,
5: I walk into any form of surgery.
1: I go to the doctor and I see a magazine on the table and I go, look at this. Brad Pitt's broken up with, with Jennifer Aniston. And I thought, when did that happen? And it's because we rely on our information and what's going on in the gossip world, thanks to Women's Weekly and New Idea. But if you don't put a new one on the table.
5: I know. It's absolutely disgraceful behaviour. but anyway, I'm here to talk to you about horse manure and cow manure.
1: Fantastic.
5: The difference. Right. Horses have one stomach, one chamber. So when a horse eats something, it's only got one chamber to do digestive juices.
1: Right.
5: So what happens is it poops. It eats, it poops. So if you use horse manure in your garden, and I've had a lot of horses in my years, and I'm nearly 60, and I've had horses all my life.
1: Mm-hmm.
5: What happens is you put that in your garden, and unfortunately, there's not enough enzymes to break down seeds and things.
1: Right.
5: So you get a lot of weeds in your vegetable garden if you use horse manure. Now, what you do is you get the cow poop and you put it in a drum and you fill it with water. Then you use the water after you leave it in there for, you know, a week or more.
1: Yeah.
5: And then you use the water to fertilize your vegetables.
1: Right.
5: Now, a cow also really, it has one stomach, but it's got four different segments. So when a cow eats, it goes into its stomach but goes through, like, four different types of processing. So when it comes out the other end, the seeds don't live because of the enzymes and the digestive juices have broke and killed the seeds.
1: Right.
5: So you can use that straight on your garden and you don't get weeds like you do with the horse poo.
1: Have you ever bought any? What's the going price?
5: I've never bought it because I've always just used the horse poop.
1: Right, okay.
5: I would be flat out giving horse poop away.
1: Oh, really? Is it less than a dime a dozen?
5: Yeah.
1: There's
5: so much horse poop. On my acreage, I always had like about 7 horses.
1: Mm.
5: That's a lot of poop.
1: Yeah.
5: And you can't give it away. But cow poop, different kettle poop. Fish, the bloke down the road from me sells it for $4.50 a bag. Cow poop. Cow
1: $4.50 a bag?
5: Yeah, a big Well, what you do...
1: What's that? What, how much do you get for that? Is it like a bag of ice, about, you know, a kilogram, something like that?
5: No, it's like, you know, can you remember Hessian bags?
1: Yeah.
5: Yeah, as big as that.
1: Right, okay.
5: Yeah, he sells it for $4.50.
1: Does he make a good business out of it?
5: I don't think so.
1: Oh. Well, you know, there goes my next idea. You know, I'm trying to become a millionaire and it's going to come up with an idea. I think I'll stick to the back scratching clinics.
5: In rural areas, semi-rural areas, everyone's got poop. Mm. So who are you going to sell it to? Everyone's
1: right,
5: got it.
1: Right. So okay, if I break down then and I say, mate, can you give me a hand with the radiator? They'll go, no, mate, but do you need any poo? I'll understand.
5: I've got plenty of poo if you want it.
1: Well, not at the moment, but I might be interested down the track.
5: So that's the difference.
1: Right.
5: Horse poop is great, but you're going to get weeds growing in your garden. And when I say weeds, I mean like oats and things growing in your garden. But when you get the cow poop, you just can whack that manure straight in your garden. You're not going to get those same amount of weeds.
1: Right. Okay.
5: What you did with the horse.
1: Do you know, whenever you have a sore stomach or you have gastric, imagine what it'd be like if you were a cow, because they've got four stomachs.
5: Can I tell you? Yeah, it's called scouring.
1: What?
5: It's called, when they get the diarrhea, it's called scours.
1: Gee, you know everything.
5: Mate, you've got no idea my experience in life. What? I'm not only good with magazines.
1: I mean, you're not good at changing the magazines in, you know, the...
5: I'm very bad at magazines, and I'm very good with poop.
1: Well, that's good. You've come to the right show. Do you know what, though? Isn't it funny how nature can, you know, really make fun of certain creatures? So you've got the, you know, the cow there that's got your four stomachs. And there's something called a, again, this is going back to heartburn. There's something called a hagfish, and it's got five hearts.
5: Oh, my Lord.
1: Right? It's like...
5: Well, there's something I think I heard about an octopus that's got something like, it's got more than one brain.
1: Yeah. And, yeah, octopuses have got three hearts, but you know what else? They've got, you know what they call them, but they've got, and I never knew this until I was standing on where a bloke was fishing, and he had caught an octopus, and I said, bloody hell, I've never seen one before. He says, yeah, do you know they have a beak? And I said, stop it.
5: I know they've got a beak, yeah.
1: It's a crazy world, isn't it?
5: I don't have any horses now because I'm in my 60s. I'm getting too old now.
1: Yeah.
5: But I've had Clydesdales, Thoroughbreds, quarter horses all my life.
1: Mm.
5: And now I'm reduced to the Great Danes.
1: Right. Okay, well, similar, so not quite as big a load. Well, listen, let me put it this way to you.
5: I'm lying on my bed at the moment.
1: Oh, okay. Well, let me put it to you this way, at the risk of sounding like a Frank Sinatra song, when I think of poo, I think of you.
5: Well, you're going to have to.
1: Bless you.
5: It's like when you look at a magazine, you're going to be thinking about it all the time.
1: It's a 10-year-old magazine if it's anything to do with you, Bronwyn. 131-873 is our number.
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1: 7 minutes to one, an hour earlier in Queensland. I'm in trouble with Chris about something. He's going to call me back after the news because he's upset with me. And we'll break it down, the increments of what I'm doing wrong. Also, Wayne says, Phil, your caller, she gave me the S's. I like what you did there. Paul said, I used to have a job cleaning out horse manure. It was a stable job. Hey, how are you, Ray? He says, hey, Butch, did you check out King of Pain? No, this weekend I will have a look at that. I'm really, really interested in that you were telling me. Hey, Christine, how's that? Is it better? Also, another text that came in, Paul from Narellan said, aren't Queensland 1 hour behind us? And they've put our clocks forward by 1 hour. Don't start me on that. You know how hard it's been for me trying to do that conversion. Cows need to do their hippo way of pooing. Hippos spread their poo with the little tails, says Wayne. Well, there you go. And also, incidentally, JJ says the expert on the horse poo talk crap. Gene says my father wouldn't get into horse poo because the seeds from the hay would grow in your garden and then you had to weed your garden. See, it's amazing the things you find out. If you said that we were going to start the show in this particular direction, I would have said, no, we wouldn't. Don't be ridiculous. And also somebody else says here, the difference, of course, is the horse has one stomach and the cow has two. Although, as we found out from Bronwyn a moment ago, perhaps four. I was reading this story about a 12-year-old who was arrested for joyriding a forklift in Adelaide CBD. They didn't know it was a kid, though. They saw this forklift driving down the street. They did a bit of the old CCTV, found out the kid was 12 years of age. It reminded me of a story when I worked at 2SM, and I said to the bloke, I'm just going to pop into town, the guy that was on the air, can I borrow your car? He said, yeah, it's a brown Kingswood, it's out the front. So he gave me the key, jumped into the Kingswood, wiggled the key in the door, got into it. This was back in 1985, maybe, four or five. So drove his car around town. I got in, I thought, bloody hell, leopard skin seat covers. I wouldn't have picked that from this bloke. Anyway, drove his car over the Harbour Bridge into Sydney, went down through the cross, went and saw a band because he was still on air, got back out, drove back through North Sydney, went to a McDonald's drive-through. I did a couple of other things as well. I would have had his car for a good 3 hours. Get back, gave him the keys, and I said, mate, leopard skin seat covers. Would never have picked that from you. He said, no, I don't. And I said, it's a brown Kingswood, right? So what are the chances of there being two brown Kingswoods?

0: Chris after this and find out what I've done wrong, and your calls on 131873. It's coming up to 3 minutes to one, an hour earlier in Queensland.
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0: All right, let's get to the news update and then more of your calls and more of your texts. And also we'll talk to Chris and find out how I can improve this job.
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12: Hello, I'm Jack Fenwick. The Coalition and the Greens have joined forces to block Labor's changes to the private health insurance rebate. Federal politics reporter Nelson Scott.
13: The Albanese government sought to wind back the rebate Australians aged over 65 receive on their private health cover. Labor expected to bank around $3 billion from the move, but critics warned it would heap pressure on public hospitals. The opposition, Greens and Crossbench have teamed up to block the bill in the Senate, arguing it's unfair on pensioners. The government will reintroduce the legislation on Thursday, but it doesn't appear to have a pathway through the Parliament. Nelson Scott, Canberra.
12: The federal court has overturned an Albanese government decision to block a gold mine in the New South Wales Central West. Labor sought to halt the McPhillamys project through an Indigenous Heritage Protection Order, but the court has found the declaration invalid due to procedural errors. Liberal Senator Jacinta Price says the application was based on a fake Dreamtime story.
14: A group of individuals claiming to be traditional owners for that area, which we knew from those who actually were, who spoke out against it, who constructed a whole dreaming story. Again, I've spoken at length.

0: length about the reinvention of culture.
1: Military and civilian police have begun an investigation into the discovery of a recording device aboard a Navy ship docked in Cairns. The device was found in a cabin on HMAS Lewin on Sunday. The survey ship, which has about 50 crew on board, remains in port to assist investigators and to allow welfare support for crew members. The New South Wales Health Minister has asked for a full review after a patient tried to set fire to three others in a Sydney hospital. Police called to the Prince of Wales Hospital on Tuesday night say the 48-year-old man poured accelerant on three people. A 54-year-old man sustained minor burns, while a 63-year-old man and 64-year-old woman also have minor injuries. The 48-year-old man has been charged with offences, including attempted murder. Melbourne will lead a first caffeine trial for premature babies. Led by the Mercy Hospital and dubbed Baby Chino, it's set to change neonatal intensive care treatment across the globe. Professor Brett Manley says caffeine is one of the best medications to help premature babies breathe.
2: One of the main issues that these babies can have is pauses in their breathing that we call apneas. And caffeine citrate, which is literally caffeine, helps to stimulate babies' breathing. It actually works in their brain and stimulates their breathing. This means that they don't have any drops in their oxygen levels or their heart rate and keep breathing regularly.
1: Nationals leader Matt Canavan has sent a taste of Queensland to Canberra. Fresh pineapple juice was delivered to Labor MPs in protest against proposed changes to pineapple import rules. Checking sport, a new Eagle, Trent Rivers, says Jack Viney will bring valuable experience to a young West Coast team. Viney has played 238 games for the Demons, including in their 2021 grand final win over the Bulldogs in Perth. Rivers says Viney will be an asset for the club as it looks to move up the ladder.
3: Jack is just an unbelievable human, but what he can bring to a footy club is just his ruthlessness. He's going to drive some real high standards, and some guys, you know, might not always appreciate that at the time, but you look back on it in 6 to 12 months and you go, yeah, that was a guy that we really valued having at our footy club.
1: And in rugby league, the Kangaroos are preparing for a bruising encounter with a giant Kiwi forward pack in Sydney on Thursday night. Debutant back rower Jacob Preston says the Aussies are ready for a fierce challenge in the Rugby League World Cup opener. That's the latest news and sport.
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1: Checking your weather around the country. Canberra cloudy and a top of 18. Adelaide sunny, 22 the top. Perth, showers easing with a top of 22 degrees. Brisbane, a possible shower and 24. Sydney, a shower or two with a top of 20. And Melbourne, mostly sunny with a top of 21 degrees.
18: 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Thursday morning, 15th of October.
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18: 7 minutes past one and Queensland now officially welcome to Thursday morning just after midnight. 7 past 12 in Queensland. The number's 131 873. 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Overnights at 2gb.com if you'd like to send us, say, an email too. Hello, Colleen. Colleen wants to know, where's Wendy? And it's funny, you were saying that on the text because I thought that yesterday morning when I think somebody was asking about Wendy yesterday. I thought, where is Wendy from Cannon Vale? Because since I went on holiday for a couple of weeks, came back, noticed that a lot of people, a lot of our regulars, haven't been calling through. So hopefully, Wendy, if you're there, you're listening. I know Denise is out and about, and old mate Chris is there. Siv's there too. Oh, and look at this. We've got the trifecta this morning. I have Chris, Siv and Nicholas all on the phone. Like to hear from you, though, especially if you're Wendy. 131 873. Anything on your mind you'd like to talk about? I was talking about, have you ever gotten somebody else's car and driven around like I did? Hamish said, you know what, with identical cars mistaken for each other, I've heard that happened with a Toyota model. When the mistake was realised, eventually one of the drivers said he realised something was different. You ever jumped into somebody else's Uber or into somebody else's taxi too? Oh, that's embarrassing, isn't it? Especially with the Uber. You just think, oh, this must be my one. You never check the number plate. I got another text that came in from Doug too. A Phil, Australian Catherine Bennell Pegg is the 2026 Australian of the Year, and she's an astronaut. She's been invited by the European Space Agency to join a flight to outer space. We could tell all of the space agencies that actually our Prime Minister, Albo, outranks Peg as a leader, and he's got a higher reward as a global citizen, and therefore he's also clocked millions more in flight travel. Shouldn't Albo take Peg's space? But only on the provision that the Bathurst Supercars team, the A-team, manage the mission's fuel usage. Although on the subject of that, Doug. Good guess for a peeping Tom. The Australian Catherine Bennell Pegg, 2026 Australian of the Year and astronaut, could go to the European Space Agency. Can you put that one on your list, Francis? See if we can get her on for the Australian of the Year. Catherine Bennell Pegg. She's on the text there. Thank you, Doug. Good to see you there, Vicky. Thank you so much. I'm glad you're there. It was good to hear from Lana too. On the subject of peeping Toms, I know that Francis won't let me tell you too much about this, but tomorrow night we've got Mickey Dolenz, who is the guy from the Monkees, only remaining member of the Monkees. We'll talk to him about the early days of the Monkees. There's someone who's got, I can't even say too much because he's glaring at me, but we've got a peeping Tom coming up who I'm really excited about, and I can't give you any more information, but he's a great actor and really, I think he doesn't get anywhere near the credit that he deserves. And I want to have a chat with him, but I'm not allowed to say any more about that. But when that comes up, that's really exciting. Guy Leach, that's another one we've been offered to. And also Duncan Armstrong for our Peeping Toms. And Samantha Armitage too, because she's got a book out. All right, any more texts I want to get to? Oh, of course, yes, I want to get to this one. But I should speak to the man behind the keyboard from the phone to actually see if we can figure out how to make Chris happy.
20: They came bounding over.
18: Well, I'll read your text first. How are you? Good morning. Chris, where's he gone? He was there a second ago. Hang on a sec. Chris.
20: Yes, hello.
18: How are you?
20: I'm fine. Yourself?
18: I'm okay too. I want to read your text and we'll talk about it. Hey, Phil, are you trying to do your best to put me off? I want you, Phil, to retire feeling good about having got important issues addressed. I've never been a person who followed talkback radio, but witnessed the rise and fall of what offered potential on 2SM. And what happened there is what's happening to you, Phil. The host retired. He missed a great opportunity. The callers were more reserved. It had the potential to grow, but he, the overnight presenter on 2SM, blew it. He was confronting towards the wrong callers and supported those who he differed, like Russell, as per the ABC, and Philip Clark. But here's the thing, though. I know you love a little bit of confrontation and yelling and talking about, you know, Victoria and, you know, the Labor Party and everybody else. But if we do 5.5 hours, Chris, of just, you know, yelling and talking about politics, it would become a bit boring night after night, don't you think?
20: No, quite the opposite. I think it would be entertaining. I think it would get the attention of those that it needs to get. And this is what you have to work on. Get our politicians' attention.
18: But we talk
20: on anything that's important.
18: Well, we talk about all kinds of things throughout the morning, and we talk about possibly every single angle that's happened the day before in politics and try to hold these politicians to account. Now, they're not going to come on the show, Chris, because for a start...
20: Bring them on!
18: Can't get
20: Bring them on.
18: Them on. Tried. They won't come on.
20: Tell you what, Phil... Try getting Tony Abbott. I'd like to hear an opening.
18: We had Tony Abbott on the show.
20: Get him to wind him up on Malcolm Turnbull.
18: The thing about Tony is he is very measured about what he talks about. I tried to get him involved in a bit of politics, but he wanted to talk about his book. So here's the thing. But here's the thing, Chris. And I know you love politics. And when we start the show at midnight,
20: I don't like politics, Phil. I don't like it. It's trying to hold these buggers accountable. We've got the most inept, the stupidest, the dumbest, the most incompetent politicians ever. Go and look and see if you can find a time when Australia had a more incompetent, is a nice word, lot of ministers and a government. And you started me off on Penny Wong. It's not just Penny Wong, the whole lot of them.
18: I hear what you're saying, but we talk about these things throughout the show. My point is that we come on air at midnight and we throw a whole bunch of things out and we end up talking about manure for an hour. Okay, I didn't plan that, but people wanted to talk about that. I mean, you know, the thing is, if we did a show based on just, you know, holding politicians to account for 5.5 hours every night, I can promise you, Chris, that I would get texts from people going, can you change the bloody subject, please?
20: Yeah.
18: No, we would.
20: Tell them to go to another channel.
18: Look, Chris, you're wrong. I know that you think that the bloke from 2SM should have continued to do politics. If we do a whole 5.5 hours of holding politicians to account, I can promise you, I can guarantee to you that people would be bored of it after 3 days. You'd love it. So what we're trying to do is we're trying to get everything from around the world on this show so that people will have every single avenue covered in their lives, from the humour to the politics to the health to anything else. And hopefully we can do that. But you can't please all the people all the time, Chris.
20: No, look, you've demonstrated that in the past and you've got criticism that I haven't heard from others. As I said, callers back then were more reserved. They're not so much now. Maybe I'm going a bit the same way myself. But, Phil, look, I'll talk about manures in a minute.
18: Okay.
20: What I wanted to say, one comment was the comments coming out of Jim Chalmers today, and I got on to him on this. He made a statement, don't mock or talk down voters drawn to one nation. That's the most sensible comment I've heard from anybody from the Labor Party so far. I only wish that the Liberal Party could also take that advice because they are the ones that we have to blame for the state of this country, for Albo having a dream run, not addressing what's important. In regards to your comments about issues, I don't mind listening to something that interests me. something that I can learn from. Now, you got onto the subject of manures, and I heard that lady talking about house manure, about horse manures. Mm. And look, and people go and spend a fortune buying some of this stuff. There were farmers out there. Look, I've seen when I grew up, there were horse-drawn garbage carts going through suburbs like Collingwood. People would go out. I mentioned this to Francis. Would go out and collect the horse droppings. Now, what your caller said before about how to treat them, fine, so you don't get weeds. If weeds are going to be a problem for you, then put them in water. But I can tell you that when we started driving, we had relatives who owned farms. One was out in the far eastern suburbs. We'd go out there and collect bags of chook manure. Now, my parents or my dad certainly knew how to properly use it. It's not as concentrated. My understanding, it's just me talking here, is from what I learned, was milder than anything else. And these farmers give it to you, they want to get rid of it, but they were relatives. But I can tell you that my dad, with a friend of his, would go up to another family member's farm. He was a cousin of my dad, and they would sweep up and collect goat droppings and cow manure. They'd put a couple of sacks into the car and come back with that and put that into the garden. So when I see people going to buy manures in these plastic, and I'm talking about big stacks, I'm talking about these big, do you know the big potato sacks? They're about 3 feet high.
18: Yeah, the Hessian ones, yeah.
20: Yeah. Okay, well, those, exactly, the Hessian ones. Well, the relative would load his car. He had a H.R. Holden. I tell you what, he could put a fair bit into that boot. He could put at least 4 or 5 of these in. We had station wagons and we'd stack them up and come back with them, and you're either from the chooks or from the goats and the cows. And look, it's exactly what plants want. You don't need to spend money on expensive chemicals and things like that. It's what plants want, especially if you get it for nothing. And farmers, well, these relatives would give it away as long as you swept it up and collected it yourself.
18: Well, there you go.
20: And look, I like to hear things like this. They're simple, they're practical, they're common sense. But now, who grows food in their backyard? We haven't got... Hey, Phil, I've got some advice for you in regards to your retirement.
18: Yes.
20: You don't need to worry about anything. Make sure you don't own nothing. You can get social housing, you can get the pension, and you can live the dream life.
18: Well, I hope so. Well, I know I don't own anything, but I also don't owe any money. Good to talk to you, Chris. Thank you so much. That's Chris, who wanted to talk about politics, but ended up talking about manure anyway. But just get on the subject of that too. You know, if you want me to change the subject, or you have any advice, or you want to ring up and disagree with me, I mean, I guess we're past that stage now, but let's reiterate it anyway. Ring up and disagree. If you don't like a particular topic, send in a text and go move on. People do that all the time when we're sitting here, you know, for 5.5 hours every night. We try and talk about everything we possibly can. And I'm not the expert. Jesus, if I was, they wouldn't put me on the overnight show. When I started this, I said to my boss, what are you... And I spoke to McLaren. I spoke to John Stanley, obviously. I spoke to Clinton Maynard. I spoke to Tony McManus. I spoke to Simon Owens. I said to all these people, you've done the overnight show. What do people want? And what came back to me from everybody was, people just want to be kept company, just want some company during the night. I said, you know, should I lean on the politics? And they said, no. I mean, obviously, you have to talk about the political stuff, but just get on there. And if there's anything that you want to give me advice about throughout the show, like Christine a moment ago said, Phil, you're talking too fast again. That's a good point. Sometimes you forget. Absolutely. But like Michael says, you know, if you talk about politics too much, you'll end up sending yourself mad. And also, Anthony says, you know, you drive the listeners up the wall with 5.5 hours of politics every night as well. So we do need a bit of a break about that. Will was also talking about the demographics of the radio station. A lot of our listeners are older and just want to talk and just to have a listen to things that are going on around the world, which is, you know, what I'm trying to do, I guess, with the show. You know, I've got no idea what's right and what's wrong. Crikey, I'd probably be a millionaire and doing the the fancy shifts if that was the case. But, you know, that's where we're at. We're in this together, trying to get through the night, trying to keep the conversation going from one topic to the other, and hopefully not yelling at each other too much and just basically trying to either put you to sleep or keep you awake. 1:21's the time, an hour earlier in Queensland. I'll get to the phones after this. Love to hear from you on 1-3-1-8-7-3.
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18: 1:24, an hour earlier in Queensland. Hello, Paul, how are you? Paul says, I kind of agree with Chris. This is Paul who sent this through via overnights@2gb.com. Opening the show for calls and asking about serious topics and then letting people hang as we talk about cow manure for half an hour is confusing. But it's your show, so carry on. Well, in my defence, though, Paul, you know, we throw out a whole bunch of topics and then I look over at the phone and I see what people are wanting to ring up about and you just never know what people are going to want to talk about. And then all of a sudden half a dozen people rang up about cow manure. So, you know, that's why we went to the phone and did that. But anyway, hello, Gillian, how are you? Appreciate your text there too. And Roxanne, who says, Phil, a lot of people just want to have company throughout their long nights. Thank you, Roxanne, for your text. Hello, David, how are you this morning? Wayne, got your one as well. Let's get to Sandra, who's in Riverwood. So did you get into somebody else's car?
2: You're going to love this, Phil. Hi. So I was buying my first car, and I rock up at the guy's place, and I buzz his buzzer, and I say, hey, I'm downstairs, and I'm just waiting for you to come down. I'll look at the car. He says, yeah, I'll be right down. I'm like, great. So I'm waiting, and then the guy comes down, and he walks out, and I'm like, hi, I'm Sandra, and I, you know, introduce myself, and we're walking along. I'm like, so how's it running? And all. He goes, what? I said, the car. And as we're walking down the road for like a minute talking about the car, he looks at me and goes, why are you asking me this? And then I turn around and see that he's not the guy that's come out of the apartment. The other guy is up the top of the street waving at me.
18: Oh, no.
2: And I'm just, oh, dear. And it was horrendous.
18: It's like, yeah, it's like when you meet, when you see someone in the street who's not the person that you thought they were, there's no rule book in life that tells you how to get out of that situation other than saying, yeah, sorry, I thought you were someone else. And you don't, I mean, and oftentimes you don't get the chance to do that. And so you see someone and you wave at them and they look at you and you think, oh, no.
2: I know, but I asked him how the car runs, and he's like, really well. And he's looking at me kind of oddly, and I'm thinking, why is he holding back information? When, in fact, he had no reason to tell me this.
18: There are no rules. There's no life book. There should be one.
2: No.
18: Mm-hmm. How to deal with that. Did I tell you the story about my wife's mum's friend was out walking around? She lives in a small village in England. When I say small village, it's like, you know, to the Bannerbourne or whatever those tiny, you know, British sitcom kind of soap shows are. It's like, you know, it's a place of about 500 people. And somebody's dog was running down the street. And so she thought, oh, that's my next door neighbor's dog. Or I think she thought that dog belongs at number five. I don't know why she thought that. So she takes the dog over to number five, knocks on the door, but the door's open. So she thinks, oh, okay, the dog must have escaped. And though she leaves the dog in the house, closes the door. Anyway, lo and behold, the person at number five gets home and then walking around with the dog going, hello, hello. And, you know, this woman said, oh, yeah, oh, you found your dog then. It goes, oh, did you put my dog, this dog in my house? And it turns out they didn't have a dog.
2: Yeah.
18: Imagine getting home to your house and there's a dog that doesn't belong there and someone's put it in there. That's kind of like reverse burglary, isn't it?
2: Yeah, it's also divorce, but yeah, no, I understand that.
18: Have you ever jumped into somebody else's Uber? That's embarrassing too.
2: There has been too many occasions of embarrassment that many times.
18: You sound like me. I can't trust myself to go out in the world sometimes. I just know that somehow I will embarrass myself.
2: You have to kind of own it and just go with it and apologize and smile and wave, and that's it. Yeah.
18: The worst one is, when are you due? What do you mean? Well, when are you due? No, I'm not pregnant. Oh, God.
2: Oh, don't even get me started.
18: Mm. Yeah, you've done that too?
2: No, I have not. No, but in fact it was, once in my life it was said to me, and I, it was awful. It was absolutely awful. I made up a story because I felt so embarrassed that I had to say, oh, actually I've had surgery and I'm a bit swollen. And she goes, but it shouldn't be that big.
18: Yeah. Oh, dear.
2: She doubled down. I love it.
18: And then you see someone who of some indeterminable gender. This is before, you know, where we're at now, you know, back in the 80s or 90s. And you'd go, and what's your daughter's name? That's my son. Oh, God. I'm sorry.
2: Yeah, very much.
18: He's 15 years of age. I'm sorry. I don't know. See, this is why you and I shouldn't talk to people in the real world.
2: See, this is the thing. Always happens. Yeah, I have many stories. that just struck a chord with me when you said that, and I couldn't. Yeah, I had to go back and remember that and thought, damn, that was embarrassing.
18: Yeah, bless you. Thank you so much, Sandra. Lovely to talk to you. Hey, Phil, I'm here every other night. Sometimes I listen, other times I text. But anyway, just keep doing what you're doing. I mean, you don't have to heap praise. I mean, you know, it's more a case of, you know, let's do a scorecard. I don't think we've done that on this show in about a year and a half, except when the ratings come out, except they always go down. I use those as a scorecard. But anyway, you know, if there's anything, like I said, you want to do or don't want to do, you know, just let me know. I'm more than happy to do it. To break things up for a minute, while you have a coffee and a power nap, could you play the full record version by Gary Portnoy? Well, Doug, the answer to that is no. But thank you for the offer, though. How are you this morning, Emmanuel? We are moving from horse manure, much to the chagrin of Chris, although he actually joined in the manure conversation, to pigeon poo. Is that right?
3: Correct. Yeah. So I met a pigeon fancier who had like nearly 400 pigeons, you know, 360 of them, and he had three huge cages. And what happened is, at the bottom of each of these big white cages, there was about 9 inches of poo.
18: Yeah, right.
3: Of pigeon poo. Now, obviously, he had plenty of pigeon poo to give away, and he said, "Oh, do you want some?" I said, no. I said, "Well, I am a, you know, I grow ornamental plants, you know." I said, "Okay, I'll take some." And I took a couple of buckets and I brought them home and I applied them straight to my plants. What do you reckon happened?
18: They died.
3: Great. I knocked off 10 plants before I realized. I asked Google for all this type of nonsense. I said, "What should you do with?" It said, "You never ever." So here's Alan Squeal giving you advice, everyone. Don't use a fresh bird poo. You need to let it age. You need to let it age for at least 1 year. And technically, you should be mixing it with other ingredients, you know, soil, blah, blah, blah.
18: Blood and bone, maybe a bit of that too. My dad used to cook vegetables with blood and bone. You go, "Oh, this is delicious." He'd, "Yep, cooked it with blood and bone." You're going, "Really?"
3: Yeah. So you're absolutely right. So the point is, you've got to age it. And if you age it for a year, you know, like a compost heap or something.
18: Or wine, yeah.
3: I can't imagine comparing pigeon shit to wine.
18: Well, I was just talking in terms of its vintage.
3: Yeah, well, you're right, actually. I should have said, now I'm going to go to my beautiful ornament plants. I said, now I've got pure vintage bird poo that's a year old.
18: Well, you see, now we've learnt from this, and again, the whole point of the overnight show is to make everybody 1% smarter by dawn. If anybody approaches you at a petrol station and offers you some pigeon poo, and was it in a hessian sack, or did they have it in some kind of plastic container?
3: No, this guy, he
18: was a bucket.
3: Had, like I've said, 9 inches thick underneath each of the cages. And I went, we got shovels, a shovel, and I filled up
18: Right, so he doesn't, right, okay. So the thing to take away from this is, if somebody does offer you some pigeon poo, is, first question, what's the vintage? And yes. secondly, yes. Is it pure, or has it been, you know?
3: Yes, you're correct, because it had feathers and everything. But whichever way, you still should not be using it straight. And you should not, it's got to be aged, and it should be mixed with other stuff so it weakens it. In other words, it's quite a strong poo. And if you apply it directly to your ornamental plants worth a lot of money,
18: yep,
3: you'll just kill them. Within about 2 weeks, I was looking at my plants. They're dying. And what it does, it's highly, it's got a lot of acid in it and everything
18: acidic,
3: else. And it's obviously toxic to the outside of the plant. And it is because it's high in nitrogen. If it's over ammonia is a deadly gas. I don't know, you know this. But anyway, you should not be doing it. So you've got to weaken it down, et cetera. And I learned my lesson. I never did that again. And actually, I never went and got pigeon poo again. I said, I'd rather just stick with the ordinary, what I do, you know, which is apply liquid fertilizer that you buy commercially. And I've got pots. I'm not growing into the ground. When you're growing pots and you're growing ornamental plants that are highly sensitive to what you're doing, you got to know what you're actually going to do, aren't you? The amount of water you give them, the amount of fertilizer, where you position them in terms of light, etc. Anyway, I'm sounding like Garden Alan Squeal, but I'm not.
18: No, I think this is another excuse to use that. I could tell. I knew the impersonation was coming on. Well, we'll take away from this then. It's a little bit like when you have your orange juice and you get it with or without pips. Same thing with your pigeon poo. Do you want it with or without feathers?
3: You want to concentrate it or not?
18: Well, exactly.
3: I don't want any of it.
18: Maybe someone's got a preference for the feathers. Emmanuel, again, we're 1% smarter this morning, thanks to you.
3: No problem, mate. I just thought you're talking about poo. Sometimes I like Chris because that guy can be off the field sometimes and what he ever talks about.
18: Well, you know, we're all in this together.
3: Cut in and talk about poo. You can't just talk about money. I get bored after a while about, you know, rates and blah, blah, and you know, how the banks are going or BHP is going. Can't we talk about animal poo?
18: For nearly an hour and a half now. So there you go. Good on you, Emmanuel. Oh, by the way, here on the text, they feel no name on this one. Phil, FFS, which I know means, you know, something. Sake. It's not about you, Phil. Let the people talk. The third party, which is the listening public. They want to hear the caller. Granted, appreciate it. We'll take that on board. 24 to 2, an hour earlier in Queensland. Our mate Sev's on the phone. We'll get to him next. And you, if you'd like to get through and talk about anything you want, you know you can. 131873.
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18: 21 minutes to 2, an hour earlier in Queensland. Hey, Phil, says Tina, my husband and I were walking along with a crowd towards a church in Italy a few years ago, and while I was talking to him and looking ahead, I grabbed his hand. A minute later, I looked at him for an answer to my question. And I realised I was holding a stranger's hand. My husband was behind in the crowd. Wow. For a whole minute. Do you think the person whose hand you were holding thought, wow, this is lucky? Crikey, here am I out on holiday hoping to meet a woman and someone's just come up and grabbed my hand. Here's another one. Phil, I was at a survey one day, and there was a white car next to me. I was in a white car. We were filling our cars up. I thought, okay, I'll wait and I'll pay. Walked back, jumped into the car, and there's this Asian lady looking at me. And my wife was in the car next door laughing. That was really embarrassing. That's the thing about life, isn't it? There's just no rule book. You go through life and embarrassment's got to be on the top of the list. The other one here, though, is Phil. Can you do a segment about sleepwalking? Yeah, absolutely. Francis, write that in our book of ideas. Well, get a guest on. Didn't really say what the thing was about sleepwalking. There might even be one for Russell. Russell Setright. Too, by the way. Okay, I feel like we're doing a mid-year or late-year checkup this morning on the show, which brings me to this, you know. We take any caller, even if sometimes the caller we go to could get us in trouble. Last time I spoke to Nicole at Charters Towers, I had to hit the dump button straight away. But, you know, in the spirit of we're doing our, you know, late-year checkup, and therefore everybody should be allowed on to talk about whatever they want. Hold my breath. Nicole, you're not going to say anything naughty, are you?
0: It's regards what, sir?
18: Just any naughty words.
0: I don't believe I did I?
18: No, well, I didn't think so either. But Francis said you had a naughty word.
0: Well, I don't know about your producer, but my point being, I'm hearing...
18: Yeah, no, that's all right. I don't mind. I'm all for it. And I'm glad to have you on all the way from Charters Towers. By the way, I see you've still got that really noisy landline there too.
0: Yeah, well, it is what it is.
18: Well, it is.
0: It is what it is, yeah. But nonetheless, you can hear me clearly, can't you?
18: I can hear you and that's all that we need. I can hear you and the people out there can hear you. What did you want to talk about, Nicole?
0: About the goings on with the Liberals, Labors, and everything else in between, and I just believe that it'll come down to the wire when these fellas go to town. I'm born and bred Labor.
18: Yep.
0: I'm born, my demographics are Labor. And that's just the way I vote, regardless. But I'm quite sure Mrs. Hanson, she's a very smart person, and I'll give her all credit. If she gets through, she gets through.
18: Is there anything about Labor now, though, that you don't like that would make you vote for Pauline Hanson, or is it still rusted on Labor at your house there?
0: Oh, look, mate, I'm born and bred from the gutter, if one will. We're Labor people, and but I just the economics doesn't work, does it? It just doesn't work.
18: So are you happy with the way the Treasurer's and the Prime Minister's running the government and the country and the economy?
0: No, it seems like a schmozzle to me, and it does. It really does. And they said, look, I was born in... my mother used to take me down to Gough Whitlam's mother's house. She was great friends with Mrs. Whitlam. Oh, this is terrible, Eva, terrible. But it's worse than that. The economics of this state are worse than this, aren't they?
18: Do you think that Pauline Hanson would make a good leader and would she be good at running the country?
0: Well... If they got the economics and they can run it.
18: What about...
0: I'm not against anyone. I actually really like the Liberal fella. He's a top fella, but they hate him. They hate him because he's a top.
18: Well, Angus Taylor, would you vote for him? Would you switch to the Libs?
0: Yeah, we'll see. But I don't know, actually, but there's still a year and a half to go, but no one's presenting themselves really properly yet, have they?
18: No. But, do you think that the people in the country are being represented properly?
0: I don't think so, because if my brain's rattling around, I'm born and bred Labor.
18: What about
0: my brain.
18: What about Barnaby? What about Bob Catter? Let me ask you this, actually, because you're up there in Charters Towers. Bob Catter reckons that the north of Queensland is far enough away from Brisbane that the north of Queensland should be a seventh state. What do you think about that?
0: Well, that's feasible, but with all due respect, Bob Catter's 80 year old, and it won't happen in his lifetime.
18: Well, he reckons that he's got enough support for this now, that they should have some kind of a referendum. Yeah, he reckons that there's enough people in northern Queensland and it's so remote that they could have a seventh state.
0: Yeah, well, if they could pass that through Parliament, more power to them.
18: Would you have a problem with that?
0: Absolutely not. No, he's a wonderful advocate, Mr. Bob Catter, and his son, Robbie Catter.
18: I wonder, I don't know if he's got any ideas yet of what they might call Far North Queensland. Maybe it'll be known as Far North Queensland.
0: Yeah, but this hasn't even gone to Parliament, has it?
18: No, but I'm just running the idea by you just to see what you think. Nicole, really nice to talk to you. There you go, Francis. We didn't need a dumper. I never thought for a minute we would. Hello, Peter. How are you this morning in Pitt Town?
1: Pretty good, right? Pretty good. I want to change the subject completely.
18: Please.
1: I'll just give you, I'll throw this one across to you.
18: Mm-hmm.
1: Going back a couple of years ago, I was met up with the son and he said, yeah, for lunch. And he said, have a steak. He said, they're really good steaks here. So he ordered the two steaks. We sat down and he said, have a piece of mine, a little bit. I had a taste of it. And he said, which one do you prefer? I said, yours. He said, interesting. I said, but why are there two steaks? He said, yeah. He said, mine is free range or grass fed. The other one is hand fed. And the story goes that with free range, depending on what grass that the cattle ate, has an effect upon the flavour of the steak as compared to those that are hand fed. The flavour of the steak stays always the same.
18: I'd heard that. I don't eat meat anymore, but I had seen, and especially since I gave up meat about 10 years ago, but the different flavours that they have now, and, you read the sort of label on the front, and you think, hang on a sec, that's $5 more, so is that a con? It's actually noticeable then.
1: Yeah, well, here's another one for you too, getting back to chickens.
18: Yeah.
1: I used to work in the markets, and I asked the guys selling eggs, what's the difference between free range and barn laid, in terms of the eggs? He said, I said, which ones do you eat? He said, we eat the barn laid. I said, why? He said, well, free range is only governed by legislation, and that is that there's got to be so many chickens per square, whatever you want to call it, as compared to barn laid. Now, with barn laid, the chickens, their droppings fall through the bottom of the cage, like that guy was talking about pigeons, and onto the ground. Whereas, and so they're eating hand-fed. They're all hand-fed. Now, the free range, you might have experienced it sometime in your own life where you see a bird will go along and peck the undigested wheat out of another bird's poo.
18: I haven't made a habit of looking at that, but now you've mentioned it, I'm going to have to look more closely.
1: Right. Okay. Now, all poo has got what they call salmonella in it. And so, in other words, that's why chickens, people get so sick when the chickens haven't been cooked properly because I can't guarantee it, but I reckon 99% of chooks have got salmonella in them.
18: Well, hence the answer, why did the chicken cross the road? Because there was no salmonella in the one over the street. It's been an age-old question. Peter, good to talk to you, mate. Thank you so much. Well, there you go, hey. That's nearly 2 hours of manure that we've talked about there. Hang on there, Seb. Hold on a sec. Hang on, Glenn. We've got our Conspiracy Theory Thursday. 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
18: 8 minutes to two, an hour earlier in Queensland. Hello, Annette. I just turned into Frank from the tile shop there. Hello, Annette. How are you? And also, Steve says, Phil, we've got a North Queensland already called North Queensland. So, I mean, anyway, if Queensland was decided that WA could be split at the same time, you could do two for the price of one there. Although, if we broadcast as we do also into the Resonate stations in North Queensland, bloody hell, that would mean I would then have to try and figure out three different time zones if they don't go with J-Light Saving. That's hurting my head.
25: They're coming to take me away, haha. They're coming to take
18: How
25: me
18: are you, Sid?
26: You know, I'm not too bad. By the way, I do prefer the 2 hours of manure chat as opposed to the 5.5 hours of politics. There's much of politics today for manure.
18: Well,
26: I mean, it's a different quality manure, but it's manure.
18: You're two sides of the same coin, perhaps.
26: That's right.
18: What's going on? Can I tell you a story? Have you got something? Because I know we've got to get to the news.
26: Yes, we do have to get to the news, yes.
18: So let me go with you first. What did you want to mention?
26: Well, I was listening into our friend Chris, and he's complaining about, you know, you're not doing enough politics. I was just thinking briefly, you know, overnight radio is, what attracted me to it was not the people sort of talking about, you know, news of the day, because I would get that every other day, every other, you know, hour of the day. It's actually, you get up at 3 or 4 in the morning, which is what I used to do, because I didn't know it was 3 or 4 in the morning until I heard. And somebody would be talking about something like, you know, they went to the doctor today and this is the conversation they had and so on and so forth. And, you know, and that's not every conversation on overnights, but it's a lot of the conversation. It's, radio is a very solitary activity. And, you know, it's the people that listen overnight, so they want sort of friendliness and warmth and that stuff. They don't necessarily need to be hammered over the ear by the news. If you want to do that, listen to a podcast, if you like podcasts.
18: Or throughout the day, because that's what we do as well.
26: Yeah, that's right. I mean, and I'll tell you one other thing briefly. I had a conversation with somebody way younger than me. Yes, I can do that. I had a conversation with somebody way younger than me. They pointed out to me, in their words, our generation is completely different. They don't consume terrestrial radio or terrestrial TV.
18: That's right.
26: It's all through socials or it's all through podcasts. And the big outlets these days have socials and podcasts. They don't consume. So you and I, the people listening to me right now and you, we still consume some form of terrestrial radio or TV. The generation below us don't do that.
18: Don't know what radio is, just like they don't know what video recorders are and, you know, a lot of things like that. It's true, though. You know.
26: That is exactly the conversation I had. So, you know, I like what you're doing because I think you have a good balance.
18: Some
26: of us that want to do the news and some of us... And I like to do the news, but I like to be a bit silly occasionally. I mean, that's why I picked that tune as well. I'd like to be a bit silly occasionally because I think we need a bit of silly every now and again.

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11: Hello, I'm Jack Fenwick. The opposition and Greens have joined forces to block changes to the Medicare rebate for over 65s. The federal government had planned to wind back the measure to save the budget $3 billion, but critics claim the move would simply put more pressure on the public hospital system. Liberal Senator Dave Sharma has told the ABC the government was trying to make budget savings from pensioners.
12: 3.2 million Australians were going to be affected. This was going to materially impact people on low incomes, older Australians on low incomes. It was also going to put more pressure on the public sector, because if you can no longer afford private health insurance and you're older an older Australian, you're going into the public hospital system. That's why we opposed it.
11: The Prime Minister is playing down a federal court ruling against his government over a gold mine in the New South Wales Central West. Labor sought to block the McPhillamys project using an Indigenous Heritage Protection Order. The opposition claims the government relied on a contested Dreamtime story. But Anthony Albanese has told Parliament the court overruled the decision because of procedural errors.
13: I understand the court found the declaration was not validly made. This is a complex legal case, and as it's a legal matter, we will work through the judgment together with the Attorney General and we'll consider the findings very carefully indeed.
11: Consultancy firm Deloitte is reviewing errors in an economic analysis commissioned by the WA government over the proposed merger of three of the state's universities. The report appears to have the hallmarks of artificial intelligence mistakes, including citations that reference the wrong authors and web links. The National Tertiary Education Union and university workers say the presence of AI in the report is deeply troubling. A man's been charged with attempted

0: did murder after trying to set fire to three patients in a Sydney hospital. Police called to the Prince of Wales Hospital in Randwick on Tuesday night, said the 48-year-old patient poured accelerant on three others. A 54-year-old man sustained minor burns. A 63-year-old man and 64-year-old woman have minor injuries. Victorian women will receive free medical and surgical abortions up to 16 weeks under a $30 million re-election pledge from the state Labor government. The funding will reimburse travel costs and cover private provider fees to remove out-of-pocket expenses of up to $1,000 and fix regional access shortages. And the world's oldest shipwreck has been discovered off the coast of Turkey. Archaeologists have dated it to between 4,400 and 4,700 years old, which is the early Bronze Age and is around the same time that the Great Pyramid was being built. Checking sport now, and the 2026 AFL trade period has wrapped up, with a number of deals being made in the dying stages. Alex Riddell was there at Marvel Stadium.
1: Jack Viney and Trent Rivers are officially Eagles players after West Coast and Melbourne reached a deal in the final stages of the trade period. Kadeen Coleman has landed at the Bombers, signing a four-year deal with Essendon. Josh Goeder, who is coming out of contract at North Melbourne, is headed to Hawthorn. Hawk Bodie Ryan is moving to the Demons. Lion Will McLaughlin departs Brisbane for Melbourne. Port Adelaide's Luke Pedler has been traded to Port Adelaide. But Nick Murray is staying at the Crows after they failed to reach a deal with the Kangaroos. Alex Riddell, Melbourne.
0: And the Australian women have claimed a series clean sweep against Bangladesh, winning their third and final ODI by 8 wickets. Australia able to chase down Bangladesh's total of 172 in just under 23 overs. Megan Shutt, player of the match, with figures of 4 for 60.
2: Hey, Bob, I followed your advice.
3: Yeah?
2: Yeah. I went to Gilmore's like you told me. 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
3: Yeah?
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3: That's great, Frank. Well, that's what they do. 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
2: Yeah?
3: Yeah, since 1919.
2: Huh. 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
0: Checking your weather around the country. Canberra cloudy and a top of 18. Adelaide sunny, 22 the top. Perth showers easing with a top of 22 degrees. Brisbane a possible shower and 24. Sydney a shower or two with a top of 20. And Melbourne mostly sunny with a top of 21 degrees.
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11: Hey, Tiffy, how are you? Tiff says, Phil, how did Tracy go with her radio? Did she get it working? No, because she needed some batteries, but I was going to take them over last weekend, but then she rang on Friday and said that she's got quite a bad flu, and even her son, Fletcher, wasn't able to go over. So that's the update on that. Vicky says, your nighttime listeners are asleep during the day and they're nighttime people. So they really aren't listening for politics. So I like politics, but I also like the fun. So don't change a thing. And now I'm going to put my phone in the fridge. I love you, Vicky. And also, Phil, from Annette, just say whatever time it is in Sydney and let the others work it out. No, I tried that. And that ended up getting me in all kinds of trouble too, by the way. But if Queensland then has a Northern Queensland as a separate state and they go to a third time change, that's it. I'm buggered. We're going to get to Jason Morrison in just a moment, the paper boy. How are you feeling this morning, Chris? You okay? Oh, sorry, Glenn. I'm sorry, Glenn. I called you Chris there for a sec. I do apologise.
15: What an insult.
11: Yeah, I know. God, you sound chipper. Everything all right?
15: Yeah, mate, yeah, very good.
11: Good.
15: I think Siv wants your job somehow.
11: Siv would be, everybody would listen to the Siv show. I'm glad you're chipper. I was worried about you. Wayne was worried about you, so was Roger. So I'm glad you sound a lot more, you sound more yourself, my friend.
15: Wayne, if you're listening, mate, thanks. Thanks, brother. Thanks, brother.
11: You know you have friends here, Glenn.
15: I know.
11: But you're feeling a bit more upmarket, I was going to say upmarket there.
15: Yeah, because yesterday, around this time, I was telling Francis, around this time yesterday, I got a beautiful phone call, a three-way phone call from the United States, from Texas.
11: From your daughter?
15: From my daughter.
11: In Galveston?
15: My girls.
11: Oh, I see. There you go. See, I told you you'd be cheered up.
15: It was Carly and Danny. They rang me. We had a three-way conversation.
11: Oh, I see. I told you everything would be okay.
15: So there was one lovely lady, Carly, in Austin. Sammy's in Galveston, and they were talking to me in Sydney. What an amazing situation we can have.
11: Isn't it? I just, you know, sometimes I still look at my mobile phone, even when they first came out, and I thought, I can use this to ring people overseas. Probably it's got, you know, more uses than that now. Hey, Glenn, I'm glad you're feeling better, mate. I really appreciate your call. As for Siv having his own show, Siv says, well, no one will listen. I'd listen to you, Siv. We should get to the paper boy, Jason Morrison, to find out what's going on in his world, and then we'll get to Conspiracy Theory Thursday.
16: Take me to the April sun in Cuba. Oh.
11: And here he is. How are you, Kid Rock?
17: Hey, how are you?
11: I'm running out of 80s and 90s dodgy rappers to come up with names for you two. I'm going to have to start recycling them again.
17: There's no end. Don't worry. You'll find it.
11: There was a big story on the front page of the Telegraph this week with the taxpayer funds going to Islamic centres. I know that you and the Telegraph had that on your front page of the paper.
17: Well, we questioned how the money was awarded to organisations that have a history of preaching radical and sometimes hate-filled messages. What is Australian government taxpayer funds doing, our money, being given to groups that seem to have an intention to create divisions in society? I would have thought if you're handing out multicultural grants, you award the money to people who are keen for harmony and for cohesive behaviour and for just getting on and being a part of Australia, not for trying to make a group of Australians feel like they're not welcome here. That's not the intention of these grants, but for some reason the money gets flung around, and flung is the word because, as has been revealed in Parliament in the last 24 hours, the Australian government really doesn't do much checking into who it gives the money to. It does a lot of box ticking and quota fulfilling and things like that, but it doesn't actually do what I would hope would be in the best interest of the nation by selective people that our money gets given to who are going to make the joint better.
11: Right.
17: Not this try was, to create things that are worse.
11: This was a $68,000 payment. Was this a one-off?
17: Well, that's one going to a Melbourne group. I think we're more concerned about one going to a Sydney group that was some $308,000.
18: Right.
17: And one of the videos that they've published online, in fact, two of the videos online, are vile, hate-filled things about Jews, which if you and I mentioned on these airwaves, we wouldn't have jobs ever again.
18: Yeah.
17: But they can put on the internet with the backing of taxpayer funds, and nobody blinked, until we did.
18: How transparent were the grants, incidentally?
17: Oh, I'm sure they ticked all the boxes in the forms, but no one's really done any proper digging, it would appear, or if they have, that is an utter disgrace that they have done digging and found that this stuff was there and didn't care about it. But if they did any digging, which took us like 20 minutes on Google, you would have found out that this is a joint that has a particularly bad record when it comes to saying things about particular people in the Jewish community. And that's just not on. I mean, you know, it's an equal and opposite thing. Would you tolerate it being said about yourself? Nope. Mm. Then why say it about others?
18: Yeah.
17: And what are they doing getting government grants for it?
18: So do you know what particular department this came from? The Department of Giving Grants, probably.
17: Home Affairs. Now, here's the thing. Like, Home Affairs is playing all innocent. Oh, look, you know, we did it in good faith. Home Affairs, by the way, you know, a division of is ASIO.
18: Hmm.
17: So if ASIO is a good organisation. I'm not for a second suggesting it's not. It's sort of organisation that actually is across this stuff. I'm stunned that there's not a process when we know where we're dealing with groups that, you know, you'd have to say if you're doing profiling, you'd say, well, there's a bit of history of sometimes extremist behaviour which is problematic in the country. We better have a bit of a look at them first before we give them the money. No one's done that. They've just looked and they've filled the form out right, and of course it's politically opportune to hand the money out, and that's what's happened. That's not on. That's not how this is meant to be. Again, multicultural grants, I have a bit of a problem with the fact we give the money out anyway, but multicultural grants should be awarded, not handed to, but awarded to people who have earned it by promoting social cohesion, not people who are going to use the money to create and spread divisive, hate-filled things you couldn't talk about on public airways.
18: So how do they come up with these grants? Are they similar to arts grants? Or do they come up as some kind of, you know, community project or something like that?
17: Well, it's a good question. There's no answer to it. Right. It's a good question because I'll tell you something which is sort of a bit undeniable, that in the time that the Albanese government has been empowered, these so-called multicultural grants have increased by a factor of 10. We give away about $320 million in these since they've come to power. And to give you some contrast, when the previous government was in power, it was about $32 million. So they've upped it. It's a racket. It's vote buying, and, you know, it's dressed up as, you know, like soft power behaviour where you hand out money and then, you know, treasurer shows up or a minister or a local MP or whoever with a big plastic check and says, da-da, here's me with the cash, I'm a good guy, vote for me. It's the wink and the nudge thing that goes on all over the place with handouts from government. But this is obviously something that particularly Labor has looked at and thought, there's big money in this. There's big money and there's big votes in this. So let's go pour it on. And they have. And who is policing it? Well, you'd like to think that, you know, good, hardworking bureaucrats in the department are making sure they're going to the right people. Well, we've been able to show that, in fact, just on one particular one that we've looked at, they've not gone to the right people at all. They've gone to people causing trouble, and that's not a good thing.
18: You made a 20-minute Google, you said, to find out about this. You know, going back probably 5 or 6 months at least, we were getting texts from people saying the Labor government are just essentially buying votes by giving grants to certain groups. And, you know, with text, you read things like Facebook, you think, oh, okay, that's, you know, somebody just venting. So this has hardly been hidden then if your average Joe as well, as a seasoned journalist such as yourself, can go in there and find this out.
17: Well, this is it. Now, look, you know, we got a whole list of all the money that's gone out. So we were reverse engineering this. We're going to say, okay, let's go and have a look at all the groups that have been given money, what they're up to. And you can actually, you know, download these lists and go through and you check donation by donation. And, you know, you can tell by the size of it, they're giving away $320 million. and we're finding grants of 300,000 or 308,000 on this occasion. You know, the maths of that is that there are hundreds of these things. And you just went through and had a look at each one and did a Google and got on the website and said, gee, this is interesting. What's this about? Well, we did it. Why didn't they? Why didn't the government do it? And I think it is simply because it's the old phrase, get the money out there. Get it out there. Get it into the thing. This is our intention. Our policy is we want to flood ethnic Australia and multicultural and multi-religious groups with lots of money. And I don't want people to think it's just, you know, Islamic groups that are getting the money. It's all over the spectrum of religion and all over the spectrum of racial background and everything like that, ethnicity. It's all over the place. But, of course, what it is an opportunity for members of parliament to go off and show up to national days and events and say, da-da, here's me with a check. Aren't I a good guy? Wink and a nudge, remember me when it comes to voting time. And that's what this is about. And, you know, and if someone says, well, you're being cynical, show me the evidence of that. Well, I ask the question, if you turn it around, what are we doing giving public money to people who are broadcasting on their YouTube channels vile stuff you couldn't even say about other racial groups on the airwaves?
18: How clandestine are, you know, the applications? Do they say, you know, we represent, for example, the Eaton Hill bingo group, and then you do a little bit of searching and find out that's not who they represent? Or do they just, some of these people just come out and go, it's the Melbourne Islamic Centre here, and we would like $300,000, please?
17: Well, there are a few of those, but the ones we've found don't have names anything like what you've described there. One is called something like One Path, and another one's called My Centre, and all these things. Look, you know,
18: So there is some level of subterfuge is the point I'm trying to make here as well, with the people who realise that perhaps we're going to have to use a little, maybe a little made-up name here, or a little bit of, you know, nudge and a wink just to get through and get past.
17: Look, whatever. I don't even really know what the motivations are, apart from to get money. Yeah. Free money from the government, from a government that's designing to hand it out as much as possible. So it's rottenness, and it is a deliberate political tactic. And if it's not, well, then don't do it next year.
18: And the reason I ask that
17: is they will do it because it is election strategy. This is what governments do. They hand out money. I mean, you know, if it were netball courts being built or people getting new ovals or getting, you know, new demountable buildings in their schools or something, you'd say there's a broader public good here. But I don't know what broader public good there is feeding organisations that want to divide and create anger and hatred in communities. That's not good.
18: Yeah. You know, because the point I was making too, and you know where I'm coming from here, is if you and I decided we need a bit of cash and we thought, well, you know, let's try and get it through because the government seemed keen on, you know, looking giving out cash. So we'll call it the 80s and 90s R&B Names Association, and then we say we need $300,000 to build a basketball court because you know you can get it. Do you know what I mean? There's faults on both sides here.
17: Yeah, I mean, many years ago, and that's sort of before computerisation, there were people who used to write the grants to no end, and providing you did all the paperwork and got all the stuff, you sometimes get the money, and it'd be ridiculous stories about people getting money for arts grants that just drew paintings or drew diagrams on blackboards. You know, they get money for it. But I think the times have moved on a little bit, but how funny, in a way, because we've rectified all the donations to the arts community and made people earn it, we've just found a new racket here.
18: New way to give away our money.
17: Give away our money to certain ethnic groups or certain religious groups and, you know, don't really ask many questions, just get the money out there and give the local member, probably the local Labor member, the opportunity to claim credit for it.
18: What you should do is some kind of expose there at the Telegraph and, you know, put together something like we just mentioned, you know, some ridiculous group, and then put in a grant for something like, well, you know, $100,000 and see if you get it.
17: Well, yeah.
18: I mean, you'll give it back, obviously.
17: Well, yeah. The only thing you've got to sort of sign a stat deck or something to say you're fair income. And that's a bit of a problem because I'm not sure I want to be going to jail for this yet. But it is something that, you know, I think by just putting the spotlight on it, you're highlighting that this goes on. And it just sickens people. Like, you know, I mean, I listen to the radio all the time. There was a story on your station the other day about –
19: you know, a group in a country hospital that couldn't get equipment, couldn't get new beds, couldn't get new monitoring equipment, so they're having to fundraise. There's no money ever for that. We're always told they've run out of money.
18: Well, that's right.
19: There seems to be 300 and something million. I mean, like $325 million, you know, it's a third of a billion. Let's call it what it is, a third of $1 billion being flung around just to help people buy votes in marginal seats.
18: Well, that's exactly the point that people were saying on the text, you know, and I was incredulous and sort of a little bit, you know, suspicious when people sent these texts through going, well, you know, Albo's giving away or the government are giving away money to fringe groups so that they can buy votes. And I thought, oh, that's a little bit cynical, isn't it? It turns out it's actually there's some truth in it.
19: Cynicism these days is cynicism mostly is just a, you know, a sort of a sly way of saying things that are actually true. I mean, this is how silly it's become, and how cynically they treat us. They just think, oh, well, the public's used to this and going on. But you know, I mean, you know, all across the country, as you're broadcasting to this morning, there are communities with appalling roads where, you know, the people's lives are at risk every time they drive on it. You've got townships that have got, you know, appalling medical facilities in the bush. Appalling sort of things that you wouldn't tolerate if you lived in suburban Sydney. We've got elderly people in nursing homes that are below par. We've got kids going to schools that have got, you know, toilets that look third world-like.
18: Mm.
19: And, you know, this stuff goes on. And it's not right and it's not acceptable, but we understand that the money is finite and so you can only win so much. If they haven't got the money, they can't do it. Well, this kind of caper, this grant caper, this handout caper proves they do have the money. It's just a question of what they prioritise. And clearly that message that's going out there is buying votes in ethnic communities matters far more than fixing some of the glaring problems which are causing broader societal issues.
18: Yeah, and I agree with that. We all agree that we've got to have cutbacks. My biggest bugbear, one of them, is the fact that the NDIS is suffering. And I know that there are cheats on there, but you also have people who legitimately are in really serious situations through disability of their own or disability of their children, needing carers, and now having to justify to the government why they need that money. And find themselves in that situation, they would be hearing this right now and saying, hang on a second. Well, the hypocrisy of this is, you know.
19: I always go and say it was 10, 12 years ago we didn't have an NDIS.
18: Mm.
19: We had state-based systems which may have been not as blessed in money as the current NDIS is, but it worked. We have created this huge pot of money, which is, and that's the trouble with governments with large pots of money, whenever it's there and it's available, there'll be people finding out a way to get a hold of it. And who can blame people? You know, if the gate's left open and you're that way inclined that you like ripping people off, well, you know, you think it's a victimless crime to rob the taxpayer.
18: Yeah.
19: It's an odd thing. But I do take what you say. But I remember, you know, we talk about the NDIS like it's been around since day dot.
18: Mm.
19: It's a reasonably new thing, and its growth has gone and gone and gone and higher and higher and higher and bigger and bigger, and there's more people disabled mathematically than there was, say, you know, 10 years ago. Something wrong with that.
18: Mm.
19: So we have turned it into a growth industry, and I'm not sure that was the intention of it. But, you know, to your point, I know what you're saying, that it shouldn't be that there are people in need who are longing and needing for things in a nation that seems to have so much spare money that splashes it around on buying votes. But, you know, mate, I always look at this, Phil, every time we talk about these great pools of money, it's unimaginable the amount of money we're talking about here. And then I tell you, every cent of it's borrowed.
18: Mm.
19: Every cent of it. I mean, the government, as it spends more money than it pulls in, and it pulls in a, you know what, load.
18: Yeah.
19: I mean, we saw a figure the other day. I think the tax office drew in taxation in one financial year, $680 billion a year.
18: Wow.
19: So we've got a lot coming in, but we still managed to spend more than that, vastly more than that, in order to provide the basic services that government needs. So we're living well beyond our means, and while we live well beyond our means, we're borrowing so we can hand out money to people who want to divide and make Australia ugly and hate-filled. I'm sorry, there's something wrong with this picture.
18: Well, you know what? Our project will come from a good place when, you know, Phil and Jason Morrison present live in concert, Right Said Fred, and also Bewitched, and E17, proudly presented by the Anthony Albanese's Labor government.
19: You've
18: tickets
19: really
18: on sale now.
19: My era wrong. I wouldn't listen to any of that.
18: Oh, really?
19: No, thank you, though. Thank you. I'm more of an Ice House, Little River Band kind of end of the stick. You
18: know, maybe Vanilla Ice, Puff Daddy.
19: Vanilla Ice. When I was young, Vanilla Ice was what people smoked. I have no idea what you...
18: See, I think you're showing your age there. Even I didn't know that. All right, mate. Well, listen, what's in the front page of the telly tomorrow?
19: We got a good story. A story about a government minister. I'll let people read it properly because it's one of these stories you've got to read. But a government minister who has a very particular job looking after small business who seems to be interested in doing anything else but that. And we're at a time when, what is it, 30 or 40 small businesses a day are going under. I would have thought being the small business minister is one of the more important portfolios you can have in government. Well, we'll tell you what this particular minister has been doing with her time, and it's not much in Australia.
18: A minister taking the piss. This really is an exclusive.
19: It's a shock.
18: I'll let you get back to going to bed so you can get up early and deliver some papers. Well done, mate.
19: Thanks. See you around.
18: There he is, the paperboy Jason Morrison, at 2:27 an hour earlier in Queensland.
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18: 29 minutes to 3, an hour earlier in Queensland. Chris on the text says, Phil, the Somali community in Minneapolis in America are experts at siphoning the public monies, and the politicians know about this. Gene said as well, there are loads of people that do this. Jason's right. Some groups got the grant, would hand it out to their people as government didn't check where it was being used. You don't get the grant if it doesn't say multicultural. That was Gene that said that. Siv says, okay, Jason, talking about Little River Band at Ice House, some great bands of their era. Yeah, but don't forget, Jason is also very much into, let's not forget, really bad 80s music, the really bad stuff. Bruce says, on the gold mine, we could have been producing gold near Blaney in central New South Wales, making billions of dollars, but the government sees otherwise. The government has relied on a dreaming story, but at least common sense has been prevailed by the court on that. And another one that came in here, Jason, you also should mention the old people taking up hospital beds because they've got nowhere else to go. Gavin, at a guess, says, I would say, at a guess, most NDIS providers who are doing the wrong thing weren't around before the NDIS existed. Most of those were around pre-NDIS and are probably legit. It can't be too hard for the authorities to know who to go after. And Norell says, hey, Phil and Jason, if Tanya Plibersek and Labor hadn't blocked the development of the gold mine and didn't spend money and throw it all over the place, they wouldn't need to take it from older Australians. So there you go. Appreciate Jason Morrison joining us for a, as he does on a Thursday morning for a chat. And on the subject, it's Conspiracy Theory Thursday. And we like this, especially because one of my favourite authors is coming to Australia. His name's John Ronson. He's written a whole bunch of books, a conspiracy theory book, one of them called Them, and I caught up with him to talk about that. And also he wrote, did you ever see the movie The Men Who Stare at Goats, which was a film as well that they had George Clooney in? Well, I thought I would talk to him starting off about his movie, about his book, Them, which is a really great conspiracy theory book. And as I was saying to him, I'm a huge fan of this. So it was a real honour to chat to him.
1: Oh, thank you. Yeah, I love that book. Like, I had no idea that the world I was exploring would become so mainstream 20 years later.
18: Well, when you look at some of the things like the Bilderberg Group, and of course even an early Alex Jones, when you see the appearance of him in the book and the way all of these conspiracy theorists come together, it seems to me that this conspiracy theorists are right and it's the rest of the world that's yet to catch up.
1: Look, you know, you get a rise of conspiracy theories, I think, for two reasons. Firstly, I think some people just are magical thinkers and want to believe there's a layer of magic in the world beyond what we can see with our two eyes. And B, you get a rise of conspiracy theories when the elites behave in conspiratorial ways. So I think it's everyone's fault.
18: They do nothing, though, to dispel the conspiracy theory and the paranoia that we have about them, building bunkers and everybody's aware of it and things like that. You know, it's pretty obvious that something's going on there.
1: I mean, I'm a conspiracy theorist when it comes to the tech billionaires keeping us ensnared. I've read about this a little bit in The Castle, in the new book. I'm absolutely a believer that the Elon Musks of this world keep us fighting down here, keep us crazy with disinhibition and rage and culture war nonsense.
18: You know what's interesting too about that book is that David Icke, you know, is a figure of fun, you know, somebody that you poked fun at for such a long time. Now he has become the face on social media, Instagram or what have you. He's the go-to guy if you want to know about shapeshifters and lizard people. You've got to give it to him. He has stuck to his story.
1: I have some admiration for aspects of David Icke. He was not a hypocrite. People like Alex Jones, the minute he sort of sniffed proximity to power, just like sucked up to the elites, you know, became like the big Donald Trump fan. David Icke stuck to his guns. The one thing you can say about David Icke is that he's not a hypocrite. Also, all the stuff he was talking about climate change, like his first great humiliation was when he went on this chat show in Britain, the Terry Wogan show, to say that he was the son of God and that the world was about to be destroyed by earthquakes and tidal waves and so on. So I think he was wrong about the Son of God, but he wasn't that far off about the earthquakes and the forest fires and the tidal waves. Of all the conspiracy theorists I hung out with back in the 90s, David Icke's the one I think most fondly back on, because he was no hypocrite and he stuck to his guns.
18: Well, that's exactly right. And sometimes the conspiracy theorists are right. I read a quote somewhere, just moving on to the men that stared at goats. I read a quote somewhere that said, if you've got a book and you hand control of it over to Hollywood, you've got to wipe your hands of it because it's out of your control and there's nothing that you can try and claw back.
1: Well, I mean, yes. But I was delighted. Like, I look back on the Men Who Stared at Goats movie experience with a lot of pleasure, actually. I really liked Peter Straub, the screenwriter. He wrote a really funny screenplay. Some of the funniest jokes in the movie were written by him and not by me. And I really liked George Clooney. He was a really nice guy to hang out with. I made some money. It meant we could move home. We could move closer to the school where my son was. So mostly my memories of the Men Who Stared at Goats were very positive. But yeah, you're paid to shut up and opt out, basically. And so you absolutely have to cede control to Hollywood. There's no question about that. And I did.
18: Moving on to The Psychopath Test, which was, again, another amazing book. And this is living proof, this book, that a little bit of knowledge in the wrong hands can be very dangerous, because all of a sudden you became quite an expert in psychopathy. Everybody wanted you to try and analyse them.
1: I know, it's funny, right? Even though the book is kind of a cautionary tale to not do that, in The Psychopath Test, so the first half of The Psychopath Test, I'm teaching people how to spot psychopaths. And then in the second half of the book, I'm making people feel guilty about their new psychopath spotting powers because becoming a psychopath spotter can turn you a little bit psychopathic. You can reduce people to mental health labels and so on. So in the book, I sort of do both things. But it's true, when the book came out, suddenly I was like Mr. Psychopath Spotter. And I've never been on so many late night talk shows talking about how to spot psychopaths. And yeah, it was a weird, heady time back in 2011.
18: When you mentioned, so you've been publicly shamed, I was one of the people that followed the exploits of the woman that texted and then jumped on a plane to go to, I think she was off to South Africa or to Africa. I was one of the people watching that story unfold, probably with half the world, waiting for her to arrive. She tweeted something that was just unnecessary.
1: It was the first great public shaming. Her name's Justine Sacco. What she tweeted, it was definitely ill-advised, but it was a joke intended to mock her own privilege. It was like a liberal joke. So she thought she was doing a kind of South Park-type joke, making fun of her own, you know, white privilege and ignorance and American privilege. But she then got on a plane, turned off her phone. Nobody took it that way. And by the time she woke up, well, the first big text she saw when she woke up 11 hours later, landing in Cape Town, was somebody she hadn't spoken to since high school that said, I am so sorry to see what's happening to you right now. That was her first clue that something has happened. And she became the kind of patient zero of what became known as cancel culture. You and I, we both watched that unfold that night. And I think it was incredibly sadistic. She was asleep on a plane and oblivious to her destruction, and her obliviousness was hilarious to people.
18: It's this pile-on trend, I guess, where we all want to jump on board and watch someone be publicly humiliated. So you're so careful about what you say. Doesn't matter. If somebody's looking for a narrative to suit their own objective, they will find it.
1: Although I think things have changed a little bit since I wrote that book 10 years ago. 10 years ago, it was like this new wave of public shaming was sweeping the world. Nobody wanted to speak up for the shamed person. The mainstream media would pile in, you know, thrilled to have something to write about, something to do. Social media would bully somebody, and then the mainstream media would pile in too. Now, of course, these things still happen, but I would say that the kind of zealotry of about 2013 through to about 2021 isn't quite there anymore. These days, people will speak up on behalf of the shamed person. People will, you know, Twitter obviously doesn't exist anymore. And so the idea that like a million progressives can get together and ruin somebody, that doesn't exist anymore. Now it's the right to leap in and destroy people. But it's become, you know, a little bit more holistic. You know, people fight back on behalf of the shamed person more than they used to and so on. So I think it's improving a little bit than when I wrote that book.
18: The author, John Ronson, he's coming to Australia, and I'll give you the dates in just a moment, and we'll talk about his latest book, The Castle, after this at 19 to 3, an hour earlier in Queensland.
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18: 16 to 3, an hour earlier in Queensland. I see that President Zelensky has arrived at number 10 Downing Street to be hosted by the British Prime Minister, Andy Burnham. And the other thing is the Pope. The update is that he has, he's in hospital, but the operation's over. I'll bring you more details throughout the morning. 16 to 3, an hour earlier in Queensland. I'll give you the tour dates in just a moment for our guest, John Ronson, who's promoting his latest book, The Castle, and I wanted to know about that.
1: The first decision I made when I decided to write The Castle, a book about unravelling men, was to not write about the manosphere and to not write about incels. So they're actually barely in the book. This is much more a very strange, unfolding mystery adventure story that crashed into my life. My son got lured to this mysterious castle in the Connecticut forests on the pretext of a party, but when he and his friends turned up, they found out that there was no party. It was a trick. The castle owner had lured them to this castle for different reasons. So I then go to the castle and this weird psychodrama unfolds between me and the castle owner. And that's how the book starts. It's much more a book about ordinary men falling apart, actually. It's not about the fringes, the incels of the manosphere. It's about this weird feeling that a lot of us feel now that the old institutions are collapsing, the old structures are collapsing, and men just feel like adrift. They don't really know what it means to be a man anymore. Mm. All the old sources of purpose and self-esteem are eroding. People are being told, okay, the way to make it is to become content creators and so on. So men are being offered all of these differing ideas about how to thrive. And I think a lot of men are like falling apart. And that's what I look for. And that's what I'm looking at in this book. But in a, as I always do in all of my books, it's not a polemic, it's not an essay, it's a weird adventure story.
18: Well, when you've got young men hitting themselves on the face with hammers and calling it look maxing and things like that, it's so foreign, I imagine, to you, but certainly to me, to see the way men are so adrift.
1: Yeah, what I'm trying to do in this book is different to, I think, what other people have done in this world, which is that, firstly, it's funny and strange and gripping. It's like a page turner. And by the way, I'm bringing it to Sydney, to the recital hall at the end of October. I'm doing like a live version of it on stage. Mm. So it's partly this kind of weird adventure story, which is actually funny and strange. But it's also looking at, I think, this new world of purposelessness and how weird and destructive. You know, men used to derive structure and meaning from office life and from factory life and understanding what a man's role is in the world. And that's eroding, and I think it's turning a lot of people haywire, not just these fringe men like incels in the manosphere, but just like everyday walking around people, not really knowing how to behave anymore and who to be anymore. And the book is looking at that in a very strange and funny way.
18: Do you feel that sometimes you hold a mirror up to society? Do you feel that that's a little bit of what you're trying to do? Or do you maybe ascribe more to the Hunter S. Thompson gonzo journalism type of role?
1: Both. I want to have a kind of Hunter S. Thompson type adventure, and I certainly do that in the castle. It's as gonzo as I've ever been in the castle.
18: Right.
1: So I'm, you know, I get into scrapes, I get out of my depth, I get some death threats, like all kinds of crazy things happen to me. But that's always not enough. Like, I also want the story to hold up a mirror to society. It always has to be this kind of weird, crazy adventure that has this bigger resonance. And if I can get those two things working at the same time, then I think I'm onto something.
18: I can't wait to see how this translates live on stage. I'll give people the details. Thank you so much for the time you've given us as well. Can't wait to see you when you get here, John.
1: I can't wait to come. I was here a year ago. I did the walk from Bondi to Coogee Beach and still think of it as one of the greatest walking days of my life. I can't wait to come back.
18: There he is, the author John Ronson, who did, apart from anything, our Conspiracy Theory Thursday book of the morning, Them. You can see him Tuesday, October 27 in Brisbane at QPAC Concert Hall, Thursday the 29th in Sydney at the Recital Hall, and Saturday the 31st in Melbourne at the Town Hall. 12 to 3, an hour earlier in Queensland. Coming up, got a song for the morning. Haven't quite figured out which one it's going to be yet. There's a couple in the running. And Terry Barnes is on the way, and Leith Van Onselen.
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18: 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And the email is overnights@2gb.com. Hello, Kevin. Kevin said, Phil, talking about this execution through firing squad, which, by the way, I think is going to be off now. I think Donald Trump, when he found out that the Fort Hood shooter who committed the atrocities was paralyzed from the waist down, I think he thought, well, can we live stream this with an execution squad? I'd be interested to see what happens there with the update on that. But Kevin said, I distinctly remember watching footage of a Vietnamese firing squad shooting a corrupt sergeant on the German news story twice. We're going to talk to Terry Barnes about that, among other things, in just a moment. As I said, Leith Van Onselen's got the Treasury of Common Sense. And Luke Boner, a little bit later on this morning as well, we want to talk about small business and how it's been harmed by some of the latest changes through the government. And Kevin said, Phil, by the way, what was the story that you were going to tell Siv? I wanted to mention this because I saw a report in the newspaper. Because, you know, I've mentioned this before, that whenever I go through or near technology, I break it. And a lot of people think, oh, you're just making that up as you go along, Phil. But it's the case. Whenever anything, you go to the airport and I try to get one of those things where you press the button and you immediately get your boarding pass. Doesn't work for me anytime. You know, those ones where electronically you put your hands under the tap and then the tap water comes out, never works for me. I found out that it's a thing, and Mark Wahlberg has it, but also the comedian John Candy, one of the things that he had as well. And it's apparently an issue that some people have, that you will go near technology and it just won't work for you. And I brought my computer in to get fixed because I broke that. Usually it takes, you know, almost overnight, but this one I'd had for a few months and I broke it. And I brought it into the engineer because I had to move from one system to another, seeing as, you know, we're no longer owned by the company that we used to be owned by. And I took it to one engineer. I said, oh, look, it's not letting me open up any pages anymore because we've moved to a new company. He said, oh, that's easy fixed. And he said, there you go. Anyway, didn't fix it. I said, oh, it's mate, I'm broken it. I rang the IT company. IT guy said, yeah, it's fixed. Next day, still not fixed. So a week down the track, anyway, still not fixed. And I took it to one of the engineers. And he said, oh, yeah, this is easily fixed. And this guy knows everything about computers. Plugs in the plug. Does this, does that. And he goes, this is the weirdest thing, Phil. I can't fix your computer. And I said, I'm telling you, it's me. Apparently it's a thing. And I went on the internet to have a look and I found somebody that, it was on a Reddit page. Somebody said, this happens to me all the time. The keyboard and the mouse would break. Everyone else's was fine. It's just me with the glitch. And this happened to me the other day with a mouse. You know, I had to go around. I made all the mice in this building lame by going through everybody's desk one by one. Every one that I worked, the one that I grabbed, worked until I got my stinky hands on it. And then I broke it again. And then I saw other people. I've gone through 3 dishwashers in 5 years, said somebody. My computer black screens whenever I try to save files, said somebody else. My new Toyota Camry's whole radio system broke within 2 years of ownership. Toyota refused to fix it because they couldn't figure out why it broke in the first place, because that simply doesn't happen. Turns out it's something to do with electromagnetics, and that there's some, I don't know what the hell it is. I mean, I can't blame you on metal plate in my brain because I don't have that. But some people get this. I don't know if this is you, but this is apparently a thing that some people have. And somebody else said, I bought a toy motorcycle for my nephew. I put it together, and as soon as we turned it on, the internal wiring just turned it off. And this is, so many people have mentioned this as well. Does this happen to you? I bet I'm not the only one. Text me, 0460 873 873. I've got to try and find out what the name of this thing is.
2: Jason Matthews.
3: Yesterday, we were talking about the mystery of the missing time capsules at Moorooka State School. We've got a plaque, but where are the capsules? Gary Hargrave told us we needed to get in touch with Mr. Moorooka. So that's exactly what we've done. Seth Fox, your son was at the school. Do you think he might remember as well?
4: We believe that you walk in from Shirley Street past the offices, just around the corner, there's quite a large brick wall, and it's in a garden near that brick wall.
3: You are a bloody legend. I think we've

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7: Joe says, Phil, you're the same as me. Computers hate me as well. Maybe they haven't got a term for it. Maybe we should call it, Joe, you and I were both suffering from electrohead.
3: Jindalee, Castledine, Griffin. 4BC is Brisbane.
8: Hello, I'm Jack Fenwick. The federal government says it plans to reintroduce legislation to wind back the private health rebate for over 65s. The opposition, Greens and Crossbench have joined forces to block the measure in the Senate. The government had been hoping to save $3 billion from the cut, but critics claim it would have just put pressure on the public hospital system. A man's been charged with attempted murder after trying to set fire to three patients in a Sydney hospital. Jake Batrick reports.
9: Police were called to the Prince of Wales Hospital in Randwick on Tuesday night and say the 48-year-old patient poured accelerant on three other patients. They say he set fire to a 54-year-old man before it was quickly extinguished by hospital staff. The 54-year-old is in a stable condition with minor burns. A 63-year-old man and 64-year-old woman also have minor injuries. The 48-year-old is charged with offences including attempted murder and common assault. He's due to face a bail court today. Jake Batrick reporting.
8: A key construction group has joined calls for a new tax on trusts to face a Senate inquiry. The federal government has introduced a bill to place a 30% tax on discretionary trusts in a bid to close loopholes. The opposition and Greens are both calling for the legislation to undergo deeper scrutiny. Danita Wong from Master Builders Australia says the bill is currently riddled with issues.
10: Hundreds of thousands of tradies across the country will now be put in a difficult situation where they will either need to pay more tax or they will need to spend a significant amount of money, well over $100,000 each, to look at restructuring their business.
8: Consultancy firm Deloitte is reviewing a government economic analysis of a proposal to merge three West Australian universities after AI-style errors, including fake links and wrong authors, were uncovered. It's the second time in just over a year the firm has faced backlash after a report for the Department of Employment and Workplace Relations included three non-existent academic references and made-up quotes. The National Tertiary Education Union and University Vice Chancellors have slammed the report as sloppy. The healthcare spending gap between metropolitan and rural Australia has blown out to $9.23 billion.

0: leaving regional communities facing severe doctor shortages and worsening health outcomes. A report reveals major cities have over 20 times as many specialist doctors per capita as small country towns, forcing rural areas to rely heavily on nurses for essential care. The National Rural Health Alliance warns the traditional Medicare funding model is failing remote communities and calls for urgent government intervention to fix the growing divide. Checking sport, a new Eagle, Trent Rivers, says the prospect of playing under Andrew McWalter was one of the main reasons he joined West Coast. The West Aussie joins the club from Melbourne, where McWalter spent 2024 as a midfield coach. Rivers says he wants to play more midfield minutes and feels he plays his best football under the guidance of the Eagles coach.
1: That was part of the reason I was enticed to West Coast as well, is that when I did get those minutes at Melbourne, it was under Mini as well. He was our midfield coach back there, so I felt he was able to get the best out of my footy.
0: And Australia have dominated Bangladesh in their third and final ODI at Allan Border Field. The visitors bowled out for 172 with one ball remaining in their innings, Australia taking just under 23 overs to chase down the total. Megan Shutt, named player of the match, taking 4 for 16.
2: 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of life's most difficult times.
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0: Checking your weather around the country. Canberra cloudy and a top of 18. Adelaide sunny 22 the top. Perth showers easing with a top of 22 degrees. Brisbane a possible shower and 24. Sydney a shower or two with a top of 20. And Melbourne mostly sunny with a top of 21 degrees.
12: Thursday morning. Getting closer to the weekend. It's Insight.
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12: 7 minutes past three, an hour earlier in Queensland. Seems I'm not alone. Sandra said, Phil, I felt relieved to hear about your tech problem. I always thought that it was tech that hated me and was playing around with my head. We've been at war with each other for ages. Well, I'm going to give you something in just a moment, by the way, that Maureen just sent me, Sandra. Wait till you hear this. Marty in Werribee said, my dad kills watches and can't float in the water. And he's got a drawer full of dead watches that stop and never work again. It's a bit like Uri Geller, isn't it? My watches are okay. I don't think I've had that problem. He says he's incidentally a dead weight in the water. So he can't float. He just sinks. Isn't that interesting? Maybe that's part of this thing, where if technology doesn't work around you, see if you can float. If you weigh the same as a duck, otherwise you must be a witch. Some people will go, what's he going on about? Other people will go, oh, I get it, Phil. And also, let me get to this, in fact, from Maureen, who said, Phil, do you know that there's a thing called the Pauly effect, right? And this is about the supposed tendency of technical equipment to mysteriously break down or malfunction. And this happened with a theoretical physicist, Wolfgang Pauly. Hence the reason why they called this the Pauly effect. If Wolfgang Pauly entered a physics laboratory, delicate equipment like vacuum pumps, oscilloscopes and light bulbs and also cyclotrons, they'd suddenly fail, they'd leak, or they'd catch fire. Isn't that interesting? So it's an unscientific folklore, but there's got to be something in this. Because it's happening to me and it's happening to half of everybody listening in this morning. We may, in fact, be perpetrators of the Pauly effect. I don't actually feel bad knowing that, to be honest. Hello, Jason, how are you? Just going back to what Jason Morrison was saying, Phil. Socialist Albo will provide more taxpayer money to his favourite activist group, the Environmental Defenders Office, to appeal that gold mine decision. That's Jason that just sent through the text. 0460 873 873 or 131 873 on the phone. Okay, on the subject of politics, it's time, as we always do, this Thursday morning, for Terry Barnes.
13: Now on Overnights.
14: Order, order. 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
15: Thanks, Mr. Speaker.
13: It's the Week in Politics with Terry Barnes.
12: Thanks, Mr. Speaker of Australia, indeed. Here he is, Terry Barnes. Good morning. How are you?
16: Good morning. I actually did elocution lessons when I was a kid, so hopefully I don't sound like that myself.
12: No, I think somebody would point it out to you. And I think as the leader of a country, you should probably be able to pronounce the name of the country properly. But that's by the by.
16: Well, you may very well say that, but I could not possibly comment.
12: No, that's right. However, where's Geoffrey Rush when you need him? Quick nod there to the King's Speech.
16: Somewhere down in Melbourne, actually.
12: Well, there you go. Maybe you could go and catch up with Albo. On the subject of the great Prime Minister and, of course, our great Treasurer as well, the fallout over the ATO card surcharge changes. Looks like somebody may get pushed under a bus for this.
16: Well, it looks like the bus is backed away. I mean, yet on Tuesday night at the Australian Chamber of Commerce and Industry dinner, the Prime Minister seemed to be saying, well, look, as far as the ATO and credit card surcharges and not allowing credit card payments goes, I stopped all that. I decided to put my foot down and make sure it didn't happen because I consulted. Well, actually, I consulted because the industry complained, so I listened to them and acted straight away. But yesterday, he seemed to be saying, well, Treasurer Jim Chalmers and I worked together on this. And, Phil, I mean, it comes down to I think the Prime Minister made his point and politically backed away because he wants to stay friends, if he can stay friends with the Treasurer, did it in a way that made it very clear that whatever he said yesterday, what he said the night before is actually the truth.
12: I thought it was interesting, the timing of this, as you head towards the end of the year. In radio, we have a thing called the killing season, which is where essentially you change people from radio stations and shows with, Christmas coming up and people have got other things to think about. Do they have a similar type of season in politics around the end of the year?
16: Oh, Lordy, yes, they do.
12: Because I thought that might have fallen in time with this, to be honest.
16: Well, look, and I think the killing season is not going to happen this year. I don't think Anthony Albanese is going to be rolled anytime soon. I don't think Jim Chalmers is going to be rolled anytime soon. But clearly, all is not well in the Parliamentary Labor Party because it was actually another minister, Housing Minister Claire O'Neill, who really raise the alarm about the concern of small businesses in her electorate, I think, down here in Melbourne, about the impact of not being able to use your credit card to pay an ATO debt. And certainly, I mean, a lot of people do it. I don't. So in terms of my business, I use BPay, actually, to pay my tax. But certainly, if we're talking about lines of credit and trying to stretch margins, I can see that many, many businesses do need to have that option. And the fact that the ATO didn't understand that, I just think it was extraordinary. The fact that the Treasurer didn't understand it, I'm not surprised about, because as far as I know, he has never worked in the private sector. But certainly, I think, as far as the government goes, even though the Reserve Bank was the decision maker in getting rid of the surcharge, the government should have known the effects of it, and certainly shouldn't have allowed the tax office to actually try and, change the rules to suit itself.
12: So under the concept then of this killing season, which is essentially where you, you go out with the old and with the new, usually, as I said, happens in radio towards the end of the year, so it doesn't make that big a splash. It seems like the knives are out. Is there going to be perhaps a catalyst where Labor will push people under the bus? Could it be perhaps the November Victorian election?
16: Well, certainly I don't think Labor's going to do particularly well in the Victorian election. And certainly I think it's fairly safe to say that I think Victorian Labor government is on its way out on the 28th of November. However, I don't think that would be the catalyst for big upheavals federally. It would certainly make the Prime Minister's job a little harder. But it also might say to, the Prime Minister and to Angus Taylor on the Liberal side too, that if One Nation doesn't perform as well as they think they're going to perform, that bubble is starting to burst or is starting to deplate. So, I think the killing season in politics is usually the last sitting period of Parliament for the year, which is usually early December. And certainly that's happened in the past on both sides of politics. But I think just at the moment, the way things are going is that the authority of the Prime Minister, particularly since the May budget, has been just chipping away a bit here, a bit there. I think it has more than peaked. The Treasurer has not just peaked. He's actually going downhill very quickly. But in terms of an obvious replacement for either, I don't think there is one as yet. I think the most logical replacement for Jim Chalmers as Treasurer is a fellow called Andrew Charlton, who's a junior a parliamentary secretary or assistant minister. He's not even a full minister, but he is an economics whiz. And I think Jim Chalmers knows it, because every opportunity he can get, he doesn't seem to allow Andrew Charlton to shine at all.
12: When going back to what you were talking about being, the Prime Minister's financial credibility is being chipped away at, I would have said, based on some of the calls we've got lately, it's been eviscerated, probably by Jim Chalmers. And if that's the case, and he's a bit of a sly old fox, the Prime Minister, you've got to be, quite wily when you are a Prime Minister or a long-serving politician. You've got to make sure that you can basically keep your job. So that means, unfortunately, at the cost of other people's jobs. And that's why I thought maybe Jim Chalmers is skating on such thin ice now that in order for the Prime Minister to save his own political neck, he may have to...
16: Well, it's not panic stations for Labor yet, to be honest, Bill. I think if this decline keeps going, and if One Nation keeps surging and the coalition starts to recover past 20% of primary vote, say the middle of next year, if I was Prime Minister, I'd start to get a bit nervous. And certainly I think the possibility of reshuffles in some part of, I would say, the middle of next year, is a real possibility. Whether the Treasurer is pushed under the bus at that stage, we'll have to wait and see. But certainly at the moment, I think there are no obvious candidates to replace either, and that's the best thing that's going for them. I mean, the speculation about Chalmers is that he's no longer foreman material, that he's actually done his dash as a leadership aspirant. And I think there is some substance to that. In terms of alternatives to Mr. Albanese, I think the most logical one and the most likely one is actually the Health Minister, Mark Butler, who's he's not really set the world on fire, but he hasn't actually made a mess of things either. And he plays the political game very well, and he's actually of the same left faction as the Prime Minister. In fact, he's probably the Prime Minister's closest political mate in the government. So I think in that sense. I think don't speculate in the direction of Mr. Dr. Chalmers, because he's a PhD. He's got a PhD in Paul Keating studies, believe it or not. No, I don't think Jim Chalmers is the man likely to be. I think it's going to be Mark Butler or somebody else.
12: Okay, well, if I'm on a plane and somebody yells out, is there a doctor on board, and Jim Chalmers comes up to the front, to the cockpit, I'm not going to put my faith in that. Okay, let's talk about your favourite person. Do you want to give him his little nomenclature?
16: L'homme d'orange.
12: Yeah, see, there he is. Well, the President, Donald Trump. Now, let's start with, there are several things we can break down here. Firstly, let's talk about this live execution that I don't think is going to happen. I think that the whole thing is unconscionable and also unbelievable in 2026. But also, you know, there are other issues here. I think they found out now that the shooter at Fort Hood is in a wheelchair, and that changes it a little bit, I think.
16: Well, it certainly does a lot. I think the shooter, and let's not name him because I think that's exactly what he wants. He wants some notoriety. He said that. He actually pleaded with the military court to die. I mean, that's what he wants. And I'm personally not against the death penalty. I mean, that's a matter for the Americans. It's a matter for President Trump and Defense Secretary Pete Hegseth. But it's Mr. Hegseth, well, I think he cosplays at being some sort of gung-ho soldier, you know, G.I. Joe, doesn't he? I mean, to actually talk about firing squads, it's just like, you know, having cereal for breakfast, I think is bad enough. But to talk about live streaming it, I just think is appalling. I mean, the public executions were done away with in Britain and Australia, best part of 200 years ago. In America, I think they finished just before the Second World War, and of course, I think in France they stayed a little longer. But the idea of it being a public spectacle, whether it's, you know, in person or online, I just think is absolutely repugnant and abhorrent. And the fact that Pete Hegseth is pushing it so enthusiastically, but has not been stopped from doing so by President Trump, I just find absolutely disgraceful and disgusting. I think the shooter, the terrorist, because it was a terrorist act, deserves his just reward. But to do it in this way, I think, one, it gives him what he wants. He wants that notoriety. He wants to be seen as being a martyr. It's doing it. It would do it. But I just think the idea of public executions in this day and age is absolutely barbaric.
12: And not only that, Terry, let's talk about the Christa Pike execution, the failed and the botched execution really quickly. So they didn't get that right. And, you know, that situation is horrible for Christa Pike at the moment because she's being brought back to life, I think, maybe to be executed again. But what happens if it goes wrong? And you've got some hideous live stream out there where, you know, it's not successful.
16: Well, I've never seen one, obviously, but I understand how they work, which is that the firing squad doesn't quite succeed. The officer in charge has to actually do it himself.
12: Yeah, imagine watching, what's that, like 3 or 4
16: exactly
12: minutes?
16: Exactly right.
12: Wow.
16: Exactly right. That's absolutely appalling and disgraceful. And I'm not into censorship. And certainly the fact that the Prime Minister is talking about wanting to censor any live streaming of it in Australia. I can understand where it's coming from, but I think that's dangerous in another way. But certainly I don't think we want to see it. I think President Trump needs to realise that. And the fact that he hasn't realised that so close to his midterm elections, where he's not looking particularly flash in the polls, I just think it's absolutely extraordinary.
12: Yeah, that's it. Hey, can you hold on one sec? I want to talk to you about something else that's happening in America.
16: Okay.
12: All right, hold on a moment. 3:21, an hour earlier in Queensland.
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12: 25 minutes past 3, an hour earlier in Queensland. And about now it's time Luke Boner will join us with the Boner Report, and he's got some really interesting things he wants to talk about, and a story about small business and how small business is really being crippled at the moment in this country. And you may want to contribute to that. That's coming up a little bit later on this morning with Luke Boner. 131-873 is the number, 0460-873-873 on the text. I've got some music news for today, October 15. I've got a good song. I feel very confident about this morning's Song of the Morning. I think it'll be a thumbs up all round. But, again, maybe I'm just being a little premature. Won't be the first time. And we'll find out about that in a sec. But let's get back to Terry Barnes. I'd like to talk about the new press secretary, the American press secretary, Terry. Her name was, her name is, because she hasn't lost a job yet, Katie Zachariah. Now, yesterday I may have made a bit of a faux pas because I watched about 30 seconds of her doing her debut, and I thought she was quite good, the 30 seconds that I watched. Maybe I should have watched 60 seconds because, boy, she didn't do very well in the press after I woke up and I checked the press and everything like that, the newspapers. Didn't really get received that well, I thought, Terry.
16: No, she did not. No, she did not. I mean, certainly I think she was very nervous, and that's fair enough. But she went into a long spiel about herself. I mean, nobody was actually interested in her. She's the president's press secretary, but she talked about, thanking her family. It was almost like an Academy Award acceptance. And then she talked about, how wonderful it was to be part of President Trump's administration. I always wanted to work with President Trump. But really, I mean, following Caroline Levitt, whatever you think about Caroline Levitt, she was bloody brilliant.
12: I agree. Yeah, polished. And for her age as well.
16: She could answer any question and she could think on the spot because she could actually get into the president's mind and the way his way of thinking and talking.
12: I agree with that.
16: Whereas Mrs. Zachariah, besides the fact she looks surgically enhanced, and certainly I think looked absolutely out of place. And there's the greatest Donald Trump press secretary of them all, a fellow called Anthony Scaramucci, who lasted all of 11 days in the job, has been saying, I mean, he's, after one day, she's done 1/11 for the Scaramucci. I didn't see the whole of the half-hour briefing, but I'd watched a bit more than 30 seconds, I have to say.
2: Mm.
16: And certainly I thought she was uninformed, she was underbriefed. I think she was under pressure, though, to be fair, because she just moved from California to Washington. Her family was still in California. She's trying to juggle her own personal arrangements. She's trying to get across the detail. And she apparently was only given a briefing book only an hour or so before the press conference. So she was doing her best. Good on her for doing that.
2: Well, that's what I was saying last night, and I didn't see what the blowback was on this, but having said that, now people are starting to scrutinise her credentials. And at the press conference afterwards, when they were off on their way to Alaska, she was standing behind Donald Trump. Somebody asked her about where she studied law, and she got her law degree, and then she said, China! And Donald Trump, I've never seen his neck whiplash like that before. He was looking at her, looked back to the press, and then looked back at her again as if to say, hang on, what was that? And then she sort of went, China. And so I think that now, when people start saying, bring back Sean Spicer, the writing might be on the wall. There may be a Scaramouche, can you do the Fandango?
16: Thunderbolts and lightning.
2: Very, very frightening for Katie.
16: Yeah. Yes, but certainly, look, I think she's got to learn fast. But I thought to basically on questions, particularly in relation to Russia and Ukraine, saying, I don't know that, I have to get back to you.
2: Yeah.
16: It was not a good look. And I think if the administration is wanting to look like it's in charge so close to the midterms that it's got nothing to worry about, that nothing to see here, the new press secretary, Katie Zachariah, is probably not the best person to have up there on the podium.
2: I think that it's a tough one because it's a tough gig as well, but then again, don't put your hand up for it too. You've written an article that I'd like you to expand on as well. It's not in The Spectator, is it?
16: No, I think you're talking about the article I wrote over the weekend in the Australian Financial Review.
2: That's the one I meant. Why do I always think it's The Spectator? At least I didn't
16: because
2: mention the conversation.
16: Usually is, but I do contribute the AFR from on some things that I know a little bit about.
2: Yeah, well, there you go. Well, then I could have said, my president, I mean Terry Barnes. So there you go. The article on Liberal Party spending, which is in the AFR. Could you please expand on that for us?
16: Well, it's not the federal Liberal Party, it's the Victorian Liberal Party because, of course, down here in Melbourne where I am, in Victoria, there's an election, state election on 28th November, where it looks like the state Liberals, the state Liberal National Coalition, are going to, I won't say romp it in, but I think they're going to get over the line, whether it's on their own or with One Nation support. But the problem is, if they're going to be a new government replacing 12 years of Daniel Andrews, Jacinda Allen, and now Ben Carroll, and Labor is absolutely, bankrupted the state in terms of debt, in terms of deficit, in terms of major projects, overruns, of course, CFMEU antics and other corruption. It's a state of chaos, not a state to be in. And the new government actually has to inherit a set of books that are going to be absolutely, absolutely awful.
2: Mm.
16: Yet, like oppositions do when a government is on the nose, they make promises to fix things, but fixing things cost money, and they're making some big money promises in terms of health, in terms of police, in terms of even fixing potholes, which is, this is going to be the pothole election, which I think we've talked about before. $5 billion to fix potholes over the next 4 years. I mean, all this costs money, but if the books are so bad, if the cupboard is there, something has to give, and the savings that they've identified may not be enough to do anything more than tread water with the debt, particularly going towards $200 billion in another year or so.
2: Yeah.
16: And certainly I think it's going to be a test for the coalition, and particularly for the leader, Jess Wilson, who's currently also the shadow treasurer, to really make it clear that they're prepared to do the tough stuff. They've talked the talk quite a lot, but they need to actually walk the walk if they get elected. And I've certainly, from the flow of promises I've seen so far,
2: Well, no, you mentioned it
16: outside of politics, but I have my worries about the way they're going.
2: You mentioned in the article a desperate Labor scare campaign. What's in the box of tricks?
16: Well, look, I mean, when Labor's on the nose as much as they are, desperate to either win, which I think is unlikely, or save the furniture, so to speak, in terms of keeping as many seats as they can, they're going to run all sorts of scare campaigns about cuts here and cuts there, and not just, and talks about One Nation and tying up with them. Jess Wilson has to actually stare that down. But I think she also has to say that I'm prepared to do the tough stuff. It's not going to be always easy. It's not going to be always as quick as you'd like, but I have to do the right thing by the state, by all of us, not just those people who I want to vote for us.
2: Mm. Well, we've got a couple of weeks out, and it's going to be
16: very
2: interesting.
16: Well, there's about six and a half weeks to go now.
2: Yeah. A couple of very interesting elections. This is right up there with the midterms for people in Victoria.
16: Oh, it's a good time, November, for politics. And of course, there's an election in New Zealand coming up next month as well.
2: I'm going to vote for Russell Crowe. Let's talk about one more thing. Josh Frydenberg has returned with a new memoir and perhaps the possibility of a leadership challenge at some stage.
16: Well, he certainly launched his new book yesterday. I think about 600 people turned up in the Melbourne Town Hall. And according to the Australian write-up of it, he knew every one of them personally. And I, with Josh, who I've known for a long time, I certainly believe that, because he is one of the best networkers in the game. He's actually a really decent bloke. He's a really nice bloke. And I think what he's done, particularly taking a stand on anti-Semitism after Bondi, is really admirable. But certainly when somebody like Josh Frydenberg, former treasurer, former heavyweight in the Abbott, Turnbull and Morrison governments, who lost his seat in 2022, of course, to Attiel, is starting to talk about what he believes in and where he thinks the country should go. It does sound like a manifesto for political comebacks, doesn't it? And certainly, it set the hairs running as far as the media goes. But certainly, I think it's a bit of inconvenience for Angus Taylor, who I think has had a bit of traction the last week since he released his immigration statement. So, but really, I think Josh is sort of playing the will I, won't I game.
2: Toe in the water, isn't it? Dipping a toe in.
16: But I think really he has to he has to make a decision soon, because it is unsettling for the coalition to have that speculation. There may well be some MPs in the coalition or the Liberal Party room in Canberra who do want him back, because one reason or another they think that he is the right man for the job.
2: Yeah,
16: but certainly he is not there at the moment. He has to be elected again. Presumably he wants to be elected in his old seat of Kooyong. So until he decides to stand, where he stands depends on where he sits, and he's sitting on the outside at the moment.
2: Got good text reaction from it, though, when I mentioned this. A few people said bring Josh back.
16: Well, certainly I think he would add some real ballast to the coalition team. And certainly the Liberal Party team, if he did, because he's no slouch. He's got a string of academic letters after his name. He's been around politics a long time. He's He's actually worked in foreign policy with Alexander Downer before he went into Parliament. And he had a number of portfolios, including in the energy space, when he was a minister. He's a very experienced man now. And as I said, he's got a moral conscience as well, which he's actually used, I think, in the public interest in the last 12 months. And I think he would be an asset if he came back. But on what terms would he come back is the question, I suppose, that many people are wondering.
2: Well, however, he may also turn into a best-selling author and may end up, we look forward to his next book, Harry Albow and the Goblet of Fire.
16: Ah, yes, but who would, I'm trying to think about who is that That professor that Miriam Margolyes played, I can't remember her name now, the nasty one.
2: Yeah, right. I'm not a Harry Potter fan, but yeah.
16: Oh, Dolores Umbridge, that's the one.
2: Oh, okay.
16: But certainly, look, I think it's good to see that Josh is out there and still interested in public life. I think whether he goes back into Parliament or not is the question.
2: Well, that's it. We need people with the experience. Good. Speaking of which, it's always great to talk politics with you. I'll let you get to bed. We'll chat again next week.
16: No worries. Thanks, Phil.
2: There he is, Terry Barnes. Okay, on the text, this one coming through, no name on this. Phil, the Victorians shouldn't have to pay to fix the product. We've already paid for, so where's the money going to go for? That's right on the big build. And then Dan Andrews, Jacinda Allen, they should be paying for that out of their own pocket. Joe says, hey, Phil and Terry, the new press secretary is bound to be better than Corinne Jean-Pierre, who spent the whole time at the podium telling porkies and talking about herself. Was she the press secretary for the Biden administration? I think that's the one you're talking about there. Chris says, on this occasion, I agree with Terry Barnes on Albo and Chalmers, but Butler is pretty much more of the same. Voters don't know where he hides. Albo's ministers are all like Albo, says Chris. Great, what we need is Josh back, says Wayne. Be good if he could come back. And also Mitch says, Josh to One Nation. It's a long shot, but if they had him, wow, hold on, Liberals. And Mitch also went on to say about Anthony Scaramucci, can Scaramucci do the Fandango? Is thunderbolt and lightning very, very frightening indeed? Galileo. I think I may have played Bohemian Rhapsody so many times, I think I actually know that song word for word. 22 minutes to four, an hour earlier in Queensland. Speaking of music, we'll have some next.
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12: 18 to 4, an hour earlier in Queensland. Luke Boner talks about the troubles that small business are having and whether or not the latest moves by the Albanese government are helping or hindering the future of small business. And you can get involved in that in about half an hour's time with Luke Boner. Today is October 15. Let's get your music news. And I've got a good song. I'm feeling very, very confident about this. On this day, and this is a coincidence, October 15, 1993, the Crash Test Dummies released their second studio album, which featured the song Mm-mm-mm-mm. Here's the coincidence. Tomorrow morning, the Crash Test Dummies will be our guests ahead of their Australian tour. In our segment Behind the Song, we're going to talk about this song. It's a really curious song, isn't it? And it has a Guinness Book of Record behind it as well. I'll tell you what that record is tomorrow morning. On this day, on October 15, 1988, Bon Jovi started a four-week run at number one in the US on the album charts with their fourth release, New Jersey. And I was asking John Bon Jovi about that, how he feels this far down the track, looking back at the work of New Jersey now.
6: You loved everyone in the moment. They were your favorite record in and of those moments. And so how could I not be proud of Slippery When Wet and New Jersey? I wouldn't want to rewrite them, if that makes any sense. You know, I mean, I was 25 when we wrote Bad Name and Amen. But to be 56 and writing Bad Name wouldn't work for me.
10: Was there a period there where people were focusing more on the hair than they were on the music?
6: Oh, I probably was saying that in 2018. You know, I think we always had to fight that fight. But what comes with time and a catalog of music is then people talk about it less.
10: Yeah.
6: Let's just say that. Now they talk about it because they can't believe I still have it.
12: John Bon Jovi there. Birthday time. Chris de Burgh was born on this day in 1948. I could have played the Woman in Red, but I didn't. I figured you'd probably appreciate the fact that I didn't. On this day in 1946, Richard Carpenter of the Carpenters was born. And on this day, October 15, 1960, the famous lineup of the Beatles got together for the first time. This was when Ringo Starr replaced Pete Best. And they did a version of the George Gershwin song, Summertime. Think I could find it? No, I can't. Although, I did find Paul McCartney. He did a Summertime album, and he did that song as a solo artist. And it's quite good. I've never heard this before. I quite like it.
11: And living is easy.
12: I wonder if Paul McCartney ever decided that maybe he could have gone off in a blues tangent. I'd have liked it. Okay, here's another one for you. On this day in 1987, Joe Satriani released his second full-length solo album, Surfing with the Alien. It was all instrumental, which was a little of sort of unheard of at that time, as I was saying to Joe Satriani.
13: You know, the whole genre of instrumental rock guitar didn't exist. Maybe about 11 or 13 years prior, Jeff Beck had been the biggest guitar hero in practicing that kind of style. And then it sort of, you know, moved on. But by the time I came along, I sort of was doing this as an experiment. And I threw an introduction through my friend Steve Vai, who had just gotten kind of a record deal with this little company out of New York. Look, if they sign me, they definitely sign you, because he knew my music was not as crazy as his own, you know.
10: However, you do sing, because you sang backing vocals on Crowded House's self-titled album.
13: Yeah, isn't that crazy?
10: Wow.
13: I was in a band from 79 through just about 84. It was a power trio. We were kind of like Green Day, kind of like that, except we weren't good. That was the problem. There was a guy who almost signed us.
12: There you go, Joe Satriani. And one more. I've got a song for us, but we're all going to show our age now, because we're going to go back now 50 years to 1976, where this song did extremely well for this band. They won the Best Australian Group. The lead singer won the King of Pop. The album, named after the single, won the Best Australian Album in the King of Pop Awards, or the TV Week King of Pop Awards, as it was known in 1976. And also the most popular Australian single for this song in 1976 as well. I feel pretty safe in saying I think you'll like this, because it's Sherbet. How's that?

0: Looks like your good overnight buddy done good this morning with that song. I'm sure, but I was playing every instrument while that was on too, not just doing air vocals, but air drums. I had air guitar and everything. Harry loved it. So did Gabe's, Sandra as well, Kevin and Wayne, Keith the truckie, Marie, Jean. I haven't heard from Lucy, Ben Fordham's producer. She normally gives me the thumbs up, but I did hear from Dusty Fitzpatrick in the 2GB newsroom. So, as I said, I think your old mate done well this morning with the song. 10 to 4, an hour earlier in Queensland. We'll have a look at some of the overnight news after this.
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0: 6 minutes to four, an hour earlier in Queensland. By the way, Luke Boner joins us just after 4:15, an hour earlier in Queensland this morning to talk about how business failures have surged to a new record high, exposing a sharp contradiction between the official data and the Prime Minister Anthony Albanese's rosy economic claims in Parliament. Barnaby Joyce says the socialists are destroying our country. And we'll talk about this with small business. How much harder is it for you now? Is the government at the moment and the policies crippling small business? How much harder have you found it? And also, Bob Catter would like to have another state, the sort of North Queensland, which is already known as North Queensland, but he wants it to be the seventh state. We'll talk about that. Here's some of your overnight news as well. China's exports have surged 36.3% in September, far above the 25.7% expectations. Also, Germany is pushing the EU to impose additional limits on Chinese imports. Israel's begun deploying additional air defense systems across the country in anticipation of a possible war with Iran. And also, SpaceX has restricted their Starlink for the Ukrainian forces. These military missions have been disrupted overnight. It's been a bit tough for Zelensky now that that's happened. And also, an Iranian ship, or Iranians have sunk a container ship in the Strait of Hormuz, carrying luxury perfumes from Dubai and also from some iPhones too. So there you go, Strait of Hormuz this morning. Smells like Sauvage from Johnny Depp. UAE passports are now the most powerful passport in the world. Two masked men have burnt down 11 of 17 Starlink antennas in Bulgaria. And here's one more for you. This is an interesting one. 3D printed salmon is going to the US supermarkets, produced by an Israeli food technology company. I, for one, would be actually, I'd put my hand up and I'd try a bit of 3D salmon just to let you know what it tastes like. And you could have it with computer chips. You know where I'm going with that. I don't need to give you that punchline.
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6: Hello, Jean. Thanks for the thumbs up, too. And Keith says it started to rain in Campbelltown. Oh, of course, I rode the bike, didn't I?
7: North Lakes, Woolloongabba, Mackenzie.
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8: Hello, I'm Jack Fenwick. The opposition and Greens have joined forces to block changes to the Medicare rebate for over 65s. The federal government had planned to wind back the measure to save the budget $3 billion, but critics claim the move would simply put more pressure on the public hospital system. Liberal Senator Dave Sharma has told the ABC the government was trying to make budget savings from pensioners.
9: 3.2 million Australians were going to be affected. This was going to materially impact people on low incomes, older Australians on low incomes. It was also going to put more pressure on the public sector because if you can no longer afford private health insurance and you're older an older Australian, you're going into the public hospital system. That's why we opposed it.
8: The Prime Minister is playing down a federal court ruling against his government over a gold mine in the New South Wales Central West. Labor sought to block the McPhillamys project using an Indigenous Heritage Protection Order. The opposition claims the government relied on a contested Dreamtime story. But Anthony Albanese has told Parliament the court overruled the decision because of procedural errors.
10: I understand the court found the declaration was not validly made. This is a complex legal case, and as it's a legal matter, we will work through the judgment together with the Attorney General and we'll consider the findings very carefully indeed.
8: Consultancy firm Deloitte is reviewing errors in an economic analysis commissioned by the WA government over the proposed merger of three of the state's universities. The report appears to have the hallmarks of artificial intelligence mistakes, including citations that reference the wrong authors and web links. The National Tertiary Education Union and university workers say the presence of AI in the report is deeply troubling. A man's been charged with attempted murder after trying to set fire to three patients in a Sydney hospital. Police called to the Prince of Wales Hospital in Randwick on Tuesday night, said the 48-year-old patient poured accelerant on three others. A 54-year-old man sustained minor burns. A 63-year-old man and 64-year-old woman have minor injuries. Victorian women will receive free medical and surgical abortions up to 16 weeks under a $30 million re-election pledge from the state Labor government. The funding will reimburse travel costs and cover private provider fees to remove out-of-pocket expenses of up to $1,000 and fix regional access shortages. And the world's oldest shipwreck has been discovered off the coast of Turkey. Archaeologists have dated it to between 4,400 and 4,700 years old, which is the early Bronze Age and is around the same time that the Great Pyramid was being built. Checking sport now, and the 2026 AFL trade period has wrapped up, with a number of deals being made in the dying stages. Alex Riddell was there at Marvel Stadium.
11: Jack Viney and Trent Rivers are officially Eagles players after

0: West Coast and Melbourne reached a deal in the final stages of the trade period. Kadeen Coleman has landed at the Bombers, signing a four-year deal with Essendon. Josh Goder, who is coming out of contract at North Melbourne, is headed to Hawthorn. Hawk Bodie Ryan is moving to the Demons. Lion Will McLaughlin departs Brisbane for Melbourne. Port Adelaide's Luke Pedler has been traded to Port Adelaide. But Nick Murray is staying at the Crows after they failed to reach a deal with the Kangaroos. Alex Riddell, Melbourne.
1: And the Australian women have claimed a series clean sweep against Bangladesh, winning their third and final ODI by 8 wickets. Australia able to chase down Bangladesh's total of 172 in just under 23 overs. Megan Shutt, player of the match, with figures of 4 for 16.
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1: Checking your weather around the country. Canberra cloudy and a top of 18. Adelaide sunny, 22 the top. Perth, showers easing with a top of 22 degrees. Brisbane, a possible shower and 24. Sydney, a shower or two with a top of 20. And Melbourne, mostly sunny with a top of 21 degrees.
15: Well, we're nearly there. Thursday morning.
16: This is a new day. Everything bursting with hope. Coming alive. 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
15: 7 minutes past four, an hour earlier in Queensland. I thought I'd beaten the rain, got up back on the bike for the first time in 3 weeks. Didn't need the trickle for the battery, but looks like it's going to rain, according to Keith, who said that a moment ago. Bloody hell, I got that wrong, didn't I? Tactical error there. 7 minutes past four, an hour earlier in Queensland. We're going to talk to Luke Boner in a moment. He joins us for his regular Boner Report, live from 6 feet underground in the Boner Bunker. And we're going to talk about the difficulties that small business are having at the moment. Are you being crippled as a small business owner by budget and several other things, the economy? Let's talk about that. And I have, when I speak to Boner, we'll talk more about this, but I have if you are feeling the pain as a small business owner. A story for you in the newspapers in just a moment that's going to give you a little bit more of a sting in the tail. Speaking of which, the front page of The Australian. Sting in the PM's tails, the headline there. Anthony Albanese has drastically watered down his boast of being personally responsible for reversing the tax office's credit card ban as he denied undercutting Jim Chalmers, with Labor MPs privately complaining that internal morale, as at its lowest level since being swept into the midterm government, well, into government, more than 4 years ago. The government's midterm blues escalated yesterday after a key budget savings measure was defeated in Parliament, with the Coalition and the Greens striking down Labor's proposed $3 billion rebate hike on private health insurance for over 65s. Health Minister Mark Butler vowed to reintroduce the private health insurance legislation into Parliament on Thursday, with the government needing to take a revenue hit by exempting pensioners from the policy if it is to have any chance of passing Parliament. That's The Australian. Let's get to, oh, here we go. Small business in the Adelaide Advertiser. Small Business Minister Ann Alley billed taxpayers more than $150,000 to visit 9 countries in the past 17 months, including Spain, Jordan, Bahrain, Bangladesh. In the meantime, thousands of small businesses have gone bust due to soaring rents, power bills, and rising insurance costs. I can almost hear Luke Boner on the end of the phone here and his exasperated breathing. And we'll talk more about this in just a moment. ASIC, if you prefer, estimated that about 30 businesses are entering insolvencies every day. 30 every day. And it can be inferred that 810 businesses closed while the small business minister was overseas. So where did she go and how much did it cost the taxpayer? Well, she had a trip that cost nearly $43,000. It was a week-long trip to Spain where she signed a memorandum with the Spanish government to deepen cooperation on gender equality. I'm not making this up. An $18,600 odd trip to Indonesia to build on development assistance. A five-day, $34,500 junket to India and Bangladesh, where she was snap dancing at a Diwali festival in Delhi and toured local sites. And here's something that's definitely going to help small business in Australia who are struggling. She spent a whopping $54,500 in taxpayer funds in Bahrain, Jordan and Qatar because she attended the Strategic Studies Manama Dialogue, which focuses on foreign policy and defence challenges in the Middle East. Any of those say small business to you? Again, our mate Luke Boner champing at the bit, as I'm sure you are as a small business owner. When we get to the Boner report, we can definitely get bonafide. The Herald Sun has this story. The Carroll government is promising to expand the state's abortion scheme with taxpayers to cover all out-of-pocket costs, including some travel and accommodation for regional women, while extending the time frame for accessing medical abortions. Ben Carroll has pledged to make abortions free for Victorian women, committing up to $1,000 per procedure in a $30 million spending blitz. Labor hopes will wedge opposition leader Jess Wilson on reproductive rights, Herald Sun. Sydney Morning Herald. The Coalition Greens and One Nation have teamed up with the Senate to scrap a bill that it would have dumped to the private health insurance rebates for over 65, infuriating the Albanese government, which had planned to use the $3 billion in savings on aged care. Health Minister Mark Butler has, as I mentioned before, vowed to reintroduce identical legislation today. Here's an idea for the Courier Mail for Brisbane. Cruising the Brizzy River on a city cat could come soon with a locally brewed beer in hand. Now I've got your attention. Now we're talking about beer in Queensland. Brisbane City Council is hoping to launch a trial of licensed bars on the vessels in a move that would emulate the offering of Sydney's most popular ferry services. Oh, that's good. They're going to refit the bars on half of the city cat fleets and ferries. I hope they've got a name for it, a catchy one. If not, let me come to the party. Brisbane City Council. What about Brizzy Beers and Boats? That's got alliteration to it. A lot of people, this is your front page of the Telegraph, a lot of people may not have been baying for Rhys Walsh's blood in the lead-up to the start of the World Cup, but plenty of people thought the number one jersey should have gone to James Tedesco, but the Kangaroos boss, Kevin Walters, chose to play the path of loyalty in the hope that it would bring out the best in Walsh against a New Zealand side that looks primed to pull off an upset tonight at Allianz Stadium. Financial review. The Greens threat to block the government's crackdown on trusts unless it removes the exemption for charities would deprive a lot of the not-for-profit sector of billions of dollars in donations, as accounting groups warn the costs of complying with the new regime will be far more than the $1.5 billion Labor has estimated over the next decade. And one more for you here. This is, again, The Age, pretty much reflecting everything we've talked about here with the $3 billion aged care plan. And the Coalition Greens and One Nation have teamed up in the Senate to scrap the bill that would have dumped private health insurance rebates for people over 65, infuriating the Albanese government. And apparently, Albo said, this is not the way we do it in Australia. All right, 14 minutes past four, an hour earlier in Queensland. Hello, Hugh. Hugh's listening in Rome. You'd be happy to know that the Pope is out of surgery. Wayne says, I am a sole trader, and this is the hardest time ever. The future is really unpredictable. I cannot see light at the end of the tunnel. Well, let's explore that and a couple of other stories with Luke Boner and the Boner Report next.
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15: 18 minutes past four, an hour earlier in Queensland. Oh, good. One of my favourite segments of the week.
17: Now on Wake Up Australia, it's time for the Boner Report.
15: Good morning, my good friend and sharer of memes. How are you?
2: Yes. I never knew what a meme was until I sent one and someone said, you're sending memes. I said, I have no idea what that means.
15: No, you are a meme girl of the highest order. If there's ever a message on my phone. Well, you send me all kinds of really crazy stuff. Yeah. And if I see it, I think, oh, okay, what's he found on the internet today?
2: It just shows you that I'm thinking of you, Phil.
15: I appreciate that. I've been thinking
2: of
15: you.
2: My job is to make you smile.
15: You do make me smile in a huge way. I was thinking of you because we've only got 2 weeks to go until your favourite day of the year.
2: Oh, you did this last week and we got nowhere. We're going nowhere again today. You're just a cracked 33 playing on 78. Look, it's Halloween. He's referring to Halloween. We've been through this. I'm a beaten soul on this. I've got nothing. No one supports me. Everyone's embracing this American Halloween thing, and I can't do a thing about it. So why do you keep bringing it up? Is it just, I don't know.
15: It's your Achilles heel, and I'm the thorn in your sneaker.
2: Yeah, you're doing it on purpose. This is a harassment, folks.
15: Okay, well, let's talk about this.
2: I'll be on the HR. Halloween, which stands for Halloween Rebellion.
15: Oh, dear. Business failures. Let's talk about this. It's a serious story. Business failures have surged to a new record high. We've got big issues with small business in this country, and I don't want you to take it away. But first, I hope that you heard what I was saying there before about that story that came out of the Advertiser. Small business minister Anne Alley, while we've got thousands of small businesses going bust over soaring rents, power bills, rising insurance costs. If you're in a small business, how much are you hurting? How much are you being crippled? 131873. And as I said, while ASIC estimates about 30 businesses enter into insolvencies every day, you got the small business minister overseas whacking the taxpayers with some pretty hefty fees. What are we going to do?
2: Okay, well, in this government, it is virtually impossible to find a minister with a portfolio that they've got experience in. Now, do you remember about 4 weeks ago, 5 weeks ago, we talked about Matt Keogh and the appalling way he handled Veterans Affairs? Mm. We've talked about the Treasurer not even being an economist. Well, here you have Anne Alley, who is a parliamentarian, who is an academic. Her background, professor, lecturer, and academic, specialising in a very interesting field, counterterrorism. In fact, she's regarded as a global authority on how and why young people are drawn into violent extremism.
15: Right.
2: That's fantastic. She never owned a small business. This is the point. Now, it's probably virtually impossible for every minister to have had experience in their portfolio, but we've got to do better than this. You've just talked about it. In today's Telegraph, you've got a massive amount of small businesses, more than 50,000 small businesses going bust since 2022 when this mob came to power. It lacks understanding. And anyone listening to us now that runs and owns their own small business, whether it be a cafe, a restaurant, maybe you're a plumber, a builder, a sparky, a tradie, and you employ people, you take a risk, you think to yourself, is it worth it? Now, I'm going to tell you something. When I worked in radio in Bathurst, I also owned a small business, a restaurant. You know what? I don't think I'd ever do it again. And here's my experience. Number one, it is a huge risk. You've got your overheads that don't change, your rent. You've got staff. But you've also got power bills and you've got stock. And then you've got to store it somewhere. You've got advertising. You've got insurance. It's a lot to go through before you start to turn a profit. And I'll tell you something else. And I bet you many, many people listening now who have a small business will tell you that they don't work a 40-hour week. They probably work a 100-hour week and they lose sleep over where the business is going. Am I going to let down my investors? Am I going to let down my staff? Where is this going? It needs somebody in charge that has a total understanding of this and can negotiate our way through a really important contributor to Australia's gross national product, or gross domestic product. You need someone that understands it. You watch. People will ring up and they'll say, I'll ask you, What is the major overhead involved in the running of your small business? And I bet it's electricity, power, rent, and paying staff. And then you've got to kind of negotiate your way around your taxes and your VAT statement.
15: And the paperwork, that's it.
2: Oh, it's never, ever ending. And you ask yourself, is it worth the risk? Now, you can come up with all sorts of excuses. I have met and spoken to plenty of small business owners, in fact, most of them restaurateurs, who thought that it would be a great idea to have a restaurant but didn't really understand it before they got into it. And that's a problem. Going in uneducated and not fully informed. You have a dream, but you really don't get exactly what's involved. When we had the restaurant, you know what? This is just an example, Phil, but our stock is perishable. You don't sell it. You can't, it's not like a bookstore where you can put it in the specials bin and sell it 2 months later at a discounted price. When you're dealing with food, it's perishable. I'm just showing you, I've been there and I've done that. And it's really, really hard work. Then you've got these new credit card laws that have come into place.
15: Yeah.
2: Where you've got coffee shops and hospitality, any small business, they still cop that fee from the bank. The banks are laughing. The banks aren't missing out on this. But you've got small businesses that still have to cop that fee. So what do? You either cop it and take an even further loss, or you pass on that cost to your customers, and that can affect business as well. I'm telling you, it's a really tough idea. So many small businesses, they're probably thinking, I'm talking about the 50,000 that have closed down since 2022. They're probably going, I can do without this. I'd rather work for wages.
15: Mm.
2: Get my super, get my holiday pay, get my sick pay, and let's let someone else worry about it.
15: Yeah, but then there goes that dream that you had in the first place of having your own small business.
2: The dream goes. And we need to encourage dreamers. We need to encourage people who are willing to have a go and actually build something, because we don't manufacture much anymore. We need to encourage dreamers, because dreamers end up being successful and employing people and encourage other entrepreneurs to get outside the box and have a think and create something.
15: Mm.
2: You know, anyone with a small business, what are the pros and cons? I mean, a lot of people think, I like the independence. I like being able to say I work for myself. I like all of that. But I'm telling you, the high financial risk, the excessive time commitment that owners work well over 50 hours a week, and you have to wear every hat imaginable.
15: Yeah.
2: From being a salesman to being a bookkeeper. You have to be a cleaner. You have to do everything. And your income is unstable. And the stress and the burnout you ask yourself, is it worth it?
15: Well, my parents used to own a deli in Perth.
2: Ah.
15: And I remember the hours and hours afterwards that they would have to, you know, like, you've got to do the stock check and all that kind of thing with the deli. That's when you've closed the deli, you've got to restock. And then once you finish that, then you've got the paperwork. But also, and that was going back to the 70s, you've also got the issue with staff, because there's a high staff turnover. So you've got that. If you've got uniforms, you've got to pay for those. You've got your high operating costs. You have inflation. You've got your cash flow squeeze. You've got your late payments. You've got your regulatory and compliance burden. You've got, as I mentioned, the labour shortages, but also the wage pressures. You've got technology and innovation lag. You've got cyber security threats. You've got digital platform and contract disputes. All of that is part of the mix. 1-3-1.
2: And you know what else? If you're lucky, you have competitors. So you're constantly looking at your competitors. What edge do I have? Do I chop prices? Do I put on more staff for better value? Or that's going to cost me more, but will it earn me more? It's so much. I had a really, really interesting chat with Jim Penman. You know Jim's mowing?
15: He, on
2: the last podcast, and talking about getting into a franchise. Boy, oh boy. You know, it's really, really hard. It's a huge risk. And I'm repeating myself, but so many small businesses say, shut the door. I'll go work for wages.
15: Yeah, then you've got other things you can't control, of course, like the situation in Iran with the fuel as well. 131-873 is the phone number. Before I get to the news, let's get to Mitch, who's on the Central Coast. Morning, Mitch.
3: Hey, mate, how you going?
15: Good, buddy. What do you think?
3: Yeah, mate, I've always said this. I've owned two businesses and stuff like that. And how can they have a portfolio with no experience? You know, like if you want to drive a truck, right, you've got to have a license. And other than that, who vets these people? Like, it's internally vetted. Like, they just vote for each other. So I don't understand how they can say they know anything about a portfolio without any experience. Makes no sense at all to me.
15: Yeah.
2: And you're right, and it makes sense, but gee whiz, it's hard to find every member of Cabinet having extensive experience in their portfolio. You're dreaming if you think that can happen, but if you've got someone that does, I mean, should the Minister for Health have worked in the medical field, be a doctor or a nurse or someone who's worked in hospitals? Mm. Should the Minister for Police be an ex-police officer? Should the Minister for Small Business have owned and operated a small business?
15: Yeah. Well, if she's got skills in other areas, and areas like you said, like, counter-terrorism experience, crikey, that would be valuable in AGO or something like that, you know, where, I mean, let's face it, that is a big issue that we've got right now. Why isn't she there?
2: That's where her effort should be. She'd be extremely valuable there. But, you see, this is the thing about the Labor government. Most of the people who are in our Parliament House right now are academics, or trade unionists, or they've done the right thing by a union or by their party, they get pre-selection. And this, you know what? This is why Pauline Hanson's resonating at
15: of
2: the
15: course.
2: Moment. She's That's had it. Real life experience. You might joke about the fish and chip shop owner. My God, she knows the business, and she relates to people in that particular area. She gets it. That's why she's resonating.
15: And when we see, you know, the Prime Minister and, Jim Chalmers, the Treasurer, having this argy-bargy all the time, and you think to yourself, well, that's all well and good. You're essentially both trying to protect your jobs. But what about the jobs that you should be protecting, which is the crippling of small business in this country? 131-873 is the phone number. We'd like to hear from anybody as well.
2: Yeah.
15: Thank you. Hold on there, Luke. We'd like to hear from you if you're a small business owner and how, at the moment, how hard is it for you? And do you feel like you're being hobbled in that respect, that you just... It's almost at the stage now where you think, you know, why am I bothering to do this? You know, this was my dream, but my dream, I'm thinking I might even have to give it up. What kind of issues are you facing? Love to hear from you. 131-873, 4:30, an hour earlier in Queensland. Let's get to the newsroom.
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15: And in the 2GB newsroom, good morning to Dusty Fitzpatrick.
4: Good morning, Phil. The federal government is planning to reintroduce legislation to wind back the private health rebate for Australians over 65. The opposition Greens and Crossbench have teamed up to block the proposal in the Senate. A man's been charged with trying to set fire to three patients in Sydney's Prince of Wales Hospital. The 48-year-old has been charged with two counts of attempted murder and other offences. And Brisbane City Council will investigate putting licensed bars on CityCat ferries. Lord Mayor Adrian Schrinner says the move would be a fantastic addition to the river service. Thanks, Phil. There'll be more news in about 29 minutes.
15: That's it. I'm telling you, Dusty, the initiative... Boats, Brizzy Boats and Beer. I'm happy to give that to them. I haven't even trademarked that yet. Okay, yeah, more news in about 29 minutes' time.
17: A sports update. Thanks to West End Motor Group, incorporating Parramatta and Blacktown Mazda. 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
15: Francis is excited because he's into the AFL, and yesterday saw the 2026 AFL trade period wrap up with major moves across the northern clubs. The GWS have seen a massive transformation with Stars, with Lockie Whitfield leaving for Carlton, Jesse Hogan leaving for Collingwood, and the longtime captain Toby Green moving to Geelong. In exchange, the Giants have loaded up on the draft picks, meaning they could be in for a rebuild going into 2027. Their crosstown rivals, the Swans, also went down a similar path, trading the major stars, Joe Amati, and also Nick Blakely in exchange for the draft picks. In Queensland, the Gold Coast Suns suffered a huge blow with the key forward Ben King moving to Hawthorn, but they pulled off a major coup, signing Collingwood and AFL record holder, this is the game's record holder, Scott Pendlebury. In both a player and eventually a coaching role. And for the 2026 Premiers, the Brisbane Lions, a major shift occurred with three-time Premiership player Lachie Neale moving to Collingwood, while Keaton Coleman departed for Essendon. The Lions focused on securing future draft picks for their upcoming and incoming academy prospects. And to the final stage of the AFL season, wrapping up with the national draft set to be hosted over two nights on Thursday, November 19 and Friday the 20th before the pre-season and rookie draft takes place on Monday, November 23. However, it won't be till March next year when the 27 premiership season begins to see their efforts being paid off. All right, more news coming up in about 28 minutes' time. Makes it 28 to 5, an hour earlier in Queensland. Luke Boner's here with the Boner Report. Are you a small business owner? How's it working out for you? Do you feel like you're being crippled by this government with all of the paperwork, with everything that's going on, that you're getting no help at all? How's it affecting you? What are the issues? Give us a ring and let us know on the Boner Report. We'll get you next on 131 873.
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15: 24 minutes to 5, an hour earlier in Queensland. Luke Boner's here with the Boner Report. We're talking about the hypocrisy of the Small Business Minister, Anne Alley, costing taxpayers a fortune while she jets around the world. And also this report today in the newspaper about how a lot of small businesses are really struggling as well. Luke, we're going to go to Kim. No, it's Ken, I'm sorry, in Canberra in just a sec. But we've got a couple of texts as well. John says Labor doesn't like the small businesses because they're not unionized and can't be controlled. Mm-hmm. They like unionized big business, which can be manipulated to provide higher wages through multi-employer bargaining. And also Steve E says that the Federal Minister for Small Business, while Rome is burning, she's fiddling the rorts, that's the thing. And also, we'd like to hear from you if you're in small business on 131873, and let's talk about the issues that you're facing.
2: Yeah, you're right about the unionism. I mean, if you're a small business owner, there is a minimum wage and there is a wage accord. And you have to adhere to that. You've got to pay overtime. But if you've got a small business, you've also got to pay super. If an employee gets sick, they've got sick leave. It's in their entitlement, holiday leave. You've got all of that. Plus, you've got a BAS statement to negotiate. And I'll give you, before we go to calls, here's another example where it's possibly not the government's fault, but this is just another stumbling block. And it's a really interesting story. A friend of mine, his partner, has a small store in a shopping center just down the road. And she employs two people, a fourth for Saturdays and Sundays. It's a young school person. Now, she was told by center management that her store, her shop, needed a refit. It looked perfect to me. Looked absolutely perfect. But this is part of the agreement of having a store in a shopping center. Well, her partner, this mate of mine, he's a builder, a carpenter. He said, I'll do it. He said, I'll do it. He costed it at about $120,000. The center management said, no. You've got to use our approved builders. And the cost was $350,000.
15: Is that right? Wow.
2: And she had no choice. If she read the terms of her occupancy at this shopping center, she had to abide by center management's rules, and that is they have their own contractors to do the shop fit-outs. And her husband, her partner, who's a brilliant builder and a carpenter, wasn't allowed to touch it.
15: Yeah, and when you have a look at all of the small businesses up and down the main road too, and you think, well, what are the issues there? I mean, local council will be one of them as well. Hey, listen, let's get to the phone, Luke. 131873 is the phone number if you'd like to contribute. And Ken's on the phone in Canberra. Morning, Ken. What kind of small business have you got, mate?
1: Good morning, guys. We own a fruit market in Canberra. To give you an idea, I love my business. I always have. I wouldn't be here if I didn't, because there's no money in doing it otherwise. We employ 16 people, plus casuals. I do an 80-hour week, and I'm the lowest paid person in this business.
2: Yep.
1: We get none of the benefits of the staff, not one. There's no holiday pay. There's no loading. And you just said about the Westfield situation. We used to own three fruit shops. One of them was in the Westfield, and we're in the same boat as you just said. We were compelled to use a Westfield fit-out company, and it cost us approximately $1.2 million more than had we fitted it out ourselves.
2: Wow. And you know something else, Ken? At this local shop, it's not a Westfield, by the way, but it doesn't matter. That's the usual standard deal. You use their contractors. There was this fantastic Mar-and-Par greengrocer. And it was right next to It was right next to Coles, unfortunately. And they just got underpriced. They went out of business. They couldn't compete. That maybe owning a retail shop in a shopping center isn't the best idea. They promise you all that flow by foot traffic, don't they? And, you know, and they have Coles at one end, Woolies at the other, Aldi's in the middle. And they say, look at the foot traffic we're providing you. But gee whiz, I wouldn't. But can I ask you, Ken? Why do you do it?
1: I was born into it.
2: It's in your blood, is it?
1: Well, my dad had a fruit shop. I brought my family into it, which I regret doing.
2: You're right, Jimmy. You see, there's so much hurt out there, and he does it. It's in his blood.
1: They've got no idea how hard this is. How much passion you put into your business every day. I want these people to come and spend one day in my shoes, one day, and they'd know what it's like. They'd know what it's like to spend 80 hours a week at work and get paid nothing for it.
15: It's unbelievable, isn't it? What can they do to help you, Ken?
1: Well, just as an example, we're talking about tax and family trust, and I heard the Prime Minister say wealthy people use family trusts to avoid paying tax. I'm not a wealthy person. I can guarantee you of that. Getting upset.
15: No, that's all right, mate.
1: My wife used to be in our business. She's got cancer. She can't work anymore.
15: Yeah, and then this is the state in Australia of small business. Do you know what, Ken? Whereabouts, because we have people that listen to us in Canberra, what is the name of your business? Whereabouts is it?
11: Diggy's in the Fishwick Markets.
15: What's the name of it, mate?
11: Ziggy's.
15: Z-I-G-G-Y-S?
11: Yep. We're a multiple green grocery in Winner.
15: Is that right? You even
11: I'm
15: won
11: so
15: that?
11: I'm proud of our business. Okay.
15: So you're winning awards and still having to live hand to mouth. And whereabouts is that in Canberra?
2: Fishwick Markets.
15: Fishwick Markets.
2: Yeah, Fishwick Markets. I know it. And I tell you what, anyone near the Fishwick Markets listening to us through 2CC in Canberra, go and buy some apples and some bananas, and we're coming into tomato season, correct, Kenny? Go and buy some fruit and veggies at Ziggy's at Fishwick. Do it today.
11: Yeah, we I don't ask for anything. I just ask for a fair go from the government, and we sure as hell aren't getting it. And we aren't getting it from the local government, the ACT government. They are determined to drive small business into the ground here. The federal government's probably the worst of the lot, though, because every day, every time I turn around, there's a tax bill. There's no money left to pay taxes anymore. You know, I'm here at 4 o'clock in the morning, and staff don't start till 6. I'll be here an hour after I've gone home.
15: I tell you what, mate. Well, I tell you what, Ken, on 2CC in Canberra, our mate Stephen Senatiempo, yeah, he's about to do the breakfast show, and I'm going to get him to give you plugs throughout the day as well today to get you back on your feet. So this is in Fishwick, Ziggy's, and I, and Stephen will do the same thing as well. Implore that people go along and help you out, mate, because you deserve a break.
11: We talk with Stephen every Thursday. We do a market.
2: They're already on air.
15: Come on, pull your finger out, Steve.
2: Come on, Ziggy's. Let's look after. Hey, Ken, quick question, brother.
11: Yep.
2: What's in season? What do we get today?
11: Stone fruit.
2: Yes. Summer is peach season, Phil. And nothing proves more that there's a God than a beautiful, juicy, sweet peach.
15: And I tell you what, he's got millions of peaches. Peaches for me and you.
2: Oh, that's very good.
15: There you go. Thank you.
2: Ken,
15: good to talk to you, mate. Thanks for sharing your story. Keep your chin up, mate.
11: Things will get better. No time.
15: No, you're most welcome, mate. Well, there you go, Luke.
2: There you see, and that says it all.
15: Doesn't it?
2: There's the hurt. And, you know, he started at 4. He won't finish till way past 6 tonight. What did he say? How many people does he employ? He's got their mortgages, their bills, their rents in his hands, and this guy he's the lowest paid staff member.
15: And he's been there since
2: 4 o'clock.
15: State of small business in Australia at the moment.
2: Why would you do it? And I said to him, why do you do it? He said, it's in my blood.
15: Well,
2: my
15: that's it. Because it's his dream. Hold on there, Luke. Let's take some more calls in the Boner Report. Please, we'd like to hear from you. 131-873, if you're also in small business. What kind of challenges are you having? What can the government do to make it easier for you? 131-873.
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15: Coming up to 11 to 5, an hour earlier in Queensland, Maurice said, I can't believe that story with Ken breaks my heart. Doesn't it, mate? It's just to think that there are people here who are living hand-to-mouth like that to continue pursuing their dream of having a small business. And everything is against, like Ken was saying there. And, you know, all you need is some kind of acknowledgement and a handout in some way, some kind of assistance if you've got a small business in this country.
2: See, the thing is, this government doesn't have and provide incentive. And that's what small business is all about, getting off your ass and saying, I'm going to do something and I'm going to employ people. Yes, it's a big risk, but, you know, hopefully it'll be worthwhile in the end. And you've got 50,000 small businesses going bust since 2022. And Ken said it all. I mean, that was passion. And that's a family business. That's passion. And you can see it going through his fingers. Everybody, go to a local greengrocer today. Don't go to the big supermarket. Let's make it family-operated small business day today here on Phil O'Neill overnights with the Boner Report. 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Well, and tell them we sent you.
15: They've got millions of peaches. But, you know, and you're right. And why are we saying this? Why isn't the government doing this initiative? Let's get to James, who's on the phone in Maroubra. Morning, James.
4: Yeah, mate, how are you?
15: Good, mate.
4: Okay. Yeah, interesting. You know, I'm 63, and I've watched people, you know, accumulate wealth, buy property, do all this stuff, and, you know, I know these people, and they own 5 or 6 industrial properties, and they're all empty. They can't rent them. I mean, on paper, they're worth a fortune, but they've got basic income. They're people worth $10 million, and they're just living off a couple of grand. You know, not all that great. I know other people who have got a wrecking yard that he pays $11,000 land tax. He goes, I'm barely getting a wage. I can't employ anyone. And if he rents it out, he pays tax at another end. He's going to sell it and get out. And these people are worth a lot of money and can't make any sense out of anything they've got.
15: Well, it's all on paper, though, isn't it?
4: But it's they spent their whole life, you know, they might have bought an industrial property for $400,000 20 years ago. It might be worth 1.5 now, but no one wants to even rent it off them. And the land tax on it is unbelievable. It's just, there's no money in it.
2: Where's the incentive? And you think to yourself, why do I need this? I'll go work for wages and get my holiday pay and my super and my sick pay.
15: Yeah, got a couple of texts. Yep. Nick says the government not only doesn't give the incentives to small business, it actually thinks that small business to them is a piggy bank. 131873 is the number. Let's go to Queensland. John in Redcliffe. Morning, John.
5: Yeah, I just wanted to mention that in one of those corner stores, my mum and dad raised 4 kids. We were given a good education and all that sort of thing. And And I reckon, and Dad would do favours for people and things like a woman couldn't afford an electric fry pan or something. He'd just say, oh, I'll get you one for cost price and stuff like that, you know. And you were part of the community, you know what I mean?
6: Yeah. Yeah, those little corner stores that, you know, and you're right, and the bloke who ran it or the woman who ran it knew you. And if you're a little bit short, if you're a few bobs short on a pound of flour, they'd say, well, look, you know, fix me up next time.
15: John,
6: loyalty.
15: John, and you said your parents raised the family by running a corner store. Would it have been a lot different to what, you know, they would face now, do you think?
5: Oh, yeah, then they started to bring in laws that you couldn't sell on, and Dad had to put screens over all the shelves with canned food on it and everything, and they weren't only allowed to open on certain days each month, so Woolworths and Coles got all the bloody business, you know?
6: Yeah. What's going on?
15: Good to appreciate your call, John. And again, you know, going back to the other thing, what about if you've got, you know, if you're in a street, like you said, where there's no foot traffic anymore, there are certain places in Sydney, well, at least I can think of a couple, where it used to be bustling, you know, back in, I mean, I think of Oxford Street in Paddington, you know, on Saturdays and Sundays, especially on the weekends, it was, you know, you would go down there because it was the place to be seen. Now I drive there and I just see all of the empty shops and things and places like, you know, the cinema that used to be there as well and the bookshops that used to be there, which were heritage, you know, iconic heritage spots, not there anymore. And they're not there because I imagine a lot of them, you know, wanted to move on. It's because they can't afford all of the problems that come with local councils too.
2: Exactly. And I think the cost of living, people, I don't think, are going out as much. And they're having gatherings at their houses now, buying takeaway grog instead of, you know, paying $18 for a cocktail or $12 for a beer. The cost of living is stifling that segment of the economy, hospitality. And, you know, you've got wages, you've got insurance. The insurance kills people. The power bills, that's the killer, power bills. Before you even get to wages, it's just you think, why bother? And yeah. The foot traffic is stopping, isn't it?
15: Like Scott Morrison said, you know, you've got to have a go to get a go. Well, that's all well and good, but you've also got to be given a go as well. Mitch said, we don't want a handout. We just want the governments to find out a way to keep their hands out of our pockets as well. And a couple of others. Sorry,
2: we were promised cheaper electricity bills, and it hasn't happened. In fact, they've gone up. Hands up anyone listening that's now got a cheaper electricity bill.
15: Hand up anybody who's got a cheaper anything. You know, I was talking about this last night, and they've got some research which has come out. And thanks to all the people that sent texts. Sorry, we can't get to acknowledge all of them. But people are cutting back in areas like taking shorter showers, buying generic food at the supermarkets, cutting down on things like treats and things that you used to be able to have. People everywhere, and we do that as well, Sam and I. You know, you think, oh, I'd like to get that. Oh, look at the price of that. No, we're not going to do that. It's everywhere, mate.
2: 100%. And you know why those reality cooking shows are so popular? Because people are cooking at home.
15: Mm.
2: People are cooking at home now because of the cost of living. And it's just ridiculous. Inflation, stop spending. And why are we spending such billions of dollars and going green when it's unreliable? Why have we demonised coal? We were promised cheaper power.
15: That's it. I've got to go, mate. Ziggy's.
2: Okay, I'm sorry. I'm
15: Ziggy's in Fishwick. Go and help him out if you can in Canberra. Give it a plug.
2: 100%.
15: Give it a plug.
2: Oh, the Bonafide Podcast, where we don't tell you what to think. We'd like to give you something to think about. And we're doing it live from 7:30 this morning.
15: Thank you, mate. Talk to you again a bit later. Coming up for the news at 5, an hour earlier in Queensland.
7: Jason Matthews.
8: Yesterday, we were talking about the mystery of the missing time capsules at Moorooka State School. We've got a plaque, but where are the capsules? Gary Hargrave told us we needed to get in touch with Mr. Moorooka. So that's exactly what we've done. Seth Fox, your son was at the school. Do you think he might remember as well?
10: We believe that you walk in from Shirley Street past the offices. Just around the corner, there's quite a large brick wall, and it's in a garden near that brick wall.
8: You are a bloody legend. I think we've achieved it.
7: Breakfast on 4BC. 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
0: Stapleton,
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0: Helens Vale, 4BC is Brisbane. 4BC News.
6: Good morning, I'm Dusty Fitzpatrick. The federal government has criticised the Greens and opposition for rejecting its changes to private healthcare. Labor sought to reduce private health insurance rebates for people over 65 to use the savings to fund aged care services. Critics warn it would put more pressure on the public system and make health cover more expensive for older Australians. Health Minister Mark Butler says he will reintroduce the legislation today.
7: The government is committed to pressing ahead with this budget measure. Older Australians deserve better aged care services, and we're determined to do everything we can to find the money necessary to deliver those services.
6: Labor maintains an East Coast gas reservation scheme will lower prices. It's introduced legislation forcing exporters to keep up to 20% of their gas for domestic use. The move is supported by industry groups, arguing it will help manufacturers transition away from coal. The opposition has accused the Small Business Minister, Anne Ali, of trying to distract from her performance. Liberal MP Angie Bell has told Parliament Ms. Ali should be shamed and stoned over her handling of credit card surcharge bans. Ms. Ali says the remark is misogynistic and racist, revealing she's received 19 death threats in a week. Liberal leader Angus Taylor says it doesn't excuse her handling of the portfolio.
8: Can I say, the Small Business Minister shouldn't distract from her failures, and she has failed. She's failed on the ban for credit cards for the tax office.
6: A man's been charged with attempted murder after trying to set fire to three patients in a Sydney hospital. Jake Batrick reports.
9: Police were called to the Prince of Wales Hospital in Randwick on Tuesday night and say the 48-year-old patient poured accelerant on three other patients. They say he set fire to a 54-year-old man before it was quickly extinguished by hospital staff. The 54-year-old is in a stable condition with minor burns. A 63-year-old man and 64-year-old woman also have minor injuries. The 48-year-old is charged with offences including attempted murder and common assault. He's due to face a bail court today. Jake Batrick reporting.
6: Thick smoke is affecting several Gold Coast suburbs with bushfires burning in the area. All are currently at advice level with fire crews on the scene. Residents in affected areas are being told to keep their windows and doors closed. Investor activity is slowing across the country amid interest rate rises and changes announced in the federal budget. PropTrack data shows investor lending fell 9% in the June quarter, and about 300 operational jobs will be cut at BHP in the Pilbara. In finance, the Dow Jones trading down 271 points, the Nasdaq down 557, one Aussie dollar buying 69 US cents. Updating sport, the Kangaroos say they're tired of hype about New Zealand's all-star forward pack. The Kiwis side for tonight's World Cup opener includes premiership-winning props James Fisher-Harris, Moses Leota and Nofahu White. Australian coach Kevin Walters is instead praising his team.
10: Well, yes, well, it's a strong New Zealand side, certainly. But I feel like the guys that we have picked in the Australian squad, they're not mugs, you know. We've got Origin players, Test players, Premiership winners.
6: A number of deals have been made at the end of the AFL trade period. Melbourne duo Jack Viney and Trent Rivers have landed at West.

0: Coast. In that same deal, out-of-contract Lion Will McLaughlin is leaving Brisbane for Melbourne. Adelaide and North Melbourne haven't been able to agree on a deal for defender Nick Murray. The Crows will keep the contracted player. That's the latest news and sport.
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0: Cloudy with a medium chance of showers, winds southeasterly at 15 to 25 kilometres an hour. Heading for a top of 23 in the city, the same on the Bayside, and 24 degrees in Ipswich. A shower or two tomorrow on Moreton Bay. Southeasterly winds at 15 to 20 knots, seas up to 1.5 metres.
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2: 7 minutes past five, an hour earlier in Queensland. Sydney's best breakfast is on the way. Ben Fordham's coming up on 2GB, and at 5.30 Brisbane time on 4BC, I'm Jason Matthews. Jeffrey sent me an email. The email address is overnights at 2GB.com. He says, Phil, if you're a small business owner, a military veteran, a middle-aged single white male, or an elderly self-funded retiree, you just have to accept the fact that this federal government hates you. Sooner you can make peace with this reality of the situation, the better off you'll be. Also on the text, further to the calls we had, especially the call we had with that gentleman who is finding it really, really tough. It was powerful stuff, wasn't it? Ken from Ziggy's. Please, if you're in Canberra listening through 2CC, support him. Ziggy's at Fishwick. I got a lot of calls about this. And this one, and also a lot of texts. This one from Michael said, I hear Tanya Plibersek recently say that the power prices are cheaper. I suppose if you keep on repeating something, you'll eventually convince yourself. That's straight out of the book of George Costanza, isn't it, Michael? You know what? If you tell it to yourself over and over, after a while, you tend to believe the lie. It's only a lie if you don't believe it, Jerry. This one for Bruce. The government's not interested in small business because they are heavily non-unionised. Also, Anthony said, what about the internet shopping? Do you reckon that killed Oxford Street in Sydney? Well, it probably had a bit to do with it too, to be honest. Roy says, hey, Kenny, we're thinking about you, mate. I was crying as I know what it's like as well to have passion in the world. So I'll keep you in my prayers, mate, and also for your wife as well. Thank you. That's Roy the Chippy. Good on you, mate. My parents and theirs had small businesses. I had to worry about the panic attacks as well. And government, get off your backside and do something for the small business. This one from Kevin, everybody support local small business. Is it true, Phil, that about 25,000 government employees are about to get a 9% pay rise? My parents owned a corner store when life was better. Philip says, hey, Phil, the local greengrocer hardly exists anymore because they've been largely wiped out. And that's another reason why we should support them. Mitch says, we just want the government to keep their hands out of our pockets. And John said, the socialist clowns have created an environment where wealth is a dirty word and must be taxed to redistribute to their loser supporters. Ken from Ziggy's call should be rebroadcast all day on the radio station to remind this incompetent government how they're destroying the country and good people. And, of course, and somebody else, can we have that too? It's on our podcast, by the way. If you want to go to the podcast, you can hear that, which is on the website, and it's 2gb.com. The podcast is there. And good morning to Susanna from the future as well, my friend who often sends me emails because she says, I had to listen to the podcast in the future. So, hello, Susanna. Nice to hear from you. 131873 is the phone number. Now, on the subject of the economy, there is the international economist and government advisor Mariana Mazzucato, who's written a new book that argues that the current economic system is broken. So I thought I'd talk to John Hawkins, who's from the Canberra School of Government at the University of Canberra. He's read the book and also has a lot of experience with the books of Mariana Mazzucato. So I wanted to know what the gist of the book was.
3: The book struck me as sort of a Mazzucato's greatest hits in that it summarises 50 of her articles and other books, and it sort of repeats some of the things she said in some of her other books. So, for example, she's in the book called The Big Con. She was very critical of governments overusing consultancy firms and that just eroded the competence and experience of the public service, so she was, as well as costing a lot. So she's arguing against that, for example. She also talks about the fact that a lot of the sort of big companies that are making huge profits out of the internet are benefiting from the sort of pure research and the early work on the internet that was done by government agencies. And she was making the point that where big companies make big profits from work that governments did, the government should get a larger share of the proceeds from that, possibly by having equity stakes or something like that. And she gives a few examples of that. And another one of her books was Mission Economy, drawing an analogy with the moon project, moon landing project. saying that governments should set sort of ambitious goals that involve both government and the private sector and sort of have leadership towards these ambitious goals. So she repeats a lot of those sort of arguments.
0: Let's have a look at her compass points in five directions and run through those if we can.
3: So I thought it was a lot. It was a compass that points in five directions rather than four, but leaving that aside. So she talks about the economy should have a purpose. And so that sort of ties into the idea of missions and that the purpose should be promoting long-term public values, not just short-term profits. So the point that a lot of people have made that companies, like governments for that matter, often have too much of a short-term focus. So that's one point. Next one argues for co-creation, so much more democratic participation in decision-making and more inclusive. She wants sort of collective learning, so broader sharing of knowledge, both by business and governments with the community. What she calls reward sharing, so effectively a more equitable distribution of income and economic benefits, and more transparency and accountability in government to build trust. They're probably things that a lot of people would agree are desirable, but I would have liked more. Maybe identifying, well, what's the problem that's stopping them happening and how do you get around that?
0: How easy is it, do you think, to put her ideas into practice?
3: Not that easy. she makes a point, though, that you should try and do some of these things at the early stages of a mission rather than try and correct the problems afterwards, but that it seems you know, identify the problems beforehand or potential problems.
0: Another idea she had is those holding power should be as diverse as the community. Do you think we reflect that in Australia a little bit?
3: No. I mean, you look in the parliament, there's an awful lot of lawyers, there's an awful lot of former trade union officials, and there's an awful lot of former parliamentary staffers, and they're a pretty small percentage of the community. And so it doesn't look a lot like the community. And similarly, they're getting the gender balance better, but it's still, you know, well, it's much older than the community and it still underrepresents a lot of ethnic groups too. So it's, I think a lot of people, young people growing up in Australia would look at the parliamentarians and not really see anybody who looks like them.
0: And what about when we find out that the Prime Minister has something like 59 or 60 advisers as well? Do you think that the Prime Minister needs that many people to advise him?
3: It does seem a lot when he's also got a Department of Prime Minister and Cabinet full of people advising him. It does seem a lot and does seem to always be ever-increasing too, regardless of whether it's a Conservative Party or a Labor Party in government. The numbers just seem to keep on increasing. You wonder if that is actually necessary.
0: And when you mention the consultants as well, essentially you've got consultants then telling the advisers, then the advisers advising the Prime Minister.
3: Yeah, also, I mean, the people in the Prime Minister's office, I guess the difference between them and PM&C is that they're explicitly got a political lens too. So they might think, well, PM&C will give me advice that's in the public interest, but will it help me get elected again?
0: How much influence do you think lobbyists have? And do you believe perhaps they may have too much?
3: Yeah, I do think they've got too much. I mean, I don't think things are as bad here, nowhere near as bad here as in the US, where the tech giants are sort of at the presidential inauguration, having dinner with him all the time and travelling with him to China and so on. But I still think big firms have the ear of politicians in a way that ordinary people don't, and for that matter, small and medium-sized business doesn't.
0: Do you think there's enough transparency, or is there any transparency, really, when it comes to what the lobbyists' intentions are and the people that they're working for?
3: Well, there's transparency over things like political donations, but it certainly could be better. The information could be disclosed more promptly rather than sort of 18 months after the event and so on. And some people have suggested that should be told who the Prime Minister has meetings with, for example.
0: Yeah, that's right. And also sometimes who the Prime Minister has dinner with too, because that often comes back to bite too, doesn't it? Good to talk to you, John. Thank you so much.
3: Okay, my pleasure, Phil.
2: Thank you very much, John Hawkins. I spoke to yesterday, the economist from the Canberra School of Government, talking about that particular book too and the thoughts that he thinks, having looked at Mazzucato's book, whether or not, you know, that's something that could be introduced or looked at least in Australia. All right, 16 minutes past five, an hour earlier in Queensland.
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2: 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Hello, Keith, the truckie. He said, Phil, how did your little prank with John Stankey go last night? Brilliant. John Stanley found this song on the internet that he plays whenever we have a little chat, and it just goes, Phil, Phil, Phil. But I found one that says, John, John, John, same thing. So I said to Dylan, who's John's panel operator, swap them around. And then when he goes to hit my intro, he's not going to expect this and it's going to come on as John, John, John. And the thing about John is he doesn't like surprises. He doesn't like and he doesn't take gifts very well. If you give him a gift, he really doesn't know how to appreciate it. I mean, he does appreciate it, but he doesn't know. He's very uncomfortable. So he was sitting there and he did not like that surprise. It was good fun, though. Let's have a look at a little bit of your overnight news here. A recording device was found aboard a cabin of an Australian, a Royal Australian Navy ship in Cairns, sparking a military police investigation, with the defence confirming the vessel was kept alongside as inquiries began. But are any of us actually surprised that just about everything's being bugged these days? The French have found out that they've had some similar incident that happened as well. This report from CNN.
12: This is French armed forces seizing what the country alleges is a suspected Russian shadow fleet vessel, but perhaps not quite where you'd expect. The oil tanker was seized some 450 nautical miles from Réunion Island, a French island close to Madagascar. In a post on X, French President Emmanuel Macron says the action taken on Tuesday morning was in accordance with international maritime law, and that the tanker is suspected of sailing under a false flag involved in, quote, illicit fuel transport transportation activities. Meanwhile, Moscow has called this an act of piracy. According to Reuters, this is at least the fifth Russian-linked vessel France has seized, suspected to be a part of a, quote, shadow fleet, which...
2: I wonder how much of that is going on, that report from CNN. I wonder if we'll go back to the Cold Age where we will have spies, you know, people in, you know, long raincoats and fedoras meeting people in dark shadows and saying, are you Grey Squirrel? Okay, here's the update on Pope Leo and the lung cancer diagnosis.
13: Pope Leo coming to the hospital on Tuesday for surgery on his lung. We were told by the Vatican that that was successful, but there will be additional information. And then a statement came from the Vatican, written by the doctors at the Gemelli Hospital, that the surgery had removed part of the Pope's right lung and that the test had shown that there was cancer. That news obviously coming as a shock, an alarming bit of news for everyone in the Vatican and across the Catholic Church. Pope Leo now in the hospital recovering. He's expected to be here for about a week. I did speak to a lung expert who said that when detected early, this kind of cancer can be treated and there is a good outcome. But of course, a lot of uncertainty and anxiety in the Vatican tonight.
2: The story that's on CNN at the moment, incidentally, is the Pope is recovering as expected after the lung cancer surgery. So that's really good. Getting closer to home, the Federal Minister for Multiculturalism, Anne Alley, has confirmed a $308,000 grant has been given to the Western Sydney Islamic Media Organisation, One Path. And yesterday, this is what the Executive Council of Australian Jewry, Alex Rykin, said to James Willis after the termination of the Islamic grant. And of course, that happened after a backlash.
14: The minister has done the right thing, and we commend her for acting so quickly after seeing the fantastic reporting by the Daily Telegraph. But this should never have happened, to have a sum of this vastness given to an organisation that's been responsible for torpedoing social cohesion in this country. And then, of course, more funds are needed to unpack all that and to stitch society back together. So on the one hand, you have the government financing this disinformation and conspiracy theories, which makes us all unsafe as a society. And then the government has to then fund social cohesion problems to make us whole and better again.
2: This is an ongoing story, and I'm sure Ben Fordham will be discussing it this morning on the Sydney's Best Breakfast on 2GB. That was the Executive Council of Australian Jewry, Alex Rykin, talking to James Willis on 2GB Drive yesterday. Here's your petrol prices this morning. Still up there, obviously. Same as yesterday, I think, though. ULP 91 in the capitals. Sydney, $2.42, $2.43 in Melbourne. Brisbane, $2.41. $2.45 in Perth and $2.37 in Adelaide. $2.47 in Canberra, still the nation's highest petrol. But if you've got a comm car, you wouldn't worry about that. Oh, no, actually, wrong. Hobart, $2.50. And also, I'm wrong again, Darwin, $2.49. So there you go. National diesel price is $2.35.
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2: And the ASX 200 index dropped 56 points to, or 4.6, it's a, sorry, I beg your pardon, 0.6% to 8727.9, which means currently one Australian dollar is buying 70 US cents and 53 British pence. 5:25, an hour earlier in Queensland.
15: Hi, I'm Matt Keenan.
16: And I'm Gracie Elvin.
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2: Coming up to 5:30, an hour earlier in Queensland. Ben Fordham's going to think I'm just only interested in talking to his dog, but that's the truth, I am. Whenever he brings Roger in, I'm out there going, hello, how are you? Whenever he doesn't bring Roger in, I largely ignore him. Well, it's okay, at least it's out there. Mark Levy coming up after Ben in Sydney on 2GB and coming up in Brisbane at 5:30 Brisbane time on 4BC. You have Jason Matthews followed by Gary Hargrave. We've got a podcast. If you want to go to the website, you'll be able to hear that and have a listen to some of the fun that we had on overnights, which we will do again tonight at midnight. Have a great day.
25: Chermside, Birkdale, Oxley. 4BC is Brisbane. 4BC News.
32: Good morning. I'm Josh Bryant. The New South Wales Health Minister has asked for a full review after a patient tried to set fire to three others at a Sydney hospital. Police were called to the Prince of Wales Hospital saying the 48-year-old man had poured accelerant on three people. He's been charged with offences including attempted murder. The federal government is vowing to press ahead with a key budget measure despite it being blocked in the Senate. The opposition, Greens and the One Nation have joined forces to block changes to the Medicare rebate for over 65s. The federal government planned to wind back the measure to save the budget $3 billion. Liberal Senator Dave Sharmas told the ABC the government was trying to make budget savings from pensioners.
33: 3.2 million Australians were going to be affected. This was going to materially impact people on low incomes, older Australians on low incomes. It was also going to put more pressure on the public sector because if you can no longer afford private health insurance and you're older, an older Australian, you're going into the public hospital system. That's why we opposed it.
32: The Defence Force has confirmed an investigation is underway after a recording device was found on board a Navy ship. The device, understood to have been in a female-only cabin, was detected while the vessel was docked in Cairns. The ADF says the incident has been referred to the Joint Military Police Unit. Thick smoke is affecting several Gold Coast suburbs due to bushfires burning nearby. All of the fires are at an advice level and crews are working to contain them. Residents in affected areas are being told to keep their windows and doors closed. A man known as the godfather of artificial intelligence says recent developments with the technology are very scary. AI giant Anthropic is warning small artificial intelligence models could soon start self-replicating on internet-connected devices such as smart TVs or fridges. Jeffrey Hinton also criticising US President Donald Trump and his push to rebrand AI as superintelligence.
0: For many years, the term superintelligence has been used to mean AIs that are more intelligent than people. Okay, we're not quite there yet. And so just taking the current AIs and calling them superintelligence doesn't make them more intelligent than people. So it's a really stupid thing to do.
32: Also making news, the latest figures show US inflation has jumped by more than expected in the year to September, driven by higher fuel prices triggered by the war in Iran. Data shows investor activity in Australia is slowing, with experts blaming interest rate rises and changes announced in the federal budget. And what may be the oldest shipwreck in the world has been discovered off the coast of Turkey, thought to be between 4,400 and 4,700 years old. In finance, the Dow Jones down 226 points, the Nasdaq down 542. One Aussie dollar buying 69.6 US cents. Now with sport, here's Toby Goff.
1: Morning, Josh. The Kangaroos have declared themselves ready for a fierce encounter with the Kiwis four-pack in tonight's World Cup opener. New Zealand's depth highlighted by informed Roosters prop Nafahu White being unable to crack the starting side. Debutant back rower Jacob Preston says the Aussies will be ready for any challenge.
3: James Fisher-Harris, Leota, Tarpany starting, and then you have guys like Willison and Nafahu coming off the bench. It's an incredible forward pack, so we're going to have to be on.
1: Australia's women's cricket team has sealed a one-day international clean sweep against Bangladesh, cruising to an 8-wicket victory in Brisbane. Pace bowler Megan Shute taking 4-for-16 in Game 3 before Annabelle Sutherland and Elise Perry guided the Aussies home with 164 balls to spare. And Matt Renshaw has surged back into the ICC Test batting rankings top 50 after a star performance against South Africa in Durban. I'm Toby Goff. That's the latest news and sport.
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32: Cloudy with a chance of showers. Light winds picking up through the morning. Heading for a top of 23 in the city. The same on Bayside. 24 degrees. In Ipswich. A shower or two tomorrow and more showers expected over the weekend. On Moreton Bay, southeasterly winds at 15 to 20 knots, seas up to 1.
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18: Good morning, this is Carla Bignasca from 4BC Drive, and this is the best of the Drive show. Coming up, Queensland politics is heating up with fresh polling putting pressure on opposition leader Stephen Miles. Political scientist Paul Williams joins us. Plus, Winnie the Pooh turns 100. Professor Margaret Bagouli reveals the surprising wartime history behind the beloved children's classic. And we speak with Lung Foundation Australia CEO Mark Brook about lung cancer, the importance of early detection and the warning signs to look out for. It's all coming up on the best of 4BC Drive. When we talk polls, it's often about the rise of One Nation federally and the pressure building on the Prime Minister. But the story in Queensland state politics is getting very interesting. New Resolve polling in the Nine Papers looks set to pile pressure on Labor leader and former Premier Stephen Miles. Fewer than a quarter of voters in must-win Queensland seats think Stephen Miles is doing a good job as state opposition leader. Making the job for Miles even more difficult is the fact that Labor and One Nation voters alike all seem to have a positive view of Premier David Crisafulli. Another story which deserves some attention in Queensland politics today is out of the Redlands. Mayor Joss Mitchell has been on medical leave since May, and the council has voted against approving her leave at the most recent general meetings. If she misses one more, the Redlands will get a new mayor. Joining us now to try and make sense of it all is political scientist at Griffith University, Professor Paul Williams. Professor, thank you so much for your time this afternoon.
19: My pleasure. Thank you.
18: All right. Let's just start with the state politics stuff. What do these recent poll numbers say about the performance of state Labor in opposition?
19: Well, it pretty much confirms, I think, what we already knew. The primary vote, where people just vote, where they put their first preference, hasn't really changed that much in recent months. The LNP is still the leading party, and if there was state election held today, the LNP would probably get back to where they were. Maybe they'd pick up a few seats, actually. So the Crisafulli government's in no danger at the moment under the current voting rules that we have, of course, which is compulsory preferential voting. Mm-hmm. And Labor would finish up second, and they'd probably lose a few seats, which is bad news for the opposition leader, obviously, because opposition should win seats at the end of the electoral cycle. And One Nation is probably polling not as well in Queensland at state level as it is in other states, which is really paradoxical given that Queensland, this is the home state for One Nation, and Queensland's meant to be the stock and trade and the type of populist politics that One Nation loves. So it's a bit surprising, but also very gratifying, I think, for the LNP, that they can keep One Nation at bay because they're not, if the state election held now under the current voting system, the LNP wouldn't need One Nation to govern. So there's no real surprises in terms of the primary vote, but the devil is in the detail, and that detail is in, as you mentioned, in the leadership stakes. Mm. And remarkably, halfway through the term, Crisafulli is still, not that it's remarkably his preferred premier, but he's preferred premier by so much, and that he's well in positive territory. So in leadership stakes, we talk about being above water and below water. And if you've got a net positive where you subtract the disaffected from the satisfied and you get a positive number, that's a good thing. You're above water. In Stephen Miles' case, you've got more people, significantly more people dissatisfied than satisfied, and that's called underwater. And as you say, the fact that 25% a 25-point deficit underwater in those must-win swing seats, marginal seats, including marginal LNP seats, means that the prospects of Labor forming government under his leadership over the next 2 years have just been reduced even further. And that's really the big takeaway from this poll. And we've already heard whispers and rumours about can Stephen Miles lead the party to the next election. I think this is just more grist for the mill, and it does pile the pressure on Stephen Miles Wales. I don't expect a movement before Christmas, but look, it's looking increasingly unlikely, I think, that Stephen Miles can last until the next election. It's all the mathematics points to Labor losing the next election unless something extremely dramatic happens and the LNP implodes.
18: How much of it do you think, Paul, is the fact that, you know, there's an element within the Labor ranks that are just not sure of how to be in opposition? It's been quite some time for them. You know, we've had a state Labor government for so long before the 2024 election.
19: Yeah, that's a fair point. And I think there's some truth in that. I mean, there is an art, we call it the art of opposition. You know, some parties and leaders can do it, others can't. You know, we might remember back when Tony Abbott was federal Liberal leader, and when he was opposition to Judy Gillard, you know, he was a textbook opposition leader. He was terrific at ripping bark off the Labor Party. Mm. But when he got into government, he didn't really understand the art of governance. And when you're a prime minister, you don't have to, you know, bark about and be an angry leader. You have to be more statesmanlike. And that's something he didn't learn. And I think you're quite right. I think Labor has forgotten somewhat about the art of opposition. And it's, you've got to walk a very fine line when you're in opposition or an opposition leader. You have to walk a fine line between being, you know, the carping leader that's criticising the government, but you also have to be the statesman or stateswoman who's offering a vision. Mm. At the moment, it doesn't look like Labor's doing either.
18: Yeah.
19: If you go back to the first few months after the Labor's defeat, you know, Stephen Miles was on fire. He came out swinging at every opportunity. And it looked like he had a fire in his belly, but that only lasted a few months. And I have spoken to members of the Labor Party, and I know that there are individuals inside the Labor Party who are worried about their prospects in 2028, and they feel that the fire has gone out of the belly of certain people in the Labor Party, and they have expressed concern to me. Now, that doesn't mean there's an organised revolt at foot. Far from it. There is no movement, as far as I can discern. There's no organised movement to remove Stephen. And even if there were, it's an incredibly cumbersome process, as listeners would be aware. It's no longer a case of just having a party room spill, moving a motion in the morning and getting a new leader after lunch. Queensland Labor has the toughest leadership rules in the country of any party.
18: Mm.
19: And that's because there has to be a majority caucus losing confidence in the leader, and then it has to go to a postal ballot. And not only MPs get to vote, but trade union delegates get to vote, and grassroots members in the branches get to vote.
18: Oh.
19: And that can take weeks or months by a postal vote. And that's a really embarrassing place for a party to be. So they don't really want to do that.
18: No, they don't.
0: Jason Matthews.
2: Yesterday, we're talking about the mystery of the missing time capsules at Moorooka State School. We've got a plaque, but where are the capsules? Gary Hargrave told us we needed to get in touch with Mr. Moorooka. So that's exactly what we've done. Seth Fox, your son was at the school. Do you think he might remember as well?
3: We believe that you walk in from Shirley Street past the offices, just around the corner, there's quite a large brick wall, and it's in a garden near that brick wall.
2: You are a bloody legend. I think we've achieved it.
0: Breakfast on 4BC.
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18: But if there is this sort of underlying discontentment or dissatisfaction among the Labor ranks, if it was to happen, and there's obviously a lot of barriers to that happening, but if it was to go through with it, who are the candidates if Miles were to fall?
19: Well, again, there are only two contenders. I mean, obviously, and I think in order to understand that, I think we need to also preface and remember that how did Stephen hang on to the job in the first place? Because it's pretty unusual for a defeated leader to keep the job. And there were two reasons. One is Dr. Miles performed much better than anyone gave him credit for. 12 months out, when Anastasia Palaszczuk resigned and he took the job, he was completely written off. And, you know, oh, he's just a stopgap leader. There's going to be a Newman-style wipeout coming in 12 months. And the fact that they only got the Liberal Nationals only got a majority of 5 and that the Liberal Nationals didn't really breach the Brisbane Wall, he got a lot of kudos. He got a lot of pats on the back for that. So there was a lot of goodwill in the party for him. And also,
18: but he still ultimately lost the election. And then now, if we look at, you know, this halfway mark of this Chris Afulli government, you know, he's really endeared himself to the people of Queensland. And while he admits, and the government will admit, that there's plenty of work still to be done, I think of ambulance ramping, I think of the Olympics, housing, there is a general sentiment of satisfaction and endearment to the Chris Afulli government. How is that possible?
19: Yeah, I think that's okay. It's all about the zero sum game. What we call the zero sum game in politics. So really, if one side of the equation's not working, the other side of the equation can become unbalanced. So I think, as you said, this endearment or satisfaction with the government is probably disproportionately high because Labor's performing so poorly.
18: Right. Since the election.
19: Since the election, there's no doubt about that. And also, questions are asked, I'm often asked, why isn't One Nation polling over 30%? This is its home state. They're polling very well federally in Queensland. Queensland voters federally are polling close to 30%. But at its state level, people are not, you know, only 21% of Queensland is going to vote One Nation, which is lower than in 1998. And that's part of the reason is because, well, I think that a huge part of the reason is Chris Afulli's leadership. So he's a very affable, accessible, moderate leader who's not scaring the horses.
18: Yeah.
19: And that's precisely, I think, what Queenslanders want in a moment of economic crisis.
18: Yeah, right.
19: If you took David Chris Afulli out of the equation, I think it'd be a very different scenario. And if you took Stephen Miles out of the equation on the Labor side, it would be a very different scenario. So leadership, you know, Queenslanders really value leadership a lot. So that, you know, the leaders become the paradigm of vote choice, as it were. They become the embodiment of vote choice. And it's really, it's disproportionately, Queensland politics at the moment is shaped around the affability and likability of David Chris Afulli and really a lack of appeal or alleged appeal for Stephen Miles. And
18: which is,
19: again,
18: you know, where you get these polling results. Very quickly, if you don't mind, Paul, I just want to turn to our attention to the Redlands with Mayor Joss Mitchell. Effectively, she's got one more chance before being removed from her seat as mayor. This isn't an attack from the councillors, such as it's a legal requirement of councillors across the state. This would be precedent here in Queensland if she was forced from her position.
19: I was thinking about this today, and I cannot think of another example where this was the case. I believe there was a case of a councillor, not a mayor, in Kawanyama some time ago, where they fell foul of the Local Government Act, which stipulates that, you know, missing 2 consecutive months of meetings without council approval automatically triggers that part of the Act which vacates your seat. But as far as I'm aware, this is the only case that I can think of where we've seen a mayor subject to that Local Government Act where their continued absence without council approval would automatically trigger vacancy, in which case the council doesn't have to really do anything except write to the Local Government Minister advising this is the case, and then the Local Government Minister would just, again, is compelled by the Act to alert the Electoral Commission and to say that this is now a vacant, a writ will be issued for an election of mayor. So, look, it looks odds on, I think, in my view.
18: Yeah.
19: We don't know for certain, but it looks odds on that we're looking at a by-election for Redlands sometime in the future.
18: So much drama. There's something in the water at Redlands.
19: Indeed.
18: It's always a pleasure to chat to you, Paul. You put a good lens across both sides, all sides of politics. I really appreciate your time this afternoon.
19: It's my pleasure.
18: Paul Williams there, political scientist.
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18: All right, let's switch gears. Big news from the other side of the world overnight was no doubt Pope Leo XIV's lung cancer diagnosis. The 71-year-old underwent surgery and had the lower lobe of his right lung removed. The Vatican said in a medical bulletin that lung cancer had been suspected by preoperative tests and confirmed through the surgery. Joining us now on Drive is the CEO of Lung Foundation Australia, Mark Brook. Mark, are you able to talk us through the type of lung cancer that Pope Leo was diagnosed with?
28: Yes, so the Pope has been diagnosed with non-small cell lung cancer and a specific type called adenocarcinoma, which is about 40% of all lung cancer diagnoses. And what makes this type of cancer unique, I guess, is that it is largely developed by people who have no history of tobacco use or smoking.
18: It's so rare. How helpful is early detection here in this particular type of cancer?
28: It would be no exaggeration to suggest it saved his life. That whilst we're not aware, and they haven't made it public about what stage the lung cancer was diagnosed at, it would be safe to assume that because it was operated on, that it was an early stage cancer. The nodule has been removed and resected. So there is no doubt from the Lung Foundation Australia anyway that early detection has absolutely saved the Pope's life in this case.
18: Mark, the Vatican have put out that medical bulletin and said that, that cancer had been suspected by preoperative tests. What are some of the things that, you know, the main causes of this lung cancer? What are some of the symptoms that would have triggered those tests to be conducted?
28: So I'm sure, Carla, most of your listeners would be aware that lung cancer is commonly associated with smoking, but not always. And in this case, it may be a whole range of measures, just bad genetics, so a DNA that's gone awry. It could be exposure to pollution, air quality. It could be in a hazardous material, so, but we don't know that. But you're right. I think if anyone is listening now and it sees these red flags come up, so breathlessness that is not normal, a cough after 4 or 6 weeks that is, again, not normal but doesn't go away or doesn't subside, you know, rapid weight loss or fatigue, and particularly, you know, pain in your body somewhere in your upper body. Most people would be aware that if you cough and you see flecks of blood in the tissue or in your hanky, all of those are early warning signs, red flags that something's not right with your lungs. Now, it may not be lung cancer, but it is better in this case to be safe than sorry, because late stage disease, stage 3 and 4, has terrible outcomes, the worst outcomes of the top 5 cancers in Australia, with only 26% of people alive after 5 years versus, say, 95% with breast cancer. So there is a huge lag there. That's why early detection is so incredibly important for this type of lung cancer.
18: Early detection and the fact that, you know, you don't have a history of smoking, it may not even be in your genetics, in your DNA. What should we be doing to make sure that we stay as healthy as we possibly can be? It's not a case of just going and booking a routine test, is it? It's just about making sure that we stay as healthy as we can. But sometimes that's not always the case.
28: No, that's right, Carla. I mean, lung cancer is really challenging because, you know, some of those early warning signs are difficult to detect.
18: Yeah.
28: And increasingly around the world,

0: or your healthcare provider about what that looks like is the right decision. And if you are a person that has smoked or previously smoked in your early days, we're all in the 80s in the nightclubs, then, or you might have grown up in a household where your parents smoked, those are extra criteria that the Lung Foundation Australia would suggest you look at.
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0: No worries, Carla. 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
4: It's 5 o'clock. Good morning. I'm Chloe Affleck. The Deputy Premier will give himself the powers to stop public servants from striking under sweeping reforms. Jared Blay introduced new laws on Wednesday night, which would allow him to terminate protected action if it could damage the state's economy. It would also strip back workers' rights to be paid while performing strip back duties while on strike. A Logan man will face court today on multiple charges over a major drug bust. Amy Drew has more.
5: The 46-year-old is one of two men charged following searches of two properties in Tanamira, a storage shed at Shaler Park and a vehicle near Rockhampton in the past week. Detectives discovering almost 24 kilograms of heroin, meth and cocaine, along with 600 kilograms of precursor chemicals suspected of being used in the production of dangerous drugs. Police will allege the haul has a potential street value of $12 million. The 46-year-old is set to appear in the Beenleigh Magistrates Court. Amy Drew reporting.
4: The federal government is planning to reintroduce legislation to wind back the private health rebate for Australians over 65. The opposition, Greens and Crossbench have teamed up to block the proposal in the Senate. Labor had planned to use the $3 billion in savings from the cut on aged care. Brisbane City Council is trialling licensed spas aboard its CityCat ferries to boost river tourism. Lord Mayor Adrian Triner supports the initiative, which aims to mirror Sydney's Manly Fast Ferry by offering passengers onboard drinks. If successful, the trial could see fully licensed bars rolled out across the fleet. A study has found enriching life experiences could reduce the psychological effects of trauma on the ageing brain. Nearly 80% of participants aged between 50 and 86 say they have experienced at least one traumatic event during their lifetime. Adelaide University Dr. Sabrina Shripa says those who stayed active and social were able to maintain better cognition.
6: And cognitive reserve is thought to be a concept that explains why some people decline and others don't. And it's thought to be built throughout the lifespan through those enriching life activities like education and leisure.
4: And people across the country are being encouraged to light candles at 7 o'clock tonight to observe Pregnancy and Infant Loss Remembrance Day. Nearly 60% of Australian women report not receiving information about counselling services after a miscarriage. Southern Cross University Dr. Julia Marsden says grief can last for years.
7: It's actually quite a common experience for a lot of families, and it's incredibly devastating and heartbreaking when it does happen. There's a lot that we can do as a community to acknowledge the grief and the loss, certainly to provide support for his family.
4: In finance, the Dow Jones is down 180 points at 51,670. One Australian dollar is buying 69.7 US cents. Checking sports, the Kangaroos have declared themselves ready for a fierce encounter with the Kiwis forward pack tonight. New Zealand's depth highlighted by in-form Roosters prop Nafahu White being unable to crack the starting side. Debutant back rower Jacob Preston says the Aussies will be ready for any challenge.
8: James Fisher-Harris, Leota, Tarpany starting, and then you have guys like Willison and Nafahu coming off the bench. It's an incredible forward pack, so we're going to have to be on.
4: In the AFL trades, Lions defender Kitty Coleman has signed with Essendon on a four-year deal, while Brisbane forward Will McLaughlin will depart for Melbourne. And Australia's women's cricket team has sealed a one-day international clean sweep against Bangladesh, cruising to an eight-wicket victory in Brisbane. Pace bowler Megan Shute taking 4-16 in Game 3 before Annabelle Sutherland and Elise Perry guided the Aussies home with 164 balls to spare. It's 5:04. That's the latest news and sport.
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6: Cloudy with a possible shower over Brisbane today, reaching a top of 23 degrees in the city and on the Bayside, 24 in Ipswich. Showers around tomorrow, 22. Right now, it's 16 degrees in Hamilton. I'm Chloe Affleck. More news at 5:30 on Brisbane's 4BC.
7: I know that there's an urgent plea from Australian Red Cross Lifeblood for another 16,000 blood donors with reserves at their lowest level in nearly a decade. And they've dropped so much due to a prolonged cold and flu season, meaning people are cancelling or missing their appointments. 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If you would like to book a donation, you can call Lifeblood, the Australian Red Cross Lifeblood. You can call on 13 14 95 or visit lifeblood.com.au.
8: To infinity and beyond.
7: All right, there is a list of growing of people backing Australia's first astronaut to be sent to space. Now, we know that it is our Australian of the Year, Catherine Bunnell Pegg. So Prime Minister Anthony Albanese is believed to be making a decision on whether to accept a European Space Agency offer for Catherine to go into space. And former PM Kevin Rudd has joined her backers. He said, Catherine Bunnell Pegg is a representative of all Australians, our future as a first-rate country, and that includes our future in space. Now, it's an expensive prospect to send someone to space. Have a ballpark guess of how much it would cost. Bearing in mind that the European Space Agency have backed her to go as well. So they'll take some of this load. It costs $100 million to send someone into space. And now a quarter of that has already been raised through donations and promises of payments from state governments. And Kevin Rudd says $100 million would be money well spent for the future of the space industry in Australia. On this, I know this is going to seem entirely contradictory, but on this, I think it would be an amazing thing to send an astronaut, regardless of gender, regardless of who it is, but to send an astronaut under the Australian flag into space. It would be the first for us as a nation, and it would say something about the burgeoning space industry that is happening, not just here in Australia, but here in Queensland. If we're talking about sovereign capability, if we're talking about manufacturing capability, there is a real thirst, drive, and opportunity for us to be represented quite literally in space by an Aussie, thus strengthening our foothold in this industry. And I know there are going to be some of you out there saying this will be frivolous money spent, but there are overseas backers that are willing to put money behind our first Australian in space, in Catherine Bunnell Pegg. I think she's a marvellous ambassador for us, a little less so than Kevin Rudd. I mean, more so rather than Kevin Rudd. I think she's doing incredible things for encouraging not just young girls, but young people into STEM careers and studying, which I think is important when we think of the future. How are we going to future-proof this nation? How are we going to future-proof our kids and our grandkids? You might not agree with me, and that's totally fine. 133-882 is a 4BC open line, thanks to Watch Smoke Alarms. You can text as well your thoughts, 0499-880-882. Bear in mind that not all of this will be taxpayers' dollars. I don't even know if any of it would be. I can get an answer on that pretty quick, smart. I'll tell you that right now. But it needs the backing of the Australian government, so therefore I think maybe there's a question mark. Would you be happy to see an Australian go up into space, 133-882, in the form of Catherine Bunnell Pegg? I'm all for it. I think it's great. I think what it does for opportunity for us as a nation, I think it's a great thing. You may think otherwise.
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7: All right, well, it's hard to believe, but today marks 100 years since A.A. Milne first published Winnie the Pooh, introducing us to that honey-loving bear and that peaceful 100-acre wood. While most of us look back on Pooh Bear as a symbol of pure childhood innocence, there's actually a much deeper and surprisingly complex history behind the creation. Author A.A. Milne and illustrator Ernest Shepherd both carried the heavy weight of their experiences serving in World War I when they brought the world of Pooh to life. Joining us now to take us behind the scenes of this literary legend is UniSQ, University of Southern Queensland Arts, Education and Researcher, Professor Margaret Bagulli. Hello, Margaret.
19: Hi, Carla. How are you?
7: I'm so well. This is such an amazing milestone, 100 years of Winnie the Pooh.
19: I know, it's hard to believe he looks so good. He obviously has a great skincare routine going on.
7: I think it's the honey. Maybe he lathers himself in it as well. We know that he does.
19: It could be the secret ingredient. That's right. Professor, it's hard to believe it's 100 years.
7: It's unbelievable. Professor, when we think of Winnie the Pooh, we do think of that sort of peaceful, idyllic world, that childhood innocence. So then how did World War I actually shape the 100-acre wood?
19: Oh, that's a great question, Carla. So A.A. Milne, who wrote the Winnie the Pooh books, had a child later in life. So he was an older dad, had one child, so Christopher Robin, who of course is the Christopher Robin of the books, Christopher Robin Milne. And he came back from serving in World War I, as did Ernest Shepherd. And he wanted to create a book for his child that could show him what a beautiful world it was. So a protected world, a world of friendship where people cared. He wanted to do the opposite of what he'd seen. So instead of battlefields, he created the beautiful 100-acre woodlands. And instead of enemies, there were friends. And instead of, you know, people trying to kill each other, they had little adventures where they looked after each other. And it was such a beautiful response to what he'd seen and what he wanted his child to grow up to love and to believe in and to instill values that he felt were so important. And he invited Ernest Shepherd to his house to draw Christopher Robin and different places. They lived near a forest, Ashdown Forest. And there's places there today where you can see the Pooh Sticks Bridge and little places that are in the books that tourists can go to. So it is that response to an horrific event that they both experienced, you know, death, destruction, just shattered dreams, and creating this beautiful, idyllic world that has just resonated across all of these decades for lots of children and families who read the books.
7: It is one of those things. I wonder, you know, the stories are one thing. The visual aspect of it is another. Ernest Shepherd was the illustrator. What did his own family play in bringing Winnie the Pooh, that universe to life?
19: Well, it's a really lovely story. So his children, Graham and Mary, this is Ernest Shepherd's, they were older than Christopher Milne, and so he took them over there to play with him because Christopher Milne, being an only child, didn't really have a lot of people to play with. And so his son, Graham, showed him how to play, you know, make dragons out of sticks and things like that. And Mary Shepherd, was the illustrator for Mary Poppins. Mm. So she recalls seeing her father drawing the illustrations for Winnie the Pooh. And so the whole family, they're a very artistic family, were all involved in creating that beautiful life, because he did that for his own children, Ernest Shepherd. He had lots of make-believe games. He had, you know, different things in cupboards, and they all drew as well. So the whole family were involved, and it was just a really lovely literary and artistic, both groups coming together at a particular point of time, and it worked beautifully.
7: Wait, so the Queensland connection here. Okay, so obviously P.L. Travers is the person that's behind Mary Poppins. And so the gentleman that has brought Winnie the Pooh to life, as in the illustrator, Ernest Shepherd, his daughter is responsible for illustrating Mary Poppins.
19: That's correct. And as you know, P.L. Travers was born in Maribyrnong, spent time in Owlara and then Bowral, and then went over to England and created Mary Poppins. But that's right. She wanted Ernest Shepherd to illustrate Mary Poppins, but, of course, he was busy with a number of other commitments, including Winnie the Pooh, so he wasn't able to do it. But she saw his daughter's style, which is fairly similar but different, but it was something she really liked, and she asked if she could do it, and that's how that came together.
7: Wowza. Okay. The other
19: it's amazing.
7: It is. What a great connection. The other unusual move I think that Milne made was he gave Ernest Shepherd, my understanding is that he gave Ernest Shepherd the royalty rights for his illustrations, so for the creation, the pictorial illustrations of Winnie the Pooh. How did that working relationship function?
19: Oh, that's an amazing story too, Carla. You're right on the money this afternoon. That's great. So if you think of Winnie the Pooh, you can't imagine it without the illustration.
7: Yeah.
19: And A.A. Milne picked up on that pretty quickly and realised the importance of the illustrations to the stories. And so he offered Shepherd half the royalties for the books, which was unheard of back then, because authors were seen as predominant and illustrators were kind of, you know, they weren't seen as creative equals. And this actually changed the arrangement between authors and illustrators going forward. And then it meant then that Shepherd was contracted for the rest of the series, so he made sure he had the same illustrator all the way through for the four books. So it was a very good arrangement for them both. The only kind of downside of that was later in life, after Milne passed, Daphne, his wife, held the copyright, and she sold it on to somebody else but hadn't consulted Shepherd, so he lost the copyright for it then. It's one of those really complex things. I don't think it would happen now, but back then, you know, things were a little bit different.
7: That is the thing that always surprised me. When A.A. Milne's wife passed those copyrights onto someone else, I would have thought that Shepherd would have retained his royalty rights to the illustrations, but it all got sold out from under him.
19: That's right. It's quite, yes, that's correct. And so then Disney were also able, so it was sold to somebody else, then Disney bought the copyright, and that's why their adaptation's still under copyright, because they adapted the original stories into the, so you might remember when you see the beautiful ones in the stories, they're quite finely cross-hatched, they're very much like a toy teddy bear, whereas the Disney ones, and naturally enough, it's animation, so it's very colourful. Yeah, they're stylized, so they were able to retain the copyright. But someone was saying to me the other day, like, how did they make something like Winnie the Pooh, Blood and Honey, that horror movie? There's a horror about Winnie the Pooh, and that's because they picked up the 1926 copyright, because now it's in the public domain.
7: That's right, because it's been 100 years
19: later.
7: So you could pretty much.
19: I don't know how I feel about that.
7: No, that's what I mean. So he's an unprotected brand, I guess, now, Winnie the Pooh. It means anyone can pick it up and slap it on lunchboxes and undies or do whatever you want with it, right? Not that there isn't already exist.
19: I'm sure. But I think the US has that. That's why the producers in the US could do it. But the Shepherd Trust in England still has some proprietary rights. You do need to talk to them if you're ever publishing anything and those original drawings.
7: Oh.
19: And His archive's held at the University of Surrey, so they work with the Shepherd Trust.
7: But, unbelievable.
19: Yeah, I know. It's unbelievable, isn't it? It's amazing how that works.
7: And this is a thing. I think if the essence of Winnie the Pooh is still the same and that childhood innocence, not knowing that the story was forged out of wartime grief and trauma, and knowing that it has become this sort of enduring sanctuary for childhood and for children for a whole century, I think I'd rather remember Winnie the Pooh that way rather than how it's been corporatized and has what it's been turned into.
19: Oh, I absolutely agree, Carla. I think there's just so many beautiful quotes from Winnie the Pooh that are timeless, that just resonate for adults and children.
7: Yeah.
19: All the things about friendship. I remember one that was so beautiful. Sometimes the smallest things take up the most room in your heart. Just beautiful.
7: And on that note, I think, Professor, I think it's the perfect way to say happy Winnie the Pooh Bear to you, 100 years.
19: Thank you so much.
7: And thank you so much for educating us on this childhood treasure. I really appreciate it.
19: Oh, thanks so much for your interest. It's just a beautiful story and I'd love to talk about it. But thanks for having me on the program.
7: Oh, I can tell it's your passion. Margaret Bogooley there, of course, Professor from the University of Southern Queensland, an arts education researcher, and obviously a passionate lover of Winnie the Pooh. And who isn't? Because I love that. The smallest thing takes up the biggest space in your heart. I think there's something we can take out of that.
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21: Morning, everyone. Early check of our roads this morning. They are a little wet and slippery, so we're going to ask you to slow down and drive for conditions this morning. Already got a breakdown on the Logan Motorway eastbound around Logan Lee Road through Meadowbrook. There's a gas leak in Annerley, Taunton Street around Frederick Street, and the Bruce running under speed southbound through North Lakes and Mango Hill. 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Powerball's massive $100 million draw is on tonight by in-store, online, or on the Lot app before 7:30 tonight. With traffic every 10 minutes, I'm Liam Renton on 4BC.
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7: 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Thank you so much for joining us here. Coming up this afternoon, I'll speak with Dr. Helena Popovic ahead of a special healthy ageing forum in Corinda with advice on keeping your brain sharp as you age, plus Aussie rock royalty Ross Wilson from

0: Up next is Jason Matthews. He's going to be speaking to Rob Comiskey about a brand new development in North Lakes and to NRL legend Brett Camorley with a full preview of the Rugby League World Cup. That's Jason Matthews for breakfast up next. Thank you so much for listening. We'll catch you this afternoon on 4BC Drive from 3 o'clock.
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2: It's 5:30. Good morning. I'm Chloe Affleck. A major overhaul of Queensland's labour laws is set to shake up the public sector. New legislation was introduced into Parliament overnight, which would allow the Deputy Premier to terminate protected industrial action if it could damage the state's economy or if it was in the public's interest to do so. Unions would also be required to give at least 3 days' notice before going on strike. The opposition is urging the Greens and Crossbench to stand firm in opposing proposed changes to healthcare rebates for over 65s. The federal government is vowing to press ahead with the budget reforms despite the move being blocked in the Senate. The health minister argues the measure would save the budget $3 billion to free up money for aged care. But Shadow Health and Aged Care Minister Anne Rustin says she hopes the proposal is dead and buried.
3: We're very hopeful the Greens will stick the distance on this because obviously their votes are very important, as well as the rest of the crossbench, because we're talking about 3 million older Australians, but up to 1.5 million of those people are pensioners.
2: The small business minister is defending her visit to 9 countries in the past 17 months. The opposition claims Anne Ali is more interested in travelling the world than representing small business. Dr. Ali says she's expected to travel overseas in her other role as international development minister. Prayers and well-wishes are pouring in for Pope Leo following his lung cancer diagnosis. The 71-year-old is recovering in hospital after undergoing surgery to remove part of his lung. Vatican analyst Elise Allen has told Today things are looking positive.
4: There's been no talk of any treatment yet going forward, so I think they are hopeful that this surgery really solved the issue for Pope Leo and that he will not need treatment going forward. But of course, we won't know the answer to that for probably another week's time.
2: Property experts say it's been a weak start for Brisbane's spring selling season. New data from Curtality shows buyers are facing less competition and properties are sitting on the market for longer. Head of Research of Australia, Gerard Berg, says higher interest rates and weaker confidence are fueling more cautious conditions.
5: You see a very sharp pullback in terms of the new listings that are coming onto the market. It really shows that a lot of vendors are sitting back and waiting so they get a bit more clarity as to the direction of the market more generally. But there's now a lot of stock on the market. So it really represents a significant shift in where the market was compared to, say, around January and February this year.
2: And ferry riders could soon enjoy a glass of wine or beer while cruising the Brisbane River on board a City Cat. The City Council is considering installing licensed bars on board half of the City Cat fleet. In finance, the Dow Jones is down 180 points to 51,670. One Australian dollar is buying 69.7 US cents. Checking sport, Australia's women have put on a clinic in Brisbane, needing less than 23 overs to chase down Bangladesh and complete a 3-0 ODI series whitewash. Pace bowler Megan Shute laid the foundation, taking 4 for 16 in just 10 overs to be named player of the series. The veteran Quick says there's no doubt it'll be series to remember.
6: I did say I enjoy bowling up here at AB, and I don't think I've had as many plays and misses in my entire career, so yeah, it's pretty nice. I was going to push it with T and see how many I could get. And she kept saying yes, so, yeah.
2: That audio courtesy of Fox Sports. And a dramatic end to the AFL trade period with several deals locked in during the final 15 minutes. It included 2 departures for the Lions, with Kitty Coleman granted his wish to become a Bomber, traded along with pick 25 in exchange for picks 21 and 27, while Will McLaughlin is off to the Demons. It's 26-6. That's the latest news and sport.
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10: Good morning, everyone. She's wet and slippery around town this morning. We're dealing with a gas leak in Adelaide. Crews on scene, Taunton Street near Frederick Street. We've got a breakdown the Logan Motorway eastbound at Logan Lee Road through Meadowbrook. Heavy on the Ippi Motorway eastbound Redbank to Goodna this morning as well. 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
2: Cloudy with a possible shower over Brisbane today, reaching a top of 23 degrees in the city and on the Bayside, 24 in Ipswich. Showers around tomorrow, 22. Right now, it's 16 degrees in West End. I'm Chloe Affleck. More news at 6 on Brisbane's 4BC.

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1: Great to be here Thursday morning, 23 to 6. What's with this weather? Just as I was starting to enjoy our warmer weather, we had all those winds yesterday and today, top of 23. Chloe, come on, this is not fair. Cloudy, medium chance of showers, light winds, what? It's only 16.5 degrees in New Farm this morning. Bit of a chilly start. 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And all of you listening via the 4BC app, great to have you on board. It is Thursday, the 15th of October, 2026. Let's check out what's making news this morning. A Logan man will face court today on multiple charges over a major drug bust. The 46-year-old is one of two men charged following searches of two properties in a vehicle, with detectives discovering almost 24 kilograms of heroin, meth and cocaine, along with 600 kilograms of precursor chemicals suspected of being urged in the production of dangerous drugs. Police will allege the haul has a potential street value of $12 million. Lord Mayor Adrian Schrinner is pushing to follow Sydney in trialling licensed bars on Brisbane City Cats. Are they running still? They seem to be on strike all the time. The double-decker ferries in the city's fleet could have their existing service desks converted into vendor spaces selling food and drink, including alcohol. The 18-year-old seriously injured in a Caboolture e-scooter crash on Monday night has since passed away in hospital. The other woman, a 20-year-old, remains in a critical condition. The Queensland Police Union is calling for the state government to introduce mandatory prison sentences for assaulting officers. I think this is a good thing. Union President Shane Pryor believes a minimum sentence is necessary after a recent string of attacks on officers and emergency workers around the southeast. There's a major flaw in new software adopted by the Department of Child Safety is letting Australian kids slip through the cracks. The system is unable to track the frequency of welfare check visits, leaving vulnerable kids without adequate support as workers struggle to make time for visits. There's a lot going on with child safety at the moment. And I, quite frankly, I'm getting sick of one side of Parliament blaming the other side and then throwing barbs back at the other side. I'll have a bit to say about this after 7:30 this morning. Australia's High Court has ordered the Queensland justice system to allow a jailed drug ring operator from Mackay to freeze her eggs. She argued that because she's serving a 10-year stretch and won't get out until she's 41, she should be allowed to pay out of her own pocket to preserve her chances of having a baby. I would also argue the fact that you lose all your rights after committing a crime, being found guilty and sent to jail. Deputy Premier Jared Blay will change major state laws to give himself new powers over public servants on strike. The move will allow him to limit the duration and conditions of protected industrial action, stop paying workers involved, and end any strikes that threaten the economy or public interest. In sports news, well, it kicks off today. I'm excited about it. I don't know whether you are, but the Rugby League World Cup, 2026 Rugby League World Cup, officially kicks off tonight with an absolute blockbuster coming out of Sydney. The Kangaroos and the Kiwis will do battle. I think the Kiwis are certs to win the World Cup. That side is absolutely stacked. Coach Kevin Walters has already dropped a major selection bombshell ahead of the opener, picking young gun Reece Walsh at fullback. I don't think, in Kevy's defence, he saw Teddy's match in the grand final. He maybe didn't watch it. Teddy's been left out. It sets the stage for an absolutely cracking month of international footy, with the Aussies entering the tournament as heavy favourites to take home the trophy. And a man who put on the Australian jersey 22 times and was a part of the 2000 winning Australian rugby league team, Brett Camorley, will join us after 7 o'clock this morning here on 4BC Breakfast. The weather today, as I mentioned off the top of 23, cloudy, medium chance of showers and light winds, 16.5 degrees in Chermside at the moment. Breakfast banger time. What have we got today? What are we using to fire up Brisbane? This is where you take control of the one song I play on this breakfast show. We only get one pick at it. 133-882 is our open line. If you want to pick a breakfast banger this morning, we'll play it before 6. 0499-880-882 is our text. Or you can email breakfast@4bc.com.au. Oh, one other thing. $100 million up for grabs in the Powerball tonight. And we're going to win. When I say we, you and me, we're going to win. I'll give you half. No. We're giving you the chance. Can I say it officially without getting trouble? We're giving you the chance to win $100 million today. Can we say that? What we're doing is we're putting together the people's ticket, the people's Powerball ticket tonight. What we're going to do is let you select the numbers. So I believe there are 8 numbers we need. We need 7 numbers in the Powerball, right? So let's work out the first 7 numbers. So I'm going to take a couple of callers now. 133-882. I'll put the ticket on today. Don't worry, you'll all chip in. I'll send you a receipt. I'll send you my bank account details. But no, well, seriously, I'll buy the ticket today. What are the 7 numbers and the Powerball number to win $100 million tonight? Let's do this together. The people's ticket, 133-882. Is our number. What number would you like to add to our Powerball? We'll do that next here on 4BC Breakfast, 17 to 6.
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2: Good morning, everyone. Wet and slippery conditions to start your Thursday commute. There's a broken down car on Kelvin Grove Road inbound around Musk Ave. We've got a gas leak in Annerley, Taunton Street near Frederick Street to avoid. Boaters at Road northbound through Parkinson's Heavy and the Ippy Motorway busy eastbound Riverview through Goodenough. 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
1: 14 to 6, energy we've used in the last 24 hours. It was windy yesterday. Where the heck did that come from? 22% winds generated in the last 24 hours to keep Queensland going. 4% battery, 72% coal. 14 to 6, 133-882 is our open line. We're trying to put together the people's ticket for Powerball tonight. $100 million up for grabs. Tom in Hamilton says, good morning, Jason. Open that moth-bound wallet of yours. I think he means moth, yeah, I don't. Of yours and buy a power hit. No need to guess the Powerball then. Yeah, but Tom, that's no fun, buddy. And if we don't win, I can blame our listeners. And Joseph says, when you win a share of 100 million, will you come to work tomorrow? What a great question. Are you asking our listeners or me? I'll hold that off. I don't want to answer that. 133-882. By the way, if you're suggesting a number for the Powerball tonight, can we stay away from birthdays? I want something a little more exciting, more interesting than that. John's in Mount Tambourine. Hello, mate.
4: G'day. I'm picking number 28.
1: Okay. Why is that day big?
4: It is our wedding anniversary.
1: Oh, good on you, mate.
4: 28.
1: 3 years married.
4: 5 years this year.
1: How long?
4: 35.
1: Oh, they've written 3 years on the screen. Jeez, well done.
4: Yeah, 35. Yeah, just cranked over. Yep.
1: Good on you, mate.
4: Yes, that's a lucky number.
1: All right, John, you're in the people's ticket, mate. You're there. 28 is one of the numbers we're going to use.
4: Excellent. Thank you.
1: Good luck, mate. Hopefully tomorrow we're rich. Let's go to Melanie at Bridgman Downs. Melanie, you want to be a part of the people's ticket?
9: I'd love to, Jason, please.
1: Okay, you're in. What's your number, though, first?
9: My number is 17.
1: And why?
9: It's our house number. We've right. lived here for 32 years and I always use it and never won. Maybe time to move.
1: Whoa. Hang on.
9: My number.
1: Hang on. You're giving us a losing number, Melanie. I don't know if I like this.
9: It's due for a win, right? It's due for a win.
1: Well, there is one way to look at it. Melanie, if we get every number up tomorrow except 17, you are going to be so unpopular.
9: No.
1: All right, let's change your luck. You're in, okay? You're in the people's ticket. Good luck.
9: Brilliant, thanks.
1: Melanie, do you work?
9: I do, actually.
1: Would you quit your job if you won your share of 100 mil?
9: I would seriously think about it.
1: Melanie.
9: After a second or two, the answer would be yes.
1: Yeah, I think that's the only answer, yes. Stop being nice. All right, Melanie, good luck. You've picked 17 today. By the way, when you ring up today, no birthdays. We want something a little bit more interesting than that. And by the way, the seven main numbers we need are between 1 and 35, right? So no six sevens, right? None of that. I don't want to hear that. Plus, the Powerball is between the numbers of 1 and 20. And we need that. That's the most important one because we need that, right? I mean, they're all important, I guess, but come on. We don't want to go to work tomorrow. I mean, I'll think about it, but we don't want to go to work tomorrow. We want to win this 100 mil. It's the people's ticket on 4BC. Brekkie Banger coming up real soon. If you've got a song for us, let us know. 133-882 is our open line this morning. What song should we use to wake up Brizzy? It is officially more expensive to fill up your car in Brisbane than any other major capital city in the country. Well, it feels like it, doesn't it? The new RACQ report has revealed local drivers are getting absolutely gouged or smashed at the Bowser, paying an average of almost $2 a litre for unleaded. It's more than that. It's way over $2 a litre. It's about $2.40 at the moment. That is a painful jump of more than 10 cents a litre compared to the last quarter, putting even more pressure on household budgets. Experts say a lack of independent service stations across Brisbane is killing competition and keeping prices artificially high, urging the state government to urgently boost local biofuel production so we aren't relying on expensive imported oil. And then they're always going to blame the Strait of Hormuz being blocked. But when you're paying almost $3 a litre for diesel, I mean, it's ridiculous now. Absolutely ridiculous. What are you seeing at the pump this morning? 133-882 is our open line. 10 to 6 breakfast banger on the way next.
0: The Women's Wiggly Health Diary helps fund breast cancer research by the diary that saves lives from newsagents, participating post offices and Woolworths nationwide. 4BC Traffic.
2: Good morning, everyone. There's a broken down four-wheel drive on Kelvin Grove Road inbound around Muscat through Kelvin Grove this morning. A gas leak in Annerley. Hello to the fire. He's on scene. Taunton Street near Frederick Street. Busy on the Riverside Expressway at the city exits and Teviot Road's busy around Middle Road through Greenbank. 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We'll check those roads again real soon with traffic every 10 minutes. I'm Liam Renton on 4BC.
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1: 6 to 6, top today, 23. It is cold. Well, I'm saying it's cold. I'm calling it cloudy, medium chance of showers, light winds. Only 17 degrees in Holland Park at the moment. We've been spoilt waking up, going out to the car, and it's been 20 degrees, 21 degrees. Yeah, we've got a bit of a cold patch on the way at the moment. Hey, 133-882 if you want to hear a breakfast banger this morning. Shane says, oh, we'll get to Shane in just a moment. Catherine says, hello, Jason. Banger song today has got to be Money, Money, Money by ABBA, as I'm winning Lotto tonight. Happy Thursday. Same to you, Catherine, but bad news for you is you're not winning Powerball tonight. We are the people's ticket that we're putting together, and we'll take another couple of numbers after 6 o'clock on that this morning. So, Catherine, I'm sorry to bring you the bad news. You ain't winning. We are. Hey, breakfast banger time. Let's do it for Shane this morning. He says, it's got to be Bon Jovi's Living on a Prayer. The song resonates with so many people who are struggling with the cost of living, rising bills, housing affordability, and the pressure of simply making ends meet. Good call, Shane. I'm motivated by that text this morning. It is Bon Jovi, our breakfast banger on 4BC.

That should fire you up for a Thursday morning. Bon Jovi's Living on a Prayer, the Breakfast Banger here on 4BC. It's almost 6 o'clock, of course. We're putting together the people's ticket for Powerball. We'll get a couple more numbers.

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1: It's 6 o'clock. Good morning. I'm Chloe Affleck. The Deputy Premier could be given strike-breaking powers under proposed reforms to Queensland's labour laws. Georgina Winter reports.
2: Jarrod Bleijie introduced legislation into Parliament last night that would allow him to stop public servants from taking protected industrial action. Under the changes, the Deputy Premier could terminate strikes if they threaten public health, safety or welfare or risk damaging the state's economy. The package would also cap protected action at 30 days, strip workers' rights to be paid while performing reduced duties, and require unions to provide at least 3 days' notice before striking. Georgina Winter reporting.
1: A man is fighting for life in hospital after a fall at his home in Ipswich. First responders were called to the Brassall residence around 9 o'clock last night, where the man in his 70s had fallen down a flight of stairs and through a window. He sustained a serious leg injury and remains in hospital in a critical condition. The federal government will reintroduce legislation to reduce private health insurance rebates for people over the age of 65. The bill has been blocked in the Senate by the opposition Greens and Crossbench, who argue it would make cover more expensive for older Australians. Labor says savings from the changes would have been used to fund aged care services. Overseas, Russell Brand has been labelled a ruthless sex predator by the Crown Prosecutor in the opening address at his trial in London. The actor and comedian is accused of rape, sexual assault and indecent assault relating to six women over a 10-year period. He's pleaded not guilty to all charges and says he welcomes the opportunity to defend himself in court.
3: I feel blessed. I feel, of course, concerned and but hopeful that this process will lead to good outcomes for everybody involved.
1: Queensland's police union is calling on the government to introduce mandatory minimum jail time for the assaults of an officer. It follows a cluster of dangerous attacks on officers in recent weeks, including the strangulation of an officer in Ipswich in late August. Union President Shane Pryor has written to the Premier advocating for reform. And a Queensland prisoner has won a high court bid to freeze her eggs while behind bars. Rachel Smith, who pleaded guilty to running a $1 million drug ring in Hamilton, was initially denied the procedure under rules banning prisoners from using assisted reproductive technology. But yesterday, the High Court overturned the decision, allowing the 39-year-old to undergo the medical procedure. To finance, the Dow Jones has closed down 180 points at 51,670. One Australian dollar is buying 69.7 US cents. Checking sport, Australia's women have wrapped up a one-day international clean sweep over Bangladesh, crushing the visitors by 8 wickets in Brisbane's final game of the series. Veteran pace bowler Megan Shute led the destruction with a spell of 4 for 16, with Bangladesh bowled out for 172. Matt Renshaw's stellar return to the Australian lineup has been recognised on the global stage, with the Queenslander skyrocketing into the ICC's top 50 test batters. The injury toll is mounting ahead of the Rugby League World Cup, with England recruit Morgan Smithies ruled out after copping a training injury in Perth. Lindsay Smith lines up for the Kangaroos against New Zealand tonight, replacing injured Rooster Lindsay Collins. And Daniil Medvedev has defeated Stefanos Tsitsipas in straight sets to reach the Shanghai Masters quarterfinals. The 2019 champion didn't face a single break point on serve and will now battle American Tommy Paul for a spot in the semis. It's 6:04. That's the latest news and sport.
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2: Good morning. Broken down four-wheel drive on Kelvin Grove Road. Inbound in the right lane at Musk Avenue through Kelvin Grove. A gas leak on Taunton Street around Frederick Street through Annerley. Delays on the Riverside Expressway, Captain Cook Bridge starting to build, as is the run on the Bruce Highway from Deception Bay Road to the Pine Rivers Bridge. And on the Gateway northbound, a slow run from 8 Mile Plains up to Mackenzie. It's M-Day at Mazda this Saturday. For one day only, get an unmissable deal, like your first three scheduled services free across all models in stock, including EV. With traffic every 10 minutes, I'm Dave Andrews on 4BC.
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4: Cloudy with a possible shower over Brisbane today, reaching a top of 23 degrees in the city and on the Bayside, 24 in Ipswich. Showers around tomorrow, 22. Rain across the weekend, a top of 23. Right now, it's 17 degrees in Greenslopes. I'm Chloe Affleck. More news at 6:30 on Brisbane's 4BC.
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5: Welcome back to the program. 6:07. It is Thursday, the 15th of October, 2026. Welcome to it. It's 133-882 is our open line. If you want to have your say on anything this morning, go for it. We do that with thanks to Watch Smoke Alarms. You can text as well, 0499-880-882. A lot of you are up and about already this morning. Good to see. Email breakfast to 4BC. com.au. That's where you'll also let us know your rumour for today. We need a rumour. We, in return, could award you with $50,000 cash at the end of the year, thanks to Watch Smoke Alarms. If you've got a rumour for us, something's happening in your neighbourhood, something you've seen online that you think we should know about, maybe someone told you at the pub last night or the club last night, a couple of schooners deep. I'd love to hear it. 133-882 is our open line here on 4BC Breakfast. The federal government is dealing with a massive blow this morning after a court threw out a decision to block a $1 billion gold mine. Tanya Plibersek, when she was environmental minister, blocked the mine. The federal court has overturned her controversial move to stop the McPhillamys project in regional New South Wales. She originally shut it down over claims it would destroy a local Indigenous dreaming story. But the court says she completely overstepped her authority. It's a huge win for the mining company, but it leaves taxpayers potentially footing a massive legal bill. Finally, some common sense today out of the federal courts. Gee, did you see this story last night on Nine News? The husband of a woman senselessly killed in a car accident says he hopes the teen who took her life can find someone to love him as much as he was loved by his wife. It was so sad. Rosemary Franzides, 69, was returning home from morning mass in Brisbane's north when a car was struck by a speeding vehicle driven by an unlicensed and drug-affected teenager on November 7, 2024. I remember this. Jean-Paul paid tribute to his wife of almost 50 years in a moving victim impact statement delivered at the young man's sentencing for manslaughter in the Brisbane Supreme Court yesterday. There is a big empty space in my life, he said. Half of me is no more, and the better half by far. But he kept his final words for the young man who took his wife's life. And this is what he said. My wish is that the young man in the dock will find someone in his life that will choose him and love him as much as my wife personally loved me. Franzidi said to a stunned courtroom. He has found space in his heart to forgive the young man. I tell you what, that makes him a better man than me by a mile. Now, the driver, who was 16 at the time of the accident, had never held a license and cannot be named because he was 16. He's now 18, and he wept and shook during Franzidi's statement. And when details of the fatal injuries suffered by his wife were read to the court. Now, Justice Kerry Mellifont told the young man he was the beneficiary of the Franzidi's family's generosity. She said, "I hope you realise how fortunate you are that they have such a generous attitude," she told him. And the young man conceded that was the case. But Jean-Paul, what a man you are to be able to stand up and say that. After everything you've been through, after everything your family's been through, you have time to think of the perpetrator. Just outstanding. What a man this bloke is. He also said outside court, which I saw on the news last night, I found incredibly brave. I think that's the word. Have a listen to what he said.
6: I'd like to urge him and his government to do whatever is possible to take more care of our young people and prevent such offences from occurring in the first place.
5: On a day where the perpetrator who killed his wife, the sentence is being read, he's encouraging David Crisafulli and the government to put more in to young people in Queensland. Oh, I just think that's incredible. Absolutely incredible, and I applaud him. I don't think I could do it. Incredibly brave. 12 past 6, 4BC Breakfast. Coming up real soon, plenty on the program this morning. We crossed to the US to meet Donald Trump's new press secretary. Geez, didn't she get off to a shaky start yesterday? I think she called the president a husband at one stage. I'm confused. We'll get to that next here on 4BC Breakfast.
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2: There's a breakdown on the Bruce Highway southbound shoulder just before Palmerstone Road to Woolimba. Broken down four-wheel drive on Kelvin Grove Road. Inbound in the right lane at Musk Avenue through Kelvin Grove. There's delays on Bow Desert Road northbound coming through Parkinson. The Centenary Highway starting to build through Sumner. And Gympie Road, a busy run at Beams Road coming through Castledine. 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With traffic every 10 minutes, see it's Dave Andrews on 4BC.
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5: 14 past 6, 133-882 is our open line this morning. Thanks to Watch Smoke Alarms. Top of 23, cloudy, medium chance of showers. We're back to winter again. Light winds today. Well, that's a bit of a relief from yesterday. 16 degrees in Springwood right now. There are some massive stories coming out of the US that we need to catch up on. The US government is planning to live stream its first firing squad execution in decades. My view on this is why we need to see this. I mean, some people, and a lot of, most of you actually disagree with me. But I don't know why we need to see it, but there's that. Fort Hood shooter Nadal Hassan has scheduled to face a firing squad in December, and the execution will be broadcast live on social media. Yesterday, we also met Donald Trump's new press secretary. Katie Zachariah will be taking over the podium, replacing Caroline Levitt. Joining us now to unpack all of this is News 24's US correspondent, Jonathan Kersley. And Jonathan, I know you've got a busy day today, so thanks for jumping on early. You've got a couple of rallies of the presidents to go to. But first of all, let's start with this live stream execution. What is the background and what is the sentiment amongst Americans?
11: Jason, good morning, and good morning to all the listeners right across the network. Look, this is a case that has been a long time coming. This Fort Hood shooter, Nadal Hassan, has now been handed the death penalty, and really the question was, it's a matter of how was it going to be carried out. We now know it's going to be by firing squad. That was approved by President Trump, and then Secretary of War Pete Hegseth said it was going to be live streamed. I think we're getting a sense now that there's a little bit of backpedaling from the administration now, or at least some second thoughts given to the live stream aspect. There has been significant concern raised by, well, church groups largely, but also the vice president has been somebody who has directly said he wouldn't be watching it. J.D. Vance is somebody who is a man of faith, and it was pretty much put to him, as a man of faith, how would he feel about this very issue? And he said, look, if it was to be live streamed, he wouldn't be watching it. President Trump has kind of darted around this issue over the course of the last couple of days, kind of sitting on the line of, oh, we're still looking at this, we're still looking at this. I think you'll find they won't live stream it. I think that's what will happen in the end. It may just become too toxic of an issue in order to try and put that live stream out. We've already seen what's happened in Australia with the calls and pushes to try and prevent it in Australia being able to be viewed on social media. There are concerns around here in the United States around Australia's broader laws on social media algorithms and trying to change all of that. But I think this live stream issue is something that could well backfire, if I can use that word, on the administration if indeed they decide to go ahead with it. America is a deeply religious country, and while there is a hard ironed on view about the death penalty in the states where it is allowed and where it is applied, the idea of live streaming a firing squad, I think, is just going to be something that is not going to be of the appetite for the American public. So while there might be a lot of talk and bluster about it now, I think you may well find that in the weeks ahead, the administration steps back from this one.
5: Yeah, I think it's a pretty clear case. You can separate support for the death penalty. It means I don't have to see it and risk exposing our kids to it. Yesterday, we got to meet Katie Zachariah. Yesterday, she was a bit nervous. Have a listen to this.
16: Your family is in California, your husband, you have four children. I'm wondering how are you going to manage that?
17: The idea of not spending evenings with my kids is completely unacceptable. So my husband is out here.
5: Yeah. She did sound nervous, and, mate, she's replacing someone who was extremely good at her job, Caroline Levitt. Who is Katie? How old is she? Where's she from?
11: Katie Zachariah is a mother of four. She lives in California. She has described herself as an attorney. She's a TV commentator. She has worked part of her life in China. She is somebody who is aged in her 40s. She is a Trump loyalist, was working at Truth Social in the communications area. That is President Trump's, of course, his social media platform. But it was, you're right, it was a very, very nervous start, a poor start from Katie Zachariah yesterday, that reportedly had some White House staff saying, we miss Caroline Levitt. And they are huge shoes to fill. Caroline Levitt was an exemplary performer. Yes, she was combative, but that's also part of her job. That is what she is there to do, was there to do, to defend the president, put out the viewpoints of the administration and be the mouth of the Trump administration on a global scale. It's not just a matter of the 100 or so journalists who are in the room. It is being broadcast around the world. So you are the mouthpiece of the administration. And Katie Zechariah got a very, very steep learning curve yesterday. I've been in many of these press briefings. They normally last 45 minutes to an hour or so. There are multiple questions taken. It can get very loud. It can get very combative. That's just the nature of the beast. Katie Zechariah yesterday spoke for... The press briefing lasted just 14 minutes and 18 or 19 seconds. Of 8 minutes of that, she read from a pre-scripted statement that she was largely reading straight off the notepad in front of her, and then took questions from just three reporters before deciding to call it a day and end it. She had that slip up where she referred to her husband as the president. awkward to say the least. It was awkward watching it. In fact, all 14 minutes of it was fairly awkward to watch. Anthony Scaramucci, who holds the record for being the shortest serving, he was, of course, under Trump 1.0, served 11 days. He put out yesterday saying that she has now done 1/11th of a Scaramucci. Well, here we are. She's now in 2/11ths of a Scaramucci. But there are still questions around largely her background, because she had spruced herself on television as an attorney, and there have been questions asked about where she passed the bar exam. And she was asked this question. President Trump was actually asked this question directly yesterday, and he turned around and directed it to her. And her response was, "When I went to China." And she said that twice. Now, that's not the greatest of looks. The White House and Katie Zechariah have not been able to say in which state she passed the bar exam in order to be able to practice law. Mm. So was she actually a practicing attorney? But look, President Trump praised her performance yesterday, as did the director of communications, as did the White House itself. But look, it wasn't a great performance. She's going to want to do better moving on from here.
5: All right. News 24's US correspondent Jonathan Kersley, you've got a big day ahead of you with a couple of rallies for the president. Thanks for your time this morning here on 4BC Breakfast.
11: Always good to talk to you and the listeners. And yes, 20 days to go into the midterm, so you can bet your bottom dollar President Trump is going to be out campaigning in just about every corner of the United States and everywhere in between now and Tuesday, November the 3rd.
5: 22 past 6. Thanks, Jono. 133-882 is our open line. Thanks to Watch Smoke Alarms. Paul's in Kalanga. Good morning to you, Paul.
18: Morning, mate. How you doing?
5: Yeah, good. You're saying the left have a problem with the live execution.
18: Yes, mate. I mean, the left, seem to be up in arms of the live execution. However, the person that is getting executed apparently has killed people. If we rewind some time, there was a person that was speaking to people, Charlie Kirk, who got publicly executed, and the left were dancing in the street and celebrating.
5: It was disgusting, absolutely disgusting when that occurred. And you may remember something that happened at Bondi Beach last year, where we saw a live execution happening on our TV screens, although not live, it was certainly shown on camera. Look, I get where you're coming from, but I just don't think there, and I'm not left, I'm not a lefty, trust me, but I just don't think we need to see it. I just can't see the point of it.
18: Absolutely. I do agree. And I mean, people don't have to see it. But in Charlie's case, no one had a choice.
5: Correct.
18: And the left was still celebrating in the street.
5: Yeah. All right, mate. I appreciate your call this morning. I don't disagree with you, but I just don't think we need to see it. Thanks, Paul. 133-882 if you want to add to the discussion. Thanks to Watch Smoke Alarms. 23 past 6. A secret recording device has been found on an Aussie Navy vessel. I'll have more details for you next. 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One of those conditions is it's not guaranteed, right? And I'm buying the ticket. The only condition there is you might not see me tomorrow. But anyway, that's another thing. 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We already have 28 and 17. 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
2: There's debris to watch out for on the Gateway southbound after the Port of Brisbane motorway through Murarrie. Breakdown on the Bruce Highway southbound before Palmerstone Road through Alimba. Broken down four-wheel drive sitting on Kelvin Grove Road. Inbound in the right lane at Musk Avenue in Kelvin Grove. Delays on Bow Desert Road northbound through Parkinson and the Centenary Highway slow already from Darra to Jindalee. 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
11: 27 past 6, top today 23, cloudy, medium chance of showers, light winds. It's cold, 17.8 degrees in Browns Plains at the moment. 133882. Tonight, there's $100 million up for grabs on Powerball. And that's my main focus today, is winning that. So I'm sorry about work, but putting that to the side, I thought, you know what, today, let's share in the glory. Let's put together a people's ticket for 4BC Breakfast. I'll buy the ticket. I'll share the numbers with you on my social media later on today to prove that I bought the ticket, but let's win $100 million together. So far we've got the numbers 28. That's from John from Tambourine Mountain. Melanie from Bridgman Downs has got 17. I want to add another ticket, but I'm staying away from birthdays. I don't think birthdays are lucky enough. Regina's in Wynnum. Good morning, Regina.
12: Good morning. How are you?
11: I'm good. Give us a number. Tell us how we're going to win this.
12: 33 is a must.
11: Okay, why?
12: Well, I've had several wins in my life, and it's always been connected to 33 or 3:30 p.m. And I've gone through life choosing that, and that's usually when I'm lucky. It's always 33, two threes together.
11: What have you won? Why has it been so lucky?
12: Well, one day I went out for lunch with a girlfriend, took me out for lunch. I just gotten out of hospital, and she took me out for lunch, and she said to me, here's $50, put it in the pokey. So I went to three, machine number 33, and I won $12,000.
11: Wow. You are a winner.
12: And I did it.
11: Gamble responsibly is my only message with all of that, but congratulations on that. Hey, Regina, I've got to run. You are now a part of our ticket tonight, okay? And you know what? We need more winners like Regina. No losers, number 33. There you have it. 133-882, your chance to pick a number coming up after 6:30 here on 4BC. How is Australia letting down a global company? Well, I'm doing my bit to save them. We'll check that out with Finance with Evan Lucas after the news. Chloe Affleck has all the latest news for you right now on 4BC Breakfast.
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14: BC News.
8: It's 6:30. Good morning. I'm Chloe Affleck. Protests held in the future by Queensland's public sector workers could be blocked by the Deputy Premier under sweeping reforms. Law changes were introduced into Parliament overnight, which could give Jarrod Bleijie the power to terminate protected industrial action if it was deemed damaging to the state's economy or caused safety concerns. Workers will also have to provide 3 days' notice before walking off the job. The federal government is vowing to press ahead with plans to wind back the private health rebate for Australians over 65. The opposition Greens and Crossbench teamed up to block the proposal in the Senate. National Senator Bridget McKenzie has told Today it's about putting the needs of older Australians first.
9: We know that if we had cut that private health rebate, their health needs don't change, particularly in that over 65 cohort, and would actually have put more pressure on our public health system. So there's better ways to get those savings.
8: A former child safety worker has admitted to critical decision-making gaps in the lead-up to the death of Elizabeth Struths. The officer told a Brisbane inquest he underestimated her parents' religious beliefs before returning the 8-year-old home from hospital. Elizabeth died of diabetes complications in 2022 after her parents withdrew her insulin to prove their faith in God. Meanwhile, new software used by the Department of Child Safety has no way of tracking how often workers are checking on children under their care. Whistleblowers have told News Corp the function was not included in the Unify IT platform, which was rolled out in April last year. It comes as department data reveals just 1 in 10 children in need of urgent intervention were seen within a mandated 72-hour period. A global study involving James Cook University observed the impacts of wildfires on tropical rainforests over a 30-year period. The research found fire-driven ozone pollution reduces the Amazon's carbon uptake by 24%, increasing the risk of extreme weather events. Senior researcher Alexander Cheeseman says the effects could be felt here in Australia.
14: Predicting where carbon dioxide is being lost or gained into forests globally has a direct impact on the climate locally. Even sort of closer to home, yeah, we live in a country which does have periodic bushfires, it has air quality issues, and it is likely that we will be seeing the kind of effects we see here in the Amazon closer to home.
8: And more than half of young Australians say they feel overwhelmed by the amount of information they're getting on social media. A Headspace survey shows 51% of respondents would like to disconnect but fear they would miss something. To finance, the Dow Jones has closed down 180 points to 51,670. One Australian dollar is buying 69.7 US cents. Checking sports, Samoa has addressed concerns over complacency ahead of their opening game at the Rugby League World Cup. The 2022 finalists are taking on rank underdogs France in Parramatta tomorrow night. Captain Stephen Crichton says they want to hit the ground running.
15: We've made it nice and clear. The biggest thing that we can control is our preparation leading into the game and not having any complacency towards, regardless of who we're playing. And this is going to really set us up for the rest of the tournament as well, regardless of who we're playing.
8: Round one ignites at Allianz Stadium with the Kangaroos taking on the Kiwis in a World Cup Classic tonight. Australia has completed a women's one-day clean sweep over Bangladesh, needing less than 23 overs to win Game 3 by 8 wickets in Brisbane. The Wuhan Tennis Open draw has been blown open after Round 2, with top seeds Aryna Sabalenka and Jessica Pegula both crashing out. And the UEFA Champions League, early goals from PSG have them leading Man City 3-0 at half-time. It's 26-7. That's the latest news and sport.
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19: A multi-vehicle crash on Blunder Road, southbound at Brookside Street through Doonandella. There's a broken down truck on the M1 northbound on ram just before Watland Street through Slacks Creek. Debris on the Gateway southbound after the Port of Brisbane motorway through Murarrie. Delays on the Cunningham Highway westbound from Umanto to Amberley and Building 2 on the Centenary Highway from Darra to Jindalee. It's hard to know what to say when a mate has cancer, but you don't need the right words. 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With traffic every 10 minutes, it's Dave Andrews on 4BC.
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8: Cloudy with a possible shower over Brisbane today, reaching a top of 23 degrees in the city and on the Bayside, 24 in Ipswich. Showers around tomorrow, 22. Rain across the weekend, a top of 23. Right now, it's 17 degrees in Chermside. I'm Chloe Affleck. More news at 7 on Brisbane's 4BC.
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11: 23 to 7, Evan Lucas joins us in just a moment. I want to know why an international company is failing in Australia. We're not failing, it's holding the rest of the world back. We'll get to that in just a moment. Military police are investigating a Royal Australian Navy ship after a video recording device was allegedly found in one of its cabins. Defence says they became aware of the incident on Sunday while the HMAS Lewin was docked in Cairns. They say they are taking it extremely serious and don't tolerate unacceptable behaviour in any form. The ship is still docked while they investigate with the Joint Military Police Unit and civilian authorities. Meanwhile, Senator and former soldier Jackie Lambry brought a letter she received about the incident to the Senate yesterday, and I heard her. She was absolutely blowing up, claiming the device was found in shower facilities. She raised concerns about the vulnerability and privacy of female soldiers on the ship and the nature of the distribution.
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11: Global pizza giant Domino's is blaming its struggling Australian stores for dragging down international profits. The local branch just posted a massive $134 million loss, prompting the US parent company to threaten strip away some of their overseas markets. Let's get to economic futurist Evan Lucas, host of the podcast Exchanges with Evan Lucas. Evan, good morning. Although I did some research for our chat today, I bought Domino's last night for dinner with the family. I didn't know they were struggling in our country.
21: It's not just us. I think we need to point out this. So when we talk about Domino's, you need to also look at the structure that is. So you're talking firstly about Domino's Inc., which is the US parent company, and then Domino's Pizza Enterprises, which is the Australian version. Why you need to differentiate them? Australia's what we call DMP, which is the ASX buzz code, has Australia, New Zealand, Japan, and parts of Europe. Now it's the Netherlands and France. Those, particularly Japan and France, has been a massive headache for Domino's, not just now, but it has been for about 15 years. Don Mage, the former CEO, who was very, very involved with the whole thing, could not really generate the kind of turnover that he was doing here and in New Zealand. The other thing that's happened post basically COVID is people's choices have changed. And then the other thing that Domino's did really, really strangely, Domino's has always been seen as fast, cheap, and easily accessible with high levels of promotion, right? That's the basically, when you think Domino's, that's what you hear, right? You hear, I can get a pizza for basically $10. It's now about $15, but that's basically the gist of it. So they went down this idea that they were a tech company. So they would actually argue, you know, so they were blue in the face that they're a tech company that basically has a hole in the wall, a moped that delivers it to you, and you order everything through your app. You can track it to the whole thing. So it sort of got away from what it efficiently is. It's just a food provider. And all of this has led to where we are today. I know that's a bit of a long backstory, but Domino's has been going through this strange identity crisis, hasn't known what it is, has dropped the ball on promotions, has dropped the ball on what it is, and that all came to a head yesterday. It's the first time since 2004 that the parent company has questioned the Australian arm.
11: Yeah, there you go. And the new CEO's quit within a year as well. I mean, it's tough out there at the moment for dollars. Surely that has to play a part in it as well, right?
21: Partly. Again, as I said, Domino's position has been more self-driven than the whole macro issue. So I would also go back to the previous CEO and Don Mage. He, you know, left in a bit of an enmity in terms of what happened in under the back end of his tenure. There's been other decision-making that's there. And then, so look, the one to compare it to is somebody like McDonald's. So McDonald's knew that it needed to change and has still the discounted model, still the McDonald's offerings that have been around for the last, you know, 75 plus years, but they also have other and healthier options on their menu. Domino's hasn't done that.
11: There it is.
21: The other thing that's been put at them is that they haven't modernized and they haven't taken steps to put themselves in the competitive market that now is fast food takeout.
11: Now, my favourite subject is food, but it's time to finish with that and get on to the markets in general. How are they looking today?
21: A little bit like yesterday. It's going to be a slightly negative day, putting down 0.2%.
11: All right, Evan, we'll catch up again tomorrow morning, same time. It is 18 away from 7. What about this? The CEO of the Olympics stepping down. We know that. We were talking about that yesterday. Are things about to get worse for Brisbane 2032? And I think I've got the scoop on this. I've got the juice. I've got the tea, as the kid says. We've been privy to a legal letter heading the way of Brisbane 2032. Well, it's on the way. We'll get to that next here on 4BC Breakfast. It is 18 to 7.
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19: Debris to watch out for on the Gateway southbound after the Port of Brisbane motorway through Murarrie. Broken down truck on the M1 northbound on-ramp just before the Watland Street overpass at Slacks Creek. A multi-vehicle crash on Blunder Road southbound at Brookside Street through Doolandella. And delays on the Logan motorway westbound heading through Parkinson and the Cunningham Highway from Yamanto to Amberley. 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I'm Dave Andrews with Traffic Every 10 Minutes on 4BC.
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2: Welcome back to the program. Top today of 23, cloudy, medium chance of showers, light winds, 16.4 degrees in Caboolture. It's freezing this morning. See, you know what happened? The weather gods spoilt us on the weekend, gave us a couple of warm days to kickstart the week, and now we're back to winter. What's going on? Before 7 o'clock this morning, I'm adding another number to the people's ticket for Powerball tonight, 100 mil up for grabs. Hopefully you won't need to go to work tomorrow if you're part of this winning ticket. I want to add another number. Get creative about it. I don't want to use your birth dates because they don't work. Let's be honest. Let's come up with another creative way. We'll do that before 7 here on 4BC. This week, the CEO of the Brisbane 2032 Games has stepped down. I hope it's not in relation to this. Things could be going from bad to worse for Bocog as they receive a potential legal letter from another Aussie company. After the 2032 Cockatoo emblem was revealed, one Sydney-based beer company had to double take. Hang on a second, that looks pretty similar to our logo. And upon inspection, it is very close. So a letter has been penned. It's very tongue-in-cheek, but Bradley Firth is the GM and the CMO of Mountain Culture Beer Co., and he joins us now. Morning, Bradley.
3: Morning. Thanks for having me.
2: Mate, our pleasure. What was your first reaction when you saw the Olympic logo?
3: There's only one word that can describe it, mate, and it's just pure shock. We've obviously spent years building up equity in our cockatoos, so when the logo leaked, my phone just blew up. So we did what any responsible business would do, which we definitely are as an independent brewery, very responsible. We called an emergency meeting, drafted what can only be defined as an ironclad legal document with zero legal training whatsoever.
2: Yeah, I've read the letter. I'm going, okay, I'll let you go with this, yes. And no doubt it was written in a meeting after a couple of your mighty fine beverages. I look at the logo 2032 and I'm looking at the logo as well on your letterhead and also on your T-shirt I see you're wearing this morning.
3: Yeah.
2: So you've written the letter. It's not very legal. But what are you asking of Brisbane 2032?
3: Look, you say it's not legal, but in short, we've told them that it's obviously suspiciously resembles our crest, even though they've set the whole thing on fire, which we think actually looks kind of cool. But we've asked them to stop using it, plain and simply. We gave them 2 days, which we thought was a very fair time to hear back from them. And after that, we'd take the most serious of legal action, which was to post it on Instagram and see what the people think. And we've clocked up a few million views, so the people have spoken.
2: Look, it's very clever. Mountain Culture demands that you stop using the flaming crest and replace it with a different bird. You suggested the bin chicken. Well, it's the ibis, but bin chicken to its friends. It's already a Brisbane local and nobody's going to fight you for it, which is true. Set it on fire if you must. Now, listen, no, we're not suggesting that, but I get what you mean in relation to yours. A lack of response within two business days will mean we're forced to pursue any and all remedies available to us, which after checking with our lawyers is mostly a strongly worded Instagram post. You're also after free tickets, aren't you?
3: Of course. Yeah, no, we'd love free tickets. normally you'd think we'd gravitate to something like the 100 metres, but it probably doesn't provide enough time for beers. So we're from the mountains. If mountain biking is there, we would 100% want tickets to the mountain biking or anything that's just a bit weird and wacky that's not breakdancing.
2: Please. Let's go back then. You've written the letter. They've received it. Have you had a response from Brisbane 2032?
3: I have had a private response.
2: Can you share it?
3: I can definitely share it. Yeah, it was met with laughter, which therefore I worry wasn't taken seriously. but it was also encouraged that perhaps Mountain Culture Brisbane needed to happen in the ensuing years, and that might position me well for a free ticket. So it's funnily enough, it's something that's on our minds a lot. So if anyone knows a great spot out there, we're definitely on the hunt, and it feels like a pretty good idea from the committee, and hopefully that puts us in the good books to be the unofficial beer or potentially the official beer at the Olympics.
2: Well, wouldn't that be good? But you know, you'd have some opposition from Forex. There's a big beer company up here called Forex. I'm sure they're not going to let you get this.
3: Look, they'll do their best, but the Olympics is all about underdog stories, you know. And these boys are all owned by brands in Japan. You know what we're owned by? A nice Australian brand, which is our own. And look, I think the people might enjoy having a little underdog come through, and even if we got bronze, we'd be pretty stoked. If someone around the Olympics was drinking it, that'd be awesome.
2: All right, an undercocky. I think that's what you mean.
3: Yeah, undercocky too. We'll take that too.
2: All right, mate. Well, listen, it's a bit of fun, but is this the reason why? Can you tell us? Is this the reason why the CEO stepped down?
3: I can only imagine. I mean, it happened the next day, so I'm pretty sure we're being quoted in the headlines as the troublemaker.
2: But you know what this reminds me of? The movie The Castle. This is what this is absolutely like, isn't it?
3: It's pretty interesting because we take a lot of inspiration from that movie when we do our marketing, which also doubles as our legal department, as you've just seen. So, we take that as an honour. Thank you.
2: It's about the vibe. That's what it's about. All right.
3: Yeah.
2: Hey, keep us up. Bradley, I love it. I think it's a nice, quirky, tongue-in-cheek Australian way of handling something that's happened. It does look similar to your logo, by the way. Bradley Firth, GM and CMO of Mountain Culture Company. Mate, thanks for your time.
3: Appreciate it, mate.
2: Cheers, mate.
3: Appreciate it. Thanks for having us.
2: Cheers, mate. There you go. Could you imagine those meetings around the board table? Guys, we're having a staff meeting. Let's just crack a couple. Drink responsibly, by the way. 133-882 is our open line. You want to have your say on anything like that this morning? When we come back, guys and girls, we're going to win 100 million tonight, so you don't have to work tomorrow. Of course, I'll turn up. I'm committed. I'll still come to work. Sure, we'll have to put a helicopter pad in here somewhere at 4BC, but... And I might see if I can change the hours to start maybe at 8 o'clock so I can sleep in a bit. But anyway, I need to add another number to our people's ticket. So far, 28. That's John Tambourine. Melanie from Bridgman Downs, 17. She said she's been using it for 33 years and has won bugger all. So I don't know why we've got that number. But Melanie, it's the second most chosen number on Powerball. I think it's the other numbers you're picking that go with it don't win. And Regina and Wynnum, 33, I mean, it's lucky she won 12 grand. We're not encouraging gambling, by the way, this morning for playing machine 33. But I want to add another number to the people's ticket. You need to choose between 1 and 35. That's for the seven main numbers. And when we get to the Powerball later on the show, that's between 1 and 20. But do you want to add a number? 133-882. Send it through to us now for the people's ticket here on 4BC Breakfast. It is 8 to 7.
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6: Broken down truck on the M1 northbound on-ramp just before Watland Street coming into Slacks Creek. Debris on the gateway southbound after the Port of Brisbane motorway through Murarrie. Delays on the M1 northbound from Upper Coomera to Yatala and again from Tanimera up into Slacks Creek. Heavy on the gateway northbound from Currabee through towards Mackenzie and Gympie Road slow through Castle Line and down through Chermside as well. Freedom Sleep Sale is on now. 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With traffic every 10 minutes, it's Dave Andrews on 4BC.
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2: Welcome back to the program. 4 to 7, top today 23. Medium chance of showers, cloudy, light winds. They were meant to be light yesterday. I don't know what happened. It was blowing a gale on the coast, I can tell you that. At the moment, 17.6 degrees in North Lakes. 133882 for watch smoke alarms. $100 million up for grabs tonight. Powerball. I know a lot of you don't want to go to work tomorrow. Of course, I will front up if we win. There's no doubting that. I mean, what else am I going to do? I've got nothing. I'll be bored at home. But what I want to do is put together the people's ticket today. So we need seven main numbers, and then someone later in the program will be picking the Powerball. And then I'll put it on today, and if we win, we split it. How's that sound? Sound good? Rightio. 133-882. Nicole's in Bongaree this morning. How's Bribie?
15: A little overcast at the moment.
2: Okay. A bit cold this morning, though, too, isn't it?
15: A little bit chilly, but it's a nice relief.
2: Yeah, I suppose so. It's going to be a hot summer ahead of us. Okay, what's your number, Nicole, and give us the reason?
15: My number is number 12, and that's because I have 12 lucky guppies in my fish tank.
2: Right, lucky you said fish tank, because I had no idea what a guppy was, to be honest.
15: A guppy. A little fish, yes.
2: Oh, I got that now. So, all right, what, 12? Oh, that'd be a stacked tank. Is it a big tank? I hope so.
15: It's not huge, but guppies are not big.
2: Right. Okay. Good. Well, that's good. And they don't eat each other, not like those Siamese fighting fish?
15: No, not that I'm aware of, and there's no lurking loach to be dealt with.
2: Right.
15: That's another type of fish, by the way.
2: Thank you.
15: So I'm calling them the lucky dozen.
2: Rightio, so that's why we're going with number 12. If we win, will you go to work?
15: Well, I care for my parents. I think I'm going to still have to.
2: I reckon if we win, I might be able to afford to buy my kids a house. Might just be able to scrape together enough money. What do you reckon?
15: Oh, that'd be nice.
2: All right. Nicole, you're with us. You'll be riding this tonight as well. So we're going to add number 12. So we've got 28, 17, 33 and 12. Thank you, Nicole. Best of luck to you.
15: Thank you.
2: No worries. 2 to 7. Schools and teachers across the country are being warned to severely limit the use of artificial intelligence in the classroom. The nation's top education research body says using tools like ChatGPT is creating an illusion of learning where kids rely on the tech as a crutch rather than actually doing the work. Really? They've only just started to figure this out. Experts are calling it cognitive outsourcing, warning that if students don't do the brain work themselves, they'll never develop independent critical thinking skills. How long, ladies and gentlemen, have we been saying this for? There needs to be like a study or something into this? My God. They are recommending AI to be completely avoided for the first 3 years of primary school and are urging parents to strictly limit access to technology at home. How about we go back to basic teaching throughout all of school. Let's take AI out of schools altogether. What do you think? 133 882. It is news time, 7 o'clock, right here on 4BC Breakfast.
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0: We've made a number of changes from the exposure draft, which we put out for consultation. That's the point of an exposure draft. We consult, we hear what people's views are, we hear what the stumbling blocks are. And I've made a couple of changes that remove some of those stumbling blocks in the hopes that we can get bipartisan support.
1: The Deputy Premier will give himself the powers to stop the public sector from striking under sweeping reforms. Jared Blay introduced new laws on Wednesday night, which would allow him to terminate protected action if it could damage the state's economy. It would also strip workers' rights to be paid while performing reduced duties while on strike. A man has been rushed to Ipswich Hospital overnight after a serious fall at his home in Brassall. The man in his 70s sustained a severe leg injury after falling down a flight of stairs and through a window. He remains in a life-threatening condition. Overseas, Pope Leo has thanked everyone for their prayers after undergoing lung surgery. The Vatican has confirmed his recovery is progressing normally a day after his cancer diagnosis. The 71-year-old has begun walking around his room and eating all of his meals. Property experts say it's been a weak start for Brisbane's spring selling season. New data from Cotality shows buyers are facing less competition and properties are sitting on the market for longer. Head of Research for Australia, Gerard Berg, says higher interest rates and weaker confidence are fueling more cautious conditions.
2: You see a very sharp pullback in terms of the new listings that are coming onto the market. It really shows that a lot of vendors are sitting back and waiting for like a bit more clarity as to the direction of the market more generally. But there's now a lot of stock on the market. So it really represents a significant shift in where the market was compared to, say, around January and February this year.
1: More women are worried they'll never be financially secure as rising interest rates and living costs squeeze household budgets. Multiply Her data shows 63% of women feel financially insecure. And a craft beer brand has issued a cease and desist notice to the Brisbane Olympic Organising Committee over its cockatoo emblem. Mountain Culture Beer Co. claims the crest looks uncannily similar to the bird featured on their cans since 2019. General Manager Bradley Firth has told Jason Matthews they've had a response from the committee.
3: It was met with laughter, but it was also encouraged that perhaps Mountain Culture Brisbane needed to happen in the ensuing years, and that might position me well for a ticket. So hopefully that puts us in the good books to be the unofficial beer or potentially the official beer of the Olympics.
1: To finance, one Australian dollar is buying 69.7 US cents. Checking sport, Australia's women are relishing in the glory of a 3-0 one-day international clean sweep against Bangladesh. The world champions made short work of the visitors in Game 3, chasing down 173 with more than 27 overs to spare, helped by an unbeaten 74 from Annabelle Sutherland. Stand-in skipper Talia McGrath praising the squad's ruthless mindset.
4: We really wanted to play our style and play our brand and be consistent with that throughout, and I think we did that. I think we achieved that. Our quicks were unbelievable and we bowled really well throughout the series, and then our top order were just clinical and got the job done with no stress every game.
1: Audio courtesy of Fox Sports. And injury concerns continue to build ahead of the Rugby League World Cup, with England's new recruit Morgan Smithy sidelined following a training setback in Perth. It's 7:04.
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11: A three-car nose-to-tail crash on the Ipswich motorway eastbound before Harcourt Road through Darra has delays back to Progress Road in Wacol. Multi-vehicle crash on the Logan motorway eastbound lanes after Boundary Road through Allen Grove delays back to the Ipswich motorway. Broken down truck on the M1 northbound on-ramp before Watland Street through Slacks Creek and a breakdown on the M1 southbound heading through Pimpamar. Rain, hail or shine, get 25% off tyres at My Car Tyre and Auto, 5th to 7th.

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5: Grey skies with a possible shower over Brisbane, reaching a top of 23 degrees in the city and on the Bayside, 24 in Ipswich. Showers around tomorrow, 22, rain across the weekend. Right now, it's 17 degrees in Paddington. I'm Chloe Affleck. 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
6: Welcome back to the program. 7 past 7, 133-882 is the open line. If you want to have your say on anything this morning, you can text as well. Kathy's done that. We're talking about the beer logo before being very similar to the Brisbane 2032 Olympics. And we had a guest on from the GM from the beer company. But here's the thing. Kathy's done her own investigating. And she said, Jason, I've just compared the logos. The beer logo is not really up to comparison with that of the Olympics one. Drawing a long bow. Of course, Kathy, but it's a wonderful story, isn't it? Let's not let the truth get in the way of the good story. And if he gets a free ticket, then perfect. I think it's been a magnificent publicity stunt and we've been sucked into it as well. What do you reckon? Ross says, morning, Jason. Regards to the ChatGPT chat, our university students apparently are practicing medicine, are using this instead of their brains. One scenario is if the power goes out and they don't have a computer, they won't know what to do. Scary stuff. Cheers, Ross from Mossman. I hope not. I think we should be banning all AI from all schools. Kids have got to use their brains. That's what we used, right? Nothing wrong with us. At 8 past 7, the RACQ average fuel price for Brisbane today, $2.34 for unleaded, $2.69.4 for diesel. If you've seen it cheaper, let us know. Stavros listens in Adelaide and he said, we're paying $2.41 for unleaded and $2.90 for diesel. Isn't there the report out that we, on average, are we're paying the most in Australia? Well, Stavros has just debunked that. And these are at the lower end, he says. Glad we're not in Adelaide. Well, for numerous reasons. 133-882. It's been a wild old 24 hours in Canberra. Rumours of a bit of power struggle are swirling after a messy backdown over the ATO's credit card ban, while the Treasurer pushes ahead with a controversial new tax on family trusts. In the Senate, a plan to slash private health rebates for older Aussies has been thrown out. Plus, the Prime Minister is now passing the hat around to state governments asking for $160 million to send an Australian astronaut to space right in the middle of a cost of living crisis. Joining us to unpack all the drama from the nation's capital is Nine's chief political editor, Charles Croucher. Charles, good morning, mate. Plenty going on in Parliament.
7: Yeah, we pay a bit for fuel in Canberra too. I'll give you the heads up on that fuel discussion, but lots going on in Parliament, and this is probably not the sitting weeks that Labor had planned when they sort of mapped out this year at the start of last year.
6: The PM boasted he personally fixed this ATO credit card mess after getting one text message. Did Albo just throw Jim Chalmers under the bus for a quick PR win?
7: Look, I think everyone would understand that there should be no system in which one text message can change government policy. I would be surprised if there is one text message as effective as Andrew McKellar is, the work he's done for the Chamber of Commerce, and he's done it for a long time now and done it well. I think this is perhaps an offhanded comment at the time from the PM, but it does, without a doubt, inflame some of that tension that often exists between a Prime Minister and a Treasurer, and continues to flare up now, it seems. The difference between this tension, if it, you know, real or otherwise, or sort of superficial or otherwise, is that it's over such a weird thing. Whereas there's long been tension between Prime Ministers and Treasurers.
6: Absolutely.
7: Too far, you know, go back to Keating and Hawke.
6: Yep.
7: It was always over a policy. This seems to be over who's taking credit for a policy change, which is the strange part of this thing. I think tension in a cabinet table is good. Tension around a board table is good. In any kind of discussion, you want both sides to be play out in front and then make the right choice. This is just seems to be... if anything, like at the very least, it's off message and it's unusually sloppy in how it has derailed the conversation again for a couple of days.
6: You lurk around the corridors of Parliament House doing your job, by the way. I want to throw that in. But are you seeing anything of a split between the Treasurer and the PM?
7: Oh, look, they come from different sides of the Labor Party, and they haven't always seen eye to eye. I think things have gotten better, and certainly since the election, when the focus was on productivity and the round table, and then clearly these tax changes that both have advocated for privately for a long time, publicly said they wouldn't make, and then now are publicly changing their minds and going out and changing capital gains tax and negative gearing and the trust issue we'll discuss soon. But look, I don't think there's any rumblings, any discussion of replacing Jim Chalmers. Anthony Albanese has been surprisingly, when you gauge it against the history of Prime Ministers in this country, loyal to his cabinet. There have been very few changes, only those forced by retirements or the one reshuffle that saw Ed Husic go and Mark Dreyfus. So that's not his style. It's not the Treasurer's style either. But it is clear things are going badly at the moment for the government, and it's on the economy that is resting. You know, cost of living is still the biggest issue. So if you're down in the polls and cost of living is the biggest issue, then you look at the person who is responsible and who you've given the ball to fix the cost of living. And Jim Chalmers makes a point about global factors like the war in Iran. Certainly that's impacting the price of petrol, and that impacts the price of everything, but it's not the only thing. And I think if there is tension, it would be regarding that. However, anyone in cabinet that you speak to is pretty circumspect about the fact this is the middle of the term, in the middle of the year, and of all people, the Labor guys point to John Howard and say that you look at any of John Howard's terms, and there were many, he always had a lull around this point in the polls, and it seemed like, well, it's time for Kim Beazley or Simon Crean or Mark Latham was going to beat him, and then always came back towards the end. And I think that's the attitude that Anthony Albanese is taking and some of his cabinet members who have seen this same thing happen just 3 years ago.
6: Yeah, my opinion only, there's a big difference between John Howard and Anthony Albanese. Just very quickly, a couple of more things. Jim Chalmers has just introduced a 30% minimum tax on family trust. He calls it closing a wealth loophole. Opposition says it'll smash 200,000 small businesses. Is this fair?
7: Well, the problem is the small business element, right? This is the small businesses feel like they're under attack. It happened with the credit card payments. It's happened with the capital gains tax changes. And you want small business to be successful because small business becomes the backbone of everyone's business. And you want small business to grow into big businesses. So, look, it's one of those things that means a lot to very few people and nothing to the rest of Australians. But those few people that trust mean a lot too are important in our economy. And I think there'll be some shuffling when it comes to some of the stamp duty. New South Wales has moved today. I would expect the other states will start to ease some of the taxes on small businesses to try and offset this because, yes, it will impact their bottom line.
6: And some great news in the Senate yesterday, and this affects a lot of my listeners. I've had so many of my listeners reach out, Charles. The Coalition and the Greens have teamed up to block Labor's plan to cut private health rebates for over 65s. Now, apparently a furious Mark Butler vows to reintroduce it today. Surely this policy's dead.
7: Look, out of hand, you would say, yeah, it's done because everyone voted against it in the Senate, not just the Coalition and the Greens, but One Nation and also the rest of the crossbench, Jackie Lambie, Ralph Babette, David Pocock, united everyone. The only thing I could see is if the Greens' preferred model where this is reintroduced and they remove pensioners
6: yes.
7: from those that are affected, that's the only way I can see it going through. But again, you're throwing the burden on self-funded retirees, and I think it's starting to get a bit hard for those people as well, who have done everything by the book until now and amassed their wealth and done everything they should have. And the big concern long-term, while it will fund aged care beds, is that you're going to make more people go to hospital yes. when they could be in aged care bed or could be in private hospitals, and that just puts the pressure on the system. And I don't have to tell you, in Queensland, that results in ramping, and that can affect everyone.
6: Absolutely. Charles Croucher, Nine's Chief Political Correspondent, thanks for your time this morning.
7: Thanks, mate.
6: Plenty going on in Canberra. Well, I didn't even get to talk to him about the Prime Minister taking the hat around to raise $160 million for a space mission for our Australian of the Year. I mean, there's nothing else. Like, he's begging the states to tip in. Like, I mean, honestly, we don't need to spend our money on anything else at the moment. Let's just send someone to space. Tongue-in-cheek, I think I've said on the program before, the PM was going to space. Now, there you go. I'd chuck in for that. In fact, I would donate my Powerball winnings to that. That's how good that would be. 16 past 7. That is good news, though, around the private health rebates. Voted down yesterday in the Senate. It should be dying off now. It should be dead and buried, but Mark Butler will have another crack at it today in the Senate, 17 past 7, 4BC Breakfast. Another prominent voice has said the rowing cannot happen at Rockhampton. We'll get to that next year on 4BC Breakfast.
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0: A multi-vehicle crash on the Logan Motorway eastbound lanes after Boundary Road through Allen Grove have delays back to the Ipswich Motorway. Breakdown on the M1 southbound heading through Pimpamar. 1-2 on the M1 northbound on-ramp coming from Watland Street in Slacks Creek. That's a broken down truck. There's slow going on the Pacific Motorway from Upper Mount Gravatt to the city. Delays too on the Gateway northbound from Currabee to Mackenzie. 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I'm Dave Andrews with Traffic Every 10 Minutes on 4BC.
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13: ANZ presents Birds of the World. While Gavin blissfully sleeps, this vigilant bird, the ANZ Falcon, is on high alert. Yes, his ANZ Falcon watches for fraud 24/7. 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
6: Welcome to Thursday, 20 past 7. Transurban's traffic team tell us drivers are saving up to 16 minutes this morning using Clem 7 and Airport Link from the Gabba to the airport. Quicker trips with Transurban, operator of Link. The Lord Mayor, Adrian Schrinner, is pushing to follow Sydney in trialling licensed bars on Brisbane City Cats. The double-decker ferries in the city's fleet could have their existing service desks converted into vendor spaces selling food and drink, including alcohol. We'll speak to the council after 7:30 this morning here on 4BC Breakfast. 4BC's $50,000 rumour file is coming up after 8 o'clock this morning. If you've heard something that's happening, something that's coming up, or something no one else would know, well, this is where you could cash in. We'll crack it open. Here are some of the rumours we've heard so far this year.
15: Rumour has it that the massive Big W distribution centre in Warwick will be converted to a data centre.
16: In 2028, Herbie Farnworth will be the Sydney Roosters fullback.
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18: Rumour has it that there's someone in the Redlands area that is a rooster as a pet.
6: It could be around your business, it could be around the world of politics, I should say, or someone in your community. 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And if you come on and share the rumour, we'll get to the bottom of it. And if you could be the winner of 50 grand at the end of the year, the rumour file, 8:25 this morning here on 4BC. The 2032 Brisbane Olympics have hit another major snag, this time not over beer and logos, this time over rowing events up in Rockhampton. The president of World Rowing has come out and warned that the Fitzroy River is just too risky to host the Games. He says the river's unpredictable currents and a history of flooding could seriously jeopardise the event if we get heavy rain. One thing I do know, we're talking about, what, July? We don't get heavy rain during July, so you'd think we might be all right. We know that the state government is rostered on to Rocky. They're not changing, and local games organisers seem to be set in their ways. This is Andrew Liveris speaking to 4BC Breakfast last week.
19: Having been up to Rocky myself and been on that river, it is an incredible body of water that hosts regattas today. I was there while a regatta was on, actually, and talked to some of the rowers, and it's just incredible to see. You know, we have the course, we have the 2 kilometres we need, we have a bunch of water that's flat water that's actually gives opportunity for training, and then putting all that into a package to say the course is ready for rowing is great.
6: The Premier wants it in Rocky. Everyone seems to want it, but World Rowing is not keen on it. This is a story that won't go away. 133-882 is our open line if you want to lend your thoughts to this debate. 23 past 7. Who said what returns to 4BC Breakfast? I've missed it. I've got a ripper today, though. We couldn't ignore this. This has to come up in Who Said What next. Plus, I need another number for the Powerball ticket, the People's Powerball ticket. Tonight, $100 million. 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I'm trying to help us retire. So what I need is your number to add to our numbers of 28, 17, 12, and 33. 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What's your number? It's not birthday related. I don't think that works. Give us another special reason why your number should be on our ticket tonight. 133-882. We'll add another one next here on 4BC Breakfast.
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0: A multi-vehicle crash being attended to on the Logan Motorway eastbound lanes after Boundary Road through Allen Grove. Delays are back to the Ipswich Motorway. Broken down truck on the M1 northbound before Watland Street through Slacks Creek. Delays on the inner city bypass from Hurston down Hale Street through to Milton. And delays on the Pacific Motorway from Upper Mount Gravatt. 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I'm Dave Andrews with Traffic Every 10 Minutes on 4BC.
6: Thanks, Dave. 24 past 7 all this month, Stella Rossa Cafes across Queensland are raising funds for Project Pink. Thank you for doing that. 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Today, join Gary Hargrave when he broadcasts live from Stella Rossa Everton Park. 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I'm going to pop out today as well. Go and see. Gary's going to shout me a coffee. And Gary, look, can I just give you some insight? I mean, you know Gary well, but Gary wouldn't shout if a shark bit him. So when Gary says he's buying you a coffee, you've got to make the most of it. Grab a coffee, see Gary, say hello, listen to the show. Gary Hargrave, live from Stella Rossa, Everton Park today from 9 right here on Brisbane's 4BC. 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
6: 18 degrees in Goodna right now, on our way to a top of 23 degrees, 28 past 7. 133-882 is our open line. Marlene's in Brackenridge. Good morning to you, Marlene.
26: Good morning to you too. I love your show of the morning. It keeps me going.
6: Oh, thank you, Marlene. I just love you. Thank you for getting involved in our People's Ticket for Powerball tonight. We're going to get rich. You're choosing a number, and why are you choosing it?
26: I'm choosing number 11. About 6 months or about 12 months ago, I had a dream and I woke up, I'm winning. And the Powerball was number 11. But what the other numbers were, I do not know. And I have never put a Powerball on with number 11. So I'm hoping that tonight might be the one.
6: Oh, God, I'm getting chills listening to your story about this. Now, I wasn't after the Powerball, but, you know, bugger it, I'm making up this as we go along. So, all right, we've worked out our Powerball.
26: Legs 11.
6: Legs, that's right. In fact, when it comes out tonight, I want them to say, legs 11, all right?
26: Yep.
6: All right, Marlene, you're on the ticket. God, I hope we win.
26: Oh, so do I, mate. I'll be coming up with you fighting left, right and centre and we'll be drinking ourselves drunk like you.
6: Okay, all right. Responsible drinking, everybody. And I don't drink, Marlene. I'm just stupid without it.
26: So, yes.
6: We will. Lemon lime bitters. A little bit of alcohol. Good luck, Marlene. We're going to get another Powerball after 7:30. Now Marlene's frightening me. I was on board with the dream. Now I'm petrified. I'm sick of polis arguing and not working together to solve the issues with child safety in this state. I'll tell you why after the latest news from Chloe Affleck right here on 4BC Breakfast.
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1: It's 7:30. Good morning. I'm Chloe Affleck. A man has been charged following investigations into an armed robbery at a Logan service station. Two men threatened an employee at the business yesterday morning before stealing the till and personal items and fleeing in a stolen car driven by a third person. A 24-year-old man is facing six charges in court today. The two others involved remain outstanding. The opposition says it will not support the federal government's revised digital duty of care laws. The legislation will be introduced into Parliament today, designed to force social media companies to remove harmful content from their platforms. Labor has revoked a clause which would give the communications minister the power to determine what constitutes harmful material. But Liberal Senator James Patterson has told News 24 the legislation is poorly drafted.
2: This bill is unsalvageable and it should be abandoned, and we cannot support it because ultimately the problem here is not any one clause in the bill, it's the government's intent.
1: A major overhaul of Queensland's labour laws is set to shake up the public sector. New legislation was introduced into Parliament overnight, which would allow the Deputy Premier to terminate protected industrial action if it could damage the state's economy or if it was in the public's interest to do so. Unions would also be required to give at least 3 days' notice before going on strike. There are growing calls to introduce minimum mandatory jail time for the assault of a police officer following a surge in attacks. Queensland's Police Union President Shane Pryor has written to the Premier advocating for the reforms. Overseas, actor and comedian Russell Brand's rape and sexual assault trial is now underway in the UK. The 51-year-old actor is facing allegations made by six female complainants, which span a 10-year period. The prosecution has described Mr. Brand as ruthless and a sexual predator. A study has found enriching life experiences could reduce the psychological effects of trauma on the ageing brain. Nearly 80% of participants aged between 50 and 86 say they have experienced at least one traumatic event during their lifetime. Adelaide University doctor Sabrina Schreiber says those who stayed active and social were able to maintain better cognition.
3: And cognitive reserve is thought to be a concept that explains why some people decline and others don't. And it's thought to be built throughout the lifespan through those enriching life activities like education and leisure.
1: And river commuters could soon be sipping an alcoholic beverage while on board a city cat. Brisbane City Council is considering trialling licensed bars on half of their ferry fleet in a bid to boost river tourism. To finance, the Dow Jones has closed down 49 points to 51,621. One Australian dollar is buying 69.7 US cents. Checking sport, Australia and New Zealand launched the Rugby League World Cup tonight at Allianz Stadium. Kevin Walters is named Rhys Walsh and Mitchell Moses in a new-look Kangaroos backline, but many eyes are on the Knights superstar Kalyn Ponga as he makes his international debut for the Kiwis. New Zealand coach Stacey Jones says they're thrilled to have him lining up at fullback.
4: Got a lot of confidence in his game at the moment. We're just lucky that, you know, we've got him on our side, and we had a really good fullback last year, and he's going to, you know, be waiting for an opportunity too in Keanu. So very lucky that, you know, we've got those players in our squad.
1: A dramatic end to the AFL trade period with several deals locked in during the final 15 minutes. It included two departures for the Lions, with Kitty Coleman granted his wish to become a Bomber, traded along with pick 25 in exchange for picks 21 and 27, while Will McLaughlin is off to the Demons. It's 26-8. That's the latest news and sport.
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0: A multi-vehicle crash on the Logan Motorway eastbound lanes after Boundary Road through Allen Grove has delays back to the Ipswich Motorway. Broken down truck on the M1 northbound shoulder before Watland Street through Slacks Creek. Heavy on Ipswich Road inbound from Annerley to the Gabba. Jubilee Terrace is slow inbound at Coopers Camp Road through Barden and delays on Moggill Road inbound coming through Pinjarra Hills. Harris Scar Friends exclusive sale is here today only. 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
28: Grey skies with a possible shower over Brisbane today, reaching a top of 23 degrees in the city and on the bayside, 24 in Ipswich. Showers around tomorrow, 22, rain across the weekend. Right now, it's 17 degrees in Sunnybank. I'm Chloe Affleck. More news at 8 on Brisbane's 4BC.
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6: Already 23 to 8, I was going to say. I need another coffee. 4BC Breakfast, it is Thursday the 15th of October 2026. A man who played in the winning Kangaroos team in 2000 when they won the World Cup.
29: There will be no time for the scrum to pack. Scoreline says that they have done it in grand style, 40 points to 12. But as Sterlo said, all those here will know it has been quite a battle.
6: That's a young sounding Andrew Voss, by the way. Brett Camorley played 22 tests for Australia in the number 7 jersey and helped win an Origin match for Queensland as well. I'll get to that real soon here on 4BC Breakfast.
10: People you know. Opinions that matter. News you can trust. And now, Jason Matthews comments.
6: Can I send a message to our Queensland political parties this morning? Stop bickering and start prioritising Queensland's kids. That's the simple message this morning. I've had a gutful of political blame game when it comes to child safety in Queensland. I know you have as well. We've got vulnerable kids slipping through the cracks, overworked caseworkers, struggling to keep up, and a child safety system that's clearly not working as it should. And what are our politicians doing in this state? Arguing over whose fault it is. That's all I'm hearing. The blame game every single day in Parliament. And it's doing my head in. Labor blames the Crisafulli government. The Crisafulli government blames the mess it inherited from Labor. Well, I've got news for you both. Queensland kids don't care who's to blame. They just want to be safe. And that's what we want for our most vulnerable kids. We're hearing reports that 1 in 10 vulnerable children require urgent intervention, aren't being visited within the mandated 72 hours. We're hearing about serious problems with the department's computer system, including its ability to track important welfare visits. And we're hearing from caseworkers who are stretched to breaking point. I'm sick of hearing about vulnerable kids losing their lives every single year. And these just aren't statistics on a spreadsheet. These are kids, real kids, some living in dangerous situations, relying on the government to protect them. In the meantime, it's your fault. No, it's your fault. It's your fault. Grow up. These kids are so important. You're fighting in Parliament over whose fault it is. You're meant to be the adults in the room. Now, I'm not suggesting we shouldn't hold people accountable. Absolutely, we should. But surely we can work out who's responsible while actually doing something to fix the problems. Oh, I got an idea. How about we work together for the most important people in our lives? Get more resources to the front line. Give caseworkers the support they desperately need. Fix the computer systems. Start implementing the recommendations from the inquiries we've already had. Release the new figures as well, by the way. Stop hiding that stuff. How are we meant to fix it if we don't know how bad it is? How many more reviews do we need before we actually see results? I don't care whether the solution comes from Labor, the LNP, or anybody else. I don't care. If it's going to protect a Queensland child, get behind it. Get it done. This should be the only issue that we are focusing on, because protecting vulnerable children isn't about winning votes, winning headlines, or winning an argument in Parliament. I watched that stuff go on yesterday with Amanda Cam. My head exploded. In the meantime, we've gone another day without protecting our kids because these alleged adults in the room are fighting with each other. It's ridiculous. Stop the bickering. Stop the excuses. Stop playing politics with our kids. You should be embarrassed of yourselves. Start prioritising Queensland's most vulnerable children, for God's sake. And start fixing the bloody system instead of trying to score points over each other. 133-882 is our open line. Here on 4BC Breakfast, if you want to have your say on that, thanks to Watch Smoke Alarms. It is 19-8. The Rugby League World Cup kicks off tonight, and a man who put on the Kangaroos jumper 22 times is Brett Camorley. He joins us on the program. He's part of the Channel 7 commentary team, and Noddy, as he's known, also did something pretty good for Queensland State of Origin. We'll get to that next here on 4BC Breakfast, 18-8.
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0: Delays on Wynnum Road and Lytton Road coming through Morningside and East Brisbane. Riding Road southbound, a slow run coming up to Wynnum Road through Balmoral. So on Main Street northbound, heading over the Story Bridge out of Kangaroo Point in towards the Valley. Heavy on the Western Freeway heading out of town from Indooroopilly to Fig Tree Pocket. And a multi-vehicle crash in the Logan Motorway eastbound lanes after Boundary Road in Allen Grove. It's M-Day at Mazda this Saturday. For one day only, get an unmissable deal, like your first three scheduled services free across all models in stock, including EV. With traffic every 10 minutes, it's Dave Andrews on 4BC.
6: Can I just tell you about the upcoming shows at the Jazz Room that are coming up? Frank Sinatra and a Louis Armstrong tribute. That'll be great. A Journey to the Heart of New Orleans. And what about Marvin Gaye and A Night of Soul? These are some of the shows you can see at the Jazz Room here in Brisbane. 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
3: Welcome back to the program. Quarter to eight, top today 23, cloudy, medium chance of showers, some light winds, a cooler start to the day, or is it just me? Chermside currently 17.3 degrees. Well done to Frances from Hendra. She's won a double pass to go to the jazz room, and she's going to take a friend along who's going through rough times at the moment. So good on you, Frances, for doing that. I hope you have a great night out. I'm sure you will. Hey, coming up just after 8:30 this morning.
4: What will we do with the drunken sailor? What will we do with the drunken sailor? What will we do with the drunken sailor early in the morning?
3: Lord Mayor Adrian Schrinner is pushing to follow Sydney in trialling licensed bars on Brisbane City Cats. I don't know why. I don't know whether it's a good idea or a bad idea. Maybe you can let me know on 133 882. The double-decker ferries in the city's fleet could have their existing service desks converted into vendor spaces selling food and drink, including grog. And Drew says, what a load of crap serving alcohol on City Cats. I think I know where Drew stands on this. I don't know about you. 133 882 is the open line for Watch Smoke Alarms. Or you can text like Drew, 0499 880 882. The council will join us on 4BC Breakfast after 8:30 this morning. The Men's Rugby League World Cup officially kicks off tonight, and we are diving straight into the deep end with a massive blockbuster clash between tournament favourites Australia and New Zealand. At the same time, by the way, the Rugby League Women's World Cup is happening and the Wheelchair World Cup. Kevi Waters has already dropped some selection bombshells for the Kangaroos, while the Kiwis are rolling out a monster forward pack. Now, joining us to break it all down is a bloke who knows exactly what it's like to win one of these. He's played over 300 NRL games. He won the Clive Churchill Medal, lifted the World Cup with the Kangaroos in 2000. He's played 22 games for the Kangaroos. And look, yes, I know he's a New South Welshman, but Queenslanders just love this bloke for this moment.
5: Down short of his own 40-metre line. He will play the ball back for Dan Badiris. It's gone on to Kamali. Intercept for Bowen. That's the end of it. Bowen has his hand.
3: Brett Noddy Kamali is part of the Channel 7 commentary team and joins us live. Noddy, how are you, mate?
6: Oh, great. Thanks, Jason. I can probably say I'm one of the very few or rare or probably only person that's won a game of football for Australia, New South Wales and Queensland. So very, very, very proud moment.
3: But you know they love you up here for that.
6: Queensland is like that path.
3: You should have a statue. You should have a statue at Suncorp Stadium for that pass.
6: Matty Bowen could have a statue under the goalpost because that's where he took the intercept and scored it. But it was a challenging moment of my football career. But you talked also there about the World Cup in 2000, which was one of the highlights of my career as well. Old Trafford Stadium, obviously playing against the Kiwis, which Australia are doing tonight to open the World Cup, and had some great success and memories. And you know, we get this World Cup on home soil with the excitement of, I think, of how good rugby league has been over the last few years.
3: I'm just excited that we have rugby league in October, Noddy. I think it's fantastic. You're going to be involved with the women's coverage, but I just want to talk to you now as a former player who represented his country and obviously state and all that sort of stuff. Yep. But Noddy, your thoughts on players who have represented Australia and now wanting to represent other countries. Look, one I can think of is Dane Gagai. He's coming back to the Broncos next year. He's played for Australia. Now he's playing for the Kiwis. As a person who put on that green and gold jersey, mate, what are your thoughts around that?
6: I think it's a really strong move and a great move from the NRL or from the the world governing body about, you know, we're talking about expanding the game and growing the game and players being able to play. Still, state of origin football is probably a big pinnacle of the game, but obviously still be able to represent their heritage and their family as well by pulling on, the New Zealand jersey, Tonga, Samoa, Cook Islands, Fiji, and all these other nations that will be playing a part of this World Cup. So You know, Mitchell Moses has played for Lebanon the last few World times he's had a World Cup, and on this occasion he's decided to play for Australia. So, you know, we've heard Kalyn Ponga speak about, you know, putting that Queensland jersey on and how proud that is, and now he'll go and wear the New Zealand jersey tonight as well. So, you know, he's obviously the two Newcastle boys in Gagai and Kalyn Ponga come out of an exciting semi-final, grand final race, and they were just a bit short on grand final day. But, I think this is where the game is headed to, because we've got so many Islanders and Pacific Nation players that are born and raised here in Australia these days that want to still represent their family and their heritage. And no better way to do it than a World Cup on Australian soil. And over the next 5 weeks, we'll find out who are the world champs when we get to that November 15 at Suncorp Stadium.
3: I'm going to get on to the Kiwis shortly, but the Australian team, you talked about Mitch Moses, being picked in the seven jersey. Again, as a seven legend yourself, is that a fair call? I thought Dearden might get a run with Cleary unavailable. And the other one that I'm scratching my head about is, how does Reece Walsh get the number one spot? Did Kevy, and I love Kevy, we all love Kevy, did Kevy not watch the grand final? I mean, Tedesco's form is sublime.
6: Yeah, Tedesco was unbelievable, wasn't he, in that grand final, and the Clive Churchill medalist, and just about 400 run metres, and, you know, captaining his team to a premiership. And obviously, you know, I think the fact that Reece Walsh hasn't played football for a number of weeks now and said he was brilliant in the finals, but I'm led to believe that James Tedesco has maybe got a little bit of an injury cloud, so maybe that's the reason why he's resting him up. Reece Walsh, we know, is so dangerous and exciting, and Kevy, you know, took him away on the Australian tour last year to England, and he did a good job for him. So, and I think Mitchell Moses, you know, Tommy Dearden or Moses, you're happy to go either way, aren't you? But maybe kicking game really, really important. Probably Mitchell Moses has got one of the best kicking games probably in our game.
3: Yeah, no, fair call. What about the forward pack lineups for both teams? Noddy, I actually think the Kiwis, it's their World Cup to lose. That side is stacked.
6: Yeah, I think Australia are under a little bit of pressure. I know they're favourites for the game tonight, but I think it's going to be an enormous task if Australia are to win it on home soil. You're right, the forward pack for the Kiwis, and then you add Jerome Hughes into that halves. You know, Nick Arima has been brilliant with the Dolphins, and the former Kalyn Ponga. Like, he is no more connected to rugby league than he's ever been in his career. And
3: unbelievable.
6: To have those players, it's going to be unbelievable. So I think Australia are under a little bit of pressure. I also think Ponga and Samoa could be a chance to win the World Cup as well. So they will sit on the other side of the pool. We won't get to see them until, you know, these matchups might come on the 7th of November, sorry, when we get the semi-finals. But there's going to be a lot of flags waving in and around Australia and a lot of flags back in their own home countries. And I'm curious to see even how England go, whether England can get through to a semi-final or whether they can't get through to the semi-final. But you're right. Imagine being, you look up, if I was looking up and I'm seeing the Kiwi forward pack, who you know are going to be physical,
3: yep,
6: and they're going to come out here and you go, okay, first tackle is James Fisher-Harris. I've got him out of the way. Then I'll go Moses Leota off the back fence.
3: Tarpany.
6: Papa Lee or Nicker are coming at me, and then I get Tarpany coming at me who I can't get to the ground, and he offloads the ball, and then I've got to get up off the ground and go and chase, you know, Jeremy Marshall King or Kalyn Ponga, who's in a break. And thankfully I get a little break, because then you get Nafahu White comes off the bench at bigger, stronger and more powerful.
3: Oh, it's exciting, isn't it? It does kick off tonight on 7 and 7 Plus. And, of course, you'll be calling the women's.
6: Yeah, can't wait for the Rugby League World Cup. And as you said, 7 and 7, mate. And men, women, World Junior Rugby League here in our own backyard. Unbelievable.
3: Go well, Noddy. Catch every match of the Rugby League World Cup. It's live, free and exclusive to 7 and 7 Plus. It all starts with Australia versus New Zealand tonight from 7 on 7 and 7 Plus. Brett Camorley, thanks for your time this morning.
6: Thanks, Chase. Cheers, mate.
3: 6 to 8. Yeah, you got to remember tonight, you've got to put on Channel 7. I think that might catch a few people out. By the way, today, the Powerball tonight, $100 million. This is not an ad for Powerball. I just want to get rich. And I want to get rich with you. I want to add my listeners to pick the ticket. So I need 7 numbers and 1 Powerball. So far, we've got 1, 2, 3, 4 numbers, and we have the Powerball. You want to add another number? Get on the line now, 133-882. I'll put the ticket on today and just watch us get rich. None of us will be working tomorrow. God, I hope that is the case now. I've caught it out, haven't I? 5 to 8. So we'll add another number next here on 4BC. The People's Powerball ticket this morning on 4BC Breakfast.
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7: A multi-vehicle prang yet to wrap up on the Logan Motorway eastbound after Boundary Road through Allen Grove. A broken down truck sitting on the M1 northbound left shoulder just before the Watland Street overpass at Slacks Creek. Delays at the moment on the Pacific Motorway between Upper Mount Gravatt and the city. Heavy on Ipswich Road coming through Annerley into the Gabba, and delays on Countess Street heading down towards the city. 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
3: Welcome back to the program. It is 2 to 8. We're building the people's ticket for Powerball tonight. Let's add another number. Jeff and Anala, what's your number, mates?
17: Number's 15, Jason.
3: And why?
17: And the reason is I have 14 grandchildren and one great-grandchild. And unfortunately, one of my grandchild passed away a few years ago. So this is special for the family and everything. But yeah, so that's my lucky number, and hopefully if I get an opportunity of being part of the ticket and we win, we can catch up for a drink or something.
3: Yeah, all right, Jeff, you're in. I'm going to chuck you in because, mate, we'll be buying a pub if we win. How about that? How about myself and my listeners owning a pub? How good would that be?
17: Ooh, I reckon that would be great, as long as we get a bit of a discount on the drinks as we go through it.
3: I'm not sure whether the new owners of 4BC will agree with me on that, but anyway,
17: exactly. But now that's great.
3: You're in, Jeff. We're adding your number to the People's Powerball ticket for tonight. Good luck with that. It's almost 8 o'clock. Chloe Affleck has all the latest news. I heard Carla talk about something yesterday, and Carla, I've got to disagree. I don't know why the Prime Minister is even considering sending an astronaut into space. We'll get to it next.
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8: It's 8 o'clock. Good morning. I'm Chloe Affleck. A man will face court today, charged over an armed robbery at a service station in Logan. Georgina Winter reports.
13: Three men pulled up to the Beanley business in a stolen car around 1 yesterday morning. Two of them, allegedly armed with a firearm and sword, went inside and threatened an 18-year-old employee who managed to escape through the back door. The offender

0: blocked in Cairns. The issue has been raised in federal parliament by independent senator and veteran Jackie Lambie. Senator Lambie says defence needs to raise its standards.
1: They know who's done this and that is being dealt with, but I want to know whether that action, when this was first discovered, whether they left those women on that ship or whether they've removed them so they could get them away from their perpetrators. I want to see how defence has dealt with this in 72 hours.
0: The federal government will reintroduce its bill to reduce the private healthcare rebate for over 65s. The opposition, Greens and Crossbench have joined forces to stop the legislation from being debated in the Senate. The government argues the $3 billion saved would be used to fund more aged care beds. Labor MP Dan Repicoli says it's sensible policy and should be supported.
2: We have ageing Australians and we want more Aussies, more ageing Aussies to stay at home. To do that, we have to fund this somehow. This is a way that we've been able to fund this. So they need to explain to us, where are they going to find the money to do it if they're not going to get behind this?
0: Protests held in the future by Queensland's public sector workers could be blocked by the Deputy Premier under sweeping reforms. Law changes were introduced into Parliament overnight, which could give Jarrod Blake the power to terminate protected industrial action if it was deemed damaging to the state's economy or caused safety concerns. Workers will also have to provide 3 days' notice before walking off the job. And a new survey warns Queensland jails can't safely accommodate more inmates under tough new bail laws. The Together Union survey found 93% of prison officers believe it would not be possible without additional staff and resources, while almost 6 in 10 said they lacked confidence to complete their usual shifts safely under current conditions. To finance, one Australian dollar is buying 69.7 US cents. Checking sport, Australia's women have put on a one-day masterclass, needing less than 23 overs to chase down Bangladesh and take a 3-0 series victory. Pace bowler Megan Shute laid the foundation, taking 4 for 16 in just 10 overs to be named player of the tournament. The veteran quick says there's no doubt it'll be a series for her to remember.
3: I did say I enjoy bowling up here at AB, and I don't think I've had as many plays and misses in my entire career, so it's pretty nice. I was going to push it with T and see how many I could get, and she kept saying yes, so
0: Audio courtesy of Fox Sports. The Kangaroos begin their campaign for a fourth straight World Cup tonight with Origin rivals Mitch Moses and Cam Munster teaming up the halves against New Zealand. Lindsay Smith lines up for the clash, replacing injured rooster Lindsay Collins. And the Wuhan Tennis Open draw has blown open after round two with top seeds Aryna Sabalenka and Jessica Pegula both crashing out. It's 8:04. That's the latest news and sport.
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5: 4BC Traffic.
7: The Mount Lindsay Highway northbound is slow around Crest Road all the way to Green Road in Boronia Heights. Teviot Road northbound is slow from Pub Lane to Middle Road in Greenbank. Slow going on Sandgate Road through Boondall and down from Nunda to Clayfield. Heavy on the Pacific Motorway from Upper Mount Gravatt through to the Captain Cook Bridge, and the Bruce Highway still slow from about North Lakes. 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
2: Grey skies with a possible shower over Brisbane, reaching a top of 23 degrees in the city and on the Bayside, 24 in Ipswich. Showers around tomorrow, 22, and rain across the weekend. Right now, it's 19 degrees in Camp Hill. I'm Chloe Affleck. 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
3: 7 past 8, 133-882 is our Uber line. If you want to have your say on anything this morning, I'm helping give away $100 million. Conditions apply. It's not my money. It's just Powerball tonight. But I'm adding my great audience to my ticket. I'll pay for it. If we win, we'll split it. Even if we win, what do we do if we win small? We'll worry about that tomorrow because it's not going to happen. I'm going to add someone else to the ticket, but you've got to bring a number with you for our ticket as well. So we'll get to that before 8:30 this morning. 133-882. I've got a question this morning for the Prime Minister. Why are you even considering this? A space mission with a reported $100 million prize tag, while Australians are struggling to keep a roof over their heads and food on the table. PM, haven't you wasted enough of our money already? I think Fiji was another great example of that. God knows how much you wasted on pre-flop 31. Catherine Bunnell Pegg is an accomplished astronaut and our Australian of the Year. I respect her achievements, but admiration doesn't mean we should reach for the taxpayer's wallet every time an extraordinary opportunity comes along. And I know, listening to Carla yesterday, she's all for it. I'm sorry, Carla, I disagree. We've got better things to spend our money on. I mean, the Prime Minister's running around Canberra with a hat going, how much do you want to chuck in? The European Space Agency has offered her a mission to the International Space Station. About $25 million has reportedly been pledged by states and private supporters. Aren't the states already in enough debt? We've got hospital ramping. I'd be very surprised if the Queensland government's chucked money in for this. I'd be really disappointed if we have. Canberra is asking us to help fund it. Well, when I say Canberra, Albo is. And his mate Kevin Rudd is pushing for it, arguing it will create opportunities for Australian industry. Well, before you sign anything, show us the return, PM. What exactly would taxpayers get, and why should this take priority right now? Imagine directing the public money towards housing, towards better aged care, protecting our kids even, towards practical help for people being crushed by the cost of living, not sending someone into space, regardless of her qualifications, regardless whether she's Australian of the Year or not. This is nothing against Catherine Bunnell Pegg. I'm sick of our money being wasted. And sure, 100 mil or whatever the figure is, it wouldn't solve every problem, but it could make a difference to people who need help today. Would make a difference to people sleeping in their cars tonight. Or what about a pensioner deciding which groceries to put back? Because they can't afford it. And we can be proud of Catherine. But we can still question the idea of paying for her to go to space. Prime Minister, I'm begging you. I really am. All jokes aside, all P155 aside, please do not commit taxpayers' money to this. We have got more important things to worry about. Before you help send an Australian into space, how about you help Australians who can't afford a place to live? How about you help Australians that are on planet Earth? That's a good starting point. I don't know what your thoughts are on this. I could be completely wrong. Maybe Carla's right. Maybe we should be wasting our taxpayers' money on this. But I think it's a joke. 133 882, that's our open line. Thanks to Watch Smoke Alarms, 11 past 8.

0: Now, if you had a tough day at the office yesterday or even on your first day on the job, you know how hard it is on the first day on the job? You got to meet people, remember names, and then try and act as if you know what you're doing. At least you weren't Donald Trump's brand new press secretary, Katie Zachariah. She took over the White House podium for her very first press briefing yesterday. And let's just say, well, the nerves definitely got the better of it. I mean, taking over from Caroline Levitt is such a tough job. She's gone to look after a newborn. A reporter asked her how she's going to balance her job with family life, considering her husband and four kids are based in California. And she accidentally gave her husband a very interesting promotion.
1: Your family is in California, your husband, you have four children. I'm wondering how are you going to manage that?
2: The idea of not spending evenings with my kids is completely unacceptable. So my husband is out here.
0: Don't know if it's a good one. It's kind of awkward. She accidentally called her husband my president. It didn't stop there, though, when the journalist started grilling her on serious foreign policy like military intelligence in Ukraine. Fair question, right? Her answer was shorter than a drive-through order.
3: Has the U.S. stopped sharing intel with Ukraine?
2: I'll have to get back to you on that.
0: Okay. Probably come with some answers. Apparently it was one of the shortest press secretary performances ever. 14 minutes. 14 minutes. They normally go for 45 minutes. Look, we've all been the new kid on the job. It is tough. And sitting in front of that media would have been hard as well. But I tell you what a big job she's got. She represents the White House. Hopefully day two for her will be better. 133-882 on the open line is Kay in Everton Park. Good morning, Kay.
4: Good morning. I think the Prime Minister's got his priorities all completely messed up. If he thinks it's more important to send somebody into space than it is to put that money towards subsidising aged care or putting it, you know, why take this subsidy rebate for the health insurance away from old people and send somebody into space? Yeah. I mean, that's one person who benefits and many, many more who miss out.
0: Yeah, I don't get it. I'm like you, Kay, and a lot of people I've spoken to agree. Why? Why are we wasting this money potentially on this? I hope he says, look, I've had a look at it. It's not worth wasting taxpayers' money on this. So, unfortunately, I can't do it right now. And maybe the angle is, and someone says here, not when we've got $1 trillion worth of debt. How do you justify that? If we had a lazy 100 mil laying around, we'd do it. But even what's more disappointing, Kay, is the fact that state governments are throwing in cash. Honestly, have you checked your balances? We've got better things to spend our money on. 14 past eight. I'd love your feedback on it. 133-882 is our open line here on 4BC Breakfast. A huge new entertainment complex is coming to North Lakes, and we'll speak to the man who's building it. Well, he's getting other people to build it, but it's his money. We'll chat to him next here on 4BC Breakfast.
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6: A single vehicle crash on the Centenary Highway westbound after Cynethambi Boulevard at Augustine Heights. Minor westbound delays, but eastbound traffic is back to White Rock. Multi-vehicle crash on the Logan Motorway eastbound lanes after Boundary Road at Ellen Grove. Delays are back to the Ipswich Motorway and delays on Queen Street northbound getting out of Goodner up onto the Ipswich Motorway. It's M Day at Mazda this Saturday. For one day only, get an unmissable deal, like your first three scheduled services free across all models in stock, including EV. I'm Dave Andrews with traffic every 10 minutes on 4BC.
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0: 17 past 8, top today 23, cloudy, medium chance of showers, light winds, 18.6 degrees in Annerley. A lot of you fired up over the Prime Minister passing the hat around Canberra, trying to raise money to send our Australian of the Year into space on a European space program, not even our own. Anyway, a lot of you fired up. Jason, helping Australians in a time of need does not keep the PM front and centre on the world stage. It's about him, like Rudd. He has an eye on the world stage after this gig. Regards, Tony. I think you're hitting the nail on the head there, Tone. And who's pushing it? His great mate, Kevin Rudd. North Lakes is about to get a massive $180 million transformation. The Comiskey Group has just been given the green light to build a sprawling new dining, entertainment and hotel precinct right in the heart of Moreton Bay. This is brilliant. Promising to bring a touch of James Street to the northern suburbs, the 25,000 square metre development will feature a 9-storey luxury hotel, restaurants and live entertainment. Joining us to break down the plans is Comiskey Group Director Rob Comiskey. Rob, good morning to you.
12: Good morning. How are we going?
0: Mate, I think this is a brilliant idea as Brisbane continues to sprawl and we go everywhere. I mean, this is not that this is foreign to you. I want to ask you this question, though. Why North Lakes?
12: Oh, look, when we had a look at North Lakes and you know, I grew up in this area, I was born in Gibby Road, Strathpine, it was just something that they grew a massive population there. They've got the Westfield, but other than that, you don't really have anywhere to go out. You're missing that heart, that beating soul of that area. So when we were sat there for 20 years, this block, and it's the most amazing block, 3-street frontage, right opposite Westfield, it is the centre of North Lakes. So it was obvious to us that we could bring something to that region that it doesn't have.
0: Yeah, and I guess if you lived in North Lakes and you wanted a night out, you had to go into the city. I mean, apart from, you know, some restaurants at Westfield, I mean, really nowhere else to go, is there?
12: No, it really is only takeaways and you know, a club and stuff like that. But there's not, you know, there's no entertainment. There's no, apart from the cinemas there, that's about the only thing. But, you know, there's no full sit-down restaurants. There's no five-star hotel, that's for sure. That's the first time. 144 rooms is being built there. So, you know, it's going to be a place to go and stay, eat, drink, entertain. We've got a full wellness precinct going in as well. So, There's a lot in this one.
0: And will the entertainment venue be able to host big acts?
12: Oh, look, it's not that type. It's more of it's more dining and, you know, it'll have entertainment and different forms of entertainment. But, yeah, not the big acts that you see at Eden's Hill or the one we're building at Aura at the moment.
0: Okay. How many jobs do you reckon you're going to create out of this? I mean, it's a massive investment. And well done to you, by the way, $180 million. But how many jobs do you think you'll create?
12: Oh, I think it'll be at least 500 in this precinct.
0: Fantastic.
12: Like, so it's, you know, it's got between the accommodation and all the restaurants and the bars. There's a massive gym going in, a kind of a market. There's retail, there's fashion, and it's activating. We're turning it outwards as well, as it's got a big green space internally in it as well. So it'll help because, there's not much activation on the street up there. So we're hoping to change that.
0: And when will we see shovels hit the ground?
12: Well, look, we've got a full approval now, and we've got all the consultants are working on the detailed design, so that's already been commissioned. And then, so we're hoping that we can start digging the 1.72 hectare basement, which is not a small job, in early 2027.
0: Rob, appreciate your time this morning, mate. Congratulations on the investment in the North Lakes region. Rob Comiskey, director and co-founder of the Comiskey Group. That $180 million North Lakes precinct is about to start. Thanks for your time this morning.
12: No problem. Anytime.
0: How excited are you, locals? North Lakes locals, you must be rapt about this. This is going to be pretty special when it's done. 21 past 8. 133-882 is our open line. Could Remembrance Day events be interrupted by protesters this year? That's on the 4BC rumour file, plus another Powerball number. If you want to add another Powerball number to our Powerball ticket, jump on the phone now. This is the People's Powerball ticket. 133-882. We'll do that next year on 4BC Breakfast.
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6: A single vehicle crash on the Centenary Highway westbound after Cinnathamby Boulevard at Augustine Heights. Minor westbound delays, but eastbound traffic is back to White Rock. Multi-vehicle crash on the Logan Motorway eastbound lanes after Boundary Road at Ellen Grove. Delays are back to the Ipswich Motorway. And delays on Queen Street northbound getting out of Goodner up onto the Ipswich Motorway. It's M Day at Mazda this Saturday. For one day only, get an unmissable deal, like your first three scheduled services free across all models in stock, including EV. I'm Dave Andrews with Traffic Every 10 Minutes on 4BC.
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3: 25 past 8, just got Ben's text. I suppose if you live at North Lakes, you could go on a night out in Caboolture. Thanks for your text, Ben. 133-882 is our overline. The rumour file coming up in just a moment. I'm giving you the chance to win $100 million this morning. Conditions apply. It's not my money, and it's to be a part of my Powerball ticket, the people's ticket. I need another number. This is the second last one. Angie's in our jester. Good morning, Angie.
4: Good morning, Jason.
3: How are you? How are you today? And what number are you picking?
4: 23.
3: Why?
4: Well, I came to Australia 1967.
3: Yes.
4: So if you add those numbers up, they add up to 23.
3: Let me do the math. Yeah, you're right. 1967 equals 23. Well done. So that's the reason. And you came from Greece and you came over here to get married.
4: Yes, I did. I came here to marry somebody that I didn't know.
3: Wait.
4: There are stories out there.
3: Wow. So yeah. I think the statute of limitation is fine here. I mean, listen, you and I are both fugitives. I think I'm wanted in Italy over a speeding fine. And look at you. Are you still married?
4: Yes.
3: Wow. Maybe that's the secret to success, Angie.
4: Well, I don't know. I don't know. To be honest, I don't know. Should I be sharing this now?
3: Too late. We won't give out any more details.
4: Okay.
3: Angie, by the way, yeah. you're on the people's ticket, all right? Your number 23 is being added to that now, okay? And good luck. Let's hope we win $100 million tonight.
4: Thank you for that, because I listen to your show every single morning.
3: Oh, thank you.
4: And I thought maybe you were going to bring me some luck of winning something, because I have never won anything. Well, I don't buy tickets anyway.
3: Oh, you've never won anything? Or I'm taking you off the ticket. No, I'm joking. You're in. Angie, we're going to win. I can feel it in my waters. Have a great day. Angie and Al Jester, we're adding 23. So we've got 28, 17, 33, 12, 15, 23, and the Powerball's 11. One more number coming up before 9 o'clock this morning on 4BC.
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3: Watch Smoke Alarms, up to 7 in 10 people. Don't wait to standard standard alarm sounds. Genius uses the sound proven to wake sleepers. Where's my head? Remembrance Day protest. Rumour number one comes from Peter from Cleveland. I hope it's not true.
6: Rumour has it that people are organising a protest on Remembrance Day. And how do our veterans feel about that?
3: God, I hope this is not happening. I tell you what, there'll be outrage and we will start it here on 4BC. I hope this is just a nasty rumour. Greg from Goodna has got our rumour number two today. Rumour has it there's a serial thief in Goodna solely focused on number plates. Okay. The community has a bunch of cars driving around without rego plates on them. Okay, so I'm not very good at crime. So they'll steal those number plates and then put them on other cars and then do naughty stuff. Right, gotcha. All right, they're not very nice rumours today. They're a little bit depressing, particularly one about Remembrance Day. I hope there's not a protest. If you've got a rumour for us, send it into us, breakfast@4bc.com.au. You could win the weekly prize of a Watch Genius smoke alarm, professionally supplied and stored, plus go into the yearly draw for $50,000 cash. Now, someone's going to win that on 4BC Breakfast towards the end of the year. Could be you. 133-882 is our open line. The Brisbane City Council reckons it's a good idea to put a bar on city cats. I don't know why we want to do this. We'll get to that after the news.
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7: It's 8:30. Good morning. I'm Chloe Affleck. A man is facing six charges in court today following an armed robbery at a Logan service station. An employee was confronted by two men, allegedly armed with a firearm and a sword, at a business in Beenleigh yesterday morning. They fled the scene with a till and personal items. A 24-year-old has since been charged. Investigations continue for two others involved. Meanwhile, an investigation is underway after a recording device was found on board a Navy ship. The device, understood to have been in a female-only cabin, was detected while the vessel was docked in Cairns. Communications Minister Annika Wells is hoping her digital duty of care legislation can pass before Christmas. The bill would give social media users the ability to opt out of algorithms which help determine their feeds. The opposition argues the way the legislation is designed, it could stifle freedom of speech. Ms. Wells has told Nine the specific issue has been addressed, but welcomes extra scrutiny of the bill.
8: This is the most compelling policy question of our generation, and it's important that we give it all the scrutiny it deserves. And I welcome any amendments that any parties want to put to make our online safety laws as strong and effective as they can be.
9: So is there any chance of this getting passed before Christmas?
8: Yes.
7: Overseas, the prosecution has described Russell Brand as a ruthless, and sexual assault and rape trial gets underway in the UK. 51-year-old actor and comedian faces three counts of rape, three charges of sexual assault, and one of indecent assault. New survey warns Queensland jails can safely accommodate more inmates under tough new bail laws. The Together Union survey found 93% of prison officers believe it would not be possible without additional staff and resources. Brisbane City Council is trialling licensed bars aboard its CityCat ferries to boost river tourism. Lord Mayor Adrian Triner supports the initiative, which aims to mirror Sydney's Manly Fast Ferry by offering passengers onboard drinks. If successful, the trial could see fully licensed bars rolled out across the fleet. A $180 million hotel and dining precinct is set to transform Moreton Bay. The North Lakes development has been approved and features a nine-storey hotel, wellness facilities and dining spaces. Construction is scheduled to begin early next year. Comiskey Group Director and co-founder Rob Comiskey has told Jason Matthews they knew the area needed something special.
10: They grew a massive population there. They've got the Westfield. But other than that, you don't really have anywhere to go out. You're missing that heart, that beating soul of that area. So when we were sat there for 20 years, this block, and it was obvious to us that we could bring something to that region that it doesn't have.
7: To finance, the Dow Jones has closed down 49 points to 51,621. One Australian dollar is buying 69.7 US cents. Checking sport, Australia launches its World Cup title defence against New Zealand tonight at Allianz Stadium. Kangaroos coach Kevin Walters has made major selection calls, picking Reece Walsh over James Tedesco at fullback and pairing Mitch Moses with Cameron Munster in the halves. Coach Walters is telling Seven it's a rare privilege having so many first-class players available.
11: As the Australian coach, they have two Churchill medalists, you know, at our disposal. So I just felt James has had a very arduous four, five, 6 weeks in the NRL with the premiership wins and the like. So he's been resting up a little bit this week and he'll get ready for next week's game.
7: And former champion Daniil Medvedev has powered into the Shanghai Masters quarterfinals, defeating longtime rival Stefanos Tsitsipas in straight sets. It's 26 to 9. That's the latest news and sport.
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14: There's a breakdown on the Mount Lindsay Highway northbound before Green Road through Park Ridge. Delays are back to Crest Road. Multi-vehicle crash on the Logan Motorway. Eastbound lanes after Boundary Road through Allen Grove. Delays back to the Ipswich Motorway to Goodenough. Broken down truck on the M1 northbound before Watland Street through Slacks Creek. And slow two on Waterworks Road and Musgrave Road through Ashgrove and Red Hill. It's M Day at Mazda this Saturday. For one day only, get an unmissable deal, like your first three scheduled services free across all models in stock, including EV. With traffic every 10 minutes, it's Dave Andrews on 4BC.
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9: Grey skies with a possible shower in Brisbane today, reaching a top of 23 degrees in the city and on the Bayside, 24 in Ipswich. Showers around tomorrow, 22, rain across the weekend. Right now, it's 19 degrees in Kangaroo Point. I'm Chloe Affleck. More news at 9 on Brisbane's 4BC.
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3: Already 23 to 9, Gary Hargrave is doing his show from Stella Ross at Everton Park this morning. Going to catch up with Gary before 9 o'clock. Actually, if you want to come out, I'm going to pop out there this morning as well. I think Gary's going to shout me a coffee. I will take photographic evidence of this. I don't believe it. So anyway, I'll be out there this morning too as Gary broadcasts live from 9 o'clock this morning. Here on 4BC, I got a great text from Daniel. He says, we have to win Powerball tonight for Angie. How good was Angie from Algesta? Admitting she broke the law and then came out to Australia in 1967. That's incredible. And has been married ever since. I just reckon that's a great story. And she's picked the number 23. We've already got 23, 14, 12, 33, 17 and 28. We'll add another person to the people's ticket before 9 o'clock this morning. Let's not use your birthday. When you suggest a number, let's not use birthdays. Let's do something creative like what Angie put up. And we already have the Powerball. It came from Marlene from Brackenridge. She said she had a dream about it. Someone else said they had a dream about that as well, the number 11 coming out. Is it, wow, this, we could be on like Donkey Kong. We could be $100 million richer tonight. Big question is, will I come to work tomorrow? Of course. Can I start later if we win? 133-882 is our open line.
18: What will we do with the drunken sailor? What will we do with the drunken sailor? What will we do with the drunken sailor early in the morning?
3: Imagine cracking open a cold beer or sipping a glass of wine while cruising down the Brown Snake on your evening commute. Maybe you've had a tough day at work and you're going, oh, what, I'm going to crack one on the way home. Brisbane City Council is looking to trialling licensed bars on half of our city cat fleet, turning our 50-cent public transport ferries into a proper river tourism experience. I want to know why. I mean, I don't get it, but I want to ask why. Joining us now to tell us more about the plan is Civic Cabinet Chair for the Public Transport Committee, Councillor Andrew Wines. Ah, maybe it's in the name. Councillor Wines, good morning to you.
19: Hello, how are you?
3: I'm good. I can't get my head around this. Some of my listeners agree with this thought bubble of the Lord Mayor's. Is it more than just, let's start there, is it more than just a thought bubble?
19: Well, it is early days and we are looking at ways that we can as you rightly say, allow people to have a drink on the way home or to embrace the city cat and just enjoy what is one of Brisbane's best attractions, which is the city cat. Yes, it's early days and we'll be working with River City Ferries about a lot of the details and practicalities, but it is about taking what is already a very popular service and just adding an extra element to lift it and make it even more enjoyable if that's something you'd like to do.
3: And the idea comes from Sydney, right, with the Manly Fast Ferry where commuters can buy local beers and snacks. I mean, how do you make sure a floating bar stays safe and family-friendly rather than turning the city cat into a rousy booze cruise?
19: Well, the first thing I'd say is that we're going to stay on the right side of all of the liquor licensing and RSA requirements. And the other thing I'd say is that I think the vast majority of people would do the right thing almost all of the time. And while I recognise that some people will do the wrong thing if they really set out to, I don't think that's anywhere near the vast majority. And you rightly identified the Manly Ferries in Sydney. They don't have those sorts of issues of it being a party boat. This is not a party boat. This is the idea, much like the Manly Ferry in Sydney, allows people to buy a packet of chips or a drink on the the ride home of an afternoon. Now, we haven't gone into the details about when and how do we open just yet. We still have to work a lot of that through with River City Ferries and a range of other things. But we just thought it was important that the idea be put forward and that a discussion's had about whether people wanted to embrace this idea. We're looking to trial it on one of our double-decker ferries and see if it is something that people would embrace.
3: Councillor, the feedback to 4BC this morning, and you can, you know, take this if you like, is 50-50. I still don't need the need. I can't understand the need for it, but I don't catch a ferry. And by the way, this is when ferries work, if they're not on strike, by the way. I don't know. I don't know. And then the argument is, and I've seen this on our text machine this morning as well, well, then why don't we open it to buses and trains? I think it's a ridiculous thought, but I kind of see the argument, though.
19: Well, the first thing I'd say is I think on some long-distance trains in the South East Queensland network, they do have a bar and some of the Nambour services, but I would also and I would also early on rule out buses. Buses are not under consideration. The other thing I would say is the City Cat is one of those really interesting public transport services that's more popular on the weekend than it is on the weekday, and that's really strange. And what that means is that people use it as a recreational offering already, and we're looking at ways to make it even a more engaging experience that people use as a tourism option. They're already doing it, but we're looking to find ways to make that offering better and to try and show off our beautiful city, as we rightly identified early, in what is a fantastic service across one of the most beautiful parts of the city.
3: Okay, what's your timeline? You're going to do a trial by the sounds of things. When do you think that might take place?
19: Look, it will be a trial on one vehicle because, as people have identified, there is issues we've got to work through. And because of those issues and because we want to stay on the right side of all liquor licensing requirements, it's something we will have to take some time to work through. So I'm not able to give you a precise time at this point, but it is something that we're working on about how we do it, and we're hoping to do it in a relatively near future.
3: And will it be subbed out to a private contractor or will council run it?
19: All that sort of detail is yet to be determined. We're still engaging with River City Ferries about how best to do this and what is the best option for that.
3: Okay, Civic Cabinet Chair for Public Transport Committee, Councillor Andrew Wines, thanks for your time this morning.
19: My pleasure, thank you.
3: Filling in some holes in the story today, which is good. I mean, look, I don't know. My only thought is why. I just don't understand why. Helen says, Jason, I don't want to miss the day that something is proposed by the government or the council that you agree with. I just hope I'm listening on that day because I can't see it ever happening. Whatever it is, you would decide it's not going to work. No, it's not. If you think this is a great idea, so I'll take it you think it is a good idea, Helen. I'll put that forward, which I just did. It's been 50-50 this morning. My only question is, why would you do it? I don't know why. 133-882. Matthew's in Narangba. Good morning, Matthew.
20: G'day, how are you?
3: I'm good, thanks, mate. Your thoughts on this?
20: Yeah, bad idea. The ferry workers will want to have the pay rise and they'll go on strike again.
3: Oh, right, yes. And then we'll have more staff on strike. You might be right there. And that is a concern as well. Isn't it more important that we actually fix up the issues with our CityCat workers before we decide to put a bar in place? I just think there's other priorities. There we go. Thank you, Matthew, for your call this morning. So he thinks it's a bad idea. And they will need to get RSA training. That's why I think they'll probably have to subcontract this out to a private company. What are your thoughts? 133-882. 8:45 here on 4BC Breakfast. We'll cross to Gary Hargrave, who's out and about today in Everton Park. We'll do that next here on 4BC.
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14: There's a car and motorbike collision on Montague Road at Mollison Street through West End. There's a breakdown on the Mount Lindsay Highway northbound before Green Road through Park Ridge. Delays are back to about Crest Road. Multi-vehicle crash still affecting the Logan Motorway eastbound through Allen Grove and the Pacific Motorway yet to recover from Upper Mount Gravatt to the city. From outdoor lounges to dining settings, find everything you need for effortless outdoor living at McGregor Homemaker. 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
3: It is 13 to 9, 133-882. We've got a final number to add to our people's ticket here on 4BC for the Powerball tonight. Look, $100 million up for grabs. I'll shout the ticket. Remember, gamble responsibly. Final number will be added shortly, but after 9 o'clock this morning, Gary Hargrave, coming to you live from Stella Rossa at Everton Park. Good morning to you, Gary.
21: G'day, mate. Yeah, you should be here. In fact, you are coming. I know I've already got that coffee. It should still be warm.
3: You haven't bought it already, have you?
21: Yeah, you said you wanted one, so I thought I'd make sure.
3: Of course you did. Hey, Gary, before I get to you, and I want to get your thoughts on this as well, just on about putting a bar on River Cats.
21: Yeah.
3: Ben says, as we shall be at sea, will the grog be duty-free? Daniel says, hey, Jace, I might take a cheese board along with the missus on a Saturday to cruise up and down.
21: Yeah.
3: And Georgia and Karina says, good morning. What next for fairies? Pokies. Oh, God, I hope not. And Dave and Cannon Hill says, I can feel a slogan coming on. Too much wine, do the time. So that's the feedback from my listeners, I've got to admit, has been 50-50. What was your first thought when you heard the news?
21: I think it's a distraction to cleaning up the parks and gardens all around Brisbane that need to be done. There's plenty of other public places where you could actually have a whole pile of these sort of opportunities. I'd like to see small businesses operate in and around some of our park precincts, keep them safe at night. So let them open up concessions in some of our suburban parks, for instance, Jackson.
3: Yeah.
21: That would keep the public facilities facility safe. I just think there's a complete misstep here. It's designed by people who probably live, I don't know, in some trendy suburb who want to have a Chablis on the way in and out of work.
3: Do they still make Chablis?
21: Oh, I don't know, mate. I'm just trying to come up with a polite way of saying, you know,
3: yes.
21: Getting drunk on the way to work and on drunk on the way home is probably what sort of salves their conscience for some of the stupid things they do. So,
3: okay, so that's a no from you, Gary, I'm picking up.
21: Well, I would think so. On reflection, mate, yes. And it's also, this is the problem. The council spends its whole time talking about what's happening a kilometre either side of the Brisbane River. There's a lot of Brisbane that doesn't come anywhere near the river. So can they actually go and deal with the real suburbs? We're out here at Everton Park. This is a real suburb.
3: Yep.
21: Local councillor is going to drop in and see us, which we're looking forward to. Tracy Davis will be here. Also going to talk to former Treasurer Josh Frydenberg. He's really lashing out. He's launching this memoir. He'll be in Brisbane next week as well. He's launching this memoir about himself, and it's a book on him, right? He wants to run again for Parliament. We'll have a chat to him this morning. And, of course, we're here at Stella Rossa for Project Pink to support breast cancer research at the PA Hospital, and Professor Fiona Simpson, not the 9-to-5 singing Fiona Simpson. This is the one who doesn't sing. She just does stuff.
3: Good stuff.
21: The whole Project Pink. She wants to keep her lab open long enough to discover a world-first treatment which reverses cancer drug resistance. Mate, this serious stuff about the cancer research, we should feel proud as a Queensland community for the work we've done really over the last 50 years in driving a lot of world first. Gardasil, obviously, first developed through the PA Hospital Research Foundation, the work of Lions, the work of Rotary, the way in which community have dug deep to assist service clubs to help then the research of the PA Hospital. So we're here today. If you're coming anywhere near a Stella Rossa, any Stella Rossa in southeast Queensland, will take your donation today. But Stella Rossa, Everton Park is where we are. We're right in the car park. You can't miss it. So in the middle of the broadcast, somebody will rev up their car as they go past, but it's just all...
3: Well, you'll hear the hum of my electric car going cruising past, Gary, as I come and say hello.
21: Isn't it really... Isn't that the noise it makes? Don't you actually have to put an app on your car to warn people that you're there because you're so silent?
3: No, I've got playing cards like we did on our old pushies, Gary, on the tyres, on the spokes, so you hear me that way, all right? And a bell.
21: How it works.
3: Yeah.
21: But look, either way, mate, I think it's going to be a beauty. And yeah, no, let's not drink on our ferries for 50 cents. And you would not want water out of the river to whiskey for your whiskey.
3: No, the other thing too, Wendy says, just to finish that up, she said, who come up with such a stupid idea, Jason? Old saying, water and alcohol don't mix. Good point. We'll catch you after 9 o'clock this morning, Gary.
21: I'll be here, mate.
3: Doing it live from Stella Rossa at Everton Park. And it's a wonderful cause as well. So we'll chat to Gary. Well, Gary will be on the radio after 9 this morning on 4BC. 133-882 for Watch Smoke Alarms. Our final person on our People's Choice Powerball ticket coming up today. If you want to pick that last number, don't make it a birthday. It's got to be something creative. If you want to be a part of it, 133-882. That's our open line right now. 8 to 9.
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5: A car and motorbike collision on Montague Road and Mollison Street through West End. There's a breakdown on the Mount Lindsay Highway northbound shoulder just before Green Road at Park Ridge, putting delays back to about Crest Road. A multi-vehicle crash from earlier this morning still affecting the Logan Motorway eastbound through Allen Grove, and the Pacific Motorway still fairly patchy from up Mount Gravatt in towards the city and onto the Riverside Expressway. Family, friends and catch-ups. 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It's Dave Andrews with traffic every 10 minutes on 4BC.
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23: 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While Gavin blissfully sleeps, this vigilant bird, the ANZ Falcon, is on high alert. 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
3: 4 to 9, Gary Hargrave from Stella Rossa at Everton Park after 9 o'clock this morning. We've got our final number to fill for our people's ticket for Powerball tonight. Jamie in Flindersville is on the line. Jamie, you want to pick number 44. Why? But we can't have 44. Because you've got to pick a number between 1 and 35. Okay. But look, I'm keen. Well, why was it 44?
26: 44 is our special number in the family. It's got to do with our sporting. All our brothers and fathers have played football, cricket, baseball. And we've all used 44.
3: So, all right. Bugger. Would you be offended if I changed it to 4?
26: Not a problem. There's 4 boys in my family, 4 boys in my dad's family, so that works really well.
3: That'll do. Jamie, you're on the people's ticket. I'll make sure I get that together today. And good luck, mate. We could be rich tomorrow.
26: Sounds good.
3: Gamble responsibly. Jamie in Flinders View this morning joining. Yeah, 44, I guarantee you we're not going to win. So the people's ticket looks like this. So Jamie, he's got 4. John in Tambourine Mountain, 28. Melanie from Bridgman down, 17. Regina in Wynnum, 33. Some great stories behind all of these. Nicole in Bongaree, 12. Jeff in Inala, 15. Angie in Alchester has the number 23. We've just added 4. And the Powerball is 11. Don't copy it. Can I beg you not to? 133-882 is our open line. If you're ever bored on a Saturday night and feel like doing the Nutbush with a bunch of complete strangers, we have the perfect website for you. A couple in the US has officially turned wedding crashing into a legitimate business, launching a new platform called Not a Wedding Crasher. This reminds me of that movie. Is it with Vince Vaughn? A couple of them, and yeah, it's a great movie. Okay, here's how it works. If a bride and groom have last-minute cancellations and need to make up the numbers, for their venue, they can literally sell their spare seats to randoms on the internet. This is so good. So good. You just apply for a spot, pay a small fee to cover your chicken or your fish or your beef, and in return, you get to dress up, enjoy the open bar, and hit the dance floor. I could see this taking off in Australia. Almost 20,000 people have already signed up for the ultimate date night. I love this. It's kind of genius. Because you get to all the fun of a wedding without having to buy a toaster or anything off the registry. And as a guest, you get all the perks, right? I love it. We need that in Australia. Rubes, can you do that? You organise that. We'll start it today. 133-882. Wedding crashes. It's a business. in the US. We've got to go. We're back tomorrow morning for another show. Obviously, Gary Hargrave coming to you live from Stella Rosta this morning from 9. Carla Bignaska, the Savo. Michael McLaren in between as well. Enjoy the rest of the day. I'll see you out at Stella Rosta at Everton Park as well. Have a great day.
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9: It's 9 o'clock. Good morning. I'm Chloe Affleck. The federal government believes it can negotiate with the Greens to get its digital duty of care legislation passed before Christmas. The bill would give social media users the right to opt out of algorithms that determine their social media feed. But the opposition argues the legislation is flawed and may curtail freedom of speech. With the coalition unlikely to support the bill, the government is hoping it can convince the Greens to pass it through Parliament. Meantime, the Greens say they'll only support a bill cutting the private health insurance rebate for over 65s if pensioners are made exempt. The Minor Party has teamed up with the coalition to block the legislation in the Senate. The federal government plans to reintroduce the bill today, arguing the $3 billion saving will fund more aged care beds. But Greens leader David Shoebridge warns Labor shouldn't expect a different result.
11: The Senate hasn't changed between yesterday and today. And we will

0: bail laws. Assistant Branch Secretary Michael Thomas says the findings highlight a clear need for action.
1: 90% of the survey respondents expect their safety at work to get worse if prisoner numbers increase while staffing and facilities stay at current levels. We're needing to understand what resources are going to be put in place, how are these prisoners going to be accommodated, and how are the staff going to be supported.
0: Commuters could soon enjoy an afternoon beverage while cruising down the Brisbane River on board a city cat. Brisbane City Council is in early talks about a trial which would see half of the city cat fleet fitted out with a licensed bar in a bid to boost river tourism. Speaking with Jason Matthews, Civic Cabinet Chair Andrew Wines has dismissed concerns it could be problematic.
1: We're already seeing increased assaults. We're seeing infrastructure straining.
0: And apologies for the wrong audio. We'll be back with that one shortly. Also making news, Pope Leo has thanked everyone for their prayers after undergoing lung surgery. To finance, the All Ords have opened down 53 points at 8,869. One Australian dollar is buying 69.7 US cents. Checking sports, Samoa has addressed concerns over complacency ahead of their opening game at the Rugby League World Cup. The 2022 finalists are taking on rank underdogs France in Parramatta tomorrow night. Captain Stephen Crichton says they want to hit the ground running.
2: We've made it nice and clear. The biggest thing that we can control is our preparation leading into the game and not having any complacency towards, regardless of who we're playing. And this is going to really set us up for the rest of the tournament as well, regardless of who we're playing.
0: Round one ignites at Allianz Stadium with the Kangaroos taking on the Kiwis in a World Cup Classic tonight. In the AFL trades, Lions defender Kitty Coleman has signed with Essendon on a four-year deal, while Brisbane forward Will McLaughlin will depart for Melbourne. And Australia has opened its track cycling world championship campaign with a silver medal in the men's team sprint in Shanghai. It's 9:04. That's the very latest in news and in sport.
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7: 4BC traffic.
8: Got a multi-vehicle crash, Logan Motorway westbound after Boundary Road off-ramp at Carroll Park. Delays back to the Centenary Highway. Crash, Logan Motorway eastbound. It's down to one lane after Boundary Road through Ellen Grove. Traffic back to the Ipswich Motorway at Goodna. And a car and motorbike crash, Montague Road at Mollison Street in West End with minor delays. 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It's Chris Hull on Brisbane's traffic leader, 4BC.
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0: Grey skies with a shower or two around Brisbane today, reaching the top of 23 degrees in the city and on the Bayside, 24 in Ipswich. Looking ahead, showers tomorrow, a top of 22,

Rain expected across the weekend, 23, and similar conditions on Monday, 23. Right now, it's 19 degrees in New Farm. I'm Chloe Affleck. More news at 10 on your newsleader, Brisbane's 4BC.

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1: Very good morning to you. A little nip in the air, a little bit of chill, isn't there, southeast Queensland? We've got this southeaster has blown in this morning, and just this sneaky little breeze. Can't get any rain out of it so far. I don't know. I'm going to wring the clouds out and see if I can get a few drops of rain. 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
0: For the stories that matter to Brisbane, stay right here. 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
1: Here on 4BC in Brisbane, southeast Queensland, broadcasting live today from the Stella Rossa Cafe at Everton Park, helping to raise some funds for Project Pink. We're going to do that over the next couple of Thursdays as well. This is all about supporting breast cancer research at the PA Hospital. More on that in a moment, because I think we, as a Queensland community, have made a huge amount of difference when it comes to cancer research across all cancers. But today we're going to focus in particularly, this is Breast Cancer Awareness Month this month, and we're really wanting to direct some funds to the terrific people at the PA Hospital Research Foundation. In fact, coming later today, we'll be talking to Queensland cancer researcher Professor Fiona Simpson about how these community donations to Project Pink has actually kept her lab open long enough to discover a world-first treatment which reverses cancer drug resistance. So we're already doing that. As Queenslanders, our contribution is making a difference. And there's been so many differences made over the last handful of decades, maybe 50 years. Local ward councillor for McDowell Ward, Councillor Tracy Davis, will be joining us for a coffee. We'll have a chat about what's happening in the local area, and you might have your own thoughts about that. She'll be here with us a bit later on. Later this hour, former Federal Treasurer Josh Frydenberg is joining us. I know we spoke to him last week in relation to the 7th of October 2023, but he's since then released a brand new memoir. He's just labelled Dan Andrews, I think very politely, the former Victorian Premier. He's labelled him a bad guy. I think there was a lot more he could have said. Will he say that this morning? We'll find out. Is a political comeback on the cards for Josh Frydenberg? There seems to be a large view that he is going to come back into the federal parliament. Is that good? That's bad? I don't know. The threat always, though, is you can actually hurt your reputation if you keep coming back for more. But maybe yes, maybe no. We'll see. Is he a worthwhile contributor? You bet he is. Is he the answer to the Liberal Party? Well, I don't know. The Shadow Minister for Regional Health, Dr. Ann Webster, will be joining us also. Last night, the Senate, thankfully, a bit of common sense, where the Coalition, One Nation, and some of the other crossbench senators combined, even the Greens piled in, they stopped Labor's health rebate cuts. Now, I've been subscribing to private health insurance my entire grown-up working life. I believe it's a commitment, no matter what, that I should have brought to the table. Why? Because I think private health insurance subscribers like me, probably like you too, actually offset the real cost of health in this country and free up public hospital beds. That's the decision that I've taken. And has it hurt financially? Yeah. Has it benefited me? Yeah, probably. But I think it's in the overall better good for Australians. But when you get older, the government, I thought, cruelly had this idea that once you hit 65, no more access to the rebate. What the hell were they thinking? It's just, it is absolute madness. Does it affect me? Yes, it does. Could I survive it? Yes, I will, because I was having health insurance before the rebate came along. The Greens have now threatening to vote for the bill if the government drops the provision targeting pensioners. But, of course, for self-funded retirees, that means, and they're more likely to take out private health insurance, to be frank, in a generalised sense, that's true, that they're going to be left yet again second-class citizens in the scheme of things. Why don't they just give the private health rebate to everybody? Just give everybody. Make it a universal 30%. Why don't you make the whole of your private health insurance subscription tax-deductible? And what that'll mean for the workers of Australia is choice when it comes to where you may get your medical procedures. Make everybody able to claim a tax deduction. Take the pressure off the public system anyway. And, of course, on top of that, and Webster will be talking to us about how city residents versus country residents, well, country residents are being left to die. There's a $9 billion funding gap, access to the services that many of us in the city take for granted. And, of course, listeners through 400 Rockhampton and Central Queensland on the Resonate Network, I'm sure you would understand that absolutely, painfully so. And it's wrong. We've got to resource regional country Australia. Plus, you can also win this morning a double pass to go and see A Beautiful Noise, the Neil Diamond musical. Just listen out for this. Hey, she got the web to move it, Jerry. She got the way to move it, Jerry, baby. Love a bit of Neil Diamond. You'll really get to know the man behind The Beautiful Noise, the musical, the Neil Diamond musical from March at QPAC. But your chance to win that double pass when you hear that a little bit later on this morning. You just call up easy. Chloe has the news. Chris has the traffic. 133-882. 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
0: Bringing you the stories that matter to Brisbane. This is 4BC Mornings. And now, Gary Hargrave comments.
1: Yeah, we're live and local here at the Stella Rossa Cafe at Everton Park for Breast Cancer Awareness Month, for Project Pink through the PA Hospital. And I really want to talk very plainly about how important the PA Hospital research people have been. They're a really important part of improving treatments for all cancers. Because let's face it, years ago, a cancer diagnosis was met with immediate despair, and in just a single generation, cancer now truly is a word, not a sentence. And the monumental shift has been driven not only by the pharmacological and pharmaceutical breakthroughs, but also by a relentless commitment to cancer prevention research, early detection protocols. And a lot of that's come through community-driven support. We have made a difference as Queenslanders. And the early detection, of course, will save lives. Research is driving the protocols, now making that difference. You see, when malignant cells are identified in their localized stages, before any sort of metastasis occurs, the treatment options are significantly less invasive, more targeted, and markedly more successful. The screening procedures, which were once experimental, or at least reserved for high-risk individuals, we'll give this a go, that kind of stuff. All of this stuff has now become mainstream public health practices. For instance, the incidence and mortality of cervical cancer has greatly reduced. Mammography, it consistently catches breast lesions long before they present as physical masses. Colonoscopies, non-invasive stool testing, intercept all the precancerous polyps before they transform into malignant tumours. This has all been driven from research funded by the community, making the difference. We've embedded these sort of protocols into standard preventative care healthcare systems, have turned the tide against late-stage cancer presentation. And as a result, our country, Australia, stands out globally, not only for its world-class healthcare system, but for the profound impact of grassroots research funding programs, like what we're doing with Project Pink today. And behind many of our nation's greatest medical breakthroughs is this deeply engaged community. I mean, we can talk about the high-profile Olivia Newton-John Cancer Research Institute in Melbourne. I mean, Olivia had breast cancer, we know that. But she turned attention to try and make a difference for others. And that exemplifies how visionary

0: Community support can fuse compassionate patient care with cutting-edge trial research, particularly in cancer immunotherapy and, of course, wellness therapies. But it's our PA Hospital Research Foundation, which we want to talk about in particular, because it does owe its historic origins to the vision of local community organisations like the Lions Club of Southeast Queensland. I mean, that foundation, the PA Hospital, supported the early career work of Professor Ian Fraser, his late colleague, Jean Zhou, laying the groundwork for Gardasil, the world's first cervical cancer vaccine. We did this. Rotary clubs right across Australia, here in southeast Queensland as well, Rotary clubs have played a pioneering role. They launched community-level bowel screen initiatives as early as the late 1980s, and their tireless advocacy and distribution of easy-to-use screening kits has helped lay the foundation for what is now a government-sponsored National Bowel Screening Cancer Screening Program. And this is normalising a simple test which continues to prevent thousands of deaths annually. So the past 50 years of medical research investments, much of it funded by the community efforts. How many sausage sizzles? How many barbecues? How many circus events and cake stalls? This has delivered profound returns. Now, in Australia, the five-year relative survival rates for all cancers combined has risen from 50% in the late 1980s to over 72% today. And despite an ageing population, which, you know, causes overall diagnosis numbers to rise, the age-standardised death rates for major cancers, including lung and bowel, prostate, breast, have fallen significantly. And if you look at the broad demographic estimates, it indicates that advancements in early detection, surgical techniques, targeted therapies have saved hundreds of thousands of Australian lives. Millions have also benefited globally over the last half century. So cancers that were universally fatal, say, 30 years ago, such as advanced melanoma, now routinely see long-term remission due to targeted immunotherapies. That's the big question we all ask is, can a single cure for cancer ever be found? Well, most researchers will argue cancer is not a single disease but an umbrella term for over 200 distinct cellular disorders. It makes a single universal panacea completely unlikely, but cancer management has fundamentally evolved, a lot of it driven by community support, such as we're seeking today. So cancer treatment, well, it's transitioned from aggressive systemic eradication towards chronic disease management and precision prevention. With personalised medicine now being the mantra, and genetic profiling also now occurring, and liquid biopsies, doctors can treat cancers based on their exact mutational signature. All of us are different. So for many patients, cancer is now becoming a manageable long-term condition rather than a fatal diagnosis. Everyone talks about AI, but let me tell you, if you program it right, AI integrated into oncology is going to open up a whole bunch of unprecedented horizons in prevention and diagnosis of cancer. These AI algorithms, trained on millions of radiological images, are going to be able to detect subtle microcalcifications or lung nodules years before they become visible to the human eye. This is using technology as our friend. Machine learning models analyze genomic data alongside lifestyle factors, and they can actually predict individual cancer risks. So it will enable hyper-personalized prevention protocols. So the AI, well, the plan is that it will speed up molecular drug design from years to months. It'll allow researchers to develop custom-targeted therapies faster than ever. So when we combine this artificial intelligence ambition with community-backed research, the future oncology cancer treatment is painted with genuine optimism. The prospect is we can save more lives. So we need the continued investment in prevention. We need continued investment in early diagnostic protocols. The ultimate goal, of course, is stopping cancer before it even begins. And that's probably closer than ever before. So that's a lot of the background of why we're here today at Stella Rossa Cafe at Everton Park, trying to make a difference. And with your help, we will. We'll help raise funds for Project Pink. The money will go to research, keep labs open, keep things going. Stella Rossa all around southeast Queensland are taking your donations this month. They're great partners with Project Pink, and we're happy to be part of it all today here at Brisbane's 4BC. 133-882. Thanks to Watch Smoke Alarms. It's 22 past 9.
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2: Got a multi-vehicle crash, Logan Motorway westbound up to Boundary Road off-ramp at Carroll Park, and also a crash for the Logan Motorway eastbound around Boundary Road through Ellen Grove. Also got a breakdown for the Mount Lindsay Highway northbound around Green Road through Park Ridge, and a breakdown in one northbound of Watland Street overpass through Slacks Creek. 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
0: At 25 past 9 and we are live from Stella Rossa Cafe at Everton Park. Come by, say hi, go and buy a coffee because you'll help to raise some funds for Project Pink, of course, to raise some money for breast cancer research at the PA Hospital. I just heard that music. That's how bizarre. Of course, that we'll have the bizarre stories that we like to reserve for the last sort of 5-10 minutes of the program, about quarter to 12, thereabouts, this morning. 133-882, thanks to Watch Smoke Alarms. Plenty of texts coming in as well. Harry says, you know, Gary, AI has actually been used in medical scanning for the last 30 years, and most people don't realise AI has been assisting us for a very long time. Well, it's because it says, well, if this is this, then what could that be? It has a computer-based prediction, if you like, about where things could go. But the work that's being done using AI to further advance the effect and targeting of and the mapping of where cancers may or may not be is just absolutely profound. So when people say, oh, I'm worried about this AI, hang on, it's part of our lives now. It's part of our lives. It We need AI because actual intelligence is not easy to find these days. Amongst the researchers, there's plenty, but if they're saying we need this to anticipate further and faster to get cures, then I'm right in on it. Dave says, Gary, I trust you well. Can you please confirm with Mr. Blay that we have permission to listen to your show? Well, I don't know whether... I haven't said this publicly. I'm going to say it now. Jared Blay and I have discussed that he will be on this program in coming days, weeks. Obviously, Parliament's on at the moment, but his intention is to come into the 4BC studios, sit down, we're going to have a chat, because I think there's a lot of malarkey out there about some of the powers that they claim he's got. He's got the power, supposedly, to seize private property if it's for the community good, but equally he's got the power to stop that private property from being obtained. So we'll have a chat to him about how he's going to use those powers, because he is in the hot seat also for the Olympics, for infrastructure and other things. So I'm looking forward to that chat in studio with Jared Blay in coming days or weeks. That's what we're told. So we're looking for that. Deb says, Gary, I just turned you on. Thank you, Deb. And she said, you said it wasn't raining where you were. Well, welcome to the Sunshine Coast where it is bucketing down. Okay. Well, I'm glad somebody's getting some rain. Maybe we should build a dam somewhere around there. Oh, maybe on the Merri River. Oh, hang on. They thought of that, didn't they? Yeah. There's just no forward thinking, is there, amongst things? Have a chat to Josh Frydenberg very, very soon this hour. Meanwhile, have you seen the price of fuel? I keep waiting. Surely it should go down today. Surely. What I worry about is this. Every time they talk about the price of fuel, it socializes the fact that that's just the way it is. And so they lift the price up. But when you're paying $2.36, $2.37 a litre for unleaded, and if you want to go and use the 98, which is great for cars, actually does work longer for a lot of vehicles, it makes the difference. $2.66 a litre. Are you feeling the pain? And diesel's all up there as well. This is around suburban Brisbane. The RACQ say Brisbane motorists are getting slugged the hardest at the bows of all major capitals. We don't have enough independents. That's the problem. We don't. The RACQ figures show drivers across Brisbane are paying an average of $1.99.2 for a litre and regular unleaded. That's in the last quarter. That's when the price was down much lower than that, as well as just a little bit high. But an average of $1.99.2, whereas it was a lot cheaper down south. It's an increase of more than 10 cents a litre from the previous quarter. Local fuel prices are well past those of Sydney and Melbourne, which saw fuel averaging at about $1.95 for unleaded and $2.35 for diesel. Ian Jeffries, we talk to him a bit, don't we? He's the principal economic and affordability specialist at the RACQ, said last year fuel refineries were charging an average margin of 1.2 cents per litre for unleaded. But in the September quarter, it had jumped to more by more than 2,300% to 29 cents per litre. So the refineries have 2,300% increase. They have multiplied their profit enormously. So I think we're just getting built. We are getting built by experts here. The Peak Motoring Group is now urging governments to fast-track local biofuel production and maybe even electric transport options to keep our money here in Queensland. Well, of course, every electric car is powered by coal. I actually saw somebody driving around the other day and their rego plate was coal-fired on the back of their BYD. I loved it. I loved it. That is a bit of honesty, isn't it? The Queensland Police Union is also now making an urgent demand to the Premier to lock up anyone who assaults frontline officers. I think there should be a mandated minimum sentence for anybody who attacks police, fireys or ambos, nurses, anybody who are doing that forward-facing emergency stuff. I don't think there's a problem with that. Offenders can currently face up to 14 years behind bars for attacking police, but the union wants a guaranteed minimum jail sentence put into law. I think they're right. Because it's like, oh, they had a bad day. Sorry, they snotted you. No, that doesn't work like that. If you're going to go and attack somebody who's there to keep us safe, I think there's a consequence of your actions that should be real. There's been this horrifying string of recent attacks right across Queensland. Officers being strangled, punched, repeatedly spat upon, and spitting on somebody is the ultimate form of insult and assault. The union president, Shane Pryor, That says the frontline emergency services workers are being subjected to a dangerous barrage of vile assaults every single day. It's not good enough. Dan Purdy is the policeman. He used to be a copper himself. He said the government would listen to police about ways to make Queensland safer. Well, can we have a whole lot more of them, Dan? Get the shiny bottoms out of police headquarters. Get them out on the streets talking to people, working with people, being seen. Even driving along Creek Road yesterday morning, the road policing vehicle that came by slowed everybody down. Everybody stuck to 60 where it was 60, and everybody stuck to 70 where it was 70. But Dan Purdy hasn't responded to a request for comment as to whether the government would introduce or consider introducing proposed amendments to the laws. Look, I frankly am sick of the doers of the crime having a happy time and the victims suffering the consequences. It is not good enough. At 133-882, thanks to Watch Smoke Alarms, we'll talk to Josh Frydenberg very soon. It's 28 to 10.
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11: Apparently, a proper radio ad needs a professional voice actor and some somber music to remind you that what you're hearing is important and to really pull on the heartstrings.
12: We're not doing any of that. No paid actors, no music. Just the two of us having a genuine conversation, which is what Bear is all about.
11: See, the funeral industry has always operated a bit like those radio ads. A lot of pomp with very little substance. Polished showrooms, mahogany coffins, and the quiet suggestion that the more you spend, the more you love someone. And to be honest, in many cases, that suggestion isn't even a quiet one.
12: After hard losses of our own and experiencing the cost and complexity of funerals firsthand, we left our careers behind and set out to change the way Australians say goodbye, starting with the funeral parlour itself.
11: 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All this before the next appointment starts.
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0: At 24 to 10 with Gary Hartgrave, we are live at Stella Rossa at Everton Park, of course, helping raise funds for Project Pink to help support breast cancer research. Gee, they do some great work at the PA Hospital research team. They really are quite amazing. We'll talk to Professor Fiona Simpson a bit later on this morning. Bob on the Sunny Coast reckons that $2.99 a litre in Charleville right now. That's what he says. That's what it is for diesel. How can the productive parts of Queensland survive in the current situation? This is a long-held failure by governments, frankly, of every stripe, that's allowed us to wind back our capacity to be oil self-sufficient, I would have thought. It is, I think, a mistake that has to be reversed. There's a lot of things that got to be reversed. A lot of things got to be reversed. You might have a list of things you want changed. Tell me the things you'd like to see changed in Australia to get Australia back into gear. You know the number, don't you? 133-882. Thanks to Watch Smoke Alarms. One bloke will have an idea on how to fix things up. He's fresh off a bit of a massive homecoming last night. There are about 600 people packed into the town hall in Malvern, in inner city Melbourne, to launch a highly anticipated new memoir, A Grateful Son. And the room was a bit of a who's who of political heavyweights and business leaders. Probably people who came along to see who went along would have been amongst those there. And what really stole the headlines was his very direct, unfiltered reflection on his pandemic-era rival. He was asked about then-Victorian Premier Daniel Andrews, who destroyed Victoria, I think. Danistan, I think people call it, don't they? He didn't hold back. He labelled him point-blank a bad guy. I think he was understated. Like to find out what he really thought. Is he going back into Canberra? Does he want to apply for the job of being a member of parliament again? I don't know. The speculation's not going away, but Josh Frydenberg joins us right now. Josh, good to talk to you again.
16: Great to be with you, Gary, and your listeners.
0: Mate, let's face it, Dan Andrews was more than a bad guy. He was an incompetent guy. Absolutely. I mean, Victoria is the butt of many jokes in Queensland, as I'm sure you know. But if Victoria is not going well, the rest of Australia is not going well. Dan Andrews has killed the Australian economy, frankly.
16: Well, it represents around a quarter of the Australian economy, and because it was the most lockdown city in the world, the federal government had to provide a lot of financial support, more to Victoria than any other state on a per capita basis during COVID. But what I say in the book, Gary, is that Dan Andrews was wickedly able as a politician. He was great at accumulating and centralising authority, but he was also big on deflecting blame. And you may remember they had an inquiry there to who made these bad decisions around lockdowns, and no one had made a decision. It happened to be that no one took responsibility for it. So, unfortunately, the Victorian economy was very badly hit. People's health was badly affected, and the schools were closed for far too long. And I think there's been a lag effect for Victoria as a result. And that's why you see now the new Labor Premier in Victoria running away at breakneck speed from the Daniel Andrews legacy.
0: Yeah, he's the current Premier, but I don't know for how much longer.
16: We hope not much longer.
0: Time shall tell. I mean, some polls suggest that they might just sneak back in, which is hard to fathom, frankly, Josh Frydenberg. But in the book, you're unpacking the normally tense relationship between a Prime Minister and Treasurer, equally the fact that you've got Dan Andrews and Scott Morrison both trying to do what they thought was right. You're caught in the middle. You're wearing what you call the big V for Victoria. I know you well enough to know that would be the right. And, of course, you had the big T for Treasury trying to work out where the economy was going to go. I mean, that was a bit of a trying time. You got the sort of personal animosity between Andrews and Morrison. I mean, it didn't help the economy at all, did it?
16: Well, the Prime Minister was seeking to work with the states, and I think overwhelmingly that's in Australia's interest, and he established the National Cabinet. And one of the issues during COVID was that it was the states that had so much responsibility for those lockdowns and for the health implications for the local community. So we were limited federally in what leverage we had over the state. My point was that I should be allowed to openly criticise Daniel Andrews when I think he's done something wrong, which was very often. But, you know, my comments about Scott Morrison in the book should not deflect from what we achieved together in a very effective and strong working relationship together with the Health Minister, Greg Hunt, and the other members of Cabinet and the government, because we all put our shoulders to the wheel. And I think Scott Morrison was a good Prime Minister. And I think we achieved the fastest, and I know we achieved the fastest and the strongest economic rebound anywhere in the developed world from COVID.
0: Of course, big price. We're still paying a lot of debt, and we're going to be paying a lot of debt for a long time, unless we go for growth, Josh. I put it out to listeners, what would you fix in Australia? I would have thought cutting the size of government now, just winding back on the unproductive parts of government and actually get onto the productive stuff, going for growth. You and I've talked about the need to actually have nation-building infrastructure as an ambition that we should be trying to do. I think that's the thing we've got to fix in this country, get the future secured by some bold visions.
16: Absolutely, and I lay a number of economic and social reforms out in the last chapter of the book, and it's obvious to your listeners that the government is spending too much. They're spending way more than we did when we had left office. And they're taxing too much. The higher taxes on superannuation, higher taxes on capital gains, higher taxes on people's discretionary trusts. And they didn't go through with their promised stage three tax cuts, so higher income taxes than otherwise should be the case. And unfortunately, the higher spending from the Albanese government is fueling inflation, and that's hurting the incomes of all Australians. So we do need economic reform, but we also need economic restraint, and that's what we need to see more of from the current Labor government.
0: You know, Josh, I'm not as eloquent as you, but I'll put it bluntly. They're killing the private sector and boosting the size of the public sector. For every small business closing today, there's going to be a new public servant created today. This cannot continue. Who's going to be paying for this? That's the big question everybody's asking.
16: And it's a very important point. And I actually point out in the book that over the last 3 years, 60% of new jobs that have been created are in the non-market sector, meaning they're either government-funded, like the public service, or they're government-regulated. And that could be in health, that could be in education, that could be in disability support. So what's being crowded out are the small businesses, the commercial enterprises, are the people out there who normally would be creating the bulk of the jobs. They've been put under more and more pressure by regulation, by the changes on industrial relations to the higher taxes. And just take the capital gains tax increase Jim Chalmers and Anthony Albanese recently announced. It's now put Australia with one of the highest capital gains tax rates anywhere in the world. Whereas if you go over the ditch to New Zealand, or you go to Singapore, or you go to other countries around the world, you will find a lot lower capital gains taxes rates, which means that people who are entrepreneurs, want to start businesses, want to employ people, they will look less to Australia for doing that and more to the lower tax regimes. And I think that's a problem.
0: Yeah, there's a big capital flight on. There's also a big intelligent flight on, because people who want to be founders, starters, builders of something new are saying, I don't know why I'm coming to Australia to do this. I mean, we've even got down to the point where we've got an international search for a new leader of the Olympics here in Brisbane. I don't know how anybody would want to come here to try and build anything here, given the kind of onerous red tape and government conditions associated with everything, but the state government can clean that up. I guess the big question that everyone wants to know, because you even said to my mate Russell Hocroft, that it's not a job application, this book, The Grateful Son. Now, you're not putting a job application in to be Prime Minister, and yet others are saying, no, he's going to come back. What are you going to do, Josh?
16: Well, as I said to Russell, and as I've said in other interviews for the book, I'll make that decision with my family, weighing up lots of factors, next year. The next election is not scheduled for another 18 months. This is the midpoint of the Albanese government's second term. Yes, I've loved being in the private sector, and yes, I'm very proud of what I achieved when I was last in office, but I also recognise that the country's going in the wrong direction, and I wanted to ring the alarm bells with this book about the weakening economy that we have seen, about how our social cohesion is fragmented, and how we need to invest more in defence because we live in a neighbourhood that's becoming more dangerous and uncertain. So they're all important issues. Now, I feel that I've been able to make a contribution from outside the parliament, particularly on the issues of hate and anti-Semitism following the Bondi attack. But I also recognise that politicians can make a difference. And I hope Angus Taylor and the team do well. They have my full support. And I think, you know, we as a Liberal Party need to see our vote rise because I think we offer the best chance of good government for Australia.
0: Well, I hope you get some running shoes for Christmas because I think the election is 12 months from now. I think this time next year we'll be in the thick of an election campaign. I don't think, I don't know, I just don't see... unless it's a Prime Minister who says, I'm desperate to stay on in the job and I'm going to lose it. He'll go through to May of 28, but we will see. You're worried about One Nation, and yet voters of the Liberal Party are not worried about One Nation. They're quite happy to back One Nation. 36% of Queenslanders think Pauline Hanson should be Prime Minister. There's a bit of a... And Janet Albrightson has sort of had a bit of a rip saying the Liberal Party's gone too far left. The broad church can work, but there's got to be debates within it that allow all the voices to be heard. That's not the case right now, Josh. The party seems to be getting too codified in everything. You either fit in or you fly away, as I keep saying to people.
16: Well, I think, you know, where we have been our best, and this is the Menzian tradition, is not to represent big business and not to represent, you know, unionised labour. Where we are best is we represent the people who are the forgotten people, who are not the loudest out there, who are not the most organised out there, but they're the mums and dads listening to your program this morning. They're the small business people who are sitting in, you know, in the factory with the radio on or in their shop
0: All of that's true, Josh Frydenberg, but even you've warned in the book that the Liberal Party is at a risk of extinction if it stays in its current ideological comfort zone. So they've got to start dealing openly and with real issues in very blunt ways. And what's true in, say, Kooyong, your old seat, is completely different to what's happening in, say, the seat of Wright or the seat of Maranoa or indeed the seat of Dixon. Everything around Australia is different. So how do you get the voices right, the message right, consistently right? It's a real challenge.
16: Well, I'd say two things to that. The first is our focus has to be on holding this government rigorously to account. And everyone, we've discussed that a little bit on this interview about the higher taxing and the higher spending and the fact that the country's going backwards. I think we really need to hold the government to account. And that's the same in Wright as it is in Kooyong. Secondly, we need to put a positive, strong vision forward for Australia. And what Australians recognise, whether they're living on the Gold Coast or in regional Queensland or indeed a metropolitan Victoria, is they know leadership when they see it. And they know what they hold dear. And I think that's the enduring nature of the Liberal Party's values. We focus on aspiration. We focus on personal responsibility. We focus on personal freedom, and we fashion the policies that speak to those values. And I do think that's universal, and I do think that's enduring. And if the Liberal Party does that effectively, I think the vote will come back to us, and as a result, One Nation's vote will diminish.
0: Yeah, one common ground, that's what we need. Common ground, finding that. Everyone's got different views. One flag would probably help. Josh Frydenberg, great to talk to you. Look forward to further discussions, no doubt, as you promote this book. But A Grateful Son is the name of the memoir. Highly anticipated. Go well.
16: Thanks very much, Gary.
0: Yeah, good to talk to you, Josh Frydenberg, 133-882. Well, do you think he's the sort of guy that could make a difference? Let us know. Thanks to Watch Smoke Alarms. It's 9 to 10.
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2: Got a crash to look out for through Maruka, but is it road near Fegan Drive? A crash for the Logan Motorway eastbound down to one lane after Boundary Road at Ellen Grove. Also a breakdown through Slacks Creek M1 northbound at Watland Street and a fire through Geebung for Bilson Road around Pritchard Road. 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
1: At 6 minutes to 10, and we are live from Stella Rossa, Everton Park, helping to raise funds for Project Pink to support breast cancer research at the PA Hospital. Graham is at Rochdale. And Graham, you've got your own cancer story, mate. I'd like to hear it. Thank you.
8: Yeah, well, that's right, Gary. Yeah, 5 years ago, did one of those bowel screening tests, not thinking much of it, wasn't sick. They diagnosed, came back and said, look, we got something there, straight colonoscopy, intracolonoscopy, yep. About 2 weeks' wait. Within 10 days, they got me. They found a tumorous cancer in the bowel. Yep. And within 10 days, they had it operated on out and into chemotherapy for 6 months. Few little procedures along the way, and all clear now. So this, the hospital system has been... The QE people at the QE2 have been absolutely fantastic, and the government, I have not had to have any outlay whatsoever all through public hospital.
1: And you can thank Rotary Clubs in Australia for beginning that whole bowel screen process. Mate, makes it easy, isn't it? Just unbelievable how a little dab will do it, if you like, in the bowel screen. Yeah, so, mate, that's good. Good to know. That's Graham and Rochdale. Like the stories, positive. 133-882, if you've got some of your own. Plenty of feedback about Josh Frydenberg coming in. We'll get into all of that next hour. It's 4 minutes to ten.
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8: We're live from Stella Rossa Cafe at Everton Park. Help me to raise funds for Project Pink. We'll talk to the lead researcher at the PA Hospital coming up next hour. And more calls and comments as well about Josh Frydenberg. Got a whole swag of them there, but I'll give a bit of time to those because there's some very considered remarks, and I'd like to go through that. Also, the gap between regional and city when it comes to health. There's about a $9 billion funding gap. But it's costing a lot of people's lives in the bush.
7: Beenleigh, Bracken Ridge, Bowen Hills, Boondall. 4BC is Brisbane.
9: It's 10 o'clock. Good morning. I'm Chloe Affleck. Calls are growing for an independent body to respond to cases of sexual assault and abuse in the military. An investigation is underway after a video device was found in the cabin of a Navy ship docked in Queensland. The issue has been raised in federal parliament by independent senator and veteran Jackie Lambie. Senator Lambie says defence doesn't appear to have learned any lessons from the past.
10: I have to ask, my goodness, what are you teaching them at recruit school that they think that's acceptable behaviour to be putting cameras up in women's areas when they're taking their clothes off? Enough is enough. What defence has failed on is it's failed on its legal system, and therefore I'm asking for an independent body to sit outside defence.
9: Federal Health Minister Mark Butler has reintroduced a bill in federal parliament to wind back the private health rebate for over 65s. The government argues it needs the $3 billion in savings to help fund more aged care services. But the opposition, Greens and crossbenchers have joined forces to block the move in the Senate. Mr Butler has told parliament it's a hard but necessary policy.
11: The government is committed to moving ahead with this bill. Older Australians deserve better aged care services, and the government is of the view that it is important that the Parliament have a proper debate on these matters.
9: One man has been charged and two remain on the run following an armed robbery at a Logan service station. Police allege two men threatened a worker with a sword and a firearm yesterday morning before taking off in a waiting vehicle with a third man and a tip.